0: brings our frontier doctors, a few undertakers, and a frontier lawyer the stuff out of which a lifetime's made. Well, I guess you've all heard that old expression, it takes fire to fight fire. But something happened to me recently which makes me want to rewrite that old adage. You see, it wasn't too long ago that my partner, an ex-medicine man, Cherokee O'Bannon, was with me riding up through the blue spruce and jack pines, taking a shortcut from the county seat back to our little hometown, Dos Rios.
1: Counselor, you pardon my saying so? You've got an expression on your face that makes you look like a squirrel.
0: Maybe I am a squirrel.
1: Oh?
0: Well, I'm fond of nuts, else I wouldn't be riding around with you.
1: Sir, that is a vicious and underhanded canard. There's nothing nutty about me.
0: I don't know. You've always been interested in the shell game, haven't you? And as I recall, you said your grandfather was a colonel.
1: I guess that's right. My mother had an uncle whose name was Filbert. And he was a hard shell Baptist.
0: The only actual difference is that real nuts get their nourishment from the soil, while you get most of yours from the free lunch counter at a bar.
1: Naturally. Being a man of fiery disposition, I require certain quantities of fire water to keep my... Ted, there you go again, sniffing like a squirrel. What are you wrinkling up your nose about?
0: Unless I'm mistaken, I smell smoke. Wood smoke.
1: I do believe you're right. There's certainly a smell of wood smoke in the air.
0: Oh, boy. Oh.
1: Is that someone shooting at us?
0: I don't know, but I'm sure going to find out.
1: Well, I'll be a sinner. Dad, do you see now where those shots came from?
0: Yeah, I sure do, Cherokee. Deer hunters. Hey, you! You fellas in there, those rifles. Hold that fire. You almost winged us.
2: Hold up, boys.
0: Come on, Cherokee. Might as well meet them halfway and see what this is all about. Now I see why we both smelled smoke. Look over there. Campfire.
1: I wonder who the lame brains could be who'd build a campfire up here in the woods where everything is as dry as tinder.
3: What was that you called us?
1: Well, if you built that fire, I called you a lame brain.
3: And if you had any brains at all, you won't say that again.
0: I'm not going to take time to say it again. What are you looking to do, burn out this whole valley? Now, either build a trench around this fire and leave someone here to watch it, or put it out.
3: Here? Well, for your information, if we do dig a trench, we're going to make it big enough to bury both of you in, if you don't beat it.
0: I don't suppose you've got brains enough to realize it, but you're so full of hot air that if you even open your mouth, you're apt to start a forest fire.
3: Well, just for that, I think I'll close yours.
0: Now, if there's anyone else who wants to try his luck. All right, then. Put those hunting rifles down and start stomping out that fire. And if you're not quick about it, the smoke around this place isn't coming from a campfire, but out of the muzzle of a pair of 45s. With the woods so dry that if you rubbed two sticks together, an acre would burst into flame. When Cherokee and I got back to Dos Rios, we headed straight for the marshal's office to tell him what we'd encountered on Mount Blanco. And I can tell you this much, I was as hot under the collar as I'd ever been.
4: Chad, you'd better calm down. After all, this is hunting season, and those men have got a cook to eat.
1: Eating is a vulgar habit. Besides, in this weather, no one should build a fire and leave it unattended, Marshal.
4: Perhaps not. But there's nothing the Marshal can do about that.
0: Well, I thought you issued the hunting licenses.
4: Chad, you ought to know there's nothing in the hunting license law that says anything about building campfires. All I can do is...
1: Say, Chad, look who just rode up outside. Bill Crane.
0: Hmm?
4: Crane? Well, then, that's who those hunters were you didn't recognize, Chad. Bill Crane come in just yesterday and got 6 hunting licenses.
5: Howdy, Marshal. I thought that...
6: Well, this is going to save me a heap of trouble with you here, Remington. What are you trying to do? Get the marshal to appoint you game warden or something?
0: Crane, I have no interest in how many deer your men slaughter. But I'm not going to sit by while they light campfires up there, which might burn out this whole country.
6: Oh, That's so.
1: Why, man alive, Crane, if a fire were to start on Mont Blanco, the first ranch to be burnt up would be yours.
6: Look, I know this will be a lot of trouble for both of you, but why don't you just for once try minding your own business?
0: This is our business, Crane. And it's yours and the business of everyone whose home is within 100 miles of here. Forest fire can be a terrible thing. That's why I came down to see the marshal.
4: I'm afraid if they're big enough fools to start a fire, there's nothing in the law that says we've got the right to stop them.
0: Well, there's a law of common sense.
1: Well, Chad, since we make the laws, why not call a meeting and see what we can do about passing a new law?
0: Cherokee, it's a blame good idea. This is a situation that affects all the people. They all ought to have a say-so in the common defense of their homes. You'd better come to the meeting, too, Crane. Maybe you can explain to everybody just why you think you're the one man around here with a right to burn.

0: folks listen instead of yelling.
1: Wait, go ahead.
0: That's better. I know we can't pass a law that'll do any good this season, but that's no reason why a law shouldn't be drafted and passed to protect us from now on.
2: Well, what are we going to do now?
0: As long as it's legal to build a fire up in the timberland, it's your job, every last one of you, to volunteer to help guard against a conflagration should one break out.
2: To shut up my store just so I could sit around some campfire and watch it.
0: Mr. Kenny, I don't want you to do anything you don't feel you should do. But if you don't help, maybe you won't have a store left to shut. When you're fighting fire, you're fighting an enemy 1,000 times stronger than...
3: Oh,
0: Crane. What's happened?
3: The blasted wind shifted. While my hunters weren't looking, the sparks spread to the timber.
2: Good grief. What are we going to do now? Maybe Chad was right.
3: Chad, I know this is an awful time to apologize, but you got to do something. You men have got to help me. If we don't stop that fire, in another hour, there'll be nothing left in my ranch, but ashes.
0: But don't worry about apologizing, Billy. If we can all get together and work like friends and neighbors, we ought to be able to put that fire out.
3: Yeah.
0: Kenny, if you'll open up your store and get out what dynamite you have in stock, we should be able to blast a path and build a backfire.
2: Well, now, I ain't got much dynamite in stock, and when this is gone, I'm not too sure I can buy anymore.
0: For the love of Pete, we'll pay you for the dynamite. Let's not haggle over it here. Let's get it and get up in those mountains while there's still something left worth saving. With all our good intentions, it was almost 2 hours before we were organized and up to where the blaze was at its worst. It was bad. Real bad.
4: Mike! Luke! You got that dynamite funneled up yet?
5: Oh, I got 6-6 here, Chad.
0: No, it's great, Cherokee. Now, in a pinch, you really help.
3: Huh? Can't you do something?
0: What's the matter?
3: Look at that fire. It's right down to my stables.
0: Phil, I'm afraid we're too late to save your place. What little dynamite we have to work with, well, we'd be better off using it to blast out the timber east of the ranch.
3: Just because I didn't happen to agree with you this morning, you're going to take it out on me, huh?
5: Crane, isn't it better to sacrifice your place and save 100 families?
3: Oh, you hypocritical. Over here. Give me that dynamite. You're not going to burn me out.
0: Crane, stop acting like a fool.
3: I tell you, I'm going to save my place.
5: Chad, that rascal knocked you down and ran off with the dynamite.
0: It must be loco. The wind shifts an inch, he'll never live to reach his ranch with those explosives.
5: How can a man be that selfish?
0: Hey, look. Look, the wind is shifting. The flames are right in it. At the end of your claim, with that much dynamite blown up and wasted, that may mean the end of everything in this valley.
6: We'll return to the second act of Forest Fire, our thrill-packed frontier town adventure, in just a few moments.

0: And now, Frontier Town.
1: Well, despite the pitiful end that Bill Crane's selfishness brought him to, the shock of his death and the dwindling supply of blasting powder did seem to bring everyone closer to their senses. We soon realized it was foolhardy for all of us to stay up on the mountain fighting against flames which wouldn't be pushed back. So we divided into three groups. One to actually fight the fire, one which should rest when they came back from the front line, and the third to handle organizational and supply work in town. With danger and death lurking outside our very doors, it wasn't too hard to organize another meeting back in Dos Rios. You feel, but we all can't be up there actually fighting the flames. We'd get very little accomplished if all of us were up on the mountain. However, there's a chance of beating this fire, and it lies in providing the ships of firefighters with the tools they need to fight with and the food they need to fight on.
2: You can have every blasted thing I got, Chad. Freight wagons, mules, feeding the team.
1: All right, now you're talking, Bertha. And we'll need everything you have got to haul equipment up to the mountain.
3: Now, wait a minute, Remington. What's the sense of getting the women folks all alarmed and mixed up in this?
1: I've tried to explain to all of you that this fight doesn't concern any one man or any single group of us. This is everyone's battle, man, woman, and child alike.
2: Yeah, you're doggone right. I reckon I'm speaking for every woman in Dos Rios. We've all got a battle on our hands.
4: Well, what about the rest of us? What can we do?
1: All right, I'll tell you. Those of us who went up originally had better get some rest. The others can start out by getting together buckets, sand, fixing pails of coffee and sandwiches, getting blankets, anything and everything that we'll need, and that'll help.
4: Well, how about money? I'll be glad to write a check for 100 to help pay expenses.
5: And I'll match that offer and give you the use of every horse in my livery stable.
1: That's more like it, yeah.
4: All right,
1: now you're talking. All right, friends. Friends, I realize that all of this should have been done at the meeting we had yesterday, but now that we've got the spirit, let's see if we can't.

0: go, Chad?
1: Oh, I'm going into Abe Kenny's store. See about buying some more buckets of the money you and the others put up.
2: What are you doing here, Remington? I thought you were taking charge of fighting the fire.
1: I am, Kenny. That's why I came in. Let's see, we need every bucket and pan you've got in your store.
2: Oh, no, look here, Chad. First you cleaned me out of dynamite, and now you want buckets. Oh, good grief, man. How do you expect me to stay in business?
0: Well, if that fire ever gets down in town, you won't have any business left to worry about.
1: Yeah, Cherokee's right. Now, we intend to pay for the buckets. All we have to find out is how many you've got.
2: Well, let me see now. The last time the drummer from the wholesale hardware house was through here, he said buckets was going up.
1: What?
2: I reckon I'll have to get 4 bits apiece for him.
0: 4 bits?
2: Well, I guess I got a right to charge whatever I want. And I say the price, 4 bits.
1: Abe, look, I'm not questioning your normal right to charge whatever you can get, but look, this is a disaster. You have no right...
2: You can blab all you want, Remington, but you're not going to spook me into losing my shirt when there are other stores in this town.
0: Fitzpatrick and Levy didn't wait to find out if there was enough money to pay for what they had. They sent everything from their stores up to the mountain last night.
2: By Hickory, they're my buckets, and if you want them, you'll just pay my price.
1: You'll be paid a fair price when, as, and if this fire is ever lit. But we're taking the buckets now. Cherokee, go back into the
2: blast
1: store.
2: Blast you. You stand right where you are. I've got something to say about this.
1: Kenny, you better put that gun back in its holster. And put it back fast.
2: Now, Remington, no. Now, you come any closer to me.
1: You scatterbrained idiot. Now, come on. Now, let go of that gun. All right. Wasted enough time already. Now, you get every shovel, pick, and bucket in the place and help Cherokee and me get them over to Bertha's freighting office. These tools aren't going to do any of us a bit of good here in Dos Rios. Or if they are needed here, then we're just too doggone late. Strange, isn't it? How, even at the price of a neighbor's misfortune, some folks will become so ornery that all they can see is the opportunity not to serve, but to feather their own nests. No matter what the cost. Well, we got the buckets and everything else we needed from Abe Kenny, and then we proceeded to haul them down to the loading dock at Bertha O'Melveny's freight line, where a high-wheeled freighter stood ready to carry the tools that were so necessary up to the men on the firefighting line. But like so many other people in town, Bertha's mule skinners couldn't see the forest for the trees.
3: Sure like to know what's gotten through you, mule skinners. With a fire like we got raging up in the mountains, how can you even dare to stop and argue about higher wages?
4: What are you talking about anyhow, Mrs. O'Melveny? Look here, when we hired on for these jobs, all you told us was that we were supposed to drive freight wagons. Well, going up them mountains into a forest fire is taking extra risks, and if we're going to take them... You can bet your boots someone's gonna pay us.
3: Why, you knock-headed bunch of locoed idiots. You think someone's paying me to send my wagons up there? I'll say they ain't.
4: Yeah, well, how about the money everybody chipped in at that meeting? That was for fighting the fire. Hey, you can pay us out of that.
1: Now, just a minute, Boots.
4: What?
1: Would you rather drive those wagons up there with the supplies we need, or would you rather have the sheriff draft a lot of you and send you up there to fight the fire?
0: The sheriff's got the power to do that, too.
4: What are you talking about? You've got enough men up there right now without us.
1: Admit it. But what good are the men if you don't see that they get the tools they need?
0: I've got a good mind to thrash the lot of you.
4: Oh, you have you? Well, maybe I can save you the trouble.
5: Stop it, will you? Come on, now, cut it out. Cut it easy.
1: Can't we stop fighting amongst ourselves long enough to get the one job done that has to be done?
3: Oh, you're just wasting your breath on this bunch of saddle stiffs. A lot of them ain't worth a powder to blow them up.
1: All right. right, now let me tell you something, Boots. I'm getting sick and tired of some of the folks around here who feel this fire was started for their personal benefits. Hey, let me tell you something else. That fire's going to be whipped if it takes every man, woman, and... Oh, hello, who's that coming?
0: Looks like Stern. No, he was supposed to be up by the fire.
6: Jack!
1: Yeah?
6: Fire's burned right down to the edge of Jack Pine Canyon.
0: Oh, no.
6: Half families in the valley are cut off. We don't get more men and equipment up there. We all burned out complete by nightfall.
1: Well, what happened? Did the wind shift?
6: No. We just ain't got enough shovels and buckets.
0: Well, there you are, friends. All the time you were standing around here arguing about what you were going to sacrifice, you didn't realize you'd probably be sacrificing your homes and stores and everything you got.
6: Hey, you heard of that, and you've got to do something. My whole family's pinned in there next to Jack Pine Canyon.
1: Now, am I going to have to ask you again? Or are you going to act like real men and haul everything you can lay hands to up that mountain before it's too late? Come over you going in there. That fire's no place for a woman.
3: No place for a man, Mother, if you ask me.
0: Well, we didn't ask you. But if we had, I'm afraid it wouldn't have made any difference. Chad, what are we going to do? This fire's getting worse every minute.
3: Five more hurt, too. Two of them hurt bad.
1: Yeah, I know. Can't stop to worry about it now. Hey, Kenny. Kenny, you got that dynamite set yet?
7: So set, Chad. Ready to blow.
1: All right, everybody. Now watch it. Stand back now.
0: Well, that's the last of the dynamite, isn't it, Chad?
1: Sure is, Cherokee. This doesn't do any good. I'm afraid nothing will.
3: But Betsy, if this blast doesn't do any good, isn't there something else we can do?
1: Nothing I know of, Bertha.
0: Well, at least we're doing all we can.
3: Yeah, that's right. A man, woman, or child in the whole valley isn't helping to fight that fire.
1: I watch it, my brother.
3: Yeah.
1: Watch out. Here goes the last charge.
0: Look at that, Dan. That blast made as much a dent on that fire as a Jersey mosquito on a boulder.
3: Why doesn't the good Lord make it rain? That's the only way this fire can be stopped.
2: Chad, I've done a lot of ornery things in my day. Chad, my wife, my two babies are trapped behind that canyon.
1: I know it, Abe. But like Bertha says, only prophets can stop
2: it. I ain't been to church in many a year, but I don't mean that I don't believe in providence.
0: Now, mister, this is one time you've got to believe.
2: I know. Holy Father, God's blessed Son who died for the sins of man.
3: On this town, purgatory of our own nation. About only time I've used God's name lately, it's been cussing. Well, I'm getting down on my knees, too.
0: Well, I haven't prayed since I was a boy. I guess I can manage.
1: Yeah, nothing else. This fire has purified our hearts.
3: Maybe thunder.
1: It sure sounds like a storm coming up, Bertha, but none of us had better stop praying.
3: Dear God, beloved Father, don't stop now. Let that rain come.

0: church. And he says immediately and the kid's going to be all right.
1: Yes, sir, Chad. Folks around Dos Rios can't thank you enough for all you've done.
2: What Chad's done, right? He didn't do a thing.
1: Oh.
2: Why, I just started something which everyone in Dos Rios finished.
3: For a change, Cherokee's right here. Nothing else was accomplished. No, just look at the crowd that's been to church today.
1: First time I come to church since my old man died.
3: And I suspect it's the first time Cherokee ever attended church.
2: Oh, it isn't so. That's a contemptible canard. I attended church in my boyhood. Once?
3: Oh, only once? What happened?
2: Well, in the callousness of my youth, church was a big disappointment to me. I went to be baptized, but I guess it was a mighty impecunious congregation.
3: Well, now, what has a poverty-stricken congregation got to do with your disappointment, Cherokee?
2: They were so poor that when they baptized me, they couldn't afford wine. They had to douse me with the chaser, water.
3: Well, with an iron man like you, water is quite suitable for a religious ceremony. That way, they can always inscribe your headstone, Rust in Peace.

0: yellow town. Oh, the big red letters stand for the Jell-O family. Oh, the big red letters stand for the Jell-O family. 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
1: Yum, yum, yum.
0: Jell-O pudding.
1: Yum, yum, yum.
0: Jell-O duck. The elk of pudding just so real.
2: The Cisco Kid on the 1920s Radio Network. Coming up next.
3: Cisco, the sheriff, he is getting closer.
4: This way, Pancho.

0: And now, another exciting adventure of the Cisco Kid, the story of Ned Dobson's niece. In the days of our country's history, when the frontiers of the Old West were being pushed relentlessly back by the advance of civilization, it was inevitable that men greedy for wealth should be among the settlers who pioneered this rich new land. Such a man was Ned Dobson, whose home ranch, with its wide-spreading acres, yielded larger and larger profits each year, while its owner grew more greedy as his wealth and holdings increased.
1: Yeah, haven't looked at this deed for a long time. Yeah, recorded in the land patent office 15 years ago. Everything's legal. What are you walking in like that for, Bart? I told you never to come in this room, didn't I?
2: Figure I got a right to, Ned.
1: And don't start calling me Ned. Seems like you're getting pretty uppity all of a sudden. Remember, I'm Mr. Dobson to you, and don't forget it.
2: Sure, sure, Mr. Dobson. What I call you don't make no difference to me. It's what I got coming in this ranch deal that's important.
1: What you mean, what you got coming? You get your wages as top hand and whatever extra I see fit to give you.
2: That ain't the way we set it up 15 years ago. Or can't you remember that far back?
1: Bart, you've been well paid for that little job you done, just signing your name as witness.
2: Yeah, witness to a forgery. Kicked your brother off the place and had me witness the signing of the deed for his share. Only it wasn't his signature I witnessed, remember?
1: Shut up.
2: Yeah, I'll shut up. When I get paid for shutting up, maybe I'll just take that deed on your desk there and keep it till I do get paid.
1: Drop that, you fool. Give it to me.
2: All right. Ain't no need to pull a gun on me.
1: Don't get any ideas about stealing it out of this desk either. Now sit down. I've got a job for you.
2: How do I get paid for this one?
1: There won't be any payoff for either of us unless you do this job right. Look at this letter.
2: Your brother's daughter is coming out to claim half the ranch your father left her in his will, huh?
1: That's right. But she ain't gonna ever get here, Bart. You're gonna see that she doesn't.
2: Yeah? How do you figure that?
1: She'll be taking the stage out from Junction City. Your job is to get her off that stage and hold her captive until she signs over her share of the ranch to me.
2: Suppose I say no. Looks like to me I hold a pretty good hand in this game, Mr. Dobson.
1: Yeah. Don't get any idea you're holding a winning hand.
2: Don't forget, I got some pretty good cards.
1: Yeah? Yeah, Bart, you've got some pretty good cards. But a lot of winning hands have lost when they tried bucking up against a gun.
3: Cisco.
4: Si, Pancho.
3: This train ride we on from Junction City to Falls and back again. Pancho not very happy about this.
4: Why, Pancho? It was you who kept asking to ride on the cars.
3: Pancho got enough of this. Pancho be very glad when we get back.

0: Ocean City.
1: Si, amigo, so will I. But it's a very good thing we took this ride. To make us appreciate Diablo and Loco all the more.
0: You think Diablo and Loco will be all right, Cisco?
1: Certainly, Pancho. Delivery stable at Junction City will give them good care. But, Pancho, you should be more interested in this train ride.
0: Ah, noisy, dirty thing, this train, Cisco. Boom-pity, boom-pity, boom-pity, boom-pity. Pancho liked to ride up the falls this morning, but coming back, not so good.
1: Why, amigo? Train runs and rides the same, whether it's going away from Junction City or coming back.
0: There's the trouble, Cisco. Why not the train take a different way back?
1: Because the train runs on a track. The same track, whether it goes from Junction City to Falls or from Falls to Junction City.
0: Now you got Pancho all mixed up. What happened if the hombre who had run the train wanted to go back a different way?
1: You mean the engineer?
0: See, the rider on the big black thing up in the front. What happened if he not want to go back to Junction City the same way?
1: He has no other choice, amigo. He must go where the train goes.
0: That's the trouble, Pancho, I think. And people's got to go where the train go, not the train go where the people's want to go.
1: Naturally, Pancho. People must want to travel to the place where the train goes, otherwise they would not be on the train.
0: And Pancho on the train. And Pancho like to go to Abilene, maybe, but Pancho not go there. Why? Because the train say it go to Junction City. Crazy local business this.
1: Pancho, have you observed the senorita who is sitting several seats ahead of us?
0: Yes, si, Cisco. Pancho's here. And Pancho also see Cisco watch her. And Pancho also watch the funny bonnet the senorita wear. Look like chicken with tail feathers sticking up.
1: Pancho is a very pretty bonnet. And I think the wearer is a very pretty senorita.
0: And the hombre sitting next to her thinks so, too. Look, Cisco, the senorita getting up, but the hombre not one or two.
1: Si, Pancho. He does not want the senorita to leave the seat.
0: Grab her arm, Cisco.
1: That hombre should be a little more polite. I will offer my help.
0: Always, Cisco, got to try to help the senorita.
1: Beg your pardon, senorita. Is this hombre annoying you?
2: He certainly is. Please let go of my arm.
3: Now, look, you stay out of this, you hear?
1: I hear very well, hombre. I also heard what the senorita said.
2: Please, gentlemen, don't fight. I've heard so much about the hot tempers of the West.
1: There will be no fight, senorita. I will merely see that you are not annoyed.
3: Stranger, tend to your own business. This is my affair.
1: Perhaps I will make it mine.
3: Yeah. We'll see about that.
1: I dislike to fight on the train, hombre, but if you wish a fight, you will get it.
3: Button in where you're not at.
1: I think I was at hombre.
2: Please, please don't.
3: Teach us a manner.
1: I think you are the one who needs teaching.
2: Oh, conductor, please stop him. This man was annoying me.
4: All right, you. Sit down in your seat and be quiet.
3: This hombre started it all.
1: I only tried to stop what you started with the senorita.
2: Thank you. My name is Helen Dobson.
1: Si, senorita. And I am the Cisco Kid.
4: Now, all of you, sit down. The train's no place to be having a ruckus.
1: Very well, conductor. We do not wish to cause any disturbance.
3: So you're the Cisco Kid, eh? Well, I'm right happy to meet up with you. Pretty tough hombre, I hear. But this little thing today ain't nothing. You and me will be having another go one of these days.
4: You won't be having nothing on this train. Come on, you. Put in the next car.
3: Just watch out, Cisco. The next time we meet, it'll be a different story.
1: I'm so sorry, senorita, that you were annoyed. It's not a pleasant thing to have one's first visit spoiled.
2: This doesn't spoil it, Cisco. It's just that I dislike being the cause of a fight.
1: Many fights have been started, senorita. Wars, too, over one as beautiful as you.
2: You say very charming things, Cisco. Is it true that all men in the West are dashing and gallant?
1: I think Western chivalry is above the average, but I do not believe the senorita will find all men are honest any more than all horses are white.
2: I suppose you're curious as to why I'm coming out here.
1: To be curious would be impolite, senorita. Of course, if you would care to tell me, I...
2: Well, I'm on my way to visit my uncle, Ned Dobson. He lives quite a ways from Junction City. You see, my father owned half of the ranch, and when he died last month back east, he left his share to me.
1: Oh, I'm sorry about your father, senorita. Your uncle, this Ned Dobson, I do not know him. Is he meeting you in Junction City?
2: I don't know. I sent him a letter, but he may not have reached him. I remember there used to be a stagecoach line that went past the ranch. I suppose it's still in operation.
1: I believe the stage line now starts at Junction City. But if your uncle does not meet you, you will have to stay over until morning.
2: That'll be all right. I'm very tired from this trip on the cars. A rest will do me good.
4: Junction City! Junction City!
1: Well, here we are at the end of the line, senorita. Now, please remember, if I can ever be of help to you, I'll be most happy to serve.
2: Thank you, Cisco. You've already been most kind. I hope I will see you again soon.
4: looking for you ever since this morning, Trip.
3: Made a little visit up to the falls, Bart. Just got back tonight.
4: Got a job for you. That is, the boss has.
3: Yeah? What is it?
4: Dobson's niece is due to arrive from the east most any time now. She'll be taking the stage out to the ranch. We don't want her to get there.
3: Oh? Why not?
4: For a very good reason. And you're running no risk, Trip.
3: Well, all right. Give me the setup. What do I do?
4: Dobson's niece will be taking the stage. It's up to you to see she's taken off the stage and held in that old cabin of Dobson's in the South Range. When she signs some papers, you let her go. That's all.
3: You say she's from the east and she's due to arrive most any time now?
4: Yeah. Might have come in tonight, for all I know.
3: Good-looking young gal?
4: Well, I haven't seen her for almost 15 years. Gawky kid when she left here.
3: That wouldn't be her coming in over there now, would it?
4: Well, it could be. Why do you ask?
3: That's a gal who come in on the train from Falls this evening. I met her.
4: And you ought to know she's Dobson's niece.
3: I didn't get so far as finding out her name. Just as I was beginning to get acquainted, a big tough hombre started making trouble.
4: Yeah? Well, that girl's riding the stage tomorrow morning. You'll know she's Dobson's niece. If you want to find out now, we might go out and look at the hotel register in the lobby.
3: Yeah, might be a good idea. Come on. Here's the register. Yeah, let's see now. Three people registered tonight. Helen Dobson, the Cisco Kid, and Pancho.
4: That's her, all right. Who are them other two?
3: I met up with one of them on the train, the Cisco Kid. Had some trouble with him, too.
4: Get into a scrap?
3: Yeah, a little argument. Hey, wait. Here he comes down the stairs now.
5: Buenos dias, senor. Did not expect to meet up with you so soon again.
3: This ain't the meeting I'm looking for, Cisco. Another place and another time is where I want to meet up with you.
5: Very well. I will not look for the meeting, but if we do run across each other in the future, we will settle whatever situation may arise between us. Is that agreeable?
3: Big words you're talking, hombre. But remember, big words don't win no fights.
5: A wise man said many years ago that the pen is mightier than the sword. That perhaps does not apply to feasts. But I will give you one word of warning. Do not ever again molest Senorita Helen Dobson. Adios.
4: Well, how do you like that? So you're already in trouble with this Cisco Kid over Dobson's niece, huh?
3: Oh, no, Bart. I ain't no trouble. It's him that's in trouble.
4: Don't be too sure, Trip. This Cisco's the kind of hombre who'll be trying to protect a young girl. You may have a lot of trouble.
3: Yeah. Maybe I'll just go back in the dining room and start a little trouble right now.
4: Might be a good idea. You pick a little fight in there with Cisco, and I'll go get the sheriff. He's a good friend of mine. Maybe we'll be able to get this Cisco Kid out of the way, so there won't be no chance of him interfering with our plan.

0: knowing of the impending fight, has gone for the sheriff, while Tripp saunters into the dining room and up to the table occupied by Cisco and Helen.
1: Señorita, I believe that hombre Tripp is coming over to our table.
2: Well, I hope he doesn't try to make trouble.
1: I will see that he does not, Señorita.
3: Well, you two make a right cozy-looking pair. Miss Helen Dobson and the Cisco Kid. Oh, now don't bother to get up, Cisco. I'll just pull up a chair.
1: It's always polite to stand when one is with a lady.
2: Oh, please, Cisco. Sit down.
1: I will, Señorita, as soon as this hombre has his say and walks on.
3: But I wasn't going to walk on, Cisco. I was planning to sit down here and have something to eat with you. You don't mind, do you, Miss Dobson?
2: Well,
1: I do not think we care for your company, hombre. It would be well if you found another table.
3: Oh, now, that ain't being friendly, Cisco. Look, Miss Helen, I don't like this Cisco Kid. But you know, I do kind of like you.
1: That is enough, Tripp.
3: Yeah? What are you going to do about it?
1: We will settle this unpleasantness in the street.
3: I'll settle it here.
1: How, hombre?
3: Like this.
1: I told you we would not fight here, hombre.
3: Come here. Let go my arm, you.
1: Not till I've taken you outside. Now walk.
3: Don't chuck my arm up back of my neck. You'll break it.
1: And walk outside quietly.
3: All right. All right. Turn loose my arm.
1: We are on the sidewalk, hombre. Now walk.
4: Hey, what's the meaning of this? What's going on here?
3: This hombre is trying to throw me out of the hotel, Sheriff.
4: I see. Bart Landon said I might find some trouble down here.
1: Oh, so you were told about this, Senor Sheriff. Very convenient. Bart Landon, you said? That is a name I will remember.
4: Now, look, you. What's your name?
1: I am the Cisco Kid.
4: Cisco Kid, eh? Well, I might have known it. I don't aim to have no trouble here in Junction City. Now, go along your way. Get out.
1: As you will, senor.
3: Sheriff, I don't want to have this hombre around where he can start anything. I demand you arrest him.
4: Yeah? What charges?
3: Charges of disturbing the peace and molesting a private citizen.
4: Now, looky here. I don't see no serious charge in that.
3: It ain't only him, Sheriff. It's that gal he's brought here with
1: him. All right, hombre, that is enough.
3: Oh, you seen it, Sheriff? You seen him hit me?
1: That is not all the sheriff will see if you open your mouth again.
4: Well, I guess that does it. You preferring charges against this Cisco Kid?
3: Yeah, sure. I'm preferring charges. Assault and battery.
4: Very well. I gotta do my duty. Come along, Cisco.
1: I do not think I will, Senor Sheriff. I believe this hombre and I have something of importance to settle first.
5: Cisco, can't you hear now? All cleaned up, ready for supper.
1: Why not?
5: Matter a minute. What's the trouble now?
1: Un momento, Pancho. I have dealings with the sheriff.
4: Yeah, trying to resist arrest, are you?
3: Take him in, Sheriff.
4: Shut up, you. I'll handle this. Now, are you coming along peaceable?
5: Pancho, put down that gun. Pancho, not get the gun.
1: Of course, Pancho, you do not have a gun. The sheriff thought you did, and he turned to look at you. Come, Pancho.
4: Stop, Cisco. Or I'll fire.
1: I do not think you will risk hitting people here in the hotel, senor. Come, Pancho. Out the back way.
4: I'm warning you, Cisco. I'll get you.
1: That we will see about, senor.
3: You should have had him, Sheriff.
4: I'll get him, all right. An hombre makes a fool of me and gets away with it.
6: What happened, Sheriff?
3: Cisco tricked him and made a getaway.
6: Yeah? Did you find Cisco fighting, like I said?
4: It wasn't much of a fight. Cisco was just sort of giving Tripp here the bum's rush.
3: Yeah, but Cisco hit me. You saw him, Sheriff. And remember, it's up to you to find him and arrest him on my complaint.
5: Cisco, why we come here to the sheriff's office? And Pancho and I get the supper jet. And Pancho very hungry.
1: I'm hungry too, Pancho. But before we eat, it is important that we see the sheriff.
5: We see the sheriff back in the hotel. If you want to talk with him, why'd you not do it there, Cisco?
1: Because, amigo, there were too many people who could overhear.
5: You mean over there in the hotel?
1: See, too many people over there could overhear.
5: Over here, over there. Do not make sense, Cisco. There are not too many peoples over here, Cisco. Just you and me. But in the hotel, there are many peoples over there to overhear.
1: Oh, Pancho, you are making a joke, but a very poor one.
5: Pancho, I like it. What do you really mean, Cisco?
1: I mean that I will talk to the sheriff privately.
5: Pancho thinks you not got long to wait. The sheriff coming here now, Pancho thinks.
1: Si, amigo. We wait in the sheriff's quito. Senor Sheriff.
4: What? Who's there?
1: It's I, Cisco.
4: What are you doing here? Trying to make more trouble?
1: No, Senor Sheriff. Perhaps Pancho and I wanted to make it easier for you to catch us.
4: You're trying to trick me again?
5: We not try to trick you, Senor Sheriff. We just come over here instead of over there, so nobody over there, over here, over there.
1: Pancho means that we would like to talk with you privately, Senor.
4: There ain't nothing funny about it, Cisco, resisting an officer of the law.
5: Over here.
1: I agree, Senor Sheriff. There's no laughing matter, and I apologize for upsetting your dignity.
5: Cisco upset more than his dignity, and Pancho think over there.
1: May we go inside your office, senor? If you wish, you may take our guns.
4: I'll handle you, guns or no guns. Come on here. I just light this lamp over here.
5: Over there.
1: I would not do that if I were, senor. It's better if we are not observed.
4: Wait now, now. What's this all about?
1: In very simple words, senor, I will ask your protection for Senorita Helen Dobson.
4: What are you leading up to? I don't savvy.
1: I have learned that many people here in Junction City believe that Ned Dobson owns all that property in his name.
4: Sure he does. Everybody knows that. His brother sold the land to Ned when he left here 12, 15 years ago.
1: Pancho, wake up. But Senorita Helen says otherwise. She says her father's will left half of the rancho to her.
4: Cisco, that's hard to believe. Anyway, what do you expect me to do about it?
1: Pancho, Pancho! Your pardon, Senor Sheriff. Pancho is apparently not interested in our conversation. But to continue, Senorita Helen is taking the stage to the Dobson Rancho tomorrow morning. It's a lonely trip. I will be on the stage with her.
4: Are you going to be riding the stage when I'm going to lock you two up tonight?
5: Lock us up? Who say
1: that
5: this?
1: That's exactly what you will do, Senor Sheriff. Lock up Pancho and me.
5: See, lock up Pancho. Lock up Pancho. No.
4: Bet your life I'm going to lock you up.
1: Si, senor. Then you will let the town know, particularly Bart and Tripp, that we are in custody.
4: Seems like to me you're trying to tell me how to run my job.
5: Yes, si, Cisco don't have to run your job. And you do like Cisco say.
4: Now, look here,
1: but
4: you.
1: But first, senor, you will give me the key to the cell lock, because Pancho and I will need to escape from the jail without too much difficulty.
4: Don't make me laugh. Why should I let you escape?
1: Because if you do not, senor, I'm afraid you will be hunting for the murderer of Senorita Helen Dobson.
5: That sheriff very nice to leave the key with us, Cisco.
1: Si, Pancho. He agreed to our plan, and I think he was quite wise in doing so.
5: What do we do now, huh?
1: We ride to the rancho of Senor Ned Dobson. We must find the papers that Senorita Helen's father signed when he sold the rancho to his brother. Found what I'm looking for, Pancho.
5: What, Cisco? What you find? What you find?
1: Deed to the Dobson Rancho.
5: Uh-huh.
1: It is signed by John Dobson and witnessed by... Let me see here. Bart Landon.
5: Pancho, I'd like this, Cisco. If we get caught breaking into this house, we'll really be in the trouble.
1: If we are careful, Pancho, we will not be caught. Come. I have everything we need now.
2: Nice of you to insist on riding out to Uncle Ned's ranch with me, Cisco. But how are you going to get back?
1: Pancho is bringing the horses, Senorita. And perhaps we will not have to ride as far as your uncle's rancho.
2: I don't understand, Cisco. What do you mean we may not have to go all the way to the ranch?
1: It is possible your journey will be interrupted, Senorita.
2: Interrupted? Why?
1: Well, it has been known that the stage has been held up in the past. Senorita, have you your father's will?
2: Yes, I have it.
1: Will you allow me to see it and keep it for you?
2: Well, that's a strange request, Cisco. It's not that I don't trust you. But why do you want it?
1: Merely for safekeeping. You see, I do not trust this trick person, and neither do I trust Bart Landon.
2: But Bart's been Uncle Ned's foreman for years. I remember Father talking about him and...
1: Perhaps I am too suspicious, but I do not trust your uncle either. I'm anxious to compare the signature of your father, which I found on the deed to the land, with the one that he signed on his will. May I see the will, please?
2: Of course. But where did you get that deed?
1: It was necessary to do a little breaking and entering, but I think it will be worth it.
2: Here's Father's will.
1: Yeah, I see. Now, the signature. Just as I thought. There is a great difference here, right?
7: I will hide on the floor. Close the floor, there.
3: Well, Miss Helen, we meet again. Now, if you'll just get down peacefully, you and me is going to take a little ride. Well, come on down. I'll open the door for you.
7: I do not think you will take the senorita for any rides.
3: Cisco, I thought you were in jail.
7: Not at the moment.
3: Oh, you want to fight, do you? Well, I'll apply.
7: It's a great pleasure.
3: You can play at this, Cisco.
7: But one must always win.
3: There are other ways of playing, Cisco. This.
2: Look out, Cisco, the gun.
7: Sorry to kick the gun, hombre, but perhaps it's better if we fight with our fists. Come, get up.
3: No, I ain't going to get up. I've had enough of doing Bart Landon's dirty work.
1: You are sure this Bart Landon's?
3: Yeah, him and his boss, Ned Dobson.
1: Just as I thought. Well, senorita, perhaps we better go back to Junction City.
5: Ho, logo, ho, diablo, ho, now, ho.
1: Ah, Pancho, you are just in time.
5: In time for what, Cisco?
1: Time to tie up this hombre and take him to the sheriff.
5: You already got a big fight, Cisco?
1: Si, amigo, it's not too big a fight, but we had it.
5: Ay, Cisco, Pancho always miss all the fun.
1: So now, Senorita Helen, everything has been taken care of. You have proved your ownership to half of the rancho, Tripp and Bart are in jail, and your uncle has posted bail pending his trial.
2: Somehow, I just can't testify against Uncle Ned. After all, Father was his brother. I think perhaps I'll take his offer and sell my share of the ranch to him.
1: I think that might be wise, Senorita. Perhaps it would be better if you did not stay around here.
2: But I love this country. And Cisco, it is you who taught me what wonderful country it is. I think I will stay.
1: Very well, Senorita. The choice should be yours. But remember, if there's ever anything I can do for you, do not fail to call upon me.
2: Well, I think you've done enough, Cisco. I'll never be able to thank you. But perhaps there is one more favor.
1: A favor, Senorita?
2: I hope you don't think I'm too bold, Cisco.
1: It is I who am bold, Senorita, but perhaps not bold enough to put into words what I am thinking.
2: You don't have to, Cisco.
1: Senorita.
5: Oh, Pancho over here, Cisco over there.

0: Cisco.
1: Si, Pancho.
0: Pancho is thinking this senorita here in Dobson. Oh, she is a very pretty senorita, Cisco.
1: Si, amigo. Not only is senorita Helen pretty, she is talented, too.
0: That's talented, too? What does it mean, talented, too? Pancho not understand.
1: Well, Pancho, talented means that the senorita has many talents.
0: Oh?
1: She sings, she writes, she paints. Oh, she's very artistic.
0: Artistic? You mean like the artist, Cisco?
1: Si, Pancho. She has a great appreciation for beauty,
0: huh?
1: For pictures. Did you notice those plates at the hotel when we had supper with the senorita?
0: Yeah, Pancho noticed them. They're just plain white china plates.
1: That is what I mean, amigo. Senorita Helen would paint those plates if they were hers. She would like to see beautiful flowers on them.
0: Pancho, I think that's a very good idea.
1: No?
0: No.
1: Well, why would you not like to have flowers on the plates, Pancho?
0: Cisco, Pancho think Pancho a lot rather have a great big steak on the plates.
1: Ah, oh, Pancho.
0: Ah, oh, Cisco.
2: What a flower.

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the sweet-scented, cigar-smoking society. This is Arthur Godfrey down in Washington, D.C. Mike Mayan Godfrey, Primo's capricious custodian of the calorific cantata.

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2: And now, around the world, the Jack Benny program. Jack Benny with Barry Livingston, Rochester, Dennis Day, Bob Crosby, and yours truly, Don Wilson.

Ladies and gentlemen, this is Jack Benny's second week in New York, and right now we'd like to take you to Jack's room at the Waldorf Astoria Hotel. Unfortunately, he's not staying there. So we take you to his room at the Acme Plaza.

0: doggone every time Mr. Bentley comes to New York, he always stays at this broken-down hotel.
1: Good morning, Rochester.
0: Oh, good morning, Mr. Bentley. Did you have a good night's sleep?
1: Yeah, by the way, what kind of weather are we having today? Is it raining?
0: I don't think so.
1: Oh, is it sunny out?
0: I'm not sure.
1: Maybe it's cloudy and drizzly.
0: Could be.
1: On the other hand, it might be clear and cold.
0: Boss, if you'd only get a room with a window, we could stop playing 20 questions.
1: Never mind.
0: Say, look what time it is. I better get your breakfast in a hurry. You've got that 10 o'clock appointment with your dentist.
1: No, Rochester. I went to the dentist yesterday, and I'm all finished.
0: Good. Well, I'll order your breakfast.
2: Room service.
0: Hello, this is Rochester. I'd like to order some breakfast for Mr. Benny.
2: What'll he have this morning? Farina, oatmeal, mush, or cream of wheat?
0: Ham and eggs. He can chew again.
2: Oh, that's good. It'll be nice to have him smile at me for a change. Now, what else, please?
0: Buttered toast and coffee.
2: Coffee?
0: Yes.
2: The management of the Acme Plaza Hotel requests that we make this announcement to our guests. Due to the recent increases in the cost of wholesale coffee, we are forced to raise our prices.
0: You raised your price in coffee?
2: Yes, it's 5 cents a cup now.
0: Your breakfast will be along soon, boss.
1: Oh, thank you.
0: By the way, boss, can I have tonight off? Some friends of mine are giving me a farewell party.
1: No, Roger, I have a lot of things for you to do.
0: Well, can I have tomorrow night off?
1: No.
0: Well, how about Tuesday night?
1: Yeah, Tuesday night sounds all right. Where are you going Tuesday?
0: The same party. It'll still be rolling.
1: Well, Rochester. I'll get it.
3: Well, hello, Jack.
1: Hello, Don. Don, how are you? Don, turn yourself sideways and come in. I didn't expect you.
3: I just thought I'd drop by. I have a little surprise for you.
1: Surprise?
3: Yeah, I was out with your sponsor last night, and he told me how happy he is with your radio and TV program.
1: Oh, that's nice.
3: And to show his appreciation, he's buying tickets for all of us to see a Broadway show tomorrow night.
1: Which one?
3: LSMFT and Sympathy.
1: Oh, yeah. I hated to tell him that Deborah Carr wasn't Dorothy Collins. But tell me, Don, how are you enjoying... Oh, that's probably my breakfast. Come in.
4: Here's your breakfast.
1: Thanks.
4: Here's the peppermint salt. Here's a whisk broom.
1: A whisk broom? What's that for?
4: Coming down the hall, I dropped your ham and eggs.
1: Look, I told you can forget the jokes. This trip, I brought my own writers.
4: Okay.
1: Give me the check and I'll sign it. Here, boy, and I wrote down the tip.
4: Say, Mr. Benny, wouldn't you like to erase the tip and give me the same amount in cash?
1: Why?
4: Then nobody but the two of us will ever know.
1: Okay, here.
4: Thanks.
1: Say, Don, do you care to have a little coffee with me?
3: Oh, no, thanks, Jack. I've already eaten.
1: Good. Well, I better eat before it gets cold. I got a radio rehearsal this afternoon, and tonight I got to pick up Giselle McKenzie. Gee, it's been a nice day. I like to walk along Broadway and look at all the signs. There are all the new pictures that have opened up. Beat the Devil with Humphrey Bogart. It Should Happen to You with Judy Holliday. Riot in Cell Block 11. Oh, yes, that's based on the life of Frank Remley. Gee, I thought the Hit Parade studio was right around here somewhere, but I don't see it. I better ask somebody where it is. Excuse me, mister.
5: Huh? You talking to me?
1: Yeah. Hey, I know you.
5: You're John L.C. Sabone. Well, it's nice running into you again, Mr. Sabone. Huh?
6: Wait a minute. Who are you?
5: Don't you recognize me? Here, I'll step under the light. Now, take a good look at me.
6: Holy smoking Jack Benny!
5: That's right. Mr. Savoni, the last time I saw you was in Hollywood. What are you doing here in New York?
6: Well, I'll tell you how it happened anyway. I was back in Hollywood. I was just hanging around the house. Just hanging around the house. I wasn't doing anything. I was just hanging around the house. I didn't feel like doing anything. Just hanging around the house. I said to my wife, "Hey, you." She said, "Who?" I said, "You." She said, "Me?" I said, "Yeah." She said, "What?" I said, "Answer the phone." She said, "No." I said, "Answer the phone." She said, "No." I said, "Answer the phone." She said, "No." I said, "Answer the phone." She said, "No."
5: Gee, why didn't she want to answer the phone?
6: It hadn't rung yet.
5: Oh, well, if the phone hadn't rung, why'd you want her to answer it?
6: Well, she was just hanging around. She wasn't doing anything.
5: Oh, I see.
6: Well, then the phone rings, and it's a quiz program, and I answer all the questions correctly.
5: You answer the questions correctly. That's what did they ask you?
6: Well, first, they asked me my name.
5: Yeah, naturally.
6: They didn't stick me. I had it right here on my driver's license.
5: Oh, well, what else? What else did they ask you on this quiz program?
6: Well, they told me that they had asked the same jackpot questions of a lot of contestants. They asked me, "How many legs does a horse have?" And I said, 3, and I won.
5: Wait a minute, John. That's not the right answer.
6: I know, but I was the closest. Then they announced on the radio that the winner of the 2-week vacation in Honolulu was John L. Savone, and I said, "Holy smoke, that's me!"

0: Yeah, did you say you won 2 weeks in Honolulu?
1: Yeah.
0: Then what are you doing here instead?
1: Well, I asked him if I could come here because I want to try out with the New York Giants.
0: But, John, you can't play baseball.
1: With the Giants, that's an advantage, yeah.
0: I see what you mean. Well, John, it was nice running into you, but I gotta go now. I'm a little late for an appointment. By the way, do you know where the Hit Parade studio is?
1: Yeah, it's just around the corner.
0: Well, thanks. I better hurry. Goodbye.
1: Sure.

0: Gee, what a character. Someone told him that peroxide would keep his hair blonde, so he drank three bottles. Oh, here's the theater. There's the stage door. Now, let's see where...
1: Hey, you, where do you think you're going?
0: Oh, I didn't notice you, Dorman. I'm going in to see Miss Giselle McKenzie.
1: Oh, yes. She left word for you to go right in.
0: Thank you.
1: You'll find her on the stage over there. And please be quiet. She's about to rehearse her number.
0: Okay.

0: was just wonderful.
1: Huh? Oh, it's you, Jack.
0: Yes, I came in just as you started your number.
1: Well, I'm all finished now. We can go.
0: Good, good. Is there any particular place you'd like to eat?
1: Well, how about the Colony Club?
0: Well,
1: 21?
0: Oh, I don't know.
1: How about El Morocco?
0: Well,
1: say, I know just the place. It's a little French restaurant on 83rd Street. You'll love it. It's called La Cuisine est pauvre, mais le prix est bien.
0: What does that mean?
1: The food is lousy, but the price is right.
0: Sounds so nice in French. You know, Giselle, I figured you'd suggest a French restaurant. Your name is sort of French, isn't it?
1: Well, just my first name, Mackenzie, is Scotch.
0: Ah, the Scotch. They're great people.
1: Do you really think so, Jack?
0: Yeah, both Phil Harris and I love them, but for different reasons. We turned this corner here, don't we?
1: Oh, Jack, are we going to walk all the way?
0: Well...
1: Oh, come on, Jackie boy. Wouldn't it be fun with just the two of us in a cab?
2: Taxi! Taxi! Are you on a cab, mister?
0: Yes. Get in, Giselle.
2: Where you want to go, folks?
1: Up Broadway to 83rd Street.
2: Okay.
0: Gee, as soon as he pushed the meter down, it registered 25 cents. Hear that noise there? What happened to 15 and 5? Oh, well. Giselle?
1: Yes?
0: Do you mind if I put my arm around you?
1: Well, no, Jack.
0: There we are. Now, as I was saying, since I saw you last, I thought about you quite often, and not as a singer or entertainer, but as a beautiful 30 cents girl whom I could be very fond of. As a matter of fact, during my many years in show business, I've always thought of meeting a girl as sweet and intelligent as you. You know, yours is the type of beauty that I've always admired. Gorgeous figure, dark, flashing eyes, gleaming black... 35 cents there. And you know, Giselle, I'm not usually serious, but a date like this tonight could lead to another, and then maybe we could get engaged, and after a while we'd even get married. And time, well, you know how it is. We could even raise a family and maybe have one or two or even three 40 cents kids. Or maybe, just like in the song, a boy for you and a girl for 45. Whoops, that was a quickie, wasn't it?
1: Well, this is a ricochet romance if I ever saw one.
0: Oh, Giselle, stop kidding. I'm serious about this.
2: Hey, buddy, you back there. Ain't you Chuck Bunny?
0: Yes, I am. You see, Giselle,
2: I thought I recognized you when you got in.
0: Thank you. You see, Giselle, I'm really fonder of you than...
2: Say,
0: any...
2: Mr. Benny, I got a brother who lives in Los Angeles. Name's Crowley, Joe Crowley. Ever run into him there?
0: Crowley? No, I don't think so. Anyway, Giselle, every man must settle down sometime when man feels that romance has come into his life.
2: Cracks his knuckles a lot. Funny you never hide them.
0: Look, driver, there are nearly 2 million people in Los Angeles. I assure you, I don't know everybody.
2: But Joe wears glasses.
0: Well, I'm sorry, I didn't see him. Now, let's see, where was I?
1: Romance had come into your life and Joe was wearing glasses.
0: Oh, yeah. Now, Giselle, as I was saying, there comes a time when every man... Holy smoke, look at that meter. 60 cents now. Driver, stop the cab.
2: Well, we ain't at 83rd Street.
0: I don't care. Stop the cab. Your meter's too fast.
2: Look, mister, you can't get in my cab and say I'm a crook.
0: I don't... You think I'm some tourist that you can take me for a joyride and play me for a 65-cent sucker. Well, you can't go do that. Stop the cab. Here's your money. Now, come on. Let's go, Giselle.
1: But, Jack, what about dinner?
0: Don't worry. He stopped right in front of your apartment. something in the refrigerator.

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1: Hello, Dr. Stanton. It's a pleasure to have you here.
2: Thank you, Jack.
0: And also, Jack, I'd like you to meet Mr. James O'Neill, publisher of the American Legion's National Magazine.
3: Hello, Jack.
1: Well, it's good to see you, Mr. O'Neill.
3: It's certainly nice to be here with Dr. Stanton and you, Jack. They say that when you put two Legionnaires together, it doesn't take long to get a convention going. So, Legionnaire Jack Benny of Post 264, Lake Forest, Illinois, we've got our own little convention underway with Dr. Frank Stanton as our guest of honor.
1: That we have.
3: Well, Dr. Stanton and Jack, the American Legion is privileged to present these Legion Awards. Dr. Stanton, the American Legion commends you and your radio and television divisions for maintaining a high level of clean entertainment. We feel that the Jack Benny Show typifies that quality. We also wish to cite the networks for their unexcelled public informational services. For these reasons, I am very proud to have the privilege of presenting you with these citations, Dr. Stanton.
2: Thank you, Mr. O'Neill, and you too, Jack. Let me say that we are deeply honored by the American Legion's recognition of our efforts. It has been our continuing objective over the years to bring the American people the best entertainment and the most responsible news and public discussion within our power. This latest testimonial by the American Legion can only serve to give us renewed incentive in our steady pursuit of this goal. Thank you very much.
1: Thank you, Dr. Stanton and Mr. O'Neill. And ladies and gentlemen, I'll be back in just a moment, but first...
4: Hello? Yeah, this is Mabel. Oh, hello, Gertrude. How are you? Yeah, I got another letter from Sylvester from overseas. Boy, he's really in there pitching. A regular five-letter man. What five letters? USAFI. That's what five letters. Uh-huh. He just finished his USAFI courses he was studying, and now he's taken a couple of general courses. No, honey, he isn't studying to be a general. General courses means he's just studying for his own amazement. He's taken a course on American government. What do you mean, why study about it? Listen, Gertrude, it wouldn't do any of us any harm to do a little boning up on how our government works. There's lots of things even you could learn. Give you for instance? Okay. When did the Pilgrims land on Plymouth Rock? What? When their airplane ran out of gas? Oh, I gotta disconnect you, Gertrude. My buzz is flashing. I'll let you know when I hear from Sylvester again. Yeah. Don't take any wooden nickels. Bye.
1: Ladies and gentlemen, I want to thank Frank Fontaine for bringing us his character of John L.C. Savoni once more. Giselle, I want to tell you how happy I am that you could appear on my radio show tonight.
5: Well, Jack, it was a pleasure. Tell me, are you going right back to Hollywood?
1: Oh, no, I have a couple more things to do here in New York, and then I'm going to Washington, D.C. to say goodbye to an old friend.
5: Who?
1: My money.
0: Sam Perrin, Milt Josephsberg, George Balzer, and John Tackerberry. And produced and transcribed by Hilliard Marks. Don Wilson speaking. Good night. 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

0: was eight great tomatoes in that little bitty can. Who put eight great tomatoes in that little bitty can? Who put eight great tomatoes in that little bitty can? You know who? You know who?
1: In case you don't, it's Considine tomato base.
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3: 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Alice's brother William has just figured up Phil's total income tax for the year 1950. He has shown the figures to Phil, and Phil's reaction is that of any good, loyal American citizen.
4: I ain't gonna pay it! I don't understand it. I keep the band working all the time. They won't even give me a quarter deduction for uniforms, the blazers I'm using,
5: now,
4: the
5: Phil,
4: same...
5: Phil. Don't get yourself all excited. You'll have to pay your taxes.
4: Oh, honey, I know, but gee whiz, after working hard all year, I haven't got nothing left. Willie, are you sure that you figured my tax right? Did you deduct all of my dependents?
6: Yes, I copied the list you gave me. It included Alice, myself, baby Alice, little Phyllis, your mother, father, Aunt Matilda,

0: You said it. Them guys have talent. They can play even when they're blind, folded. They're very capable musicians.
1: And another thing. Why do you have 60 men in your orchestra? Only 30 of them play instruments. What do the other 30 do?
0: They sit behind the guys with the instruments and tap them on the shoulders when it's turned to join in. Or something like that. Let's make it when it's their turn to join in.
1: Now, Philip, if you want to save any money, you're going to have to reduce the salaries of your band. You should think about saving something for the future.
0: Don't worry. I've got a little annuity stashed away for my old age.
1: What annuity?
0: Your sister. She's my little blonde coupon clipper.
2: You know, Phil, Willie's right. You can't run a business on a losing basis.
1: You just have to fire all your musicians who don't have any talent and are completely worthless.
0: Like who?
1: Like all your musicians. And the first one to go should be Frankie.
0: Now, wait a minute. Frankie ain't worthless. He has certain rare qualities that are seldom found in human beings. Why, only last week he was offered $100 a day for his services, wasn't he, Alice?
2: Yes, he was.
1: Who would pay him $100 a day and for what?
2: The Mayo Clinic, just to study him.
0: It wasn't the Mayo Clinic. It was some big band leader named Johns Hopkins in Baltimore. Besides, I'd never get rid of Frankie. I need him.
2: You need him like you need a third thumb. Well, anyway, I didn't mean that you should fire Frankie, but you'll have to cut his salary along with the rest of the band.
0: Oh, Alice. You've led too sheltered a life. I mean, you just don't tell musicians that you're cutting their salary.
1: Why not? Don't be a coward, Philip. You just stand right up in front of those fellas and tell them you're reducing their wages.
0: I like the way this guy spills my blood. Besides, I tried to cut the band's salary a few years ago.
1: Mm-hmm. What happened?
0: It took 5 hours for the plumber to remove the tuba from around my neck.
1: Philip, if they get tough with you, you'll just have to fire them.
0: But I tell you, I don't want to fire them. Anyway, I can't. Who else could I get to play my type of songs? Who'd be willing to play things like this? My dreams, I seem to hear a whistle shrill, like the whippoorwilling of the whippoorwill. In my ears, I hear it ringing, and to me, the past it is bringing. It reminds me of.

0: Philip, I've checked your tax report again, and you'll just have to cut your musicians' salaries. If you don't, you'll go bankrupt.
1: Oh, it's as bad as that, huh? Well, in that case, I'll just have to tell the guys. But it ain't gonna be easy. And the only one that'll understand will be Remley. He won't mind taking a cut.
2: What Remley are you talking about?
1: I'm talking about Frankie. He'd work for me for nothing if I asked him to. Frankie's a true pal. If the rest of the guys in the band were like him, I wouldn't have any trouble at all. I wouldn't mind going down and tell... Uh-oh, I'll get that. Hiya, Curly.
3: Ah, hello, Frankie. Glad you showed up. You can help me prove a point. Look, if I ask you to, pal, you'd work for me for nothing, wouldn't you?
4: Oh, this guy's still hung over from New Year's Eve.
3: Frankie, I don't like your answer.
4: I didn't think much of your question, either. What kind of a way is that to greet a guy? What are you getting at, anyway?
3: Well, it's about your salary with the band.
4: What about it?
3: Well, look, Rem, I know that you're aware that living costs have gone up, taxes are higher, everything costs more, and... Well, there's only one thing I can do.
4: Well, thanks, Curly. I accept the raise.
3: Remley,
4: Oh, this is wonderful of you, Curly. Now I can afford to send my mother to Ireland. She's always wanted to go back to see the old sod.
3: Well, I didn't know your father still lived in Oh, the old sod. Remley, I'm not giving you a raise. I'm cutting your salary.
4: I'll thank you to watch your language in front of a paid-up union member.
3: But, Frankie,
4: One more filthy remark like that, and I'll have Papa Petrillo wash your mouth out with soap. And water.
3: Will you listen to me, Remley? Now, look, I've been going over my taxes for the year, and... Well, either I cut your salary in half, or I go bankrupt.
4: Oh. Well, that's different, Curly. You have no alternative. Go right ahead.
3: I can cut your salary?
4: No, go bankrupt.
3: Do you want me to go bankrupt?
4: Well, no, Curly, but I just can't take a cut, especially at this time.
3: Well, why not?
4: Well, I don't want to burden you with my troubles, but when they lifted the rent control, my landlord raised my rent. I couldn't afford it, and he threw me out on the street this morning with all my belongings. Sidewalks all cluttered up with everything I own.
3: How much cluttering can a toothbrush do?
4: I have more than one toothbrush. In fact, I had to hire a van to put all my furniture and personal effects in. Now I have a moving van full of my belongings, no place to go.
3: Oh, well, Remley, Wait a minute. Now, who are you trying to kid with that sob story? I don't believe that you've been put out.
4: If you don't believe me, look out of your window and you'll see them unloading the van now.
3: Holy smoke, he's telling... Remley, you can't move in here.
4: Why not?
3: Well, we got children in the house and the Board of Health won't allow it. Frankie, I'd like to have you, but I just can't take...
4: But Curly, we've been pals since we were kids. We've always shared things. Don't you remember when we were 12 years old, we made a vow that we'd split everything? And we took a knife and signed it in blood?
3: Yeah. I'll never forget it. We used your knife and my blood. Look, Frankie, I'd love to have you stay here, but you'll remember you lived here for 3 weeks once.
4: So?
3: So after you left, Alice had to go to a psychiatrist. I was forced to drink to forget. And we had to keep the kids on a leash for 2 months.
4: Well, it ain't my fault if you're a high-strung family. Curly, Alice won't mind if I move in for a while. At least you could do is ask her.
3: All right, I'll ask her. Hey, Alice, will you come in here a minute, please?
4: And when she comes in, make it sound like you're happy about
3: it. Yeah, I'm going to be happy. I'm going to be happy.
5: What do you want, Phil? Oh, hello, Frankie.
4: Hiya, Alice. Curly's got some great news for you.
3: Yes, honey. I have some wonderful surprise for you. Frankie's moving in with us again. All right, there she goes again. Call us the honey, honey. Please control yourself. Alice, get down off of that chandelier.
4: Oh, stop exaggerating, Curly. Look, Alice, you gotta take me in. I was put out of my apartment this morning. I have no home. I have no place to go.
5: Oh, Frankie, I didn't know. I'm awfully sorry about that. I'd ask you to move in here with us, except for one thing.
4: What?
5: I don't want you. You behaved horribly Charlie the last time you stayed here, and I'm not going through with that again.
4: But, Alice, you can't turn me out. I'm the oldest friend Curly has. Why, we used to go to school together.
3: That's right, honey. Frankie used to carry my books home for me.
5: Frankie carried your books home?
3: Yeah. In those days, my curls were longer, and I had him completely fooled.
4: And every day after school, we used to play together on the same lot.
5: I know, but... Wait a minute. How could you two play together every day when you were kids? Phil lived in Tennessee, and you lived in North Dakota.
4: We used to meet in Chicago.
3: Look, honey, why don't we try it for a while? We can manage.
5: Phil, if Frankie moves in, I move out.
4: Well, thanks, Alice. Your bed is much more comfortable than the one in the guest room. Isn't that nice of her, Curly, giving me her bed?
3: Alice ain't moving out.
5: Now, Frankie, you're not moving in here, and that's final. There's no necessity for it. All you have to do is find a new apartment.
4: I've looked everywhere, and I just can't find a place.
5: Then we'll help you look. I'll find you a place to live if I have to buy every apartment house in the city.
3: She can do it, too. Well, if we're gonna look, let's get started.
5: Well, wait for me, fellas. I'll get my hat and song and go with you.

0: You were right, Frankie. It is hard to find an apartment.
1: Well, here's one more. Let's try it. It wouldn't be so hard if you weren't with us, Remley. You look so darn sloppy, nobody wants to rent to you.
2: I resent that. I'm very fastidious.
0: Frankie, this time let me talk to the manager, huh?
2: You insist, but it's ridiculous. I create a very good impression on people.
0: How do you do, sir?
3: Oh. How do you do, miss? What can I do for you?
0: Do you have a vacant apartment?
3: Oh, yes, yes. Yes. Is it for you?
0: No. No, it's for Mr. Remley here.
3: This one, lady?
0: Yes. What do you say?
2: Get out of here with that!
1: How do you like that guy?
2: I like him fine. He bought my record.
0: Well, come on, fellas. Let's keep looking.
2: Look, I'm ready to give up looking for a place for Frankie.
1: Me too.
0: I'm not.
1: Hey, wait a minute. Here's a nice-looking apartment building. Yeah. I think I'll be very happy here. I'll take anything they got just to get in this place.
2: What's the name of the apartment?
1: I don't know. It's got a kind of a Polish name. Jaucha. Jawika. I don't know. I can't pronounce it.
2: How's it spelled?
1: Y-W-C-A.
2: Come on, it's Polish. They'll never understand you. Alice, why don't we give up? There aren't any apartments available.
0: Well, then let's check the newspaper for furnished rooms.
2: Alice, it's no use. They won't even take him in a furnished room. We've tried them all.
0: Well, this is the last place. It has a sign, furnished room for rent. Ring the bell.
1: Now, wait a minute. I'm not going to live in this broken-down neighborhood. The house looks like a fire trap.
0: Don't argue. If they have a room, you're going to take it.
1: All right. Before I do, I'm going to look it over carefully. The beds, the closets, and the way it's furnished. I'm going to examine everything.
4: How do you do? I suppose you're here to see...
3: I'll take the room.
2: I never saw such a careful examination.
1: May I see the room, miss?
4: Well, I'm sorry. I rented about 5 minutes ago. It's been taken by a young man.
1: Well, I got connections. I think I could have him drafted.
4: I'm sorry we don't have that room, but we do expect to have a vacancy in about 6 months. Why don't you call me?
3: Why waste a nickel? I'll just wait here.
2: Come on! Will you get out of there? Thank you, miss.
1: Well, that's the last place. I guess I'll have to stay at your house.
0: Not so fast. Let me look at that paper again. I may have missed something.
2: Hey, honey, look at this ad. Big new housing project. Plenty of apartments for rent to men who... Oh, nuts. It's not good for Frankie.
0: Why not?
2: They're only available to men with families.
0: Then we'll get him a family.
1: Alice, I'm beginning to get the impression that you don't want me to live at your house.
0: Let's see. First, he has to have a wife. I wonder who we can get to pose as his wife.
2: If I put my long curls on again, maybe
1: no.
2: I...
1: No!
2: No, huh?
1: No. Alice, how about you pretending to be my wife?
0: Me? I would... All right. I'm so desperate, I'll even think that low.
1: And I'll borrow your kids to be my
2: children. Oh, no, that I draw the line at.
0: You're not... Me too. But don't worry, Frankie. I'll find a child for you. In the meantime, you fellas rush over to the housing project and put a deposit on an apartment. Tell them your wife and child will be over in a little while.
3: Okay, wifey dear. I can't wait for you to return so I can embrace you and tell you...
2: Remley!
3: What?
2: Look. Now, let me brief you about this wife routine. Alice is only pretending to be your wife. Pretending, like in make-believe. Not real, old boy.
3: Spoil sport.
1: Come on, let's get over to the housing project. I can have the apartment, Mr. Barbie?
5: I don't see why not, Mr. Remley. This housing project was built specifically with men with families. Now, you do have a family?
1: Oh, yes. I have a lovely family, don't I, Curly?
2: Oh, yes, yes. His wife, Alice, is a beautiful girl and very talented.
3: What a figure.
1: In a bathing suit, she's a combination of Lana Turner, Jane Russell, and Betty Grable.
2: She is? I gotta take her swimming more often.
5: Well, your wife must be a very young girl.
2: Oh, she is.
5: If I'm not too inquisitive, how old is Mrs. Remley?
1: 42.
2: She's 48.
1: She's 29.
2: She's 34. I ought to know. I've been living with her for 9 years.
5: What?
2: I mean, I've been living with the two of them for 9 years.
5: Oh, I see. Now, just how many children do you have, Mr. Remley?
1: One.
5: A boy or a girl?
1: It's... I don't know. My wife hasn't told me yet. But they'll be here any minute. We can see for ourselves.
5: Mr. Remley, how come you don't know what sex your own child is?
1: I'm not the nosy type. See, I believe in complete freedom for the child. Let it grow up to be whatever it wants to be. The way my father raised me, he said to me, Francis, when you grow up, you can be anything you want to be, as long as you turn out to be a man.
2: Too bad you let him down. Look, mister... Can't we sign the lease for the apartment now?
5: No, I'm sorry, but we'll have to wait for Mrs. Remley. It will need her signature, too. Oh, by the way, Mr. Remley, how old is your daughter... your son...
2: Just call it the thing.
5: All right, how old is the thing?
2: Only 8 weeks, and I've already sold 1,224,000 records, for which RCA Victor gave me a gold record because I was the most popular artist...
1: We know. We know.
2: You said that.
1: Mr. Barbie, just wait till you see my little one. Francis,
0: where are you, darling?
1: There's my wife now. I'm right here, sweetheart.
0: Hello, dear.
1: Oh, I've missed you terribly, my gorgeous one. Come into my arms. Let me kiss you.
2: Cut! Emily, what are you kissing Alice for?
1: I'm trying to get an apartment.
2: Kiss the manager.
1: Curly.
2: If anyone kisses Alice, it's going to be me. Come here, Alice. There. Isn't that better, honey?
6: Well, I don't know.
1: Let's go around once more and see.
2: Wait a minute.
5: Mr. Remley.
1: Yeah, yeah.
5: Why do you allow this man to kiss your wife?
1: Well, I have to. You see, Mr. Harris is my wife's father.
2: Aren't you, Dad? Yep, that's my son-in-law. That's Frank. Well, I call him Frank, but his real name is Orville. He changed it for commercial purposes. Seemed to go better in his business. He was a real estate man. That's how he met my daughter. He was trying to sell her Mulholland Drive. Of course, I thought it was kind of funny. It was 1:30 in the morning. Couldn't see a gall darn thing, so I walked up, throwed my flashlight on him.
1: Dad, that's enough.
5: Mr. Remley, is your father-in-law going to live with you?
1: Oh, yes. If Alice and I take the apartment, he'll move in with us.
2: You just ain't kidding, Herschel.
5: Mrs. Remley, your husband tells me you have a child. Where is the little one?
0: Oh, he's outside. I'll call our son.
1: Gee, it's a boy. Just what I always wanted. Tell our little boy to come in, dear.
0: Very well. Oh, Junior, come in a minute, dear.
1: Yes, son, come in here. Your father wants to talk to you.
7: What's on your mind, man?
1: Junior!
2: So you're Remley's son, huh? Well, don't stand there, egghead. Go over and kiss your father.
7: Poison me?
1: I have a better idea, Julius. Kiss your grandfather.
7: Which one is my grandfather?
1: That one.
7: He looks like an old Indian.
1: Naturally. Don't you remember your Grandpa Wanga?
7: Oh, of course. How could I forget that Navajo grandpa of mine? How's your blanket concession in Albuquerque, Gramps?
2: I wish I had my tomahawk with me. I'd scrape his insides out and make a canoe out of him.
5: My, the boy doesn't seem to get along too well with his grandfather.
2: Well, he's just a smart papoose. Beat it, kid. Go back to teepee and make Grandpa Buffalo meat sandwich.
7: How?
2: On bagel.
0: Now, Junior, make up with Grandpa Harris. Go over and kiss him on his withered old cheek. Why not?
7: I'm liable to get my nose caught in one of his wrinkles.
0: Then kiss him on his elbow.
2: All right.
1: Junior, you mustn't get fresh or Grandfather will punish you.
2: Yeah, I'll break every bone in your body.
7: You do and I'll smash every martini glass in your bar.
5: Martini? Mr. Harris, this housing project has very strict rules against liquor. Do you drink?
2: Oh, I toast a friend now and then.
7: He's got more friends than anybody I know. And if it happens to be a stranger, that don't stop him either.
5: Well, tell me, son, how about your father? Does he imbibe?
7: Yeah, he's got a little toaster going for him, too.
5: I may be jumping to conclusions, but you don't sound like an ideal family to me. I'm afraid I can't let you have the apartment.
0: Oh, miss, you've just got to rent us the apartment. We have no place to stay, and you can't throw us out in this freezing weather. My husband is a sickly man, and he can't stand the cold.
7: Maybe we could fill him up with antifreeze.
2: All right, leave it alone. Mister, you got to give us the apartment. I don't care about myself, but my little grandson is so frail and delicate. You can't throw this little schnook out in the street.
5: I'm sorry, but you're not the kind of tenants we want. Goodbye.
0: Please, mister, you've got to give Frankie an apartment. He has no place to stay.
1: Don't plead with the man, Alice. Rather than have you lower yourself to the point of begging, I'll sacrifice myself. I'll stay at your house.
0: Oh, no, you don't. I refuse to sleep in the same house with you, and that's final. Phil, I can't stand any more of this. You can hear Frankie snoring all the way down here.
2: Well, don't blame Remley. He's not used to our bed.
0: Of all the nerve. He takes our room, our bed, and now I have to lie here and listen to him snore.
2: Honey, if it bothers you so much, get up and close the flap to our tent.
8: This program was produced and directed by Paul Phillips. Included in today's cast were Gene Bates, Joe Kearns, and Gerald Moore.
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0: three ways.
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2: This is the BBC. We commence with a flourishing chorus of the Gallant Hussar by Fotheringay's Singing Midgets. And here is the midget composer, Harry Nuts Seacomb.
3: And let me inform you, Wallace, that no midget composer am I. Carl Hooks! My vocation is engineering. I graduated in tunnel building.
2: How terribly, terribly.
3: Yes. Yeah. My first big tunnel I built in 1931.
2: Oh, yes, I remember now. Six other convicts escaped with you.
3: What? Oh, lies, I tell you. We were just dressed as convicts. It was carnival night. That's how we slipped away unnoticed. Oh, lies, I tell you, all lies!
4: Yes, this is a story of how an escaped convict became a great engineer and vice versa.
3: What? Explode!
4: I will. If you'll just stand naked upon the piano with your back to the audience, you will hear the story of the Great Trans-Africa Canal.

0: that well-known variety theater, the House of Commons. On that fateful day in Parliament, two sinister figures were present.
1: Hello, folks. It was us. We were camping in the lobby, an al fresco mode forced on us by the dreaded Rent Act. I refer, of course, to the Rent Act of 1831, which introduced rent.
2: Hello, folks!
3: Shut up, you lag-ripped, seeming French nit.
2: I only wanted to go ow.
3: You fool. Anyone found going ow in the lobby can be charged with felo de si.
2: Not that.
3: And don't forget, when the honorable ministers finish this speech, we put forward our plan.
2: A plan? Oh, what a plan that will be, I tell you.
4: Yes, Mr. Minister.
5: Speak up.
4: What?
5: Speak up.
4: With the closing of the canal, our ships have been forced to travel around the Cape.
2: Oh! Just a minute. Couldn't they travel overland?
4: Yes, well, we tried that, but it ruins the bottoms of the ship. The on min any suggestions?
2: Me? No, you just carry on. You just forget I'm here. Oh, I got other things.
1: Excuse me, Mr. Minister.
2: Yes, my good man.
1: A blonde suffragette chained to the railings outside number 10, sir.
2: I know, I chained her there. What's that?
1: The voice came from a man in the distinguished visitors' gallery who lowered himself into the chamber on a rope attached to a distinguished visitor.
2: Hello, folks. I've just come from France.
1: Down the rope?
2: I always travel by rope. It's cheaper. Hello, folks.
6: Wait a minute. Will the hello, folks intruder kindly explain why he's disguised as Ferdinand Lissops?
2: Yes.
6: Ferdinand Lissops.
2: My other suits at the cleaners. Hello, gentlemen. You realize, of course,
6: yes,
2: that due to the canal closing, British airplanes are forced to fly around the Cape. It is my intention to cut the canal across Africa so that they can fly over that.
4: Fly over a canal? But if they crash, they'll all drown.
6: Yes.
2: Don't worry, folks. All airplanes will be fitted with the new wooden lifeboats.
7: Yes, but even lifeboats can sink.
2: They can't get this canal. There's not going to be any water in it.
7: Oh, you are cleverer than I am, you know. Come to think of it, anybody's cleverer than I am.
2: There you go. Oh, my ragged clothes, that this canal is going to cost you a lot of money.
7: Money?
2: Oh,
8: but you'll have to see the Chancellor of the Exchequer about that, won't you?
2: But you're the Chancellor of the Exchequer.
8: Oh, am I? Lend us a couple of quid, will you, boy?
6: Gentlemen. Oh, yeah. No, please, quiet, please. Gentlemen, this idea of a dry canal for aeroplanes is brilliant. Brilliant, I say. I think Mr. Seagorn, Ferdinand Lesseps, Mark II, should receive some kind of support. And wear it at all times.
7: What would be the cost of this, Scranton?
2: I would like to say,
6: gentlemen,
3: gentlemen, why spend all this money when for 14 shillings, the Moriarty horse-drawn Zeppelin service will fly you around the Cape in 80 days, thereby avoiding the traffic at Oxford Circus? And anyway, this idiot knows nothing about Gunnell.
2: Nothing.
6: Honorable members, I move that, as it is customary in our beloved country, England, a man so totally unsuitable for the job should be given the contract.
2: Thank you. I'll start work right away. Hold my coat.
5: Gas, great pipe. He's got the contract.
1: But not for long. Get my lawyer, Max Gilroy, on the blower.
5: Right.
1: Shall we dance, Moriarty?
5: Oh, the leaping divide and the modern melody.

0: the well-known Trans-Africa Aeroplane Canal, Park Dirks.
1: We move now to Congo Jungle and District Commissioner. Well, that saved paying for an orchestration anyway. Oh, I've had a hard day. I thought she'd never go. Ellington, take my boots off, will you? And don't you let me catch you wearing them again, no. Go, ging, gong, ging. No. And they'll bring that door in here for me to open, will you?
2: Hello, folks.
3: I'm Eddie Seagoon. You've heard of me, Eddie Seagoon. Be my lord, falling in love with Jimmy, falling for banana fringe. When you come home again, so away.
1: You'll get a punch up the duster, you will.
3: I've come to inform you that we're building a canal, and I'm afraid it's going to cut right through your heart.
1: What? Well, if you think I'm going to run downstairs and open the door every time a ship wants to come through, you're bound.
3: You don't have to open the door. You can leave the key under the mat.
1: Over my dead body.
3: No, under the mat. Under the mat.
1: Are you sure it was a prison you escaped from?
3: Lies, lies, all lies, I'm perfectly free to tell you. A lie, never. All lies, lies, I tell you.
1: Look here, I tell you, I won't have aeroplanes flying through my house. Now get out.
3: Very well. If that's the way you feel about it, goodbye.
1: Never darken my door again.
3: Since you insult me, I shall leave. Goodbye.
0: Listeners with a degree in higher mathematics will have counted four doors slamming. This was, in fact, an oral illusion. What you did hear was not four doors being slammed, but one door being slammed four times. In your parlance, one to the power of four. See, it is these little snippets of information that makes me feel that my job is worthwhile. Thank you.
4: Are you done?
0: Yes.
4: Thank you.
3: So work began on the great Trans-Africa Aeroplane Canal, folks. But meanwhile, on top of a number 1183, two sinister figures sit steaming in a brown airing cupboard.
5: I tell you, great pipe, we've got to sabotage the canal with sabotage-type sabotage.
6: Don't worry, Count Jim.
5: Ow.
6: The best laid plans of mice and men gang aft dagle.
5: Aye, man. My. Are we towering, timorous beastie, off gang ugly.
6: You like Burns?
5: Yes.
6: Well, hold this white hot poker. This is no time for beauty, Marty. Hold this leather piano in the key of C.
5: No! What's the plan?
6: We are going to steal the Trans-Africa Aeroplane Canal.
5: Where are we going to hide it?
6: We are going to bury it.
5: It's dead?
6: As good as, Moriarty.
5: Because
7: we're riding along on the crest of a wave and the sun is in the sky.
8: In the sky,
9: and so they headed for Seagoon, who was watching the canal being dug by 40,000 British laborers.
3: I say there, foreman.
10: Hello, mate.
3: Why are you the only one working?
10: Well, the men are on strike, mate.
3: What for?
10: We can't think of anything yet. We'll think of something.
3: And what are they doing here this morning?
10: Well, they come along for the tea break.
8: a deep bit there. Oh, religion, but full children here. What do you want here? Full religion here. What do you want? 15 man a week there. 15 man a week. We all join him with a 15 man a week there. 15 man.
10: That was the head striker, that was. He says what they strict for is £15 a week.
3: All right, I'll pay them £15 a week. What's up?
10: They're going on strike again.
3: Why?
10: They want more money, mate. And here's their spokesman, Rage Nellicles, to give the message on the old bonjos. Now, let's get right back round the old brandy.

0: Trans-Africa Aeroplane Canal, part the Dirks.
1: To break the strike, I have sent for two professional strikebreakers who are even now on their way from England by electric rowing boat.
2: Suckers. They throw you out of being Prime Minister?
3: Anybody listening?
2: Yes,
3: who?
2: Me.
3: Oh. Hold on. Not an umbutto. You remember that blonde suffragette chained to the railings outside number 2?
2: Yes, yes.
3: Well, I chained myself to her.
2: That was naughty, that was,
3: huh? Oh, yeah, but that naughty?
2: Yes, it was.
3: Oh.
2: I never did that when I was Prime Minister, you know. Do you know what I did, my good man?
3: What did you do, my fellow?
2: Well, then, when I found a lady who was chained to the railing...
3: Yep.
2: ...in a flash... I whipped out my Boy Scout knife, and in a flash I removed a stone from her hoof.
1: That's a bit done, that's all. Now, welcome to Africa.
2: Hello, Captain.
3: Hello.
2: We have brought it from England, this Baden Kelsop super canal digging machine.
1: Machine?
2: Yes, it's inside this parcel.
1: Inside the bottle? What a neat idea.
2: Yes, it is a neat idea, yes. Oh, save the bound paper records. I need a new suit.
3: Oh.
2: Now, Captain, let us demonstrate this machine. Do you know that it can dig up 4 tons of earth in 3 seconds?
1: Hello, Hooks.
2: I will time it with my watch.

0: is a noisy machine?
1: Machine? There is my book. Machine can do the work of two men.
0: Well, let's see it.
1: All right, but you'll have to help us, because it takes three men to work it.
0: Right, Eggers and Bluebottle, you three get a joint.
1: Here. My banana container. Eggers and me only make two.
0: Nonsense. Howling! Hello there! Never!
2: One, two.
0: Two and one equals?
2: Three.
0: Right, off you go. And get cracking. Now, the next problem is this fellow's blood dog. Quick, wife. You. What's this?
3: My legs. I thought they'd never get here.
0: I'm sorry, Grandfather. It was my fault. I led them out for a run in the park.
4: Sentimental steaming lassie. Never let my legs out unchaperoned again, you hear? The world must never know those thin measurements.
0: Gentlemen, I see from the next line that you can help me with this blood knock problem.
3: Neddy, you see this piece of knotted string leading from Moriarty's wrist up into that cloud?
0: You mean this? There's something on the other end of it.
3: Yes, Neddy. It's the perfect device for removing Bloodnock's house. It is Count Moriarty's hand-sewn blue serge zeppelin.
5: Yes, Neddy. We can lower our skyhooks and lift Bloodnock's house out of the way in a second.
4: Now, Neddy. Go in and tell Bloodnock that in 15 minutes his house becomes skyborne.
6: Right up there. He's in.
7: Okay.
6: Attach skyhooks and haul away.
5: We've got him. We've got Paddy.
6: Oh, call the doctor.
5: Major Bloodnock.
6: He has to check access train.
5: Test in French.
6: I stepped out of the back of my house.
5: What?
6: Walked down to the bottom of the garden. Pleasure bent. Finally. I turned around, and to my building society's horror, my house had vanished. There was nothing there.
5: Nothing there? You must have been seeing things.
3: Moriarty.
5: Ow.
3: Never mind that man of no fixed abode. I've got great news.
5: Great news?
3: I've bribed the workmen to fill in the canal.
8: Splendid. Answer that door.
3: Hello, yes?
0: Hello, Gridbutt. I'm speaking from Bloodlock's house, and he's not here.
3: Oh, Neddy, don't wait any longer. You come out, lad.
0: Right.
3: Moriarty, quick. Put that fire bucket over there.
5: Right. How's that?
3: A little bit more to the right. That's it.
5: Right.
3: Little Jim for telling us where he is.
0: Thank heaven for the water. It broke my fall and my neck. But wait! The canal! Where is it?
3: It's gone, Neddy. And the Moriarty Zeppelin service is back in operation.
0: The devil of green!
3: Now, Neddy, we're still good friends, aren't we?
0: Why?
3: Because...

0: cast, having no strong finish to the show, now go into a cowardly song and dance routine.
1: And so, as the Goon Show sinks slowly in the popularity polls, and the audience move menacingly towards the stage, we say goodnight from Happy...
0: Mike Finnegan, with the Redditor Quartet, Max Gilray, and the orchestra conducted by Wally Stott. Script by Mike Finnegan and Larry Stevens. Announcer Wallace Goose, the program produced by Patrick.

0: matter what your favorite entertainment is, you'll always find it on the Maxwell House Showboat. The ticket of admission, as always, just your loyalty to Maxwell House Coffee. Tonight, guests of the showboat, I'd like to put on a little scene concerning something we've been talking about ever since hot weather began. The friendly stimulation of a tall, tinkling glass of iced Maxwell House coffee. As our curtain rises, we see a golfer step inside his front door at home. His wife calls to him.
1: Well, dear, how was your game? Pretty hot day, wasn't it?
2: Hot is right. And the game, just so-so as usual. Oh, goodness, Mary, I feel all in. Tired. Those last two holes took everything I had. Even the shower didn't seem to help much. Guess I'll just sit down in the easy chair and rest a bit.
1: I thought you'd be feeling kind of low and played out, dear. So I'm repeating the wholesome little ceremony you liked so much last week.
2: Yeah, what's that?
1: The most refreshing drink there is. This'll buoy you up all right. And afterwards, I'm sure you'll feel that your exercise is well worthwhile. Here you are.
2: Yeah. Iced Maxwell House coffee, huh? Mm-hmm. Yeah, I tell you, Mary, this certainly does hit the spot. Certainly.
0: And ladies and gentlemen, in golf and tennis clubs, around swimming pools, in the locker rooms at the baseball parks, at the beaches, wherever people are active this summer, you'll find a growing custom. People are drinking iced Maxwell House coffee. And you'll enjoy it, too, whenever you need refreshment. A cooling drink of iced Maxwell House coffee with its friendly stimulation that buoys you up and never lets you down.
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And please, Mr. Shaw, I'm running out of breath, but I'm all through, so put a musical period on this for me, please.

0: are those two spambassadors of fun, George and Gracie.
1: Thank you very much.
2: Hello, Bud.
0: Hello, Gracie. Say, you should have been with me Saturday night. I went to a party at Irene Dunn's house.
1: By the way, Bud, what's Irene Dunn doing?
2: Dunn doing? George, what kind of English is that?
1: What kind of English is that? I said, what's Irene Dunn doing?
2: You mean, what's Irene Dunn?
1: Gracie, isn't Irene Dunn a motion picture star?
2: Well, yes. I saw her in My Favorite Wife.
1: Well, that's the picture that Irene Dunn did.
2: Dunn did? Oh, that's even worse than Dunn doing.
0: Well, George, maybe I can help you. You see, Gracie, Irene Dunn told me that...
2: Dunn told you? Oh, what did Irene Dunn told you all, Rochester?
1: Look, Gracie, when Irene Dunn does a picture, it doesn't mean that Irene Dunn done a picture. It means Irene Dunn did a picture. And the picture that Dunn did is what Dunn's done.
2: Do you feel all right, Daddy?
1: But why did you have to stop this?
3: Señor Burns, you say una cosa muy graciosa de esa película.
1: That's the guitar player, yes. What is it, Signore?
3: I saw that picture with that Irene Dunn and that Kenny Grant. He's wonderful.
1: Kenny Grant?
3: Si.
1: You mean Cary Grant?
3: Remember in the picture when she puts her arms around him and hugged him and squeezed him?
1: Yes.
3: Well, Kenny Grant?
1: Artie, will you keep that South American park your carcass quiet?
4: Okay, Poopsie.
1: And stop with that Poopsie. That's what the girl called me here last week, and now it's all over.
2: Oh, George, I knew I had something to tell you. You know that sweet little girl who was up here last week? The one you promised to make your new partner on the radio?
1: You mean Elsie Tralifas?
2: Yeah, that's the one, Poopsie.
1: Stop calling me Poopsie. And I was only fooling when I promised to put her on the radio. Don't tell me that she's taking it to heart.
2: Oh, worse than that, she's taking it to court.
1: She's taking it to court?
2: Yeah, and when she told me that she was suing you for $10,000, I told her a thing or a couple.
1: $10,000?
2: Yes, I said to her, I said, Elsie, by the time you get through buying the clothes to wear in front of the jury, paying your lawyer and paying your court expenses, you'll have nothing left out of the $10,000.
1: Well,
2: what's the sense of it?
1: That's right. Did she see your point?
2: Certainly did.
1: Oh, good.
2: Now she's suing you for $200,000.
1: You ad-libbed $100,000. $200,000?
4: Oh, don't worry about it, George. A friend of mine was sued for $150,000, and he didn't pay a cent.
1: Well, Artie, I'd like to meet him.
4: Well, you can talk to him tomorrow.
1: Well, good.
4: Visiting hours are from 2 to 4.
1: Well, I'm certainly in a lovely mess. Now I'll have to get a lawyer who'll probably cost me thousands of dollars.
2: Oh, not the lawyer I hired for you.
1: You hired a lawyer for me?
2: Yeah, and he's very cheap.
1: Well, how do you know he's cheap?
2: Well, I had lunch with him today, and I had to pay my own check.
1: Gracie, did anybody ever tell you that you were a little imbecilic?
2: Yes, at a picnic once.
1: I see.
2: Well, I guess he didn't mean it because I never saw him again.
1: Everything happens to me. A lawsuit for $100,000, for $200,000.
3: Senor Burns?
1: What?
3: If you're looking for a good lawyer, get my uncle. He handled the Dreyfus case.
1: The Dreyfus case? You mean Alexander Dreyfus from Devil's Island?
3: No, the taxi Dreyfus from Coney Island.
1: $200,000. I wouldn't pay that Elsie Tralifas a nickel.
0: Good for you, George. That'll help me a whole lot.
1: How will it help you?
0: I'll be able to tell our listeners that both you and Spam are in the can.
1: Well, that hit the spot.
0: Thanks, George.
1: I thought so. And here I was saving my money for when I was old and decrepit.
2: And just when you are, look what happened.
1: This whole thing is absurd.
2: Well, just...

0: just right. That Elsie is nothing but a gold digger, and I told her plenty, too. I told her that before she'd get a dime from you, George, you'd draw all your money out of the bank.
1: Oh, that wouldn't frighten a girl like Elsie.
0: Oh, it wouldn't, huh? It scared her so that she tied up your bank account.
1: Tied up my bank account? Oh. Look, George passed out.
0: Well, I can't understand it, Bud. Wouldn't you think he'd be interested in what I'm telling him?
2: While the boss is out, the Smoothies, Babs, Charlie, and Little will sing Cherry Berry Beans.

0: Oh, George is still out. Artie, hold his head while I give him another spoonful of this medicine.
1: Gracie, that's extract of bitters. That's extract of bitters. That's terrible stuff.
0: I know. Hold his head while I give him another spoonful. Another spoonful.
1: Gracie, you're spilling half of that medicine on his chin. Wipe it off.
0: I can't. It burns my fingers.
2: Well, listen, George, I've got some bad news. Oh, gee, still out, huh?
0: Yeah, hold his head, Artie.
2: Well, listen. Listen, Elsie's sweetheart is outside, and he's a big bruiser, and I can't hold him, and he says he's going to come in here and mop up the floor with George. Shall I call for help?
0: Oh, no, no. He and George can mop up this floor without any help.
2: Gee, this is awful. What'll we do?
0: Well, how about you and me going to Ciro's tonight?
1: Oh.
2: Look, is George coming too?
0: No, just you and I.
1: Oh.
2: He's coming out of his faint. Shall I tell him about Elsie's sweetheart, that big bruiser who's coming here to beat him up?
1: No, no, not that. He'll fight again. He'll faint again.
0: Medicine left.
3: Oh, where am I? Oh, I know. Boy, this lawsuit has certainly left a bitter taste in my mouth.
2: Gracie, that's Elsie's sweetheart.
4: Hey, sound man, that's probably my lawyer. Let him in.
5: Mr. Burns, before I open the door, do your insurance policies carry double indemnity in case of death by accident?
3: Well, yes.
5: You are a very lucky man, weren't you?
4: Will you let my lawyer in?
5: Well, you asked for it.
6: Who's George Burns?
0: Uh-oh, here comes Malicious.
4: I'm George Burns.
6: Oh, so you're George Burns.
4: That's right.
6: What about you and Elsie Trallifant?
0: He doesn't know her. He's never heard of her, have you, George?
4: Certainly I know Elsie Trallifant. I know her very well. And, mister, if you're going to help me out of this legal jam, I might as well tell you the truth.
6: Good.
4: I'll give her to you straight from the shoulder.
0: Oh, vice versa.
6: Just how well did you know Elsie Trallifant?
4: Well, I'm not a man who likes to boast, but on the other hand, this is no time to hold anything back.
1: Calling Dr. Kildare. Calling Dr. Kildare.
4: One night about a week ago, I was taking her home in a taxi, and I put my arm around her.
6: Like this?
4: Yeah, but I held her a little tighter.
6: You mean like this?
4: Oh, wait a minute. Not that tight.
0: Crush.
4: Yeah, couldn't have killed me. And after I took Elsie home, we were standing in the hallway.
7: Senor Burns?
4: Standing in the hallway with Elsie, you see.
7: Senor Burns?
4: And we were both in the hallway.
7: Hey, Poopsie!
4: What is it, Senor Lee?
7: Can I have your tooth powder after you get your teeth knocked out?
4: I'm not going to get my teeth knocked out.
7: I know something that you don't know.
4: Artie, will you keep that stale character quiet? So we were standing in the hallway, and I put my lips against Elsie's, and she...
1: George, shall I tell you my number now?
4: What number?
1: Get out of town before it's too late.
4: Artie, you're not playing that number.
0: No, this is the number you're playing, Artie. Let me get at the piano.

0: Quiet, quiet.
1: Anyway, mister, I was standing in the hallway with Elsie, and she threw her arms around me.
0: Stop, stop me. Stop slamming the door. You know I hate bangs.
2: You hate bangs? Then keep your mouth shut. You've said enough.
0: Oh, quiet, quiet.
3: Yeah, what's going on?
4: This guy...

0: what's going on here. Here I am worrying about $200,000 lawsuit and everybody singing.
1: Say, did Elsie ever happen to mention her boyfriend?
0: Yeah, I heard her say something. She's going around with some dope or something.
1: Dope?
2: Hold your hats, boys. Here it comes.
1: You did say dope, didn't you?
0: Yeah, some big dope or something. Sound man, why are you opening the door? There's nobody going out.
3: That's what you think.
1: Hey, Mr. Burns, I think we can talk this over better in the alley.
0: Yeah, it's too noisy in here. Come on, let's go.
4: Mr. George, don't tell what Irene Dunn done. He'll be done.
0: What Irene Dunn done? What's that?
4: Irene Dunn told me it's Elsie's boyfriend.
0: Boy, Irene Dunn. Who's afraid of Elsie's boyfriend? Why, with one hand, I can crumple him to pieces.
1: I'm Elsie's boyfriend.
0: And with the other hand, I can...
2: Oh.
1: What happened?
4: Oh, George is fainted. Artie, hold his head while I give him some more medicine.
1: Yeah, when he comes to... When he comes to, tell him that he's not only being sued for $200,000 for breach of contract, but I'm suing him for $300,000 for alienation of affection. Goodbye, everybody. And goodbye, Poopsie.
5: Well, what are we going to do with George? He fainted again.
1: Can't anybody do something?
0: I can do something.
4: We'll do it.
0: I'll be delightful.
6: Yeah. Yo tengo buena suerte con todos los jueguitos, pero lo que es mi fuerte es el juego de amorcitos. 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

0: hold his head. I'll give him another spoonful.
1: Boop, boop. Gracie, is this medicine good for fainting?
0: Oh, it's marvelous for fainting.
1: How do you know?
0: Well, every time I give my daddy a spoonful, he faints.
1: Oh. What happened? Who am I?
2: George Burns.
1: Where am I?
2: George Burns. Oh, who types these things anyway?
1: Where am I?
2: On the spam program.
1: What's spam?
2: What spam? Boy, you must be groggy if you don't remember what spam is. Why, George, spam is what you have fried with eggs for breakfast. Spam is what you have for lunch, sliced cold in spamwiches. Spam is what you have baked whole for dinner.
1: Oh, yes, but I remember now.
2: And you ask me what's spam. Why, George, you should be ashamed of yourself.
1: Yeah, I'm a bad boy,
2: Why, everybody knows that spam is tender, delicious meat all ready to eat as it comes from the can.
1: All right, but I'm sorry.
2: Easy to serve, economical to use. Spam is the reason housewives are spending less time in the kitchen and still giving their families good food on the dot.
1: I apologize, but spam is wonderful.
2: Well, thanks, George.
1: Yes, I didn't mean it, but I'm so sorry.
2: Okay, sit down. Now, ladies, here's a grand suggestion for dinner tomorrow night. Open a can of spam, S-P-A-M. As I said before, it's all ready to eat, so just slice spam and serve with tomatoes, corn on the cob, a simple dessert, and your favorite beverage. You'll have nothing but compliments from the whole gang because the meaty flavor, the grand taste of spam satisfies even the huskiest appetite. And when you try the other recipes on the label, you'll discover spam has dozens of uses, cold or hot. So remember, you'll spend a lot of time out of the kitchen when you keep spam on your pantry shelf. It needs no refrigeration. Get a supply when you shop tomorrow. Just say to your food dealer, I want spam.
1: I want spam.

0: Oh, now I remember. Elsie Trelefast's boyfriend. What happened to him?
1: He's gone.
0: I wish that lawyer would come. Being sued for $200,000. Why, if I lose that case, it'll be like taking the shirt off my back.
1: Well, here comes Striptease Burns now.
0: Striptease Burns?
1: Yeah, because her boyfriend is suing you for $300,000.
0: $300,000? Oh.
1: Artie, hold his head.
0: Oh, well.
2: Say, George looks flushed. Has anybody got a thermometer?
3: Here's one, Senor Bud. I got it off the wall.
2: That's a barometer, not a thermometer.
3: In his condition, he'll know the difference.
1: Oh, give it to me, Bud. Open his mouth, Artie. Oh, my, this is awful.
2: Well, what's wrong with George? What does it say?
1: He's partly cloudy in the southern region.

0: Artie, hold his head.
1: Oh, oof. Well, take the barometer out of George's mouth.
2: Oh, here it is.
1: And now put his teeth back in.
0: Now give him another spoonful.
1: Oof, oof.
2: Gracie, that's the 30th spoonful you've given him, and it hasn't done him any good.
0: I know.
2: Well, then why are you making him finish all that terrible medicine?
0: I want to get my nickel back in the bottle.
1: Oh. Oh. Where is he?
0: Who?
1: The lawyer. He's supposed to be here. Oh, my head.
0: Oh, what's the matter, George?
1: I don't feel well. I've got spots in front of my eyes.
0: Oh, then that stuff I gave you is a fake.
1: A fake?
0: Yeah, look what it says here in the bottle. Good for removing spots.
1: Gracie, that's Carbona.
3: Senor Burns?
1: Yes, what is it, Senor Lee?
3: Once I had a date with Brenda and Carbona.
1: Brenda and Carbona?
3: Si.
1: Carbona makes you sick.
3: Brenda is a doll?
1: Artie, will you send that broken down guitar player back to local 802? This must be him. Come in.
4: Mr. Burns?
1: Yes?
4: My name is Jules Covey, attorney at law. I'm calling with reference to the Elsie Tullifas case.
1: Well, I'm glad you're here, Mr. Covey, as I'd like to explain the whole thing to you.
4: Well, that's what attorneys are for, Mr. Burns.
1: Well, now, to begin with, I did take Elsie Tullifas out a few times. She was young and pretty, and after all, I'm only human.
0: George, don't say anything you can't prove.
4: I've got that down, Mr. Burns.
1: Well, anyway, the first night I met her, we drove out to the beach, and the radio was playing, and I had the pot of gold on.
0: Is that prettier than a derby?
1: Will you be quiet?
4: Go ahead, Mr. Burns. I'm writing it down.
1: So we were driving along, and I kept telling her how pretty she was and how smart she was, and pretty soon we came to a lonely spot, and I ran out of compliments.
0: Well, that's a new one. Most fellows run out of gas.
1: Gracie, for your information, there are lots of couples who don't neck in parked cars.
0: Yeah, the woods are full of them.
1: All right, so maybe I kissed her a few times. But please, Gracie, it's very important that the lawyer hears my story.
4: I've got that down, Mr. Burns.
1: Of course, that wouldn't look very good to a jury, so when we get to court, Mr. Covey, let's cut out the kissing.
0: You mean you and he'll just hold hands?
1: Gracie, will you keep still?
4: Go ahead, Mr. Burns. I've got that down.
1: Well, you can tell the jury that I'm a man of very fine character.
0: George, Mr. Covey just met you. He doesn't even know you.
5: Well, if he doesn't know George, then he can say it.
1: Ah, well, this cast is always kidding me like this, Mr. Covey. But they'll be glad to be character witnesses for me, won't you, boys?
6: Oh, you bet your life we will, George. I'll be glad to stand up in court and tell them what a wonderful guy you are.
1: Oh, thanks, but...
6: How much does it pay?
1: You know, now you've got me so confused, I don't know which way to turn.
0: Oh, a Los Angeles driver, huh?
1: A lot of fine friends.
3: Senor Burns?
1: What is it, Senor Lee?
3: For 50 cents, I will tell the jury that you are a perfect gentleman.
1: 50 cents, huh?
3: Hey.
1: I won't pay it.
3: All right, so I'll say you're good for nothing.
0: You got that down, Mr. Colby?
5: Poor George, he started out looking for a character witness, and look what happened.
4: No witness?
5: No character.
1: Oh, keep still. Anyway, Mr. Covey, I met this Elsie Tullifas in a restaurant, and you never saw anybody eat so much in your life. She ordered a double porterhouse steak, and in 2 seconds, she looked up at me, and what do you think she said?
4: I've got that down, Mr. Burns.
1: That was exactly what she said. You see, it really was a lot of innocent fun.
4: Oh, so that's what happened.
1: Well, not exactly. That's what I want you to tell the jury. If the opposing side knew the real facts, I wouldn't have a leg to stand on. You see, between you and me, I did promise to put Elsie Tullifas on the radio.
4: I see what you mean, Mr. Burns. And believe me, I can't possibly lose this case. Good day.
1: Good day. Now, there's a great lawyer. See, Gracie? He says he can't lose.
0: Oh, that's what he says. I'll bet your lawyer will beat him.
1: My lawyer? My lawyer?
0: Yes?
1: Who was that?
0: Oh, Tullifas' lawyer.
1: Elsie Tullifas.
0: Oh. Artie, hold his head.

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1: Well, thanks, Bud. Well, Gracie, say goodnight.
2: Oh, good night. And by the way, George, here's some good news. You know, it didn't do Elsie Trowelfast any good to tie up your money.
1: Swell, Gracie, why?
2: Well, I found out that your bank just failed.
1: Oh.
2: Artie, hold his head.
3: Well, will George come to by next week? Will he win the case? Will he have to pay $100,000? What will happen? Who cares? Good night.
0: Listen again next Monday night, same time, same station, for George Burns and Gracie Allen, with Artie Shaw and his orchestra and the Smoothies, brought to you by Hormel and Spam. Until then, this is Bud Heaston reminding you to remember that cold or hot...

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1: One of the newest developments of chemical science to be made available commercially by the DuPont Company is Antu, a long-known chemical discovered during the war to be a better rat poison. Now it is available in branded compounds for your use. Antu is so powerful that a few ten-thousandths of an ounce will kill a rat. It is easy to use in a bait or as a tracking powder. While Antu is a special poison for the common rat and is not as dangerous as most rat poisons, it is a poison, and pets and animals should be kept away from it. Your local dealer probably sells a rat poison containing Antu, one of the DuPont Company's better things for better living through chemistry. As a result of long continuing research in the field of commercial explosives, the DuPont Company today manufactures more than 200 different formulations of dynamite, as well as other explosives, blasting supplies, and accessories. DuPont research has also brought to light new and more efficient ways of using explosives, including a new and better way to fire them, the DuPont Blasting Timer. It is now known that in some types of blasting, better results are obtained when one big blast is divided into a number of little ones, fired with almost unbelievable accuracy, a few thousandths of a second apart. The new DuPont invention, the DuPont Blasting Timer, detonates blasts in just this way. It looks like a portable radio. Inside the box, cams so delicately machined that they operate with greater accuracy than a fine stopwatch, close switches that fire the shots one after another. In developing natural resources such as coal and other minerals, blasting must occasionally be carried out near residential and business districts. Here, the timer is of service because it reduces the vibration of the ground. The DuPont timer also makes delay shooting even safer than before, providing an accurate means of firing the charges without using electric blasting caps in the drill holes and lessening the danger that an unfired charge will remain in a hole and go off later by accident. In addition, tests indicate that the DuPont blasting timer will be of considerable aid in rock quarries, bringing down the rock in smaller pieces, which means greater efficiency and lowered costs. This new DuPont invention is another contribution to efficiency and safety from the DuPont Company, maker of better things for better living through chemistry.

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Listen to the great rhythms of Freddie Rich and his orchestra, the swingy singing of Connie Haynes. And that great lover of the screen who softly whispers in the ladies' ears,

0: of the boo. A boo boo boo boo of the boo.
1: All right, Costello.
0: Oh, when the boo boo boo.
1: Costello. Please, what's the idea of all this noise? What do you think you're doing?
2: Abbott, this is a great moment in history.
1: What do you mean?
2: You are listening to the new Bing Crosby. The new Bing Crosby.
1: You dummy, do you realize that Crosby is famous all over the world as the groaner?
2: I'm going to be famous all over the world, too.
1: As the groaner?
2: No, as the squealer.
1: No.
0: When the blue...
1: All right. Yes, Costello, please. All right, look. Will you cut that out? You'll never be able to sing like Crosby. His voice is unique. The doctor's found a wart on his vocal cord.
2: So what? What do I care about a wart on his vocal cord? Look in my mouth, Abbott.
1: Hey, what's that Blue Jay plaster doing in your throat?
2: I got a bunion on my windpipe.
1: Now, cut out that silly talk. You can't go around imitating Bing Crosby. People will say you're a mimic.
2: A mimic?
1: Yeah.
2: No, they won't. I got as much blood as anybody.
1: No. Never mind that, Costello. You still haven't told me why you came in here singing like Bing Crosby.
2: Because I want to do a high class. High class, not high close. That's wrong
1: English. Well, it's got to be.
2: I want to do a high class. It's a bum reading, so what about it?
1: All right.
2: I want to do a... Can I help it?
1: All right. Say what you want to say.
2: Because I want to do a high class program like his. Yeah. No jokes, no comedy. Nothing but music and beautiful songs.
1: Don't be silly, Costello. We can't get along without laughs.
2: We've been doing all right up till now.
1: Now, Costello, don't talk like an idiot. You can't compete with Bing Crosby. Look at his background.
2: Look at his background?
1: Yes, look at it.
2: Get a load of mine. I've got the biggest background in Hollywood. On my background, I've got 35 orange peas and a large smudge pot overlooking my barbecue pit.
1: Costello, look, I'm talking about Crosby's musical training. Do you realize he studied opera? Why, he spent 15 years on Faust.
2: Crosby spent 15 years on Faust?
1: Certainly.
2: Then you've been lying to me, Abbott.
1: What do you mean I've been lying to you?
2: For 15 years, you've been telling me who was on Faust and what is on second.
1: No.
2: Every time is on second, you would say, what is on Faust?
1: Not on Faust, now, you dummy. I don't mean he was on Faust. I mean he sings Faust.
2: He does not.
1: He doesn't sing Faust?
2: No, he sings very slow, like my Uncle Artie Stebbins.
1: No. All right, now cut that out. Look, Costello, Faust is an opera.
2: Anybody got an aspirin?
1: I'm asking you, please. Faust is an opera. Do you know any operas?
2: Yes, Abbott, I know two operas.
1: You know two operas?
2: Yes, Carmen and Miranda.
1: No. Not Carmen Miranda. You mean the opera Carmen. Did you ever hear the third movement from Carmen?
2: No, but I saw the fourth movement from Miranda. La da da da da
1: da da da da da da da. Costello.
2: Cut it, Rich. What are you trying to do? Get into?
1: Please, now, don't be silly. You don't know the first thing about music. You don't even know how many kinds of notes there are.
2: Oh, I don't.
1: No.
2: Yes, I do.
1: All right. Name the different notes.
2: Well, there's wall notes, P notes, cocoa notes, and cashew notes.
1: Will you cut that out? I'm talking about musical notes. For instance, how many notes do you find in a bar?
2: How many notes do I find in a bar?
1: That's right.
2: My mother never lets me go into those places.
1: Look, Costello, a bar is a measure of music, and every bar gives you a full measure.
2: Say what?
1: Every bar gives you a full measure.
2: Not in Hollywood, they don't. This is the home of short beer.
1: Oh, no. Never mind that, Costello. In order to be a singer, you must be able to read notes. Freddie Rich, please, hand me a sheet of music.
3: Thank you very much.
1: Yeah, thanks. Thank you. Now, Costello, tell me, what do you see on that piece of paper there?
2: I see a bunch of flies sitting on a fence.
1: No.
2: And some of them have tails.
1: No.
2: Look like the tails are broken off.
1: No. Those aren't flies. Those are notes. Freddie Rich wrote this music.
2: Did he write it in bars?
1: Certainly. Freddie wrote this song in 32 bars.
2: In 32 bars?
1: That's right.
2: No wonder his music is so staggering.
1: No. Costello, please.
2: He should know better than to write music in bars.
1: What do you mean?
2: Why don't he do his cutting up at home like other musicians?
1: Now, just a minute, Costello. Freddie Rich is a great songwriter. I was with Freddie last night when he wrote a song in four flats.
2: In four flats?
1: Certainly.
2: You guys sure get around, don't you?
1: No, you idiot. Four flats is the key the song was written in. Freddie used the key of four flats.
2: Freddie Rich has the key of four flats?
1: That's right.
2: Does his wife know about this?
1: Look, Costello, when I say Freddie wrote a song in four flats, I don't mean the kind of flats you live in. I mean the kind of flats you play in. And the number of flats gives you the key. And Freddie's key is four flats or a flat.
2: Oh.
1: Now you got it. Oh, that's a boy.
2: You mean the flats that Freddie plays in in ain't the kind of flat she lives in.
1: No.
2: Because the key of the flat she plays in is four flats, and the flat he lives in has nothing to do with the key of the other four flats.
1: Now you've got it.
2: Now I've got it. I don't even know what I'm talking about.
1: Oh, what?
3: Later on in the program, we'll have our usual salute to the Yank of the Week. But tonight and right now, here's an extra salute to another courageous Yank. His name is Gilbert Bundy, a brilliant artist who has been serving as war correspondent in the Pacific. Take a look at the back cover of Life magazine coming out tomorrow, and you'll see his photograph and many of the on-the-spot sketches he did with the Navy and Marines. You'll also see some interesting things he has to say about Camel cigarettes. Quote, "There are moments when having a cigarette seems like the most important thing in the world. And Camel is the cigarette that rates. Maybe it's the flavor. Maybe it's because it's easy on my throat. But whatever it is, Camel's got it. And you can quote me." Unquote. Well, folks, your T-Zone, T for throat and T for taste, will tell you that, too.
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3: Camels. 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

0: tick-tock, tick-tock.
1: All right, oh, Costello, will you cut that off? I'm not going to let you sing on our program.
2: Oh, Abbott, you've got to.
1: I'm sorry.
2: You have to. I've always wanted to sing.
1: Oh.
2: Even as a little kid, I used to sing in a quartet in a fish market.
1: A fish market quartet?
2: Yeah, there was four of us. First tuna, second tuna, barracuda, and bass.
1: Are you trying to tell me the fish market paid you to sing?
2: No, we just sang for the halibut.
1: Well. Well, you can't sing on this program. This isn't a fish market.
2: Oh, no? If this ain't a fish market, what are those four pickerel players doing in a band?
1: Ah, pickerel players. That isn't pickerel. That word is piccolo.
2: Oh, no, it ain't. Piccolo is what I had for lunch.
1: You had piccolo for lunch?
2: Yep, hamburger with mustard piccolo.
1: No. No, that's piccalilli. Piccalilli is a relish.
2: That's what we got growing in our garden.
1: You've got relish growing in your garden?
2: Yeah, horse relish.
1: No, that's not relish. That's radish. Radish.
2: Radish is what my girl's got.
1: Your girl's got radish?
2: Yeah, green eyes and radish hair.
1: Look, please. Talk sense, Costello. This has nothing to do with your silly idea of singing on the program.
2: Oh, wait a minute.
1: What's the matter?
2: I tell you, Abbott, I gotta sing.
1: What do you mean you've gotta
2: Everybody
1: sing?
2: Everybody wants me to make good.
1: Oh, I'm sorry.
2: I've always been musically inclined. On the day I was born, my mother looked at me and said, "Little Louie is gonna be a great musician."
1: How could she tell?
2: I was born with drums in my ears.
1: I love... all right, Costello. If you insist on singing, I might let you sing one number. But you can't sing Bing Crosby's theme song. You've got to get a song of your own.
2: Okay, Abbott. I got a beautiful number about a girl on a bicycle.
1: How does it go?
2: She pushes it with her feet.
1: No, I don't mean that. Look, I've had enough of this nonsense. Look, Costello, if you want to sing on this program, you'll have to get a songwriter to write you a number. Now, here, come on with me, Costello.
2: Where are we going?
1: We're going over to Ned Blank's music company in Tin Pan Alley. Well, here we are, Costello. This is the Ned Blank Music Company. Let's go in.

0: music is a beautiful thing.
1: Yes, Costello. This is Tin Pan Alley, where all beautiful songs like that are written.
0: Gee, Abbott, I wish I'd have brought along a needle and a thread.
1: A needle and thread? What for?
0: To give to that poor girl that's always dancing with a hole in her stocking.
1: Oh, be quiet. Look, we've got to find the head songwriter. Pardon me, sir. Are you the manager?
2: No, I'm the janitor. Just call me. Ireland must be heaven because my mother came from there, Puchowski. Speak to the secretary over there.
0: Okay. Pardon me, Miss,
3: Just call me. I, of course, replied. Smoke gets in your eyes. Honeysuckle Rose. And who are you, young man?
0: Well, you can just call me. Praise the Lord and pass the ammunition. Lula's back in town. Come down and get you in a taxi, honey. Costello.
1: Young lady, we came here to have a theme song written. Could you help us?
3: Oh, well, here comes our head songwriter now.
4: I haven't sugar and the yet hiding songs I'm handy. Woo, woo, woo.
1: Kitzel, don't tell me you're a songwriter.
4: Could be. You know I'm the greatest musician in Tin Pan Alley, and I can play any instrument.
1: You play any instrument?
4: Uh-huh, yeah.
1: Have you a fife?
4: Yes, and a couple of keys.
1: No. A fife is a long, skinny thing.
4: Uh-huh, yeah, that's my theory.
1: No.
0: Hey, Abbott, why should we listen to this guy? I can play any instrument, too, you know. My favorite instrument is the flit.
1: The flit?
0: Mm-hmm.
1: You mean flute. Flit is a spray.
0: That's me. When I play, I spray.
4: And he plays his spray.
1: Yeah?
4: Yeah, I don't like it.
1: Look, Kitzel. Costello's looking for an original song to sing on the program.
4: An original? Oh, you a fortunate fellow. I just wrote a song about a lady prize fighter.
1: You wrote a song about a lady prize fighter?
4: Yeah, sure. Punchiene. Punchiene.
0: This guy's a phony.
4: No.
0: Yes, you are. Before I give you a nickel, I'm going to sing my own song. It's the most beautiful ballad that was ever written.
4: Oh, pish-posh, don't tell me that you wrote a ballad.
0: Did I write a ballad? Yes. What a song I wrote. It's a song of mystery.
1: What do you call your song?
0: I call it Ah, Sweet Mystery Of.
1: Ah, Sweet Mystery Of? Of what?
0: That's the mystery.
1: Oh, what kind of...

Here's a great theme song for you. A lovely Connie Haynes sings one of the season's best sellers, I'm Making Believe.

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2: All right, Emmett. Get everybody off the stage. Clear the joint out.
3: Wait a minute. Just a minute, Costello.
2: Please don't interrupt me, Abbott.
3: What do you mean?
2: Tonight, ladies and gentlemen, I wish to present my first musical program starring Lou Costello, better known as the Squealer. I will sing...
4: No! Not that old anything, but that I can't stand it!
2: There's a coward in every audience.
3: That man is right, Costello. You're not ready to sing yet. Hey, wait a minute. What are you drinking out of that bottle?
2: It's medicine for my throat. It's to keep me from getting hoarse.
3: What is it?
2: Horse liniment. And now, if Freddie Rich and his orchestra is ready, and the ushers will lock the doors, I will sing my opening number, The Flight of the Stumblebum, by Rimsky-Korsakov. Now, what's the matter, Freddie? Can't you handle it?
4: Well, I just want to know how you want your music played. Do you want it poco a poco or piu accelerando?
2: Well, we'll just start out poco and we'll finish up piu. And while I'm on the subject, was your script shaking?
3: Now, wait a minute. Wait a minute, Costello. The band isn't ready to play for you yet. They don't even know your range.
2: My what?
3: Your range. Every singer has a certain range. Now, take little Connie Haynes. Don't you like her range?
2: Yes. In fact, I like her whole kitchen. And now stop interrupting me, Abbott. Come on, Freddie, start the music.
3: No, Costello. I tell you, you can't sing on this program without some preparation. Now, listen, I've taken the liberty of hiring you a vocal instructor. Would you please step in here, Madam Spumoni?
5: I hear you calling me. I came here to teach you how to sing. How do you do?
2: Cut out the noise, lady.
5: Noise? How dare you, young man? That was from Rigoletto.
2: Yeah, that was from rigor mortis.
3: Now, Costello, you can't talk that way to Madame Spumoni.
2: Madame Spumoni?
3: Yes, she's a great opera singer.
2: Opera singer?
3: Yes.
2: She don't even look like an opera singer.
5: Oh, you don't look like a chicken either, but I've heard you lay plenty of eggs.
3: No. Now, let's not argue, please.
2: Madame Spumoni.
3: Now, just a minute. Here, please.
2: Dreamy, ain't she?
3: Now, look, Lou. Wow. I brought Madame Spumoni over here to listen to your voice. Costello, sing a few notes for her.
2: All right, I'll sing my favorite song. I am writing Caroline.
5: Oh, you mean I'm calling Caroline.
2: I mean I'm writing Caroline. The company took my phone out.
3: Costello, I don't think you'd better try to sing a song yet.
5: That's right, Mr. Costello. First, I want to find out something. Do you have an ear for music?
2: Yes, ma'am. But I sing better with my mouth.
5: Now, listen
2: closely.
5: What
2: are you doing?
5: And tell me what note I'm singing. Ah! Now, what is that?
2: That's H.
5: That was G.
2: It sounded like H.
3: Costello, please. Pay attention to Madame Spumoni, will you?
5: Yes, Mr. Costello. Now, I'd like to hear you sing the scale. Go ahead.
2: Okay. Do, re.
5: Well, go ahead.
2: There's more?
5: Of course there's more. The next note is B. Now, hit me.
2: I beg your pardon?
5: I said, hit me.
2: Abbott, this kid is asking for it.
3: No. No, Costello. Costello, put your foot down. She didn't say to hit her. She said, hit me.
2: Now you're talking. Wait till I get my coat off and I'll smack the boat.
5: Oh, my dear boy. We don't want to fight with you. We're trying to help you. I want you to sing me the third note in the scale. Now, sing it alone first, and then we'll try a few bars together.
3: We'll try a few bars together?
5: Certainly.
3: You don't even appeal to me. Please.
5: Certainly, I'll join you in the last four bars.
2: If you do, you'll buy your own drink.
3: Now, look. Costello, Madame Spumoni merely wants to hear you sing a few notes.
2: Oh, well, that's different.
3: Where?
2: Get a load of this.
5: Stop! Costello, your voice sounds very strained.
2: Yes, I know it. I strained it singing through a screen door.
5: No, try it again, Mr. Costello. Now, this time, I want you to give me a nice, round, pear-shaped tone.
2: A what?
5: A pear-shaped tone. Every note must come out of your mouth shaped like a pear.
2: Which end first?
3: Costello, please. Madame Spumoni simply means that you got to breathe properly to sing.
5: That is correct.
3: Get it
5: right. To control the tone, you must sing from your diaphragm. Do you know where your diaphragm is?
2: No, I haven't worn one of those since I was a baby.
3: No, Costello. She's talking about the thing you breathe with. What have you got between your stomach and your chest?
2: My belt.
3: No.
5: Gentlemen, if I may call you gentlemen, you're wasting my time. Now, Mr. Costello, I'm going to ask you to sing these two words after me. Ready now? Fresh fish.
2: Fresh fish.
5: Fresh fish.
2: Fresh fish. Kind of high. Fresh fish.
5: That's enough. That's fine. That's wonderful.
2: Now, wait a minute. What's the idea of getting me to holler fresh fish?
5: Well, when I get through with you, if you can't make money one way, you can make it another.
2: Like that, Dame Abbott. I don't need her either, you know. I don't need anybody to help me sing.
3: No, but Costello, you can't sing without music.
2: I ain't gonna sing without music. My kid brother Sebastian is gonna play for me. Come on up here, Sebastian, and play the piano.
1: Here I am, Louie. Hello, Uncle Bud. Well, how are all the old jokes going tonight?
3: Now, never mind that, Sebastian. Look here. Costello, your kid brother can't play in this program. He doesn't know how to play the piano.
1: Oh, yes, I do, Uncle Bud. I play the piano with my feet.
3: With your feet? What do you do with your hands?
1: I hold them over my ears. I can't stand it.
2: Oh, that's me. Sebastian, sit down on the piano stool. Sit down on the piano stool and play something for Uncle Bud.
1: Okay, Louie.
3: What's the matter, Sebastian?
1: Who unscrewed the top off this piano stool?
3: Come, Sebastian. Let's see you play something.
1: Okay.
3: Sebastian, what was that you played?
1: Home, sweet home.
3: Well, that was terrible.
1: We have a terrible home.
2: Sebastian, I'm surprised at you. You can play better than that. I gave you 50 cents for a piano lesson yesterday.
1: I know it, Louie, but I spent the money on my girlfriend. I bought her a peppermint stick.
3: You've got a girlfriend at your age?
1: Yep, and yesterday was the first time I kissed her.
3: You kissed her?
1: Yeah, and we better finish the program fast. I'm getting hoarser and hoarser. Mm-hmm. I kissed her yesterday, Uncle Abbott, but it was an accident. We were both eating the same peppermint stick, and I ate past my half.
2: Sebastian, here I was depending on you to play the piano for me tonight. I was going to make my debut as a singer, and you deliberately take the hard-earned money I gave you for piano lessons and spend it on a high living and wild women. You have impugned on my good name. Why do you always do these things to me, Sebastian?
1: Oh, I'm a bad boy!
0: Abbott and Costello will be back in just a moment. Thanks to the angst of the week. Tonight we salute Technical Sergeant Henry Schall of Scobey, Montana. In duels with three German machine gun nests, his deadly marksmanship killed the entire gun crews. He stood there shooting unprotected, with machine gun bullets tearing up the ground at his feet. The Medal of Honor was presented to him by Lieutenant General Alexander Patch. In your honor, Sergeant Schauer, the makers of Camels are sending to our fighters overseas 400,000 Camel cigarettes. three Camel radio shows honors the Yank of the Week by sending free 400,000 Camel cigarettes overseas, a total of more than 1 million Camels sent free each week. In this country, the Camel caravans traveling from camp to camp have thanked audiences of more than 4 million Yanks with free shows and free Camels. 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Listen tomorrow to Jimmy Durante and Gary Moore. Monday to Bob Hawk in Thanks to the Yanks. And next Thursday to Abbott and Costello. And now here are Bud Abbott and Lou Costello with the final word.
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6: But Abbott, I didn't know your cousin Chuck Reisner was a singer.
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6: Good night, folks.
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0: for another great Abbott and Costello show. And remember, try Camels on your throat and your taste. 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To many a pipe-smoking man, there is one symbol of Christmas almost as familiar as the holly wreath and the evergreen tree itself. I mean that big, cheery, pleasure-filled package of Prince Albert smoking tobacco with the bright Christmas band. Yes, many a Merry Christmas has been made merrier still by that pound or half-pound package of smoking joy. Rich, full, yet mild flavor, aged in the wood aroma, the famous crimp cut for firm packing, easy drawing, and even burning. And then, too, Prince Albert is so tongue-gentle thanks to its no-bite treatment. Look at that Christmas list of yours again. There's many a man's

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0: Well, our young hero, Dennis Day, even more so than most of us at this time of year, is face to face with a dilemma of Christmas presents. There are three questions confronting him. What should he buy? Who should he buy it for? And for heaven's sake, what with? In particular, he's concerned about a gift for the head of the Anderson household, his present landlady and prospective mother-in-law. And since this requires thinking, he's wasted no time and gone directly to his girlfriend Mildred for help.
1: A present for Mother? Well, you don't have to get her anything too grand, Dennis. Just buy her something you can afford.
2: That's the trouble. They don't sell them that cheap.
1: Don't sell what?
2: Name it, and they don't sell them that cheap.
1: But, Dennis, you must have some money. You've been saving up out of your salary for months.
2: Yeah, I know, but an emergency came up.

0: Monday afternoon that wiped out half of my savings.
1: An emergency?
0: Yeah, I got a little hungry and bought myself a hamburger.
1: Oh, golly. Well, you'll simply have to do the best you can then. After all, it isn't the gift so much, it's the spirit behind it that counts.
0: Well, I wish your mother knew that. I didn't like her suggestion at all.
1: Her suggestion? You mean you asked Mother and she told you what to get?
0: Sure.
1: What?
0: Lost.
1: Oh, I'm sure she didn't mean it. It's just that she's been so preoccupied lately with all those meetings and her campaign and the speech she's... Say.
0: Huh?
1: Listen, you know about Mother being an S-O-W, don't you?
0: Mildred, I might think it, but I'd never say it.
1: W stands for Socialites of Weaverville. It's the club she belongs to.
0: Oh.
1: And she's running for president. Look, she's worried to death about the campaign speech she'll have to make. If you could write her one that would get her elected...
0: Mildred, what are you saying?
1: I'm saying that would be the nicest Christmas present you could possibly give her.
0: But a speech, I...
1: Dennis, there's nothing to it. All you have to do is put words in my mother's mouth.
0: Boy, that's really carrying coals to Newcastle.
1: Dennis, I know you can do it. You write very well, and after she reads what... Oh, good morning, Mother.
2: Good morning, Mildred. Dennis.
0: Good morning, Mrs. Anderson.
1: Oh, Mother, Dennis has the most wonderful surprise for you. We can't tell you what it is yet, but it's going to make you the happiest person in the world.
3: Why, Dennis, you darling. But where on earth did you find a vacancy?
0: Oh, I'm not moving, Mrs. Anderson.
1: Oh, no, this is something you'll really love, Mother. And I think Dennis realizes now how important it is. Don't you, Dennis?
0: I'll say. I'll see you later, Mildred.
1: Well, Mother, how's your campaign going?
3: Oh, just perfectly, Mildred. Do you know I'm getting so confident I've even bought myself a gavel?
1: Oh, really?
3: Yes, and I've been practicing with it all week, banging it on the bureau and telling your father he's out of order.
1: Glad you're so hopeful.
3: Oh, I don't see how I can lose now. Mrs. Allsburg has decided to back me, you know.
1: The mayor's wife? Oh, that's marvelous.
3: Yes, she's giving a tea for me tomorrow, and that isn't all. She's invited Arthur Phillips, the famous author.
1: Oh, that's simply terrific. That means everyone will be there.
3: Yes, and he'll be introduced as my protege. I just couldn't choose a better time to make my campaign speech. Oh, if I only had it written.
1: Oh, don't worry, Mother. It will be. Maybe someone will help you with it.
3: What? Who?
1: Oh, someone who knows exactly how you speak.
3: It isn't your father, is it? Remember, I'm addressing ladies.
1: You just forget about it and concentrate on getting more votes than Mrs. Hastings.
3: Yes. Oh, won't it be wonderful if I'm elected? Me, your little mother, the biggest S.O.W. in the whole town.
0: Mildred, I've got it. It's all done.
1: The speech?
0: Yeah. I went down to the public library and stayed up all night writing it.
1: And it's really good?
0: Oh, it's magnificent. It's a speech that Washington or Lincoln or Jefferson might have delivered. In fact, they did.
1: What do you mean?
0: Well, Mildred, I couldn't trust my own brains for this. There was too much at stake. So I borrowed things from all the great speeches of history.
1: Why, Dennis, that's marvelous. What an idea.
0: Yeah. And look who it occurred to. You never know, huh?
1: Wonderful. Mother's got to hear it right away. Oh, Mother, would you come into the living room a minute?
3: What is it, Mildred?
1: Mother, get ready for your big surprise. Your campaign speech is all written for you. Dennis wrote it.
3: Dennis? Dennis Day wrote... Mildred, I'm your own mother. Blood must be thicker than this.
1: Wait, Mother. It's all done and it's marvelous. At least give him a chance to read it to you.
3: Oh, very well. Go ahead, Dennis. Only it better be good.
0: Oh, it is, Mrs. Anderson. Listen, here's the way it starts out. 87 years ago, when I was born, I...
3: What?
1: Dennis, you can't say that. That makes Mother 87 years old.
0: But it's such a beautiful phrase. I hate to lose it just because of a year or two.
1: With the rest of it. We'll change that later.
0: Okay. Ladies, we are met today upon this battlefield.
3: Battlefield? Young man, this is a meeting of my women's club.
0: Yes, ma'am, but I was home the last time you held a meeting here, and from what I heard...
3: Never mind what you heard.
1: Dennis, maybe you better skip to the body of the speech.
0: Well, all right. That's the part where you state your platform. In quick succession, you call for the abolition of slavery, support the Monroe Doctrine, and remember the Alamo.
3: That's my platform, is it?
0: Yes, ma'am. Then you hit him with your campaign slogan.
3: My campaign slogan?
0: Yeah. Tippecanoe and Anderson, too.
3: It'll be interesting to see what they hit me with.
1: Is that the end of the speech, Dennis?
0: Oh, no. She finishes up by promising them a chicken in every pot.
3: That's nice.
0: Yeah. And then you throw in a little joke like speakers always do. You say, and speaking of a chicken in every pot, I notice that each of you little chickens sure has a little...
3: Dennis!
0: Well, what's the matter? Is it off color?
1: Dennis, I think you better get to the conclusion.
0: Oh, yeah. Wait till you hear that. Boy, is it dramatic. She cries out, I am dying, Egypt, dying. And with that, she pulls out an adder and lets it bite her.
3: I let an adder bite me?
0: Oh, not a real adder, of course. That might sting. You can have a worm stuck down your dress.
3: And that's the speech you've written for me.
0: Why, Mrs. Anderson, you don't like it. It's no use denying it. I can see it in your face.
3: I thought you might. It needs work, Dennis. I suggest you go someplace and work on it.
0: Go someplace?
3: Yes. Like Outer Mongolia. And don't come back.
0: Gee whiz, yesterday she despised me and today our relationship has deteriorated.
1: Now, don't you worry, Dennis. From what she told me, she'll get the presidency even without your campaign speech.
0: Well, I'd better get her some kind of Christmas present to square myself. Looks like I'll have to brace Mr. Willoughby again for an advance. Gee, I wish you were coming along.
1: Me? What for?
0: Well, you know my boss. While I'm bracing him, who's going to brace me?

0: Morning, Mr. Willoughby.
1: Good morning, Dennis.
0: Oh, Mr. Willoughby, there's something I got to talk to you about. You see, it's this way.
1: Business has been terrible. This is the worst month in 10 years. Can't pay the rent. On the verge of bankruptcy. If something doesn't happen, we'll have to close up the store.
0: Huh?
1: Sorry, did I interrupt you?
0: No, I didn't know it, but I was through.
1: Kidding, Dennis. I've never seen our business as bad as it is. And I don't understand why, either.
0: I think it's because we're getting fewer customers and they don't buy as much. That sort of thing is bound to be felt, you know.
1: Hi, George, you've got something there, my boy. And I can't wait till you take it away. Anyway, the fact remains that I can't make ends meet anymore, and I've cut my overhead to the bone.
0: I know.
1: In fact, the only thing I haven't cut is your salary. Say!
0: Please, Mr. Willoughby, let's not tamper with the bone.
1: Well, all right. What this store really needs is a publicity angle. Something to get us talked about all over town. Anything.
0: Anything?
1: Well, sure. I think it was Jimmy Walker who said, I don't care what people say about me just so they say something. That's publicity.
0: Oh, you just want people to talk about the store, huh?
1: Exactly. The more people talk about you, the surer they are to think of you when they want to buy something. If you want to earn a raise, Dennis, start thinking up some publicity angle for us.
0: A raise? Boy, I'll get my brain working on it right away.
1: I was afraid that's what you'd call on. Well, get up front. I'm going to work on the book.
0: Yes, sir. Gee, what a funny business. Now, if I could only think of something... Oh, good morning, madam. May I... Oh, hello, Mrs. Alsberg. How's the mayor this morning?
2: Yeah, he's fine, thank you. I'd like a jar of skin softener, please. And a dozen...
0: Hey, gosh, Mrs. Alsberg, I just got a wonderful idea. Would you do something for me?
2: What?
0: Well, would you mind talking to people all over town about Willoughby's? You know, how nice it is to trade here and how courteous we are to customers and all that.
2: But why on earth should I?
0: Well, I'll bet you'd tell people about it if we insulted you.
2: Indeed I would.
0: Oh, I see.
2: Now, would you kindly take my order, please?
0: What's the hurry, Fatso? Keep your bloomers on. Me? How could you miss with ears that size?
2: Why, this is fantastic. I've never been insulted like this before in my life.
0: Well, that's your fault for not getting in here more often, Broadbeam.
2: I warn you, young man, one more impertinence and I shall walk out of this store.
0: Now we're getting somewhere. Come on, Fatso. What is it you wanted?
2: I told you I wanted something to soften my skin.
0: Have you tried a pneumatic drill?
2: You've done it, young man.
0: I have, huh? So what are you going to do about it, Flappy Lips? Flap it all over you?
2: I certainly am.
0: Atta girl. I knew I couldn't have picked a better blabberer.
2: I'm going to tell this to every member of my club.
0: Atta girl.
2: And particularly, I'm going to tell it to Mrs. Anderson.
0: Atta girl. Pardon me, could I have a clarification on that?
2: You live at her house, and if you're the kind of person with whom she associates, I shall withdraw my support of her for president of the club.
0: For president... Mrs. Alsberg, I feel that I have made a series of nasty blunders.
2: Oh, you do, do you?
0: Yes, ma'am. You're a dreamboat, Mrs. Alsberg. I love you. I want you in my harbor. Please sail into my... And so, as the sun slowly sinks in the west, we say farewell to Dennis Day.
3: Dennis, how could you? What'll Mother do?
0: I don't know. I just know who she'll do it to.
3: Now, Mrs. Alsberg's sure to support Mother's opponent, that Mrs. Hastings. She'll make her the guest of honor at that tea tomorrow.
0: Yeah, I know.
3: And now that rider will be Mrs. Hastings' protege, and he'll... Wait.
0: Now what?
3: What if this Mr. Phillips, the rider, turned out to be just an awful person? Someone who could lose the election for Mrs. Hastings instead of winning it for her. You follow me?
0: No, the road's too rough, but keep going.
3: Don't you see? You're going to take Mr. Phillips' place at the tea. None of the girls have ever seen him, and I'll fix you up so no one will recognize you.
0: Yeah, but what about the real Mr. Phillips?
3: Well, that's the easy part. Listen, your friend Bill Harding is the desk clerk down at the Weaverville Hotel where Mr. Phillips has his reservation.
0: Uh-huh.
3: Now, here's what you do. You ask Bill if he'll do you a little favor. And when Mr.
0: Gee, it sure was nice of Bill to let me take his place behind the desk. But if that Mr. Phillips doesn't show up soon,
3: well, Dennis, look. I'll bet that's him coming across the foyer now.
0: At last. Boy, I sure hope this works.
3: Oh, it's just got to, Dennis. I'll duck into the office here. Good luck.
0: Yeah. Yes, sir. Can I help you, sir?
4: My name is Arthur Phillips of New York City.
0: Ah, yes, Mr. Phillips. We've been expecting you. How are you, sir?
4: My train was an hour late. I'm due at a tea. I'd like a room and in a hurry, please.
0: Mr. Phillips, when I ask someone how they are, they generally tell me.
4: Oh, I beg your pardon. I'm fine, just fine.
0: Who cares?
4: Look, young man, I'd like to register, if I may.
0: Aren't you going to ask me how I am?
4: Very well, how are you?
0: I've got an ulcer.
4: I'm glad to hear it. Now, if you don't mind, I've just got in. I'm very tired. I'd like my room.
0: What room is that?
4: The room I reserved here by wire.
0: Oh, that's gone.
4: You mean you rented it to someone else?
0: Oh, I had to. I couldn't help myself.
4: Why not?
0: I was bribed.
4: I see. And now you want me to bribe you too, huh?
0: Well, we're full up to the fourth floor, but I suppose you could try to bribe me for one on the fifth floor if you want to.
4: All right, I'll bribe you for a room on the fifth floor.
0: What? I wouldn't take it.
4: Why not?
0: We've got no fifth floor.
4: Now, look here, my man. This hotel wired me, confirming my reservation. And I demand a room! You understand?
0: That's the way you feel. We do have one room left, 306.
4: Is it a nice room?
0: Sure. Here's the key and the flip gun.
4: Flip gun? What's that for?
0: Well, the room is vacant, but not entirely unoccupied.
4: Oh, heavens, has this room got a bath?
0: No, but the bathroom is pretty convenient. Just walk to your right as you leave the room.
4: How far?
0: Just to the first traffic light.
4: Well,
0: from there, you can't miss it. Just turn right again. It's the next filling station on your left.
4: Why, this is ridiculous.
0: Oh, but you'll love the room. It's very attractive. And if you like to lie in bed and read the police gazette, it's...
4: I don't.
0: Oh, too bad. That's what the walls are papered with.
4: What?
0: And it's nice and cozy and warm, too. The chimney for the incinerator's right outside your window.
4: Young man, you think I'm going to stay in a flea bag like this? You're very much mistaken. I'm taking the next train back to New York.
0: That's the way to talk. You had me a little worried for a while.
4: Just do one last favor for me. Call up those SOWs and tell them they'll have to wallow around without me. Goodbye.
3: Oh, Dennis, I heard everything. You were just wonderful.
0: Yeah, I think I've hit a hot streak. I sure hope it doesn't cool before that tea.
5: Altberg, won't you reconsider? After all, what Dennis Day does can hardly be considered...
2: Mrs. Anderson, please. I've made up my mind to support Elizabeth Hastings, and that's final.
5: Oh, Mrs. Hastings, that must be Mr. Phillips.
6: Oh, my Arthur, my own dear Arthur at last.
5: Now, don't forget, ladies, the gentleman you're about to meet is typical of the distinguished friends I shall introduce you to if I am elected president. So glad to see you all. Do you do?
7: Howdy, babe.
5: Fine, thank you. Won't you come in? I've told these other ladies that you and I are very old personal friends, Mr. Phillips. I hope you don't mind, but this election could mean my name in the social register.
7: Shucks, kiddos. The girdle said to the fat lady, if you can get it in, I won't spread it around.
5: My club members. Oh, Mrs. Allsburg, this is Mr. Phillips.
2: Oh, Mr. Phillips, this is the thrill of my life. I can't tell you how delighted I am to meet you.
7: Well, you ain't a bad-looking hunk of stuff yourself, Aldi.
2: Why, Mr. Phillips.
5: So, Mr. Phillips is typical of your old friends, is he, Mrs. Hastings?
6: Why,
7: Oh, sure. Me and Liz been pals ever since her old man used to run that big saloon on 47th Street, eh?
5: What? Why, he never...
7: Come off it, Liz. Ladies, you should have seen this kid put it away when she was a little tyke. She used to holler bottoms up so often she began walking around on her hands.
5: Oh, really? I knew you...
7: Hey, what a look her, boy. Remember how proud the old man was when you got into the chorus at Minsky's Lair? Boy, she really had a shape once. Yes, sirree, the kid was really stacked. Never know it the way she's come unfiled, huh?
2: Now, really, Mr. Phillips, ladies,
7: and sing. Oh, what a voice. Come on, Liz, let's give him one of those old songs of yours. Hey, come on.
2: Why, I don't know what you're talking about.
7: Come on, Liz. How about that cute little thing he used to do called, she thought they'd drive in the park, but instead they parked in the drive. How about that little ballad you introduced, Liz, called We Kissed on the Roof Neath the Moon's Soft Glare Through the Trap of Your Father's Long Underwear? Yeah.
2: Well, Mrs. Hastings, is that the kind of woman we want for our president, ladies? I, for one, am leaving.
3: Well,
2: I'm not...
3: Now, leave it, ladies, honestly, this...
7: Well, I guess I gotta be shoving off, too. Say, Liz, how about you and me getting together real soon down at the tattoo parlor and talk over old times? Because to spend one night with you in our rendezvous and reminisce with you, that's my desire. A little blunted by time, but still mighty powerful. Well, good night, girl.

0: Dennis. Dennis, you darling. You dear, sweet, wonderful boy. You've won the election for me.
1: Why, Mrs.
2: Mrs. Anderson, gosh, you knew who I was all the time.
0: Oh, yes. That shirt you put over your sweatshirt has a button missing. And every once in a while, I could see Mickey Mouse staring at me.
2: Gee, well, it worked anyway.
0: I know. Oh! That voice you use, that old man's voice, and when you sang...
1: yeah. To meet where gypsies play down in that dim cafe and dance till break of day. Oh, that's my desire.
3: Daddy. I'm a regular. Dennis Day will be back in just 1 minute to sing Mickey. But first,
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5: Midnight. The witching hour when the night is darkest. Our fears are strongest. The strength at its lowest ebb. Midnight, when the graves gape open and death strikes. How? You'll learn the answer in just a minute in The Secret of XR3.

0: And now, Murder at Midnight. Tales of mystery and terror by radio's Masters of the Macabre. Our story by Max Ehrlich is The Secret of XR3. The death house. A man sits in a tiny cell, his head bowed, waiting for the moment when he will pass from light to eternal shadow. The clock ticks on, but the time is not yet, not quite yet. And footsteps sound in the corridor. The door opens. It's almost time, my son.
1: Yes, Father, I know.
0: Is there anything I can do?
1: No. Still, I'm glad to come. Father, look at me. Look at me closely.
0: Yes?
1: I frighten you, don't I? I terrify you.
0: No. No, my son. Nothing frightens me except the evil in men's hearts.
1: Am I evil?
0: I don't know, my son.
1: But, Father, sit down. Let me tell you my story. And when I'm finished, perhaps you can tell me. They call me Gorgo. All my life I've been a little man, only 3 feet high. Everything normal in every way, you see, except for my height. Perhaps you saw me down at the Century Theater not so long ago, the vaudeville team of Petrov and Gorgo, acrobat supreme. Petrov was a huge, ape-like man who tossed me through the air like a rubber ball. And the audience liked that. The contrast between the big, big Petrov and the little Gorgo intrigued and amused them. And on the stage, I laughed and smiled and went through my tricks like a happy little fellow. But in the dressing room, it was different.
2: I did not like your performance tonight, Gorgo.
1: What was wrong with the Petrov?
2: You were slow. You landed too heavily. You did not smile enough.
1: Yeah, but they liked us, Petrov. You heard them. We got 3 curtain calls.
2: We should have gotten 5.
1: Petrov, I did my best. My very best. Believe me.
2: Your best was not good enough, little one. Perhaps you will do better tomorrow. If I lock you in your room tonight. Without supper. That was Vladimir Petrov. A gorilla of a man, the master of my body and soul. How I hated him. How many times I wept in the silence of my room. All my life I had walked in the shadows of bigger people. All my life I had looked up instead of straight ahead. Endured the stares of the curious and sensed the pity that was in their hearts. That was why I used to wait in the alley near the stage door between performances, because it was dark there. I loved the dark. It protected me and hid me from those who stared and mocked. One night...
3: I beg your pardon. You are Gorgo?
1: Yes.
3: My name is Dr. Mead. I saw your performance earlier tonight. I was just coming in to see you.
1: Yes? What about?
3: Oh, I happen to be an expert in glandular work, particularly in the function of the pituitary or growth gland. I think the results of my recent experiments will interest you.
1: I don't understand, Dr. Mead.
3: Did you ever hear of XR3?
1: XR3? No.
3: Well, it's an extract, a synthetic, I discovered about 2 years ago. In my experiments to date, whenever I injected it into stunted or dwarfed animals, they grew.
1: They grew?
3: Yes.
1: You mean to normal size?
3: Well, by using controlled doses, yes.
1: You mean if you could do this with animals, then you could...
3: I don't know, Gorgo. I think the time has come to try. Except for your size, you are perfectly formed. Just what I've been looking for. I came to ask you if you'd volunteer.
1: Yes, yes.
3: You understand, I can't guarantee a thing.
1: I understand, and that doesn't matter. Dr. Mead, you don't know what it means, even the chance. A chance to grow to normal size.
3: One thing, though. I must have your written permission.
1: My permission? Yes, yes, Dr. Mead. I'll give it to you gladly. I'll do anything, anything.
2: You speak a little hastily, do you not, Gorgo?
1: Petrov.
2: Yes, little one. I'm sorry, Dr. Mead. I'm afraid you will have to find someone else for your experiment. Someone else. My little friend cannot act as your guinea pig without my consent. You see, I am Gorgo's legal guardian. And
3: I have the papers to prove it.
4: So, Petrov, no! No, you've got to give me this chance!
3: Silence, little fool! As I said, I'm sorry, Doctor, but...
4: But, my dear sir, if I can make Gorgo grow to normal size...
3: If you did, what would become of our act? It would be worthless. The people come to see Big Petrov and Little Gorgo.
4: You mean to say, Mr. Petrov, that you would let your vaudeville act stand in the way?
3: Yes. I spent years building the team of Petrov and Gorgo. Do you think I am going to let you ruin my investment now?
4: Petrov, please, please, please let him do it. You've got
3: to. Shut up, you little fool, and get inside.
4: Petrov!
3: As for you, Doctor, I wouldn't advise you to come around here again. This was a blow I could not stand. Dr. Mead had opened the prison door for me, and Petrov had slammed it shut again. I resolved then that come what may, I would have my chance. The very idea of the exile train, of becoming a man like other men, made me drunk and gave me daring. One morning, while Petrov was away, I paid a visit to Dr. Mead at his office and begged him to try the experiment without Petrov's permission.
5: I'm sorry, Gorgo, but I cannot. The experiment would be very delicate. If anything should happen without your guardian's legal permission...
4: No, I'll run the risk, Dr. Mead. I'll be glad to.
5: I'm sorry, but it can't be done.
4: I see. Dr. Mead?
5: Yes?
4: Just what does this XR3 look like?
5: Well, read it up in capsule form. Here, that whole bottle of the capsules in my desk drawer. As you see, they're green in color.
4: So those are the magic capsules. Thank you for letting me see them, Doctor. Thank you very much.
0: Late that night, I slipped out of my hotel room and down the fire escape. Keeping in the shadows, I went to Dr. Mead's office and climbed through the grilled bars in the window. It was easy for a man of my size. And when I left, I had the bottle of XR3 capsules in my pocket. Well, that was Saturday night. I took one capsule and then another. And then I feel like it. Then I fell into a deep sleep. And then a knock on the door awakened me.
4: Who is it?
6: Pedro. Why are you sleeping so late?
4: I don't feel well.
6: Ah, my little one does not feel.
4: That's a pity. Please, Petrov, I want to sleep.
6: Very well. Today is Sunday and there is no performance. But tomorrow, my little Gorgo, you had better be in the best of health, understand? Otherwise, I'll see that you really become sick.
0: After he left, I fell into the deep sleep again. And then something woke me. My muscles ached as though I had been stretched on a rack. There was daylight again. It was Monday. My pajamas seemed uncomfortably tight, and I looked down, and the sleeves only reached my elbows.

0: I was blown. I was at least 5 feet tall. 5 feet tall!
1: It was almost time for the performance now. Petrov will be coming for me any minute. And I didn't want him to see me. Not yet.
0: So I piled furniture against the door.
1: And waited.
2: All right, Gorgo. Time to go to the theater.
0: I can't go, Petrov. Not tonight. I'm still sick.
2: What? You little swine, do you think I made the postpone performance because you're sick? Open the door.
0: No. Petrov, no. Don't come in. Don't come in.
2: You little fool. I'll break every bone in your body.
1: And I heard it turning. I think the door would only hold 2 minutes. And I ran to my relief, took out a straight razor, and then like a frightened animal.
2: Now, my little
1: Corvo, in the name of heaven, what?
0: Yes, Petrov. I got it. I stole the XR3 and I took it. Now you see.
1: You idiot. You realize what you've done? You've ruined the act. You've ruined it. Do you hear?
0: Yes, but I'm a man now. My man, not a dwarf. They won't stare at me now. They won't.
1: No? That's what you think. If that doctor could make you grow, he can make you small again. Smaller than ever.
0: No, Petrov, no!
1: Yes, Gorgo. You've grown, but not so much that I can't handle you. We're going to see him right now.
0: Petrov, no! Let me alone. For heaven's sake!
1: Oh, strong as you, I'll raise him.
0: No, I told you to leave me alone. I told you. And now it's all over. We've played our last performance together, Petrov.
3: The doomed man, sitting the step out, pauses in his story, recalling the first time the clock struck 12 for
4: murder.

0: Now here is Gordo again, continuing his story to the priest in the death house.
1: I stayed in my hotel room another day and took two more XR3 capsules. And when I looked in the mirror that night, I was over 6 feet tall. That was enough. That was all I wanted. Now I would leave the hotel. They'd never know who killed Petrov. They'd be looking for Gorgo, a 3-foot midget. Never suspect me. Yes, I was in the clear. I stripped Petrov, put on his clothes. They're a little tight, but they did well enough. Then I went through the lobby and into the night. The mere experience of walking was exciting, exhilarating. And so I was walking on a high fence, and nobody looked at me twice. The staring eyes were gone. I was normal. Normal. First, I had to find a place to live. I passed by a boarding house with a sign, Room to Let. I rang the bell.
2: Now, what is it? Oh, hello.
1: Hello. My name is Baker. John Baker. I saw your sign about a room.
2: Yes. Well, would you like to see it, big boy?
1: If you don't mind.
2: I don't mind a bit. Come in. Come in. It's a lovely room. You've got a nice group of people. I'm sure you'll like it.
1: I'm sure I will. But first, Miss...
2: Devlin. Rhoda Devlin.
1: Yeah, Miss Devlin, I just wanted to say I've been living in hotels all my life, and I can't give you any references.
2: Forget it. My mother owns the place. Well, we're not exactly formal. Besides, you look good to me.
1: I do?
2: Yeah. I always did go for big men.
1: Hey?
2: Yeah.
1: Oh.
2: Mm-hmm.
1: And I've always liked pretty girls. Mm. This was a dream come true. I was a normal man, and a normal girl was attracted to me. She was blonde and blue-eyed, and her head came up to my shoulder. A week passed. A week that was beyond my wildest dreams. I took Rhoda out, and we went everywhere. I fell in love with her. Madly in love. She was so small, so delicate. I wanted to protect her always. She had opened up a new and magic world to me, a world of life and love and laughter. And then, one night it happened. I was taking Rhoda home from the movies, and we were passing a billiard parlor, and there were several idlers in front of the place. They began saying things.
3: Hey, look at the giant.
4: Yeah. How's the women up there, big boy?
3: Hey, Jerry, what do you got there? Pipe tea.
1: You wait here, Rhoda. I'll shut their mouths for them.
4: All right. I crack the skull of the next man who opens his mouth.
2: Please, Johnny, don't bother with
1: him. No, but they're saying...
2: I don't know, but don't mind him. Let's keep walking.
1: No, I won't. Jerry. All right.
4: Well, what do you know? The big baboon trying to throw his weight around.
1: I wanted to smash their jeering faces, knock them down. But Rhoda and I walked on to her mother's boarding house, and she was strangely silent as we entered the dimly lit foyer. She hadn't said a single word since we had passed that billiard parlor. I was vaguely disturbed. I took her in my arms, but she pushed me away.
2: Oh, no. Please, don't.
1: What's the matter, baby? Is it what those men at the billiard parlor said?
2: You're growing bigger. That's before my eyes.
1: Growing bigger?
2: Yeah. Yeah. I thought at first it was doing things, but now I know it's true. I know it's crazy. It's crazy, but when we first met, the top of my head reached your shoulders. And now...
1: Yeah? What about now?
2: Now it doesn't reach your shoulders anymore. You've grown bigger.
1: No, Rhoda, you don't know what you're saying. This is your imagination.
2: No, it's true. We better not see each other anymore. I'm afraid of you, John. You're too big now. Good night.
1: Lorna, listen.
2: Oh, don't
1: no, Lorna, please.
2: Let go of my arm.
1: No, not hear what I have to say. Lorna, I love you. Yeah, I love you, and I'm not going to let you just toss me aside.
2: Don't.
1: Stop that screaming. You want to wake the horse up.
2: No.
1: Stop it. Body sagged in my arms. I'd forgotten my own strength. And in my fury, I'd strangled her. Like a man in a dream, I lowered her body gently to the floor and then turned to look at my reflection in the full-length mirror in the foyer.
4: Yes. Yes, it was true.
1: The pitiless mirror reflected a giant. I'd grown at least 6 inches. The XR3 had continued its work, was making me grow even now. Now I was a freak again. They stared at me again and pitied me. The beautiful, normal world I had so briefly enjoyed came crashing down over my ears. I ran out of the house like a wild man and into the street. Dr. B. Once I ran to his office, avoiding the well-lit street, and the light was on, and I prayed that he was in. I knocked on the door.
5: Yes? What? Good Lord.
1: Hello, Dr. Mead. You remember me?
5: Why, no, I can't say that I do.
1: Look up into my face, Doctor. The features are the same you looked down upon not so long ago.
5: Gogo the Midget.
1: No, Dr. Mead. It's Gogo the Giant now.
5: So it was you who stole the bottle of XR3 capsules from my
1: book. Yes.
5: And this is the result. Fifth and Petrov's murder.
1: He deserved to die.
5: It does not alter the fact that it's still murder.
1: Dr. Mead. I'm not here to argue law with you. I want you to save me. You've got to stop this blowing process.
5: But how? What can I do?
1: An antidote. You must have an antidote.
5: I'm sorry, but I haven't. There just isn't any.
1: What? No antidote?
5: Oh, you're lying.
1: I assure you, I'm telling the truth, Gogo. I was interested in making things grow, not making them smaller. Yes. Then I'm lost. There's no way out. I'm sorry. All my life, I was a little man. I wanted to know what it was like to be a big man. Now I am big. Too big. Isn't that amusing, Doctor? Too little and then too big. Like the swing of a pendulum. I wish I were little again. I knew what to expect then. I was used to that. Now they'll stare at me again. They'll laugh and jeer at me. Gorgo the Giant. Gorgo the Giant. I think we'd better call the police, Gorgo.

0: Well, Father, that's my story. That's why I'm here in the death house. Now, tell me, am I evil?
1: No, my son. You have been unfortunate, but not evil. You have sinned, yes. But you have been sinned against, too. They're coming for you, Gorgo.
0: I hear. And I'm glad.
1: Glad?
0: Yes. Glad. I don't mind dying now. This world, Father, what has it ever meant to me? But there, in the next world, there no man will be strange and all will be equal. And perhaps there I will find peace.

0: rattle and clang like the chiming of the clock when it first struck 12 for
1: murder at midnight.
2: This program is brought to you by the makers of Popsicle, Fudgicle, and Creamsicle, those delicious frozen confections on a stick. Now I have a swell surprise for you. The famous winner of the typical American boy contest has now become Popsicle Pete. And here's a message from him.
3: Hello, everybody. I sure am glad to meet you. 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

0: Italy in springtime. Italy as we used to know it before the jackal struck. And the island of Capri, 20 miles out across the Bay of Naples. Blue water adazzle under the sun. Behind you the bone-white beaches and Vesuvius dull purple in a heat haze. Ahead, as the little steamer from Naples chugs out across the bay, rises Capri. Olive trees and white roads and vineyards above the cliffs. Could young Americans find a better place to spend their honeymoon? While the guitars sing and the warm winds blow and the little steamer carries them.
1: Well, Mrs. Courtney?
2: Well, Mr. Courtney?
1: I can't keep it up, Lucy. I'm going to break down and ask if you're happy.
2: Oh, I'll break down, too. I walk up to everybody I meet and say, we, just like that.
1: What I want to do is turn somersaults myself all along this deck here.
2: I want to say, I've been married to Tom Courtney for practically 2 weeks. And now we're going to have a villa at Capri for a month. Oh, Tom, I ought to be the happiest woman in the world. Only...
1: You shivered. What's wrong?
2: Well, ever since we got aboard this ship, people have been staring at me.
1: I can't blame them for that, dear.
2: No, no, I mean in a funny way, and muttering. Even your American friend, what's his name?
1: Granger?
2: Mr. Granger. When you introduced him to me at Naples, I thought his eyes were going to pop out.
1: Be careful, he's standing over by the rail now.
2: Oh.
1: He lives at Capri.
2: I like to see him wearing that white 10-gallon hat in Italy.
1: Before Granger made money in oil wells, he was a real old-fashioned cowpuncher. And he's proud of it. Good fellow, too.
2: He's too polite to say anything, but he keeps looking around at me, just the same as the rest of them do.
1: Well?
2: Well, Tom, they look scared.
1: You know, Lucy, this isn't the time to start imagining things.
2: I know. Well, maybe I'm just so happy I'm afraid it can't last.
1: Oh, don't say that.
2: But wouldn't it be pretty awful if something did happen and we weren't together any longer?
1: Wait a minute. Hasn't this ship stopped?
2: Yes. Well, it is Capri ahead of us, isn't it?
1: It can't be anything else. But it seems a funny place to stop. No sign of a harbor.

0: will row you out and through the arch into the grotto. It's a great big dark cavern. The water in there looks as though it's lit up underneath with blue fire.
1: Mm. Like to go out and see it, Lucy?
2: Oh, I'd love to.
0: But let me give you a little tip, though. The current's pretty fast out there. You'll go shooting under that arch like 60.
2: Are we likely to upset?
0: Oh, no, no, but the arch isn't as high as your head. When you see it coming, lie back flat in the boat. That is, unless you want your block knocked off.
1: Well, thanks, Mr. Granger. We'll remember. Come along, Lucy. Easy on the ladder, Lucy. Don't look around yet.
2: Oh, I'm all right, darling. And just as good a swimmer as you are.
1: I'm in the boat now. Take one more step. Steady. Now, turn around facing the boatman and sit down here beside me.
2: What's the matter with the boatman?
1: Easy, man. Do you want to upset us? Sit down.
3: You come back, yes?
2: Come back? Well, I've never been here before in my life.
1: Push off, man. Start rowing. The other boats are piling up behind you.
3: You come back.
1: Start rowing, can't you? Andare subito. Basta.
2: Take his eyes off us.
1: I wish he'd watch out where he's rowing.
3: You come to live at the Villa Borghese, yes?
2: Tom, how did he know that?
3: He's a lady. She is not dead.
1: Dead? Of course she's not dead. What are you talking about?
3: She never come to Capri before?
1: Never.
3: Then I tell you, she will disappear just like the other one.
2: Disappear?
3: By the rest of my orders, and I tell you,
2: Tom, aren't we moving rather fast?
1: Yes, that's the entrance to the grotto ahead.
3: I tell you, there was a lady so much like you at all, coveting back, scared me.
1: Now, look, old man, I don't want to teach you your business, but you've got your back to that grotto.
3: Take a decent lady back where she comes from. Do not take her to the Villa Borghese.
1: Down, Lucy, flat on your back, down!

0: Leone, I am sorry. I almost make you get hurt.
1: You know you nearly got your own head knocked off.
0: Excuse me, no. I am used to it. Now, I will row you round the Blue Grotto.
2: I don't think I like it much, Tom.
3: Neither do I.
2: Dark. Except for that blue light under the water. Transparent. You can see the fishes swimming.
1: Just a minute, boatman. This lady who disappeared from the Villa Borghese.
0: 2-3 years ago, she disappeared.
1: You say she looked exactly like my wife?
0: Si, signore. She was going to be married. She was trying on a, what do you call, her wedding dress. Her mother and sisters, they were in the room with her. She walked out on a balcony over the sea. You know what I mean, on a balcony over the sea? And nobody ever hears of her again.
2: You mean she jumped over into the sea?
0: Her, a young girl going to be married. Kill herself? No, no, no, no.
1: And what did happen?
0: Oh, for the beggar, I do not know. But sometimes they say you can meet her ghost in here. She float just under the water where you can see her and turn over and over. And the wedding veil is still round her face.
2: Tom, let's get out of here.
0: You want to go, yes?
1: Lucy, if this fellow's stringing us along...
2: He's not stringing us along.
1: Then somebody ought to know what this means. If we've inherited a haunted balcony where people disappear like soap bubbles, I say it's too much. Let's get back to our ship and talk to Granger. Yes, boatman, take us back.
2: Anybody else go to the Blue Grotto?
4: Well, ma'am, no. Not after they saw you go.
1: It's all right. We've just heard the story, Mr. Granger.
4: Oh, I ought to have told you about it myself. All the way out here, I've been cussing myself and thinking what a nory old badger I am for not telling you when I first met you in Naples.
1: The girl did vanish.
4: By a first-rate miracle, yes. In broad daylight and within 20 feet of her mother and sisters.
1: You don't look like a man who'd believe in miracles, Miss Granger.
4: Oh, I'm not, son. I'm just telling you what happened.
1: But why is everybody so excited?

0: Somebody must have thrown her off the balcony.
1: Josephine Adams was all alone on a balcony 40 feet up a cliff, smooth as glass. She didn't fall. She wasn't thrown because there was no sound of a splash. And she didn't come back from the balcony because her mother and sisters were in front of the only door. Yet, within 15 seconds, 15 seconds, mind you, she just vanished.
0: You believe that?
1: Sure, I believe it, son. It's a fact.
2: Did you know the girl's family?
1: Oh, very well. We've got a real English-speaking colony here. Oh, by the way, in about half a minute now, I'm going to show you your new home.
2: Oh, can we see it here on the ship?
1: Oh, sure you can, ma'am. It's on the edge of the cliff. Dr. Davis's house is on one side of it, and my shack's on the other. That's why I want to ask you a question.
2: Of course. Ask anything you like.
1: Well, I'm an old stager, ma'am, but not exactly up to the high-toned society around here. But do you trust me?
2: Yes, I think so.
1: Well, then promise me something. Unless you're with somebody you do trust, keep away from that balcony.
0: Do you honestly think there's danger?
1: I don't know, son. If I did, I wouldn't have to talk this way.
2: Sounds like a dog barking. I thought I heard it before.
0: It is, a big police dog. And led by a very handsome woman, if you ask me.
1: Oh, Lord, here she is again. Who? The Countess. She lives in our colony.
2: She looks like an American. You take your eyes off her, Tom Courtney.
1: She is an American. Married a Count Parcheesi or something like that. Just call her Nellie.
3: My dear Mr. Granger.
1: Hello, Nellie.
3: It's true. Everybody told me so, but I couldn't believe it until I saw her. She does look exactly like poor Josephine Adams. Just as small, just as dainty.
2: Please, is everybody trying to give me the jitters?
1: Nellie, I want you to meet some friends of mine.
3: Oh, you don't need to introduce me. I know who they are. You're the nice young couple who've taken that villa. I'm Nellie Lucchese.
2: Oh, yes.
3: This is my dog, Tiberius, named after the wicked Roman emperor. You know who used to live at Capri? I must confess I'm terribly fascinated by wicked things. Aren't you, Mr. Courtney?
0: Lucy, stop digging me in the ribs. I haven't done anything.
2: No, and you're not going to.
3: Tiberius seems to have taken quite a fancy to you, Mrs. Courtney.
2: Oh.
3: I've never known him to go to a stranger before.
2: Well, I only wish I could borrow him. He might be a charm again. Oh, no, I don't know.
3: We'll be at the harbor in a few minutes. Then you must let me drive you up to the villa. You won't be able to get any servants, I'm afraid, because they won't stay there. But you can camp out.
2: Look. There's the villa. We're passing it now.
3: Where?
2: On the cliff. Where I'm pointing.
0: Wait a minute. Oh, there must be some mistake. That's not the Villa Borghese.
1: It sure is, son.
0: That's a palace like all the other houses there. And I rented it furnished for about $25 a month.
1: Can't you guess why you got it so cheap, son? If you take my advice, you'll turn around and go back to Naples by the next steamer.
3: Harry Granger, don't be an idiot. Let's have some excitement. Let's have some excitement.
2: Tom, it's beautiful.
0: Too infernally beautiful, if you ask me.
3: There's the balcony.
1: It's all right by daylight, son. Marble and tapestries and whatnot. But at night, when you gotta put out the lights, you start thinking what happened.
4: The moon over Capri makes a deathly daylight. You could see to read on that balcony if anyone went out there. Frosted glass doors open out on it from a big room on the ground floor. Two determinedly calm persons and a dog sit looking at each other.
0: Lucy, stop it.
2: Stop what?
0: Stop looking over at that balcony.
2: I'm sorry, darling.
0: Why are we sitting here anyway? There's an outer room that's much more comfortable.
2: It's like having a toothache, a very little toothache.
0: I may be dense, Angel, but I don't follow you.
2: You put your tongue against the tooth to see if it'll hurt. You know it will hurt, but you go on doing it just the same. That's us.
0: Maybe you're right.
2: Oh, Tom, did you ever think we'd have a lovely house like this?
0: Now, the house is all right, yes. Then they have to go and spoil everything. Our honeymoon. With this blasted Tommy rot about...
2: Tom, you're as jittery now as I was this afternoon. Oh, even Tiberius.
3: Tiberius is jittery.
0: Yes, I guess I am. Easy, boy. Easy, easy.
3: Well, there's whiskey on the table.
0: In a minute. Not just now. There's nothing wrong with that balcony. Suppose you walked out there this minute.
3: I've had a horrible longing to try it. Just because I know I shouldn't.
0: Nothing could attack you. All you'd have to do would be yell. That'd bring Mr. Granger out on his balcony like a shot. And the neighbor on the other side of us... Who is on the other side, by the way?
3: A specialist in brain diseases. Dr. Davis. He's English.
0: Easy, Tiberius. Easy.
3: Tom, I'm afraid.
0: It's all right, darling. You hold Tiberius's collar while I open the door.
5: Evening, Mr. Courtney. Good evening, Mrs. Courtney.
6: I'm no ghost. I'm merely your neighbor, Dr. Rutherford Davis.
3: Oh, yes, of course.
6: I trust you will pardon this intrusion. No one answered my knock, so I ventured to come in.
0: It's no intrusion, Dr. Davis.
6: Mr. Courtney, I wish I could say welcome, Capri, but I have a very different message.
0: Well?
6: If you value Mrs. Courtney's life, you'll go back to Naples immediately, sir.
0: Not you, too.
6: I do not say that as a ghost hunter, sir. I say it as a medical man. May I sit down?
3: Oh, of course. Please do.
6: Oh, thank you.
0: We seem to be forgetting our manners. Dr. Davis, will you have a drink?
6: Oh, thank you. Perhaps a small whiskey?
3: I'll get it, darling. You sit down and talk to Dr. Davis.
0: You're not going back into that room alone.
3: Oh, I'm only going to get the drink, Tom. I promise to be good. And Tiberius can come with me. Can't you, Tiberius?
6: Oh, I see you've borrowed Tiberius from the Countess Duquesne.
3: Yes, she was kind enough to offer him. Excuse me, I'll be back in a minute. Come on, Tiberius.
0: I hope this is all right, Doctor.
6: No, sir. It is not all right. Your wife is in very great danger.
0: But why? Because of that balcony?
6: No. Because she looks exactly like the late Josephine Adams.
0: I don't get it.
6: Mr. Courtney, did you ever hear of paranoia?
0: It's some kind of mental disease, isn't it?
6: The paranoic begins by imagining that he or she is being persecuted by someone. First, he hears things. A voice in his brain whispers, "You'll be killed. You'll be killed. You'll be killed." He hears it in the tick of a clock, the rattle of a train, in the footsteps on the street. There are holes in the walls through which his enemy is always watching. Invisible speaking tubes bring him messages. There are pains in his joints and nightmares of attempts to poison him. His brain bursts and he kills. He kills. He kills.
0: Excuse me for speaking so strongly. But how does this affect us?
6: Mr. Courtney, will you examine this sheet of paper?
0: What is it?
6: The fragment of a typewritten diary. I found it on the cliffs months ago. Don't ask me who wrote it. But I know there's a criminal lunatic on this island. He imagined the poor, inoffensive Josephine Adams was his enemy. So he killed her.
0: Killed her? How?
6: I don't know.
0: And what happened to the girl's body?
6: I'm not a detective, sir. The body was carried out to sea, perhaps, or washed along the cliffs and into the Blue Grotto to be lost. But don't you understand the danger to your wife?
0: You're not sitting in that.
6: To somebody's cracked brain, your wife is Josephine Adams, created all over again.
0: Kill Lucy? It couldn't be done.
6: It was done, my friend. Listen.
0: That sounded like a dog howling.
6: Mrs. Courtney is rather a long time in getting that whiskey.
0: She wouldn't go near the balcony. She promised not to go out on the balcony.
6: People do very perverse things, my friend, when they know they shouldn't.
0: Lucy! Lucy!
6: That seems to be Tiberius out on the balcony. I can't see anything else from here.
0: She's gone. She's gone. She's gone.
7: Oh.
4: empty balcony, a howling dog, and a sea turned clear silver under the moon. Then, after the tumult and the shouting, there are other pictures. Don't you hear the noise of that motor launch? With a half-demented young man at the wheel, other familiar figures are gathered around it. Don't you recognize the brunette prettiness of Nellie Lucchese? The white 10-gallon hat of Harry Granger? And the neat, pointed beard of Dr. David?
3: What on earth is he going to do? Out here in this motorboat?
7: I'd like to know that one myself.
5: Listen, please. All of you.
7: Now, take it easy, son. We're with you.
5: What time is it?
7: Time?
5: Yes. What time is it?
3: 2:30 in the morning, going on for 3.
5: 12 hours. Then the tide ought to be just where it was this afternoon.
7: What's the tide got to do with it?
5: A whole lot. Somebody set a trap and made Lucy fall off that balcony. I know it.
3: Oh, that's absurd.
5: If Lucy's been carried out to sea, there's nothing we can do about it. But if she's been carried along with the current and into the Blue Grotto...
3: Blue Grotto?
6: One moment, sir. They're not proposing to run this big launch under that arch after dark.
5: Yes, Doctor. That's just exactly it.
3: Go on. Do it. I'll back you up. Let's have some excitement.
6: It'll be exciting enough, I assure you. Mr. Courtney, have you got some wild hope of recovering your wife's body?
5: I've even got a wild hope she may be alive. Lucy's a very strong swimmer.
7: You're acting like a nut, son.
5: Get set, everybody. I'm going to swing around.
3: We're in the current now. Better hold tight.
5: I've got to duck my own head when we go through. Everybody else, squat down.
6: I still protest against this. Don't you understand, Mr. Cork?
5: Get ready. Here we go.

0: Blue Grotto. It's as black as pitch.
1: My dear Nellie, I kept trying to tell all of you. The Blue Grotto effect is caused by the sun's rays. There never is one except when the sun is out. Just how does our friend propose to find anything in here? Listen.
0: Something got hold of the side of the boat. I felt it move.
1: Not the dead girl, I trust. There's a hand here. A wet hand. Lucy.
0: She's not alive.
2: Mr. Granger, help me lift her up over the side. Easy now. Don't tip the boat.
1: Lucy, are you all right?
3: Tom.
1: Are you all right, Lucy? Can you hear me?
3: All right. Just exhausted. I got in here. Couldn't swim out against the current.
1: Try to talk.
3: I've got to talk. I'm going to faint. Tom, who's with you?
1: Only our friends.
3: Who's with you? Is the murderer with you?
1: I was just wondering the same thing. To be shut up in the dark at 3 o'clock in the morning with a criminal lunatic.
3: Who spoke then?
1: Now, Lucy, don't hold me so tight. Let go, dear. I'll get the boat started and have you out of here in a second.
3: Who spoke then?
1: Only Dr. Davis.
3: Tom, I've got to tell you. I know how that girl, Josephine Adams, died. Almost killed me.
1: Has anybody here got some brandy? Or a flashlight?
4: I have a flashlight, my friend.
1: Will you allow me, as a medical man, to examine Mrs. Courtney?
5: You better keep back for just a second, Doctor. She's hysterical. Give me the flashlight, please.
3: I walked into the other room. Nobody with me. All alone, except Tiberius.
1: Yes, Lucy.
3: Somebody called my name. From the balcony, I thought. Very softly. Mrs. Courtney said... Mrs. Courtney.
1: Did you recognize the voice?
3: Yes. That's why I went.
0: Hadn't you better start up this boat and get out of here, your friend?
1: I won't pay any attention to them, Lucy. Nobody can hurt you now.
3: I went out on the balcony. Bright moonlight. Bright as day. But there was nobody there.
1: Nobody on the balcony?
3: No. I looked out over the sea. And then something came at me. Something flew out of the air and chewed my feet.
1: Well, just one moment before Mrs. Courtney goes on. Is anybody in this boat carrying a revolver?
5: Not that I know of.
1: Excuse my mentioning it, but I felt something. Metal. Like a revolver. Brush past my hand.
0: Oh, it was only the flashlight.
1: Excuse me, it was not a flashlight. Mr. Courtney's got the flashlight.
5: Would you please let Lucy go on and finish? Lucy, you were on the balcony and something came at you.
3: Yes. Like a snake. Sideways. Out of the air. It went over my head. Fastened around my neck. It was a rope. With a running noose in it.
5: A rope?
3: That's it. A rope. It was thrown from another balcony. I'm small and light, like Josephine Adams. But it pulled me sideways. And over the rail. I fell.
1: I think I begin to understand what...
3: They couldn't see what happened to Josephine Adams. Frosted glass doors to balcony. So they couldn't see.
1: But take it easy now. You're perfectly safe. Is she perfectly safe?
3: The murderer let her fall on the rope. But the rope was jerked tight long before she struck the water. That broke her neck. Then the murderer lowered her softly.
1: So there wasn't any splash. And the current took her away, rope and all.
3: That's it. It wouldn't have happened to me. Only the rope must have slipped through the murderer's fingers.
1: Through whose fingers? What did I tell you? Somebody in this boat has got a revolver. Who's overboard? Somebody went. Switch on that light, my friend, and shine it on the water.
5: All right, Doctor. There's your light.
1: Look at it. Turning over and over. The water in the Blue Grotto is red now.
3: Tom, stay close to me.
1: Oh, it's all right, Lucy. I swear you're safe enough now.
3: Did he shoot himself?
1: Yes.
0: Did who shoot himself?
5: Who had a balcony exactly like ours on the house next door? Who began life as a cowpuncher and would have known how to use a lasso?
1: Yes, and knew Josephine Adams well. and got it into his maniac's head that Mrs. Courtney was Josephine Adams all over again. Harry Granger.
5: Look. There's his 10-gallon hat floating away.
4: 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And tonight's story of suspense.
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0: walking the streets of an Indian city. Terrifying, sweltering streets. While the man you fear has already made his mark on you. A mark from which there can be no escape.
1: So listen now as Escape brings you James Leal Henderson's frightening story, The Untouchable.

0: It was a shame about Rydell's having to go to India. It was a shame about the leprosy, too. He was a little man, balding, pale, and in his early 40s. He was fussy and precise, an absolute fanatic about cleanliness. So you can see he was the last man on earth to send to India, even with his wife Prudence along to take care of him. Rydell and I were thrown together on a job. We met for the first time in the Hotel Imperial in Delhi. He was a chemical engineer, and I'm a construction engineer. He'd been hired separately to look over the possibilities of a chemical plant in India. It was a job I needed badly. I've bounced around the globe a lot. Asia's not too bad when you get to know it, but Rydell... Well, the poor guy was in misery. He was right out of a Cleveland suburb and terrorized by a germ. We had been in New Delhi a week, and I couldn't move Henry Rydell out of the hotel, even for business. He'd walled himself off and just sat brooding about India's squalor beyond the window. I'd worked my head off for the two of us, getting things set up, and then it came time to go on tour around the country and look for a plant site. I went to his hotel room one afternoon. He was standing at the open window, looking down at the street.
1: Hello, Fred.
0: I've been in 14 government offices. Count them, Henry, 14. But we're squared away now. Oh, boy, I'm knocked out.
1: I'm sorry, but I just didn't feel up to going with you today.
0: Yeah, I know. How do you feel? Take all your pills?
1: Yes. But I'd feel a lot better if that snake charmer would stop playing that screechy pipe. It's been driving me crazy. And those cobras being so near.
0: And believe me, Henry, those are the thickest snakes on earth. They wouldn't bite on invitation. Why don't you just tell him to go away?
1: He's filthy, Fred. I can go near him.
0: He doesn't want to dance with you. He wants some money. Well, I'll get rid of him. Hey, snake voila. There you are, voila. Nice flat rupee. Now, no more music. Understand? No more. Go.
2: Thank you, Sop. Thank you.
0: Now we can talk, Henry. First, how about a drink?
1: Sure, Fred. I'll have one with you. Scott?
0: Yeah, fine.
1: Fred, I'm afraid I've only got one glass left that's been put in boiling water.
0: Just give me a glass, Henry. Any glass will do.
1: You should be more careful. A British fellow was telling me yesterday...
0: The whiskey will kill the germs, if any. But, Henry, I know you've asked the company for a replacement, but we haven't got time to wait for them. You're going to have to go on this trip yourself.
1: I think...
0: You'll have to. We made an agreement.
1: I know, but nobody told me it would be like this. Nothing safe to eat. Water buffalo. Who ever heard of eating a water buffalo? And the vegetables will kill you.
0: No, let's not go through that again.
3: Oh, hello, Fred. How are you? You look tired.
0: No. Hello, Prue. I am tired. Rough day. Yeah, that's a nice piece of ivory.
3: Isn't it? Buddha. Very old. I wanted you and Henry to see it. I bought it down in the bazaar.
1: Oh, can you stand it down in those dirty bazaars?
3: Oh, Henry, don't be silly. Well, if you two are going...
0: No, I'd like you to stay for a minute, if you will, Prue. I think you ought to hear this. I just told Henry that we can't stall on this trip one day longer, so I've bought two tickets for tonight's flight to Bombay. That's going to be our first stop.
1: Nice. No. I won't do it, Fred. I just can't. Jumping around this terrible country, you can never tell what will happen to you. And what about Prudence? No, Fred, you've got to wait. I just don't feel well.
0: We've got a job to do, Henry. Now, pull yourself together. Prue can't come. Accommodations are tight, and we'll probably have to travel around the six. It's fairly primitive sometimes, and it just won't work with her alone. I'll take good care of you. We'll boil everything. We'll boil the whiskey, if you insist.
3: How long do you think it'll be, Fred?
0: Oh, 3 weeks maybe, no longer.
1: 3 weeks?
3: Henry, it'll be all over soon, and we'll be back home.
1: Yes, Prudence, I just don't feel right about this. I'm afraid.
3: You must go, Henry. Fred's depending on you. We'll be ready, Fred. I'll pack for him.

0: got off all right with Prudence pushing from behind. We flew down from Delhi and landed at the Bombay airport at first light. Then we climbed aboard the airline bus for the long ride through town to the Taj Mahal Hotel. Good Lord, it was hot. Vicious. The air was pure steam to breathe. On the walks, the homeless were beginning to stir. Thousands of them. No place to live, no place to go. The human wreckage of Asia.
1: It is so hot.
0: Bad. It always is just before the monsoon. Well, we'll get us an air-conditioned room, Henry, a cool bath, nice mango for breakfast.
1: Fresh fruit? Oh, not for me.
0: Taj is a good hotel, Henry, and Bombay is pretty modern, even with all the poor you've been seeing on the streets. We'll see. Well, come on.
2: This is it.
0: A nice, cool bath waiting.
1: Fred.
0: Oh, yeah. Poor devil.
1: Look at him. What is it? I've never seen anything so horrible. His hands.
0: He's a leper, Henry. Come on, he won't hurt you.
1: Fred, don't let him touch me. Don't let him.
0: Come on, Henry. I'm hot and I want to get out of here. Now, come on.
3: What is sick man, sir? Sir. 1 rupee, sir.
0: Here. Take it easy, Willa. All right, Henry, let's go.
1: Oh, Fred, his hands. They were horrible.
0: After seeing the leper, it was 3 days before I could drag Henry Rydell out of the hotel for a business meeting in town, and when I did, he clung to me like a little boy lost. But we did make some headway in our plans, and I felt more cheerful after the meeting. I talked Henry into having dinner in a Chinese restaurant a few blocks from the hotel. The place was spotless. The food was good. Henry stoked up on rice, and I almost caught him smiling once. Then afterwards, we sauntered back to the hotel through the dark, stifling night. Well, that's the first decent meal I've seen you eat in India, Henry.
1: It was good. I'd like to eat there again tomorrow, Fred.
0: Sure, why not?
1: But, of course, you never can tell. The bug might be anywhere. I'll take some tablets when we get back to the room.
0: Yeah, you do that. Now, you outwit those bugs every time, Henry.
1: Oh, say, look. Here's a store Prudence would like. Nothing but ivory. Fred, wait a moment, will you? I want to look.
3: Master,
0: I look back. That same poor devil of a leper had moved out of the darkened doorway of the store and was pawing Henry.
1: No, get away from me. Don't touch me.
3: Please,
1: no, leave me alone.
3: I can't.
0: Here, voila. Voila, pick him up.
1: For heaven's sake, get away. Get away.
3: Thank you, Master. Thank you. Right on my skin. Touch.
0: Come out of it, Henry. Nothing's going to happen.
3: God. Look.
1: Fire,
0: no hurt. Don't look. Come on, let's get back to the hotel.
1: Fred, his hands. He can hold the flame to them and feel nothing. And he touched me with them. He rubbed me on the bare skin, on my hands and here, on my arm and wrist. I felt it, Fred. I felt it rubbing into
0: me. Henry, believe me, you don't catch leprosy that way. Now, nothing's going to happen to
1: you. I've got to wash. Right now, I've got to wash.
0: All right, thoroughly. He washed for half an hour. This I didn't mind, but as I turned and twisted in bed through the hot blanket of the night, I could hear him. Every few minutes, washing, washing. He kept it up day and night. Wherever we were, washing harder and harder. He scrubbed those places on his arm and wrist with a brush until the skin was rubbed raw. For 2 days it went on like that, but I let it pass. I didn't say anything. I needed him for the tour, good or bad. Gosh knows it wasn't worth much in that state, but he was docile, nice and docile. Nothing seemed to bother him so long as he had a place to wash. Henry, you're clean enough for tonight. You've got to grab some sleep.
2: If I keep at this thing, maybe I can prevent infection.
0: If you keep at it, you'll wear your arm away.
2: No, I figure if I just scrub down in there below the skin, I'm sure it'll kill it.
0: Henry, we're pretty well finished up here in Bombay. Tomorrow, I thought we'd shove off for Bangalore and look around.
2: Sure, but... Fred, that's fine by me. Anything you say.
0: A day there ought to be enough, and then Madras. The way things are shaping up, Madras may be the spot for the plant. Henry, Madras. I thought we'd stick around Madras about a week.
2: Okay, Fred.
0: Yeah. I thought you might wire Prudence and ask her to meet us there.
2: No. No, I don't want to do that. Not now.
4: Why, Henry? There's no point in it. I'd rather she stayed in Delhi until her tour is finished. She's used to it there, Fred, and there's no telling what you and I will be doing.
0: Why, Henry?
4: I don't want Prudence to come. That's final.
0: All right. Forget it. But, Henry, listen to me. Please. Stop worrying about that leper touching you. Nothing's going to happen.
5: 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It's the true scandal-ridden story of President Andrew Jackson and his wife, Rachel, with Joan in the title role and Charlton as Old Hickory. 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The same night, CBS Radio stars Mr. John Hodiak in Suspense's production of Hellfire. 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

0: Madras, South India. A warm, wet wind off the Bay of Bengal. The ceaseless rustle of the cocoa palms outside our hotel. And the inevitable snake charmer with his toneless pipe. I worked hard in Madras. Maybe too hard. I didn't see that Henry was cracking up badly. But don't get me wrong. He made good sense. And on the business side, it was perfect. When I said yes, he said yes. Anything I didn't like, Henry didn't like it either. Ideal for me. He had the big reputation from the States which the Indian people wanted, and I ran the show. I was hoping to nail down a deal right there. A day or two more, and it'd be all set. And it had been a long time. A long, long time. As I said, poor old Henry. Coming apart. One afternoon, I was going over plans in our room.
1: Yes, I am.
0: Then, with the plant here, we'd have to put in a railroad siding leading somewhere through just about in here.
1: Oh.
0: There's room for a landing strip just to... Henry, what's the matter? What the devil are you up to? What are you doing to your arm?
1: It's all right, Fred. Nothing. Go ahead with the plan.
0: No, I want to stay.
1: You've been pinching yourself.
0: Henry, for heaven's sake.
1: I want to make sure I can feel it when I pinch myself. Sometimes I don't.
0: Henry, now, sit still and listen to me and try to get this through your head. You haven't gotten it.
1: Yes.
0: No, there's not a chance in a million or even 10 million that you've got it.
1: Yes, but that man...
0: I know that let's touch you, but the disease is just not that contagious. If he rubbed you all night with his hands, you wouldn't get it. I take my word for it.
1: There are exceptions, Fred.
0: Yeah, maybe, but I doubt it. And you're not one of them anyway. Now, Henry, believe me. There's not a chance in the world of your having leprosy. And if you did, you wouldn't know it for years.
1: But I catch things easily, Fred. I always have. And when I pinch myself here on the wrist real hard, I don't feel a thing, honestly. Up here, I can feel it on my arm, so there must be something.
0: I'm going to get a doctor.
1: No, Fred. No, please. What? He might send you to one of those awful colonies here in India. I might never get home.
0: I'm going to get a doctor.
1: No. Fred, I'd leave you now. I don't have it. I couldn't have it. You don't have to get a doctor.
0: Okay, Henry. We'll let it go for now. But forget leprosy, will you? Just hang on to yourself for a few more days until we get this deal set, and then everything will be fine. Did I say everything would be fine? Just how wrong can you be? I wired Prudence in Delhi and told her to hustle down to Madras on the first available plane, and meanwhile I just played for time, but there wasn't enough of it. Then one night I woke up when I heard Henry moving about during the quiet hours of the early morning. His bed lamp was on. What is it, Henry? Henry, what's the matter?
1: Fred, I have it. Some disease. I have leprosy.
0: Blackie, please. We'll talk about it in the morning. Everything will seem different in the daylight.
1: It won't help to talk about it. I've got it, that's all. I'm unclean, Fred. I'm a leper. A leper.
0: Please, Henry, try to sleep.
1: I can prove it. What? I don't feel a thing. The flesh is dead.
0: No, stop that. Stop it, Henry.
1: I'm diseased. A leper. I'm untouchable.
0: No, you're not. You're Henry Rydell, an American businessman from Cleveland, Ohio, with an obsession. You're all right, Henry.
1: Here. You did, Fred.
0: No.
1: Here. Stick me with this. Anywhere on my lower arm. I'll show you. I don't feel it.
0: Henry, stop it.
1: I know I'm diseased, but I won't touch you, Fred. Just stick me with the pin as deep as you want to, Fred. Do it. Go on. Stick me. Stop it.
2: I'm a leper.
0: Yeah. I guess that's right. You try to sleep now, Henry.
1: Yes. I'll sleep.
2: please.
1: You won't tell anyone about this. I didn't mean a doctor or anything like
2: that. No, of course not.
1: It's got to be our secret, Fred. Not even Stevens can know. You see, they might try to send me to one of the colonies, and I couldn't stand it, Fred. Fred, you promise?
2: I promise, Henry. Now go to sleep.
1: When this deal is signed for you, I'll just disappear, Fred. I don't know where yet, but nobody will ever hear from me again.
0: I got up earlier the next morning to meet the plane from Delhi. Prudence was coming. Thank heaven she was coming. Henry was still sleeping like a stone. I left quietly, praying to get back with Prudence before he waked. I was scared. Well, I didn't like myself much. I had dragged Henry into this appalling mess and then let it get out of hand because I wanted that contract. I wanted to make a buck. On the way from the airport to the hotel, I tried to break Prudence in gently, but the simple fact that I and not Henry had wired was enough to convince her that something was seriously wrong.
3: Fred, please, you can stop beating about the bush. Just tell me, what's wrong with Henry?
2: Well, Prudence, he has an obsession. He thinks he has leprosy.
3: Oh, no.
2: He's not in his right mind, Prudence. You've got to be prepared for that.
3: But look, why didn't you send for me sooner, Fred? Why didn't you?
2: Well, he didn't want me to.
3: He doesn't want to see me. But he's needed me so much all our lives. All I've ever done is take care of Henry. At home, I always...
2: Prudence, now, try to understand. This isn't home. It's India. And Henry thinks he's a leper.
0: At the hotel, Prudence and I hurried to the room. But the door was locked from the inside.
3: Henry! Henry, open the door! It's Prudence! Henry! Henry, please open the door!
2: I know he's in there.
3: Oh, I want to help you, darling. Please let me in. Please!
4: Prudence, go away. Go back home.
3: No! No, I want to see you. Please let me in.
4: No use, Prudence. Forget me. I'm unclean. Go back home.
3: Henry!
4: Don't forget me, Prudence. Don't you see? I'm dead. You, I'm dead. I'm finished.
3: Oh, Henry.
4: Henry, you're dead.

0: a doctor then, fast. Fortunately, there was one with offices right in the hotel building. Nice-looking young fellow, an Indian, dark and slender, and he wore Indian rather than European clothing. It certainly wasn't very coherent, and a perplexed expression came into his face. But I got his kit and came along with me. We may have to force our way in, Doctor.
1: So? This is a very strange case, Mr. McAllister.
0: It sure is. Well, here we are. Anything happened, Prudence?
2: No. He won't even answer me anymore.
0: Henry! Henry!
3: Well? Henry!
4: I don't feel the fire. Part of me has died. Who's that?
1: Fred, who's that Indian? Mr. Rydell?
3: No. Don't you come near me, don't. You've got it too. You all have disease, leprosy, leprosy, and I've got it. Get away. Don't touch me. Don't touch me. No, Fred. Don't let him touch me. Don't let him touch me.

0: That was it. End of chapter. Kattapuraswamy shot him full of drugs, knocked him out. A few days later, Henry Rydell left India by plane and on a stretcher, tied down, too. But Prudence was along to take care of him. As for me, I lost the contract. Deserved to, I guess. The way I treated Henry, dragging him around India in that condition. End of chapter, but not quite the end of the story. I knocked around Asia for months after that, and all the time I wondered how poor old Henry came out. But never a word. Then one day I found myself back in the States again, in Cleveland, as a matter of fact. I went out to see what had happened to him. Henry was not in a leper colony, or even in St. John. Henry was in front of his own house, raking leaves. He looked older, but otherwise fit enough. Funny thing, though, I said hello, and he said hello, and then he said,
1: I have to go in now.
0: But Henry, no, wait a moment.
1: Yes?
0: Well, I just want to tell you that I'm glad you're well again. You don't know how glad. It's a load off my mind. Henry, you remember me, don't you? Fred McAllister.
1: Yes? I remember you.
0: How's Prudence?
1: Prudence is in good health, thank you.
0: Fine. Happy to hear it. Well, aren't you going to...
1: Oh.
0: What's the matter?
1: Nothing, huh? I'm all right.
0: Henry had grabbed his left arm as if it had suddenly been scalded, burned. And you know what it was?
1: An ant.
0: A tiny ant crawling on the skin. Feeling had come back to his arm all right, with a vengeance.
1: Well, I have to go in now. Goodbye, Fred.
0: Bye, Henry. I'm glad to see you home again.

0: Under the direction of Anthony Ellis, Escape has brought you The Untouchable, a story by James Leal Henderson, starring John Daner as Fred and Parley Bear as Henry. Featured in the cast were Joan Denton, Jack Crucian, and Charles Davis. The special music for Escape was composed and conducted by Leith Stevens. Next week.
1: You are in your house, surrounded by all that is secure and normal. 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
0: So listen next week when Escape will bring you Ray Bradbury's terrifying story, Zero Hour. Ooh.

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0: Good evening, creeps. Tonight, your Mystery Playhouse invites you to listen to Inner Sanctum Mysteries. Come on out, Mr. Host. Good evening, friends of the Inner Sanctum. This is your host to welcome you through the squeaking door. Well, been shopping around for a nice case of murder? Of course you have. And you've come to the right place because the characters on this program simply kill themselves to keep you amused. Why, only the other day we were accused of making murder our business. But we wouldn't do that, friend. Oh, no. Because that would be mixing business with pleasure. And we consider it a pleasure to give some stiff the business. And now, friends, tonight's story is a triangle tale concerning a man, a woman, and a murderer. You've heard it said that those who laugh last, laugh best. But we're going to prove that it never pays to get into a laughing contest with a ghost. Because ghosts always get the last laugh.
1: I know he's dead. His body's been in the grave for weeks. And yet, although I tell myself it's impossible, I can hear him laugh. That raucous, mocking sound haunts me. Same laugh I heard for the first time in the courtroom. He had never laughed during all the weeks of the trial. Never even smiled. This day, when he came before me for sentencing.
2: John Spencer, you have been found guilty of murder in the first degree. You wish to make a statement before sentence is imposed?
3: I killed Hicks. I'm willing to admit it now. But he was no good. He got just what he deserved. And everybody knows it. I'm not a killer. I never committed a crime before. And all I ask now is a chance.
2: John Spencer, the jury took all that into consideration when it recommended life imprisonment. However, I have the power to ignore that recommendation. It is my firm conviction that to allow one man to take the law into his own hands is to encourage others to do likewise. I therefore override the recommendation of the jury and sentence you to be hung by the neck until dead.
3: No. Judge, please. I've got a girl. We were going to be married. All I ask is to live so I can see her once in a while.
2: You should have thought of that before you committed murder.
3: It's easy for you to tell me what I should have done. But you won't always be on top. Maybe someday you'll be down here where I am. When that happens, I hope they throw the book at you just like you're doing to me.
2: Bailiff, remove the prisoner.
3: Won't I be laughing when that happens? Wherever I am, I'll be laughing fit to burst.
2: Same old story. Prisoner pleads innocence or guilty with good cause. Asks mercy. When clemency is refused, condemned man curses judge and hopes that judge will someday find himself in a similar plight. Spencer's outburst failed to move me in the slightest.

0: I heard it many times before. I went home to forget about the Spencer case.
1: Richard? Is that you,
0: Richard? Yes, dear. I'll come in as soon as I've freshened up.
1: Come right now. I've been waiting here all day. Surely it's not too much to ask, is it?
0: All right, Flora. I'm coming.
1: Richard, I want you to meet my new nurse, Margaret Cummings. This is Judge Thornton, Miss Cummings.
2: How do you do?
0: Miss Cummings, haven't we met before?
2: That's hardly likely. It's probably my face. It's so ordinary.
0: On the contrary, Miss Cummings, I should say your face is rather unusual.
1: Richard, suppose you stop that silly chatter about faces and talk to Miss Cummings about her duty.
0: Very well. Come into my study, Miss Cummings. We can talk better there. Now, sit down, please. There's not much to say, really. In the first place, my wife's heart condition isn't really dangerous.
2: Yes, I gathered that from Dr. Fletcher.
0: Oh, he told you about my wife, eh?
2: Oh, yes.
0: You're a professional person, nurse, and I believe in frankness. It makes things easier. My wife is 11 years my senior, getting on past middle age. She, is a bit worried. Not that I give her any grounds for it. Jealous. You understand?
2: Perfectly.
0: She's not an easy person to get along with. You'll have to humor her.
2: I'll do my best.
0: And, Miss Cummings?
2: Yes.
0: I was just wondering where it was that I saw you before. Escapes me. You know, Miss Cummings, your face is rather haunting. That was how it began. We played a game during those first few weeks. I would ask, Miss Cummings, where was it that I first saw you?
2: Don't you remember yet?
0: No, I don't.
2: Well, I do. And someday, if you're nice, I'll tell you.
0: We would laugh together. Having the girl in the house made me feel young again. It didn't last. It ended one evening in Laura's room.
1: Richard.
0: Yes, dear?
1: Put down that newspaper. I want to talk to you.
0: I'm listening.
1: Don't you think you're going a bit too far, Richard?
0: Too far? What do you mean?
1: I mean Miss Cummings.
0: Oh.
1: I won't stand for it. I won't allow you to disgrace me in my own home with a woman who's little more than a servant.
0: Oh, Laura, for heaven's sake.
1: I may be a bedridden invalid, but there is a limit.
0: You're jumping to ridiculous conclusions, Laura.
1: Ridiculous, am I? I suppose you'll deny you're in love with Miss Cummings, that you've been carrying on with her right under my nose.
0: Certainly I'll deny it.
1: I've got eyes, Richard. I've seen you two whispering together. I've watched how you look.
0: Oh, you're talking utter nonsense. There's nothing between me and Miss Cummings.
1: Nothing?
0: Nothing. Absolutely nothing.
1: Well, then, I'll give you a chance to prove what you say. I don't want Miss Cummings here. Dismiss her.
0: You want me to dismiss her?
1: Yes, Richard. I do.
0: Miss Cummings, this is going to be rather unpleasant. You see my wife?
3: Yes, I know. She wants me to leave.
0: Yes. How did you know?
3: I couldn't help overhearing the conversation.
0: Well, then you also know why she wants you to leave.
3: Yes. But you warned me when I first came here that she was jealous.
0: It's been very pleasant having you here.
3: Thank you.
0: I'm going to miss you. Miss Cummings, could I have your home address?
3: Of course. Why do you want it?
0: I hope you won't think me presumptuous, but, well, perhaps we might be able to see each other.
3: Would that be wise?
0: No, it wouldn't be wise. But I might as well face it. I couldn't hide it from Laura, and now I can't hide it from myself. I love you, Miss Cummings. Yeah.

0: the day in the courtroom. I set a count of the pictures of the imagination born out of a feeling of guilt due to my disloyalty to Laura. I put it out of my mind. I had other things to think about. The slip of paper with Margaret Cummings' address on it was in my pocket. A dozen times during the next week, I picked the telephone to call her, but something held me back. Fear, I guess. Fear that if I saw her again, I would be taking a final, irrevocable step. Then I couldn't stand it any longer without seeing her. I dialed her number.
1: Hello?
0: Is that you, Margaret?
1: Yes, who is this?
0: This is Richard.
1: Richard?
0: Judge Thornton.
1: Oh, hello. How are you? It's been so long, I thought you'd forgotten.
0: There's little chance of that. Could I see you tonight, Margaret?
1: Why, yes, of course. Come over as soon as you like.
0: I dressed carefully. Examining myself in the mirror, I saw a tall man, still on the right side of 50. Still trim in figure and distinguished in appearance. When I got to Margaret's apartment, my heart was beating fast, like a boy on his first date. Somehow, I don't know quite how it happened, she was in my arms. I was kissing her.
1: Oh, Richard.
0: My darling.
1: Oh, no, we're being foolish.
0: Sit down, darling. Here, beside me.
1: Okay.
0: It's perfect. Margaret, would you marry me?
1: Mary, you can't be serious.
0: I was never more in earnest in my life.
1: Aren't you forgetting a little detail?
0: No, I'm not forgetting about Laura. She has a weak heart. She may die. And if she does...
1: I wouldn't count on it. Your wife takes very good care of herself. She may live to be 100.
0: But if she should die, would you marry me?
1: I don't know. It's not fair to ask me now. Not while your wife is still alive. Ask me later.
2: Oh, Richard. Did you have a pleasant evening at the club?
0: I didn't go to the club, Laura.
2: No?
0: No. I lied to you. I spent the evening with Margaret Cummings.
2: Rich!
0: You were right. I'm in love with her. I never knew what love meant before. I can't live without
2: her. You're mad. You don't know what you're saying.
0: I want a divorce, Laura.
2: Divorce? No.
0: I want it immediately.
2: You can't do this to me. Oh, my heart.
0: What?
2: Now see what you've done.
0: Laura.
2: Oh, shock. My pills, Richard. Give them to me. Hurry. Hurry, Richard.
0: I knew she was pretending the heart attack.
2: Oh, Richard.
0: Hoping to play on my sympathy. That was Laura's favorite trick. It always worked before. Not this time. This time I would pretend until I was ready to act. I gave her the pills, watched her take them and sink back in the pillow.
2: Oh. Thank you, Richard.
0: Feel better now?
2: Yes, dear, much better. I don't know what I'd have done without you here. I would have died. Oh, Richard, say you didn't mean what you said before. Don't you see I couldn't go on living without you?
0: You won't have to, Laura.
2: Then you won't leave me for that girl.
0: I'll take care of you. Here. Let me make you more comfortable. Pillow needs rearranging.
2: Yes, it does. Richard, what are you doing?
0: I'm fixing the pillow.
2: I don't know what I'm saying.
0: Lie still. Stop twisting around.
2: I'm so tired.
0: This is much different from a heart

0: Dr. Fletcher?
1: Yes.
0: This is Judge Thornton. Please come quickly, Doctor. My wife has had a heart attack.
2: Happened during an argument.
0: It was nothing important, Doctor. Just a domestic quarrel. And suddenly she had the attack. I gave her the pills, but by that time it was too late.
2: It's too bad.
0: I'd only known that her condition had become so dangerous.
2: Oh, Judge, nothing to reproach yourself for. These things happen.
0: Will you take care of the formalities, Doctor?
2: Oh, yes, of course.
0: The death certificate?
2: I'll list the cause as failure of the heart.
0: There was no need to act the part of the stricken husband after Dr. Fletcher left. I stood looking down at Laura's body. She was dead. And Dr. Fletcher's certificate would clear me of any suspicion of murder.
3: I was free. Free to marry Margaret.

0: I walked to Margaret's apartment that night. The street was dark. Empty. I had the uncomfortable feeling that I was being watched. Hard. Then I heard footsteps behind me. I hurried my pace. The man behind me did likewise. Frightened as I was, I decided to stop and confront the follower. He came toward me, his face and figure shadowy in the dark. What do you want? Why are you following me?
1: You ought to know, Judge Thornton.
0: Who are you? Come closer so I can... Spencer. John Spencer. It can't be. You're dead.
1: Dead, am I? Well, you ought to know, Judge.

0: Now, take it easy, mister. Take it easy, Dan.
1: Just tell me what happened.
2: I was being followed, officer. So I turned around to see who it was.
0: And did you see who it was?
2: Yes. And that's why I fainted. The man following me was a dead man.
0: What's that?
2: The man following me is dead. I know he's dead, officer.
0: I got to run you in. You're crazy.
2: I had intended to tell Margaret that Laura was dead. I meant to ask her to marry me. But the encounter on the street drove those thoughts out of my mind. Arriving at her apartment, I went directly to the window and looked out. And there, across the street, leaning against the wall, I saw John Spencer.
3: Richard, I'm insulted.
2: What?
3: You didn't kiss me. You haven't even said hello.
2: Oh, I'm sorry, dear. That man across the street, it can't be real. And yet, if he isn't...
3: What man, Richard?
2: Don't you see him?
3: No, there's no one across the street.
2: I was there a moment ago. I turned my head to talk to you, and now he's gone.
3: Darling, you're trembling. You must be sick.
2: Don't look at me like that.
3: Richard, what's the matter?
2: I guess I am sick. I'd better go and have a talk with Dr. Fletcher.
4: Yes, I remember the Spencer case very well, Judge Thornton. You could have spared Spencer's life, but didn't. And now you imagine that he follows you?
2: Yes.
4: But the man is dead.
2: And it was his ghost that followed me. His ghost I spoke to. His ghost that laughs.
4: There are no ghosts, Judge Thornton. With one exception. The ghosts we carry about inside us.
2: What do you mean?
4: Well, these things you hear, see, these are hallucinations brought on by feelings of guilt. Spencer's been dead for weeks. So the question is, why should you experience guilt feelings at this late date?
2: I don't know.
4: Well, psychiatry has an explanation. Quite often in such cases, one refuses to face the guilt object and transfers his guilt feelings to some other person.
2: What are you driving at?
4: I'm suggesting that your guilt feelings are not caused by the Spencer incident. And I'm going to ask you a blunt question. Did you murder your wife?
2: Why, of all the...
4: Now, just a moment, Judge. Just a moment. I've been rather uneasy about the circumstances of Mrs. Thornton's death.
2: But you yourself diagnosed it as a heart attack.
4: I accepted what you told me that night. A superficial examination of the body did indicate such a conclusion, yes. But your wife's cardiac condition was mild. Now, your guilt feelings lead me to suspect...
2: This murder talk is ridiculous. Were there any signs of struggle, any marks of violence? Of course not.
4: Mrs. Thornton might have been suffocated.
2: Oh, nonsense.
4: Perhaps. At any rate, I intend to recommend to the coroner that an autopsy be performed.
2: No.
4: Yes, it would determine whether or not death was due to suffocation. You should have no objection if I am mistaken.
2: You meddling fool.
4: Judge Thornton, put down that paper.
2: You are so clever.
5: Stay away from me.
2: Oh. I've gone too far now to stop at another. I lost my head. I should have agreed to the autopsy. That would have given me a day or two in which to plan my escape. But now, as things were, it would be only a matter of hours before Fletcher's body was discovered. My thoughts twisted and turned in panic.
6: Maybe someday you'll be down here where I am. Won't I be laughing when that happens? Wherever I am, I'll be laughing fit to bust.
2: I ran. Ran like a frightened child. I needed help, but there was no one to turn to. Margaret. She loved me. She'd help me. I went to Margaret and told her what had happened.
3: You killed your wife.
2: For you. So we could be married.
3: And then Dr. Fletcher.
2: I had to kill him, Margaret. He was going to recommend an autopsy.
3: Why did you come here?
2: We've got to run away. We still have an hour or two. But we could charter a plane to Canada or Mexico.
3: What makes you think I'd run away with you?
2: I thought you loved me.
3: Don't be stupid. I'm going to turn you over to the police.
2: Margaret, you can't mean...
3: Can I? Just watch me.
2: Margaret, listen before you pick up that phone. Even if you don't love me. Even if you won't go away with me. Give me a chance. Have mercy.
3: You make me laugh. Judge Thornton, who never gave anybody else a break, pleading for mercy. Well, turn around and ask the man behind you for mercy.
2: Right.
1: That's right.
2: Spencer. John Spencer.
1: Take another look, Judge.
2: Oh. No, you're not John Spencer. There's a resemblance, but you're not John Spencer.
1: I'm his brother.
2: You're the man that was following me.
1: That's right.
2: I was tricked. Led on by Margaret to kill my wife, and forced by you to betray myself to Dr. Fletcher. But why? Why, Margaret? Why did you do this?
3: For revenge.
2: Revenge?
3: Yes. The first day I came to your house, you thought my face was familiar. Well, now I'll tell you where it was that you first saw me. It was in the courtroom at John Spencer's trial.
2: Courtroom? Yes. Yes.
3: Yes. Remember how he begged for mercy? He told you he had a girl, that he was engaged to be married, and you could have given him his life. But you sentenced him to his death.
2: But for you, the girl?
3: Yes.
2: Spencer, did he know about this?
3: All this was his plan. His revenge. Hello, operator. Give me police headquarters. I want to report a murder. Yes, that's right, a murder. Tell them it's very important to get here as soon as they can.
5: I'm waiting now for the police to come. For the trial. For the sentence which I know will be death. As I wait, my thoughts go back to the courtroom.
6: You won't always be on top. Maybe someday you'll be down here where I am. And when that happens, I'll be laughing.
7: Ha ha ha ha ha ha ha ha ha ha ha ha ha ha ha ha ha ha ha ha ha ha ha ha ha ha ha ha ha ha ha ha ha ha ha ha ha ha ha ha ha ha ha ha ha ha ha ha ha ha ha ha ha ha ha ha ha ha ha ha ha ha ha ha ha ha 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

Judge Thornton certainly misjudged Margaret Cummings, which was a grave mistake. Well, he didn't have the ghost of a chance with her. She double-crossed him right into the graveyard. Oh, a word of caution. If you must commit a murder, be sure to select the proper weapon. I suggest a sharp-edged axe, because it provides you with a handy alibi. When the police want to know why you did it, you can claim the killing was accidental.

0: Well, good night, and thank you, Poison Puss, for your inner sanctum story, tonight's performance in the Mystery Playhouse. 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
1: 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Just fix yourself up a good horoscope.
2: Do what I did. 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Gosh, Mr. Smith, I can't keep the ladies away.
1: Well, I should hope not. Spring glory is one of the loveliest patterns international sterling has ever created.
2: Boy, do those gals love me. I bring out my velvet mat and put down a knife, fork, and spoon in the spring glory pattern. And then I point out the unusual features, like the open work on the handle and the way it unfolds into one perfectly carved flower. Why, Mr. Smith, I have those women hanging on my every word.
1: Yes, especially when you mention the price, I imagine. For international sterling alone among leading silver people has not raised prices since 1944.
2: Yeah, I guess what you mean, Mr. Smith, that it isn't irresistible me. It's irresistible international sterling that brings all those women into Mr. Jonathan's silverware store.
1: Well, all I know is that no woman can ever resist the solid silver with beauty that lives forever, and that's international sterling.

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0: knows what evil lurks in the hearts of men? The Shadow knows.
1: 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You've never seen anything so weird and mysterious. I know you want your Magic Shadow Ring right away. And later in the program, I'll tell you how to get it. And, Mom, I'm sure you'll be glad to help by saving the white star from a round package of Cary's Table Salt. This extra refined salt sinks down deep into food and does wonders for the flavor. Yes, you'll be as glad to have Cary's Salt as your youngster will be to get that fascinating Magic Shadow Ring. 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But now, the Shadow.
2: The Shadow, who aids the forces of law and order, is in reality Lamont Cranston, wealthy young man about town. Years ago in the Orient, Cranston learned a strange and mysterious secret, the hypnotic power to cloud men's minds so they cannot see him. Cranston's friend and companion, the lovely Margot Lane, is the only person who knows to whom the voice of the invisible Shadow belongs. Today's drama, The Shadow's Revenge. In a cell, in a large Midwestern penitentiary, two convicts sit on the edge of a lower bunk. One, a big, swarthy man, pretends to read a newspaper several days old. The other pretends to tie his shoe.
3: Just got the tip off from the boys. Everything's set, Rocco.
4: Hey, we're not at the end of the corridor, Pete.
3: Yeah, all set.
4: Okay, Regan, you know what to do. Make it good.
3: Suppose we get separated.
4: I told you where to come, the make me that.
3: Check. Here goes.
5: Gas! Man, seek! Gas!
3: All right, now what's going on down there?
5: Regan, God, he just keeled over and started moaning like this.
3: Okay, stand back from the door. I'm coming in. What's the matter, Regan? Where's it hurt?
5: Right here. It hurts awful.
3: Yeah, I don't see
5: more hurt.
3: What a wallop. You like to kill him, Rocco.
4: Got the gab, grab his gun. I got his keys. Come on.
3: Yeah.
4: Here's the window. Cover me here again. I'm going out.
5: Right. Okay, Regan. Jump. All three down here.
3: Come on, now. Now what, Rocco?
4: The car's waiting for us. What any left us? We gotta make it.
3: Duck. It's turned on the spotlight. I'd like to find a guard. We gotta run for it.

0: Sure, it's the right place, Rocco. Looks deserted.
1: What do you expect, Danny, to do to even set up a flock of floodlights to welcome you? They're like me this evening.
0: Let me just raise the shade in that front row.
1: Okay, that's the all clear.
0: Let's go.
2: Yeah?
0: Okay, Annie, open up. It's me, Rocco.
3: Inside, quick. I didn't think you'd make it, Rocco. You two are really hot. Come on, I got close to you in the car.
1: No, I asked you, is there any way to greet a guy that's been sitting out in stir for 5 years? Come here, Annie.
3: Cut it out, Rocco. You ain't got time to doodle around. You gotta get moving. I can meet you out of town someplace.
1: You won't have to meet me any place, baby. I'm not going out of town.
3: What?
1: I got business here first.
3: Business? Not that guy Cranston you're always talking
1: That's
3: about.
1: That's right, Annie. I swore I'd pay him for that one-way ticket to the big house. You wouldn't want me to renege on a debt, would you?
0: You'll never make it, Rocco.
3: Every copper in the country's got your picture, and it ain't because you're pretty.
1: No copper's gonna grab me, Annie. I had a long time to think about it. 5 long years in a cheese box. All I could think of was catching up with Cranston 5 long years. I ain't passing up the chance now.

0: Well, Lamont, what's the big surprise you said you had?
1: I'm not sure myself. Margot Shrevey called me a little while ago and was quite insistent I'd take a ride with him in his new cab.
0: New cab?
1: Yes, see, his old one just about fell apart on him. Oh, no. Tell me it isn't so.
0: What is... Is this Shrevey placed up there on top of that handsome...
1: No, I've seen everything.
2: Whoa, man, whoa. Oh. Hello, Mr. Krantz and Miss Lang.
0: Hello, Shrevey.
2: How do you like my new cab? How do you like it?
1: Shrevey, what's the idea?
2: Well, a new cab I couldn't get, Mr. Krantz, so I figured this is better than nothing. I figured this is better than... get in, I'll take you for a ride.
1: Well,
0: Oh, come on, Lamont, let's.
1: Okay. All right, then you go down.
0: Okay.
2: Down the avenue, Mr. Cranston? You wouldn't know it. When you go slow, you wouldn't know it.
1: Down the avenue will be fine. Shrevey, what's this?
2: It's a portable radio, Mr. Cranston. Maybe my fare likes romantic music, maybe you like.
0: Oh, this is really a surprise, Lamont. Let's have some music on the radio.
1: All right, Don.
3: Now we bring you a special warning from Police Commissioner Weston. Al Rocco and Ed Regan, the two convicts who escaped from Lockmore Penitentiary, are still at large. Police are baffled by the fact that neither Rocco nor Regan have made any attempt to break through the blockade thrown around the metropolitan area. Both men may be holed up someplace in the center of the city and make...
1: What's the idea of turning it off, Al?
0: I'm taking no chances of you getting mixed up in that case. After all, we're out for a nice ride... Oh, Lamont.
1: What is it?
0: Did you see that gorgeous hat in that window? How do we stop this thing?
1: Oh, I might have known. Wait a minute, I'll wrap.
0: Right.
2: There's something wrong, Mr. Cranston. Something's wrong.
1: Gotta stop, Shrevey. Miss Lane saw a hat she'd like to try on.
2: Okay. Whoa there.
0: Thanks, Shrevey. I won't be a minute, Lamont.
1: Mm-hmm. I'm beginning to see why these things went out of style. A man couldn't go a block in one without his wife seeing a hat or a frock in a window.
2: Yeah, you save money on gas, all right. But I don't think the horse is going to replace the auto, Mr. Cranston. I don't think it's going to replace.
0: Look, Rocco, this is crazy. You'll be picked up sure. We're headed right for the middle of town.
4: I told you before, Annie. You do the drive and leave the rest to me.
5: Annie's right, Rocco. Look at all the cops around.
4: Relax, Regan. This is the last place they'd look for us, right under their nose.
0: You're not going to get anything out of this guy Cranston the Greek.
4: I know what I'm doing. You mind telling us, Rocco? Maybe like that we'll feel better. Okay. We're putting the snatch on Cranston.
0: Just like that. He walks up to you, gets into your car, and says, I'll go peaceful, Rocco, just like that.
4: Yeah, just like that, Annie.
5: So you get Cranston. That still don't get you past those roadblocks. You're still electric chair bait, Rocco.
4: That's what you think. This guy Cranston pulls plenty of weight with the cops, huh? They all know he's a buddy of Commissioner Weston's, don't they?
5: Oh, I begin to see what you mean.
0: And when you get in the clear?
4: When I get in the clear, Annie, I tattoo my initials on Cranston with a .45.

0: was wanting something, Mr. Cranston? You was wanting?
1: Shirley, how long have we been waiting for Miss Lane? Seems like ages.
0: Well, we've been sitting here in a hack for half an hour. We've been...
1: What is it, Shirley? Shirley, what's the matter?
2: Well, well, if it ain't my old friend Lamont Cranston, I'd be looking forward to seeing you again, pal.
1: Al Rocco.
2: Yeah, Al Rocco, remember? I made a date with you that last time we met. I said I'd be coming out to get you. Here I am.
1: Shrevey.
0: At the moment, I'm engaged, Mr. Cranston. A character is standing no less than 10 feet from me with his gun pointing right at my stomach with his gun pointing.
1: Ed Regan, I presume.
2: Still the smart cook, yeah, Cranston. Where's the dame?
1: Miss Lane? I know she'll just hate missing you, but she didn't come along today. She had a little...
3: Gal Rocco. She was in the hat store.
1: No, Marco, don't.
2: Shut up, Cranston.
4: Sorry, Lamont, I didn't... That's all it is.
2: Rocco's your name, sister. Al Rocco. Was just inviting you and your friend Cranston to take a ride.
1: You'll never get away with this, Rocco. Don't you realize this is right in the heart of the biggest city in the world?
2: Yeah, pretty smooth, eh? All right, get out of this wagon and into the car. No fuss. That is, unless you'd like to see your girlfriend splashed all over the sidewalk.
3: Rocco. Come on, come on, get in, Rocco. There's a cop back there in the
2: other
3: corner.
2: Okay, okay. Inside the car, you two.
3: What about the monkey up in the back?
2: What do we need him for?
1: Not Shrevey. Rocco, don't.
2: So long, sucker.
4: Shrevey.
1: Get going, Regan.

0: We're almost up to the roadblock, Rocco. What are we going to do?
1: Nothing. Cranston's going to take us right through it, aren't you, Cranston?
2: You'll never make it, Rocco. The police will grab you.
1: Slow down. They're stopping the cars one by one. Go on. We're next. Remember, Cranston.
3: All right, folks. You'll have to... Oh, hello, Mr. Cranston. You can go through.
2: Hello, Cassidy. Look, Cassidy.
4: We are holding up the line, Lamont. We better go along.
2: Cassidy, look, these men...
3: They're piling up behind you, Mr. Cranston. Mind moving along?
1: Go on, you heard the officer.
2: I tried.
0: Sure, you tried. I told you what was going to happen if you crossed me.
2: Not here, Rocco. There may be other roadblocks. Can't you wait till we get to the hideout?
1: Okay. That gives you just about another hour to be healthy, copper.
5: Lamont, are you all right?
0: Yes. What happened, Margo?
5: It was Rocco. As we were past the roadblock, he stopped the car and beat you over the head with his gun. How do you feel?
0: Pretty rugged. Where are we?
5: I don't know. Some kind of a hideout. They threw you into this back room. What's going to happen to us?
0: That's what they think, Margo. They're going to pay for the vicious murder of Shrevey.
5: How? What can we do?
0: We can't do anything, Margo. The shadow can.
1: Yeah.
5: Listen, here they come.
0: All right, Margo, get back. Shadow's going to handle these killers.
6: We ought to stay out here any longer than we have to, Rocco.
1: We'll stay in until I square things off with Cranston.
4: What's his trouble?
1: I don't know. What are you laughing at, Cranston?
4: I'm the Shadow. I've come for vengeance.
1: It's Crank and the Skull must have sent him off his rocket.
4: I'm the Shadow.
6: Shut up, Cranston. Get back against the wall there.
4: Cranston? I am the Shadow.
6: Okay, so you're Napoleon. Now get back.
0: You can't see the shadow. No man sees the shadow.
5: Lamont, what's wrong? They can see you. You've lost your power.
1: That ain't all he's lost, lady. Stand away from him.
5: No, I won't let you do it.
1: Don't make it too tough on yourself, sister.
6: Come on, baby. Did I get sick?
0: Get your hands off me.
6: Grab him, lady.
1: I told you to stay out of my hair, sister. Now you're gone.
5: Oh, no.
0: Margo. Killed her.

0: We'll return to the Shadow in just a minute. Now, calling all boys and girls, get in on this exciting offer from the makers of Carry Salt. They have a wonderful surprise for you. Maybe you've heard about the mysterious magic shadow ring that glows in the dark with a weird ghost-like radiance. 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Now, back to the Shadow.
1: Lamont Cranston and Margot Lane are being held by Al Rocco and Ed Regan, two escaped killers. When Lamont's power to change himself into the Shadow fails, Margot attempts to keep Rocco from shooting Lamont. In the ensuing scuffle, Rocco shoots and kills Margot Lane.
2: You killed her. You killed Margot. Rocco, I'll kill you with my bare hands. Put that out.
3: I'll kill you.
2: Cranston, it's me.
3: Kill him.
2: Hey, wake up. Wake up, huh? Huh? You've been dreaming, you've been. And I got bruises to prove it.
3: And it was all a dream? Shadows? You're not dead, Shreve.
2: Not that I heard. Am I supposed to be? Am I supposed to?
3: Yes, it was all a horrible dream. It was so real. I dreamt about Rocco and Regan. You and Margot. Where is Margot?
2: That's why I woke you, Mr. Cranston.
3: What happened?
2: Well, I don't know. I figured Miss Lane was taking pretty long, so I went in the hack store to see.
3: And?
2: Well, the lady says Miss Lane left 15 minutes ago. A man followed her into the store, said something to her, and she left with him.
3: Lord, Shreve, it's a dream coming true. They've got Margot.
2: Who?
3: Rocco and Regan, Shreve. They swore they'd get even with me. They're trying to do it through Margot.
2: That dream sure must have been real. It sure must have been.
3: Yes, it was. Very real. There's something about it didn't strike quite true. Now, what was it?
2: Was it?
3: I know. It wasn't something in the dream. It was something that should have been in that wasn't. But the girl.
2: What girl?
3: Back when we broke up Rocco's gang, there was a girl who fronted for them. The police couldn't get enough evidence to convict her, but she was in it, all right. That would explain why the police can't find Rocco, too.
2: Well, how?
3: There must have been someone on the outside to help in that jailbreak, Shreve. We've got to find that girl, Shreve. She's the key to this whole thing.
2: Well, if we don't know who she is or where she is, won't that be difficult, Mr. Cranston? Won't that be?
3: Not too difficult, Shreve. I've got an underworld contact who could find a tear in the ocean. I'll get back to you later, Shreve. I'm going down to see Mr. Adolphus Claremont Poindexter.

0: Miss Lane. So you finally decided to come too.
1: Where am I? Who are you? What do you want with me?
0: My name is Rocco. Al Rocco.
1: Oh.
0: Well, you know of me, huh? Good. We got mutual friends, Miss Lane. I'm going to use you to stage a reunion.
1: What do you mean?
0: Lamont Cranston and I have an old debt to settle.
1: What's that got to do with me?
0: I can't contact Cranston without having to worry about the police, but if you call him...
1: I won't do it.
0: Be a lot more satisfactory paying Cranston what I owe him personally, Miss Lane. But if I have to pay him through you, I guess I'll just have to do it.
1: You're bluffing.
0: The guard at the prison died this morning, Miss Lane. I've got nothing to lose. They can only hang me once. Well?
1: What do you want me to do?
0: Call Cranston. You'll tell him to drive his car out to the Skyville Highway. 5 miles past the blinker, there'll be a dark sedan waiting.
1: But...
0: The telephone, Miss Lane. I haven't much time.
1: No, I won't. I... wrist. You're hurting my wrist.
0: The telephone.
1: All right. All right, I'll call.

0: Hanson, alone today? The fair Miss Lane is not with you?
1: No, Mr. Poindexter. Did you get the information I wanted?
0: Oh, very disappointing, Mr. Cranston, very disappointing.
1: You couldn't find the girl?
0: She dropped out of sight 5 years ago, Mr. Cranston. Lived a very good life, not a thing on her.
1: But you did find her.
0: May I know what you want with her, Mr. Cranston? Hate to bother a girl who's gone straight, you know.
1: I expect her to lead me to Al Rocco and Ed Regan.
0: Rocco? Regan? Well, good day, Mr. Cranston. My regards to the charming Miss Lane.
1: Mr. Poindexter, you don't understand. Miss Lane has disappeared. Don't you see? I think Regan and Rocco have her in an attempt to get at me.
0: But Rocco's a killer. Besides, what makes you think this girl can lead you to him?
1: Call it a hunch. I just dreamed it up, but I know I'm on the right track.
0: But, Rocco, you sure you wouldn't like to know about somebody else? Gunner Boyne, for instance?
1: Where's the girl, Mr. Poindexter? I've got to find her.
0: Her name's Annie Delatour now. Sweet girl, very sweet girl.
1: Where can I find her, Mr. Poindexter?
0: Annie has an apartment on University Place. Third house from the corner. Top floor. A dozen exits. Over the roof and away like that.
1: You think Rocco and Regan maybe hold out there?
0: Oh, hadn't thought of it. Oh, no. Can't be. Too small. Besides, Annie must have a place out of town. Spend weekend someplace, never in town.
1: Thanks, Mr. Poindexter. I'll see that the bartender arranges for your gratuity.
0: Splendid, Mr. Cranston. Splendid. By the way, if you do happen to see Al Rocco, be sure not to give him my regards.

0: top floor, Shady. This must be our apartment right here.
1: You want I should make like a messenger boy?
0: Yes, that might do it, Shady.
1: I got a message for Miss Delatour.
2: Okay, Sonny, I'm coming. I've been expecting... What is this?
0: Merely a social call, Miss Delatour. We're coming in.
2: That's what you think, mister. I'll
0: of course, if you think Al Rocco might object.
2: What? Okay, come in.
0: What we figured on doing.
2: Now, what's this about Al Rocco?
0: Don't tell me you don't know Rocco. After all he used to do to you?
2: Okay, so you recognize me, but that was 5 years ago and I've gone straight. You cop
0: me. I'm not a policeman, Annie.
2: What are you doing then? Auditioning a quiz show? Who are you, anyhow?
1: What a disposition.
0: My name's Lamont Cranston. Heard of me, perhaps?
2: No. I gave up reading the funny papers when I found out Orphan Annie was really a midget.
1: What a card.
2: Look, I don't know how you found me after all these years, but it won't do you any good. I don't know anything.
0: There had to be someone on the outside to fix up a hideout for Rocco. That was you, Annie.
1: You want I should give her the third degree, Mr. Cranston? You want I should give her?
2: You stick that homely pan of yours any closer, and I'll carve my life's history on a dream, boy. You scare me about as much...
0: Hold her, Shrevey. Don't let her get to that phone.
2: Let me go.
0: Keep her quiet, Shrevey. This may be the break we need.
2: Okay.
0: Quiet now.
3: This is Reagan, Annie. Annie?
2: Hmm?
3: Listen, I only got a minute. Al's getting itchy. He wants me to pick you up at the corner of 8th and Carnford in half an hour. Will you be there?
0: Mm-hmm.
2: Oh, you big gorilla. Let me go.
1: I can't hold him anymore, Mr. Cranston.
2: Give me that phone.
0: You're too late, Annie. Reagan just hung up.
2: Reagan, why you...
0: I'd like to stay here and keep you company, Annie, but I've got a date.
2: You listen.
0: Sorry, Annie, but you won't get lonesome. I'll leave Shrevey here with you. And I'll give your love to Rocco when I see it.

0: Parker's going to be sore when he finds out I didn't pick up Annie. I waited for it as long as I could. Better give Rocket a signal. He'll blast me before I reach the cabin.
1: That you, Regan?
2: Yeah, Rocco. Stay.
1: Where's Annie?
2: I don't know, Rocco. I told her to meet me like you said, but she didn't show up. I waited for an hour.
1: Something must have gone wrong.
2: You mean you think the cops got her? Hey, we better get out of here.
1: Not until I do what I came here to do. Well,
2: can't you forget that guy, Cranston? You'll never get away if we keep hanging around here.
1: Tell me, sorry. Well, Miss Lane, ready to tell us where we can reach Cranston?
3: I tell you, I don't know. I tried to reach him in his apartment, and he hasn't come in yet.
1: I haven't got time to fool you anymore. I'm going to kill you.
3: Shadow, thank heavens you're here.
4: Shadow. Yes, Rocco. This is the Shadow. Now we do meet under different circumstances.
1: Where are you? Where are you?
4: Right here at your elbow, Rocco. See?
1: Quickly, get him. Long time to be. Get him.
4: Oh, but now I'm over here, Rocco.
2: Yeah, I heard all about that guy. He's not a yeoman. I'm getting out.
1: Regan, come back.
4: He won't get far, Rocco. I took the trouble of letting the air out of all your tires.
1: You devil. What do you want with me?
4: I want nothing, Rocco. The state wants your life.
1: Race and Shadow, the minute I hear anything that sounds like cops coming, the girl gets it first.
3: You...
1: Don't move, Miss Lane. I can't see the Shadow, but I can see you. Well, Shadow, looks like a stalemate.
4: Is it, Rocco? As soon as I let the air out of your tires, I took the precaution of removing the bullets from your gun. Sorry to deceive you, Rocco, but I did have to distract your attention long enough to take your gun away from you.
1: I'm not Rick Shadow, I'm not...
4: No? That's what you think, Rocco. You hear those sirens? That's the police on their way here to make sure you keep that date at the death house.

0: Margot, what's been bothering you? You haven't said a word for the last 5 minutes.
1: That girl, Lamont. That Annie.
0: Hmm?
1: You must have known her pretty well 5 years ago to know where she lives.
0: What? Darling, I tell you, I never saw that girl before in my life.
1: And then how is it that you dream about her?
0: I didn't, Margot. That's just the point. She wasn't in the dream.
1: And you missed her. I see. And all along...
0: Now, look, darling.
1: No, you needn't explain to me, Lamont.
0: Margot, that kind of a girl wouldn't go for me.
2: Wouldn't go for you, Mr. Cranston. Oh, you don't know the half of it.
0: Oh, murder.
1: So she did go for him, Treasy?
2: If she could have got loose, she would have gone for him. With a butcher knife, she would have gone for him.
1: Oh...
0: There, you see? Marco, I give you my word, if Shrevey keeps this hack, there are two things I'm going to do.
1: What?
0: First, I'm going to swear off sleeping. And second, I'm going to nail up that trap door of his.

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1: 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Any similarity to persons living or dead is purely coincidental. Again next week, The Shadow will demonstrate that
2: the weed of crime bears bitter fruit. 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The Shadow knows.
0: Next week, same time, same station, the Carry Salt Company brings you another strange and thrilling adventure in the Shadow's daring battle against the forces of evil. 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
5: 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Have you heard the strange tales of The Whistler?

0: I'm the Whistler.
1: I didn't steal the money. I just wanted to use it for a few days. I was going to put it back, but things went wrong. Now there's going to be a change of ownership. That means an early...

0: married a widow with a grown son named Ralph, who is inclined to be shiftless and lazy. Tom resents this because times are difficult and he's short of help. He further resents the fact that the boy has married a girl from the town and brought her to live with them. They've been here for 2 months now, and Tom has grown crabby and unpleasant.
1: You know the way conditions are, Mary. Just can't get any help in this ranch. It's too much for me to handle alone.
2: I know, Tom, but Ralph doesn't know anything about a ranch. Ralph was raised in the city.
1: He can learn, but he's too lazy. All he does is sit around and read magazines.
2: But he's a delicate sort of boy. He always has been.
1: Well, let him go out and do a little work, and he won't be so delicate. You've made a baby out of him.
2: I've done no such thing. If Ralph were able to help you, I'd be the first one to ask him to do it.
1: Oh, if he amounted to anything, he wouldn't have to be asked. I wish the army would take him.
2: They deferred him because he wasn't strong enough.
1: Well, he's not too weak to do a little something around here. And that wife of his, that Vera, she's worse than he is. She could do something. All she does is dress herself up in baby Ralph's.
2: She loves him.
1: Never washes a dish because it might ruin her hands. She can't cook. She can't do a thing. I don't like her.
2: I think Vera's a nice girl.
1: And I can do without her being here.
2: You mean you don't want her here?
1: That's exactly what I mean.
2: But if she left, that would mean that... Why, Ralph wouldn't stay here without Vera.
1: Then they can both go.
2: Do you know what you're saying? Ralph is my son.
1: I don't care who he is. He can get out and shift for himself. And take that scheming little brat of a wife with him.
2: Oh, you're just upset, Tom. You'll feel different about things in a few days. You must try to control yourself.
1: Mary, before they came here, you and I got along very nicely. But since they've come, we've had nothing but arguments and hard feelings. Ralph and Vera are constantly stirring up trouble. Naturally, you take Ralph's side. You can't see his faults because you're his mother. But at the same time, you're his worst enemy.
2: Tom, how can you say such a thing?
1: I know what I'm talking about, and I've made up my mind. They've got to go.
2: Go where? What will they do?
1: Let Ralph figure it out. Let him get a job.
2: A job? What can he do?
1: A lot of things. He's not that helpless.
2: Oh, but Tom, please, you don't understand.
1: I understand, all right, and that's final. He and Vera can get out in the morning.
2: Very well. I'll tell them. And perhaps I should go, too. Is that what you want?
1: Oh, now, don't be ridiculous, Mary. I didn't say that.
2: I thought you loved me. I never dreamed you could be like this.
1: I'm not being mean, Mary, and I don't want to talk about it anymore. Are you going to tell them, or shall I?
2: Yes, Tom, I'll tell them.
1: Very well. I'm very tired. Good night, Mary.

0: Yes?
1: Ralph, darling, it's Mother. May I come in?
0: Oh, yes, Mother.
1: Sorry to disturb you so late, but I have to talk to you and Vera.
0: Oh, yeah? What's the matter?
1: Well, it's about Tom.
2: What about him?
1: Well, I don't know how to say it.
0: Say what? What's wrong with him?
1: I don't know. He just isn't himself. You know how terribly upset he's been lately.
0: Yeah.
1: But he doesn't understand, Ralph. He just doesn't understand.
0: Understand what?
1: He doesn't understand you. You and Vera.
2: What's wrong with me?
1: Nothing, Vera. It's just Tom. He's in one of those spells. He doesn't like anything or anybody.
0: You mean he saw us?
1: Yes, Ralph. He's terribly upset.
0: Well, what have I done?
1: Well, he thinks you're lazy. He's angry because you won't help him around the ranch.
0: What? Oh, that's silly. What do I know about a ranch? Nothing.
1: I told him that, but he said you could learn.
0: Well, I wouldn't last half a day doing this kind of work. I'm not the type.
1: He's terribly unreasonable. He refuses to see it that way.
0: Well, all to heck with him, then.
2: I'm lazy, too. Is that what he thinks?
1: Yes, Vera. I'm terribly sorry and embarrassed.
0: We aren't farmers. I'm not going to let Vera tend those confounded chickens, and I'm not going to milk any cows.
1: Ralph.
0: What does he think I am?
1: Please, Ralph, don't get excited.
2: Well, if he feels that way about me, I'll get out.
0: What? You'll do no such thing. We'll stay right here till I get ready to leave.
1: Ralph, darling, Tom wants you to leave in the morning.
0: What? Well, of all the nerve. This is your house, too, isn't it?
1: Yes, but, Ralph, if you stay here, you'll have to work, and I don't want you to have to do that. You couldn't stand it. It wouldn't be good for you.
2: What? You mean you want us to leave?
1: No, I don't want you to. But I've thought it all over, and I think you'd better go into town. But don't worry, I'll see that you get along all right.
0: Well, how? I'll have to get a job.
1: Well, maybe you can find something to do, something light.
0: What a fine mess.
1: I'm sorry, darling, but you better go in the morning.
2: Go? I wouldn't stay around here another day.
0: Well, I know bookkeeping. Maybe I could get a job in the bank. That isn't such hard work.
1: No, but don't worry, darling.
0: I won't.
1: Good night.

0: next morning after breakfast, Ralph and Vera leave the ranch and go into town. A few days later, Ralph obtains a job in the bank. Then, after a month or so, he is promoted from the adding machine to the teller's cage. Now, 2 months more have passed, and the young teller in the next cage steps into Ralph's compartment.
1: Busy, Ralph?
2: Huh? Oh, well, no, Herb. I was just...
1: How are things going?
2: All right, Herb.
1: Yeah? Seem to be having some trouble, Ralph.
2: Trouble? What do you mean?
1: Oh, I don't know. You look a little worried. I thought maybe you were having a bit of difficulty making things balance.
2: What do you mean? I'm not having any trouble. What gave you that idea?
1: Well, I've been off a few cents a couple of times, and believe me, I know what it means. Why, I've worked all night, several times, trying to find what happened to 2 cents. I know how it feels.
2: Yeah? Did you find it?
1: Well, I didn't find the 2 cents, but I found the error in my figures.
2: Well, I haven't found the error in my figures.
1: Haven't you? Well, that's good.
2: What would be wrong with my books?
1: Why, I didn't say anything would be wrong. I just thought you looked a bit worried. Thought maybe I could help you.
2: I don't need any help. I'm quite able to take care of my responsibilities.
1: Good. Glad to hear it. By the way, have you heard the news?
2: What news?
1: This bank is being taken over by a system and is to become one of its branches. You know what that means?
2: No, what's it mean?
1: It means a complete audit before the end of this month. That isn't very far away. About 15 days.
2: Yeah?
1: I just thought you'd want everything in order. I know I would.
2: Yeah? Well, thanks for the information.
1: You're welcome, Ralph.
0: For a few moments, Ralph stands in a stupor. Perspiration stands out in large beads on his forehead. For the next hour, he studies over his books frantically. Then, when closing time comes, he rushes home.
3: Hello, darling. Oh, you have no idea how much I've missed you all day.
2: Yeah?
3: Kiss me.
2: Yeah.
3: What's the matter with you?
2: Nothing.
3: Well, I'm certainly disappointed.
2: What about?
3: You come in like this with a long face and look at the lovely dinner I fixed for you.
2: I'm not very hungry, Vera. I got a headache.
3: Oh, poor darling. You eat something and then I'll rub your head for you.
2: No, I don't want anything. Let me alone, please.
3: Ralph, what on earth is wrong with you?
2: Nothing's wrong with me. Shut up.
3: How dare you talk to me like that? Who do you think you are?
2: I'm sorry, darling. I'm just upset. I'm all on edge.
3: What about?
2: Just my nerves.
3: It's more than nerves. Why don't you tell me what's happened?
2: Who said anything had happened?
3: I can tell. Have you lost your job?
2: No.
3: Is that fellow you lost $50 to in that poker game threatening you? Is that it?
2: Look, Vera, I'm in a spot. I don't know what to do. The bank is changing hands and there'll be an audit before the end of the month.
3: Well, what of it? What's that to do with the poker player?
2: Oh, nothing. I paid him off, but it wasn't $50.
3: Wasn't 50? What was it?
2: $2,000.
3: $2,000?
2: I didn't lose it all at once, but I tried to make back what I'd lost. I only got in deeper.
3: Then if you lost $2,000, how did you pay him off?
2: I borrowed it from the bank.
3: How could you borrow $2,000 from the bank?
2: I took it.
3: What?
2: Yes, but I was sure I could put it back before the end of the month. Now I'm worried. I don't know what to do. If I don't put it back before the audit, I'll get caught and sent to prison.
3: Where are we going to get $2,000?
2: I don't know, but there must be some way, some place to get it.
3: How about your mother? She'd give it to you. Tom has money.
2: He doesn't like us.
3: No? Well, maybe we could make him like us. At least we could try. Let's drive over there. This is Saturday afternoon, and next Monday is a legal holiday. Let's drive over and see what we can do.
2: All right. At least we can do is try. We'll go.
0: Ralph and Vera drive to the ranch. And as they go up to the porch, they hear Tom arguing in a loud voice with another man just around the corner of the house. They slip to the edge of the porch and listen.
4: All right. All right, I'll tell you what I'm going to do. I've given you all the time I can, Miller. You've been on that piece of land for 2 years now, and you haven't paid a dollar beyond the down payment.
5: I've tried my best to make it pay. I've worked hard.
4: Oh, you haven't done a thing. You know what you are? You're just one of those lazy, subsistence farmers. Just throw enough to eat and let it go at that.
5: That's a lie, Rat.
4: Oh, wait. I'm foreclosing tomorrow. Got a lot of money tied up in that land, and I need it.
5: Well, so have I. Every cent I have is there.
4: I want you out of there by tomorrow.
5: But look here. My wife is sick. I can't leave now. I won't.
4: Oh, can't you? Won't you? Well, you better be out by noon, Miller.
5: Well, you just try it. I guess it's too curious to look at you. What did you say? Get out of here. Get out of here!
6: I'll go.
5: But you just remember what I said.
1: Well, what do you think of that?
3: Come on. Let's go on in and talk to your mother.
1: Tom's going to have a stroke one of these days. He's been warned about those fits of temper.
3: Might be a good thing for everybody if something did happen to him.
1: Yeah. Maybe so.
7: Oh, hello, Ralph, darling. I didn't expect you down today.
3: He has an extra day off, so we thought we'd come down.
1: Did you hear Tom arguing with that fellow Miller just now?
7: Yes, I heard them.
1: Well, Tom better not play around with Miller. He's a tough-looking customer.
7: Tom gets worse every day. He rants and raves at the least little thing. Hasn't spoken to me civilly for weeks. I can't stand it here any longer. I'm glad you came because I'm going back with you.
3: Going back? Leaving Tom?
7: I've got to. He's unbearable.
1: Oh, but Mother, you can't leave him. That is, not just now.
7: Why not?
1: Well, you've got to put up with him for a while longer because I...
3: Why don't you tell her, Ralph?
7: Ralph, what is it? What's happened?
3: Ralph is in trouble. He needs some money.
7: Oh, darling, what's happened? Tell Mother.
1: Well, I borrowed some money from the bank. I have to pay it back before the end of the month.
7: How much?
1: $2,000.
7: What? Good heavens. Well, if you can't pay it back now, they'll have to extend it. They can't do anything else.
1: Oh, yes, they can.
3: They'll send him to jail.
1: You see, they didn't know I borrowed it.
7: Ralph, darling. You mean you stole it?
1: No, I didn't steal it. I was just wanted for a few days. I was going to pay it back, but things went wrong, and now there's going to be a change of ownership. That means an audit.
3: He's got to have the money right away.
7: But what can I do? I haven't any...
1: You've got to get it from Tom. You've got to.
7: But Tom needs every cent he has to hold on to this place.
3: Well, you can ask him. You've got to do something. Do you want Ralph to go to the penitentiary?
7: Good heavens, no.
3: Then hurry up and talk to him.
7: But I... What'll I say?
1: Oh, you'll think of something. Go on in and talk to him.
7: But do you think this is the time?
1: Well, I'm desperate. I need that money in one way or another. I'm going to get it.
7: Oh, yes. Yes, darling. Don't get excited. It isn't good for you. I'll talk to him now.
3: He just came in the back way. We'll wait in here.
7: Yes, all right. Oh, Tom, look at your face. It's flaming red.
4: Huh?
7: You shouldn't let yourself get so worked up over things.
4: Miller's a lazy, good-for-nothing fool. Well, he knows I mean business. He'd better be gone by tomorrow noon.
7: Oh, he'll go. Don't worry.
4: Huh. You can threaten to kill me.
7: Please, Tom, forget about it. Come on, dear, sit down. Your lunch is ready.
4: Don't really need that land. Just that I can't tolerate shiftless, irresponsible people. That place is worth $5,000. Miller paid $750 down, been on it 2 years, and hasn't made a dime since.
7: Tom, dear, I need some money.
4: Huh? Well, that's not unusual. Hand me the checkbook. By the way, I've got a list of things you can get from me in town. How much do you want, Mary?
7: I want to borrow some money, Tom.
4: Since when do you have to borrow money?
7: Well, I want to borrow it.
4: That's ridiculous. Borrow it. Now, how much do you want?
7: $2,000.
4: Two thousand? Are you crazy?
7: No, Tom, I need $2,000.
4: What could you possibly need that would cost that much? You certainly have everything that... Wait a minute. What are you getting at, Mary?
7: Please, Tom. Please lend it to me. I'll pay it back. I promise.
4: How? Just how would you pay it back? You have no earning capacity.
7: Well, I know, but Ralph has. He could
4: Ralph?
7: Pay...
4: I thought it was something like that. What's he got up his sleeve?
7: He needs $2,000 right away.
4: Oh, he does. Well, what for? What's he done?
7: Why, nothing, but he has an opportunity to... Well, it's a business proposition.
4: Do you expect me to believe that? What's he done? Something at the bank?
7: He's... Well...
4: Quit stalling. Did he borrow from the bank and forget to tell them about it?
7: Yes. Oh, Tom, please. Please let me have it. They might send him to jail.
4: Jail? Oh, no, not Ralph. Why, he couldn't stand it.
7: Please, Tom, please. He's so young. He didn't realize what he was doing.
4: Let him go to jail. Maybe they'll teach him that the world wasn't made for him alone.
7: Oh, you don't mean that, Tom.
4: Don't I? I knew he was no good from the first day he came here, and that snip of a Vera's worse. She probably put him up to
7: Please
4: it.
7: Help us, Tom, please.
4: I wouldn't give a dime to help him. He belongs in jail. As far as I'm concerned, that's just where he'll go.
7: Oh, Tom, please. Tom, listen to me. Oh, Ralph, darling. He refused. He won't help me.
6: I heard him, a stingy old crab.
3: So he doesn't like me, eh? Well, he should know what I think about him. I could stick a knife between his ribs. And, well...
8: Yeah? You really could?
3: Yes.
7: What are you saying? What are you thinking?
8: Nothing, Mother, nothing. I'm just thinking, Tom is in very good health. He ought to be careful about those rages. He's likely to die in one of those spells.
3: Yes. That would be too bad.
8: Has Tom any living relatives?
7: No.
8: Well, I hope for your sake, Mother, that he's kept up on that insurance policy.
7: But he has.
8: Let's see now. How much was that? $50,000, wasn't it?
7: Yes.
3: That's a lot of money. Oh. But we mustn't talk like this. Mother would feel terrible if Tom should... Well, after all, he's her husband. She loves him.
7: Yes. Yes, of course.
8: But you'll have to face it sooner or later. He's getting along in years.
3: On the other hand, he may live a long time yet. Who knows?
8: Yeah, yeah. I'd be afraid of that Miller after the threats we heard him make.
7: Ralph, darling, I...
8: Yes, Mother? What were you going to say?
7: Nothing. I wasn't going to say anything.
8: Come on, Vera. Let's get our things out of the car.
0: Tom goes into town and arranges for the eviction papers to be served on Miller. He returns late that evening and goes straight to bed. The night passes and morning comes. Tom, being an outdoor man, is usually up before sunrise. But this morning, only Mary, Ralph, and Vera appear for breakfast. Finally, Mary, becoming worried, goes to Tom's room and knocks. He does not answer. She opens the door and screams in horror. There on the bed lies Tom, stabbed in the heart.
9: Well, he's been dead since about midnight. Bedroom window was open, but we can't find the weapon.
10: Why, well, he probably took it with him, Sheriff.
9: Who?
10: Well, that fellow Miller. He must have done it.
9: How do you know that?
10: Well, he was here yesterday afternoon, and he and Tom had a terrific argument. Tom was evicting him, and Miller threatened to kill Tom.
9: Anybody else hear him say that?
3: Yes. I heard him.
7: So did I.
9: Yeah, then it looks like Miller's our man. We'll get over there right away before he has a chance to skip. Come on, Bill.
7: Ralph, darling.
6: No, Molly. You better go to your room and try to rest.
7: Yes, Ralph.
3: Certainly hope they catch Miller. Do you think they can pin it on him without any evidence?
8: Well, certainly. You heard what the sheriff said. Miller's threat's all they need. You think Miller did it, don't you?
3: Why, of course I do. What a silly question.
0: Sheriff arrives. He finds that Miller has gone. They put out a search for him. Now, Ralph is back at the bank, in the cage next to Herb.
11: Well, Ralph, they haven't found that fellow Miller yet.
10: No. Well, they'll find him.
11: Do you really think it was Miller who killed your stepfather?
10: Well, of course I do. He threatened to kill him. Three of us heard him.
11: Well, sometimes people say things that they never mean to carry out.
10: Well, you should have heard him. He meant it.
11: Maybe he did. But that doesn't mean he did it.
10: What are you talking about?
11: Oh, I was just thinking.
10: Yeah?
11: Circumstantial evidence is an awful thing sometimes.
10: How do you mean?
11: Well, so many people have been convicted on a mere word, a mere nothing. People hear a person say something and... By the time they repeat it in court, they enlarge on it a dozen times. I remember a fellow who worked here. In fact, in your cage.
10: What about him?
11: Well, he used to play poker quite a bit. And one night he made a haul, won $400 or $500, and went flashing his roll around town and boasting.
10: So what? What's wrong with that?
11: Well, he went into the drugstore and started showing off. And when the old druggist asked him where he got all of that money, he kiddingly remarked that he had robbed the bank. Well, I got around and finally took on a serious tone. They checked up here at the bank, and sure enough, there was a $500 shortage. And even though his pals swore that he'd won it in the game, they convicted him on his statement and set him up.
10: Well, maybe he did steal it.
11: He had the opportunity. I have. And you have.
8: Yeah? Well, is he still in the pen?
11: No, he was lucky. He got out after 5 years.
8: Huh. How'd he get out?
11: He was exonerated. Another teller confessed to it later. They sent him up and let the other kid out.
8: Oh, he was lucky. 5 years, huh?
11: Yep. It's a long time. It'd be a shame if Miller were convicted in the same way, and then they later found out that he was innocent. Wouldn't it?
8: Yeah, but... Oh, he did it. He had the motive, the opportunity. He said he'd do it.
11: Well, he may not have been the only one with the motive.
8: It's after three. I'm going to run along. See you in the morning, Herb.
11: So long.
0: Ralph grabs his hat, his face tense with anxiety as he hurries down the street to his car. He drives quickly to the ranch and enters the house. Standing in the middle of the room is the sheriff.
9: Hello, Ralph. You're just in time.
8: What? In time? How long have you been here?
9: Just drove up a second before you did.
8: Well, what do you want? Did you find Miller?
9: No, not yet, but they will.
8: Oh. Well, you certainly got a case against him, all right. He won't have a chance.
9: I wanted to ask you and your mother and your wife a few more questions.
8: Well, all right. What do you want to know?
9: We got a message from someone in town saying that Miller was seen at the gas station about 7 o'clock on the night Tom Bradford was killed.
8: Well, so what? Maybe he was.
9: They checked with the attendant. He said Miller had his car packed, had his family, and headed out of town in the opposite direction.
8: Well, maybe he circled around and then came back.
9: No. He couldn't have done that.
8: Why not?
9: Because he wouldn't have had time. He was seen in the next town an hour later, still headed east. He wouldn't have had time to get that far if he'd circled back here. See what I mean?
8: Yeah, I see. But he must have come back.
9: Not unless he flew. And that isn't probable.
3: But there must be some explanation. He must have gotten here some way. Maybe he killed him earlier. Maybe that's it.
8: Say, that's right.
9: No. We can figure the time of death closer than that. It was near midnight. That's definite.
8: I see. Well, who told you about this? Who sent you this message?
9: We don't know. It was printed with a pencil and mailed in town.
8: Yeah? Is that all it said?
9: Well, no. There was more to it.
8: Huh? What else?
9: Oh, there's always cranks butting into cases like this. Amateur detectives are always getting hunches and... Yeah, they're seldom ever right.
8: Well, what did it say?
9: I'll tell you. Calm down.
3: Yes, Ralph, take it easy.
7: Oh, yes, darling, don't be so upset. It isn't good for you.
8: Well?
9: It said that the real murderer would probably be found in the immediate household of Tom Bradford.
8: What?
9: And since we haven't found the weapon, we might check over the house.
3: I never heard of such a thing.
8: That's the biggest bunch of nonsense I ever heard of. Why, my mother loved Tom Bradford. So did I, so did Vera. He was like a father to us.
3: Please, Ralph, don't shout.
9: Well, my partner's been looking over the place while we've been talking. I imagine that he'll find...
12: Just a minute. I hate to bother you right now, but...
13: Here you are, Sheriff. Take a look at this.
9: Well, a knife.
13: Mm-hmm.
9: Apparently... covered with blood.
13: That's right. I found it in Mrs. Bradford's room. Right under the mattress.
8: What? Well, how did it get there?
9: Yes, Mrs. Bradford. How did it get there?
7: I put it there. Afterward.
8: Mother, what are you saying? You're out of your mind.
9: Did you kill your husband?
7: Yes. Yes, I killed him.
8: No, she did not. She couldn't.
7: I killed him and I had a good reason. I hated him. He was cruel to me and he hated Ralph. I couldn't stand it any longer, so I killed him.
8: She's lying. She didn't do it.
9: I don't know. We know Miller didn't do it.
8: You can't do this, Mother. I know what you're trying to do.
9: What's she doing?
8: She's trying to protect me. She thinks I did it.
9: Thinks you did it.
8: Mother, do you realize what this means? Tell him the truth. Tell him.
7: I did it. I killed him. The knife is from my own kitchen. I did it, and I'm glad.
8: She's crazy. She couldn't have done it.
9: Why not?
8: Because I killed him. She's trying to protect me.
3: Ralph, what are you saying?
8: I did it, I tell you. I ought to know. I had a better motive than she.
9: What motive?
8: I'll tell you that later.
9: I don't believe you killed him, Ralph. You're trying to protect your mother now because you know she did it.
7: I did it, I tell you. I did it.
9: Well, that's enough for me. I believe her. But we'll soon find out. We'll check the fingerprints on the knife.
8: That won't prove anything.
9: Why not?
8: Because I used the glove. Mother must have taken the knife from the body and hidden it, thinking that I'd slipped off.
9: That's just so much talk, and you're just shooting in the dark. Come on, Bill. Let's go back to town and do some checking.
0: The only fingerprints on the knife were Mary's, and try as he might, Ralph could not convince them that he wasn't trying to shield his mother. Ralph realized finally that his mother was sure to be convicted, and as the day of the audit grew closer, he became frantic about the money he had to have. On the day his mother was sentenced to prison, he visited the attorney.
8: I thought I'd drop in and see about that policy Tom Bradford left for my mother. Quite a few things to be taken care of, you know.
14: Well, I'll tell you, Ralph. That policy would have been paid long ago, but there are certain technicalities in the state regarding insurance.
8: What's that?
14: We had to wait till the finish of the trial.
8: Well, why? She's a beneficiary. She's entitled to insurance.
14: Not here. If the beneficiary is convicted of killing the insured, the beneficiary cannot receive the proceeds of the policy. The same is true as to Tom's farms and other property.
8: What? What about me? I'm the son. There are no other heirs.
14: You were not the blood kid to Tom Bradford, and you were not legally adopted. Therefore, all the property and the insurance reverts to Tom's estate. Nothing we can do about it.
0: Well, Ralph, there you are, holding the bag. Now you've got to face the music at the bank. With all your scheming, nothing was gained. You planned to kill Tom and blame it on Miller, but instead got your mother upset and she killed him because she wanted to keep you from doing it. That's what you believe, Ralph. But you're wrong. I know. Your mother didn't do it. She found the body and removed the knife, thinking you'd slipped up. It was your dear little wife, Vera, who did it. And she'll never tell. But she'll pay for it later. I know.

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5: The road to crime ends in a trap that justice sets.

0: Avenger, sworn enemy of evil, is actually Jim Brandon, a famous biochemist. Through his numerous scientific experiments, Brandon has perfected several inventions to aid him in his crusade against crime as the Avenger. Most remarkable of these inventions is the highly secret diffusion capsule, which cloaks him in the black light of invisibility. Brandon's assistant, the beautiful Fern Collier, is the only one who shares his secrets and knows that he is the man the underworld fears as the Avenger. And now, the Avenger and the Hooded Circle. A group of influential businessmen have assembled for luncheon in a private dining room. The conversation during the meal has been general, but as soon as the dishes have been cleared away, Howard Gleason, self-appointed chairman, calls for order.
1: Gentlemen, gentlemen, your attention, please. I know that all of you are wondering just why you were invited here. Benton, would you stand over there near the door, please? Don't let anyone come in here.
2: Right, Mr. Gleason.
1: Now, gentlemen, I'll come straight to the point. If you will look about you, you will see that this gathering is composed entirely of influential businessmen who have resided here in Springville for many years. The reason for that is this. You men have an investment in this town. I mean the real Springville, not the noisy honky-tonk it's become within the past few years. Now, don't you think the time has come for us to protect our homes and investments here and get rid of the grifters who are ruining our city?
2: Just a moment,
1: gentlemen. Let me have a few opinions. Bob Clifford has the floor.
3: Well, I agree with you, Gleason. I think the situation here in Springville has become intolerable. In fact, it's reached the point where the decent citizens must drive out the riffraff or they'll drive us out.
2: But what can we do? You can't just order these people out of town. As long as they're making money here, they'll stay.
1: That's just it. They're within their legal rights. But are we to stand by and let them destroy us because of that?
3: No, something better is done.
1: Gentlemen, there is a way to handle this. If you men have the courage to adopt it.
3: Well, what is it? I think you'll find us willing to cooperate.
1: All right. Here's the blacklist. Let's see if we agree on that first. Number one, Ambrose Greer.
3: I think that Greer has stepped on the toes of every man here in one way or another during the past 3 years.
1: Well, let me acquaint you with his latest plan. He is gradually buying up all that old mill property along the West Fork of the river. He intends to dam up that tributary and convert its power to his mill. Now, if that happens, our hopes for a state park on that fine land are doomed.
3: Well, he's got to be stopped, that's all.
1: Let me continue, Clifford. Second on this list is Jarvis Payton. When timber was badly needed, he bought up that forest land beyond the lake and made a fortune chopping it. Now he intends to ruin the entire woods in that section in order to clean up more.
2: Well, that's carrying profiteering a little bit too far.
3: What about that Ringo Tuttle who runs the gambling boat out on the river? That place is a disgrace to this community.
2: But what's to be done about it? As far as I can see, all we can do is start the ball rolling to have a few laws enacted to restrain these people.
1: That would take too much time, Benton. I have another plan, but I do not feel at liberty to discuss it here.
3: Where can we discuss it, then?
1: The utmost secrecy will be required, but I think my plan will prove quick and effective.
3: Well, when can we hear it, Gleason? We're willing to listen.
1: Those who are interested will meet in the deserted barn at Cronin Corners tomorrow night. I thought it might be well to adopt a plan to shield the identity of those who wish to work within this group. There is a package here for each of you. It contains a robe and hood. Wear them tomorrow night. Otherwise, you cannot be admitted to the Hooded Circle.

0: I'm glad you and Fern were able to drive out here to Springville with me, Jim.
1: So am I, Inspector. That anonymous note you received interested me.
2: Inspector, what was in that note to bring you and Jim tearing out here to Springville?
0: Well, among other things, Fern, it contained a warning that Springville is in for a reign of terror.
2: But isn't this outside your territory?
0: Yes, it is. I called the Springville sheriff about it, but he's laid up, so he wants me to take over for the time being.
1: Well, of course, Inspector, we may be out here on a wild goose chase. An anonymous letter, 9 times out of 10, is written by a crank.
0: This one's worth checking on, Jim.
1: Where do you think we ought to begin?
0: Drive down to the courthouse. I'll make a few inquiries of the officials there.

0: It's number 14, bringing in Ringo Supple. Enter. Is everyone here?
1: There are two less than at the last meeting, but we'll proceed. Sit over there.
2: Say, what kind of a deal is this? Why was I brought here?
1: You're about to find that out, Supple. You can remove his blindfold now, number 14.
0: Right. There you are, Supple.
2: Hey, what's the pitch here? If you hooded guys are trying to put over a joke on me...
1: It's no joke, Supple. The hooded circle is here to decide your fate.
2: Decide my fate? What are you talking about?
1: Just this, Supple. We find your presence here in Springville undesirable. We want you to clear out entirely or convert your gambling boat into a respectable showboat.
2: And if I refuse?
1: Steps will be taken.
2: Now listen, I'm a businessman. If it's cut on the gambling profits you're after, we can work out a deal.
1: We don't want your money, Tupple. Our one and only purpose is to rid our city of riffraff and profiteers. We're giving you a choice. Meet our requirements at once or get out.
2: Well, I've got a big investment here. I can't very well pull out.
1: Then we'll expect the gambling on your boat to discontinue at once.
2: All right. You got me in a tight spot, so I'll play ball. Now I'd like to get out of here, if you don't mind.
1: Oh, you need not be afraid, Supple. We have no intention of harming you. After the meeting, you'll be escorted back to your boat. However, in the meantime, we have a little job for you to do.
2: Now listen here, I'm a gambler, not a mug. If you have
1: any... We merely want you to shuffle these cards and deal one to each member of our circle.
2: What for?
1: Never mind that. Here, take the cards. You will note that all of the low cards have been removed in order that the number of cards equals exactly the number of hooded men gathered around you. Check the deck and tell us if the Jack of Spades is there.
2: Yes, it's here.
1: Then shuffle the cards and deal them. We have a mission for the man who gets the Jack of Spades. Step up, men, and form a circle. Number 14, did you lock Tupple up in that small shed at the end of the barn?
0: Yeah, that's been done, but we'd better keep our voices down so he can't hear us.
1: Then listen carefully, all of you. One member of this hooded circle was dealt the Jack of Spades. Only the man who received that card knows that he has it. And it is to him that I direct the following instructions. Go at night, disguised as you are now, to Ambrose Greer. Give him 3 days to clear out of Springville. You may go armed for your own protection, but no violence will be sanctioned. The Hooded Circle will meet here again on Thursday night when the next assignment will be given. Good luck, Jack of Spades.
3: Where's the inspector, Jim? I thought he was to meet us here on the porch of the hotel.
4: He's still out trying to trace that letter, friend.
3: Have you made any headway on that, Jim?
4: No, I'm glad we haven't.
3: You're glad? Why?
4: Because that means it probably was the work of a crank, and that no reign of terror is threatening Springville. I hated to think that perhaps a group of citizens here had decided to take the law into their own hands.
3: You think that's what the letter implies?
4: Yes. And that sort of thing, regardless of its intention, is vicious and unpatriotic. It should have no place in a civilized society where the law of the land is the best law for each individual living under it.
3: You're right, Jim. Oh, here comes the inspector now. And he looks as though he swallowed a canary.
5: Jim, we've hit on something big here.
4: What have you found out, Inspector?
5: Come upstairs, Jim. In 10 minutes, we're going to have a very interesting visitor. Sure, nobody saw you coming here, Tupple.
2: No, I came in the side entrance and used the service elevator.
5: Good. Sit over there and we'll get down to business.
2: Thanks, Inspector.
5: Now, Tupple, repeat that story you told me to Brandon here.
2: Well, it's like this, Mr. Brandon. I run that big gambling boat on Calla River. Last night, some guy waylays me on the dock, sticks a gun in my back, and blindfolds me. Next thing I know, we're in a car driving like mad.
4: Any idea of the direction?
2: No, I lost all sense of that.
4: Go ahead.
2: Well, anyway, in about a half an hour, I find myself in a big deserted barn someplace surrounded by about 20 guys in robes and hoods.
5: They call themselves the Hooded Circle, Jim.
4: Oh, that letter was on the level, then.
5: It looks that way. Well, go ahead, Tubble.
2: Well, these guys warned me to get out of town or cut out the gambling on my boat. I could see that they meant business, so I agreed to cut out the gambling.
5: Get to the part about the cards, Tubble.
2: Yeah, that was the craziest part of the whole thing. They gave me cards to deal out to the men. And the man who got the jack of spades was elected to pull some kind of a job.
4: What was the job?
2: I don't know. They locked me up after that, and I couldn't hear much of what was going on.
4: You did hear something, though.
2: Well, as far as I could make out, they had it in for somebody by the name of Spear, or, well, maybe it was Greer, some name like that.
4: Oh. Have you any idea who that might be?
2: No, I've been trying to figure that one out all morning, but I can't tie that tag up with anybody I know around here.
5: Well, thank you, Tupple. You've been a great help to us. We'll go right to work on this.
4: For the time being, Tupple, and for your own safety, you'd better not take a chance on getting in touch with us directly. But keep your ears and eyes open.
2: I sure will, Mr. Brandon.
4: If anything develops, suppose you telephone Miss Collier here at the hotel. Veil your message carefully. The inspector and I will figure it out. And thanks again.
3: That's the address, Jim. 14 West Maple Street.
4: Well, Fern, I hope we have more luck with the Greers than we had with the Spears.
3: Yes.
4: Which Greer is this?
3: Ambrose. I'm being systematic and taking them in alphabetical order.
4: Oh, good. Say, this is quite a pretentious-looking place. Well, come on, let's take the bull by its horns.
3: Well, according to the telephone book, this Ambrose Greer owns a whole string of sawmills.
4: Well, that sounds respectable enough.
3: Doesn't seem to be anyone at home, Jim.
4: Well, it must be. I can see a light burning on the back of the house.
3: Maybe you'd better try the door, Jim, just in case anything might be wrong in there.
4: I think I will. The door is open, Fern. Come on. Anybody home?
3: He would hardly have left the door unlocked if he went out, would he?
4: I don't think so. Let's investigate that light in the back of the house.
3: All right.
4: Through the hall, here. Fern, stay back. Don't come in here.
3: What is it, Jim?
4: Go to the telephone, quick. Call Inspector White. Tell him we found the first victim of the Hooded Circle. He's been murdered.

0: now, back to the Avenger and the Hooded Circle.
1: Oh, there, just ahead, is the ferret barn we picked out for the plane this afternoon, friend.
2: This one's in a much more deserted section than the other two, Jim.
1: Well, let's pull up and see. Cars around here recently. Look at those tire marks.
2: What's those tires?
1: Come on, friend. Let's investigate the barn.
2: This is the place. I'm surprised the door isn't locked.
1: Got a big latch here on the inside. We'll leave the door open so we can see. Friend, this is a meeting place, all right. Look, here are the remains of several candles, and here's the wrapper from a pack of cards.
2: There. What now, Jim?
1: Tuttle said he was locked in a small shed at the end of the barn. Let's look for that.
2: Jim, here's the door. This must be it.
1: Oh, yes. This is the shed.
2: Everything ties up there.
1: Yes. Now we've got to get back to town as fast as we can. I want to put in a telephone call to Tuttle.
2: Tuttle? What for?
1: I want a complete description of those robes and hoods. For just one meeting, the inspector and I are going to pose as members of the Hooded Circle.

0: How are you making up with your sewing turn?
1: Oh, I seem to do all right on the straight beam, but I get ahead of myself on the soft curve.
2: Well, this robe looks as if it might hold together for one meeting anyway.
1: Now, Inspector, no remarks from you. After all, when I was hired as Jim's secretary and assistant, I was not informed that plain sewing would also be required.
0: Oh, will you answer a turn, please?
1: All right, Jim. Oh, yes, I'd be glad to take a message. I know who it's for, Mr. Tuttle. Go ahead. Right. I have it. Thank you very much.
0: What did Tuttle say, Fern?
1: It didn't make any sense to me. He said, I've been invited to a private game of cards tonight at 10 o'clock.
0: Fine. That means the Hooded Circle is meeting tonight. Come on, Fern, back to your sewing. We've got to get those costumes finished. Here's the shed where we hide, Inspector.
2: Hey, Jim, would you mind explaining why we came out here to this barn before 9 o'clock when the meeting isn't scheduled till 10?
0: We had to be the first arrivals, Inspector, in order to get in here. When meeting time rolls around, they probably have a guard stationed at the door. They may even have a password of some kind. No use taking a chance on being challenged.
2: I guess you're right at that, but I'm not so sure we'll get away with this anyway, Jim.
0: Our chances are good if we're careful. Ringo Tuttle said there were about 20 members of the Hooded Circle. I don't think two more are likely to be noticed. Now, come on, let's get into these hoods and robes.
3: Right, okay.
2: Say, Jim, what about this angle? Suppose Tuttle is called upon to deal a card to each member. If there are 20 members, he'll only be given 20 cards to deal out. That means we'll have to be left out of the deal. Now, won't that be obvious?
0: Well, it would be, except that I've arranged for that emergency.
2: Yeah.
0: I had Fern call Tuttle before we left tonight and tell him just to pretend to deal cards to you and me.
2: But how in blazes will he know it?
0: Like this. Now hold out your hands.
2: Yeah,
0: palm up. There. Now, that red mark I make in the center of your palm will identify you to Tuttle.
2: So far, so good. But of course, you realize we could be walking right into a perfect trap, Jim.
0: I know that. But it's the chance we have to take. However, if we don't show up at the hotel restaurant by 1 o'clock, Fern has instructions to call the state police.
2: Well, in the meantime, all we can do is wait and hope this scheme of yours works.
4: Quiet, please. Quiet. The meeting of the Hooded Circle is called to order. The first and most important matter to be brought before this meeting is the unfortunate fate of Ambrose Greer. Circumstance would indicate that someone present here tonight killed Greer. I find it very difficult to believe that. But if it is true, that man must be punished for his crime. Who received the Jack of Spades at our last meeting? Will no one answer? Order, please, order, order. Well, who that man was, only he himself knows.
5: Greer must have been killed in self-defense. No member of this circle would kill in cold blood.
2: But what's all this the newspapers are saying about Greer being robbed?
4: I don't believe those stories have any basis in fact. However, let this tragedy be a lesson to all of us to act cautiously and wisely in the future. Nothing more than a warning must be given to these others on our list.
5: Well, who's next? Let's get this over with.
4: Jarvis Pateman. Tell him his timber cutting days in Springville are over. Give him 48 hours to get out of town.
5: Dayton's away on business. He won't be back until tomorrow morning.
4: That'll be time enough. Now, bring in Tuttle. We'll let him cut the cards.
5: Right.
4: The man who gets the Jack of Spades will handle this next assignment. And I would caution him once more. Give Peyton a warning. Nothing else.
5: Here's Tuttle.
4: Oh, here you are, Tuttle. 20 cards. Each man will leave as he receives his card. Now, shuffle and deal them, Tuttle. For a better Springville.
1: Jim, isn't the inspector joining us for a midnight snack?
0: No, Fern, the inspector went to bed. Looks like we're going to have a big day tomorrow.
1: He found out plenty at that meeting tonight.
0: We did.
1: You're not going to hold out on me, are you, Jim?
0: You can wait another day, can't you?
1: You do know who killed Greer, then.
0: Yes, and by this time tomorrow, the criminal will be apprehended.
1: Oh, I hope so. I'm anxious to get away from Springville and its Hooded Circle.
0: Well, one thing was evident at that meeting tonight. The Hooded Circle is composed of a group of amateurs. No professional troublemakers have moved in yet.
1: That ought to make it easier to dissolve. But how are you going to expose Greer's murder again?
0: A man by the name of Jarvis Peyton is next on the list to be visited by a member of the Hooded Circle. Peyton lives alone in the Timberland beyond the lake. He'll arrive home from a business trip in the morning. And I think he's marked for murder.
1: And if I know you, you're going out there tonight to wait for him.
0: Right, Fern. The Avenger must be on hand in the morning when Peyton's murderer arrives.
3: Committed no crime.
6: Your crimes are many, Peyton. And avarice and greed are not the least of them.
3: I've broken no law. You've nothing on me, Avenger.
6: That is true. That's why I've come here to protect you.
3: Protect me? From what?
6: From the same fate as Ambrose Greer.
3: From murder?
6: That is right. But it can't be prevented if you will do exactly as I tell you.
3: What? What? Tell me what to do.
6: Lock yourself in the cellar of this house. And don't come out until I tell you to.
3: All right.
6: And hurry. Your murderer may arrive at any moment.
7: Peyton? Peyton, where are you? Got a message for you. Peyton, I know you're in here. I saw you arrive. Don't be afraid. It's a member of the Hooded Circle. I've brought you news that might save your life.
6: Then why have you come with a gun in your hand?
7: Who's that? Who spoke to me? Come out or I'll shoot.
6: You can't see the Avenger, but he can see you.
7: What's your game, Avenger?
6: My game is law and justice. I intend to see that you're given a big dose of both of them.
7: For what? What can you prove against me?
6: The death of Ambrose Greer. Motive, robbery. Also intent to kill and rob Jarvis Peyton.
7: You'll have to catch me first before you can bring those charges.
6: You won't get out of here.
7: Oh, yes, I will.
6: Get away from the door.
7: No! Let me go!
6: I'm going to stop you like this, since you've insisted. And there you'll stay until the police arrive.

0: been proved to the satisfaction of this court that the members of the Hooded Circle were only inadvertently connected with the crime of murder for which Ringo Tuttle has been convicted. I hereby suspend the sentences of these 20 men in order to give them a chance to prove themselves good citizens of their country. These men are not blameless, and they will be held answerable to this court for their actions at all times. Therefore, I would warn them to remember this. Pride in one's native city is not sufficient reason to set oneself up as a good citizen. The laws of your land must stand above all the petty aims of prejudice and pride. Let the lesson in good government that you have learned here at this trial banish from your minds all that is not tolerant and just and right for all. Those who hide behind a mask to impose their will on others have robbed themselves of the great protection of the laws that countless men have suffered to create and to preserve down through the centuries. Guard those laws. Do not tamper with them. Case dismissed.
1: Well, Jimmy, I guess that winds up our assignment in Springville.
2: Yes, Fern. Come on, let's duck out this side door.
1: Right. Somehow, one would never expect to encounter a clever criminal like Tuttle in a town like Springville.
2: He was clever, all right. I'll admit he had me buffaloed at the beginning.
1: What has led you to suspect him, Jim? You never told me.
2: When the inspector and I attended that meeting of the Hooded Circle, I saw Tuttle palming a card as he dealt them. I realized then that he himself was taking the Jack of Spades. That way, he was able to commit the crime, rob his wealthy victim, and at the same time deceive the members of the Hooded Circle into thinking that one of their own number was guilty.
1: Tuttle informed on the Hooded Circle just to throw sand in your eyes?
2: Right.
1: That anonymous letter was sent by one of the men who attended the first meeting in the circle and then became frightened.
2: Check.
1: Well, Jim, look. Those men are starting a big bonfire in the courthouse yard.
2: Yes. It's the ex-members of the Hooded Circle. They are burning their robes in public. Well, Fern, I guess this town's growing pains are over. Springville has come of age.

0: All characters, names, places, and plots used in the Avenger program are fictitious. Any similarity to persons living or dead is purely coincidental.
1: This is a thought. A thought. A thought. Remember, listen for another adventure of...
0: The Avenger.
2: The 1920s Radio Network presents The Sealed Book, coming up next.

Once again, the keeper of the book has opened the ponderous door to the secret vault, wherein is kept the great sealed book, in which is recorded all the secrets and mysteries of mankind through the ages. Here are tales of every kind, tales of murder, of madness, of dark deeds strange and terrible beyond all belief. Keeper of the book, I would know what tale we tell this time. Open the great book and let us read. Slowly, the great book opens. One by one, the keeper of the book turns the pages and stops. Ah.

0: Here is a tale, Death at Stormhouse, as it is written in the pages of the sealed book. It takes place in the old New England mansion known as Stormhouse, perched high on the cliffs above the crashing waves of the Atlantic Ocean. In her bedroom, Lizette Lester, young and beautiful mistress of Stormhouse, lies desperately ill, listening to the storm that is raging outside as her husband and Dr. Warren, their lifelong friend, hover over her.
1: John. John.
2: Yes, Lizette.
1: John, open the window. I want to hear the storm. I want to hear the thunder crash and the wind scream.
3: I'll open it, John. You stay with Lizette.
2: Thank you, Howard.
1: Oh, it's a wonderful storm. I've known it was coming for 3 days. I've always known when a storm was coming, haven't I, John?
2: Yes. Yes, Lizette. You've always known.
1: And I've been waiting for this one. I've been waiting for it so I could die as I was born. On a night when there's a storm filling the sky and death riding the wind to take me as it took my mother that night.
2: Lizette, don't say that.
3: You mustn't excite yourself, Lizette. It weakens you.
1: I'm dying, Doctor. You know it as well as I do. It's only the storm that's keeping me alive now.
2: Oh, Lizette. Lizette.
1: John, darling.
2: Yes, Lizette.
1: In my will, there's a bequest to old Andrew for his faithful service. Everything else is left to you, including the house. On condition that you live here at least 6 months out of every year for the rest of your life.
2: Lizette, I can't bear to talk about it.
1: We must, darling. You don't mind the condition that you live here half of every year, do you?
2: Of course not, my dearest.
1: I couldn't bear to think of you as ever very far from me, in life or in death.
2: I'll always be with you, my darling.
1: And you won't marry again, will you, John?
2: Never, Lizette. I swear it.
1: You've sworn it, John. You mustn't break your vow. If you do, I'll be angry. Very angry. And when I'm angry, I do terrible things. You know that.
2: I know, darling. You have my promise. I'll never break it.
1: Oh, it's such a beautiful night. All my life, I've never been able to sleep on a night like this. I wonder if now when the storm sweeps in from the sea, I'll know it, and wake up.
4: Lizette. Lizette. John. She's gone.

0: There. It's done, Mr. John. I couldn't want better if it was myself buried down there in the ground.
1: Thank you, Andrew.
0: I'll put the tools away now. Call me if you want me.
1: I can't believe it's Lizette we buried here, Howard. Somehow she seems still alive. She loved living so.
2: It's a beautiful spot here on the edge of the cliff.
1: She made me promise she should be buried here, where she could watch the storms come in from the sea, hear the waves beating on the rocks below.
2: John, do you mind if I speak personally to you?
1: Why should I? You're my best friend. My only one, in fact.
2: That's one of the things I wanted to talk about. In the 3 years since you married, you haven't painted a single picture.
1: No. No, I haven't. I've started some, but there was always something Lizette wanted to do.
2: For 3 years, you've been cooped up here, seeing no one. You might as well have been in prison. You should get away for a while now. Why don't you spend the winter in New York? Renew old friendship. Catch up on what's happening in painting.

0: Yes. I'd like that.
1: And there's another thing.
0: Yes, Howard?
1: The promise you made to Lizette.
0: Promise? Oh, you mean not to marry again?
1: Yes. You mustn't take it too seriously. You're too young to spend your life alone, grieving. Lizette wouldn't have made you promise if she had thought...
0: I don't know. It seemed to mean so much to her. Well, when Lizette was alive, it seemed quite impossible to me I should ever love another woman.
1: But you will, and I'm sure Lizette would understand.
0: I'll think about it, Howard. The truth is, just now, I feel a little confused.
1: Well, let time take care of the matter. But you will close up Storm House and try a few months in the city?
0: Yes, I will. I'll come back in the spring. After all, I'm obligated to live here half the year. But I'll leave old Andrew in charge and spend the winter in New York.

0: And now to continue the story, as it is written in the sealed book. Once away from the somber atmosphere of Stormhouse, John Lester seemed to waken as if from a dream. He began to paint again, to live as he had before his marriage to Lizette. Then at a party he met Nora Maynard, young, gay, lovely. And one day in the spring he brought her back to Stormhouse as his bride. He introduced her to old Andrew, the caretaker, showed her through the house, then took her out to see the magnificent view from the top of the cliffs.
1: Oh, John, it's a wonderful old place. The house, the cliffs, the sea. I'm going to love every minute here.
2: I was afraid it might seem rather wild and gloomy to you, Nora.
1: Oh, no. Look, the clouds, the waves tossing as far as you can see, the ocean way down below us. It's magnificent.
2: Yeah, it can be frightening, too, when a real storm comes sweeping in from the sea.
1: John, what's that? Over there on that little point?
2: It's Stormhouse's private burying ground. That grave you see is Lizette's.
1: Lizette? Will you tell me more about her sometime, John?
2: Yes, of course. Well, now we'd better go in. It's almost dark. All of a sudden, the wind seems to be rising.
1: Oh, just one minute more.
2: I want to tell Andrew to phone the village for groceries before the stores close.
1: Well, you run in and tell him. I'll come in right away.
2: Then don't be long. The wind's getting cold.
1: Poor Lizette. I wonder what she was like. I wonder if she used to stand here and watch the darkness sweep over the sea and... John? Is that you? John, it's so dark I can't see you. John, don't... A fool!
2: Nora, what is it?
1: Oh.
2: Did you call me, Nora?
1: Oh, John, you frightened me. I thought you really were trying to push me over.
2: Push you over?
1: I know you were just joking, but I almost lost my balance. I almost went over the cliff.
2: Nora, I didn't push you. I was halfway up the path when you called.
1: You were halfway up the path?
2: I wouldn't play a joke like that. You must have become dizzy.
1: I suppose so. I was sure I felt your hand push me. And the wind seemed to force me toward the edge.
2: It must have been the height. Made you lose your balance.
1: Yes, of course. That was it.
2: Darling, come inside now. You promise me you won't ever go close to the edge of the cliff again.
1: Yes, let's go inside. And I promise, John. The cliff frightens me now.
0: During those first weeks after John Lester returned to Stormhouse with his new bride, the wind never ceased to howl about the great old house. Several times when Nora was walking near the cliffs, strong gusts sprang up that would have pushed her over to her death if she had been walking closer to the edge. Then one afternoon, Nora discovered old Andrew piling flat, large rocks on top of Lizette's grave.
1: Andrew, what in the world are you doing? What are those rocks in Lizette's grave for?
3: It's the wind, Miss Nora. Blowing night and day like it has, it's been blowing the dirt right from off Miss Lizette's grave.
1: How strange.
3: Yes, sirree. Give it a couple more weeks and it scooped up all the earth and had the coffin clear uncovered. But the rocks will stop that. Yeah, I guess that's enough.
1: Andrew.
3: Yes, ma'am.
1: Did Lizette love John so very much?
3: Love Mr. Lester? Why, yes, I expect she did, ma'am, in her way.
1: In her way?
3: Excuse me, Miss Nora, I got to drive to town now for a package for Mr. Lester.
1: Oh, his new paints from New York. He's been so impatient for them. Oh, Andrew.
3: Yes, ma'am?
1: That big stone vase on the upper terrace, right beside the steps. It's loose on its base. I saw it swaying yesterday as if it were going to fall over into the garden. Please fix it, will you?
3: As soon as I get back from town, ma'am.
1: Thank you, Andrew. You know that Dr. Warren's staying for dinner.
3: Yes, Mr. Lester told me.
1: Oh, well, I promised to meet him in the garden at 4. Be sure to fix the vase, Andrew.

0: Dr. Warren, if I kept you waiting long.
1: Well, there you are, Nora. I was just beginning to be afraid you'd gone too close to the cliff and become dizzy again.
0: Oh, no. After almost falling over twice, I don't take it.
1: Where's John?
0: Painting on the upper terrace. There he is now.
1: Oh.
0: John!
2: Oh, hello, you two. What are you plotting down there?
1: A tour of the cave down by the beach. Knock off for the day and come along.
0: Please do, John.
2: Ah, maybe I will. Light's fading.
0: John, don't lean on the stone vase. It's loose and... Oh!
1: Nora, look out!
3: Nora, you hurt? I'm coming down.
1: Good grief, that was close. Fell right where you were standing.
0: You pulled me back just in time.
3: Nora, are you all right?
0: Yes. Yes. Thanks to Dr. Warren, he saved me. I couldn't move.
3: I can't understand it. I'd hardly touched it when I went over.
1: You must have leaned against it harder than you realized.
3: No, I didn't. I just touched it. It gave way all of a sudden. Well, thank heaven you were here, Howard.
0: It must have been the wind. And the vase was loose. I was just telling Andrew to fix it.
3: If you'd been hurt, Nora.
0: Oh, a miss is as good as a mile, darling. Come on. Let's forget the caves and go in and have tea instead. The wind has turned awfully cold all of a sudden.
3: Listen to that confounded wind. I can't even read anymore. It makes such a racket.
0: Would you like me to read to you, darling?
3: No. I'm just jumpy, I guess.
0: It isn't something special, is it? You're not regretting that you married me.
3: Oh, don't be silly, Nora. It's just the wind. For the last 2 months, it hasn't let up night or day. Listen to it now.
0: Oh, it is upsetting, darling. Sometimes it sounds just like a voice saying something you can almost make out, but not quite.
3: I haven't painted a stroke in 2 months. Every day I get my canvas and my paints ready, and then the wind rises and distracts me.
0: You're not sleeping well, are you, John?
3: No, I haven't slept for weeks. Nor I can't stand it any longer. I can't stand it. That wind doesn't stop blowing, I think I'll go mad.
0: Oh, my darling. John, listen to me. Listen to me, dear. We must go away from Storm House, away from the wind. We must, John.
3: But the will.
0: The will doesn't matter. Oh, John, please say yes. We can't ever be happy here. There's something about the place that will forever prevent us.
3: Leave Storm House. Never come back.
0: And never come back.
3: Yes. Yes, Nora, you're right. We'll do it. We'll leave tomorrow.
0: Oh, John! Oh, we're going to have another storm.
3: Yes. It certainly has come up quickly. Sunset, there wasn't a sign of a storm.
0: It's as if Storm House knows we're leaving and wants to live up to its reputation on our last night. Well, darling, I think I'll go to bed and dream about leaving here tomorrow. Coming?
3: No, I'll finish my pipe and tell Andrew our parents.
0: All right, darling. I'll bring my diary up to date while I wait. Don't be long now.
4: Mr. John.
3: What is it, Andrew?
4: Land sakes, Mr. John. A real granddaddy of a lightning bolt hit the cliff just now, right beside the burying ground. It opened up a big crack in the earth, running right across her grave.
3: Her grave? Lizette's?
4: I could look right down and see the top of the coffin.
3: Oh, well, you can fix it in the morning. We're going to be leaving, Andrew. But we'll settle the details tomorrow. Better turn in now. I'll do the same.
4: All right, Mr. John. Sure is a humdinger of a storm.
0: And tomorrow we leave here forever. I do so hope it's going to make a difference. John has seemed so depressed lately. I wonder if it's my fault. If he regrets marrying me. No, I won't think that. Not even the storm tonight can frighten me now. I know John loves me and... Who turned out the light? Who came in then? John, is that you? John, where are you? Don't tease me like this. You're frightening me. John!

0: And now to continue the story, as it is written in the sealed book. After the great storm had opened up Lizette's grave so that her coffin was plainly visible, Nora had a midnight visitor. There was a scream and a body crumpled to the floor. The next morning, the sheriff came to talk to John.
1: That's all of it, Sheriff. That's all I know. Nora screamed. When I got to her, she was lying there on the floor. Dead. Murdered.
2: But the weapon, Mr. Lester. We know it was that antique ivory paper knife of yours, because the point broke off in the wound. But where is it?
1: I don't know. I tell you, I didn't see it.
2: I see. Well, I think you better come with me for the time being, Mr. Lester.

0: Here's the prisoner doctor. You can see him for 15 minutes.
1: Howard, thank heaven you've come.
2: John, how are you?
1: Oh, how am I? I don't know. I don't care. Howard, have they caught Nora's murderer?
2: They still think you did it.
1: I gather that they did. And the ivory knife hasn't been found?
2: Nowhere. And we've searched every inch. John, think. I know when you found Nora, you were shocked and dazed. But the knife, surely you saw it. Surely you drew it from the wound, put it down somewhere. You must have.
1: I've tried to think, Howard. I'm sure I'm right. There was no knife. Only Nora. Crumpled beside her writing desk. The blood staining her nightdress. The wind screaming outside as if in triumph.
2: I understand. I know you didn't murder Nora. I don't know how we're going to convince the world.
1: Is it as bad as that?
2: As bad as that. If only the knife had been found, it could have been suicide then. But the knife is gone, and you testify that Andrew is innocent. So there wasn't any other living soul but yourself in the house that night.
1: I see. Well, I've told them all I can. I don't know how the knife could have disappeared. There's nothing more I can do. Even though they hang me.
3: And hang John Lester they did, after a due and lawful trial. For in the jury's eyes, the fact of the missing ivory knife that had killed Nora Lester was damning evidence. After the execution, John's old friend Dr. Warren conveyed the body homeward to Stormhouse, where he and faithful old John buried it in the tiny burying ground. Andrew dug the grave close between the graves of Nora and Lizette. So close, in fact, that while digging, his pick struck a coffin.
4: Doctor, look!
2: The corner of a coffin. Lizette's coffin, it must be.
4: Yes. That night the lightning struck the cliff. Must have moved her coffin round somehow. I remember the grave looked a little queer next morning when I fixed things up.
2: I guess we'll have to dig it up so we can put it back in its proper place.
4: Guess we better, Doctor. Well, won't take long.

0: Doctor. Guess that does the door right.
1: Good. Now we'll just slide the coffin back into its place. You've made plenty of room.
0: Dr. Warren.
1: What is it, Andrew?
0: The lid of this coffin's been tampered with.
1: Tampered with? But that's impossible.
0: Come take a look, Doctor. You'll see I'm right.
1: I guess I'd better. Stand aside, Andrew.
0: Yes.
2: Now, just what do you mean?
0: Look, look, Doctor. All along both sides and this end.
2: The screws. They're all loose.
0: Yes.
2: They've been pulled out of the wood when someone lifted the lid. This coffin's been forced open.
0: That's right, Doctor. Only, look, how was it forced open? There's no tool marks on the wood.
2: No tool marks. Then whoever did this just didn't leave any. Andrew, we've got to look inside and see why Lizette's coffin was molested.
0: Maybe we'd better leave it just as it is, Doctor.
2: We can't do that. Here, put your pick under the edge and the lid. That's it. Now, lift.
0: Well, if you say so.
2: Easy, does it? It's loose. Now, we'll see what...
0: I told you. I told you we shouldn't open it.
2: A bloody knife. The ivory knife that killed Nora. Here, in Lizette's coffin.
0: They hung Mr. John because they couldn't find the knife. And it's been here all along, held tight in Lizette's hand.
3: So it was beautiful Lizette who killed Nora. Lizette, whose jealousy was so great that it reached back from behind the veil of death. And it was Lizette who took the knife of murder back into her grave with her, so that John, too, would suffer her vengeance. Or was it? Was there some other answer? You must decide that for yourself, for the sealed book does not say. You have heard the story in all its strangeness, just as it is written here.

0: And now, keeper of the book, before you close the great book, show us the tale we tell next time. This one? Ah, yes. Why, this is amazing. It's a tale of a man who killed, a corpse that laughed, and a murder victim who died twice. A tale called The Accusing Corpse. Be sure to be with us again next time when the sound of the great gong heralds another strange and exciting tale from The Sealed Book. The Sealed Book, written by Bob Arthur and David Cogan, is produced and directed by Jock McGregor.
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3: Arch Obler's plays. We bring you a story whispered in the night. This is a story of revenge. The scene is the end of a mountain trail. It is night, and at the edge of a cliff that lifts 500 feet above a river far below stand a man and a girl. The man is flashily dressed, his face smug and self-certain. As his arms go around the girl, she suddenly thrusts him away and steps back, her face tense and white.
4: Put up your hands, Mac Webber. Yes, this gun's a real one. Put up your hands, I said. Oh, I've waited 5 miserable years for this. No. This isn't a hold-up, Mac Webber. I don't want your money. I'll tell you what I want. I want to see you step off the edge of this cliff. Yes, that's what I said. I want to see you walk off into nothing. I want to hear you scream as you fall. I want to see your arms and your legs twisting and reaching for something that isn't there. That's what I want, Mac Webber. So you think I'm joking? Yeah. Yeah, it's a joke. It's a joke that's filled my days and my nights ever since that night he reached for something that wasn't there. He was different than you are, Mac Webber. In a minute, you'll be begging for life. But he didn't beg. He went out bravely because that's the only way he knew how to be. Step back off the cliff, Mac Webber. Step back. You can't understand why I want to kill you. Think back, Mac Webber. Think back to that night 5 years ago. That night you took him up here and gave him his choice either to help you or get thrown off that edge behind you. Think back.
5: Scared, kid? I know, Mr. Webber. Why should I be afraid?
6: Oh, I don't know. Some people can't stand being up in high places.
5: I don't mind.
6: You know, it's 500 feet down by that river.
5: Back home, we kids used to go swimming in the quarry. Dive 30 or 40 feet. That was fun.
6: What's the matter, kid? You're having plenty of fun.
5: Mr. Webber, I want to talk to you.
6: No, ain't that funny? I've been wanting to talk to you, too, Joe. Yeah. That's why I brought you up here to the cliff tonight. I like to talk up here. Come up here lots of times at night. Sit here. Look down at the city. Ah, but I'm talking and you want to talk. Well, what's on your mind?
5: Mr. Webber, what kind of a business are you in?
6: What kind of talk is that?
5: I've got to know.
6: You giving orders now, Joe?
5: I don't want you to get sore, Mr. Webber, but I've got to know. Believe me, I've got to.
6: I don't like people that ask too many questions.
5: It's a legitimate business, isn't it, Mr. Weber?
6: Maybe I should get sore. Maybe I won't. Hey, you're just a big dumb punk from the farm, that's all. So let's forget it and go back to town. Come on.
5: Wait, Mr. Weber.
6: Maybe I ought to get sore.
5: Please, I'd like to know right away. It's all right. The business, isn't it?
6: Making dough, ain't you?
5: But things happen. I don't understand them.
6: You understand the dough, don't you?
5: Yes, but...
6: Well, so it's all right. Make it every week. Put it in your pocket and shut your mouth. Don't be trying to think so much. You'll hurt your head. Now, are you riding back with me or are you walking back?
5: Why don't you answer me, Mr. Weber?
6: 3 weeks working for me. And I didn't know you had such a big mouth.
5: But I only want to know what...
6: You want to know too much.
5: Well, maybe I... Maybe I better find myself another job.
6: All right, kid. Maybe I better tell you all about it. What do you want to know? What's bothering you?
5: It's the money.
6: Huh?
5: Well, I thought I was delivering that money to a private bank all this time. Yesterday I heard the fellas talking and they said those other people sell the money I bring to them. Yeah, sell it. It doesn't make sense.
6: Don't it?
5: No, because why should they be selling money? What would be the point of selling a dollar for less than a dollar unless the money wasn't any good, unless the money wasn't any...
6: Maybe you're answering yourself, ain't you?
5: It's true.
6: Come on, I'll buy you a drink.
5: Take your hands off.
6: Listen. I don't like punks that raise their voices to me.
5: I don't care what you like. I'm through. I'm quitting.
6: What did you say, kid?
5: Gun. What it?
6: Didn't you have any guns like this back on the farm, Joe?
5: Pointing a gun at me, but why?
6: I'll give you the idea real quick, farmer boy. You came to me looking for a job. I didn't come looking for you. All right. So I gave you a job. So you keep it. Understand?
5: Counterfeit money. I don't want a job like that.
6: I told you. You got the job. You keep it.
5: But I
6: want to tell you something, punk. It's 500 feet straight down from here. And once in a while, a guy gets tired of living, and he jumps off. So the cops pick up what's left, and that's all. And once in a while, some guy that ain't tired of living, he jumps off. And all the ways down, he wants to keep on living. But when he hits the bottom down there, he's just as dead as the rest of them. You get what I mean, kid?
5: You can't make me do what I don't want to do. Fake money, that's criminal. Let's...
6: Shut up. So, I can't make you do what you don't want to do. Listen, farmer boy. I'm going to tell you something else. All over the world today, there are punks like you doing things they don't want to do. And the guys like me that are making them do it are the guys that are sitting right up on top.
5: Now, look, Mr. Weber.
6: Like I tell you, you do what you're told, the way I tell you to do it. Because if you don't, on a night like this, you're going to be flying out over the edge. And when you hit the bottom, there may be a couple of questions asked. But you won't be asking them. Now get going, punk.
4: So now you remember, Mac Weber. Joe Warner. That's right. No, I wasn't his girl. I was his wife. Wife. Joe?
5: Hmm?
4: Can't sleep?
5: No.
4: Why?
5: I just can't.
4: Hmm.
5: Blasted town, doesn't it ever stop?
4: I'll get up and shut the window.
5: No, don't. Gotta get some air in the place.
4: What's the matter, dear?
5: Nothing.
4: All these hours I've been lying here knowing you were awake. Tell me what's the matter, Joe.
5: Let's get out of here.
4: What?
5: Town. Let's get out. Back to the farm.
4: But Joe.
5: What good is it here for either of us?
4: Joe, you're not serious.
5: I am. I'm asking you, what good is it for you or me?
4: Sir, you're talking crazy.
5: You asked me, and I'm telling you.
4: You mean me, Zeke? You haven't been happy?
5: With you, yes. Just that... I want to go back to the farm.
4: I don't know what to say. We talked that out, I thought, so long ago.
5: Julie, I'm not made for the city. I'm not fitted, I tell you. My hands, they're for hard work. My head, I haven't got the right kind of brain. Need a brain like a rat to get along in this town.
4: So what's come over you? You've been doing so well. You got such a fine job.
5: Yeah.
4: Making so much money. Why, my father never made in a month what you make in a week. I've been so proud of you.
5: Julia.
4: I don't spoil everything now. All my life I've had nothing. For the first time I'm beginning to live the way I've wanted to. Don't spoil that, Joe. Just because the night is so hot and it's hard to sleep. And you're tired and want to talk crazy. Let me stay here where I'm alive and happy.
5: All right. All right.
4: He wanted me to be happy. So he didn't say anything more about anything that was troubling him, about you. And he went on doing what you wanted him to. Until that night. Remember that night, Mac Webber?
7: Okay, Joe. We wait here.
5: But I don't understand.
7: You talk
5: what?
7: So much. Stay back here. Mac said he'd pick us up with Dan and he will. There he is. Come on. Come on, I tell you. Walk slow.
5: I don't know what this is all
7: if
5: about.
7: If I want to tell you, tell you. Hey, Mac. Come on, get in. Get in. Sure, boy. Come on.
5: Mr. Webber, what
7: get
5: are
7: up. We... Where is he, Vitelli? That thin fellow by the lamppost. Making off, he's reading the paper.
5: Sure?
7: Yeah. Joe dropped the bundle off at Mike's like you tell him. Then this fella started tailing. He's been with us ever since.
5: Okay. Mr. Webber, why don't you tell me what's going on?
8: I'll get to shut your mouth. Here. Close your hand on this gun.
5: What?
8: Do it, I tell you. Close your hand on the gun.
5: Okay.
8: Now, give it back to me. Hey, mister.
9: Talking to me?
8: Yeah. I got something for you, copper.
5: You shot him. You shot him.
8: Call him out.
5: Okay.
8: No, gun.
5: Let me go. Let me be.
8: No. The gun. Throw the gun there, Mikey. Okay. Let's go.
4: You died for what happened that night, Webber. But the gun was your gun, and the finger that pressed the trigger was your finger. But he died for that. With a rope around his neck, his legs twisting and reaching for ground that wasn't there, the way yours are going to twist and reach. Step back, Mac Webber. No, no, I don't want to listen to you. Joe wanted to live too the night the state took him away to die. We'd been together such a little time. 5 months. And now he's been dead 5 years. But I remember every day of those 5 months. Every day. From the very first one. He's unhappy.
5: What do you think?
4: Oh, I think the sun is warm, the grass is soft, and the bride never had a bluer sky.
5: Bride?
4: Darling.
5: I love you, Julie.
4: Mrs. Warner.
5: Mrs. Warner. What?
4: I was just thinking of Reverend Wilson. His collar was so tight.
5: I want to hold you.
4: Joe, everybody's watching.
5: Everybody?
4: There's a whole row of crows on the fence wire over there.
5: Oh, let them watch. You're my wife now, Julie. My wife. My wife.
4: A wife. But not for long, Mac Webber. You thought of that. 5 months a wife. And now I'm thinking of the last 5 minutes we were together before they took him away to die. He put his arms around me. And our cheeks were close together. And his tears were my tears. He didn't cry because he was afraid like you are. He cried because of me. Because I was going to be all alone. I'm remembering those 5 minutes, Mayweather.
7: I'm sorry, Joe. 5 more minutes.
10: All right, Warden.
4: Oh, Joe!
10: Julie!
4: No!
10: No, no, please, darling. You've got to listen to me. Let's just say
4: it. You're right, it isn't. It isn't.
10: That's what I want to talk to you about, Julie. All these days, I've had a chance to think. Something I haven't done much of before.
11: This business of right and wrong. I used to tear my hands open on the wall yelling about justice, justice.
4: Oh, Joe.
11: No, no. Listen to me without tears, Julie. I want you to understand the way I've figured things out. I've figured out that in life, things just happen. There's no guarantee that truth will triumph and justice reigns supreme and all that stuff. That's just, well, it's a pipe dream that people have had for so many years, they've got to believe it's the truth.
4: Keep holding me.
11: But I tell you, Julie, in life there's no promise that things that are right will come out right. It's something for the books and the moving pictures. But it isn't real any more than it's real that I'll stop loving you 5 minutes from now.
4: Yeah.
11: Justice isn't something that's guaranteed in life, I tell you. I could only be sure that there'd be justice after I die.
4: Oh, I can't.
11: No, no. No, don't, baby. Don't. I'm not crying anymore. Why should I cry? Because I'll be dead. Sooner or later, everybody will be dead. The warden out there, the guards will walk me along, the poor guy that'll pull the switch, a handful of years and they'll all be dead. Yes. Even Mayweather.
4: So I won't let them take me out of here. Won't let them.
11: Julie, baby, you were always the strong one. You were so much smarter than me. You are, you know. Be smart now and understand it my way. I've been lucky. 5 months with you. It was such wonderful days. I don't think life's cheated me any. Well, there are guys here in death row that haven't had more than a few hours when they were really happy. Really happy, like you and I were. This place, the city, the whole world's filled with plain, ordinary people who've never really been happy. Never. Cry for them, Julie. Not for me. I've had you.
7: It's time, boy. You'll have to go with me, Mrs. Warner.
4: So it was time, Mayweather. And Joe tried to smile, and he kissed my hand. And then they dragged me away. And a few minutes later, they took him out and hung him. And when he died, I wanted to die too. But I couldn't die, because you were still alive. Step back, Mayweather. No, what's the use of you talking to me? I can't listen. I can't hear you. All that's in my head is that Joe's dead and you're alive and standing at the edge of the cliff. And in a minute, what I said I'd do that night he died, I'm going to do. That night, the gates of the jail behind me, I stood there. So dark. Raining. I stood there and I looked up and down the street and all that I could think of was that you were alive. And I had to find you. I didn't know where you were. I'd never seen you. Only one picture of that face of yours. But I had to find you. I had to. Train after train. Town after town. Looking for you. Looking for you. I had to find you. I had to. Mayweather. Mayweather. Where was Mayweather? Until at last my money was gone. I found myself back in this town where I'd started from. But you hadn't come back. And so I waited. Waited. 5 years. And then tonight. I'd gone to Molly so many times because they told me it was your money that paid for her place. And so I went again and again, hoping, hoping, until tonight.
12: Ain't no place like the old town. I says old places like old friends like old shoes. Nothing like them. speaking of shoes, mind if I sit down? Got a new pair of pumps and they're killing me. I got small feet, but that dirty little grift over on 2nd Avenue. What do you don't know about fitting shoes on a lady? Say, you're on blown off. I bet you're dying for a drink.
4: No, I just came into
12: Oh, that's okay, little lady. From the house. Hey, Sam, couple of big ones.
13: Coming up, Molly.
12: And I don't mean on the slow plate. Say, who is your name again?
4: Julie.
12: Oh, yes. Boy, have I got a fear. Well, when you stop coming in here, I says to myself, Molly, little lady's got herself a friend, it says. And you won't. So what are you staring at?
4: That man. At the bar.
12: Man? Oh, no. That's not your friend. That's my.
4: Who is he?
12: You're not the only one that's found out there's nothing like the old place. Hey, big fella. Mac. Come on over. Friend of mine I want you to meet. He used to have this town right in his pocket, Mac did. But he had to go away. A light guy.
14: Well, Molly, what's on your mind?
12: Well, can't you see? Julie, I want you to meet my friend. Mac, this is Julie. It's a nice kid.
14: Yeah. So I see. How are you, baby?
4: How do you do, Mr. Weber?
12: Weber? Say, you two know each other?
14: Never saw her before in my life. Listen, baby. How did you know my last name?
4: Why? I knew it because I heard about you. A long time ago.
14: Yeah?
4: You were important here. I saw your picture in the papers. You are Mac Weber, aren't you?
14: You hear that, Molly? Don't forget me easy around here, do they? That's okay.
13: Thanks, Molly.
12: Okay. Well, put them down, put them down.
14: Hey, I think I'll join you, ladies. Hey,
13: bring me the bottle, Sam.
15: Okay, Max.
12: You two been kidding me.
14: What are you talking about?
12: I think you've been around together. The look she gives you.
14: Can you blame her? Say, what's your name, baby?
4: Julie.
14: Yeah, Julie. Now, Julie and me, we don't know each other, do we, Julie?
4: I never met you before.
14: And that ain't saying we don't know each other from now on, does it, baby?
12: Don't listen to him. That's an old line. He hangs it up every time he's in reach and listens to anything under 50.
14: Why don't you take care of the customers, Molly?
12: Why, I ought to bust this glass and have him take care of you.
14: I said take care of the customers, Molly.
12: Okay, big shot. See you later.
14: Funny dame, that Molly. 5 years. She still thinks she's queen of the hen house. But a fella's mind can change. Yeah. It's a free country. Why not? Oh, you seem to like the name. Well, you're gonna get a chance to like the guy that's tied up to the handle. You're gonna get a lot of chances, baby. A lot of chance.
4: So we met at last, Mac Weber, and you couldn't understand why I didn't say much. How could I? You opposite me, and waited so long. What was there to say? Over and over you kept asking me, what do you know, baby, what do you know? And what I did know, I couldn't tell you. All the time I was thinking, the cliff, the cliff. Then you wanted me to go with you. And I went with you.
14: Trying to do, commit suicide? That's better. You gotta admit you can drive, babe. But after all, this ain't exactly a racetrack climbing up here. Hey, tell me, what do you think of my car, huh?
4: It's a fine car.
14: You're telling me? You got any idea what this boat cost me?
4: No.
14: $15,000. cash on the line. But that's how I am. The best of everything. And that's why I go for you, babe.
4: Do you? Really?
14: Sure. The minute I laid eyes on you, I says to myself, Mac, I says, there she is.
4: It's getting very dark.
14: Here, I says to myself, Mac, there's the kind of baby you could do things for. The kind will really appreciate the dough you spend. Say, you listening to me?
4: Yes. Yes, I'm listening.
14: And you wasn't looking at me.
4: I can't. The winding road.
14: You know, they can't figure you dames out at all. Here I got a swell place to go to. $40,000 it cost me to fix it up 5 years ago, not counting the furniture. But no, it ain't what you want. You gotta go driving up to the cliff.
4: The cliff?
14: Hey, what's the matter? What do you say, the cliff, like that?
4: I only mean that, well, up there we'll be all alone, won't we?
14: Now you're talking. Baby, you sure got me nuts about you.
4: Have I? Really?
14: Yeah. Like I was saying, the minute I laid eyes on you at Molly's, I said to myself, Mac Weber, here's a new number's okay. And when I saw you giving me the eye, say...
4: No, be careful.
14: Careful? With a swell bundle like you?
4: But the road, I can't drive.
14: Okay. But step on it, will you? If you gotta go to the top of the mountain to be nice, let's get there. Yeah, let's get there.
4: Now you're here, Mac Weber, and you're going to die. No, I've talked enough. No, I tell you, I can't hear you. All I can hear in my head is this. Step back, Mac Weber. I'll give you 3 seconds to... No. Stand where you are. Don't come closer. I'll shoot you. I swear I will. I'll shoot you. Ah! You knew I couldn't shoot you. I couldn't. But now you've got the gun. Shoot me and I'll thank you for it. All I've lived for these 5 years was to find you. And then tonight, my flesh crawled every time I looked at you. Yes, that's what I said. My flesh, it crawled and it squirmed when you touched me. But I let you because I'd do anything to get you up here on the cliff. But now, I've failed. So I'll bless the bullet you send in me. No. Stay away from me. Don't touch me. Joe. Oh, don't listen to him. He says you're dead and you can't help me. Joe, make him. I saw you. It was your hand that pushed him over. It was your hand.

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Arch Obler's Plays. On the winds of the night, we bring you a story whispered in the night.

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The American Broadcasting Company presents Quiet Please, which is written and directed by Willis Cooper, and which features Ernest Chappell. Quiet Please for today is called Northern Lights. This is a story about the temporal displacement of mass. It is also a story about teleportation. Do you know what those terms mean? No, I didn't think you did, but you stay right where you are, my charming friend, and you're quite likely to find out. You just stay right there and listen, and I'll tell you everything you want to know. And maybe, well, maybe a couple of things you're not terribly anxious to know. Ever see the Northern Lights? Aurora Borealis is their right name. You don't see them very often below the 50th parallel of latitude in this country, but up in northern Minnesota and Canada, upper New York, places like that, they're quite common of a winter night. If you've seen them, you know what they look like. If you haven't, there's no use by trying to describe them. Sometimes they fill a whole northern sky with waves of color, like a fire burning way beyond

0: that you can almost understand, filling your whole being with a kind of desperate, inescapable terror. You know what I mean? At night, in the cold night, voices talking and saying things to you that you can almost understand, filling the night sky with signs and portents of inescapable terror. And nobody in the whole world knows what they are, nobody in this world at least, except me. And after I get done talking to you, you'll know too. And you won't be happy. Let me show you something now. This is from a recording I made on, December 13th, 1948, a little more than a month and a half ago. I started the recorder while Norman and I were just about finished with our work that afternoon here in the laboratory. I just set the microphone on top of the file cabinet there and turned on the machine. Listen, I'm going to play it back for you. The quality isn't so very good, but you can recognize my voice and Norman's, I think. Here.
1: I got the call. Rewind now, I guess.
2: Ready to test it?
1: How can I test it when I say I just got a rewind?
2: Well, hurry up. It's almost 6 o'clock.
1: Yeah. Well, it's dark, but I didn't realize the time.
2: Hurry up.
1: I'm hurrying. Be a display tonight, you suppose?
2: How do I know? Been a display the last 3 nights.
1: Well, that was a dinger last night, wasn't it?
2: Yeah, the machine wasn't ready.
1: Hey, listen, now, do you think you can do better than I can? Ouch!
2: What's the matter?
1: Oh, I stuck my finger.
2: Where'd you put the copper sulfate?
1: Up above the sink.
2: Huh? I got it. What are you doing?
1: Testing the coil.
2: How's it?
1: Oh, it looks okay. Hey, wait a minute. Yeah, it's okay.
2: I'll be right with you. Hook it up.
1: What are you going to stand?
2: Just try my cigarette lighter. That won't work anyway. I won't miss it if we don't get it back.
1: Now, I don't know how the thing will work when the northern lights aren't shining.
2: Well, maybe they are shining. Turn off the room light. Let's see.
1: All right.
2: Pretty early, I hear.
1: What's the matter?
2: Hey, look.
1: Out early tonight. Oh, boy, that's fine. The whole sky. Look, blue and yellow. I never saw those long fringes.
2: You don't understand.
1: Oh, say, did you turn on the recorder?
2: Yeah,
1: it's turning over. Let's see. Now is the time for all good men to come to the aid of their party.
2: Now leave it alone. You about ready now?
1: Well, it's funny about the aurora.
2: Northern lights?
0: Listen to this part closely, friend.
1: Oh, I don't know.
0: Remember what I told you.
1: You can almost hear the darn things. Not hear them, I mean, but it's kind of like somebody talking to you in a language you can almost understand. I don't know. I mean, did you ever notice it?
2: Sure. High frequencies, I guess. Something.
1: Awful lot we don't understand.
2: Look, you go over there at the recorder and talk into the mic.
1: Talk what?
2: Well, just describe what happens for the record.
1: I'm no announcer.
2: I know you're not. Just say what you see so we'll have an accurate record.
1: Okay. Now?
2: Go ahead.
1: This is an experiment in the temporal displacement of a solid object. In other words, the first actual demonstration of a time machine. If it works.
2: It'll work all right. Go on.
1: Paul is now placing his old beat-up cigarette lighter on the stage with a hypercucambulator, and he is now setting the microchronometer to determine how far into the future he's going to send the lighter. Well, how far, Paul?
2: 10 seconds.
1: 10 seconds. Now, at the end of that time, if our calculations are correct, and we hope they are, the cigarette lighter will reappear. In that period of time, it will have been into the future. We could send it farther into the future if we wanted to, I guess, but we'd just have to wait that much longer for time to catch up with it and make it reappear. But 10 seconds, well, I mean, we can prove our point by sending it 10 seconds into the future just as well as 10 years ahead, and this way we don't have to wait so long. Hey, how am I doing, Paul?
2: I go into your commercial.
1: When Paul presses the little button, the cigarette lighter will turn to nothing.
2: That's not right. It'll be here, but it'll be 10 seconds.

0: Listen closely, please.
1: Yeah. Well, now...
0: What's going to happen?
1: Mr. Paul McGillicutt, a famous mad scientist, is about to press the big old button and send his lighter into the future. You ready, Paul?
2: Here we go. Stand by. Look! Gone!
1: By golly, it is gone. It just disappeared. Bang, like that.
2: I told you I was close to the mic, Paul. Go to record.
1: Yeah. There isn't a sign of the lighter. The little stage on which Paul placed it is empty, and it should appear again in just a second if it really did work. 3, 2, 1.
2: It's back! It's back, Norm!
1: It worked! We made it! Oh, man, let's see if it's all right.
2: Oh, geez. Oh, now what?
1: Oh, the lighter. Oh, it's cold, Paul. Ooh, here. Take it, Paul. Take it. It's freezing cold.
2: What do you know? The darn thing's like a piece of ice.
1: Now, where the dickens do you suppose it's been in that 10 seconds?
0: No, wait, friend. That's not
1: right.
0: The payoff yet.
1: You said, only in the future.
0: Listen.
2: Time's caught up with it. It's back, but...
1: Hey, Paul, look. Where did that come from?
2: What?
1: There on the stage where the lighter was. Where'd that come from? In the middle of winter.
2: What is it?
1: It's a caterpillar, Paul. A brown and black caterpillar.
2: Where do you suppose it came from? It wasn't there.
1: I'll tell you where it came from, Paul.
2: What?
1: It came from the same place where the cigarette lighter went.
2: What are you talking about?
1: Well, feel it, Paul. Feel its fur. See? It's as cold as ice, too.
0: A caterpillar. A little brown and black caterpillar, the kind they call woolly bears. You know, larva of the tiger moth, the Icaea Isabella. In the dead of winter and as cold as ice. Where did it come from? Huh? You want to know. Incidentally, you know, the old-timers say that the woolly bear caterpillar is a weather prophet. If the brown bands on his fur are narrow, there's a severe winter ahead. If they're wide, it's going to be a mild winter. Yeah, maybe. This one, you could hardly see the brown bands. Tough weather ahead, that's what the old-timers would say. But where'd she come from? She wasn't there when they put the cigarette lighter on the stage. When time caught up again, there she was. She? Sure, Isabella. I see her, Isabella. Gorgia, remember? Well, she was wiggling happily when she arrived from somewhere in the future. But as she warmed up, she seemed to go into a trance, almost a death-like trance. So Norman said, put her in the deep freeze, maybe she'll come to again in the cold. So we put her in the deep freeze. And in half an hour, when we looked in at her, she was wiggling happily. At 10 degrees below zero, friend. Now, can you tie that? My goodness, she should have been frozen solid. Well... nothing special happened for a couple of days. That, you remember, was a month and a half ago, December 13th, 1948. Where were you on the night of December 18th? Saturday night, a week before Christmas. I'd been Christmas shopping in the afternoon, I remember. I came back to the laboratory to check up on some stuff. And Norman was there, fiddling with things. Hi, Norm, I said. How's Isabella?
1: You know something funny, Paul?
0: What's the matter with you?
1: Well, me?
0: You look so pale. You sick? Eat something? Disagreed with you?
1: Paul, Isabella's singing.
0: Singing what? Isabella's singing? You're dotty.
1: She's singing. The caterpillar's singing.
0: Not tap dancing, I hope.
1: I'm not kidding you.
0: Oh, cut it out.
1: Open the deep freeze and listen.
0: You've been at the C2H5OH?
1: I haven't had a drink since Thursday night.
0: Well, now, what?
1: Open the deep freeze and listen.
0: No kidding?
1: No kidding.
0: Well, we don't know where she came from. I won't be surprised at anything. Hello, Isabella.
1: Hey, don't do that.
0: What's the matter? Afraid she'll answer me back?
1: Well, I don't know what.
0: Hello, Isabella. I hear you singing.
1: I told you.
0: I don't hear anything.
1: Now, listen, Paul. I haven't lost my buttons. I've been hearing it all afternoon. I couldn't figure out what was doing it, and then I noticed it was louder alongside the deep freeze here. So I opened it up and stuck my head inside, and it was coming from her.
0: Yeah. What does it sound like, Norm?
1: Well, I don't know. I mean, it's kind of like... A-E-I.
0: A-E-I? Didn't she say A-E-I-O-U and sometimes W and Y?
1: Now don't rib me. I tell you, I heard it.
0: I think you better take a Christmas vacation, Norm.
1: I'm not, Norm.
0: I know, kid, I know, but listen. We've been playing around with some pretty deep cosmic secrets, you and me. We've managed temporal displacement, which nobody in the world has ever done, see. Maybe we both need a rest.
1: You know what I think, Paul?
0: What?
1: I think we've managed teleportation, too. And we don't know it.
0: Teleportation? You mean like Charles Fort talks about?
1: I mean transporting tangible objects from one place to another without any mechanical means.
0: Electronically?
1: I don't know, Paul. All I know is that cigarette lighter was someplace where it was awful cold. And it wasn't cold here in this room.
0: Well.
1: And where did that caterpillar come from?
0: I don't know.
1: It came from wherever that cigarette lighter went, Paul.
0: But where?
1: I don't know. Somewhere. And you know what? I'm going to find out where it came from.
0: You are? And how, may I ask you?
1: I'm going to modify this gadget of ours, this hypercucambulator, so it'll carry a man. And then, my dear boss, I'm going to sit down in it and have you send me out there somewhere in time and space and come back and tell you all about it.
0: That's all for tonight, bud.
1: What?
0: Come on, I'll take you out and buy you a drink.
1: I'm not fooling, Paul.
0: Okay, okay, you're not fooling, Norm. Get your hat and coat and come on. I prescribe hot-buttered rum.
1: Well...
0: Turn off the lights.
1: Will you listen to me for
0: a
1: minute?
0: Turn off the lights. I want hot-buttered rum.
1: Okay, okay.
0: Gosh, look out of that window.
1: The northern lights. Oh, they're really bright tonight.
0: They sure are.
1: Look how they pulse. Up, down. Up, down.
0: Norm.
1: Up, what?
0: Look at the deep freeze there in the dark.
1: What about?
0: You see it?
1: Light, Paul. Light.
0: I see it, Norm. It's right in step with the northern lights.
1: And the same colors. Red, red. Blue, blue. Up, down. Up.
0: Coming
1: down.
0: From the deep freeze where our little friend
1: down.
0: Isabella was singing to you. Now, what do you...
1: Paul, listen.
0: I don't
1: listen.

0: We never did get that hot-blooded rum. We stayed there in the laboratory for a long time, listening to the voice of the thing in the box, endlessly repeating A-E-I-O-U, the vowel sounds of our speech. And watching the light that pulsed up from the deep freeze in perfect rhythm with the flickering of the northern lights we watched in the window. And we thought long, long thoughts that I don't remember any too clearly now. I do know we both of us thought of ways to perfect our little mechanism, our time machine. Our machine that brought back a little cold, brown and black caterpillar from somewhere. And when it was morning, and the lights had faded from the northern skies, we found that our machine was very different. The stage where we found the caterpillar was larger now. I had only a vague recollection of what had happened in the night. I said to Norm, "Norman," I said, "what did we do last night?"
1: "I don't know for sure, pal.
0: Did we rebuild that thing? Make it larger?"
1: "I don't know. I think I dreamed I was working on it. I think I hit my finger with a hammer."
0: "I see. Thumb's all bruised. Certainly looks it.
1: Well, nobody could have gotten in here. The door's locked.
0: The machine's certainly different.
1: This coil, I think. Look, if we wound it. Did I do that?"
0: "My head hurts."
1: "Mine too."
0: "I don't get it."
1: "I don't either. I wish I could."
0: "Listen, Norm."
1: "What?"
0: "Maybe we did change it."
1: "But I... Well, how could we have done all that by ourselves?"
0: "I've got an idea."
1: "What?"
0: "Why, maybe Isabella helped us."
1: "The caterpillar?"
0: "Oh, let's see, shall we?"
1: "Open the deep freeze."
0: Well, I opened it. It was empty. There wasn't any brown and black caterpillar in the deep freeze. We took a flashlight and looked over every inch of it. We stood there and looked at each other. For a whole minute. Norman said, "Well..." I just shook my head. We went over and sat down. All of a sudden I said, "I found her, Norman." And there she was. There was little Isabella the caterpillar, crumpled up stone dead on the floor of the laboratory. Now, you know, caterpillars have little tiny paws. And one of Isabella's paws was the end of a long piece of wire that ran up to the generator coil.
1: "How did she get out?"
0: And I said the thing couldn't be opened from the inside. I said it was fastened down tight when I took the lid off just now.
1: "But she did get out."
0: Maybe she did help us, Norm," I said. And he just sat there and stared at me. And I got up and put on my overcoat.
1: "Where are you going? Where are you going, Paul?"
0: I said, "I'm going to find out something, Norman. Where I'm going, it's cold," I said. "I know that, and I'm going to find out what's been going on and where that caterpillar came from." Norm goggled at me. I stepped on the stage of the machine that was to take me away somewhere in time and space. I said, "Norm, turn it on." Finally, he reached over and touched the switch. He didn't say a word, and I braced myself. I nodded at him. "Go ahead," I said. And he pressed the switch. And nothing happened at all. Nothing. Why?
1: "I know, Paul, I know. It's daylight, and there aren't any northern lights."
0: Well, it was just as well. So I had a chance to think about it a little, and I realized that just an overcoat wouldn't do me any good where I might be going. And so when it was dark night again and the northern lights were flickering and dancing in the sky, I put on a high-altitude aviator suit that had its own source of heat supply. Norman shook his head as I got back on the stage, nodded for him to press the switch. Never been cold, friend. Dark, You wouldn't know how dark it can get. And then I was standing on an immense plain that stretched so far into the distance, a plain of snow and eternal ice. A dead, cold, white world with the blackest sky above me. And the northern lights reached from horizon to horizon. Even through the high-altitude suit, I could feel a biting cold. And I was afraid. Shivering, abjectly afraid. The streamers of the northern lights reached down toward me and wrapped about me. I heard the sound of voices screaming into my mind. I could understand them. I wished heartily I'd never played around with cosmic forces. I yelled inside the heavy helmet. I yelled, Norman! Norman, bring me back! And there was nobody to hear me. No, I don't know where I was. Another planet. Maybe the North Pole. Maybe the lights were all around me. Maybe that's where it was. But it was the most terrible, awful, cold, lonely place you could imagine in 100 years. The lights, the flickering, living lights crawled over me and beat at me. I could almost understand what they were saying. And then a crash. A sudden blackness. I was standing again in the laboratory. I'd left only a few short seconds ago, and Norman was tearing at the fastenings of my suit and beating at me with both hands. I wondered what in the world he was doing until I got the helmet off. He was brushing caterpillars off me. Thousands of cold, freezing cold, brown and black Isabella caterpillars. I was in bed for a week or more. I don't know how long. Wherever it was I'd been, I'd nearly frozen to death in those short seconds. And at last, I was able to come back to the laboratory. I sat there that night with Norman. And outside the windows, the northern lights were brighter than they'd ever been before. Purple, green, yellow, black lights even. And there was a new rhythm tonight. A kind of code, almost words, thoughts. Not quite formed, and yet curiously disturbing. Norman, though, didn't seem to be as disturbed as I was. He just sat quietly and looked at me.
1: Where did those caterpillars come from, Paul?
0: I don't know. Where I was, that's all I know.
1: Did they attack you, or?
0: I don't know. They came from the lights.
1: The lights?
0: The northern lights. Where are they, Norman?
1: The caterpillars?
0: Yes. Where are they?
1: In the deep freeze, where Isabella was.
0: Poor Isabella.
1: What's the matter with you, Paul?
0: I'm listening.
1: Listening to what?
0: Don't you hear them?
1: I don't hear anything.
0: Don't you?
1: I don't hear anything.
0: Well, listen. Listen,
1: I don't hear anything.
0: Turn on the recording machine. I want to see if we can pick up their voices.
1: There isn't anything.
0: Turn it
1: Paul.
0: On. Turn it on. I want a recording. Quick. Quick, Norman. They're talking to us. Listen, friend. I want to play you another recording. This is what came out of our tape recorder that night when I was listening to the voices. And Norman couldn't hear anything. Just listen.
1: I still don't hear anything, Paul.
2: Be still, listen.
1: I tell you, I...
2: Listen.
1: What's that?
2: Look at the deep freeze.
1: The top's coming open. Look at the light around it, Paul.
2: Be quiet. Watch.
1: How did they... Good Lord, look. The caterpillars are coming out, Paul. Look at them. There's millions of them.
2: Be still, Norman.
1: But Paul, your voice.
2: Be still, I said.
1: What's the matter with your voice?
2: We want to talk to you.
1: You what? You said we.
2: Why, of course, Norman. We.
1: Who for the...
2: It is Paul's voice, Norman. Paul's voice. Voice. But it is not Paul speaking. Listen. We speak to...
1: Paul.
2: Not Paul. We, the people of the lights. We from the cold. We are speaking to you with Paul's voice.
1: I tell you that...
2: Paul's voice will tell you what to do when the time comes, Norman. We go to the machine now. Paul's mind is ours for a little time now. We go to the machine. The machine that brought us to your world from the world of the lights.
1: Who are you? Who?
2: The people of the lights. To take over this world of yours. Only this world of yours is so hot. We must have the cold world. And we know how to make it cold.
1: What's the matter, Paul? Paul!
2: So hot.
1: No, no.
2: Quick, Norman. Turn on the machine. Send us to places in your world. No, our world. Hurry. So hot. Hurry. So hot.
1: Paul!
2: Hurry. Hurry. Turn on the machine.
0: That's the end of the recording. No, I don't know. I don't have any recollection of it at all. But the recording's there, isn't it? That must be what happened. Anyway, when I woke up, Norman was gone, and there were no caterpillars in the place here. Then our machine that took people and things away into time and space, was wrecked. I don't know what became of it. You heard what they said about my voice. They're going to take over this world and make it a cold world, like the one they came from. Wherever that is. And wherever they went. No, I don't know where they went, where the machine sent them. I do have ideas. Yes. Are you cold? It's freezing in here. And just for example, you read the papers? Look at the newsreels. Did you see the pictures of the snow in Los Angeles? In subtropical Los Angeles, where it hasn't snowed for so many, many years? I wondered about it, too. I wonder if anybody saw any brown and black woolly bear caterpillars in Los Angeles. Larva of the tiger moth I see, Isabella.

0: The title of today's Quiet Please story is Northern Lights. It was written and directed by Willis Cooper. The man who spoke to you was Ernest Chappell. And my laboratory assistant, Norman, was played by Dan Sutter. The voices of Isabella and her friends was that of Cecil Roy. As usual, music for Quiet Please is played by Albert Berman. Now, for a word about next week, our writer-director, my good friend, Willis Cooper.
1: 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For next week, I have a story for you that comes from the steel mills out South Chicago way. It's called Tap the Heat, Bogdan.
0: And so, until next week at this same time, I am quietly yours, Ernest Chappell. Now, a listening reminder. How are your predictions of things to come? What's your batting average? Compare your average with a man who has made predictions.
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5: Okay, Lenny, pay off. I can let you have some of it now.
6: Let me have all of it.
7: Mr. Fletcher, please, Lenny can't. He hasn't got it.
5: That's it, Sam. You can't get blood out of a stone.
6: I ain't interested in blood. Show it to him, Sash.
8: Check, Sam. You see, Lenny, it ain't much. It's just a piece of sash cord. But I can get awful tight around your neck.
6: Set your game up, Lenny, and pay off.
5: Judy, cut it out. Look, Sam, killing me won't get you your dough. Give me some time.
6: Okay, you want time? You got time. 8 hours. After that, my dough or Sash does his work on you. Okay, Sash, let's roll.
9: In the interest of good citizenship and law enforcement, we present Crime Does Not Pay, based on the famous Metro-Goldwyn-Mayer series of short subjects. In just a moment, you will hear The Big Book, starring Donald Curtis.

0: Now, Crime Does Not Pay, starring Donald Curtis as Lenny Warren in The Big Book. Lenny Warren was the typical small-time bookie, the man who collected his clients' wagers on the bank tails on a convenient street corner in a local saloon behind a newsstand, while the policeman on the beat looked the other way. Lenny had a girlfriend, Judy Maxwell, his small book, and an ambition. Very often of an evening, Lenny spoke of it this way.
1: Someday, Judy, someday I'm going to have a big book.
2: When? When you're so old you won't be able to run from the cops no more?
1: Maybe sooner than you think.
2: That could be 10, 15 years from now. Sooner than never can be a long time.
1: Maybe I'm ready now.
2: Stop it. You can't move off your block. The territory's so tied up, only Houdini could open the knots.
1: Then call me Houdini the second.
2: You're nuts. Anybody ever put down a bet bigger than $2, you'd pass out. Whose picture's on the fin? You don't know.
1: What's wrong with $2 bets? They keep us fine.
2: Do you see any mink around here?
1: After I get going on basketball, you'll grip mink, baby.
2: That's kid game?
1: That's no kid game when you bet on points.
2: Who bets on points?
1: The suckers. You get mods on, say, State by 10 points. One extra foul, so State wins by 9 points. They're out of luck.
2: Anybody bets like that is crazy.
1: Who's sane? But around here, the fights are a cinch. I'm going to make book on the fights at the gym, see? I give my boy a 10 spot to take a dive. Boom! The suckers lose their roll.
2: Got it all figured out, haven't you?
1: Down to a thin dime.
2: Add Sam Fletcher to that thin dime, and what do you got?
1: Fletcher won't bother me.
2: Fletcher and that Sash Howard he goes around with all the time bother anybody picks up more than Mr. Fletcher thinks they ought to be getting.
1: So if I cut him in?
2: You land right back where you are now.
1: So I don't cut him in. And maybe one of these days, Sam Fletcher will have to look out for me. My book would have been saved. Like this, they won by 10 points exactly, so I gotta pay. I gotta pay off in the morning. Get him, Frankie.
2: Who's side you on?
1: He's gotta show some fight. If he don't, they'll know he took a dive.
2: Oh, thank you. Tell me some walls out of this. And they see him 5 foot kid look good.
1: Kill him, Frankie. Just one. Kill him.

0: me snap out of it.
1: Oh, I wish I could.
0: I'm sorry, hon. I don't really care if you lost a few dollars.
1: A few dollars?
0: All right. Let's have it.
1: Oh, look, baby. I lost at the basketball game. I got taken at the fight. Flatfoot maybe even took the dive before Frankie had a chance. Maybe Flatfoot was working for Sam Fletcher.
0: But what if he was?
1: I took bets from Fletcher's mob. I'm in the hole $5,000. I ain't even got 50 bucks to make a down payment.
0: Coming. That must be Mrs. Allison, honey. I told her to stop in if she wanted her.
2: Name's Fletcher, kid. This is Mr. Howard, Sash Howard. Well, you're the Maxwell dame, aren't you?
0: Yes, come in.
2: We are. Shut the door, Sash.
3: Jack, Sam. Is it Mrs. Allison?
2: Oh. Is that all you got to say, Warren? Until your biggest creditor?
3: I wasn't expecting
2: it. Get that, Sash. He wasn't expecting it.
3: Yeah.
2: Why not, Warren? You owe me 5 G's, don't you?
3: I know, but...
2: Where's my dough?
3: It's like this. It's Sam.
2: Damn, like this. 5 G's in the palm.
3: I don't carry the dough on.
2: Okay, Lenny, now pay off.
3: I can let you have some of it now.
2: You can let me have all of it.
0: Mr. Fletcher, please, Lenny can't. He hasn't got it.
3: That's it, Sam. You can't get blood out of the stone.
2: I ain't interested in blood. Show it to him, Sash.
4: Jack. You see, Lenny, it ain't much. It's just as a piece of sash cord. But it can get awful tight around your neck.
2: Shut your dame up, Lenny, and pay off.
3: Judy, cut it out. Now, look, Sam, killing me won't get you your dough. Give me some time.
2: Yeah. Okay, you want time? You got time. 8 hours. After that, my dough or sash does his work on you. Okay, Sash, let's roll.
3: Only 8 hours? Have a heart, Sam.
2: What for? All I want to have is dough.
3: Honest, Sam, I had it fixed for Frankie to take a dive. Your money was on Flatfoot.
2: Big time stuff, huh? You didn't fix Flatfoot, too, did you?
3: Of course not. Would I double-cross you?
2: Oh, you stupid jerk. Flatfoot took the dive first, and you took the licking, where it hurts most. When you're fixing a fight, though, fix both ends. Come on, Sash. Let's go where the company's smarter.
3: Yeah. Cut it out, Judy. Crying doesn't get me $5,000.
0: Nothing does that.
3: Don't I know that? I gotta think, that's all. I gotta think. I got it.
0: You know somebody?
3: Why should I go and hop for... when I don't have to pay that bum a dime?
0: He'll kill you, Lenny. You know he will.
3: Oh, can't kill anybody he can't find.
0: What?
3: We'll beat it. Out of town on the dough I got left. We'll hole up in some hick spot and he'll never find us. Get out the suitcases, baby. We're taking a trip.

0: can't stand much more of this, Lenny. I just can't.
1: What's wrong with it?
0: It's the trees. The trees and the quiet.
1: Oh, for the love of Mike.
0: Nothing bothers you, but I lie awake nights. It's so quiet I can hear the trains going over the mountain, and you know how far away that is. And those trees, they scrape on the porch roof. It's got me nuts, I tell you.
1: You'll get used to it.
0: Every time a car drives up and stops like that, I think maybe it's Sam and that awful sex.
1: Oh, there, there, baby. Take it easy. We're all right. We're 500 miles from Sam Fletcher. We got some dough. I'm getting to know this town. Pretty soon I'll start making books here.
0: Without a wire, sir?
1: I'll find a way. Just leave it to Lenny.
0: Lenny?
1: Take it easy, hon. Who is it?
2: Brennan. Open up, Warren.
0: Don't get from Sam Fletcher.
2: Come on, Warren. Open up. We know you're in there.
0: No, don't.
1: Might as well be easy. Might be okay. And if they're not, well, okay. Hold your horses. Come in.
3: Thank you, Warren.
1: Okay.
3: My name is Marvin Case. My associate, John Hudson.
1: Hi. This is Judy.
4: Hello.
3: Judy.
4: You?
3: Well, maybe sit down.
1: Suit yourself.
4: Thank you. We will. Now then.
0: You came here to kill Lenny, so do it. Do it and don't be polite about it.
3: On the contrary, we came to do Lenny a favor, didn't we, John?
4: We certainly did.
1: Look, don't do me no favors. Tell me what you want and then scram.
3: I want you to come back to the city with us.
4: Just like that.
1: I'm supposed to walk right up to Sam Fletcher, I suppose, and say, Sammy, old boy, I'm back. And try to get your 5 G's.
4: I doubt if that'll be necessary.
0: No, you'll kill us both on the way back to town.
3: I assure you, miss, if that were our intention, you'd both be dead already. Very dead.
4: Yes, you see, we've known your present address since you came here. We've had an eye on you for a long time, Warren.
1: Okay. So what?
3: So this. We want you to come back to town.
1: You said that before. Start something new, like, for instance, who you are.
4: I'm, well, you might say I'm a district leader.
3: Yeah, and I'm chairman of a certain club. And you're a former district of residence, Warren.
1: Politicians, huh? So what?
4: Your constant use of that expression is rather dull, Warren.
3: Yes, it is. You haven't any choice, really, you know.
1: Well, let's have it.
4: You'll come back with us? And then work with us.
3: Or Sam Fletcher will find out where you are. Sam has of the long memory. A $5,000 memory, Warren.
1: You'll give me to Fletcher.
4: Now, would we drive 500 miles here and another 500 back just to deliver you to Fletcher? Of course not. We need you, Warren. You fit into our future plan.
3: But if not you, then someone else very much like you. So make up your mind and fast.
1: Judy?
0: We have to go, don't we?
3: Now, there's a girl with sense. All right, pack your things, Warren. We want to be back in town as quickly as possible.
5: In just a moment, Crime Does Not Pay will continue with The Big Book.

0: Now we continue with Crime Does Not Pay, starring Donald Curtis as Lenny Warren in The Big Book. The big black car sped smoothly back to the city with Lenny, Judy, and the two gentlemen named Case and Hudson. There was very little talk during the long trip, but at its end, the car drew up before a brownstone house in a quiet part of town, and the four passengers got out. The area gate clanged shut behind them, and in what had once been the servants' parlor, basement front, Martin Case said to Lenny and Judy,
1: "How do you like the layout?"
2: "Very pretty. Oh, boards, easy chairs, the works. Very pretty. Huh, Judy?"
3: "Not bad. Very comfortable."
4: "Come along into the back."
2: "Hey, this is all right."
3: "What's it for?"
4: "Remember you said I couldn't do without a wire service, Judy?
2: Well, here it is. Telegraph, telephone, the works.
3: Is it legal?"
4: "You fellas got a place for us to live, too?"
1: "Apartment upstairs. We thought of everything."
3: "Except one thing."
4: "That's so, Miss Maxwell?"
3: "Yeah, that's so. What about Sam Fletcher?"
2: "Yeah. Sam, know about this?"
1: "Not yet.
2: Won't take long. This is cutting in on him, isn't it?"
4: "Sure. He won't like it."
3: "When he finds out Lenny's back in town."
1: "Oh, that part's been taken care of. Here's your receipt, Lenny."
2: "What? Received $5,000 in settlement, debt of Leonard Warren? Hey, you paid off for me."
4: "We did that."
2: "Why?"
3: "Yeah, why?"
1: "We decided Sam Fletcher had a good thing in this town."
4: "Too good for one man."
1: "Obviously, being who we are, we can't operate in the open. We need a front. And for that front, we need a man who knows the racket, but hasn't any cause to love Sam Fletcher. You're the man, Warren."
4: "You're working for us now."
3: "Sam Fletcher won't be satisfied with his 5 G's once he knows what you're doing."
1: "That's just too bad for Sam."
2: "And where will you be when the shooting starts?"
4: "No shooting."
1: "You're protected, Warren, all the way."
3: "How? Just tell us how."
2: "Easy, baby. Mr. Case and Mr. Hudson have their connections, no doubt."
3: "You mean out of town hoods?"
1: "Unnecessary, Miss Maxwell. You may take our word. You and Warren here are well protected in a way you never dreamed of."
3: "I see."
2: "Okay. So we got a layout. We got a place to live. What else?"
4: "Oh, you get your share. 40% of the take."
2: "You're no pikers, are you? For yourselves."
1: "You'd have to take less if we said so, wouldn't you, Warren? And I think we're being generous. 40% of this book will be plenty. After all, this is going to be the big book, the biggest, safest book in town."
2: "Go away.
3: You've got to come out front, Lenny, quick."
2: "What for?"
3: "You've got something. You don't want him back here, do you?"
2: "Something?
1: Who?"
2: "Oh. Yeah, I'll be right out." Is he alone?"
3: "The usual company."
2: "Looking for me?"
3: "He was almost polite. I don't know."
2: "We'll find out. Right now." "Hiya, Sam. Long time no see."
4: "That make you happy, Lenny?"
2: "Could be. What's the matter, Sash? Cat got your tongue?"
4: "I don't need no talk. I know what I gotta do."
3: "You got paid. Why don't you leave us alone?"
4: "That's a laugh. Look, sister, maybe it's news to you, but this operation of your boyfriend's is cutting into my business. I don't like it."
2: "Anything you expect to do about it, Sam?"
4: "Could be."
2: "When?"
4: "Why, that's telling.
2: Any plan, Sam?"
4: "Tell him, Sash."
5: "Jack. We figure a nice bottle of gasoline with a burning rag for cork might make a pretty bonfire this whole layout."
3: "You wouldn't dare."
4: "Oh, wouldn't we?"
1: "Well, the girl's right, Fletcher. You wouldn't dare."
4: "As you.
5: As both of us, to use your kind of vulgarism, Fletcher."
4: "And what, may I ask, can you do about it?"
1: "Cut it out, Fletcher. You know as well as we do."
4: "Touch this joint and your boy Sash goes up for murder. Any one of a dozen I could mention."
1: "Lay a finger on these kids and the cops will close every room you run in 3 hours. Your jukeboxes will be wrecked and you'll wind up in jail. You pay protection in this town, Fletcher, but the deal will be off the minute you try to interfere with our business.
4: So Lenny's working for you, is he?
6: Yeah, I'm working for them. You worry what the boss has said, so beat it, Fletcher. You ain't welcome here. Unless, of course, you'd like to place a little bet.
5: How's it take this week, boss?
4: Way off, Sash.
5: The new joint?
4: Definitely.
5: You gonna do anything?
4: You don't think I'm gonna let those punks run me out of town, do you?
5: Won't be like you, boss. You don't take things lying down.
4: Right. But whatever it is, it'll have to be quick. Another beating like we took this week and we're done.
5: Is there anything I can do, boss?
4: No. Funny. This time, anything I do has got to be strictly legal. Look, Mr. District Attorney, don't try to hold me on a line while you trace this call. I'm in a coin booth.
1: All right, whoever you are, make it snappy.
4: There's an election coming up. You want to make hay?
1: Keep talking.
4: Then pick up Lenny Warren and his girl. They can give you the inside on a horse layout.
1: Small fry.
4: Yeah, that's what you think. When you make Warren sing, he'll sing you a campaign song that'll make you mayor.
1: Warren, you must be crazy. You can get a 10-year rap on the charges I've filed against you.
6: If I ever go to trial.
1: Oh. Have friends, is?
6: I ain't talking.
1: Well, then start talking.
6: Not me. I ain't no stoolie. Not even for the D.A.
1: You got a choice, Warren. Talk to me, you go free. Sit tight and you sit in the big house. Which is it?
6: Save your breath.
1: How'd you like to go free, anyway?
6: That'll happen. I'm not worried.
1: Suppose we took you to a precinct out in the suburbs and turned you loose at night.
6: So what?
1: Suppose Sam Fletcher knew exactly where and when you were coming out.
6: Sam wouldn't touch me. He knows...
1: What you know?
6: Maybe.
1: And with you out of the way, maybe Sam would start to talk in your place.
6: You're making talk.
1: Am I? Your girlfriend believes me. You picked her up, too? Bring her in, Johnson.
7: Yes, sir.
8: Oh, Lenny. Lenny.
1: Take it easy, baby. Nothing's happened. You heard our conversation in here, Miss Maxwell?
8: Yeah, like you said, I would, all of it.
1: And you know how stubborn your friend is.
8: Lenny, you've got to talk.
1: Cut it out, Judy. You don't make sense.
8: I make more sense than you do.
1: How so?
8: I don't want you away for 10 years. And I don't want you in some vacant lot with one of Sash Howard's ropes around your neck.
1: Sam wouldn't dare.
8: He would. You know he would.
1: Don't be crazy, Judy. Suppose I sing. You think our friends will let me live? Or you either? What Sam Fletcher can do, they can do too. Suppose I guarantee you both protection 24 hours a day. Can you? I don't think so. I can. Don't worry about that. And then after the trials of your friends and Sam Fletcher, you'll go free.
8: We could go back to the country, Lenny. We could.
1: But the trees drove you nuts.
8: I know better now. Lenny, please talk for me.
1: You know how these things wind up, Warren. You'll have all the money you can spend for another few months, and then a dose of lead or a cement overcoat or both. Talk, Warren. I'm not going to ask you again.
6: Okay. You want the big ones?
1: Get this down, Johnson.
7: All set, sir.
6: The men you want are Marvin Case and John Hudson. They set me up as a front. They've been running the gambling in this town ever since. Okay, Sarge. Hold everything. Last thing I ever expected was I'd be glad to let a cop in my place.
5: Sam?
4: Yes, Sam. Get the door, Sash.
5: That's out.
4: All right, Stooley, where's your girl?
6: They put her in her own place. Said it was better.
4: Where is she?
6: How do I know?
4: You better tell us.
6: I ain't talking to you.
4: You talked plenty already. They promised you protection, huh? Didn't do you much good, did it?
6: The cops. Where are the cops? Help! Help! Why ain't you...
4: Save us. They ain't here.
6: But the D.A., he promised. He promised.
4: Yeah. And I told your political boyfriends what you'd been up to. They pulled a few wires, and the cops were pulled off your door.
6: They double-crossed me with you.
4: What else, Letty? What do they care about you? When your mouth starts working like it was a swinging door, they play ball with me.
6: No, I don't believe that. I don't...
4: Shut up, will you? Once small fry, always small fry. Take care of this, Ash.
5: With pleasure. Brought a brand new piece of rope.
6: No, please.
5: If you don't fight,
6: please.
5: It won't hurt.
6: Please, Sash, no, keep away from me.
5: If you fight, I'll be the long...
6: Don't do it.
5: No way.
6: No.
5: It'll hurt plenty.
6: Sash, don't do it. The cops will come back. You'll get the hot seat, Sash. They'll know it. Sam will cross you like I was crossed.
5: Oh, blubbering.
6: Shut up.
7: Hey, where you are? Don't anybody move. All right, Warren, you're okay now. Wrap these monkeys up, boys.
9: Frisk them and take that rope from Mr. Howard.
6: Well, what do you think you are, anyway? What's the matter?
9: To a cop station.
7: If there's no charge you can make against me.
5: Save it, Fletcher. It'll be attempted murder for one, at any rate.
6: Just in time. You guys got here just in time. How'd it work? The cops were off the door. The
5: DA set a trap, Warren, and you were the bait. We picked up Case and Hudson yesterday. Planted a couple of our men with voices like theirs at their phones. When Fletcher called him, he thought he was talking to them. D.A. pulled the cops off the door, but your girlfriend was watching with us across the street. She spotted Fletcher in his hood. We came over fast. Simple. When the law works, it's a good thing to have on your side. Isn't it, Warren?
6: You can say that again. Boy, how you can say that again.
0: Donald Curtis, who has starred as Lenny Warren in The Big Book, will be back with you in just a moment.

0: Now here in person is Donald Curtis.
1: Lenny Warren wound up his career in the gambling racket caught between the payoff to his enemies and the payoff to society. Frankly, I see little difference in that respect between Lenny and the men and women who supported his racket by gambling through his book, or any book. They, too, are caught between the payoff to the racketeers and the payoff in the high taxes which are made necessary to support the fight against the gangs who fatten on operations like this. When you look at it this way, in terms of your pocketbooks and mine, it becomes very clear that for everyone, decent citizens as well as criminals, crime does not pay.
0: Thank you, Mr. Curtis. 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Any similarity is purely coincidental. This is Bob Williams speaking.

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0: And now I'm sure our good friend Dr. Watson's expecting us. Let's go in and join. Good evening, Doctor.
1: Good evening, Mr. Bartow. 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
0: Well, I won't settle down too far, Doctor. You have a habit of keeping me on the edge of my chair during most of your stories.
1: It should be, Mr. Bartow. 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
0: Doctor, from the hints you gave us last week, it sounded like quite a thriller. How did it begin?
1: On a cold winter morning in 1897, Holmes and I, our breakfast just concluded, sat on either side of a cheery fire in our Baker Street lodging. A thick fog rolled down between the line of dun-colored houses, and the opposite windows loomed like dark, shapeless blurs through the heavy yellow reef.
0: Another London pea super, huh, Doctor?
1: Exactly, Mr. Bartell. Our gas was lit and shone its flickering light on the white cloth and glimmer of china, for the breakfast table had not been cleared. Holmes was busy cross-indexing his record of crime, while I was engrossed in one of Clark Russell's fine sea stories. Our morning was not destined, however, to be a quiet one. But shortly after 11 o'clock, Mrs. Hudson ushered a young lady into our room. A young lady who seems to be in serious trouble. Sit down, won't you, young lady? I'm Dr. Watson, and this is Mr. Sherlock Holmes.
2: How do you do, gentlemen? I must apologize for not giving my name to your housekeeper, but I have to be so careful.
1: Mrs. Weaver, quite understand, my dear.
2: Of course, you're wondering who I am and what's brought me here.
3: My own theory would be that you are Miss Harriet Irving, and that you come to me to enlist my aid in proving that Mr. Binion did not murder your father.
1: Holmes, what on earth are you talking about?
2: You're absolutely correct, Mr. Holmes. But how did you know?
3: I deduced it, Miss Irving. You're wearing very new and extremely expensive mourning, presumably for the first time, since a few basting threads are still in evidence. You wear no rings, so evidently you're not in mourning for a husband. The only man whose death the papers announced in the past few days and who left a young daughter wealthy enough to purchase such garments is Sir Edward Irving. And since the police have already made an arrest, obviously wish me to disprove the police theory and intercede for young Binion.
2: Mr. Holmes, you're wonderful. That's just what I wanted to do. Beagle, won't you?
3: Miss Irving, I've studied the newspaper reports very carefully. It would seem to me that Scotland Yard has arrested the right man.
1: Well, I'm really sorry, but I didn't read the newspaper reports. I'm the faint idea what you're both talking about.
3: Then let me bring you up to date, my dear fellow. Mm-hmm. And please correct me, Miss Irving, if I make any mistakes. 3 days ago, Sir Edward Irving, the father of this young lady, was found stabbed to death in his study. The only entrance to the study is through an anteroom, where his secretary had been sitting ever since Sir Edward was last seen alive. And the secretary swore that no one had entered or left the study.
1: Secretary's name being Binion, I suppose.
3: Yes, under the circumstances, it's hard to see that any other arrest was possible.
2: And yet I know he's innocent, Mr. Holmes.
1: Oh, and how do you know that, Miss Irving?
2: We were in love. We were going to be married. I don't care what the police say. A woman knows these things. Robert Binion did not kill my father.
1: Did your father approve of the engagement?
2: Well, no, not exactly.
3: If one were to be exact, Miss Irving, wouldn't one say that your father absolutely forbade the marriage?
2: Yes. He did.
3: And Inspector Lestrade assumed that was the motive for the murder.
1: Well, sounds logical, I must say.
3: Does your father have any other relatives living, Miss Irving?
2: His brother, my Uncle Peregrine. He lived a hermit's life in the country. We've seen very little of him in the last few years.
3: Was he left anything out of your father's will?
2: No. I was the sole beneficiary.

0: Well, Mr. Sherlock Holmes and Dr. Watson think they know more than the yard, eh? Come over here to teach us our business, I suppose.
1: Nothing of the sort, Lestrade. We came over here to make a few inquiries.
0: I'll tell you, gentlemen, that you're wasting your time. Young Binion is guilty, whatever his young lady may say.
2: Lestrade?
0: Yes, Mr. Holmes?
2: What did the autopsy prove?
0: I've got a report of it here on my desk, but it won't tell you nothing you don't know.
2: Mm-hmm. Death was instantaneous, caused by some weapon like a long needle, a fine stiletto, or an ice pick, penetrating the brain at the base of the skull.
0: And no such weapon was found in the room.
2: Or on Mr. Binion.
0: True, sir. Then he had the chance of disposing of it.
1: Just the same, the murder weapon hasn't been found, has it?
0: No, Doctor, but we'll find it. Don't you worry about that.
2: I'd like to talk to the prisoner, if you don't mind.
0: Oh, of course I don't mind. He's in the detention cell just down the corridors from here. Follow me, gentlemen.
1: Has he given you any trouble, Lestrade?
0: Trouble? If all our prisoners were as quiet as him, we wouldn't need no guards, Doctor. Nice, quiet young fellow. Hard to realize he's a murderer.
2: A fact that still has to be proven in court, Lestrade.
0: A fact that is going to be proved in court, Mr. Holmes. Well, here we are at this cell. You've got visitors, Binion. Very distinguished visitors.
3: Who are you, gentlemen?
2: My name is Holmes, Sherlock Holmes, and this is my colleague, Dr. Watson.
1: I'm sorry to see you in this plight, Mr. Binion.
4: Mr. Sherlock Holmes. When Harriet did come and see you when she left here, I'm so glad. You'll get me out of this mess, I know you will.
0: Even Mr. Sherlock Holmes can't get you out of this one, young gentleman.
2: Mr. Binion, I promised your fiancé that I'd try and help you. My obvious course is to go to Sir Edward's house and examine the room in which the tragedy occurred. But before I do that, I'd like to ask you a question or two.
4: Ask me any question you want to, sir.
2: It was you who discovered the body, I understand.
4: Yes, Mr. Holmes.
2: Please describe the circumstances.
4: Sir Edward was in his study. I'd been working in the ante room adjoining. At 5 o'clock, I went in to say goodnight to him, and I found him slumped in his chair, dead, with blood streaming down the back of his head. Of course, I sent the butler for the police at once.
2: Could anyone have entered that room without your knowledge?
4: No, Mr. Holmes, I never left my desk. And there was no entrance to the room save through my office.
1: How about the windows in Edward's room?
4: They were locked from the inside, Doctor.
0: You don't need to worry. We examined the interledges, not a mark. No one came in that way.
2: Now, what is your theory of the murder, Mr. Binion?
4: I haven't one, Mr. Holmes. I'm completely baffled. I'm certain that no one entered that room. Yet I swear to you that I didn't stab him. Well, I can understand the police believing I did.
2: Mm-hmm. Mr. Stroud, I should like to examine the room in which Sir Edward was murdered.
0: Well, easiest thing in the world, Mr. Holmes. I'll drive over with you, if you like. His house is in Knightsbridge.
1: Oh, you needn't bother, Lestrade. We can quite well go by ourselves.
0: Oh, eh? Not a bit of it, Doctor. I'd like to come with you.
2: Oh, why, Lestrade? You're convinced Mr. Binion is guilty, are you? Won't you be wasting time?
0: Not me. For once I know you're on the wrong side of a case, Mr. Holmes. And I want to be there and see your faces when you find it out.

0: This is the house, Mr. Holmes.
1: It's an imposing-looking place, I must say. Imagine, Lestrade, that you still have a police guard inside.
0: Oh, yes, Doctor. There's been a sergeant guarding the dead man's room day and night.
2: We still haven't found a missing weapon, you know.
3: Yes, gentlemen?
0: I'm Mr. Lestrade of Scotland Yard. We wish to examine the house.
3: I must see your identification, sir.
0: What are you talking about? I've been in and out of this house half a dozen times.
3: I have my orders, sir.
0: Oh, very well.
4: Is Miss Irvin at home?
3: Miss Irvin is not receiving, sir.
1: Hey, Scotland, can't you give us any information?
3: There's been tragedy in this house, sir. And the truth of it's not to get. I'm not answering any questions, but I don't have to.
0: Here now. Does this police guard satisfy you?
3: Inspector Lestrade. Very good, Inspector. You may come in. May I direct you, gentlemen?
0: No, thank you. I know this house nearly as well as you do.
3: I think not, Inspector. I've served here for 27 years. Well, gentlemen, if you're not needing me, I'll return to my quarters.
1: Bless my soul. That's the sinister-looking chap if I ever saw one.
5: Yes, he knows something. To see Lestrade, there is a possibility that Binion is innocent.

0: Yes, I began to see that, sir, when you were talking to the butler.
1: You're being very cryptic. What other possibility are you talking about?
2: The possibility that Binion, the arrested man, is shielding the real murderer. And whom would he be most certain to shield?
1: You mean his fiancée, Miss Irwin?
2: That's right, old fellow.
1: What?
0: Here we are. This is the anteroom where young Binion worked. And that door there leads into the study where Sir Edward was found.
3: Nothing been touched, of course, since the discovery of the crime?
0: Oh, no, Mr. Holmes. That's why we've had a constable on duty in there night and day. Before the trial, we're bringing experts in to test the room, secret panels or anything of that kind.
2: Let's sit down in the dead man's room, shall we?
0: Right you are, Mr. Holmes. Webster. Webster, get out of that chair and stand up, can't you? You're on duty.
1: Asleep. Carty, he's dead.
2: Yes. The trickle of blood oozing out from the base of his skull.
0: Well, strike me pink. He's being killed the same way as Sir Edward was.
2: I presume you'll agree that Mr. Binion didn't commit this murder, Lestrade.
0: Well, of course not, Mr. Holmes. He couldn't have done it. He's locked up at the yard.
4: Well, what are we going to do?
2: Ask the butler to come here, will you?
4: Right you are, sir.
0: What do you make of their wound, Doctor?
1: Well, it's a fit the description of the one that killed Sir Edward. There's a fine puncture here at the base of the skull. As you, Holmes, they mentioned a stiletto on ice pick. A wound like this might be caused by one of those long steel hatpins that women wear.
2: Yes, it's a possibility, Watson, a distinct possibility. And Miss Irwin was wearing a long hatpin this morning, if you remember. Glass walls. A little chance of secret panels here, I should say.
1: And the window locked from the inside, eh?
0: Yeah. Here he is, Mr. Holmes.
2: Oh, yes. And by the way, what's your name?
5: Travers, sir.
2: You see what's happened, Travers?
5: Yes, sir. I've seen. The constable has been killed just like my master.
2: Now, tell me, Travers, is this room exactly as it was in Sir Edward's lifetime?
5: Yes, sir. Except that my master was not in the habit of keeping the corpses of policemen in here.
0: Here, don't try to be funny, Travers. Don't you realize you're mixed up in a murder case?
5: I meant no offense, gentlemen.
1: Marks in their taste, my good fellow.
2: The point of my question, Travers, was to find out if any of the furniture in here had been moved lately.
5: Not moved, sir. But there has been a piece of furniture added. That armchair the dead man lying in.
2: The same chair in which Sir Edward's body was found. Of course, that's the answer. Travers, when was that chair delivered? And who delivered it?
5: It was delivered the day before Sir Edward died. It came from Silver Schwartz's antique shop in Bond Street.
2: Aha, sir. That came to put the start. See to the removal of this poor man's body. Seal the room, and for heaven's sake, keep this latest death a secret for a day at least. Within that time, I hope to have your murderer for you.
1: Then we're going...
5: We're going, my dear chap, to Silver Schwartz's antique shop in Bond Street.

0: These are quite charming homes, aren't they?
1: Yes, but where's Mr. Silberschwanz?
0: Probably him. What a fine-looking old fellow.
1: Oh, Mr. Silberschwanz.
2: Yes, gentlemen. You are interested in musical books?
1: No, sir, in chairs. Particularly in the handsomely carved chair you delivered to Sir Edward Irvine a few days ago.
2: Ah, yeah, a magnificent specimen. His teeth, was it?
0: He was found dead in it, Mr. Silberschwanz.
1: And half an hour ago, someone else was found dead in it also. That chair was one of a pair, wasn't it?
0: Yes. Fully forgotten, Himmel. That's impossible. Please to follow me. I will show you it's not possible. Look at the chair.
3: It's exactly like the same one as Sir Edward's house.
2: Oh, my friend, but there's such a difference.
1: 15th century Italian, isn't it?
2: Yeah, this is one of the pair of the famous Malattiero armchairs. There are only three pairs in the world, my friend. Of this pair, one, the one I delivered to Sir Edward, is simply a great specimen of the carved art. This one, it's made. Looks exactly like it, does it not?
0: Exactly. I can't see any difference, sir.
1: You would if you sat in it, old chap.
2: Precisely. That is why I have these cords stretched from one arm of the chair to the other. If anyone were to sit in it well, sometimes nothing will happen. But sooner or later, a hand will press this hidden spring in the arm here, and death will strike.
0: But nothing happened when you pressed the spring then, Mr. Silberschwanz?
2: No, I don't understand.
1: I do. This is the harmless chair. The lethal one was sent to Sir Edward. He sat in it, accidentally pressed the spring and drove the fatal needle into his brain.
0: Yes, sir, poor constable did today.
1: Sir Edward bought both chairs, I presume?
2: Yeah, I would not sell it. It's a pair separately.
0: Then why didn't you deliver both at the same time?
2: He was afraid of the dead one. Huh? He asked me to keep it here until he found a safe place for it in his home.
1: Mm-hmm. And some devil switched the arm cord from the fatal chair to the harmless one so that you delivered death to Sir Edward. There's a subtlety in this crime worthy of the fiendish maker of the chairs himself. Silberschwanz.
2: Yeah, my name.
1: Didn't Malattiero die of being tricked into seating himself in one of his own chairs?
2: Yeah, he did.
1: Ah, poet justice. I'm much obliged to you, Silberschwanz. Now I think I know how to trap our killer.
4: Dr. Watson will bring you the rest of his story in just a second, so I'm just going to tell you that after a good dinner, there's nothing quite like a glass of good Petri California Port. Petri Port is really a wonderful wine. A deep, hearty red in color and rich and truly delicious in flavor. You know, port wine is actually America's favorite wine. Try a glass of Petri Port and you'll know why. Petri Port is not only fine after dinner, it's perfect whenever good friends get together. Just keep in mind the name Petri, because pet wines are good wines. Well, Dr. Watson, this is quite a story you're telling us tonight. So you found out how the murders had been committed, but not who'd been responsible for it.
0: Yes, quite right, Mr. Bartell. Holmes spent a long time cross-examining Mr. Silberschwanz, the owner of the antique store, as to who might have had the opportunity of switching the telltale cord from the fatal chair.
4: And who did have that opportunity,
0: well,
4: Doctor?
0: Well, Mr. Bartell, it transpires that four people might have been responsible. Sir Edward's daughter, his secretary, Mr. Binion, had both been in the shop with him at various times. So had the butler, Trevor's. The fourth suspect was Sir Edward's eccentric brother, Peregrine, who it appeared had dropped into the shop the day after the purchase had been made. With this last information, Holmes became very excited and launched into eager preparations, which ended a few hours later when we found ourselves disguised as furniture removers driving a van along a quiet country lane near Dorking as we approached the house of Sir Edward's brother, Peregrine.
1: How's the house, Watson? Ramshackle-looking place, isn't it?
0: Yes, extremely so.
1: Why are you so morose, my dear chap? I've hardly spoken a word on our drive down here.
0: You never told me anything. Why are we trundling off into the wilds of the country disguised as furniture removers and carrying the harmless chair with us?
1: Surely the reason is transparent, old chap?
0: Yes, it's just about as transparent as duck stocking full of hot tripe.
1: My dear Watson, surely it's obvious that we're up against an extremely cunning murderer. Now, what advantage accrues to him in using the Malattiero chair?
0: An alibi, of course. He's nowhere near the place where the murder happened.
1: Right, then. Apply your logic a little further. Three of the suspects, the daughter, Mr. Binion, and Trevor's, the butler, live in the house and would almost certainly have been present at the time of death. Therefore, who gains most by such an alibi?
0: Well, the brother, Peregrine.
1: Elementary, my dear Watson. Now you see why we trundled off into the wilds of Dorking.
0: Well, that must be Peregrine standing up on the porch. He's a funny-looking fellow.
1: Follow my lead, Watson.
5: Good afternoon, Governor.
6: You fellows must have come to the wrong house.
5: You were Mr. Peregrine Irvine, ain't you, Governor? Yes.
6: And we come to the right ass. All right, all right, all right. Come on, Bertie, give us a hand.
0: Got you all our feet.
5: What the devil are you unloading an armchair?
6: Oh, get all that side of it. You drop it on my foot, Bertie. Look at it. Easy does it. Come on, Bert.
0: That's right, Alf. I got it.
6: All right. That me easy now on the port,
0: you. There you go.
6: Give me a quick itch. I had a pretty chair, didn't I? Bertie and me was admiring it on our way down here.
0: Cool, blimey, you know, off a nice chair.
5: But who told you to bring it here?
6: Orders, Governor. This is a silver snitch. Whatever his name is. Tell us your brother didn't want the chair and said as how we was to bring it to you.
5: But my brother's dead.
6: Mr. Silver Snitch said he gave the order before he died. Mind if I sit down any, Governor?
5: Of course not.
6: Cool, blimey. Bit of all right, isn't it?
0: Look at him laughing.
6: Who wish me old Trouble and Strife could see me now?
5: Trouble and Strife?
6: Yeah. Trouble and Strife. That's my wife, Governor. Here, sit down yourself, sir. Come on, go on. Sit down, try it. Go on, Governor. Take the weight off your plates of meat.
5: What barbaric jargon do you speak? What on earth are plates of meat?
0: Plates of meat is feet, Governor. That's rhyming slang.
6: That's right. Rhyming slang. Go on, sit down in it. Go on.
5: Very well.
6: Ain't that comfortable? Yeah, go on. Run your hands over the arms, Governor. Ain't that carving flea? Ain't he just ducky?
5: Yes, it is. But I don't want the wretched thing. There's been some mistake. So you'd better take it back to London and tell him to sell it. I don't want anything of my brother.
6: Jumpy Joseph. Don't see where you don't want to sit in a nice chair like this, Governor. But you're the one that gives the orders around here. Come on, Bertie. Go on, get your bag in a bit.
0: All right, Alfie.
6: Let's get back in the van. All right, come on.
0: Away they go.
6: Oh, bless you, Alf, Governor. We don't worry about that sort of thing, do we, Bertie?
0: Of course not, Alf. We've been had a nice drive in the country anyhow, didn't we?
6: That's right. Let's get these old horses going. Good day, Governor.
0: Good day, Governor. Good. That was a false trail, Holmes. Obviously, he knew nothing about the chair. He thought it was first to Hamlin.
1: And, as indeed it was, that the murderer were the Fodic people. I've slipped up in my reasoning somehow.
6: What a fool I am. We need to get back to London as fast as these tired nags can take us. Come on, get up there.
0: What's the next move, Holmes?
6: Back to Edward's house and the staging of a little drama that I'm sure will give us the final answer to this problem.
7: Yes, Mr. Holmes, I've got Miss Irving, young Binion, and the butler waiting outside.
8: And no one knows we switched the chair.
1: Splendid.
3: You're sure that this is the harmless chair,
1: Holmes? Of course I am. Look here. I sit in it. So, run my hands over the arms. Yes, this chair is harmless, as every person save one will know. Show them in, Lestrade.
7: All at once, Mr. Holmes?
1: No, I think we'll fix Irving and Mr. Binion first.
7: Right, you are, sir.
9: Miss Irving, Mr. Binion,
10: come in, please.
9: Very well.
10: Oh, Mr. Holmes.
1: What's the matter, Miss Irving?
10: It's just so horrible seeing you there in the same chair with your father.
11: Oh, Mr. Holmes, it's a trifle too macabre for you to assume the position of the corpse. Please get up.
1: But it seems to be the most comfortable chair in the room, and I do like my comfort when I interrogate witnesses. However, it's hardly chivalrous, is it? Miss Irving, please sit down, won't you?
10: I don't like to sit down in the chair in which Father died.
3: Oh, Miss Irving, he couldn't bear to see you standing.
10: Very well, then.
6: Don't sit down, Harry.
1: Why not, Binion? What's the matter? Isn't the chair safe?
11: No, I've never...
1: Then perhaps you care to sit in it. To prove that the chair is safe.
11: No, I...
1: Sit down.
11: Very well. There.
1: Splendid. Curious chair, isn't it, Mr. Binion? I wonder about these carvings on the arms. They look almost as if they might activate concealed springs. I wonder what would happen if I...
11: No, for heaven's sake, Mr. Holmes, you're trying to kill me.
3: Kill you? Then you know how Sir Edward and the policeman were murdered, eh?
11: I knew it must have something to do with the chair.
10: You knew more than that, Robert. You planned it. I remember now that when we went to the shop, you...
6: Quiet, Harry! Come back here, you!
10: Robert!
1: No, watch him. Don't go after them. The start will stop him. In any case, the police are at the door. Oh, I'm tired. I think I'll sit in this rather fateful armchair.
3: So it was young Binion all the time, eh?
1: Yes, and he all but outsmarted me. I reasoned that somehow the murderer must have intended the device of this chair to clear him. And suddenly I saw the real motivation. How better establish his innocence than seeming to be obviously guilty, and yet leaving a trail whereby an astute deduction would seem to clear him.
0: Yes, this idea that the servant came to you, he used you as a cat's paw.
1: That's right, Watson. I'm afraid this whole case is a rather humiliating experience for me.
0: Well, why do you say
1: that? Well, the guard had arrested the right man in the first place. Oh, my dear Watson, I shall never hear the end of this. Never. Ha, ha, ha.

0: As usual, Doctor, that was a swell story. Imagine Lestrade accidentally arresting the right man.
1: Well, he had that one coming to him. Poor fellow, he'd been outwitted by Holmes so many times, he was beginning to get an inferiority complex.
0: What about Miss Irvin? How did she take it when her boyfriend, Binion, has proved guilty?
1: Well, when she realized that her sweetheart had actually murdered her father, as they say in the penny thrillers, her love turned to hate. But at first, she took it pretty bad.
0: I can imagine so.
1: Mr. Bartell, my boy, that's one of the disadvantages of being a detective. When you bring the guilty to justice, you very often cause the innocent to suffer too. Believe me, never become a detective. Stick to being a wine expert.
0: You're calling me a wine expert? Now, wait a minute, Doctor. All I know about wine is that it either tastes good or it doesn't. And I know that Petri wine always does taste good. And I know why, too. It's because the Petri family has been making wine for generations. The art of turning luscious, sun-ripened grapes into fragrant, delicious wine is their heritage. A heritage handed down within the Petri family from father to son, from father to son. What particular type wine you prefer is, of course, a matter of your personal taste. But let me assure you of this. Whatever type wine you desire, for any occasion, you can depend on any wine that bears the Petri label. Petri took time to bring you good wine. And today, that name Petri is the proudest name in the long history of America's wine. Well, Dr. Watson, what new Sherlock Holmes adventure are you planning to tell us next week?
1: Next week, Mr. Bartell. Now, let me see. Next week, I'm going to tell you a strange story that took place in one of the smaller states of Middle Europe. Concerns a young prince, a most unusual concert, and a beautiful contralto who sang 2 days after we'd seen her die at the hands of the firing squad. I call the story The Haunting of Sherlock Holmes.
0: Doctor, that's one I've got to listen to.
1: Yes, Mr. Bartell. And everyone should also listen to what Secretary of Agriculture Anderson says about saving used kitchen fat. We've all got to keep turning in every bit of used fat. Take it to your meat dealer. The shortage of fat is worse now than ever it was. And unless we help, and we all help, we'll all be faced with a serious shortage of soap. Yes, a serious shortage of paint, lubricating oils, drugs, and many other things that require fat in their manufacture. It's up to us. Keep turning in every bit of used kitchen fat.
0: Tonight's Sherlock Holmes adventure was written by Dennis Green and Anthony Alger and was suggested by an incident in Sir Arthur Conan Doyle's story, The Musgrove Ritual. Music is by Dean Foster. Mr. Rathbone appears through the courtesy of Metro-Goldwyn-Mayer and Mr. Bruce through the courtesy of Universal Pictures, where they are now starring in the Sherlock Holmes series. The Petri Wine Company of San Francisco, California, invites you to tune in again next week, same time, same station. Sherlock Holmes comes to you from our Hollywood studio. This is Harry Bartell saying goodnight for the Petri family. 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

0: 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And now, here is your hostess, Donna Atwood.
1: Thank you, Tony Lafrano. 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
2: It was a little after 4:30 when we pulled into the filling station on the outskirts of Macalpa. Rolling away to the west is the flat, barren desert with a white ribbon of highway running across it. 80 miles. 80 miles more and we'd be there.
3: Check your oil and water, mister?
2: Yeah, you better.
4: Can I have a root beer, Daddy?
2: You just had a root beer.
5: Take an orange out of the cooler, Annie.
4: I had an orange.
2: Well, have another. They're good for you.
5: You want me to light your cigarette, Fred?
2: Yeah, thanks. Boy, it's really been a scorcher.
5: Yeah. Ought to start cooling off pretty soon.
3: Hey, you could use about a quart of oil, mister.
2: No, okay.
3: Number 20?
2: Yeah. Say, my map says we're 80 miles from Barnsdale. That's about right.
3: Well, if you stay on the main highway. There's a cutoff to the south about 40 miles out, but it ain't much of a road.
2: Well, does it save you any mileage?
3: Nah, maybe 10 or 15. You'd be driving in the dark, though. Me? I'd stay on the highway.
2: Not too well marked, huh?
3: Almost nothing. I notice you got a Missouri plate.
2: Yeah, St. Louis. Are you from the Midwest?
3: Oh, Albuquerque. I just figured if this was your first time over the desert, I'd give you some advice.
2: Sure.
5: We can use it.
3: Don't pick anybody up.
2: What do you mean?
3: Hitchhikers. Most of them are probably okay, but every week or 10 days, some guy picks up somebody out on the desert, and all the thanks he gets is a bang over the head.
2: Yeah, I guess there's plenty of that.
3: Well, maybe there ain't plenty, but there's enough. You can't go wrong playing it safe.
5: But what if you see someone out there whose car's broken down or something?
3: Don't worry about him. State police patrol the whole main highway about once every 2 hours. Well, even if you break down yourself, that's the most you'll have to wait.
2: Well, I'm not much for picking up strangers anyway. Especially with my family in the car.
3: I know. But you get out on that desert and don't see anything for miles, and all of a sudden here's some clown walking along in the hot sun with his thumb in the air, and well, it breaks your heart.
2: Yeah, I know.
3: Well, don't let it. A little crazy to be out there all alone in the first place. And if you get some real trouble, the cops will help him.
2: Yeah, I guess you're right. How much do we owe you?
3: See, $3.12 for the gas, $40 for the oil. $3.52.
2: There you go. And give us a receipt, will you?
3: Oh, sure, sure. $3.52 out of $5. I'll get your change, make out a ticket.
4: Daddy?
2: Yeah?
4: Why shouldn't we give anyone a ride?
2: Because they might hit us over the head.
5: Oh, Fred.
2: Well, that's what the man said.
4: Would they, Mommy?
5: What your father means is that we might give a ride to a desperate man who would try to rob us or steal our car.
2: Anybody who would steal this car is really desperate.
5: Fred, if we're going to explain it to her.
2: Okay, okay. I'm just kidding, Annie. What the man said was there's a lot of strangers out there in the desert, and you can't always tell the good ones from the bad ones.
5: Like we tell you never to get in a car with a stranger?
6: Uh-huh.
5: Well, this is just the other way around. Don't let a stranger get into your car.
6: Oh.
3: Well, here we are. Let's see, 55, 75, 4, and 1 is 5. Here's your seat.
2: Thanks. We're moving out here to Barnsdale. My company's paying for the trip.
3: Oh?
2: So I got to show them where the money goes.
3: Oh, sure.
2: Well, thanks for the advice.
3: Forget it. Didn't cost me a cent.
5: Even so, we appreciate your telling us.
3: Yeah, as far as that goes, it won't cost you a cent either.
2: The advice?
3: Yeah. Unless you don't follow it.
2: By the time we were 5 minutes out of a Culper, I'd lost sight of it in my rearview mirror. Ahead of us, the desert had suddenly started to grow dark. A long, black layer of clouds hung low in the distance, blotting out the late afternoon sun and turning the stretch of rim rock along the horizon into a wall of shapeless shadows. We were doing about 55.
5: Do you mind if we put up the windows?
2: No. Blowing in pretty hard on your side?
5: Yeah, it's starting to.
4: You think it's going to rain?
2: I hope not. That's all we'd need.
5: Annie, put up the back windows, will you?
4: Okay. Can we keep playing?
2: Sure. Whose turn? Mommy's?
5: No, it's yours. You guessed strawberry shortcake.
4: That was an easy one.
2: Okay, then we'll have a tough one. My father owns a grocery store, and in it he sells, seed.
4: Cupcake?
2: No.
5: Cantaloupe?
2: No, not cantaloupe.
4: Give us a hint.
2: Well, it's something to eat.
5: Cauliflower?
2: Uh-huh.
4: Cabbage?
2: No, it's not a vegetable.
4: There's another one of those Indian huts along the road.
2: Yeah.
5: You know, it's hard to believe anybody lives like this.
2: Well, they must get some kind of help from the government.
4: Yeah, they've got little clay bowls for sale out in front.
2: We bought you a little clay bowl in Oklahoma, and it's broken already.
4: I don't want another.
5: What do you suppose they do for food?
2: I don't know. Beats me.
4: I don't see any gardens or anything.
2: Well, maybe they live on cornmeal or some kind of flour cake.
5: Fred, look at that old fellow sitting alongside the hut.
2: Boy, isn't he a hard-looking customer.
4: Ooh, spooky.
2: Hey, look. Hitchhiker.
4: Where?
2: Up ahead. See him?
5: I see him. You keep your foot on the gas, Mr. Reynolds.
2: Yes, ma'am.
4: You think he might be a bad one, Mom?
5: I haven't the slightest idea, and what's more, I'll never find out.
2: He's giving us the thumb.
4: Can I wave to him?
5: Oh, no. For heaven's sake, Annie. We're not trying to rub it in.
2: Say, he's wearing a uniform. He's a soldier.
5: Remember what the man in the gas station said.
2: Okay. Just a kid.
5: Don't make me feel any worse than I already do.
4: What's he doing way out here, Daddy?
2: He's taking a long walk if everybody gives him the same treatment we did.
5: Fred, if you're going to sulk about this...
2: I'm not sulking, but when I was a GI, people picked me up all the time.
5: In the desert? After they'd been warned not to?
2: Okay.
5: You heard the man in the gas station. I didn't make this up.
2: Okay, let's forget it, huh? We drove on. Gradually, the black clouds had begun to drift south, and by now the sun was low on the horizon. The yellow floor of the desert had turned to a dark, murky gray. We'd gone about 30 miles, and I had just switched on the headlights when I saw Pat lean forward and stare through the windshield down the highway.
5: Fred, look.
2: Yeah, another one of those Indian huts.
5: Yes, but isn't that someone standing out in front of it?
2: Yeah, right on the highway.
4: What is it?
5: It looks like a child.
2: Waving his arms about something.
4: It's a little boy.
5: I think it is, Fred.
2: Yeah, a little Indian kid.
4: He wants us to stop. Help!
5: Fred, I think he's in some kind of trouble.
2: Oh, he probably makes a practice of waving at cars.
5: Well, don't you think we ought to find out if it's anything serious?
4: He's trying to run after us. He's still waving.
2: You two are really a riot. We can't pick up a soldier.
4: He's just a little kid. He couldn't hurt us.
5: I think we should at least try to find out what's wrong.
2: What could be wrong?
5: Well, it can't do any harm to back up and see.
2: Boy, what happened to all that advice we got back in the gas station?
5: I'm not asking you to pick him up. But if he's in trouble, maybe we can help.
2: All right. Can't win.
4: He's coming to meet us.
2: Any cars coming from behind?
5: No, you're all right. Keep backing up.
2: I still think this is a punk idea. How do we know who's inside that house? Maybe this kid's just bait to get us to stop.
5: Well, I don't see anyone else around it.
2: Yeah, that's what worries me.
4: Mister! You help, please. Help, Mother.
2: What's wrong, son?
4: Mother, she's sick. Bad sick. You help, please.
5: Where is your mother?
4: She's sick in hot, whole day sick. Can't move, can't talk.
2: She all alone in there?
4: Yeah. You help, please.
5: What do you think, honey?
2: I don't like it. How do you know who's in there? Maybe his old man or a clock.
4: Please, you please help my mother.
2: Well, where's your father? Why isn't he alone?
4: My father go away a long time. My mother gets sick Not talk. Not eat.
5: Oh, Fred, he's just a child. I think he's telling the truth.
2: All right. I'll take a look, but I don't know what I can do. I'm no doctor.
5: We'll go with you.
2: I don't think that's a very good idea.
5: You certainly don't want to stay out there in the car. It's getting dark.
2: Okay. Come along.
5: Take my hand, Annie.
4: Mother, I'm blanket inside hut.
2: You got any light in there?
4: Have candle, but no matches. Use them all.
2: Well, hold it up a second. I got a pocket light on my key ring. Honey, you and Annie stay right outside here by the door.
5: All right. Light wasn't very strong the last time you used it.
2: Now, let's see. Yeah, it's not much, but it'll do.
4: You come, please.
2: Go ahead, son. I'm right behind you. I followed the Indian boy across the threshold into the dark, musty interior of the hut. For a moment, I couldn't see anything. Then I made out the boy bending over the figure of someone stretched out on the floor along the back wall.
4: This is my mother. She's bad sick.
2: What made her sick, do you know?
4: She's sick 2 days. Not talk, not eat.
5: Fred, is everything all right?
2: Well, whoever it is, they don't look too good.
5: Can we come in?
2: Yeah, there's nobody in here.
4: You help, please. Take Mother to Dr. Mann.
5: She's asleep?
2: She's been asleep or faking it, I don't know.
5: She's breathing. Maybe she's unconscious. How long has your mother been like this?
4: All day. All night. She don't talk.
2: When was the last time she had anything to eat?
4: She talked once last night. Drink water.
2: What did she say then?
4: She say her head burning. Get the policeman car.
2: Well, Farah doesn't seem very hot now. Why didn't you stop the police car?
4: I fall asleep last night.
2: What about today?
4: Every time they come by, I was in the hut with my mother. I come out too late.
5: Bet if she's sick, shouldn't we do something?
2: Yeah, if she's sick. But how can we be sure? Maybe it's just an act.
4: I don't think he's lying, Daddy.
2: You don't, huh?
5: We'd better let Daddy handle this, Annie.
6: But I wouldn't lie about you being sick, Mommy.
5: I know you wouldn't, honey.
6: So I don't think he would either.
2: Why not?
6: I don't think his Mommy would let him.
2: Between us, Pat and I got the unconscious Indian woman in the car and made her comfortable. I still wasn't convinced. Could have been an act, just to get picked up. But Pat and Annie felt the boy was telling the truth, so we went ahead with it. It was almost dark when we started west again. Pat and Annie riding up front with me, the boy and his mother in the back seat.
5: Fred. How far have we gone since we left Tacopa?
2: Let's see, it was 9:05 on the speedometer. About 36 miles, why?
5: Well, I was thinking we ought to be coming to that cutoff pretty soon.
2: So?
5: Well, don't you think we ought to take it? The sooner we get this woman to the hospital.
2: Look, Connie, I'm not sold on this idea in the first place. It could still be a phony.
5: She really seems to be unconscious.
6: Yeah, every time I look, her eyes are closed.
5: She hasn't moved.
2: I know, that's one of the things I don't like.
5: What do you mean?
2: Well, according to the boy, she's been feverish. People with a fever don't just lie there. They're fitful. They twist around.
5: He said she hadn't eaten for almost 2 days. She might be so weak she hasn't got the strength to move.
2: I suppose it's possible.
6: Daddy?
2: Yeah?
6: Can I give him an orange?
2: Sure.
6: A little boy.
2: This is all right.
5: Maybe he'd like some of your peanuts, too, honey.
6: Can I ask him?
5: Sure, you be the hostess.
6: Little boy?
4: Yes.
6: Would you like an orange?
4: No. No.
6: How about some peanuts?
4: To eat?
6: Sure, they're good. Go ahead, have some.
4: They're good.
5: Fred, that poor little guy's ravenous.
6: Have all you want.
2: I wish we had something a little more substantial to offer him.
5: Look, isn't that the turnoff up ahead?
2: Yeah, I guess that's the one that goes south. Do you think we ought to take it?
5: Well, not if you're really worried about them.
2: Well, it isn't that so much anymore. The way that kid's gobbling up those peanuts, I guess he was telling the truth about not having anything to eat all day.
5: I'm just worried about getting her to a hospital in time to help.
2: Well, that's why I wanted to stay on the main highway. I thought we might run into one of those police patrols by now. Well,
5: maybe they don't come through here as often after it gets dark.
2: Maybe not.
4: Why are we stopping, Daddy?
2: Just trying to decide whether to take that shortcut up ahead.
4: Oh. Mister?
2: Yes?
4: You hurry, take my mother to doctor, please.
2: All right, son. We'll hurry. I swung the car off the highway and started south along the narrow dirt road. The farther we went, the less I liked it. At least while we were on the main highway, there was always a chance we'd run into another car or maybe the police patrol. But here on a wagon track, 40 miles from nowhere, if it turned out you were a bad judge of character, the police might not find you for days. Honey?
5: Hmm?
2: What time you got?
5: About a quarter to six.
2: Making pretty good time. The way I figured, we're only about 18 miles from Burnsdale.
5: Now, don't you feel a little better that we picked them up?
2: Yeah, I guess so. Annie asleep?
5: Look.
2: Really sawing it off, huh?
5: Can you see in the mirror if the boy's still awake?
2: Can't tell. It's too dark. Son?
4: Yes, mister?
2: I was just wondering if you were asleep.
4: No.
5: Does your mother seem to be resting all right?
4: Yes. She's quiet.
2: Well, it won't be long now. We'll be in Barnsdale another half hour.
4: You take her to Dr. Mann?
2: Sure. We'll go straight to the hospital. Would you happen to know where it is?
4: No, I don't know.
5: Well, that's all right. We'll find it.
4: I need money for medicine.
5: Don't you worry about that. They'll take care of her, won't they?
2: Sure. Sure.
5: What's wrong?
2: The motor.
5: Oh, no.
2: I guess it's okay.
5: We're all right on gas, aren't we?
2: Sure. Just started to miss. I don't know. Seems all right now. Brother.
5: What do you think it is?
2: I don't know. It feels like something with a fuel line. Can't be the plugs. They're brand new. Great.
5: Fred, what are we going to do?
2: Take it easy. Well, I'll just have to wait a second. Maybe it's just flooded.
4: Your car. Not go?
2: I think it'll be all right in a minute, son.
5: Maybe it's overheated.
2: Well, it's possible. Well, Sleeping Beauty.
7: Are we there already?
5: No, honey, we're still on the road. We're having some trouble with the motor.
7: Why are we stopped?
2: Because we can't go.
5: There's something wrong with the engine. Just lie on my arm here and Daddy will fix it.
2: Daddy will fix it. I don't know.
5: Where are you going?
2: Take a look under the hood.
5: You need any help?
2: Yeah, I need the help of a good mechanic. You happen to know one?
5: Want me to hold the pocket light?
2: No, you stay in the car.
5: I'll give you two hands to work with.
2: I'll hold it in my mouth. It's so dim, you gotta be right on top of things with it anyway.
5: You see anything?
2: Very little.
5: What?
2: Very little. Look, honey, if I've got to give you a progress report every 10 seconds, I'll never get this thing fixed.
5: What seems to be the truth?
2: I don't know. I just started looking. Good grief, if I... Say, Pat. Pat, look.
5: What?
2: Way behind us, down the road, coming this way.
5: What is it?
2: Headlights. The approaching car must have been quite a way off when we first spotted it because we couldn't hear its engine at all. I had Pat and Annie get out on the road, and the three of us stood there, off to the side, waiting as the car drew closer and closer. At the last minute, I reached into the front seat and turned on our parking lights so they'd be sure to see us.
4: Should we yell, Daddy?
2: Sure. Yell, wave, give them the works. Wait till I tell you, though.
5: You don't think there's any chance they might run into the car?
2: Oh, we're off by the side. They can swing around us if they have to.
4: They're getting closer.
2: Yeah, okay now. When I say go, we all start yelling and waving for all you're worth, okay?
5: You stay over close to me, Annie.
4: Yeah.
2: Here they come. Ready?
5: All right.
4: All right, ready.
2: All right, yell.
4: Hey!
8: rotten, selfish. Hurry, no, hurry!
4: They didn't stop. They don't stop for you?
2: I thought I told you to stay in the car.
4: I stayed till they go by.
2: How do you like that? They didn't even give us a second look. They didn't even slow up.
4: Well, maybe they like when I wave from road to you and you go by.
2: What do you mean?
4: Maybe they're afraid.
2: It was the one thing I hadn't thought of. The car that passed us without even slowing up was a big, flashy sedan. And I'd thought all sorts of things. I thought maybe we didn't look dressed up enough for them. Maybe they were a little class conscious. I thought a lot of mean things about the people in that car. But it never occurred to me they might simply be afraid. And I could see it hadn't occurred to Pat either.
5: I wonder if they stopped and filled up their gas tank at the same place we did.
2: Well, it's a thought.
4: Mommy?
5: Yes, honey.
4: Can we get back in the car? I'm kind of cold.
5: Oh, sure. You come along, too. What is your name?
4: John.
5: Yes, you come along too, John. We've got some blankets in the trunk. We'll get you warmed up.
4: Could my mother have a blanket?
5: Yes, of course. Come on.
2: Pat, I don't know what to do.
5: Don't worry. You'll be all right.
2: How can you fight a thing like this? You can stand by the edge of the road and wave our arms off. If they're afraid, they'll never stop.
5: Someone will stop.
2: With guys like that calamity howler back in a Culper telling everybody who comes through it's better to be safe than sorry?
5: Well, he's trying to do the right thing.
2: Sure, trust nobody. You can't go wrong.
5: Annie, you and Johnny get up in the front seat. We'll get the blankets out of the trunk.
2: That's the right thing. I'm against it.
5: Well, I guess we wouldn't be in this jam if we'd stayed on the main road. I'm sorry.
2: Well, you've got nothing to be sorry about. Why shouldn't we take the cut off if we want to? What's that make us, criminals?
5: On the main road, at least, we might have seen the police patrol.
2: Oh, they're probably just as frightened and suspicious as anybody else. This is a fine situation. Really fine.
5: You want me to hold the flashlight?
2: Yeah, here.
5: You'd better take out all the blankets. We may have to spend the night here.
2: Yeah. Boy, the more I think of it.
5: Come on now, honey. Won't do anybody to get mad.
2: Oh, I'm not mad. I was just thinking what that guy in the gas station told you when you asked him, what if you see someone who is in real trouble, someone whose car's broke down?
5: I know.
2: Don't worry about him, he said. The cops will be along. Let the cops worry about him.
5: I know. Here, let me take some of those.
2: It'd be a great country to live in if we decided to let everything up to the cops.
5: Well, Freddie was just trying to tell us something for our own good.
2: Sure. The motives are always great. Except now it's us. It's not some poor little Indian kid who's probably got used to being pushed around. It's three respectable citizens whose car broke down. Now they, can't get anybody to listen
5: to
2: us.
5: Somebody will listen.
2: I don't know. You've got to be pretty strong-minded. You have to believe they can still trust somebody. If there are many guys around here like that bird back in the gas station, you can forget it.
5: Fred?
2: Yes. Say, it's a car.
5: I didn't notice the lights.
2: We got our backs to them. Annie?
5: I'll get her out of the car.
2: Get the little guy, too.
5: Honey, come on. Both of you.
2: There's another car coming. Come on. You too, Johnny.
4: Are we going to wave again?
2: That's right. And yell.
4: Do you want them to see me?
2: You bet I do.
5: They're getting closer, Fred.
2: Wait. Let me turn on the headlights. All right. Now, let's all get out in front of the car. Let them really see us, huh?
4: Mister, maybe they'd be afraid if they see me.
2: Why? You've got more right around here than any of us.
5: Annie, you and John, come over here with me.
2: All right, here they come. Really yell it out now. No. Stay out in the light now where they can see us. Let them see we're okay. Can you give us a hand? Our car broke down.
9: What seems to be the trouble?
2: Well, I don't know. First, I thought it was the fuel line. We've got a sick person with us, an Indian lady. We were trying to get her to the hospital.
5: Who's that getting out of the car with her?
2: Some guy. I don't know.
4: It's the soldier.
10: I wouldn't normally have stopped on this side road, but my son recognized your car.
11: Hi.
2: Oh, how are you?
10: He says you passed him on the highway this afternoon.
2: Yeah, I'm sorry, soldier. We've been warned not to pick up anybody.
5: Fred wanted to stop, but I talked him out of it.
2: No, I was scared, too.
11: No, forget it. You were smart to be scared.
3: Mom was late getting to the station to look help us, so I just got out my thumb.
10: Which wasn't very smart itself, Bill. I've warned you about hitchhiking. Well, it'd be different if it was an emergency like these people.
2: Well, that's the way we figured it. We saw the poor woman was actually ill.
5: You just have to make exceptions in a case like that. I think anyone would have done the same thing.
10: Of course. Is it the boy's mother who's sick?
5: Yes, she's lying on the back seat. He flagged us down on the road just a while after we passed you.
3: Well, what do you think's wrong with her?
2: I don't know. Probably malnutrition more than anything else. She's pretty weak.
5: I'm trying to get her to the hospital at Barnesville, and that our car broke down.
10: Well, if you don't mind leaving your car out here overnight, we can probably get you all into town in the station wagon.
2: Well, we'd sure appreciate it. Oh, by the way, our name's Reynolds, and this is our little daughter, Annie.
5: How do you do?
3: Nice to meet you.
2: And this little boy is John.
4: Oh. And he's a very brave boy, too.
10: Yes. Well, why do you think he's brave, dear?
4: Well, he got into our car just to help his mother because she was sick.
3: Oh, what's so brave about that?
4: Well, because we were strangers.

0: This is Donna Atwood again. I suppose the greatest lesson that I've learned since I first stood on a wobbly pair of ice skates at the age of 12 is practice makes perfect. You know, perfection is something that all of us try to attain in one way or another during our lifetime on Earth, whether it be in sports, in the arts, well, as a matter of fact, in any sphere of life. And it is true that the only way to achieve it is through practice, sometimes long, long hours of practice. Because the home is the most important sphere of all, Family Theater suggests that you spend just 10 minutes of your time each day to join together as a family in daily prayer. For thus can be achieved that tremendous perfection, complete unity as a family with our Heavenly Father and with each other. So why not start the practice this evening, if you have not already done so? Just 10 minutes each day, pray together as a family, and you too will discover that practice makes perfect. And the family that prays together stays together.
1: More things are wrought by prayer than this world dreams of.

0: From Hollywood, Family Theater has brought you transcribed Strangers, starring Stephen McNally. Donna Atwood was your hostess. Others in the cast were Virginia Gregg, Mae Clark, Gayan Kelly, Richard Beals, and John Larch. 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

0: is Randy Stone. I cover the night beat for the Chicago Star. Stories start in many different ways. This one began in the darkness of the human mind and ended in raging flame.
1: Night Beat, starring Frank Lovejoy as Randy Stone.
0: Ever look at people as you pass them on the street and wonder what their lives are like, where they've been, where they're going, and what they'll do when they get there? Me, I'm a sucker for the guy who wears his heart on his sleeve with just the scars showing, or a pair of eyes that look out of a soul eaten away by loneliness. The old lady eating her dinner alone in a booth for four. The lone drinker in a plushy bar who toasts his reflections in the mirror and wishes that he was too drunk to see it. Sometimes the busiest street in the city can be the lonesomest spot in the world. And tonight it had seemed like that as I drove through the dark city. I was well into the warehouse district when I saw a flash. It was like an explosion, only there was no noise, no sound, just this flash and then flames. It was a three-story warehouse, the old wooden type, and the flames worked fast. I started past to find a box to turn the alarm, and I saw a man, and he was running into the fire. I stopped the car and took off after him. The only light in the building was from the fire, and the man was nowhere in sight.
2: Hey, you!
0: Here I was making like a regular stout-hearted Frank Merriwell. First one to a fire and no one to save. And then I heard...
3: Chloe! Chloe!
0: I followed the sound of his voice. He was standing at the foot of some wooden steps, yelling his head off.
3: Chloe! Hey, Chloe!
2: Hey, you!
3: Hey, what are you doing?
0: Come on, Pop.
3: Huh?
0: Let's watch it from outside.
3: Let go!
0: Now, come on, now, come on.
3: Leave me alone. Let go of me.
2: Hey, come back here, you fool!
3: Go away! Leave me!
0: Poppy, you hurt?
4: My leg. I hit it when I fell.
0: Well, let's see if you can walk.
4: If you can walk, he'll help me. I'll go with you, mister.
0: Yes, I figured you would.

0: Okay, nobody's accusing you. What's it all about? Why did you run in there after the fire started?
1: That's my business.
0: And you're going to have to answer questions. You might as well start with me.
1: Oh, get me out of here, mister. Get me home, and maybe I will.
0: I led him through the crowd into my car. I followed his directions through the dark streets. He seemed to be looking for something. He leaned forward, watching in the lights of the car, turned his head to peer at everyone we passed. All the time he was silent. Finally, I broke the ice. Maybe I better know who you are.
1: Hey, I'm Ben Graham.
0: You said you were going to talk.
1: Yeah, it's my son, Tony.
0: Were you looking for him in the fire?
1: Tony went there earlier. When I saw the fire start, I thought he might still be in there.
0: And you ran in to find him?
1: Tony used to work there.
0: He used to?
1: Yeah, he was a night watchman there and several other warehouses. You see, he's not like other people. I was afraid they'd see him there.
0: Oh,
1: it's not what you think. He's not crazy. Well, he stays inside himself, if you know what I mean. He don't like people. He sleeps in the daytime. He lives at night.
0: What happens with the jobs? Does he quit?
1: He was fired. Every time. Fired.
0: Fine.
1: He thinks it's because of the cane.
0: Well, he uses a cane?
1: Yeah, ever since he was a boy, he's touchy about it. One reason he doesn't like people.
0: Ben, why do you think he started the fire?
1: Oh, I didn't say that. I didn't say anything like that.
0: No, you didn't have to. It shows.
1: I don't know what to think.
0: There have been several warehouse fires around here recently.
1: Five. Less than a month.
0: Yeah, yeah. Are they the ones where Tony worked?
1: Some of them, but it's not only that.
0: But what else, Ben? Why are you afraid Tony started those fires?
1: Three out of five of them. Man with a cane was seen coming out around the time of the fire, and I gotta find him.
0: Have you asked him about the fires?
1: Oh, I've tried. We don't talk much. Oh, there's my place. Seems like we're strangers. When I mention fires, he slams out of the house.
0: Well, I'll talk to him then when we find him.
1: May not talk to you, mister. He's funny about that.
0: Well, we'll see. I'll go in, will you?
1: No, no, don't. You wait here. Don't come up there. I'll bring him out to you.
0: Ben Graham staggered up the short walk to his little shed. What was he hiding? What was he afraid for me to see? I heard him open the door without a key. The light switched on. After a few seconds, switched off, but Graham didn't come out. I waited a few minutes and then made my way to the darkened house. There was no sound from the inside. I called as I felt for the door. Ben! There was no answer. I found the knob. Before I could turn it, the door was yanked open.
1: I told you to wait. I told you to wait in the car.
0: Well, I saw the light go out when you didn't come back. I thought something was wrong.
1: Come on, there's nothing wrong. Get back into the car. Tony's not here.
0: We gotta find him, Ben.
1: I know, before the police do.
0: But where?
1: Well, we'll try some of the warehouses. That's where he hangs out.
0: Which ones? Are they near here?
1: Yeah, around.
0: Well, why don't we leave the car here and walk?
1: No. Get in.
0: What are you hiding, Ben? What do you want to get me away from?
1: Wanted to find out or not?
0: All right. Wait till.
1: Block down and block over. Young and Wilson's warehouse.
0: You seem to know a lot about these warehouses yourself.
1: I've been working in them most of my life. That is, I used to.
0: This Young and Wilson, is that where the next fire is supposed to take place?
1: I hope not, mister.

0: The watchman's inside. Over here.
1: You do know your way around.
2: Yeah? What do you want?
0: Tony here?
2: The watchman. Oh, you. Get away from that door. Don't come around here, Graham.
1: Have you seen Tony?
2: No, he's not here. Now get moving.
1: What is all this?
2: You're a stranger around here, you'd know.
1: I'd know what?
2: About Ben. He's a bad luck omen. Anywhere he goes, trouble starts. Somebody gets hurt or a fire breaks out. Once a watchman was killed. There's always accidents. It's him.
1: What kind of superstition is that?
2: Maybe a superstition to you, but not to us. All the watchmen know. Ask any of them. Now move on.
1: Well, what's that all about?
0: It's true what he said.

0: coincidence.
1: I'll call it any name you like. It happens. I can't help it. It just happens.
0: That's why you're not working now?
1: Well, nobody will hire me. They all know. Sometimes they think up excuses, but mostly they're like him. They run me off.
0: You could get some other kind of work.
1: Oh, I've tried, but they ask me where I worked, and when they check, they find out they don't need me. Stand back.
0: This kid. Tony.
1: As soon as he turns that corner.
0: What are you doing with a gun?
1: Get out of the room.
0: You're not good.
1: Don't talk.
0: That's not a cane. That's a nightstick.
1: Police.
2: Hey, you. Over there.
1: He won't find me here.
0: Hey, wait a minute.
3: Hey, wait a minute.
2: Now, what's the matter with old Screwball?
0: With who?
2: Ben Graham.
0: Well, you know him?
2: Sure. Everyone around here knows him. I'd have a black cat cross my path and Ben.
0: Why?
2: Wherever there's trouble, you'll find him. See the fire tonight?
0: Yes, why?
2: I'll bet he was there. Every time there's a fire, someone swears Ben was there. Hey.
0: Mm-hmm. Yeah. What was it the watchman had said? Somebody gets hurt or a fire breaks out? What about the fires where a man with a cane was always seen and another man who nobody wanted around? Why did Ben run when he saw the police? Why was he carrying a gun? I decided I wanted to see the Graham shack again. What was he hiding in that house? What was it he didn't want me to see? The little building was dark when I went up to walk. If either Tony or his father was there, he didn't want anyone to know about it. I knocked once before I turned the knob. I thought I heard a movement in the corner. Ben? Tony? Anybody here? I felt along the wall for a switch. It was a sound like the cry of a cat.
4: Oh, what? Please answer.
0: I'm sorry. I frightened you. I'm looking for Mr. Graham.
4: My husband or my son?
0: Both of them.
4: What is it? What's happened?
0: Oh, nothing's happened. I just wanted to see them.
4: There is something. I know there is.
0: No, it's nothing, really. Now, why don't you lock the door when I leave so no more bad dreams can come in, huh?
4: I can't lock the door. I can't move out of this bed.
0: Oh, you're paralyzed. I didn't know. I'm sorry. I wouldn't have laughed at you.
4: It's all right. I like to hear it. No one laughs here. Won't you sit down?
0: No, I can't stay. I've got to find Ben or Tony.
4: What have they done, Miss?
0: Oh, they haven't done anything.
4: You're just like them. They won't tell me anything either. I lie here alone in the dark. Can't move. No one will tell me anything.
0: Well, I just wanted to give them a message.
4: No, you didn't. Don't try to fool me. Nobody wants them. Either of them.
0: I'm sorry I disturbed you, Mrs. Graham. Is there anything that I can do for you?
4: You can talk to me. Just talk to me. They don't talk, Ben and Tony. They're dark men, both of them.
0: Why do you say no one wants them? Has there been trouble?
4: There's always been trouble. What are they into now?
0: I don't know. I better go find them.
4: Is it the fires?
0: You know?
4: I've guessed. It is the fire.
0: Now, don't upset yourself. Ben and Tony are all right.
4: They won't tell me. They won't talk about the fire. I ask them and they won't answer. I know.
0: I tell you, they're all right. I just talked to your husband, to Ben. I thought he came here.
4: They don't come here. All these years I've laid here alone. They don't come here but to sleep and to eat.
0: Well, Ben was here a little while ago.
4: He turned off the light and waited in the dark. What did he want? What was he waiting for?
0: We were looking for Tony.
4: What has he done? I've got to write the note. I'm his mother.
0: Well, Ben thinks that Tony started the fires.
4: Tony? Tony started the fires. He did.

0: to Night Beat and Randy Stone.
1: Yes, it was adding up, but it wasn't making sense. First, I drag a man out of a fire, a man who's carrying a gun. And now a frightened, paralyzed woman who wanted someone to listen. I could feel that tingling on the back of my neck as Martha Graham talked. She was terrified at the mention of fire. I sat in one of the chairs beside her bed and tried to calm her fear. She wanted to talk, and I couldn't stop her.
2: Tony started the fire. It burned our house. That's how I got like this. That's why Tony uses a cane. He was a little boy then. Tony loved matches. He liked to watch them burn.
1: Well, don't think about it now.
2: I think about it all the time. Sometimes I dream about it. Everything burning all around me. My clothes on fire. And Tony in the corner screaming. I can see it over and over.
1: Isn't it better if you don't talk about it, Mrs. Graham?
2: Don't talk about it. Don't talk about it. That's all I hear. I want to talk. It's better than lying here alone, not able to move.
1: Now, don't excite yourself. Why don't you get some sleep?
2: All right. If you'll stay, I'll talk about something else.
1: Do you have any idea where Tony is?
2: In one of the warehouses. That's where he always is.
1: Well, I'd like to see him. Do you know which one?
2: What time is it?
1: Well, let me see. It's a little after 2. Why?
2: Then he's at the Holland warehouse, about 3 blocks from here. It's where he goes at 2.
1: I don't understand. You mean he goes to different warehouses at certain times?
2: Yeah, Tony makes a few dollars to watch him and help him out. But he never talks to me.
1: Well, it's hard for all of us to talk sometimes. You say Tony will be at the Holland warehouse at 2.
2: Yeah. Tony tells me where he'll be. I don't worry if I know.
1: And Ben, will he be there too?
2: If he's looking for Tony, he will.
1: Oh, thank you, thank you. I must be going.
2: Will you do something for me, mister, before you go?
1: For sure. What is it?
2: Laugh for me. I just want to hear you laugh.
1: Laugh, she says. She hits me between the eyes and tells me to laugh. I stayed with Martha Graham a little longer, promised her I'd come back, and I set out to find the Holland warehouse. It was larger than the other buildings around it and stronger. It was made of cement and steel, and it towered above its wooden neighbors by several stories. I tried the front door, no luck. I rang the bell, I waited. No one came. I tried beating on the door. That didn't do any good either. I started to turn away, and then...
3: Hey, what do you want?
1: Who are you?
3: I'm the watchman here.
1: I thought the watchman stayed inside.
3: I just stepped around the corner for 2 o'clock coffee.
1: Oh?
3: Don't worry, the place is guarded. There's a fellow inside.
1: Oh, Tony Graham?
3: Yeah, you know him?
1: Well, in a way. Is his father with him?
3: If that jinx, I wouldn't let him near the place.
1: Oh, you too. Now, well, let's go in. I want to talk to Tony.
3: About what?
1: I'll tell him.
3: Come on.
1: Where's your light?
3: Got a flash here. Tony! Tony! Tony! That's funny.
1: Well, it's a big building. He's probably on one of the other floors.
3: Shouldn't be. We punch a time clock here. This is the time we're supposed to check in on this floor.
1: Now, where is the clock?
3: Over by the stairs. Lights are there, too. Not like Tony not to be here.
1: You mean you've left him here before?
3: Sure. He helps a lot of the guards. Kind of relieves them like. We all pay him a little. And that way he can have a job and his old man don't know it. Better with these lights.
1: Well, there's your light and there's your clock, but no Tony.
3: Can't understand it. Let's try upstairs. Will you take this freight elevator?
1: Are you in all the aisles here at least once during the night?
3: That'd be pretty hard to do with all those rows of boxes and crates. Hey, you don't think something's happened to them, do you?
1: I hope not.
3: I don't think he's up here. I don't know where he is. Listen.
1: Tony and Ben, behind those boxes, they're coming.
4: I tell you, I didn't have anything to do with these fires.
5: Oh, you'd say that. I knew you'd say that.
4: Well, I didn't. Why would I start these fires?
5: Because you're a firebug, that's why.
4: I'm not.
5: Stone, are you following me?
3: What are you doing up here, Tony?
4: I came up here to punch the clock. He followed me up. He's going to kill me.
5: This is the only way.
3: There's always trouble where he is. I told you.
5: Shut up. It's not my fault, everything that happens. It's not my fault about my family either. Look at us. Me. Nobody give me a job. And Martha.
1: I know, Ben. I saw her.
5: You know all about us, don't you? Oh, but Tony. There he is. A firebug.
1: What's that?
3: Fire! The building's on fire! You brought it, Ben Graham. I told you not to come here. I'm getting out.
5: Another fire, Tony.
4: I didn't start it. I've been up here with you.
5: I know you started it just like the others.
4: I didn't start them. Oh, listen to me, Pa. I didn't do it.
1: You have no proof he started them.
5: How many times did I stop you when you were a kid? You always like to play with the fire and watch things burn.
4: All kids do. That doesn't prove I...
5: In our house, you set that on fire, too. Everything we had went up. We've never had anything since.
4: Haven't I been punished for that fire? Look at me, haven't I?
5: Yeah, but not for the others. You'll never do it again, never.
1: Put that gun down, Ben. You can't do that. That's murder.
5: He's got to be stopped. It's got to be.
1: But not that way. What if he didn't do it? What if you're wrong?
5: I can't be wrong at all.
1: You don't know him at all. You don't even know what he's been doing at night.
5: Oh, yes, I do. He goes from one warehouse to another. I've been following him. He's been in every one of those buildings just before they burst.
1: Every one of them?
5: You see, even you were beginning to believe.
1: The fire bell has stopped.
4: That means the watchman has turned in the alarm. It's automatic. The fire truck should be here soon.
1: The sooner the better. Look at the smoke has started to seep in. Let's get out of here.
4: Yeah.
5: Yeah, you're not getting out of here, Tony. I can't let you.
1: Listen, you can't do it, Ben. It's like a lynching. You can't be the judge and executioner, too.
5: I can't take any more. A month of the way she is, a Tony like this. You know what they'll do to him. An asylum. I couldn't stand it. It's better this way.
1: Smoke, will you put that gun away, Ben?
5: Tony, I don't want to do it, but it's the only way.
1: There's one other way.
5: Stay away. Don't, I don't want to hurt you. Stay away.
1: I'm not much of a target with the smoke.
5: Stay away.
1: The gun. Give me the gun. Give it to me. Grab the gun, Tony.
4: I got it.
1: All right, now, come on.
5: You better not be. Let it in now.
1: Come on.
5: Let's go, Mario.
1: I said come on. Tony, show us the way out.
4: If I can, Mr. Smoke. If I can.
1: Full of smoke and the concrete floor was warm from the fire below. We worked our way to the elevator, but from the smoke and sparks growing up the shaft like a giant smokestack, we knew it was useless.
4: The stairway! Over here!
1: Ben had stopped struggling. He wanted to live, too. We followed Tony by the sound of his cane. He stopped before he reached the steps. Flames outlined the square of the stairwell.
5: Tony! Take us to the fire escape!
1: Ben was coughing and gasping for breath. Once he stumbled, nearly fell. For a second time in one night, I was helping him out of a fire. Through the smoke, we saw the light of the red exit sign. We leaned against the door and we found it open. A policeman was on the landing.
6: I was coming after you. Watchman said you were here.
1: He helped us down to the street and away from the building.
7: He just took another one out. Over here. The firebug.
1: The firebug? Oh, no.
5: Martha.
7: Who is she?
1: The old man's wife.
5: But she can't walk. She's paralyzed.
1: What's it all about, Martha?
2: My men and those warehouses. They acted like I was already dead.
1: She was hurt in a fire a long time ago.
7: Oh.
2: You can walk better than me. Nobody will care.
5: Yeah. Oh, sure we do, Ma. Sure.
1: Did you start those fires?
2: Yes, I started them. That's what they did to me. And after I was hurt, they left me alone. They let me lie there alone. First, I got so I could talk. But you wouldn't talk to me.
5: I couldn't, Ma. Seeing you there like that and knowing it was my fault.
2: Nobody came in. All those years, nobody.
5: You can walk.
2: Then I got so I could walk.
1: When was that, Martha?
2: About a year ago. First, I thought I'd go out and see people. But I don't know anybody now.
5: Why didn't you tell us?
2: I was going to surprise you, Ben. But you didn't want me. You wouldn't stay around.
5: Don't you see it was because it hurt us to see you like that?
2: When you look at me, you'd look away. So, at night, I'd follow you. You didn't even look around. Then I got to understand. You didn't want me. It was the warehouses you wanted. I was jealous of those warehouses. Just like they were people, and I hated them.
5: Martha, no. Oh, no.
2: So one night, I watched you both go into one of the buildings. And I was left outside alone. Just like I'd been so many years. I wanted to kill it, to destroy it.
3: Oh, Mom.
2: And when you came out, I went inside. There were some papers and things in the corner. I started a fire, and then I ran out.
5: Tony, I thought
2: then
5: that
2: I hid, and I watched, and fire trucks came, and people. I had to laugh. I brought all those people. They came because of me.
5: Yeah, yeah. You come with us, Mrs. Graham.
2: You? Where?
1: We'll take you to a hospital. There'll be people there.
2: People? People? Will they talk to me? Will they talk to me?
1: Well, sure, sure they'll talk to you, Martha. They'll talk to you.

0: there, sometimes the night is even deeper than we think. A moral, too? Well, it seems to me it sticks out all over the place. The Graham's loneliness proved about as deadly as poison. Even more deadly. At least poison kills quickly. But there's an answer to loneliness, and it's so simple it chokes you. Loneliness is a prison that separates you from the world. And you can escape from that prison in only one way. By freeing another. Oh, yes, indeed. None but the lonely heart stone.
1: Copy, boy.

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0: an echo of the past, an exciting past, a romantic past. The era of the horse and carriage, gaslit streets, and free-for-all football games. 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Merriwell is loved as much today as ever he was. And so the National Broadcasting Company brings him to radio in a new series of stories based on the famous books written by Gilbert Patton under the pen name Bert L. Standish. Today, the front page story. Yale's undefeated football team is scheduled to play an easy game this weekend against a small Midwestern school. While Frank and Bart practice with the rest of the squad on the day before the game, our story opens in the newspaper office of Editor Walker of the New Haven Ledger.
1: Say, Chief, what's the big idea?
2: Oh, hello, Reed. What's on your alleged mind this afternoon?
1: You know darn well. Look at the assignment you saddled me with for tomorrow. Yale versus State College.
2: What? Don't tell me the assignment's too big for the great Terry Reed.
1: Oh, now, look, Mr. Walker, this game. What's wrong with a Dartmouth-Princeton game or the Harvard-Cornell scrap? Something with a little tradition behind it. You could assign anybody to the Yale-State game. Why, you could cover it yourself.
2: Thanks.
1: Why, didn't mean it that way.
2: Well, just the same, the assignment stands. Now, listen, Reed, this is more important than just covering a game.
1: Oh, you mean there's a story here after all?
2: Well, of course, or I wouldn't have given you the assignment.
1: Well, what's the deal?
2: It has to do with that new movement to select players for an honorary All-America team.
1: Oh, sure, I've heard about that. Well, the assignment begins to make sense now.
2: Now, Yale has three candidates for possible All-America this year. No one on the committee would be able to cover this game, so they've asked me to assign a good man to get a line on these boys and how they do tomorrow.
1: Sure thing. But you said three. Merriwell and Hodge would be two of them. Who's the third?
2: Well, that new tackle of theirs, Joe Marcy. Probably the best lineman in the entire East.
1: Oh, sure, Marcy. I saw him play last week. How long has he been at Yale?
2: Just this year, as far as I know. Why?
1: I don't know. There's something in the back of my mind about him that kept bothering me all through last week's game. Hey, you sure this is his first year?
2: Practically. Well, you could check on it and use it in an angle when you write the story. I want you to concentrate on Marcy. He's the one the committee still has to make up its mind on. Oh, by the way, here are pictures and backgrounds for all three boys. They might help you.
1: Never mind about Merriwell and Hodge. I know all about them. Let's see that stuff on Marcy.
2: Here you are.
1: 6'1", 225, age 23. 23? That's kind of old for a first year, man. Oh, wait a second. It says here he's a transfer student from Western Tech.
2: Yeah, that's right. I remember hearing that somewhere.
1: Marcy. Joe Marcy. No, it doesn't seem right.
2: What the devil are you mumbling about, Reed?
1: There's something wrong here, Chief. I covered Tech for nearly 4 years when I was working out west, and that name and this face don't go together somehow.
2: What kind of talk is that? Of course they go together. Now get started on that assignment or you'll miss the Yale practice.
1: Wait a second, Chief. Holy cow, I got it. Western Tech, why, sure.
2: What's the matter?
1: Chief, this fellow's name isn't Marcy at all.
2: What's that? Now, look here, Reed. If this is your idea of being funny.
1: Who's being funny, Chief? Listen, don't you remember a tackle who used to play for Western Tech by the name of Delmar? Joe Delmar?
2: Delmar? Oh, yes, yes. Made quite a reputation for himself a year or two ago. What's he got to do with Joe Marcy?
1: Plenty. He is Joe Marcy.
2: What?
1: I'm sure of it. Yes, sir, I'd recognize him anywhere. Yale's Joe Marcy is really Joe Delmar.
2: How long did Delmar play at Western?
1: From 1898 to last year, 4 seasons.
2: Great Scott. You know what you're saying?
1: Do I? Chief, I'm going over to check on this right now. You've really given me an assignment this time. It looks to me like Yale is using a ringer on their team.
3: Kill each other. Thanks for having me, Marcy.
4: Good blot, Joe. You're getting in there fast. This Rachel Cincy, All-America Breath tomorrow.
5: Thanks, Frank. What's this about All-America?
4: Oh, didn't you know? There's a reporter here who's supposed to be sizing you up for the committee who will pick the team.
5: A reporter?
4: Yeah, there he is now, over there on the sidelines with Enzo.
5: That's who he is. I've been wondering about that fellow.
4: Oh, why, Bart?
5: Well, after all, this is a secret practice, and there he was taking notes. I thought he was trying to steal our new formation.
4: Oh, I'm sorry to disappoint you, Bart. Incidentally, he wants to interview all three of us right after practice.
5: Oh?
3: All right, squad. Come around the black ball. I'm a double.
5: Good night. He's not giving us more plays.
4: We'll find out soon enough. Come on.
3: Now, give me your attention. In just a minute, I'm going to let you go in and dress. But first, I want to review these new plays a little. I know you haven't had a lot of time to work on them. After all, we just started on them Monday. But they're good sound plays. You know how well they worked for the Carlisle Indians against Princeton last week. There's no reason why they won't work for us. But tomorrow's game is the last one we can use to experiment with new plays before we tackle Harvard. I want you to get used to them under fire. Now, any questions about the plays? Hodge?
6: I'd like to see that reverse once more, Coach. It's sort of tricky.
3: Reverse? All right, I'll diagram it on the blackboard. Now, the ball goes back to Merriwell here. He starts to his right like this.
6: Uh-huh.
3: You, Hodge, line up out here on the wing.
6: What's that spacing again, Coach?
3: One pace outside right end, one pace behind the line of scrimmage.
6: I've got it.
3: Okay. Any more questions? Good. That's all, then. Cutty your showers.
5: Come on, Frank.
7: Bart, let's get inside.
4: Oh, wait a second, Joe. Huh? That reporter on the sideline wants to talk to us.
5: Oh, will you two go ahead, then?
1: No, you don't understand, Joe. He wants to see you, too.
5: Me? What about?
4: Oh, about that All-America business. You better come over with us.
5: Oh, gosh, I'd like to, but I have to get right over to the chem lab to make up some work. I can't get out of
7: this. Oh, boy, you better go ahead, then. Frank and I'll talk to him for you.
5: I certainly appreciate it. See you coming.
4: Sure thing, Joe. Come on, Bart. Let's talk to that reporter.
8: Frank?
4: Yes, Enza?
8: Frank, Mr. Reed wants to talk to you.
4: Oh, yes, sir. What can we do for you, Mr. Reed?
1: Merriwell, where's Joe Marcy going?
7: Oh, he had to go to a special class, sir. He asked you to excuse him.
1: Special class? Now, wait a minute. He's not trying to dodge me, is he?
4: Oh, of course not. Why should he? He has an important appointment, that's all.
1: Yeah? Well, I particularly wanted to talk to Marcy. No chance of my catching him, is there?
4: Well, I'm afraid not, but couldn't you talk to him before the game tomorrow?
1: I guess so. Oh, well, I have some other things I want to do anyhow. Can you tell me if the registrar's office is still open?
7: Registrar? Oh, no. No, they close at 4 o'clock. Professor Stafford had to go to Boston this weekend.
1: You mean he'll be gone all weekend?
4: That's right. But the office will be open in the morning. One of the student assistants should be on hand.
1: Well, that's no help to me. I have to go down to Bridgeport in the morning to catch that special train.
4: Special train?
1: The one bringing the state team to New Haven. I'm riding with him from Bridgeport to get an interview. This is sure a bad break. Well, thanks, anyhow.
5: Oh, wait a minute. You said you wanted an interview.
1: Oh, well, I can wait till tomorrow, too. See you then, boys.
8: Well, that was certainly a short interview. After waiting for you all through practice, too.
7: Yeah, it seems funny, all right. He acted like he was only interested in talking to Joe Marcy.
8: He seemed so disappointed when he found he couldn't see the registrar. What in the world would he want with him?
4: Well, I don't know. He certainly acts like he's on the trail of a big story, though.
7: All those reporters act the same way, Frank. He's probably one of those so-called experts who are always predicting an upset.
4: Well, in that case, I hope he's wrong about tomorrow.
7: Well, if he's picking state to beat us, he will be wrong. We're going to win in a breeze, and you know it.
4: Oh, I hope you're right, but speaking of the state team, we're supposed to meet them at the station tomorrow at 11 o'clock. You want to come down with us, Inda?
8: Well, it sounds like fun.
4: Well, then, it's a date.
7: Fine. Yeah, how about getting dressed, though? It's nearly time for dinner, and I'm starved.
1: Pardon me, mister. Are you the State College football coach?
9: Yeah, that's right, son. What's in your mind?
1: My name's Terry Reed. I just boarded the train to ride into New Haven with your team. I'm from the New Haven Ledger.
9: Oh, reporter. Glad to meet you, son. Have a seat.
1: Thanks. Are your boys worked up for the game?
9: Yes, you bet your life they are. Take a look around.
1: I just did. You'd never think they were expecting to take a beating this afternoon.
9: They aren't. We're going out there to win.
1: Oh, come now. You don't really expect to beat Yale, do you?
9: Of course we do. Every boy on the team has his mind made up.
1: Oh, I don't doubt that, but it takes more than spirit to win a football game.
9: Yes, I know that, but we've got more than spirit. Nobody knows it, but we've got a heavier line than Yale and a first-rate backfield. In fact, we've got everything but publicity and a big reputation, and we figure to get those today. Look here, Reed, I'll let you in on a secret if you promise not to break the story before the game.
1: Oh, you've got my word. What is it?
9: We're going to surprise Yale with a brand new attack. We've been working on it ever since our opening game.
1: New attack? Why, I haven't heard about it.
9: Naturally, we've kept it under wraps all season for this game. You'll see plenty of it tomorrow.
1: Sounds very interesting.
9: It will be. It's an attack Yale hasn't faced before. Until today. You see, Reed, this isn't just another game for State.
1: How do you mean?
9: Well, I mean it's our big chance to make our reputation. Can't you see what would happen if we upset Yale today? Why, every newspaper in the country would pick up the story.
1: They sure would. It'd be the talk of the football world.
9: Sure it would. And what's more, we've got those new plays to hit Yale with. That will turn the trick. If anything will, why, we'll
1: Coach,
9: give that...
1: There's one more thing you can tell me.
9: Yeah, what's that, son?
1: Suppose, just for the sake of argument, suppose your boys come close to winning but don't quite make it.
9: Hmm?
1: And then suppose you should discover Yale had been playing a ringer on that team. What would you do?
9: A ringer? You're dreaming, boy. Why should they do a thing like that?
1: Well, like I said, this is just for the sake of argument. What if they did? Would you take any action?
9: Would I? You can bet your bottom dollar I would. I'd register a protest that had singed the eyebrows off the whole Yale faculty. What makes you ask?
1: Nothing, Coach. Forget it. I can see we're in for a very interesting afternoon. Yes, sir. Quite an afternoon.
6: Here comes the train, Frank. We just made it.
4: Oh, good. I'm anxious to get a look at the state squad.
8: Frank, are you still worrying about the game? My goodness, you think Yale was playing Harvard today.
4: Well, in football, you never can tell what will happen. Oh, here's the train. Get back a little.
6: Where's the team getting off, Frank? Here at the front?
4: Oh, I have to wait and see. Oh, there come the first passengers.
5: What do you know? Look who just got off.
8: Who is it, Bart?
5: That's Mr. Marcy, Joe's uncle. Remember, Frank? We met him at the beginning of the term when Joe registered.
4: Oh, of course. Hello there, Mr. Marcy.
10: Well, Frank Merrill and Bart Hodge. How are you, boys?
5: Just fine, sir.
4: Oh, this is quite a surprise. Joe didn't tell us you were coming up for the game.
10: Well, he couldn't. He didn't know. Oh, by the way, he isn't here at the station, is he?
5: Oh, no, sir. He's back on the camp.
10: Oh, good. Then don't mention that I'm here, will you?
4: Oh, no, sir, if you don't want us to. But what's it all about?
10: I wanted to watch Joe play, but I didn't want him to know I'm in the stands. Might make him nervous, and I want to see him at his best. You understand?
4: Of course, sir. If that's the way you want it. Oh, by the way, have you a ticket for the game?
10: Well, no. I was counting on getting one here. After all, it's not one of the big games.
5: Oh, that's too bad, sir.
10: Why? Now, don't tell me it's sold out.
4: Oh, I'm afraid so, sir. You see...
8: Well, Frank, I have an extra ticket.
4: Oh,
8: Elsie was coming, but she had to change her plans at the last minute.
5: That's true. You could have that ticket, sir.
8: That is, if you don't mind sitting next to me through the whole game, sir.
10: A pretty girl like you? This will be something to tell the folks back home. My dear, I'm flattered.
4: Oh, good. Well, that's settled then.
5: Oh, there they are, Frank. The state squad.
4: Oh, yes. Inza, will you look after Mr. Marcy? And will you excuse us, Mr. Marcy? We've got to meet them.
10: Of course, my boy, of course.
6: Goodbye.
1: Goodbye, sir.
10: But you mean those husky young men are your opposing team today?
8: That's right, sir.
10: By George. This is a formidable-looking crew. You boys had better be on your mettle this afternoon. By George, this may turn out to be more exciting than I'd expected.
5: Let's run this kickoff back for a touchdown.
4: I just hope they'll kick it to one of us. All right, here we go.
11: Ready, Captain Merriwell?
4: Ready.
11: Ready, Captain Henderson?
12: Ready.
5: Here it comes.
4: That kick. Pick it up, Harry. Run with it.
6: Oh, they got it.
4: Oh, well, not too bad. Our ball on the 35. All right, let's go, team. I'll line up.
5: We got right into a new formation, Frank?
4: Of course. Coach wants us to get the jump right off the bat. Now, we'll try one of the new spinner plays.
5: Let's go, Frank. I'll open the hole for you.
4: All right, signal. 23, 67, 49, 42, 1, 2, 3, 2.
5: It's too bad, Frank. No game.
6: I'm sorry, Frank. I should have seen that center breaking through.
4: Well, it wasn't your fault, Joe. We just didn't fool them that time.
5: Oh, never mind. They were lucky on that one. Let's get this attack moving, though.
4: Right. Yeah. Get ready, Bart. I'm calling that reverse play.
6: I'll block my man this time, all right.
4: All right, here we go. Signal. 35, 73, 45, 26. One, two, three, four.
6: Come on, Bart. Follow me.
4: Get it, Bart.
6: Here goes.
4: Look out.
6: Come on,
4: ball.
6: Get that ball.
11: State ball, first and third.
6: Oh, what happened, Bart?
5: Gosh, I don't know. I felt like a 10-ton truck.
4: Oh, you couldn't help it, Bart. Looked to me like they knew where that play was going from the first.
5: But how could they?
4: Look out. Here comes their play. Now get in there, Joe and Smith.
6: All right. Signal. 34, 56, 73, 54. Hey, one, two, three.
4: He's coming around his end. Back me up, Frank. That's it, Bart. Make the tackle.
6: The base.
4: Good Lord, he's loose around the other end.
6: Get him, Frank. Touch him.
5: On that one.
6: Well, that thing, they just fooled it completely with that throw.
4: Hey, there's something funny about that.
5: What throw?
4: That reverse of ours. He was thrown for a loss. Yet they used the identical play to go for a touchdown. Bart, we're in for a load of trouble.
8: Into the state team, anyhow.
10: George, I don't know. The Yale players seem confused by the state attack.
8: I know. And did you notice something? They're both using the same type plays.
10: Well, now that you mention it, that's true.
12: funniest thing I ever saw.
13: It isn't so funny to me. They keep playing like this. State is liable to win.
12: Wait. Here comes the next play.
13: Come on, Yale. Hold them.
12: There goes. Oh, it's that reverse again.
13: No.
12: Not that way. Ah, no, no. Oh, he missed him.
13: Wait, away. Ryan, catch him. Tackle him. Come on.
12: Come on, Melville. Come on. Come on. The end of the period, anyhow.
13: Golly, what a first half, Mr. Madison. Never see anything like it.
12: Frankly, Miss Burrage, I'm very disappointed.
13: Oh, but Joe's playing a beautiful game. If it hadn't been for him, State would have had 4 touchdowns now instead of 2.
12: Yes, Joe's playing his heart out, but what the dickens is wrong?
13: Well, it isn't his fault, Mr. Madison. Poteet seems sort of stunned by the showing State is making. Just wait until his next half.
14: Hello, folks. Enjoying the game?
13: Mr. Reed, I didn't see you come up. Mr. Marcy, this is Terry Reed of New Haven Legend.
12: How do you do, sir?
14: Marcy, any relation to the Yale tackle?
12: I'm his uncle, sir.
14: Oh, so that's how he happened to pick Marcy for a last name.
12: I beg your pardon?
14: Nothing. I just hope you enjoyed watching your nephew play, Mr. Marcy. It's probably the last chance you'll get to see it.
12: Exactly what do you mean by that remark, Mr. Reed?
14: I can't talk now. I'm on my way down to the Yale dressing room. Read all about it in the Ledger. The edition will be on the streets in about an hour.
12: Oh, look here, you...
13: Pay no attention, Mr. Marcy. It's just his idea of a joke.
14: That's quite a joke at that, Miss Burrage. Only I have a hunch Yale won't be doing the laughing.
3: Settle down. Hurry up.
6: Yeah, what a first half.
4: Close that door, will you, Joe?
6: Right.
3: Now, listen to me, all of you. That was a fine exhibition out there. Here we are playing a team we should beat in a walk, and we're trailing. What's the matter with you men? Marcy, you're the only one working out there. What's the matter, Hodge? I thought you were supposed to be a candidate for All-America.
6: Well, I'm sorry, Coach. They seem to know every play we're running.
4: Well, that's true, Coach. We haven't fooled them once all afternoon.
3: You don't have to tell me that.
6: If you ask me, the reason they aren't being fooled is they know all our new plays. They know them better than we do.
14: Oh, that's right. They're using the same system themselves. Now, but it's no coincidence, either.
3: What are you talking about, Marcy? You think somebody was scouting us?
14: Sure, Coach. We never used these plays in a game before. Somebody must have scouted our practices this week.
3: Oh, impossible. They've been all secret practices. No outsiders will ever feel all week.
14: Except yesterday.
3: What? Yesterday?
4: Say, Joe's right, Coach. There was somebody watching practice yesterday. A reporter from the New Haven Ledger.
3: Reporter, eh? Who was it?
4: His name is Terry Reed, Coach. He's their new sports reporter.
14: Sure. Come to think of it, he took notes during practice. And then he rode from Bridgeport to New Haven with the state team.
3: Is this true?
4: Yes, sir. But it doesn't really prove anything.
3: No, it does to me. I know what happened now. This fellow Reed scouted our practice, saw a chance for a good story, and tipped off a state coach. Well, he won't get away with it, I can promise you that. Now, look, man. Look, we're going to change our tactics. But first, we've got to contain their attack. You're all familiar with those reversers and spinners. I don't want to see you getting fooled again.
14: Don't worry, Coach. They won't score again.
4: You're darn right they won't.
3: That's the way to talk. Now, as for our own attack, we're going back to the old off-tackle slants and end runs. And for a change, I want to see the rest of the line give Marcy a little help.
14: But what about that reporter, Coach?
3: Don't worry. I'll take care of that matter. When I get through with him, he'll never work for a newspaper again as long as he lives.
14: Mind if I butt in?
4: Holy cats, Frank, there he is. He's got his nerve coming here.
3: Reed, come in here. I want to talk to you.
14: Sure, Coach. What's on your mind?
3: You know darn well what's on my mind. I'm having you barred from the Yale campus as of now. And if I can swing it, I'm getting you fired from the Ledger.
14: What's the big idea? What have I done?
3: What have you done? Well, you scouted our secret practice and tipped off a state team. Now they're using our own plays against us. Your dirty work is liable to cost us the game.
14: Oh, what a laugh. Why, those aren't your plays in the first place. They're part of the Carlisle Indians' attack, aren't they?
3: Well, sure, but we have a right to use their plays.
14: And so has State. Why do you think their attack is working better than yours? It's because they happen to have played Carlisle in their opening game last month. They've been working on those formations in secret ever since the beginning of this season. The state coach told me about it this morning.
3: What? Well, I'll...
14: And speaking of dirty work, I suppose you plan to use your ringer again in the second half, don't you?
3: Of course I'll... What did you say?
4: What do you mean, ringer?
14: Oh, come now, Merriwell. You're going to pretend you don't know about it?
4: What's he raving about?
14: I don't know. All right, I'll spell it out for you. Yale is using a man on this team who's already played 4 years of college ball under a different name.
3: What's that? Why, you're crazy, Reed.
14: Am I? Then why don't you ask Joe Marcy what his right name is?
3: Marcy?
4: Joe, what is this?
14: Go ahead, Joe. Why don't you confess? Tell him your name isn't really Marcy at all.
6: Come on, let's kick this reporter out of here.
14: No, wait, Bart. What he says is true.
4: True.
14: Or at least part of it is. My name used to be Joe Delmar.
3: What is this?
14: I told you. And he played football for Western Tech, right, Joe?
15: Well, yes, but you see, I can explain.
14: Thanks, that's all I wanted to hear you say. You can get the full story in the ledger. See you after the game, gentlemen.
3: Well, how do you like that? Marcy, take off that uniform.
14: But take it off.
3: The rest of you get out on the field.
4: Hold on, Coach. If Marcy is a ringer, the damage is already done. But first, let's find out his side of the story.
3: What more do you want? He's already admitted it, hasn't he?
14: No, sir, I haven't. You'd just let me explain.
3: I don't see how you can, but go ahead. Only be quick about it.
4: Is that true about your name, Joe?
14: Yes, it is, and it's true about my playing for Western Tech. But all that information is at the registrar's office. The authorities at Yale know all about it.
3: That's just great. We really are guilty of using a ringer.
14: No, Coach, let me finish. I went to Western Tech for 4 years, all right, but I only played 3 years of football. I have a full year of eligibility left. I swear it.
3: Why are you using a false name?
14: Well, it's not false. It's my legal name now. My father died last year, and my uncle wanted me to change my name to his.
4: If that's true, Coach, he can play in the second half, and we can force that reporter to make a retraction.
3: Well, I can't take his word for it, Frank. Naturally, he'd say that, whether it was true or not. Can you prove what you say, Marcy?
14: Not right now, Coach, but I can after the game.
3: I'm sorry, that's too late.
14: Too late?
3: Believe me, Joe, I'd rather lose any other lineman on the squad, but look at it from my point of view. It was bad enough using you in the first half when I didn't know anything about the charge. I can't use you now without ruining Yale's reputation.
4: But without Joe in the line, we'll never pull this game out of the fire, Coach. It'll cost Joe his chance at All-America.
3: I know it, Frank, but he still can't play. Now, that's final. Standish, go in for Marcy at left tackle this half. And for the love of Mike, try to do a little blocking. Now, come on, man, out on the field. We got a football game to win.
4: Come on.
14: Yeah, that's great. Football game to win, and we got to do it without our best.

0: Nice going, Frank.
1: I might have been away if Standish hadn't let that man through.
0: I know. Men's coming through to smear us in every place. At least we're getting a little ground.
1: A little ground isn't good enough, Bart. Time out, ref. Substitution.
0: Substitution? Who's going out? There's no one to put in place of Standish.
1: You're going out, Bart.
0: Me? Hey, wait a minute. What's the idea?
1: Listen, I just thought of something I should have remembered a long time ago. Now, all we need to get Joe back in the game is proof of his eligibility, right?
0: Well, sure. How are we going
1: to
0: get it?
1: There's somebody in the stands who might give it to us.
0: In the stands? But I... Of course, Joe's uncle.
1: Right, and he's sitting up there next to Inza. Now, when you leave the game, get him and tell him what happened. Maybe he can convince the coach that it's legal for Joe to play. Now, get going.
0: You bet I will. Maybe we still got a chance.
2: What's the matter with him? No gain again. That Standish couldn't block a hat.
0: Let me in the game, Coach. I can make those plays work.
2: Mm, I can't do it, Marcy. You shouldn't even be here on the sidelines.
3: Coach. Oh,
2: now what?
3: Bart told us we came as fast as we could.
4: Well, Joe, my boy.
5: Uncle Bill, where on earth did you come from?
3: This is Joe Marcy's uncle.
2: Look, don't bother me now, Miss Burge. Can't you see the game is nearly over?
3: But this is important if you'll just listen to
4: it. It's about Joe's eligibility, Coach. I can prove it.
2: I don't care. What's that? Prove it. How?
4: This newspaper clipping. Joe went to Western Tech for 4 years. But he didn't play football his senior year.
2: Are you sure of that?
4: Well, look at the clipping. He broke his leg the day before the opening game and was out for the season. There it is in black and white.
2: Let me see that. Hey, by George, it's true.
0: I told you, Coach. Now can I get in the game again? We can still win it.
2: You bet your life you can. Now maybe we'll see some action.
6: Time out, Gale!
1: We'll show them this time, Joe.
0: Look at that clock. We're 30 yards out with only time for one more play.
1: That's all we need with you up there blocking. Just move that left tackle out of the way. I'll do the rest.
0: Don't worry. I'll open a hole for you. Oh, come on. What are we waiting for?
1: Right, single. 34. 54. 67. 89. Fight. One. Two. Hey.
0: Look out, State. We're coming through.
1: That's the one, Joe. Here we go.
0: Nice cut, Frank. You're in the clear. Run. Run, Frank. You did it. We won the game. Atta boy, Joe. You really made All-America today.
5: Oh, thanks, Bud.
0: Boy, our troubles are really over now.
3: Frank, this is awful.
1: What's wrong, Inza?
3: The newspaper reporter. I just saw him, and he said the story about Joe is already in print.
0: No.
3: The papers are on the stands right now.
1: What?
0: Good night. That ruins everything. Once the story gets out, people will never believe the truth.
1: You're right, Joe. This story can't get out.
3: But it's already in print, and the papers are on the stands. Once the football crowd hits
1: We can't let those papers fall into their hands. Bart, Joe, round up the whole squad. Huh? We're going out and buy up every copy of the ledger we can lay our hands on. Come on! Oh, not a copy on the stands. They're sold out already.
0: Same story everywhere, Frank. The public must have gobbled up the edition the minute they saw the headlines.
7: We've got to admit we're licked. The whole town knows about the story by now. I guess tomorrow it'll be in newspapers all over the country.
1: Yes, Bart, there's nothing more we can do. If we had only been a few minutes earlier...
0: No use torturing yourself with that, Frank. The whole thing is my fault. If only I had told them all...
3: Hi, Mr. Murphy.
8: Well, well, we've been looking all over town for you, boys.
1: Oh, Enzo, I thought you were still at the field.
0: Uncle Bill, isn't this a mess? I suppose I'll have to leave school now.
8: Oh, I don't know. By the way, have you seen the paper?
1: Well, you mean you have a copy, sir?
8: Here it is. Look at that headline. Yale uses ringer in game against State.
0: Well, what a dirty trick. I ought to sue that reporter.
1: Where did you locate this paper, Mr. Marcy? We couldn't find a single copy anywhere.
8: Then why don't you take this one? There are plenty where this came from.
3: 500, to be exact.
1: 500? But that must be the whole edition.
8: Exactly, my boy. You see, when I learned what had happened, I left the game at once and hired a few boys to buy every newspaper on the stands before the crowd of the game got out of the
1: street. What?
0: Well, Uncle, you mean you managed to buy up the whole edition?
8: Every blessed one, my boy. This is one big news story that's going to stay right in the family.

And so ends another exciting adventure with Frank Merriwell, beloved hero of American fiction. Brought to you in a new series of stories by the National Broadcasting Company. And be sure to listen again next week at this same time when Frank Merriwell returns in another of his celebrated exploits. Frank is played by Lawson Zerbe. Bart is Hal Studer, and Inza is Elaine Rost. Other members of the cast were James McCallion, Charles Webster, Bill Griffiths, Richard Keith, and Kermit Murdoch. Original music by Paul Taubman. The Adventures of Frank Merriwell is written by Ruth and Gilbert Braun and William Welch. And the entire production is under the direction of Ed King. This is Texas.

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0: Once again, the Damon Runyon Theater brings you another story by the master storyteller, Damon Runyon. And this one, the famous Madame Laguette. And to tell it to you, here is Broadway.
1: Thanks. One night, I am standing at the corner of 50th and Broadway, just minding my own business, when along comes Dave Dude in a taxi. He spots me, and the next thing I know, I am in the cab with him and headed for someplace. Naturally, I could refuse to go with him, but nobody ever refuses Dave anything unless they wish his Sunday fun. So there I am, starting on one of the craziest things that ever happens on Broadway. And how it happens, I will tell you in a minute.

0: As I say, Dave the Dude gets me in the cab with him. We drive clear to the east side, to a row of knocked-out tenements. Now, it is very puzzling to me why Dave has taken me here. But he says nothing until we get out and walk up 1,900 flights of stairs. While we are climbing up and up, Dave says...
1: It's on the top floor.
0: What is and why? We should hit snow pretty soon.
1: You know Madame La Gimp?
0: Sure. The old doll that hangs around the theaters, selling two-day-old newspapers and fired flowers from the Undertaker's parlor? So what?
1: We're gonna see her.
0: Oh, I see. That explains everything.
1: Here we are. This is it.
0: She is not at home after we climbed this mountain.
1: She's home, all right. They brought her back from the hospital.
0: Hospital?
1: Yeah. She tries to knock us off wharf last night. And I wish to see why.
0: Maybe she tries it again. There is no answer to your knock.
1: Come on. Madam. Hey. Madam La Gimp.
0: Where is the light?
1: There's a gas jet right there. Light it.
0: Yeah. This is real old-fashioned. Look. Dave. There she is.
1: Madam. Hey. Madam La Gimp.
0: She is sleeping with her eyes open.
1: Maybe she... Hey. Madam.
2: Hmm?
1: Madam, look. It's Dave. Dave on Broadway.
2: Dave Broadway?
1: Oh. You scare us for a minute.
0: What is the idea?
2: Please go away. Let me alone.
1: We're going to help you. Broadway and me. You get that? We're here to help you.
2: Nobody can help me. Nobody. Now, will you please go away? Go away.
0: That is no way to speak to anybody that comes all this way, madam. Take it easy.
2: I'm sorry. You're very nice people. They should have let me die. They should have let me die.
0: There you go. I think it is better if we just sit down and let her get this cry over with. Until she does, we are going to get nothing out of her.
1: Yeah, I guess you're right. Okay, we wait.
0: So we sit there for a half an hour while Madame La Gimp pours out the moisture. Then she clears up. We ask a couple of questions, and what she tells us is this.
2: Dave... Hand me that big envelope.
1: This one?
2: Yeah. Look at this photograph.
0: This is a real classy-looking young doll.
2: Doesn't look much like her mother, does she?
0: How do we know? We never see her mother.
2: You're looking at her right now.
0: You?
2: Me.
1: What are you giving us?
2: I don't blame you for not believing it. That's my daughter, Eulalie.
1: Eulalie? Okay. Maybe you better do some more talking.
2: She was raised in Spain, where I came from. I haven't seen her since she was a whole baby.
0: Why not?
2: Why not? I wanted her to be a lady. I took all the money I had in the world and sent her to Spain. That was 15 years ago.
1: You with money?
2: Yeah. Look at these. They're all faded, but she'll get the idea.
0: But these photographs look like you.
2: They are. I was a dancer then. Host of Broadway. You can't say anything, can you? I don't blame you. It's a pretty long way from those to this.
1: What happens to you?
2: You can see the whole thing for 15 cents in any old night flop movie. Make a million, spend a million. The only trouble is, years don't wait for you to keep counting on tomorrow. Always tomorrow.
1: Yeah, I see. But last night you tried to knock yourself off.
2: You

0: Yeah, sure. Only they're all coming over here to see me. They're on their way now. And when they see me, what are they going to say, huh? What are they going to say? Think they'll let their son marry a girl whose mother is... Madam Morgan.
1: There is more talk, and it turns out that Eulalie thinks her mother is a society now, married to a guy with plenty of potatoes. It seems that when Madame La Gimp writes to Eulalie, she uses stationery of a real fancy apartment building called the Marbury. This is because she swipes the stationery when she does odd jobs there, like cleaning up and things. Well, we get her promise that she will try no more funny business. Then we get outside. And Dave says...
2: Broadway, what are we going to do?
1: Do? What is there to do? Seems to me that she has got herself into a jam.
2: Let's get her out of it.
1: Short of waiting for the boat to come in and knocking off the people she does not want to see, how do we get her out of the jam?
2: She says her daughter believes she is a society girl who lives at the Marbury.
1: So?
2: Also, she tells you, lady, she has got a wealthy husband.
1: She exaggerates more than someone. You solved the whole problem. Good night, Dave.
2: Oh, wait a minute. I'm getting an idea.
1: You are? What?
2: You know Judge Henry G. Blake?
1: I do. Furthermore, he is no judge of Everett.
2: He looks like one. In fact, he looks like a wealthy husband should look, doesn't he?
1: Well, sure, he wears a wing collar and stuff. So what?
2: He is gonna...
1: If you tell him that...
2: Tell him anyway. I have him on my books for a grand. I will cancel the bet.
1: Well, But the rest of the story, the Marbury.
2: I have connections. Now, look, you locate Judge Henry G. Blake and tell him I want to see him.
1: Where will I find him?
2: The chances are 10 to 1 you will find him at Durrell's billiard parlor putting the trim to a sucker.
3: Ah, good shot, my man, good shot.
1: Hello, Judge.
3: Oh, good evening, Broadway. 9 ball, corner pocket.
1: Judge, I have got to talk to you.
3: Now, I'm busy. Beat it.
1: Dave, the dude sends me.
3: I cannot...
1: Dave?
3: I am temporarily out of funds. Tell him...
1: He'll cancel the grand you owe him.
3: Cancel? He'll cancel it? I had this sucker lined up for a killing, but since it's for Dave...
4: I'll be back in a minute, my good man.
3: Now... What's this all about, Broadway?
1: I think you better just sit down first, Judge.
3: Why? Is something wrong?
1: Not yet.
3: Oh, my dear Broadway, will you please come to the point?
1: Sure. You know Madame La Gimp?
3: That old...
1: How would you like to be married to her?
3: Married to... But you're insane.
1: Dave, the dude wishes it.
3: This is extortion. I'll see a lawyer.
1: I do not think you will get that far.
3: No. Anything but that. Tell Dave I'll get him the money. I'll go to work.
1: At what?
3: I don't love the woman. In fact, my feelings are just the opposite.
1: Look, Judge, all you have to do is to be her husband for a couple of days. Just make believe.
3: Even the thought of that appalls me. Broadway, look at me. I'm an educated man. I'm sensitive, cultured. My feelings must be considered.
1: I think Dave the dude will consider them, Judge. And maybe you will not like it.
3: But I... The point is well taken. All right, Broadway. Please explain. But gently. I'm a very nervous man.
1: The little talk ends up with the judge agreeing to the proposition. What else is there for him to do? Then we go back to see Dave the Duke. He's at his place with Madame La Gimp, and the judge and I walk in. And the scene is as follows.
2: Broadway tells you what the pitch is, Judge?
3: Yes, I'm thoroughly acquainted with the situation.
2: Good. You know Madame La Gimp?
3: Yes. How do you do, madame?
0: Dave, I want to go home. I want to get out of here.
2: Why?
0: Why do you think? It'll never work, not in a million years.
3: I think she has a point there, Dave. It's been nice seeing you, madame.
2: Sit down.
3: All right,
2: now you listen to me. That boat gets in day after tomorrow. You got that long to get used to the idea.
3: Such short notice.
0: He's right, Dave. Look at me. Take a good look at me. What chance have I got?
2: No one.

0: will give you.
1: It's no good, I tell you.
0: You want Eulalie to marry this citizen you tell us about?
1: I want her to be happy.
0: Okay. But if she gets here with her other 11 in-laws to be a nail amp you, what happens?
1: Oh, don't, Dave. Please don't.
0: Oh, take it easy, Dave, huh? Well, I didn't mean to hit you over the head, madam.
2: May I have a drink?
0: No.
2: But if I'm going to be her husband,
0: Not a drop until this is over with, and that's that.
2: When I was a small boy, I wanted to be a sailor. I certainly miss the ocean now.
3: Oh, wow.
0: Billy, come on in, baby. Judge, you know my wife.
4: How do you do?
3: What's eating him?
0: Nothing yet. Billy, this here is Madame Le Guin. I told you about her.
3: Uh-huh. Wow.
0: Billy, Broadway, come in the next room with me. Judge, you talk to Madame Le Guin.
2: What about?
0: Your honeymoon, you dope. Come on, Billy, Broadway.
3: Dave, when you told me about her, I didn't expect what I saw.
4: She is, though, Rosalie.
0: That is beside the point. Billy, are you able to do anything with her?
3: Sure, but I'll get arrested.
0: Don't be funny.
3: Funny? You're the hysterical one.
0: Get her fixed up.
3: How?
0: Booty parlors?
3: There ain't enough of them in town.
0: Try it.
3: She takes 15 years getting like that, and you give me 2 days to make her over.
0: Look, Billy, she's a poor old doll with nothing in the world but that kid of hers.
3: What do you care? What's your stake?
0: Me?
3: Yeah. You.
0: That's funny. Never thought about it. Guess I ain't got any stake.
4: Not that anybody can see.
0: Huh?
4: You were a nice guy, didn't you?
0: You let that get out on the stem and I'll cook you.
3: Okay, Dave. For you. But, brother, I don't promise any Cinderella from that cinder.
4: At the breakup, Billy takes over Madame Lagier. I take over Judge Blake, with orders to keep him in line. Personally, I think the whole thing is going to be a bust. There are just 2 days to get ready. And from what I see of Madame Lagier, we need 2 years. Nevertheless, we go through with it. And what happens when we do is something for the books, and which I will tell you in a minute.

0: Well, it is finally the morning when the boat is due to arrive. I do not see Madame Lanier because I am too busy steering the judge along the right trail. Then we get a call to go to the Marbury apartments. The judge reaches for some courage and I slap his hand and we are off. And at the Marbury, Dave lets us in an apartment.
1: Well, how do you like it?
0: Oh, boy, this is a classy joint.
2: Where is my wife?
1: See her in a minute, Judge. Billy's bringing her.
0: Dave, on whom do you put the chill for this place?
1: A guy who lives here lends it to me. He is away for the summer. Who is it?
3: This the right place, Dave? That you?
1: Sure, come on in.
3: Okay, get ready.
1: Billy, what's the idea of stalling like that?
0: Hey, look at the...
3: Well, close your mouth. You all look like something from the aquarium.
0: Billy, what do you do to her?
3: I spend so much time in duty, Paula, I feel like a gorilla. Well, don't stand there. Say something.
2: This is impossible. Broadway, I didn't have a drink, did I?
0: Not a drop.
4: Hello, Judge. Broadway? Won't you sit down?
2: At this point, it is not so much a choice as a necessity. Thank you.
0: Billy, you are a genius.
3: What you're looking at was there all the time. Just covered up.
2: Madame, may I offer you a chair?
4: Thank you, Judge.
2: Henry. The name is Henry.
1: Look, we got a half an hour to get down to the pier.
3: Yeah, we gotta get moving.
4: I can't go. No, I can't go.
1: What?
3: Madam, you gotta go.
4: I'm scared. Broadway, Dave, I'm scared. I know something will happen to ruin everything. Dave, before it's too late, let's stop this.
3: Honey, believe me, you got nothing to be scared of now.
4: How will I act? What'll I say and do?
2: Madame, if you will permit me to offer my arm, we shall face this thing together. Shall we go?
0: I personally do not go to the pier, but they tell me later that the meeting between Madame La Gimp and her baby is very effective indeed. And the judge does himself proud. Although there is talk that he takes advantage of numerous small excuses to kiss Eulalie, who is a very good-looking young doll. The thing goes off real good because Eulalie's future in-laws speak no English, and only Madame La Gimp speaks Spanish. Everybody gets back to the Marbury with everything nice and rosy. It begins to look like a cinch. But Dave does not leave it at that. He says he is going to throw a big reception with a lot of celebrities to show the in-laws to be what a big shot Madame La Gimp is. Where he is going to get these celebrities, I do not know. And I do not like the idea. But Dave tells me to show up at 9, and I am Johnny at the Rat Hole on the dock. I hear the party going on, and after I knock on the door, it is opened by Dave.
1: I was a little worried you wouldn't show, Your Honor.
0: My honor? I bring somebody with me?
1: Shut up. Ladies and gentlemen, may I present His Honor, the Mayor of New York.
0: Hey, do you go off your rocker?
1: Look, we're going to have celebrities.
0: I am not the mayor. I never run for mayor. I do not think I am the people's choice.
1: But tonight you are. We got to convince those in-laws that Madame La Gimp is a gold-plated mother-in-law for their son.
0: Hey, this is dangerous. What if they find out different?
1: You worry too much. I will introduce you to the in-laws later. Meantime, go over and talk to Harry the Horse.
0: Sure, sure. I will sit real close to a window. Hello, Harry. Hey, Harry.
5: Huh? Oh. Who are you?
0: Me? Who do you think I am? Remember me?
5: Who are you tonight?
0: Oh, the mayor.
5: I am one up on you. I am the governor. Dave makes me enter politics real sudden.
0: Oh, no. You are the governor?
6: Ladies and gentlemen, the Vice President of the United States.
0: Vice President. That is Little Mitzi.
5: And look who comes in after him.
6: And the police commissioner of the city of New York.
0: Police commissioner? Harry, that is none other than Wild William Wilkins, who is now wanted in 48 states. And if we had 49, that would be included.
5: Broadway.
0: What?
5: I wonder if I stay in line, could I really get to be the governor?
7: ¶¶
0: In 2 hours, the apartment has more celebrities than any place in the world. And I admit that things go pretty good. There are a couple of disturbances, like when somebody spots the police commissioner ringing in a pair of phony dice in a friendly crap game, and 2.45s fall out of the vice president's waistband. Then, it is coming on about 1 a.m, and the party is almost over. I am sitting by Madame La Gimp and the judge, and the scene is as follows.
5: Yes, I do.
4: It's been so wonderful. You've all been so wonderful.
5: Oh, tut-tut, my dear. It's been a great pleasure.
7: Sure. We're glad to do it for you, madam.
0: Sure, and it looks like everything is fine with your baby and the young guy.
4: She'll go back to Spain with him. Believe me, I'm what you all made me for 2 days.
5: My dear, we made nothing of you that wasn't already there. I kiss your hand.
7: Hey, he is.
4: He's Henry Dunn.
5: So very lovely, very lovely.
0: You know, she is at that.
4: I want to tell you something. If I can, I'm going to be different. Do you think I can?
5: I'm sure of it. As for myself, well, I've wasted a good many years, too. You know, I wonder if we...
7: Hey! Why is everybody so quiet all of a sudden?
8: Look, coming in the door.
9: Harrigan. Lieutenant Harrigan and a squad of gendarmes.
4: Oh, no.
5: It can't happen now. It just can't.
0: It is.
10: Well, well, well. I've never seen anything like this outside of visiting day at Sing Sing.
11: Harrigan, how did you get in?
10: My badge. It gets me in places. Itchy, stand still. You too, Wilkins.
11: Harrigan, lay off, will you? Lay off for the night.
10: Yeah, sure. I thought I was getting a phony tip about you citizens. But it looks like it was on the level.
5: Harrigan, you do not understand.
10: You're right, I don't. But that does not bother me in the least.
5: My dear Lieutenant.
10: Oh, in the big time, aren't you, Judge? Pool tables are more in your line.
5: Harrigan, shut up.
8: Take it easy, Judge.
5: Let go of me, Broadway.
10: Judge, beat it.
5: No, I won't leave.
10: Okay, stay. Now, somebody explain what's going on. I said explain. What's the pitch? What banks are going to get knocked over tomorrow? From the looks of this crowd, I'd say the United States Mint was in for a bad time. So start talking. Start talking or I'll jug every one of you. Most of you'd have a tough time beating any rabbit. Okay, let's all go for a ride.
4: No. Wait, Lieutenant.
8: Madam, sit down.
11: Madam, get back. It's okay. Don't say a word.
4: I want to.
10: Who are you?
4: You know me. Take a better look.
10: Madam... No, this is silly.
4: Yes. Madam McKim.
0: Madam, think of what you are doing.
4: I am. Maybe I knew all along that this wouldn't work. Maybe I knew something had to happen.
10: Will you tell me what this is all about?
4: Yes. This is a party for me... And my daughter and her fiancé.
10: Your what and her who?
4: My daughter. Yes, I have a daughter, Lieutenant. That's her, looking at me now. Looking at me. She speaks very little English, Lieutenant, but she'll understand enough of this to know what I really am. And those other people, they're the mother and... father, the boy she was going to marry.
11: Cut it out before it's too late, madam.
4: It is too late, Dave. Lieutenant, all these people here tonight came because of me.
0: And Madame La Gimp tells the whole thing. The lady is looking at her, and I know by her face that she gets quite a bit of what goes on. And the young guy does, too. But his mother and father do not know one word. They just sit and look more than somewhat puzzled. Then, Madame La Gimp finishes.
4: Now, Lieutenant, you've got the whole story.
10: Is this on a level?
0: Take my word for it, Harrigan.
10: Yours is the only one I would take, Broadway.
11: What happens now, Harrigan?
10: Well, Dave, I get all the good assignments. One more like this and I'll turn in my shield.
5: Lieutenant, what does that mean?
10: Well, to make this look good, You better introduce me to the folks.
11: Sure, sure. As what?
10: You got just about all the big names taken. Make me any celebrity.
11: Sure. Come on over.
8: Senor, senora, I have the honor to present a great celebrity. Lieutenant Harrigan, New York Police Force.
0: And that is that. The party is over. Not the story. And what the payoff is, I will tell you in a minute.

0: Like I say, the party is over. Then the next day, Harry the Horse, Little Mitzi, Angie the Ox, and several others and me are sitting in Mindy's when in walks Dave the Dude and sits down. He says as follows.
1: Well, it is all over, boys.
2: What happens, Dave?
1: They are married. Say hello. The young guy is nuts about you, lady, and does not care who her mother is. His mother and father know from nothing.
0: Well, well, that is real nice.
1: Also, the judge and Madame Le Gimp are married.
0: Well, that is much better than real nice. So everything is settled.
1: Not quite. Not quite settled.
0: Huh? What do you mean, Dave?
1: I have here a list of some things.
0: A list? Of what?
1: If every single article listed here is not kicked back to the owners of the different joints in the Marbury they were taken from by next Tuesday night, I will bust a lot of noses around this town. 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

0: Damon Runyon Theater with John Brown as Broadway is directed by Richard Sandville, and the story is adapted for radio by Russell Hughes. 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

0: The Irene Dunne, Fred McMurray Show, starring Irene Dunne as Susan Armstrong, owner and editor of the Hillsdale Morning Star, and Fred McMurray as George Harvey, Susan's ace reporter. Right now, this looks like Susan hurrying along the main street of Hillsdale, followed by a tall stack of bundles. The stack of bundles is complaining.
1: Susan, do you have to walk quite this fast?
2: Can't you keep up, George?
1: Yeah, I can keep up fine, but some of the packages are falling behind.
2: Well, I didn't ask you to come, you know. I told you I was going shopping, and you said you'd like to go along.
1: I know, I know. But I was younger then and more foolish.
2: Well, I'm almost through, George.
1: Well, so am I. Can I put these packages down for just a minute?
2: You know, you really should give up late hours. I don't feel tired at all.
1: There's an answer to that, but it would sever our friendship forever. Susan.
2: Yes.
1: I know it's merely because I'm a stupid male, but would you mind explaining this mad shopping spree in simple terms?
2: I told you, George. Emily is coming tomorrow.
1: Oh,
2: and the house is simply a wreck. I hadn't realized how I'd let it run down till I got Emily's wire.
1: How old is this, Emily? 10, 12, 13?
2: Well, I really don't remember. But that isn't the point. I just couldn't let her see the house without fixing it up. She'd never seen it before.
1: Oh, that makes all the difference. So, just because your third cousin who...
2: Second cousin once removed, I think.
1: Oh, pardon me. Your second cousin once removed, whom you have never seen, suddenly decides to visit you, you'll have to dash through the stores of Hillsdale like Paul Revere using me as a truck horse.
2: I think that's a mixed metaphor.
1: I don't doubt it in the least. Now, Susan...
2: Look, if... George, look!
1: Where? What happened?
2: That cute little play suit in the window. Wouldn't it be wonderful for Emily?
1: Well, how do I know? I don't know if Emily is 20 pounds or 200, or if she has red hair and green eyes, or green hair and red eyes. Neither do you. I think it'd be a little foolish to think of buying her a place.
2: Come on, George. Pick up the packages.
1: Pick up the packages.
2: Hurry up, George. You know, I'll never be able to understand why men don't like to shop.
3: May I help you?
2: That cute little play suit in the window, the blue.
3: Certainly, madam. Here we are, right over here.
2: Come on, George.
3: For yourself?
2: No, my cousin Emily. Would you put down the packages and hold it up to you, George, so I can get an idea about the color?
1: Certainly, be glad to.
3: Here you are, sir.
1: Thanks very much. Well, how's the color, right?
2: Well, I don't know.
3: Oh, I think it goes wonderfully with his eyes.
2: Oh.
1: You do.
3: Of course, I would suggest a larger size, unless Madam likes his things rather snug.
1: For your information, Mac, this play suit is not for me.
3: You wouldn't care to take it over to the mirror?
1: Why, you...
2: Please, George.
1: Look, you were the carnation. This play suit is not for me, and I am not her cousin.
2: Pick up the packages, George. Pick them up. We'd better get out of here.
1: All right, sir. And last but not least, you, my name is not Emily. But help me with a package.
2: All right, here.
3: Well, give me a woman shopper any day.
4: For the composing room, Mr. Harvey?
1: Business is at a complete standstill today, Sammy. Emily is coming to town.
4: Who's Emily?
1: A young thing of indeterminate summers. Coming to visit Miss Armstrong, apparently a long-lost cousin.
4: How old is she?
1: Well, the estimates range from 10 to 14.
4: Couldn't you range just a little less? 4 years in a woman may not mean much to you, but they sure do to me.
1: Well, let's say 13 or 14. Women are always older than you think. You interested?
4: Mr. Harvey, I'm only human.
1: That is open to debate. However, I'll be glad to see you have a playmate of your own age, Sammy. Exclusive contact with the adult world has embittered you.
4: It's made me a realist. Same thing. What time does Emily arrive?
1: Your train gets in at 4 this afternoon. And if you should just happen to wander by...
4: I'll wear a pink iris so you'll know me.
1: On second thought, why should I do a thing like this to sweet, unspoiled Emily?
4: I'll be there, Mr. Harvey. But if she's only 10, I reserve the right to slink off unnoticed.
1: Coward.
4: Mr. Harvey... I have the feeling that Emily will be a definite surprise to all concerned.
1: You may be right.
4: And if I'm going to be surprised, I want to be free to move quickly in any direction.
1: Sammy, were you ever really young?
2: Well, here it is, George. Isn't it exciting? A cousin I've never seen before.
1: What made her decide to come and see you, Susan?
2: Well, I always say that on my Christmas cards to my relatives. Come and see me.
1: Well, that's a dangerous practice.
2: Oh, don't be cynical, George. I just wish I could remember if Emily is 10 or 14.
1: Well, we'll soon find out.
2: Do you see her, George? I don't see any little girl getting off to you.
1: No, maybe she missed the train.
2: Oh, no, don't say that after I look forward to seeing her. Well, dear, what do you think could have happened, George? You don't see her, do you?
1: No, only one girl got off, and she definitely is not a little girl.
2: Where? Oh, yes, I see what you mean.
1: Why don't you have cousins like that, Susan?
2: I wonder where she could have gotten. George, that girl who just got off, that couldn't be little Emily.
1: 10 years old, huh? Well, they're doing some wonderful things with vitamins these days.
5: Oh, I didn't know your cousin Susan. I'd know you anywhere. Mother has a picture. I know you just think I'm terrible landing in on you like this, but I just didn't know what else to do. You understand, don't you?
2: I just thought you'd be a...
5: You are Emily. You thought I'd be younger. Nobody, just nobody accepts the fact that I've grown up. Nobody.
1: I think I accept it.
2: Oh, Emily, this is George Harvey, a reporter on the paper.
5: Well, it's awfully nice to know you, Mr. Harvey.
1: Isn't it? I mean, it's awfully nice to know you.
2: Stop wagging your tail, George. Your parents, they're well, Emily?
5: Oh, perfectly. Oh, but you mustn't write or phone them because he might be watching the house or tapping the wires or something.
2: He?
1: Who?
5: Earl Santee. He's a gangster. He's a very successful gangster and so handsome. He's even been on television.
2: You mean you're a witness to something this gangster did? How awful.
5: Oh, I just wish it was that simple. Really, I do. Then it would be just a sudden flame spurting out of the darkness. Perhaps my life flashing before my eyes for the final time. And then it would be over.
1: That sounds pretty complicated to me.
5: Oh, it's much worse. Much
2: worse?
5: Well, it was just that at first he seemed glamorous. His convertible and being on television. And I only saw him a couple of times and I never dreamed that he... Well, you know, chemistry.
1: Chemistry?
5: Well, suddenly he just ignited. I didn't do a thing.
2: You're sure you didn't strike a match?
5: He was like one gone mad. Swore that if he couldn't have me, no one else would. And made all kinds of threats, and I was simply terrified. And, well, here I am. Oh, it must be wonderful to have someone strong and capable to turn to like Mr. Harvey.
1: Emily, I want you to know that you can count on me.
2: Well, that solves everything.
4: Did you get here yet, Mr. Harvey? I got held up at the office and I... This is Emily?
1: Sammy.
4: Just what I always wanted, a playmate my own age.
1: Sammy, step aside with me, will you, please? We are faced with a complex problem here, Sammy, to which you are not the answer.
4: There's no time for play?
1: Just continue to warm up on the sidelines about 4 or 5 years.
4: I gotta wait 4 or 5 years? You know, I think it's worth it.
6: Good morning, Miss Susan.
2: Good morning, patients. Is Emily up yet?
6: Up, ate a hearty breakfast, told me she's considering several offers from Hollywood, and is now in the front room reading True Romantic Confessions.
2: And, patients, does she seem worried?
6: Well, sure. She's simply frantic because her nail polish is chipping.
2: Patients, suppose you were a gangster. Do you think that you would ignite at the sight of Emily?
6: It's possible. Of course, I don't know what it takes to turn on a gangster's ignition.
2: Maybe I'd better talk to her.
6: Do. It's as good as a college education.
2: Good morning, Emily.
5: Oh, good morning, Cousin Susan. Isn't this a simply devastating morning?
2: Emily, I want to talk to you about this mad amour of yours.
5: Oh, I think we definitely should. After all, the least we can do is be civilized about it. We're both adults.
2: Yes. Now, actually, do you think it's really so serious?
5: Yes, sir. I mean, the moment he looked at me yesterday, I could tell.
2: You saw him yesterday?
5: Of course, at the train when you met me.
2: This Earl Santee was here, in town, yesterday?
5: Oh, I'm talking about George.
2: Give this to me slowly, Emily. You think that George is now your mad amour? Is that it?
5: Well,
2: what about Earl?
5: Oh, Earl will undoubtedly kill him if he finds out.
2: I might kill him myself.
5: Oh, I'm terribly sorry, Susan. And I hope that George means nothing to you. But you know how it is. Chemistry.
2: I majored in journalism myself.
5: Well, it was just a case of one look and he ignited.
2: Uh-huh. Mm-hmm.
5: Susan, where are you going?
2: I'll see you later, Emily. I'm not going to fiddle around while George burns.

0: Good morning, Susan. Well, how's little cousin Emily this morning?
1: Moldering at home.
0: Quite a girl, Emily, quite a girl. I don't know when I've seen anyone who is so loaded with...
1: Yes?
0: Sir, quite a girl.
1: George, she had an idea that something electric flashed between you two yesterday at the station.
0: Me and Emily?
1: Uh-huh.
0: That's utterly absurd. It's ridiculous. I hope I'm convincing you.
1: You are, only because I know you're not that fast a worker.
0: You know the trouble with her, Susan? She's just in the romantic stage, that's all. And this story of hers about the gangster, it most likely isn't true at all.
1: You really think so?
0: Of course. She's living in a romantic daydream.
1: Well, I rather think so myself. But...
0: Susan, there's only one way to bring her out of it. Psychology.
1: Not chemistry.
0: No, psychology. So I've got a mad passion for her, have I? I'll just call her bluff. I'll be over tonight to lay my heart at her feet. And you watch. She'll be scared half silly.
1: Well, it might be a short trip, George.
0: Yeah, the old psychology, Susan. Never fails. I know Emily's type. All talk, no follow through.
1: You know, you two should make an ideal couple.
0: Well, where is Emily, Susan?
1: In the other room, ready and waiting. Want me to stand by with the fire extinguisher?
0: Don't be silly. The old psychology, Susan. This won't take more than a minute.
1: Neither does going over Niagara Falls in a barrel. Well, good luck, Valentina.
0: Emily?
2: Why, George. Are you looking for Cousin Susan?
0: No, Emily. I'm looking for you.
2: Me?
0: You. Come over here, Emily.
2: But... Yes, George.
0: Now, we'll sit on the love seat here.
2: Isn't it a little crowded?
0: I want you close to me.
2: Oh.
0: Emily, do you believe in passion ignited at a mere glance? What I mean is... new perfume?
2: No, it's some of Susan's. Small d'amour.
0: Oh. Funny, I never noticed it. Let's see. Where was I?
2: Passion ignited at a glance.
0: Oh, yes, yes. Emily, do you know that a mature person can suddenly find himself being swept out to sea by an emotional riptide, helpless in its blind fury?
2: Well?
0: And that a strong man can be destroyed just by a sidelong glance from a pair of... blue eyes?
2: Are you sure you have enough room, George?
0: Oh, plenty. I'm just twitching because my leg's going to sleep. Where was I?
2: Someone caught in a riptide.
0: Right. Yes, I... Emily, I have come to say goodbye. I'm afraid that if we see each other just once again, I won't be responsible for what may happen. I think that yesterday we both knew that... Well, today it's all I can do to keep myself in check. Emily, it's bigger than both of us.
2: Oh, yes, George, yes.
0: What?
2: Definitely. Absolutely. How could you be bigger than both of us? Oh, isn't it simply terrifying?
0: Well, Emily...
2: Caught in a riptide, you said, powerless to struggle.
0: Yes.
2: How positively true.
0: But, Emily...
2: Holding fast to each other, we'll be swept out to sea together.
0: Oh, Emily...
2: Oh, we can't fight against it, George. We're caught in its mighty grasp.
0: Susan...
2: George, isn't it just too terribly wonderful?
0: Susan, help! Throw me a life preserver!

0: for our two stars, Irene Dunne and Fred McMurray, in the second act of our story. Fred, that is George, came a cropper in applying psychology to Irene, Susan's romantic cousin. But if you think our hero is discouraged, you just don't know George.
1: Good morning, Mr. Harvey.
2: Hi, Sammy. How's the boy?
1: Not bad. How's the famous psychologist?
3: Who told you? And what did they tell you?
1: I asked Miss Armstrong this morning how her cousin was, and she said you're using psychology on her.
3: Oh, that's all?
1: Sure. How did it turn out?
3: Never use psychology on a woman, Sammy. It's wasted on her. Absolutely wasted.
1: What should you use?
3: Well, you can... as soon as I find out, I'll let you know.
1: I don't think I can wait that long. Miss Armstrong wants to see you in her office.
3: Emily isn't with her.
1: No such luck.
3: Good. Now I'll go in.
1: Mr. Harvey, you know, your whole personality problem might be based on bad eyesight.
3: Actually, Susan, I had the situation well in hand all the time, and if you hadn't interrupted when you did, I...
4: Interrupted? If you hadn't yelled for help, you'd have been lost at sea.
3: Susan, how old do you think that girl actually is?
4: She says she's 18. Almost.
3: Girls weren't like that when I was 18.
4: George, I don't believe a word of that story about the gangster. That Earl Santee being madly in love with her.
3: You mean you're coming around to my theory?
4: I'm coming around in spite of your theory. I wired Emily's mother this morning and told her that Emily was here, a fugitive from a lovelorn gangster.
3: Surely a figment of the girl's imagination. Romantic hallucination, common at that age.
4: Well, she probably doesn't even know this fancy.
3: Undoubtedly. But she's built up in her own mind this adventure story of his being wildly in love with her, pursuing her from town to town, which is all of...
1: Miss Armstrong, we just got a call from police headquarters.
3: Please, Sammy. As I was saying, Susan, this is undoubtedly all of...
1: Earl Santee is in town.
3: Sammy, I am talking. It's undoubtedly a figment of her imagination. She... What did you say, Sammy?
4: He said the figment just got into town.
3: Earl Santee?
1: The cop's got a tip that he's gunning for someone.
4: Oh, no.
3: Are you sure, Sammy?
1: Sure. He just registered an hour ago at the General Grant Hotel.
4: George, we've got to do something.
3: Well, if he's gunning for someone, why don't the police pick him up?
1: Oh, you know the cops. They say they gotta wait till he commits a crime.
4: George.
3: Now, don't worry, Susan. You'd better go home to Emily and keep her in the house, and I'll go and see this Santee.
4: But he might kill you.
3: Why? I didn't throw him over.
4: George, do be careful.
3: All right. I'll be all right. And Susan, Emily will be as safe as if she were in her own home. With Emily, I guess that's not saying much.

0: Susan, anything wrong?
1: Emily, is she here? Is she all right?
0: Up in the guest room. I just came from there.
1: Oh, thank goodness.
0: Oh, the wire just came for you, Miss Susan. Here it is.
1: Oh, good.
2: Well,
0: the bad news?
2: No, not exactly. I think I'd better go up and see Cousin Emily right now.

0: protect you as the police.
1: I came home to protect you.
2: Emily,
1: Earl Santee's in town, gunning for you.
0: Earl Santee? Oh, but he simply couldn't be.
1: You shouldn't have ignited him with a careless glance, Emily.
0: But I... You get a telegram from Mother?
3: It is.
1: Maybe I'd better read it to you. Last year, Clark Gable wanted to drag Emily off with him to Hollywood. Year before, Ali Khan beseeched her to fly with him to India, all according to Emily. She has never met Earl Santee. Please send her home at once. Incidentally, she is 16, not 18. Well, Emily?
0: I'm practically 17.
1: Do you realize that because of your fantasies, somebody might get hurt? George Harvey went down to call on this Earl Santee about you, and I just hope he doesn't say the wrong thing.
0: But I didn't mean to do any harm, Cousin Susan, honestly. It was just that I didn't have any boy of my own age to go around with, and I simply couldn't admit it. So I... And I always did want to meet you.
1: Flattery will get you nowhere.
0: Oh, but I...
1: All right, Emily. You stay here, and I'll go after George.
0: Oh, if anything's happened to him, I'll just die. I mean, considering the way he feels about me and all.
1: Emily?
0: Am I doing it again? Oh, I'm sorry. But hurry, please.

0: Porky. Any luck?
1: I didn't find Gert yet. By me, that's luck.
0: Look, Dr. Anthony, I didn't ask for opinions. Is Gert here in town?
1: I don't know yet, Earl. She was here. With a guy.
0: A guy, huh? That's what I thought. She tosses me for a guy. How do you like that?
1: If it was me she tossed, I'd like it.
0: What's the guy? What's he do?
1: Sells vacuum cleaners, I think.
0: How do you like that? Tosses Earl Santee, public enemy number 34, for a vacuum cleaner. This could give me a complex.
1: I think you got one. Why don't we just train out of here for Chicago, Earl?
0: First, I gotta plug this guy.
1: Why? For Gert? Well, she's strictly expendable.
0: Not for her, Porky. For my reputation. Suppose I get a classy girl. Everybody'd be taking her away from me.
1: Well, you got a point, of course. But with the cops watching you like they are, the minute you move out of this hotel room...
0: Who's that?
1: How do I know?
0: Okay, okay. Who is it?
2: George Harvey.
0: Who is George Harvey?
1: Who knows?
0: Come in.
2: Earl Santee?
0: Sure. Come in.
2: Thank you.
0: Now, what can we do for you, George Harvey?
2: Santee, I'm going to lay my cards right on the table.
0: You hear that, Porky? He coins phrases.
1: A man of taste and culture.
2: Santee, I happen to know why you're here in town.
0: Well, that's interesting. How did you find out?
2: The police know. And on top of that, she told me.
0: She told you? You hear that, Porky?
1: Now, wait, Earl.
0: You wouldn't be the guy I got tossed over for.
2: Well, as a matter of fact, she broke with you before she even met me.
0: Wow. That's something.
2: So, how she feels about me doesn't concern you in the slightest.
0: Porky, is he brave or just stupid?
1: I'd say half and half.
0: So, what do you think I should do, George Harvey?
2: Well, if I were you, I'd get out of town, fast.
0: I don't think that's bad advice. Should I take her with me?
2: Over my dead body.
0: You know, this guy makes a great straight man.
1: Not here, Earl.
0: Why not?
1: The hotel he charges for the rug.
0: It's deductible entertainment.
1: You wouldn't settle for just breaking his arm?
0: Sure. And the next time the ratings come out, I'm public enemy number 36. Now, I gotta shoot him.
2: I guess you fellas think you got me worried.
0: Well, if you're not, you should be.
2: Maybe you think I'm going to plead with you.
0: What kind of a life is it selling vacuum cleaners? You're better off.
2: Who sells vacuum cleaners?
0: All business is bad. This way you got nobody to support, not even yourself.
2: I think you're making a mistake.
1: That's what I keep telling them. With that thing, you both made the same mistake.
0: Gentlemen, don't discuss these things, Porky. I stand still, George.
2: But...
3: Don't shoot him!
2: Susan!
3: Shoot him and you'll have to shoot me, too.
1: This guy don't look like much, Earl, but he's dynamite with the dames.
0: Why shouldn't I plug him, lady? You know what he did?
3: Who knows better than I? I'm his wife.
1: What? You should be ashamed of yourself, George Harvey.
3: And if this philanderer thinks he's going to take the easy way out with five mouths at home to feed... Oh, you'd just love to get shot, wouldn't you? You chaser.
0: Makes me ashamed to be a male.
2: But, Susan...
3: I've heard enough out of you, George Harvey. You're coming home with me. And if ever I let you out of my sight again...
2: Oh, Santee, Porky, is all right? I go?
0: Take him away, lady. He's all yours.
1: Criminal that he is, I feel a little sorry for him.
2: Well, so long, fellas. Susan.
3: I was listening at the door, George. It was the best way I could think of to get you out.
2: You know, they must have been talking about some other girl.
3: No.
2: But I guess if you tried to explain that to them...
3: It would have been difficult.
2: Yeah.
3: Was it so awful, George, being married? Just for a minute?
2: Awful?
3: No.
2: Not at all. Just so long as I knew it wasn't permanent. what I mean is I...
3: I should have let him shoot you.
4: Our stars, Irene Dunne and Fred McMurray, will return in just a moment.

0: Well, there goes Emily.
1: There goes Emily.
0: A very interesting person.
1: There I agree.
0: One of those rare cases where the body matures before the mind.
1: What makes you think it's so rare?
0: Susan, when you were playing the part of my domineering wife, I almost had the feeling you were enjoying the role.
1: Why, do?
0: I detect a certain harshness in your character lately. It's not like you.
1: You know I'm your humble slave.
0: Uh-huh. Well, kiss me, slave.
1: There. Convinced that I'm soft and feminine?
0: I was convinced all along. I'm not quite as stupid as I look.
1: Sometimes, George, you surprise me.
2: Irene Dunne and Fred McMurray will be back next week in another exciting comedy adventure in the gay new series, Bright Star. This is Wendell Niles inviting you to join us then.

0: makers of the new Coconut Cane Bar welcome you to Curtain Time. Another fine summer evening brings out another eager crowd of theater goers, and the lobby is packed. And here, making his way through the throng, is the well-known man about town, your host, Patrick Allen.
1: Good evening.
0: Well, Mr. Allen, what's the good word about tonight's play?
1: It's a very charming romantic comedy, Myron. But there's the overture. We better hurry inside the theater for tonight's production of Curtain Time.
2: Tickets, please.

0: seventh row center. 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
1: Thank you. Well, these are excellent seats, but the lights will be dimmed in a moment, so let's glance through the program. Harry Elders, supported by the Curtain Time Players, is starred tonight in Practically Engaged by Helen Norris MacDonald. Mr. Elders will be heard as Steve Martin, and Jane Elliott is featured in the part of Sally Abbott.
2: Curtain Time!
1: There's the call for the first act of
2: Curtain
1: Practically
2: Time!
1: Engaged. The scene is the waiting room in the office
2: Curtain
1: of Dr. William
2: Time!
1: Abbott. Dr. Abbott's nurse, Mary Matthews, is seated at her desk when the door opens and an attractive young woman enters.
3: Hello, Miss Matthews.
4: Why, Sally, hello.
3: I know it isn't office hours, but I thought I saw Uncle Bill's car out in front.
4: Well, he just came in, Sally. But you look pale. Anything wrong?
3: Oh, silly. I need to have my heart examined.
4: Oh, well, then you've come to the right doctor. Go right in, mother.
3: Thanks.
5: Come in. My Sally.
3: Hello, Uncle Bill.
5: My dear, it's good to see you, but what's the matter? You look upset.
3: Uncle Bill, do you have any of those candy pills you used to give me?
5: Candy pills?
3: I need one.
5: Oh, come now.
3: But Uncle Bill...
5: Let's look at you. My goodness, you're the prettiest thing in Abbottsville, even if you are about 10 pounds underweight.
3: Well, I'm glad you realize this is professional call.
5: Might it be in any way connected with something I heard last night?
3: What did you hear?
5: The door of Steve's car slammed over in your driveway.
3: Oh.
5: And unless I miss my guess, one of you was good mad.
3: I was.
5: But I thought that you and Steve were...
3: We're practically engaged, I know. So did I and all the other dear innocents of Abbottsville.
5: Well...
3: Mother even sent her a spare moment.
5: You mean there's something wrong?
3: Oh, something's terribly wrong, Uncle Bill, between Steve and me. Ever since the war ended and he came home, well, he's not the same. He keeps putting off our marriage.
5: Yes, yes, I know. He's been in recently for a checkup.
3: Uncle Bill, is there anything wrong?
5: Oh, nothing but nerves. But about your getting married.
3: Honestly, Uncle Bill, he talks as though getting married and going to jail were the same thing.
5: Well, apron strings can be binding, my dear.
3: You mean that you also say that...
5: No. In fact, in all my experience, I've never found a substitute for him.
3: Well, Steve was away. All I lived for was his return. Well, I didn't even look at anybody else.
5: No, you don't have to tell me, Sally. I kept an eye on him.
3: I used to say funny little prayers riding to work on the streetcar when I brushed my hair. Always the prayers that he'd return safely. I never once dreamed he'd change.
5: And he probably hasn't, Sally. Not really.
3: Oh, but you just don't know, Uncle Bill. Now, I saved all the money Dad and Mother gave me. Whatever I earned, I put into bonds to be cashed in later for our home.
5: Mm-hmm.
3: It's a wonder I didn't embroider home sweet home on a piece of linen and frame it.
5: Now, Sally, don't be cynical.
3: Oh, but Uncle Bill, can you tell me why it's so changed?
5: I could, but it would only complicate matters. Just don't rush him, Sally.
3: Well,
5: you take it easy and, well, I'll do what I can.
3: Oh, really? Oh, you're an old darling.
5: Here, don't smear that lipstick all for me. I can't stand it.
3: Goodbye, sweetie pie.
5: Goodbye, Sally, and hold tight. Sweetie pie.

0: Shall I call now, Doctor?
1: Yes, yes, Mary, go ahead.
0: Very well.
1: There's nothing like getting a cure going as fast as possible. Can't just sit around and wait for things to happen. You've got...
0: Hello, Mr. Martin? This is Miss Matthews in Dr. Abbott's office. Yes, the doctor wants you to come in for another checkup at 3 o'clock.
1: 3 o'clock sharp?
0: Yes, Mr. Martin. You'd better be here, too, because he's a perfect bear today.
1: Well,
0: goodbye.
1: Mary, what's the idea of telling people I'm a bear?
0: Well, some days you are.
1: Well, that's not true. You know that I have a perfectly angelic disposition. Why, to hear you talk...
0: Hello. Sally? Oh, well, this is Miss Matthews. Yes, her uncle wants her to be in his office at 3:15. That's right. And tell her to be on time. He's a perfect bear today.
1: Why?
0: Goodbye.
1: Mary, why do you insist I'm a bear? I've always wanted to be called a wolf.
0: You? A wolf? Oh, you're just an old Cupid. That's what you are.
1: Cupid? Mary, you know I'd catch my death running around dressed like Cupid. Okay, Steve. So you don't want any fool female to map out your life for you, eh?
2: That's exactly the point, Dr. Abbott.
1: Well, that's a nice way to refer to my niece.
2: Well, you know what I mean.
1: Young man, don't you realize what a break you got?
2: I got a break.
1: 3 years of war, you didn't even get a scratch.
2: Well?
1: And then having Sally here waiting for you, why?
2: Oh, sure. Perfect setup.
1: That's right, it is. A promising young lawyer returns from the wars absolutely unharmed, and a lovely girl is waiting to marry.
2: Sure. Sally and I get married. I trot off to court every morning. We struggle to pay the installments on the house. We mow the lawn, bring in the milk.
1: And every night you put out the cat and wind the alarm clock.
2: Yes, all of which is as exciting as a bowl of mush.
1: Now, see here. My niece is sensible, intelligent, and very, very pretty. Even if she is 10 pounds underweight.
2: I didn't say she wasn't sensible or intelligent or pretty. But darn it.
1: Well, then...
2: Well, I can't remember ever proposing to her.
1: Steve, that's a very unchivalrous statement.
2: Okay, but I come back to Abbottsville, and everybody thinks Sally and I are practically engaged. And there's no such thing. You either are or you aren't. Sally.
3: Excuse me, Uncle Bill, but I can hear Steve's beautiful baritone all the way down the hall.
2: You'll
3: never have any trouble making a jury hear you.
2: Well, you have swell manners, walking in without even knocking.
3: You've been shouting my name so that it can be heard all over town.
2: Just the same.
3: The only reason I'm not throwing an engagement ring in your face, Steve Martin, is that you never gave me one. But we've been...
2: Practically engaged. See, Dr. Abbott, what did I tell you?
3: Yes, but we're not definitely not engaged now, and that's not all.
2: Heavens, don't tell me that...
3: I have a date with Dave Gray for Friday night.
2: What? That ex-gob?
3: Yes, General Martin, that ex-gob. And that means we're not even practically engaged anymore. For witnesses, I have my Uncle Bill and Miss Matthews, who has her...

0: both ought to be spanked and put to bed without your supper.
1: Featuring Jane Elliott.

0: musical for the second act of Practically Engaged. Brought to you by the makers of the new Coconut Sting Bun. In order to make things up between his niece, Sally Abbott, and Steve Martin, to whom she's been practically engaged, Dr. Martin got both to come to his office. But it didn't work. Steve still doesn't want to get married, and Sally announced she has a date with Dave Gray. Well, it's now Friday night. Sally and Dave are out dancing.
1: Gee, it's swell being here with you, Sally.
2: Oh, I'm having a wonderful time, Dave.
1: You know, I had it all doped out that you and Steve Martin...
2: Don't say it, Dave.
1: Huh?
2: If you ever say the words practically engaged to me, well, it's like waving a red flag in front of a bull.
1: Then, you mean that,
2: Didn't I come here tonight with you? And isn't he here with Claire Fuller? Gosh, Dave.
1: Uh-oh. So you do care for that ex-GIF?
2: No, but I was in love with him ever since I was 16.
1: Well, the Army's lousy with characters like that. But you take us Navy guys.
2: Is that so, Admiral Gray?
1: Why, of course, but... Hey, here he comes now.
2: Oh.
1: And look at that grin on his puss.
3: Hi there, Dave. Mind if I take over? The Army always does, you know.
1: Yeah? I suppose the Army rowed their own little boats. Or did you swim all the way, Superman?
2: Oh, will you two please shut up?
3: Oh, sure thing, Sally. Well, it was nice seeing you, Dave.
4: Well, of all the trust I ever saw in my life.
3: See, it's nice dancing with you.
2: Oh, is it?
3: Yeah. No more of that practically engaged stuff. Just good pals.
2: I know exactly how you feel, Steve.
3: You mean, do you feel like that, too?
2: Oh, of course. And you know, we might actually have gone on and got married.
3: That's right.
2: Excuse me. You're nauseating. Just imagine. Darling, you mustn't wear that shirt today. Dear, now, you simply must get your hair cut.
3: You're right, Sally. I'm sure glad you've seen the light.
2: Oh, I have. And, well, while you were away fighting for freedom, I was home here rolling bandages. And, well, we stood here in time of something better than slavery.
3: Slavery? Well, I must say that you're being highly complimentary.
5: Move over and let me sit down.
2: I've already ordered cheese sandwiches and coffee, okay?
5: Good. I got to get back to the office. Can't spend too much time having lunch, not even with a pretty girl like you.
2: Oh, go on. You think I'm skinny.
5: You could stand about 10 pounds, but come on, let's get down to brass tacks.
2: Oh, very well. I
5: Sally, what's this I hear about this new personality of yours?
2: Oh, do I have a new personality?
5: Yeah, there's a rumor that you spend all your time talking against getting married and settling down. All the things you were brought up to believe in.
2: And so you...
5: And so I've got a job for you.
2: I didn't know you were running an employment agency on the side.
5: I am not, but I understand you've taken up interior decorating. Is that right?
2: Yes, that's true.
5: Sally, do you know that little house down on Walnut Drive?
2: Oh, do I remember?
5: I thought so. Seems to me, too, that you always got dreamy-eyed whenever we went past it.
2: You mean when I was young, tender, and romantic?
5: Yes. And now that you're falling apart from old age, why don't you buy that place?
2: Buy it?
5: Mm-hmm. It's up for sale.
2: Oh, doctor, let me feel your pulse.
5: Look, Sally, it can't cost very much, and if you haven't saved enough money for a down payment, I'll lend you the money.
2: Well, yes, but...
5: Go on, fix it up. Then you can sell it for a nice profit and pay me off.
2: Hmm. Well, maybe you've got something.
5: Sure I have. After all, if you don't want to wash dishes and darn socks, well... May as well be a real up-to-the-minute businesswoman.
2: And after I get through with it, it'll be just the same for some veteran and his wife. I can almost see.
5: You can?
2: Yes, soft green curtains, rose gray hangings.
5: Mm-hmm.
2: Oh, Uncle Bill, sometimes I think you're a genius.
5: Yeah, right now I'm a hungry genius. Where the devil are those cheese sandwiches?

0: Well, Steve, what are you doing parked here on the hospital staff?
1: I'm waiting here for you to show up, Dr. Abbott.
0: Oh? Well, what's on your mind? You look troubled.
1: Oh, I... Do you know what the Dickens is eating Sally these days?
0: Well, all I know is that I'd heard she's gone into business.
1: Oh, it's worse than that.
0: It is?
1: Yes. She's become terribly sophisticated and sleek.
0: Well, now, that is too bad.
1: And she's horribly efficient.
0: Dear me, that's an ugly characteristic in a woman.
1: She used to be.
0: Yes?
1: She used to be so darn human.
0: Now, you're right, Steve, but... Well, I guess she's definitely the career type now.
1: I'll say.
0: I also understand that...
1: Yes?
0: Well, they say she's doing wonders with that little house over on Walnut Drive.
1: Just which house is that on Walnut Drive, Doctor?
0: Third house down from Cloverdale, Steve. Why do you ask?
1: Oh, no reason at all. I'm just curious. Just curious.

0: Well, now, here's a cute little dump at that. Sir, darn cute. Still needs a little fixing up outside, but I suppose she'll take care of that. Wonder if anybody's inside. Sounds as though somebody's home.
1: Steve.
0: Hello, Sally.
1: Steve, what are you doing here?
0: Oh, don't get me wrong. I'm not falling for this love nest son of yours.
1: I don't know what you're talking about, Steve Martin, but you're interrupting my work.
0: Oh, that's too bad.
1: May I ask us what brought you here?
0: Oh, just curiosity. Say, you don't look bad in that yellow apron.
1: Thank you.
0: Don't mention it. Are you fixing this place up for that ex-gob?
1: Well, Jay, things was made to order for me, but it's much too,
0: Much too what?
1: Oh, it's too sugary.
0: Funny. I like it.
1: Well, I prefer much more modern.
0: Look, Sally, you can't get by with that affected stuff.
1: Affected? Why, I...
0: This is a cute place, and you know it.
1: That's a matter of opinion.
0: Okay. Sally, you've been acting darn silly, if you ask me.
1: That's also a matter of opinion.
0: No, it is.
1: Steve, if I'm annoying you, I promise you won't be for much longer.
0: What do you mean?
1: I'm going to Hollywood to work for an interior decorating firm there.
0: Hollywood?
1: Yes.
0: Seeing you standing here in that yellow apron, I'd hardly think of you as...
1: Well, I won't be wearing aprons anymore, Steve. I wear nothing but tailored suits and evening gowns. No frills, no ruffles.
0: Standard.
1: I also plan to have a very severe hairdo.
0: Sally, in that rig, you'll be as out of place as my great-aunt Emma would be playing third base for the Dodgers.
1: Really?
0: Believe me, I'd almost rather see you stay here and marry Dave Gray.
1: If you don't mind, young man, I don't care for any magazines. I have work to do.
0: I bet you've also got a date with that ex-deckhand.
1: Why, General, how did you ever guess? You're psychic, positively psychic.
2: And featuring Jane Elliott, here is Myron Wallace.
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0: 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When Steve Martin went out to see the little house that Sally Abbott is doing over, Sally told him that she's going to Hollywood to work there as an interior decorator. Well, it's now a few nights later. Dr. Abbott, Sally's uncle, and his office nurse, Mary Matthews, are on the lawn in front of the little house on Walnut Drive.
1: Honestly, Dr. Abbott, this is the wildest thing I've ever known you to do.
2: You're telling me.
1: Oh, dear me, it's dark out here. And spooky, too.
2: Oh, nonsense. There's a full moon.
1: All finished?
2: Yes. And tomorrow's Sunday. I'll get Steve to drive me past here on the way to the Foster.
1: Well, he'll hardly be able to miss it.
2: Hardly.
1: What about Sally?
2: She's going out of town for the day.
1: Well, if you ask me, you're being too optimistic.
2: Why?
1: I don't think Steve will bat an eye at this time.
2: Maybe not, Mary, but you've been a nurse long enough to know that a doctor must never give up a patient. Not while there's a least bit of hope.
3: Dr. Abbott, you know I don't mind driving you any place you ask me to.
2: Of course not, Steve.
3: The thing I'm concerned about is, how long have you been feeling this tired?
2: Oh, I'm all right, Steve.
3: Well, sure, but...
2: It's just that driving tires me lately, and I thought you wouldn't mind driving me up to the Fosters while I check over old Mrs. Foster.
3: But I'm worried about you, and... Oh, what do you know?
2: What's that, Steve?
3: Why, that's the little dump Sally fixed up so cute. And I was willing to bet my last nickel she was doing it for the Navy.
2: Well, that'll be done. There's a for sale sign on the front lawn.
3: Yeah, that's what I meant.
2: Well, looks as though she wants to sell it, Steve.
3: I guess she's really going to Hollywood.
2: Yeah, now. That's the way it looks.
3: You know, you should have seen her the other day in that yellow apron.
2: I know. Sally's a type to be living in a place just like that, hanging out clothes, planting flowers.
3: Sure, the old marriage routine. But, well, that ex-deck swabber would never have appreciated a cute little dump like that.
2: No, I suppose not.
3: Hey, maybe that's why she's selling the place. Because he insists on living in some stuffy apartment overlooking a vacant lot filled with tin cans.
2: Maybe so.
3: Hey, I wonder how much she's asking for.
2: Well, I may be able to find out, see.
3: Can you? Without letting Sally know who asked?
2: I'll be the soul of discretion, my boy.
3: Of course, I'm merely interested in the place as an investment.
2: Oh, yes, I understand. By the way, need any money for the down payment?
3: No, but thanks. Only, remember now, just tell her a veteran wants. No name.
2: It's a promise, Steve. A veteran. And no name. Yes, Sally, he seemed like a very nice chap, didn't he, Mary?
1: Oh, yes, Dr. Abbott. He struck me as the kind who'd appreciate it.
4: Well, I'm glad to hear that because, well, it really is a precious little place.
1: Oh, it's divine.
2: Mm-hmm.
4: I wonder how he heard about it.
2: Well, now...
4: I haven't put it on the market. Golly, I'm not sure I want to sell it now that I fixed it all up, everything.
2: Now, he's pretty desperate for a place, my dear.
1: He's practically frantic.
2: Besides, you shouldn't let sentiment interfere with business.
1: He also received the Purple Heart.
2: Yes, he got hit on D-Day in Europe.
4: Uncle Bill, how did he happen to come to you?
2: Well, somebody thought I owned the place.
1: Your uncle also had the impression you wanted to sell it.
4: Well, maybe I will, but I'm not in any hurry. The kitchen curtains aren't up yet, and... Did you mean his wife?
2: His wife? Oh, yes, his wife.
4: Well, did you?
2: No, but Mary did.
1: Oh, yes, and the twins, too.
4: Twins?
1: Yes, two twins. And he limped terribly, Sally. He was wounded at Saipan.
4: But Uncle Bill said he was wounded in Europe.
2: Yeah, but Mary means the Saipan bone, Sally. It's between the tibia and the fibula.
4: Oh, I think you're both horrid, trying to force me to sell my dream.
2: No, my dear.
1: Oh, Sally, we all have to make sacrifices. Why, I felt so sorry for that poor sailor.
4: Sailor? But you said he was...
2: Well, now that I think of it, he didn't even mention what branch of service he had been in.
4: Well, he didn't have the money for a down payment,
2: did he? Oh, I've got the money right here in my pocket.
4: Oh, that's terrible.
2: Young lady... When you bought that house, you said you wanted to fix it up for a veteran. Well, do you or don't you?
4: No, I don't. I want to live there the rest of my life with a parent and a cat.
1: That's a great big fib, if you ask me.
2: You know darn well that you'd much rather have a husband than a parrot.
1: Or a cat.
2: And because you're unhappy, you're going to let this poor chap down. As far as you're concerned, they can all sleep out in the cold. His wife, the baby.
1: Twins.
2: Yeah, that's what I said, twins.
4: Oh, they can all right, but stop fighting me. Everybody's against me, that's why.
2: All right. Why did you have to drag in twins?
1: Well, it seemed like a good idea.
2: And that Saipan stuff was pretty dangerous, too.
1: Oh, I know, but Oh, by the way, Dr. Cupid, did you take down the for sale sign?
2: Steve did, on the way back from the Fosters.
1: Good.
2: Dolly never even knew there was a for sale sign on the place. Oh, dear, I always thought being a doctor was tenuous, but this Cupid business really has me beat.

0: Oh, hello.
1: And what do you mean by pulling up my lilies?
0: I'm not pulling them up. I'm weeding them.
1: Oh, well, then you be careful.
0: Right. What makes you think these are still your lilies?
1: Oh, so Uncle Bill told you I sold the place.
0: Uh-huh.
1: Well, he made me do it.
0: Was that so?
1: Yes, but I haven't signed the papers yet.
0: What?
1: So far, everything's verbal.
0: Well, look, you're going to sign those papers, aren't you?
1: Oh, I suppose so.
0: That's better.
1: Darn it, I keep worrying about those twins.
0: Twins?
1: They'll probably wreck everything. But, gee, twins are cute.
0: Sally, aren't you getting a little ahead of things?
1: What do you mean?
0: Well, I don't have any twins. I'm not even engaged.
1: You don't have...
0: Sally, don't you know you're now gazing upon the prospective owner of this place?
1: You're the prospective owner?
0: Sure.
1: Well, Uncle Bill and Miss Matthews told me that...
0: Well, they had to tell you something.
1: I'll say they did, because if I'd known it was you, I...
0: They knew you'd never sell this house to me. After all, you and I haven't been exactly, getting on lately.
1: Well, all right.
0: Then you...
1: Yes, if you really want it.
0: Great.
1: There's just one thing.
0: Uh-oh, what's that?
1: I want to finish the kitchen curtains.
0: Well, go right ahead.
1: After all, you can simply ruin a house with the wrong curtains.
0: Sally, come back here a minute.
1: Please, I haven't much time. What is it?
0: Look, I couldn't let you sell this cute little Delta string.
1: Well...
0: And I just couldn't stand the thought of Dave Gray walking up this path and yelling, "Hey, honey, is supper ready?"
1: Well, why should you care about that? That's that old married life routine that you don't go for.
0: Oh, forget that. After all, maybe...
1: Yes?
0: Well, I'm darn sure I get to like it with you.
1: Really?
0: Mm-hmm. It's nice living here in a small town.
1: And hearing the church bells on Sunday morning?
0: Yeah, and the kids playing baseball on the corner lot. Hey, hold on there.
1: What's the matter, Steve? Don't you really?
0: I do. But while we've been getting into that married life routine, there's one little routine we forgot.
1: Oh. Somebody drove up while you were kissing me.
2: Hey, now, what's going on here?
0: Oh, it's your Uncle Bill.
2: Well, now, this is more like it. Why, you two look...
1: We look as though we're practically engaged, don't we, Uncle Bill?
2: Young lady, if you two aren't actually engaged, you certainly should be.
0: Dr. Abbott, I want to ask you a question.
2: Oh?
0: Do you believe in short engagements?
2: I certainly do. In fact, I suggest... about the middle of next month.
1: It's a deal.
2: Good. And then, about next year, Steve, I think you ought to add another room to this place.
0: You do?
1: Why, Uncle Bill?
2: Because twins need a lot of room. That's why.
0: Telling. And all I can tell you right now is that the play is called A Ring for Juliet.
3: Well, it all sounds very romantic and entertaining.
0: Yes.
3: Well, thanks and good night, Harry Elder.
0: Good night, Pat.
3: And now I'll join this gay theater crowd as it leaves the merchandise mart. Many on their way to the glamorous after theater spot here in Chicago. Until next week, then, this is Patrick Allen reminding you of your date every Saturday. Same time, same station. When the makers of the new Coconut Bing Bar present...

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0: NBC, the National Broadcasting Company. And now, here are Edgar Bergen and Charlie McCarthy.
1: Charlie, where have you been?
2: Well, it's a long story, Bergen. Remember, you said you wanted the car lubricated.
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2: It's on Main Street between 4th and 5th.
1: Is it closer to 4th or 5th?
2: It's all the way from 4th to 5th.
1: All right, young man, you're going to get it now.
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2: Well, take your time. If you're not there in 10 minutes, I'll start without you.

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2: Are you willing to undertake a dangerous mission behind the enemy lines, knowing you may never return alive?
3: What you have just heard is the question asked during the war to agents of the OSS, ordinary citizens who to this question answered, yes.
2: This is Cloak and Dagger.

warfare, espionage, international intrigue. These are the weapons of the OSS. Today's story, The Roof of the World, concerning two American agents who travel into the far-off and mysterious land of Tibet on a secret pilgrimage, is suggested by actual incidents recorded in the Washington files of the Office of Strategic Services. A story that can now be told.

0: It came at us suddenly, out of the darkness. The shaggy monster was 15 feet high. None of us said a word for a minute. We just stared at it.
1: Tusks. Look at the length.
0: The tusks of this monster must have been at least 12 feet long. And I knew myself that if I hadn't seen it, stood right in front of it, I wouldn't have believed it actually existed either. But I saw it. There was definite proof. It did live. Once.
2: Okay, lights. Put on the lights, please. All right, now. Quiet, please. Quiet. What you have just seen is the last of our afternoon slides here in the Museum of Natural History on prehistoric animals. This last mammoth was a species of a true elephant which was found in Tibet during and before the Ice Age. Now, are there any questions?
3: Yeah. How do you get out of here?
2: Well, if you'll all follow the guide, he'll take you into the next room where you can actually see the skeletons of these monsters, which paleontologists have reconstructed from fossils and actual bones discovered in the earth.
0: Philip. Oh, Phil.
2: Oh, hello, Esther. Are you here for the whole lecture?
0: No, just the last part of it. But you were sensational.
2: Flattery will get you nowhere. What's that?
0: Oh, telegram. Here. Just came to the office.
2: Thanks. Not for me. It's for us.
0: Oh, who's it from?
2: Washington. The Office of Strategic Services wants to see us.
0: Office of Strategic... Now, why in the world do they want us?
2: Huh? There's one way to find out.
4: Mr. and Mrs. Malden, we know your reputation as geologists and explorers. We know you traveled the Far East together several times.
2: That's true, Colonel.
4: Now, at this stage of the war, Germany is pushing eastward across Africa to Suez, and Japan is thrusting westward across China into India. If the Axis partners meet, their junction will be Central Asia, and dominating that meeting point will be Tibet.
0: What do you want us to do, Colonel?
4: We want volunteers to make a pilgrimage to the Dalai Lama, High Priest of Tibet. It'll be a goodwill mission to get them on our side. It involves a great deal of danger.
2: Yes, we know. Esther?
0: Well, as long as you're sure that mammoth elephant disappeared from there centuries ago, I'm willing. A few weeks later, we were flown to India where we were given a car. And then the two of us started out across the border to a village called Gyuksan at the foot of the Himalaya Mountains. Once there, we were to pick up pack animals and a guide and start our journey to the Holy City.
2: Well, these roads couldn't have been any narrower or any rockier.
0: Well, they weren't designed for modern travel.
2: You can say that again.
0: Phil? Are you worried about something?
2: No, I'm worried about a lot of things.
0: For instance?
2: For instance, this is the worst possible time of the year to be traveling up that mountain. It's almost spring up there, and the thaw's setting in. It's going to loosen the snow and ice all along the way.
0: Well, you just have to be more careful, that's all. Oh, Phil, look, round the bend of the road. That's the village, isn't it?
2: That's it.
0: Wait a minute, Phil. Slow down. Look.
2: Good Lord.
0: I should have said it was a village.
2: Burned to the ground.
0: The old man who sat wailing and moaning, cross-legged on the ground, was the only one left alive in that village.
5: Banji tribes come from mountains, steal, kill, set fire to rich.
0: How is it they spared you?
5: I am priest sent from Dalai Lama to this village many years past. If they kill holy man, great prig and pestilence will be upon them.
6: Well, tell me, where'd you learn to speak English?
5: In Hori City was taught.
0: Well, what do we do now, Phil?
2: We can't leave him here alone. We'll take him with us and drive until we find another village.
5: No. I take you.
2: Huh?
0: What's that?
5: Shinto will be guide to Hori City. Here is lost. Go back to Dalai Lama.
2: What about pack animals?
5: A village of Chonda, not far away. We'll go there first.
0: Chonda was about 10 miles away down the road. It was small, with only a few huts made of sun-dried bricks. Phil was afraid of the spring thaw that was setting in more every day, so we made arrangements with the native chief to start almost immediately.
1: What do you say, Sing-Tong?
5: There is Kiang's wild donkeys as good pack animals as other white men has.
3: Oh. What's he talking about? What other white men? Ask him.
5: Acquired, I know. Strangers leave here 2 days ago on way also to holy city of Rasa. Wear badge with crooked cross.
3: So?
1: Nazis. We're in a race, Esther. We've got to reach Lhasa before they do.
0: That was the first we knew that the Germans were ahead of us, going in the same direction, on the same mission. Philip was right. It was going to be a race for time.
1: Esther, come on. This is no time to pick flowers.
3: Oh, look at this dwarf rhododendron, Phil. And up ahead, it's like a carpet of blue irises.
1: Well, there'll be plenty of foliage until we cross the timberline. Then it'll just be cold. And traveling on snow is going to be a lot tougher.
3: Well, I'm not looking forward to the temperature dropping 100 degrees in 20 miles.
1: Watch it. You hurt yourself?
3: No, I just tripped. I guess I must be getting tired. Thank you?
5: Yes.
3: How soon will we be able to camp?
5: Cold Springs, less than half mile ahead. We'll camp there for night.
0: When we reached the springs, I started dinner out of K-rations, which kept our packs light. And by the time I was through, the tent had mushroomed up, and Phil and Sing, too, were inside, straightening the pole and fixing the blankets for the night.
1: How about food, Esther?
3: Soup's on!
7: Vers bon.
1: Mala!
0: I looked up from the fire to find an unpleasant surprise. Six unpleasant surprises, carrying rifles and forming a ring of muddy boots all around me.
3: Who are you men? What do you want?
1: La la.
3: Phil!
1: What is it?
3: You!
1: Where'd they come from?
3: I don't know. They're just here, that's all.
1: We are. Sing too.
5: These are some of nomad bandits who raid my village.
1: Huh?
5: Niga, Shema.
3: What do they want?
1: Kadiak.
5: They say they take surprise. Everything. A gun's too.
1: Moyatio, so ugly.
5: Leader, shoot off gun to show you he mean what he said.
3: Still, without our supplies and guns, we'll have to turn back.
1: Providing they let us turn back.
5: They hold you hostage. Send me, holy man, back to get ransom.
3: Oh, Phil.
1: Hold on. Don't let them know you're afraid of them.

0: power. Jane soon knew he wouldn't be harmed because he was a holy man. But Phil and I had no idea what was ahead of us.
1: Get
2: your hands off me, you baboon! Oh, Phil!
1: Leave her alone, you understand? Sing too. Tell them we'll come quietly. Go up. Fighting.
2: I said get your filthy hands off me!
0: The machine gun that riddled the bandit leader came from the direction of the brush. And the six of them went down, one after another. Then there was silence. And we looked up to see our two saviors walking out of the brush in German uniform.
3: I'm delighted we were able to be of assistance, Americans. I am Commandant Kurt Farber of the German Army. This is Lieutenant Ernst Kessler.
1: Right, me.
0: Well, thank you for saving our lives. I'm Esther Malden, and this is my husband, Philip. Oh, and our guard, Sing, too.
3: You do not seem too surprised to see us here.
1: We are not. Just surprised you're not 2 days ahead of us the way we thought you were.
3: Then you knew about us?
1: How? They told us in the village. They also told us you were headed for the Holy City.
4: They talk too much, those native idiots. The Kennedy that's mild hearted.
3: That's their And are you also going there?
0: No. Oh, I mean, we're geologists. We're just on an exploring expedition.
3: Come. Is it quite nice to lie to your benefactors who have just saved your lives?
1: I don't get that. Why did you?
3: Well, we saw the American flag sewn on your clothing. That told us immediately who you were, where you were going. We, as you already know, we are also headed for Lhasa to the Dalai Lama. But our guide was killed. The snow loosened under him as we turned the ledge and he fell.
1: So you were going back for a guide?
3: Exactly. But that is some distance away. Time is slipping by.
4: You have the guide. You will lead us.
0: Oh, no, we won't. And neither will Sing, too. Will you, Sing, too?
5: Where do only us friend Americans tell me?
4: The Flugzeughund?
3: You get too excited over nothing. Now, remember, Herr Morden, Frau Morden, you have the guide. We have your supplies and your weapons. Let us pool our resources. Go together.
1: If you think that at the point of our own guns, you're going to make us lead you to Lhasa, you're crazy.
3: Look, you are scientists. I appeal to your logical minds. Is it not safer that since we are traveling the same direction, we travel together? Once we reach the Dalai Lama, that each of us present the case of his country to him.
1: If you'll forgive me for repeating, Herr Commandant, we're not going to be pushed along with guns in our backs.
3: Nein. Who said you would be? Here.
0: Why, Phil, he's giving us back our pistols.
3: You see?
5: We trust strangers, gentlemen?
1: No. Not yet.
4: It's all right. Go ahead, open them.
3: Yeah, open the gun if you like. Go ahead, spin the drum. See the cartridges in the chamber.
1: Yes. Yes, I see them.
3: Well, you return your guns, loaded as they were. Now shall we forget the war for a while and travel on together?
1: Okay. Let's try it.
0: We're lagging behind them, Phil. Shouldn't we catch up to...
1: We will. I want to talk to you.
0: I'm cold. A temperature went down so fast once we crossed the timberline, I could almost hear it drop.
1: What do you think of this situation?
0: With our friend? I don't know what to think. You trust him?
1: Of course I don't. Whether they gave us back our guns or not, they're still going to look for a chance to double-cross us before we reach the Holy City.
0: What are we
1: going to
0: do, Phil?
1: Just keep an eye out. Look for a way to double-cross them first.
6: Yes, clear brook here. Good water to drink. Come.
3: Come, my friend. You hear what he says? Water. It will taste better than the whiskey in your flask, eh, Al?
1: We're coming.
0: We caught up with them. And as we leaned over to fill our canteens from the small, clear brook, there was a sudden rumbling.
4: Mark, the water's turned muddy suddenly.
3: Yeah, it's covered with a dirty foam. Laughing, too.
5: Rain.
4: What's he talking about? It is not raining.
1: It is in the high regions. That's what turned the water.
3: But so suddenly.
1: It happens like that. Races along under the ground, pushing the mud with it.
0: It's really beginning to fall, isn't it?
1: Yeah. Yes. That's what I was afraid of.
4: What is there to be afraid of? Answer me.
1: As the snow starts to melt, it'll start to fall. So just watch your step.
7: Ernst, is it not good to have three such good guides? We are indeed fortunate, was?
5: Come, Marbrook, along with we walk.
4: Walk? Why do you think we have this animal?
5: Tiang can be turned loose here. We'll get more and more snow. It's best to climb by foot.
0: Yes, Peter's right. Besides, the animals won't find any place to graze. It's been getting pretty sparse for miles.
7: And where will they go?
5: They are wild. We'll find the runaway. Ella! Ella!
0: The packs were heavy, and we were too tired the next 2 days to do much talking. We just watched each other. The jagged paths under us were getting more and more slippery. And below the cliff, we could see a sheer drop of hundreds of feet to the glacier. Above us were the snow peaks. And somewhere beyond, the holy city of Lhasa, towards which small birds with dull brown, gray, and black seemed to point. And then, the third night after the strange pact had been made between our two enemy camps, it happened.
3: Hessa, where are you going?
2: Oh, to the brook around the bend, Phil. I want to get some water. You take care of the rest.
7: If you pitch the tent, Herr Morgan, I'll fix the fire. Oh, by the way, there's Ernst.
0: Oh, there it is. I knew I'd seen a brook. Oh, bigger hole in the ice.
8: Come on. Let me carry that back for you.
0: Lieutenant Kessler, what are you doing here?
8: I can see you don't want to be friendly. What a pity.
0: I'll be friendly enough to give you some good advice.
8: No.
0: Save that liquor until you really need it. And stop guzzling it if you intend to keep up on this hike. This is no Boy Scout picnic.
8: I'm touched by your concern for me.
0: Don't flatter yourself. What are you doing back here anyway?
8: You really wish to know? I followed you. I knew you were coming to the brook. So I went round the other way.
0: You what?
8: You don't like me. You'd like me very much if you got to know me.
0: No, thanks. Now, please, get out of my way. Let me go back.
8: But, Kleiner, we may not have another chance to be together alone. You're very attractive, even in those heavy clothes.
0: I know, very attractive. Besides, I'm the only woman for miles. Now, get out of my way.
8: I would like to see you in a white gown. Diamond clips at your shoulders. Have you got nice shoulders, Frau Morgan?
0: Leave me alone.
8: Don't try to pull away
0: from me. Stop it, you dragon fool.
8: Yes.
0: Oh, you big, dumb dragon Nazi pig.
4: Oh, watch your tongue.
0: Go away, Gordy.
4: Hudlap. Oh, I am you do not. Stop yelling at me.
0: No.
4: Stop it. Get away. Leave her alone.
1: And if I don't? You gave me back my gun. I'll use it.
8: You have your gun? You would not dare shoot me. Go on, try it. Use your gun.
4: Hey, that is enough. Sit up. Show me look. Mr. Tolton, you idiot. Yeah.
1: Do you want him to use his gun on you? Think, Ernst. Do you want him to use this gun? He will. I can tell he will.
8: No.
1: I give this lady your apologies. I order you.
8: My apologies, Frau Morlin.
1: You both have my word an incident like this will not occur again. Shall we eat and make camp for the night, Mom?
0: All the next day, Phil and Sing Tu kept me between them as we climbed. I wondered how soon we'd see the Holy City and when all this would come to a head. Look! When Sing Tu yelled, we turned around and looked in the direction from which we'd just come. A huge ice stone swayed for a moment, and then it landed on the path we had come less than 2 hours before.
1: Well, this is what we can expect from now on, now that the thaw set in.
0: Oh, well, I'll expect it, but I won't look forward to it.

0: broken? Or are the days getting longer?
1: Sleepy?
0: Uh-huh. You know, it was nice of them to let you and Sing 2 and me have this cave to ourselves.
1: Well, considering that it's too small to hold more than three of us, it wasn't so magnanimous.
0: Still, they could have tried to grab it for themselves.
1: Barbara seems to be trying to make amends for the way his pal acted the other day.
0: I wonder what their game is.
1: Yes, I'd like to know, too. Sing 2?
2: Yes. You wish to know how soon we reach Holy City?
0: He may not talk much, but he's a pretty good mind reader.
1: That's it, Sing 2. How long?
2: Expect to see gates in distance, perhaps, tomorrow.
0: Tomorrow? Oh, that's wonderful.
1: Is it?
0: Well, isn't it?
1: It means time's run out, Esther. If they're going to pull anything, they're going to pull it now.
0: The Germans were camped under a ledge which protected them from the wind, about 50 feet from us across a narrow crevasse. In spite of all the things that had happened before, or might be going to happen ahead, it was strange, peaceful up there. In the west, a fan of pink rays from the sun shot up from behind the snow range, and overhead a few bright stars twinkled. Presently, the fan flickered and disappeared. And then, in the glow of the full moon, I saw what looked like a long procession of ghosts in the distance, but were actually cascades of snow, melting and falling hundreds of feet, leaping from ledge to ledge. In the morning, the air was crystal clear, and we saw it.
1: The Holy City. Esther. Do you see it?
2: I expected only to return again when I die.
0: Oh, it's beautiful. How long will it take us to reach it?
3: You will not reach it at all, my friend.
1: Don't start something you can't finish, Herr Commandant.
0: Phil.
1: Get back, get behind me, back in the cave.
4: You should have been more friendly to me, Frau Morn. Perhaps I would have taken you with us.
3: Well, go on. Throw your gun. Shoot us.
1: What's the big joke?
3: Do you think we would have been fools enough to give you loaded guns?
1: Oh, but I saw them. I broke open the gun and saw the cartridges.
4: Did you take one out and examine it? Why don't you do it now?
0: Still, look, I opened mine. It's a blank cartridge.
3: Now, surely, Frau Morton, you understand why I took care not to let your husband become too excited when that Elmtier tried to be friendly. I didn't want to take a chance of your finding out too soon. We shall give your regards to the Dalai Lama.
4: Ah, shoot it. Come on. Kill us with your blank gun, if you can.
1: That's not a bad idea. Esther.
3: Help, look out!
1: Back in the cave, quick.
0: Phil took them at their word and actually killed them with his blank gun. The shots vibrated enough to loosen the heavily piled snow, break the crust at the rim of the ledge, and start the slide that avalanche down. Threw them over the side and buried them somewhere on the cliffs below us, under rock, ice, and snow.
2: Gone? They are gone.
0: Hold it. The thaw worked for us, didn't it?
1: Yes. Come on, Sing 2. You lead. We'll follow.
0: We could see the Holy City, but it was still 25 miles away. It was 2 days' travel of an almost vertical descent into the valley. And we arrived at dusk at the magnificent red and white palace that overlooked the city. It was a week before we saw the Dalai Lama. Our entrance into his presence was conducted with the utmost ceremony. Tall, grim-faced monks lined the hall. Their 6'4" frames made even more massive by layers of stiff gold brocade. The walls were carved with strange images and Tibetan inscriptions. Then the gong struck again. We were ushered into the throne room.
1: Esther, look.
2: Quiet. Must not talk. Come, Dalai Dama. We'll see you now.
0: We walked on thick rugs that were brilliant in color and depicted the waves of the sea, clouds, and emblems of happiness. Then we saw a throne of yellow satin at the end of the great room, and on it, robed in burgundy and gold satin, with a crown on his head and a table of jewels beside him, sat the Dalai Lama, a boy of six.
5: Come closer. Come. I will throw the silk longevity scarf over your head to welcome you.
1: We thank you for your welcome, Your Serenity. We bring you gifts from our leader.
5: I accept your gift with great thanks. How is your president?
1: He is well, thank you.
5: Bring the gift to me. Let me see.
0: They gave him the gift, and he looked at each one carefully. After a while, servants began to pass bowls of rice and glasses of black tea. I noticed that a special taster took a sip of the Lama's tea before it touched his sacred lips.
5: Mr. and Mrs. Milton?
6: Yes, Your Serenity.
5: Throw a pinch of rice over your shoulder. It will bring good luck.
1: Your Serenity, we've come to talk about peace and friendliness between our two countries.

0: only interview attendant.
1: But we've accomplished nothing.
0: His Serenity has tied 3 knots in American's longevity scarf. He has blessed him. Our countries will be friends.
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4: Heard in today's Cloak and Dagger adventuress, Esther was Louise Barclay, Philip, Grant Richards, the monk, Raymond Edward Johnson, Barber, Stephen Schnabel, Kessler, Barry Kroger. Others were Janice Gilbert, Carl Weber, Ralph Bell, and Jerry Jarrett. 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

0: I remember the sun was shining. I think I was driving a little faster than I should have, but it was a beautiful day. I wasn't paying much attention. When you're a traveling salesman, all you think of on Friday afternoon is heading for home and a weekend with your wife and kid. I was just coming into town on 11B, where it's kind of hilly, road winds a lot. And then it happened. I didn't see him, honest. I didn't even see him. I was watching the road, all right. I always watch the road. I'm a good driver. Been driving a car for years. But it was Friday. I was thinking of Ellen, young Jackie. I was tired, anxious to get home. And then he just ran right out in front of the car. Right smack in front of the car. I hit him. I hit him. I saw the way I hit him. He screamed. I know he screamed, but I couldn't hear him over the brakes. I hit him hard. He couldn't have been more than 8 or 9 years old. I hit him and then saw him fly through the air. I didn't mean to do it, but I did. I didn't even see him hit the ground because I didn't stop. I was afraid. I was so afraid I couldn't stop. I got home. I don't know how, but I did. I couldn't stop shaking. I stopped the car in front of my house. But I couldn't get out. I was afraid somebody would see me and know. That somebody would look into my face. And then I heard it. I couldn't move. Hadn't taken them long. But I had to get away. I had a wife and child. I had to get away. I tried to start the car. I tried and tried, but it wouldn't start. Start! Start! Start! And then it was gone, an ambulance, going right past me. I was wet and cold with fear. I wished it was dark so I could sneak into the house. Then I saw why the car wouldn't start. I'd forgotten to turn the ignition key. I'd never done that before. It was beginning. Right then I knew what it was going to be like. Little things creeping up on you, making you foolish, frightened, nervous. I opened the door of the car. Hurried into my house.
1: Hal? Hal? Hal, is that you?
0: Yes, it's me.
1: Oh, you're home early. Everything go all right?
0: Yes, yes.
1: Would you like something to eat, darling? You must be all in.
0: I don't want anything. I'm all right.
1: Well, don't bite my ears off, Hal. I'm just asking.
0: I'm sorry, Ellen. I didn't mean to.
1: Dinner will be ready soon, anyway. You don't mind waiting, do you?
0: I'm not hungry.
1: But, Hal, you must be after that terrible trip.
0: Stop talking about my trip. Stop talking about it.
1: Huh?
0: Where's Jackie?
1: What?
0: You're deaf all of a sudden. Where's Jackie? I said, where's Jackie?
1: Oh, what's the matter with
0: you? Remind me, where's Jackie?
1: Outside.
0: They're outside.
1: Playing with his friends. Of course, where else?
0: I don't want him outside. I want him in here, not on the streets.
1: Oh, for goodness
0: sake. I don't want him outside, I told you. Now get him in here. Oh, please, Ellen, call him in.
1: He's only been out for a while. He won't like it. I'll let him stay out for another few minutes. He'll be all right.
0: Well, okay. I'm going to lie down for a while. I don't feel well.
1: Hal.
0: What is it?
1: You want me to call the doctor?
0: I don't need a doctor.
1: Hal, something's wrong. You're not yourself.
0: All right, a little tired.
1: But you're so pale.
0: Oh, I'm a little pale. Now leave me alone.
1: Okay, Hal.
0: Ellen, we got a drink in the house. Would you fix one for me? A double?
1: Hal, what's wrong?
0: Nothing, honey, nothing. Like I told you, I'm tired, that's all.
1: Well, then, why don't you take off your shoes, dear, and relax? That drink's coming right up.
0: Relax? Relax? Oh, the bell. No. No, not now. Not in my own home. Don't take me now.
1: Right. Hold on.
0: Ellen, don't go.
1: What?
0: Don't go.
1: Well, Well, someone's at the door.
0: Don't go. Let him go away.
1: Oh, why? What's all this mystery?
0: Stop asking questions, will you? Let him ring. I don't want to see anybody. I don't want anybody in here.
1: Well, if it's for you, I'll tell them you're not home. Is that all right?
0: Oh, wait a while. See if they'll go away.
1: Well, please.
0: All right. All right, answer it. Get through with it.
1: Well, what I say if it's for you?
0: Say anything you like. I don't care what you say.
1: Well, should I say you're not in?
0: Anything you like. If they'll believe you, say I'm not in.
1: All right, Hal. I'm coming. You.
2: Hey, what's the matter with the bell, Mom? I've been ringing and ringing.
1: I'm sorry, Jackie, dear. I was busy for a minute.
2: Yeah. Well, if you give me a key, I wouldn't have to wait like that every time I want to come inside.
1: All right, darling. We'll get a key made for you. How's that?
2: You mean it, Mom?
1: Absolutely. I promise.
2: Gee, swell. Hi, Dad.
0: Jackie. Oh, Jackie.
2: Hello, Dad.
0: You're in early.
2: Yeah, I didn't feel like staying out. I'm getting hungry. Why didn't you answer the bell?
0: I didn't hear it.
2: Didn't hear it? Oh, I could hear it myself through the door. Plain as anything, I could hear it.
1: Daddy was having a nap, Jackie. That's why he didn't hear it.
2: What do you want to take a nap in the middle of the day for?
1: He's had a long trip and he's tired. Now, you stop asking questions.
2: Okay. When are we going to...

0: flying through the air.
1: He didn't look dead. He was screaming.
2: Here's your drink, Hal.
3: Oh, thanks.
2: Is it all right?
3: Oh, sure.
2: Hal.
3: Huh?
2: Something's wrong, Hal.
3: No.
2: Something happened.
3: Helen, don't badger me. Let it be.
2: Let me help you, dear.
3: Nothing you can do.
2: What happened?
3: Why don't you leave me alone?
2: I want to help you.
3: Leave me alone. That's the only way you'll help me.
2: It'll do you good to talk about it, whatever
3: Helen,
2: it is.
3: Helen, stop it. I ask you, stop it. I don't want to talk about it.
2: Even to your wife?
3: Oh, please, Helen, please.
2: I'll understand. Oh, believe me, whatever it is, I'll understand. Why didn't you want me to answer the bell? What were you afraid of, dear? I know you were afraid. Why were you so frightened when you came in and sweating?
3: Well,
2: and you're sweating now and you're so pale. Why did you want Jackie in off the street? And why did you want a drink? You haven't touched one for months. Why are you afraid to tell me?
3: Oh.
2: What's wrong, Al? What's wrong?
3: Don't cry. Don't cry.
2: It's worse this way, Al. I know something's wrong. Tell me. Let me know. Let me help you. It's not as if you murdered somebody.
3: Why did you say that?
2: I don't know.
3: Why? Why did you say that?
2: Hal, you'll tear my dress. Let go.
3: Why did you say it?
2: Hal, it's just words. I didn't mean anything.
3: I'm sorry, Ellen.
2: Something is wrong, isn't it? Hal, you didn't. Why did I frighten you when I said murder? Hal, you didn't. I mean, Hal, look at me. Oh, no. Oh, tell me, Al, for the love of heaven, tell me what is.
3: This afternoon, coming home.
2: Oh, tell me, darling, tell me, I'll understand.
3: Oh, coming home this afternoon, I killed a boy. This afternoon, coming home, I...
2: What are you saying?
3: A little boy about the size of Jackie.
2: Al, this isn't a joke.
3: With a car. I hit him with a car. I was going too fast.
2: Oh, dear God.
3: I didn't see him. I hit him. I think he screamed. I don't know. I saw him fly through the air.
2: You didn't stop.
3: He couldn't have been more than 9 years old, maybe less.
2: Did you stop? How did you stop?
3: I was afraid. I wanted to run away. I couldn't stop.
2: Well, how do you know you can't? Maybe he's all right.
3: I was going 50 miles an hour. Oh, where's the cigarette?
2: Oh, there beside you on the table. How? Oh, what are you going to do?
3: How do I know what I'm going to do? It wasn't my fault. The fool kid ran right into the car. I didn't have a chance, I tell you. It wasn't my fault. I just...
2: What are you going to do, dear?
3: I don't know. I wish I was dead.
2: Where did this happen?
3: On Glen Hill Avenue, just off 11D.
2: Let's go back, Hal. Maybe we can still help.
3: I'm afraid, Ellen. I'm afraid.
2: But it wasn't your fault, dear.
3: How can I face it? How can I look at the mother and say... I'm sorry. It wasn't my fault. How can I do that?
2: Did anybody see?
3: I don't know. I don't think so. It was right at the edge of town. Ellen, maybe they haven't found him yet. Maybe he's still lying there on the edge of the road.
2: Oh, Hal, don't, dearest. Don't torture yourself.
3: Don't stay with me, Ellen. Help me.
4: Oh, come on,
2: put yourself together, Hal. Don't let him
4: see
2: anything.
4: What? See that? Did you put it in the paper?
3: I don't think so.
4: You want me to run down the corner and get it for you?
3: Sure. Sure, if you want to.
4: Okay. You got some money?
3: Yeah. Yeah, here you are.
4: $5? Oh, I haven't got any pennies, Dad. You know how that old crab hates to make change for anyone.
3: Well, that's the smallest I've got, Jackie. You keep the change.
4: Huh? The change? All of it?
3: Sure, you keep the change.
4: Gee. What for? What did I do?
3: Oh, nothing. I want to give to you, that's all.
4: Okay. Yes, sir, okay.
3: Suddenly, like the stab of a knife, I realized what my boy meant to me. How would I feel if... Oh, no, don't let me say it. Don't let me even think it. How would I feel if I lost him? If somebody hit him at 50 miles an hour?
2: Why did you do that, Hal?
3: Huh?
2: Why did you tell him to keep the change?
3: I don't know. What's the difference? I felt like it, that's all.
5: Jackie! Jackie!

0: Captain. I'll come back. What was it, dear?
1: Some fool going around the corner too fast.
0: Why did you run out?
1: I thought it was... Well, for a minute, I thought it might be...
0: Jackie?
1: Yes. That terrible noise. Scream of brakes. I saw it all again. I was afraid.
0: Go back, Hal. It'll eat you up unless you do.
1: Maybe he's all right.
0: The boy?
1: Perhaps he's only hurt. Just a little bit.
0: You'll never know unless you go back.
1: I don't ever want to see that place again. I can't.
0: Well, if you explain that it wasn't your fault.
1: I was driving too fast.
0: How will they know? Nobody saw you.
1: I saw him screaming. I couldn't hear him, but I saw him. Like a silent movie. Like a ghost almost. Screaming. Flying through the air.
2: Oh, he flies through the air with
1: no.
2: the brain. So easy, fly through the air.
1: Shut up! Shut up!
2: What's the matter?
0: Hal, sit down. Hal, sit down.
2: What's the matter, Mom?
0: Nothing, Jack. Nothing. Now let's eat.
1: So we sat down at the table. Nobody spoke. Nobody looked at anybody else. Was this how it was going to be for the rest of my life? Was this to be my life with my family? Suppose I never was caught. Suppose they never found me. Was this the way it was going to be? This dreadful silence? This silent accusation?
2: Dad?
1: Yes?
2: I'm sorry.
1: Why?
2: If the singing upset you...
1: Oh, never mind. Forget it. I've had enough. I'm going upstairs.
2: Dad?
1: What do you want?
2: Well, here's your change.
1: What change?
2: From the paper, the $5.
1: Oh, keep it. I don't need it.
2: I don't want it.
1: I gave it to you. Keep it.
2: I don't want it.
1: Why?
2: I just don't want it.
1: All right. Leave it on the table.
0: Hal.
1: I'm going upstairs.
0: What about your paper?
1: What about it?
0: Aren't you going to read it?
1: No, I don't feel like it.
0: There may be something in it.
1: What?
0: Something you might want to see about this afternoon.
1: Jackie, where'd you put that paper?
0: In the living room. Jackie, how'd you like to help me with the dishes?
2: Oh, sure, Mom. Mom?
0: Yes, dear.
2: I didn't do anything wrong, did I?
0: Oh, of course not, darling. Daddy was upset, that's all.
2: Well, he's so funny today. What's wrong?
0: Nothing, dear. Now, come on, help me with it.
1: I sat down and searched through the newspaper. Each time I turned a page, I had to force my eyes to look at it. I knew what I was looking for. A notice telling of a small boy killed by a hit-and-run driver. I didn't want to find it. I prayed for it not to be there, but I couldn't stop looking for it. I had to know. One way or the other, I had to know. But I didn't find it. Perhaps it was too soon. Perhaps in tomorrow's papers.
0: Did you find anything?
1: No.
0: Let's try the radio. What time is it?
1: It's almost 7.
0: We'll get the news.
1: Where's Jackie?
0: She's drying the dishes.
3: Bringing you a resume of the day's news. But before the news, a word from our sponsor. Mothers, have you a growing boy in your house? Are you concerned for his health and well-being? Of course you are. You want that growing body to be strong and healthy, don't you? Sound of limb and wind. Of course you do. Now, you can keep your boy's eyes bright and sparkling. Ensure his thrilling dreams for the future this simple, easy way. And remember, there's no fussing or long preparation involved when you serve the
1: Turn
3: new
1: it off.
3: Cereal that's sweeping
0: we'll
3: the country.
0: Only be a minute.
1: Turn it off!
3: Ready to eat.
1: I'm going crazy. Everybody, everything seems to be mocking me. I'm going mad.
0: Oh, why don't you get some rest, dear? Why don't you go upstairs like you wanted to?
1: Oh, yes, I'm going. I'm going upstairs. I lay on the bed. I don't think I took off my clothes. I lay there. And then it came, the dream. Over and over again, the same dream. Like a foolish projector showing the same picture again and again. The rush of the car, the boy running into the road, the car hitting him, the body flying through the air. The boy running into the road, the car hitting him, the body flying through the air, over and over and over. Stop it, stop it, stop it. Go away. It wasn't my fault. Go away, I couldn't help it. I'm sorry. I'm sorry, go away. And then he reached out to me. Hands. I felt hands on my throat, grabbing me. Hands. I felt them. Stop! Stop! Stop it!
0: Hal, it's me. It's me, it's Ellen, Hal. Hal, wake up.
1: What is it? What's the matter?
0: Oh, you were having a dream. Oh,
1: yes.
0: I tried to take off your shirt and tie dear to make you comfortable.
1: Yes.
0: Here, now sit up. Let me help you.
1: I'll manage.
0: I brought you a pill. It may help. Here, drink it down.
1: Yeah. How long have I been here?
0: A couple of hours. I heard you crying in your sleep. The pill should make it easier for you.
1: Yeah, easier. It didn't. It didn't seem to help at all. Every time I closed my eyes, the dream came. I couldn't get rid of it, no matter how I tried. It was as if it was turned on in my brain forever and ever. I didn't dare close my eyes. It was so quiet. Ellen!
0: The phone.
1: Who would...
0: Shall I answer it?
1: Answer it.
0: Hello?
4: Oh, Mr. Lawrence there?
0: It's for you, Hal.
1: All right.
0: Just a minute.
4: Sure thing.
1: Yes?
4: Mr. Lawrence?
1: Speaking.
4: Didn't disturb you, did I?
1: No. It's all right. What is it?
4: This is Tony.
1: Tony?
4: Yeah, Tony from the garage.
1: Garage?
4: Yeah.
1: Oh, sure, Tony.
4: Look, Mr. Lawrence, I'm ready to close the garage. I'd like to know if you're coming in with your car.
1: Car?
4: Yeah, remember you told me you wanted to get those pistons done over? Remember when you took it out, you said to bring it back tonight?
1: Oh, yeah, yeah.
4: How about it?
1: Sure. Only, Tony, would you come over and get it? It's in front of the house.
4: Sure.
1: She's inside. I forgot all about it. I'm in bed, or else I'd bring it in myself.
4: Okay, I'll look after it. Sorry for disturbing you.
1: Oh, that's all right.
0: The garage?
1: He wants the car. I told him I wanted it fixed. Oh, every time the phone rings, every time I close my eyes, how can I keep on like this, Ellen? I wish I could sleep. Sleep. Back to the terrifying thoughts in the darkness. Thinking, sweating, crying, being afraid. And then they came.
0: Hal.
1: They found me.
0: I'll tell them you're not home.
1: No. I'll go. I think I was happy to hear that doorbell ring. Happy that someone had at last come to make a decision for me. I walked downstairs and opened the door.
5: Hi, Mr. Lawrence.
1: Tony!
5: Yeah, Tony again from the garage. I just phoned from the corner. I didn't want to disturb you.
1: Oh. What is it?
5: Now look, Mr. Lawrence, I know it ain't none of my business, but did you have some trouble with that car?
1: Trouble?
5: Yeah, you got an awful dent in that right fender.
1: Dent?
5: Yeah. And there's lots of blood on it if you care to look for it.
1: Blood?
5: Yeah. Tell you why I rang your bell, Mr. Lawrence. Maybe you'd like to get it fixed up while it's in the garage, huh? A couple of days, nobody know the difference.
1: Is there much blood on it, Tony?
5: Well, you know how it is. A bit here, a bit there. Want me to fix it?
1: Yeah. Tony, I'd like you to keep this... Well, we'll not mention it.
5: Hmm? Okay, Mr.
1: I'll be glad to make it worth your while.
5: Oh, you don't have to do that, Mr. Lawrence.
1: But I want it. Tony, I'll be glad to. I haven't any money right now, but I'll bring it to you. Say, a couple of hundred?
5: Honest, Mr. Lawrence, you don't need to do that.
1: Oh, please, Tony, don't say anything, will you?
5: Sure, Mr. Lawrence. Don't worry.
1: Tony, I'm kind of upset tonight. Supposing I bring the car in some other time.
5: Okay, Mr. Lawrence. Okay, you're the boss.
1: How long could this go on? Blood, he said. Oh, dear God. I went upstairs. Ellen.
0: Yes, I heard.
1: I can't stand it. It's like a poison. Everywhere you turn, there it is following you. Everything reminds you. I can't stand it any longer. Ellen, could you get dressed?
0: What are you going to do?
1: I'm going back. I want you to drive me back.
0: No.
1: I thought you wanted to help.
0: They'll put you in jail.
1: I don't care.
0: But what'll happen to us, to me and Jackie?
1: I don't know.
0: Maybe they won't find you, Hal. Maybe nobody saw you.
1: Garage man knows.
0: Well, you take care of him.
1: I go mad living with it. Every time I look at Jackie, I'll think of that boy. Every time I read of an accident. Every time I see a funeral. Why did it happen? Why wasn't I careful? Why didn't I stop to help him?
0: We could go away.
1: He'll never stop running once we start.
0: But it'll be in all the papers, darling. Everybody will know it. It'll ruin.
1: I don't care. Let them know.
0: I'll wait until the morning. You'll see a lawyer.
1: That boy was alive. A few hours ago, he was alive.
0: It wasn't your fault.
1: It was my fault. I was driving too fast. I wasn't careful. I didn't stop. He's dead.
0: But what good can you do now?
1: I don't know. How can I explain it to you? How can I show you what it feels like inside? What it does to you, what it makes you see. I can't run away from it. I can't leave it behind me. Take me back. Help me, Ellen. Help me.
0: A few days, Hal. Wait a few days. Things will change. You'll feel differently then. Please, Hal. A few days.
1: All right.
0: Go to sleep, Hal. Try and rest.

0: Is it 7:30 already?
1: Yes.
0: Oh, Hal. You haven't slept at all.
1: No.
0: Oh,
1: not a wink. Not all night.
0: Hal, what are we going to do?
1: Why should this happen to us, Ellen? We're just ordinary people. We're good people. We pay our rent and our taxes. We're good citizens. We've always minded our own business. Then this comes along. Why, Ellen, why? Suddenly everything's finished. It's over and ended.
0: Hal, darling, please.
1: Oh, they'll have found him now.
0: But maybe he'll...
1: Ellen, what's the use? We've got to decide. It's one thing or the other. We either keep quiet and lie as we've never lied before, or we face it. Which is it, Ellen? Which is it?
0: I don't know. I don't know.
1: Ellen, don't go. No, not yet, please. Ellen, maybe we can still figure something out. Please let them ring. They'll think we're out. Shh, shh. Now, listen. Can you see them from the window?
0: I can't see the door. I'll see them leave.
1: Is there a car or anything?
0: Oh, it's the milkman.
1: Ellen, I can't stand it.
0: I know.
1: I've got to do it.
0: I know, dear.
1: I love you, Ellen. You will stick, won't you?
0: Always, darling.
1: I'm so frightened, I'm almost sick.
0: I'll help you, dear.
1: Operator, get me the police department, please.

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Our thanks to Casey Allen for his fine performance as Hal Lawrence and to Fran Carlin for her sympathetic support as Ellen. Since in real life, Mr. Allen and Miss Carlin are Mr. and Mrs. Allen, our credits tonight are in the nature of a family affair. Other players included Lon Clark and Donald Hastings. 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
2: 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So in just 13 minutes, listen carefully. We have an important message on this subject from the Equitable Life Assurance Society of the United States. Tonight, the subject of our FBI file, Armed Robbery. It's titled, Crime for Sale.

0: Only one person can eliminate crime. You, the honest citizen. And until that is understood fully by the American people, our homebred army of criminals will continue to increase. Your FBI knows only too well that the job of crime eradication is more than merely hunting and arresting lawbreakers. That can be and is done by your law enforcement agencies. But responsibility really belongs to the people victimized by crime. Really belongs to you. In far too many cases, criminals are aided by their victims. Cars are stolen because you leave your keys in the ignition after parking. Homes are burglarized because you go out and forget to lock a window or a back door. You are held up because you flash too much money or because you spoke too freely in a public place. The naming of each bad habit is not important. What is important is that you, the American people, adopt a new and more sensible viewpoint. The viewpoint that crime is almost constantly at your elbow, and that you can aid in crime prevention by doing one thing, by exercising constant vigilance. Tonight's FBI file opens in the downtown district of a large eastern city. A fashionable beauty parlor is closing for the day when one of the hairdressers approaches the table of a blonde manicurist.
1: Annie, don't put away your tray.
2: Why not?
1: I got a hangnail that's killing me.
2: You want the scissors, Flo?
1: Oh, you do it. I'd stab myself. You look beat.
2: Oh, I'm dead. Just dead.
1: The business getting you down?
2: Well, it's not the business. It's the customers. Talk, talk, talk all day long.
1: I know what you mean.
2: Take that Mrs. Emily. Besides her trip and her new clothes, now I have to hear the history of her new pooch. They never told me it'd be like this when I took the course. Do you have to go through that every day, too?
1: No.
2: You're lucky.
1: Thanks, Annie. That's fine.
2: Oh, hold still and I'll put fresh polish on.
1: Say, Annie, if you got paid for listening to those dames, would you listen real good?
2: Who'd pay for that?
1: A friend of mine. He likes people who are good listeners. Manicurists especially.
2: Oh, has he got a beauty parlor?
1: Well, not exactly.
2: Oh, well, I couldn't even consider leaving here anyhow. I have too many regular customers.
1: Oh, you don't have to quit. You could work for him right here in this place.
2: Oh. Gee, Flo, I don't understand.
1: Well, when they talk to you about their apartment, for instance, get the details. You know, how it's laid out, how it's furnished.
2: Yeah.
1: And, well, if they're going away, find out exactly when and where and how long they'll be out of town.
2: Then what?
1: I tell my friend. He's a society reporter. He wants all the copy he can get, and he's willing to pay for it.
2: Really?
1: $5 for every good tip. That's what he's offered me, and I'm cutting you in.
2: Gee, I could use some extra money with Christmas coming up and all.
1: Then you're in business. When you get something, you tell me, and I'll tell him.
2: Gosh, now maybe I can buy some real nice Christmas presents.
1: Who for?
2: Myself.

0: Oh, just a minute, just a minute.
1: Hello, Chuck.
0: Oh, hi, Flo. Grab a chair. I'll be with you in a minute.
1: Okay.
0: Call room service if you want a drink.
1: No, thanks. I thought you were off the bicarb.
0: Oh, that's my ulcers again.
1: How can a big, strong guy like you get ulcers?
0: Trying to run an efficient business. You don't know the overhead I've got, you
1: yeah,
0: know?
1: Yeah, you make plenty.
0: Yeah, sure, but it's not all profit. My work don't end when somebody brings in a tip. I got to sell the job, get rid of the loot, and pay everybody off. Well, what have you got for me?
1: I better read it to you. Mrs. Emery, 455 Park Drive.
0: It's a good neighborhood.
1: Six-room apartment. Wall safe behind portrait of Mrs. Emery in living room.
0: And portrait in living room. All right, I got it.
1: She's taking a trip to California. Be gone 10 days. She leaves on Monday. Her maid's going with her.
0: Uh-huh.
1: No one will be in the apartment till she returns.
0: That manicurist dig this?
1: Yeah, Annie. Think you can sell it?
0: Oh, sure, sure. It's high-class merchandise.
1: See, I got time for one drink. What do we have?
0: Call down an order of whatever you want, huh?
1: How about you?
0: Oh, no, thanks. I never drink during business hours.

0: A few weeks later, a veterans organization is parading past the building in which your FBI has its local field office as Special Agent Taylor makes his way across the crowded sidewalk.
1: Jim?
2: Oh, hello, Larry.
1: Hi. Get a minute?
2: Sure. I grabbed a quick lunch so I could watch this. I'm a pushover for a brass band.
1: So am I. I wish you could see him, but I got to keep an eye peeled for pickpockets.
2: Hmm?
1: Yeah, the chief put 30 extra men on this thing.
2: Oh.
1: You going to be in the office later?
2: No, I've got to go uptown to interview a witness. Why?
1: Well, I wanted some help on a few jewel burglaries. We've had three the last couple of weeks, and I can't get a lead on any of them.
2: No, any FBI jurisdiction?
1: No, not that I know of.
2: Well, there's only one thing I can do for you, then. You got a list of the loot?
1: Yeah, from each job.
2: Mm-hmm.
1: Here, this stuff was taken from the apartment of a Mrs. Emery. And this is what a couple named York reported missing. And there's what the thief took at the home of a Mr. and Mrs. Allen.
2: Okay, Larry, I'll send them on to Washington, have them posted in our national stolen property file.
1: Thanks. Each job was pulled while the victim was away on vacation. We haven't got a single good lead.
2: Sounds real professional.
1: Well, it must have been. At the Allens, there was a mink coat on the sofa being aired, and the thief passed it. Just opened the wall safe, took the jewelry, $1,000 in cash, and walked out. Jim, look at him throw that baton, huh?
2: Yeah, that boy's real good.
1: Yeah. Oh, I'll see you later, Jim. I just spotted somebody borrowing a wallet.

0: Annie, you had your lunch?
1: Not yet.
2: Come on, let's go grab a sandwich.
0: Okay.
2: Oh, brother, what a morning I put in.
0: I was busy, too.
2: Is your cone?
0: Uh-huh. Oh, thanks. Oh, I knew I had something to tell you.
2: What?
0: I've got a scoop for your friend.
2: Good.
0: You know the thing I told you about Mrs. Emery taking a trip?
2: Uh-huh.
0: And about Mrs. York and Mrs. Allen taking trips, too?
2: They're going away again?
0: No, but they were all in this morning. And what do you think? While they were gone, their houses were robbed.
2: Really?
0: Oh, slow, look. Did you ever see such a beautiful house?
2: See that price tag? For $35, the fruit on top ought to be real.
0: You think your friend would pay $35 for that scoop?
2: What scoop?
0: Well, I just told you. Three of my customers go on vacation and they're all robbed. Isn't that a coincidence?
2: It sure is.
0: And I did what you told me. I got all the details. And maybe your friend can put my name in the paper.
2: Annie, have you told anybody else about this?
0: Well, just you. That's why it's a scoop.
2: Well, take my advice. Forget the whole thing. Now, come on. Let's get that sandwich.
0: But, Flo, this is my chance to get my name in the paper.
2: Kid, fame ain't food. If it gets out that three of your customers got robbed, they might start thinking you're a jinx or something and go someplace else for their manicures.
0: Gee, you think so?
2: Sure, and you'd get canned.
0: That'd be awful. If I got fired, I wouldn't hear anything to tell you. And your friend wouldn't have anything to write, and maybe he'd get fired, too.
2: Well, that's why you gotta think about what you do and say. You got responsibilities now.
3: Special agents of your FBI work only on violations of over 120 laws, over which Congress has given the Bureau jurisdiction. However, your FBI also aids local police throughout the country by making available to them without cost the use of the FBI Crime Laboratory. The Bureau also aids local law enforcement agencies by its National Stolen Property File, a file which lists articles stolen all over the nation, a file which came to play its part in this case.
4: Hello, Jim.
5: Oh, hi, Larry. How are you making out on those jewel thefts?
4: Still no leads.
5: Oh, we're in on them.
4: Oh, welcome.
5: Yeah, the police in Robertsville arrested a fence and far more than $5,000 worth of stolen jewelry.
4: Robertsville?
5: Yeah, the thief probably figured a fence that far away would be pretty safe.
4: Glad he went across the state line. We can sure use the help.
5: I hope we can give it to you.
4: I'll send the Robertsville police a list of serial numbers off those stolen bills, huh?
5: The $1,000 that was taken at the Allens?
4: Yeah, they're all brand new fives that Mr. Allen got to use as Christmas presents. Yeah, here, you'll want the numbers, too.
5: Oh, thanks, sir.
4: We've circularized all local banks, but if the jewelry went to Robertsville, maybe the money did, too.
5: Hey, all the victims in town now?
4: Yep, and screaming for action.
5: Okay, I think I'll go interview them.
2: Hello, laughing boy.
6: Never mind the jokes, Flo.
2: Now, your stomach can't be in that bad shape.
6: No. It's wonderful, wonderful. You know, I don't know why I stay in this business. You get one thing running smooth and something else goes wrong.
2: Chuck, if somebody gave you a pass key to the mint, you'd worry about them changing the lock.
6: Oh, sure. It's nothing to you that my fence got knocked off.
2: Which one?
6: The man in Robertsville.
2: So, get a new one.
6: It's not that easy. Coming to the end of the year, thought I'd show a little profit, be able to take it easier next year.
2: Well, if your guy in Robertsville was such a genius, how come he got sashayed?
6: Oh, probably carelessness. You know, that's the downfall of any business. Without a standard of procedure...
2: Oh, procedure, I know. We've been through this before.
6: Well, as of now, there are some changes in my standard.
2: Okay.
6: From now on, don't come to this room. The porter in the lobby will handle all messages.
2: How about payoff?
6: He'll take care of those, too. If you have anything for me, leave it with him in an envelope. I'll do the same when there's anything I've got for you.
2: Well, there's something you can get to me right now.
6: What?
2: $300.
6: Oh, yes, of course. Well, I've got it right here. Yeah, there we are.
2: Thanks.
6: Now, don't forget to pay the manicurist.
2: I won't.
6: Oh, listen to it. All day, all night. You know, with taxes the way they are, a man's got to be crazy to stay in business.
7: Yeah.
5: Larry, I think I found a lead.
4: That puts you one up on me, Jim.
5: You know anything about Jenny's beauty parlor over near the park?
4: No, why?
5: The three women who were robbed all go there.
4: Well.
5: I checked the City License Bureau and the Beauty Operators Union. Neither the owner nor any of the help has a record, though.
4: Let's go down and do some questioning anyway.
5: All right. Oh, there's one thing I want you to check.
1: Lieutenant Crawford. Lieutenant Crawford.
4: Charlie, you're calling me?
1: Teletype coming in for you from the 22nd Precinct.
4: Oh, thanks, Charlie. Come on, Jim, let's get it.
5: Yo.
4: That beauty parlor is in the 22nd.
5: Oh?
4: Yeah.
5: You know, we ought to try and get a list of all the customers at that place. Maybe some others been robbed that we don't know about.
1: All machine three.
4: Thanks, Charlie. Now, Jim, this ties in.
5: With what?
4: The lead you had. Some of those new $5 bills were deposited at the National Bank.
5: By whom?
4: A manicurist at Jenny's Beauty Parlor.

0: In just a few moments, we'll hear the thrilling conclusion of tonight's case from the official files of the FBI. But first, I'd like to have you meet Mr. and Mrs. Andrew Gilbert, a young couple who are now facing a problem which every family must eventually face. Mr. and Mrs. Gilbert.
1: Good evening, Mr. Keating.
2: Good evening.
0: Mr. Gilbert, you told me that you're worried about security for your family. You want to be sure that your wife and children will be well fed, well housed, and well clothed if something happened to you.
1: Well, that's right, Mr. Keating. If I should die, all that Mary and the kids would have to live on is my Social Security.
2: About $115 a month, Mr. Keating. I don't see how we could get along on that.
0: Well, how much would it take?
1: Well, that's our problem. And that's why Mary and I got so interested in that chart you were talking about on the radio.
0: You mean the equitable fact-finding chart for fathers and mothers? Well, let's take a look at it. It's made to answer your exact problems. With this chart, in just 5 minutes, you can figure out exactly what income would be needed. 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Now, notice that all the major items of living expense are included. The answer you get is accurate and reliable.
2: Why, that's just what we need.
1: Well, you bet it is. How much do these charts cost, Mr. Keating?
0: Not a penny. 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
2: 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But does it cost much?
0: 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You see, your Social Security is a good head start. 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
0: The Equitable Life Assurance Society of the United States. 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
3: It is with the hope of bringing exhibits of the different types of criminal that the Federal Bureau of Investigation helps bring this program to you, so that you have examples of the actual lawbreakers before you, where you may study them and try to understand why and how they became criminals. Pathology is taught by physical dissection. Something of the same sort should be of value in learning why there is a disease called crime. Surely one of the basic reasons is greed. As one criminal put it, everyone I knew had to work for a living. They didn't get much out of it. What I wanted was big automobiles and things like that. I didn't see how I was going to get them by making a fool of myself and working all my life, so I decided to take what I wanted. End of quotes. The man who said that was Alvin Karpis, once America's public enemy number one. His sentiments are those of most criminals who decide to take what they want. What makes it important to every decent citizen is that the person they take from is you. Tonight's FBI file continues at the fashionable beauty parlor. Special Agent Taylor is interviewing Annie Gray.
4: Now, Miss Gray, about those $5 bills?
5: What was wrong with them?
4: Well, nothing.
5: Then I don't see why you're making all this fuss. I wanted to earn some extra Christmas money. Is that anything to call out the FBI about?
4: No, ma'am.
5: See, I'm right.
4: May I ask you another question, then?
5: Sure.
4: You said you earned those $5 bills, Miss Gray?
5: Yes.
4: Where?
5: Well, there's a girl here named Flo Mitchell. She's nice and she likes me, so she told me about a friend of hers who works on a paper who... Maybe I better start over.
4: All right, please do.
5: This friend of Flo Mitchell's works on a paper. He's a society reporter. And so when any of my customers... We get a lot of society people here.
4: Yes, I know.
5: Well, when any of my customers told me about going away, I was supposed to find out everything I could. Then I told Flo, she told her friend, and I got $5.
4: And you told this Flo Mitchell about Mrs. Emery, Mrs. York, and Mrs. Allen all taking trips.
5: And I was right every time.
4: Tell me, did Miss Mitchell come to work today?
5: Oh, sure. She's in the other room with everybody else.
4: All right, thank you.
5: I still don't see what's wrong.
4: Miss Flo Mitchell, please.
6: I'm Flo Mitchell.
4: Will you come in here, please?
6: What's this all about?
5: Hello. I had to tell him.
6: Tell him what?
4: About you giving her some $5 bills for information about customers who were leaving the city.
6: She told you that?
4: Yes, that's right.
6: Lying won't help you now, Annie.
5: Flo!
6: I'm sorry, kid. In a spot like this, I can't protect you. I never gave you any $5 bills.

0: Hello?
1: Hello, Chuck?
0: Yes, is that you, Flo?
1: You and your standards. The FBI men have taken Annie to their office, and they almost took me along, too.
0: What?
1: They traced her through the serial numbers on those bills, the ones I got from you.
0: Oh, no.
1: Oh, yes, and what's more, those serial numbers are in every newspaper in town.
0: Well, what about the rest of the 300?
1: Well, I've still got it. $285 worth of confetti. I want some money I can pass. I'm getting out of town.
0: Now, don't do anything foolish, Flo. Did the cops question you?
1: Yeah.
0: And didn't arrest you?
1: No.
0: Running now would be an admission of guilt. Just sit tight.
1: Well, but
0: believe me, I know about things like this. Now, about your $285, I'll stand the loss. Drop by the porter's desk. There'll be an envelope waiting for you with good money in it.
1: I'll be there tonight.
2: No case under investigation by your FBI is worked on by only one agent. In addition to Special Agent Taylor, a resident agent in Robertsville was checking the records of every person ever arrested with the feds. In Washington, the FBI crime laboratory was carefully inspecting every piece of jewelry taken during the raid and going over each ring, each clip, each bracelet for fingerprints to find a suspect. A suspect who might have committed the three robberies. A suspect who finally turned up.
3: Jim, we got a break.
4: Oh, what happened?
3: The cashier at the Melody Cafe pasted that list of serial numbers over the register.
4: Mm-hmm.
3: About 2 hours ago, a customer used two of the bills to pay his check.
4: Huh?
3: The cashier called headquarters. I picked up the man who spent them, and we got a full confession.
4: Oh, who is he?
3: Oh, he's a safecracker named Blackie Millette.
4: Millette.
3: Yeah, he's got a record this long.
4: How does the beauty parlor fit in?
3: Well, I don't know. Millette says he never heard of Annie Gray or Flo Mitchell.
4: Well, he must have gotten information someplace about those three families being out of town.
3: Yeah, but he told me he bought the job.
4: No, from whom?
3: He doesn't know the man's name.
4: Why?
3: Well, he claims he hit town and a friend called a number for him, then introduced him over the phone to somebody named Chuck.
4: And this mysterious Chuck sold him the three robberies?
3: Yeah, that's his story.
4: How'd they conduct their business?
3: He left envelopes for Chuck or vice versa at the porter's desk in the lobby of the River Hotel.
4: And he claims he's never seen this person.
3: No, he doesn't even know his name.
4: Now, come on, Larry. Let's go see the River Hotel porter.
5: Can I help you?
4: Yes, Porter. I'm Special Agent Taylor of the FBI. This is Lieutenant Crawford of the police.
5: What is it?
3: How do you do, sir?
4: We're looking for a man named Chuck. We don't know his last name.
5: Chuck?
3: Mm-hmm. Yes, sir. We think he's a guest here.
5: Mister, there's 1,000 rooms in this hotel.
4: Well, this man leaves envelopes with you, and sometimes people leave one for him.
5: Oh, is that who you mean?
3: You know him?
5: Yes. He was by here a little while ago.
4: And what is his name?
5: I have no idea.
3: You know what room he's in?
5: Well, I'm not even sure he lives here.
4: Well, when he came by before, did he leave an envelope?
5: Mm-hmm.
4: May we see it, please?
5: I guess so. Here you are.
4: Thanks.
3: Yeah, Jim, look at the name on it.
4: Yeah. Oh, Porter, when is Miss Flo Mitchell supposed to get this?
5: Well, these things don't usually sit around long.
4: Fine. Can you do us a favor?
5: Name it.
4: When Miss Mitchell shows up, tell her there's no envelope here.
3: All I need is a crash helmet.
4: Why, how's that, Larry?
3: Well, I spent the war in a General Sherman tank in the South Pacific, and this reminds me of it.
4: What, hiding behind potted palms?
3: Yeah. We used to camouflage our tank with branches.
4: Wait a minute, Larry. That's Flo Mitchell.
3: And where?
4: The girl in the brown coat. See, she's going over to the writing desk.
3: Yeah, I see.
4: That looks like money that she took out of her purse.
3: Mm-hmm. Wish we knew what she's writing on that envelope.
4: Mm. There she comes.
5: Yes, ma'am. Can I help you?
6: You got an envelope for Flo Mitchell?
5: Wait till I look. No, ma'am.
6: You sure?
5: Positive.
6: There's got to be one.
5: Sorry, ma'am.
6: Well, where are the house phones?
5: Over there.
6: Oh, never mind. I'll go right upstairs.
3: Jim, let's follow her.
4: When she gets closer to the elevators, you take out after her.
3: Okay, how about you?
4: I can't, Larry. She knows me from the beauty parlor.
3: That's right.
4: Uh-oh, we're both out of action.
3: Huh?
4: She's heading straight for the powder room.
3: Oh, fine.
4: Well, we can move over behind that post.
3: Yeah, come on.
4: Oh, thanks, Porter.
5: You're welcome.
4: Well, this gives us a good vantage point.
3: Mm-hmm.
4: Everything's working out so far.
3: Too bad you didn't give the porter that envelope.
4: Well, there's a house phone on each floor. Now, as soon as she goes into the room, you call me here and I'll join you.
3: Yeah, Dutch, Jen, door's open. It's the maid.
4: Pardon me, ma'am.
7: You talking to me?
4: Yes. There's a tall girl wearing a brown coat in there.
7: The one with the big hat?
8: Yes.
7: She went out the other door.
8: Jim, come on.
4: Now, hold it, Larry. There are two more banks of elevators on that side of the hotel.
8: Maybe we can catch her.
4: Miss, is there any way of getting to those elevators besides through the powder room?
7: You go out to the street, down to the next corner.
4: Oh, I see. Well, thank you, ma'am. We won't have time for that.
3: Jim, we're goners. She must be on her way upstairs by now.
4: Yeah, I'm afraid so.
3: There's no point in waiting for her to come down. She'll never tell us who she visited.
4: Wait a minute, Larry. Maybe she won't have to. Let's go.
3: Where?
4: Over to that writing desk that she used.
0: Okay, I'm coming. Hello.
9: A fine guy you are. First you give me hot money and then you hang me up.
0: I told you never to come to this room again.
9: Save the standard procedure business. If you got any idea, you can con me out of that $285. You're wacky.
0: What are you talking about?
9: Money. That green stuff you hate to part with.
0: This isn't a tough enough business. I got to get mixed up with a crazy dame.
9: Never mind the flattery. Where's my money?
0: Where I said it would be, in an envelope at the porter's desk. Now, please get out.
9: Not so fast.
0: You're not getting another dime from me. We agreed on the price, and that's it.
9: Look, chum, I've just been to the porter's desk. He don't know from any envelope with my name on it.
0: I left it there an hour ago.
9: Tell him, not me.
0: All right, come on.
9: Where?
0: Downstairs to the porter's desk. I'll prove to you it's there.
9: Okay.
10: Hello.
0: What?
9: Chuck, he's an FBI man.
4: That's right, you're both under arrest.
2: Chuck Burnett and Flo Mitchell were convicted in federal court for aiding and abetting in a violation of the Interstate Transportation of Government Property Statute and sentenced to a federal prison. Special Agent Taylor and Detective Crawford arrived at Chuck Burnett's room because Flo Mitchell had used a fresh blotter from the hotel writing desk after she addressed the envelope to room 713. Upon finding the blotter, it became a simple matter to read the inverted number and to reach the room shortly after the girl did. Thus, through the close cooperation of a local law enforcement agency and your FBI, the career of a man who tried to put crime on an assembly line basis was halted. Halted before he could make you or one of your neighbors his next victim. An even more important result was the freeing from suspicion of Annie Gray, the manicurist whom Flo Mitchell had attempted to frame. The meticulous care exercised by modern-day law enforcement agencies like the Federal Bureau of Investigation represents one of the finest attributes of the American way of life. A way of life founded on decency and on the sovereign rights of you, the individual.

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1: First, it shows you exactly what monthly income your family would require if the breadwinner should die unexpectedly.
0: Second, this pictorial chart doesn't cost you 1 cent. Ask your Equitable Society representative for a free copy, or send a postcard care of this station to the Equitable Life Assurance Society of the United States. Next week, we will dramatize another case from the files of the Federal Bureau of Investigation. Its subject, armed robbery. Its title, The Innocent Santa Claus. The incidents used in tonight's Equitable Life Assurance Society's broadcast are adapted from the files of the Federal Bureau of Investigation. However, all names used are fictitious, and any similarity thereof to the names of places or persons living or dead is accidental. Tonight, the music was composed and conducted by Frederick Steiner. The author was Jerry D. Lewis. Your narrator was William Woodson, and Special Agent Taylor was played by Stacey Harris. Others in the cast were Patty Chapman, Whitfield Connor, Bill Conrad, Tony Hughes, and Isabel June. This is Your FBI, a Jerry Devine production, was directed by Sid Goodwin. This is Larry Keating speaking for the Equitable Life Assurance Society of the United States and the Equitable Society's representative in your community, and inviting you to tune in again next week at this same time when the Equitable Life Assurance Society will bring you another thrilling transcribed story from the files of the Federal Bureau of Investigation, The Innocent Santa Claus on This Is Your FBI. Stay tuned for the adventures of Ozzie and Harriet. There's fun for the whole family when Ozzie and Harriet come your way next. This program came to you from Hollywood.
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0: Columbia Workshop presents a young Canadian radio writer, Fletcher Markle, who has come to New York from Toronto to direct his own scripts. Today's special musical score has been composed and will be conducted by John Gart. 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
1: One of those unimportant affairs that you associate with a certain time of your life, a certain season, and a certain place. Unimportant, but the kind of thing that sticks in your memory. And whenever something turns up to remind you of that time and that season and that place, you remember it. There were three of us that summer, Charlie Hayes, myself, and Clem Walden. It was a warm, cool August before the war, and all we wanted was 2 weeks of a good time. Going up to the island on the boat, standing at the rail, Charlie said,
2: I want to die. I want to sit in the sun and sweat and die. For 2 weeks, brothers, all I want to do is die.
1: That'll last about one day. Hey, look at the sloop.
2: Trim?
1: Really?
3: Why don't we hurry up and get there? I hate boats.
1: Not long now, Clem. That's the island over there, the other side of us, to port.
2: Starboard.
1: All right, starboard. The bay's just around the other corner.
3: Is it?
2: Good.
3: Corner.
1: All right. In a minute. She did. Let's collect our stuff. Your turn to carry the beer, Waldron.
3: If we're here, I'll carry anything.
2: In half an hour, I'll be sitting in the sun on the porch of our little cottage, prepared to die.
1: It was that kind of summer, and we were feeling that kind of crazy. The island was one of those little islands about 2 hours' run from Vancouver, a resort, a vacation community, alive less than 6 months of the year. There were a lot of ordinary summer houses sloping up from a pocket harbor at the southern end of the island, a lot of ordinary summer noises and smells, and a lot of unbelievably wonderful summer girls wearing very little more than their suntans. The three of us worked in an advertising agency. It was a pretty soft routine, but empty and unsatisfactory enough to make it good to get away. We got 3 weeks every year, two in July or August, one at Christmas. And Charlie and I had always gone off someplace for those weeks and pretended we hated the advertising racket and acted like the foolish bachelors that we surely were. That summer was Waldron's first vacation since joining the agency. We asked him along because we'd lunched and partied together a few times in town. He was a nice guy, didn't know many people in Vancouver. After we'd cleaned out the cottage and had some supper and looked the place over, the stores, wharf, boathouses, hotel, open-air dance hall, picnic grounds, nothing changed, only grayer and older by one winter, we sat on the porch and smoked. It was about 10 o'clock and fully dark. Walter said,
2: I like the cottage we had last year better.
3: Why? This place is all right.
2: Last year's had screens on the screen doors.
1: Oh, we can fix that. One at the back's the only bad one.
3: Where are we from the place you had last year?
2: Not far. Around the other side of the bluff. Cottage is here all the same. Operated by a syndicate. Rent's the same. Dirt's the same.
3: Oh, female Maryland. That sounds interesting.
2: Next door, is it?
3: No, the one ahead. To the left. On the edge of the bluffs, there's three of them. They're alone.
2: Oh, neat. And when did you get this encyclopedic information, Walter?
3: Before supper, when I went out for cigarettes.
1: And you didn't think it would make worthwhile conversation at the table?
3: I forgot about it.
2: Oh, are they that bad?
3: I've only seen one of them. She was hanging out washing. We talked for a minute.
2: Domestic tableau. What'd she look like?
1: And how old was she?
3: Wolves. Quite plain, as a matter of fact, but not unattractive. 25 or 26, I'd say.
2: What'd you talk about?
3: The island, the weather, vacations, neighbors.
2: That's more like it. How long have they been here?
3: They came yesterday.
1: Shall we take our chances?
2: We will. Where's the flashlight?
3: Oh, ledge.
2: Got it.
3: Go ahead.
2: Well, what's the matter with you? Sitting there mumping on that pipe. One of the others might be...
3: I came up here to relax, Charlie.
2: Oh, for Pete's sake, Waldron.
3: Go ahead. Don't let me stop you.
1: You will cooperate, though, won't you, Clem?
3: Sure, Mac. I'll talk to one of them.
2: That's better. may not even turn out, you know.
1: Go ahead. Do your stuff, Charlie. If they don't look intelligent, don't feel badly about coming back alone.
2: You know me, Mac. I'm a trustworthy guy. Get out your prayer rug.
1: Charlie disappeared in the darkness, and we watched his flashlight swing along the path to the cottage on the bluffs. We heard him knock on their door, and the door opened with a splash of light. Charlie talked and laughed with them for a few minutes, and then we saw them all coming out the front door, and the door closed. It was dark again. There was only Charlie's flashlight coming along the path.

0: washing all finished?
1: All right, Walden, let me get the formalities over with. And Mac McFedry's Helen Rowley.
2: Hello.
0: Call me Mac.
1: And where's the,
3: Mary, don't hide.
2: Oh, come on, Mary.
1: Oh, there you are. Mary Thomas, it is Thomas, isn't it?
3: Mary's kind of shy. She likes to just nod her head.
1: Mary, Mac McFedry.
0: Hello, Mary.
1: And Clem Walden.
4: Hello, Mary.
1: Mm-hmm. Yes, well, let's sit down, shall we? Mac, any refreshments?
0: Coming right up.
1: Ah, good.
0: Mary was an Italian girl, two generations removed from the old land, and the Thomas was for Tomasino, her grandfather's gesture to citizenship in his adopted home. She was slim and dark and quiet, very beautiful and very real. Waldron reacted to her like a hit on the head the moment she stepped out of the shadows into the lamplight on the porch that night. I won't say it was love at first sight, though Waldron always insisted it was exactly that. I think it was just a sharp awareness of a bachelor's loneliness and a sudden shock of finding unexpected beauty as a neighbor in a summer place like the island. Not much more. Mary and Helen were elevator operators in a Vancouver department store, and Fran, the third girl, was a waitress. Helen was only plain, according to Clem. We got along fine. Fran and Charlie hit it off, too, getting a kick out of trying to talk each other's language and laughing a lot, enjoying themselves without having very much in common. Both Charlie and I leaned pretty heavily on that easy intimacy that goes with romps on the beach, the shared preparation of meals, and warm summer nights with nothing on your mind but the weight of the stars. At first, it looked like a good holiday. Beginning the next morning, after a long night sitting out on the porch getting to know each other, we talked back and forth as if we were all living in the same cottage, ignoring the 100 yards that separated us.
5: Daddy!
0: It's Frank.
6: I'm ready whenever you are. Now?
5: About 2 minutes.
6: Right. Sure, Helen.
1: Better get into your trunk.
6: I'll be just a shake getting changed. We'll pick you up.
5: Okay.
0: Where's Walden?
1: Where do you think? He and Mary went down an hour ago.
0: I wondered where Oh, it's going to be like that, huh?
1: Well, looks like it. Will you keep me company, Mac, old friend?
0: I'll keep you company. Waldron and Mary kept their own hours, had their own meals at the hotel or a box lunch at the beach or out in a rented boat, and the four of us were left to ourselves. We kidded Waldron about it every night, and Waldron said,
4: I'm in love.
0: He said it often, but he said it as if he were trying to convince himself.
4: I'm in love. I love that girl.
0: It was embarrassing, even for Charlie and me, who knew him pretty well. And Helen and Fran told us that Mary didn't say anything much about it at night when the girls went to bed. Just told them that Waldron had said he was in love with her and gave them no indication whatsoever of her own feelings. All six of us seldom got together. And whenever we saw Waldron and Mary at the beach or the dance or in a boat or sitting out on the bluffs at night talking and smoking, it was like seeing a couple of strangers. Charlie and I always thought of Waldron's painful words.
4: I'm in love. I love that girl.
0: Mary stayed over an extra day, and the four of us went back together. But Charlie and I might just as well have been on another boat for all that mattered. I think Waldron took her out a few times in town, but we didn't hear much about it from him. He was transferred to another office of the agency about a month later, and we weren't really close enough friends to correspond. The whole business was pretty trivial, I guess. I often remember it whenever I see a girl that looks like Mary. You know, that olive skin, that exotic thing about pretty girls of the Latin type. Or when I go to a place like the island for a holiday, or just happen to think about people you

0: Hello, Mary.
1: Clem was tall. Clem was very tall and thin, and he looked at me in a funny way when we were first introduced. Hello, Mary, he said. Only in a funny way.

0: But you knew me before, was scared of me or something. It was at a summer camp I went to one year with Helen Rowley and Fanny Howard. We took a cottage at the camp, the three of us, putting all our vacation money together to pay the rent, have enough for food for the 2 weeks and everything. It was a lovely cottage, overlooking a lovely bay at the camp. And the three boys were in another cottage just back of us. Clem, I mean, and his friends. Clem talked to Helen one night while she was hanging and washing. And then one of Clem's friends, I forget his name, come over later and talked to all of us. And asked us to come and be sociable with our neighbors, and we all went. That was when I met Clem. And we all went over to their place, and he spoke to me in that funny way. We talked on their porch for hours and hours that night. And Clem's friends was really funny, telling jokes and asking crazy questions. Clem was very nice to me. He talked to me a lot more than he talked to Helen and Fanny, and we had a lovely time. The next day, Clem took me to the beach and out for lunch at the hotel, and went out in a boat he rented for the afternoon, and then to the hotel again for supper. After that, we went for a long walk around the island, and we got cushions and a rug, and went and sat in the bluff a little ways down below the front of our cottage, and looked down at the bay and the boats that were always there. It was a lovely evening. Clem was very nice. Clem was always very nice to me. I can remember almost everything he said.
1: How old are you, Mary?
0: Yes.
1: I could, but I think I'd be wrong.
0: Try.
1: Oh, I'm sure I'd be wrong.
0: Go on, guess.
1: 22? 22, am I right?
0: Yes.
1: Oh, I spoiled it. I have to go and guess it correctly. Did you want me to think you were older?
0: No.
1: Younger?
0: No.
1: Well, what then?
0: I guess I just didn't want you to guess right, that's all. It's no fun when somebody guesses right.
1: I know. Well, I was going to say 23. I almost said 23.
0: Did you?
1: A very, very beautiful, Mary.
0: Oh, you.
1: So brown, so... Where did you get all that sun?
0: Oh, that isn't just sun.
1: Of course not. I forgot. What's the Thomas for?
0: Thomasino.
1: That's your real name, is it?
0: Thomas is my real name now. Thomasino was my grandfather's name at home.
1: Were you born here?
0: Oh, yes.
1: In Vancouver?
0: Yes.
1: Why didn't I ever meet you before?
0: Oh, there's a lot of people in Vancouver. A lot of girls. I bet you know a lot of girls in Vancouver, Clint.
1: Not many. None at all like you.
0: Oh, you.
2: Is that you down there, Mary?
0: Yes?
2: Are you all right?
0: Yes.
2: Okay.
0: Helen and Fanny. Always mine.
1: How many in your family?
0: A lot.
1: How many?
0: Seven.
1: That's not really many.
0: You should hear them.
1: Brothers? Sisters?
0: Five brothers, one sister. So nice.
1: Your sister?
0: All of them.
1: Do they tease you much?
0: George. George does, and Tina.
1: Is your sister older or younger than you?
0: Oh, younger. I'm the oldest of them all.
1: Are you? I would have thought you were the youngest.
0: Me? You're kidding.
1: I would have thought that.
0: It's lovely out here. Moon. When I came out on the porch this morning early, the moon was still out.
1: Was it?
0: How old are you, Clem? How... Oh, please. Please, don't.
1: Mary.
0: I shouldn't do that.
1: Why not?
0: I don't know you. I don't know you hardly at all. You shouldn't do that.
1: Know me? I'm 29 years old, born in Grand Forks, British Columbia, went to school in Grand Forks and Vancouver and the University of... Oh... Brother and two sisters working in advertising. 6 feet, 2 inches tall, 155 pounds. Unmarried, unattached, unhappy. And I think you are. Kiss me, dear.
0: Clem, no.
1: Mary.
0: You're bad. Clem wasn't really bad. Even though after a few days he started to look at me more and more in that funny way he looked at me when we were first introduced. I've seen other boys look at me that way, and I never liked it. But when Clem looked at me that way, it seemed all right, because Clem is such a fine person. He took me everywhere down the island, and at the end of a week, there wasn't a place left we didn't go to. We just lay on the beach after that and went to the hotel for lunch and sat out in the bluffs at night after dancing. Clem told me he loved me one night and asked me if I loved him. I couldn't tell him if I did or not, because I didn't know. And when I told Helen and Franny that Clem said he loved me, they asked me how I felt, and I couldn't tell them either, one way or the other. I just didn't know. Summertime fools a girl about love, you know. And besides, I even had to remember to ask Clem how he spelled his last name. W-A-L-D-R-O-N it was. The second last night at the camp, we went down to the wharf and sat at the end and dropped matches in the water below us until very late.
1: That must be a radio on one of the boats out there.
0: It's lovely.
1: Why don't we dance?
0: Dance here?
1: Why not? Come on, up you go.
0: Oh, Clem, the matches and your cigarettes.
1: Never mind.
0: The whole package went over. Have you got any more?
1: Doesn't matter. Come on.
0: It's rough on the plank.
1: Pick up your feet.
0: Oh, Clem, I can't.
1: Of course you can.
0: Oh.
1: Sorry, darling. Don't you know that step?
0: No, what?
1: Look. Look down. Watch my feet.
0: I don't know that one. It's hard to hear the music now, isn't it?
1: It's the wind.
0: Please, Clem, let's stop. Let's just...
1: All right.
0: Give me your hand while I get down.
1: Watch yourself.
0: What are you doing?
1: Your wonderful hair. Feels like... so soft.
0: Oh, you, it's just old hair.
1: No. No, it isn't.
0: Careful.
1: I'm all right. Here. Give me your hand. Beautiful hand.
0: Dirty. These planks.
1: The ring would look wonderful on that finger.
0: Clem, you shouldn't say that.
1: Say what?
0: You shouldn't say that about rings. You should never say things like that unless you mean it.
1: I mean it.
0: No.
1: Yes, I do.
0: Clem, please.
1: Would you marry me if I asked you to?
0: Oh, no, Clem, you mustn't say that.
1: Why? I'm...
0: No, it don't seem right. When?
1: When
0: that's not what you want. That's not what you want, Clem.
1: I want you.
0: Yes, it's not the same.
1: Mary.
0: No, Clem.
1: All right. Wish I had a cigarette.
0: I stayed over at the camp an extra day. I had an extra day owing from the day I worked at Christmas and went back to the city with Clem and his friends. It was a lovely trip, and Clem made me promise to let him take me out the next night. He had a car, but it was being fixed while he was on his holiday. He wanted to take me home in a taxi from the boat, but I didn't want him to. I didn't want him to come out before I could tell about him to Mama and Papa. I told them about him when I got home, and they asked me about the summer camp and the kind of time I had. Mama was happy, but Papa was angry, because he always said he had to look at a boy before I went out with him. And I was glad that I didn't say nothing like that Clem said he loved me or that he wanted to marry me. Next night, Clem came around for me about 8. I wasn't ready, so he talked to Papa and George, and I don't think they got along. Because when we went out, he acted as if he was mad about something. I had on my white suit, just clean, and we went dancing, but Clem said it was too crowded and he was tired, so we left and went to a show. When he took me home, he said something about calling me, and we'd go dancing or something like that where it wasn't too crowded. But I didn't hear from him again. Helen saw one of Clem's friends on the street one day, and she said he told her that Clem had been transferred to some other office. I guess he was too busy when he left to call me and let me know somehow about his going away. That was 4 or 5 years ago. But every year since, when I've gone to a camp and met other boys, I think of Clem. Even last year, after I was married, when Frank and me had the same cottage as Helen and Franny and me had that summer, I thought of him. I really think of him quite a lot. That funny way he looked at me when we were introduced. Frank never looks at me that way.
3: Hello, Mary.
1: She was one of the most beautiful women I've ever known. She wasn't a woman, really. A girl. A beautiful animal, a wonderful gesture of nature. She was Italian, Canadian-born, and we met at a summer place, a West Coast island resort I went to one year with McFedries and Hayes when I was in the Vancouver office. I only knew her a little more than 2 weeks, but sometime every summer since then I've thought of her. In all honesty, I don't know how I felt about her. I think at first I was in love with her. At one point I even considered marrying her. Whatever it was, I wanted her, and it was like a fever. It wasn't normal. It was very foolish and untidy, and I went about it like a schoolboy. I remember overhearing the Fedries and Hayes talking about it one night. They were out on the porch and hadn't heard me come in the back door.
4: He says he's in love with her.
5: That could mean any one of a dozen things.
4: Sure. But not the way he says it.
5: Oh, I don't know why he says it at all. He keeps saying it. That's the thing that confuses me. Keeps insisting on it.
4: That's not like Waldron.
5: He is beautiful, Mac.
4: No, I'll give you that, sure. But hardly Waldron's type.
5: What do you mean by that?
4: An elevator operator. Maybe only a year of high school. Maybe not even that.
5: If you say poor but honest, I'll leave this conversation.
4: Okay. But you know what I mean. At least you know Waldron.
5: Superficially. I suppose you're right.
4: I don't know. What is it they say about summer romances?
5: Couldn't tell you.
4: Well, you could make it up, I guess, for all that matters. Pretty obvious example with Waldron, I think.
1: I was too annoyed to walk in on the conversation, and I suppose I didn't particularly want them to know I'd been listening. Nobody likes that kind of thing. That was the night I asked her to marry me. She refused, of course, and was very embarrassed with my asking. I must have sounded pretty hollow now that I think back on it. I felt something big and important inside me, and I made a mistake about it. I think it was simply a case of not being aware of that nice difference between love and desire. But she knew. She knew. Nevertheless, we had an exciting 2 weeks. Exciting for me, anyway. She was a thrilling kind of a girl. Long and... when she wasn't in her bathing suit, she wore bright blouses and slacks. She was one of the few women I've ever known who looked well in slacks. A lot of women must have hated her for her loveliness. I think I hated her a little myself. She wasn't mine. When we went back to town, we took the late evening boat, and the moonlight at sea helped to stretch out the last few hours of a holiday. It was more than a holiday to me, of course. It was another world, and I was afraid to leave it. She wanted to go home alone, refusing to let me take her out in a taxi, so I got her address and made arrangements to call for her the following night. It was an address in the far east side of the city, and when I drove out in my car the next day, I had trouble finding it. It was a narrow two-story house between a confectionery and a metal workshop. It was still daylight, no lights on. You wouldn't have thought anybody lived there. I went wildly up the steps of the low porch to the door, trying to tramp down with my feet the thoughts that were running through my head.
6: Hiya.
1: Good evening.
6: You Mr. Walden?
1: Well, yes.
6: Hi, George. We saw your car pull up. She just shot it down that day. She'd only be a minute. Come on in.
1: Thank you.
6: In here, you'll be okay.
7: Good evening. George, be there.
1: Are you Mr.?
7: Sit down, Mr. Waldron. Excuse us the supper dishes. Mama took the children to the movie theater early.
6: I seen the picture. It's lousy.
7: Shut up. Nice to see you, Mr. Waldron. I don't think it should be so long. Girls, you know.
1: Of course. It's perfectly all right. Lots of time.
7: What business are you in, Mr. Waldron?
1: Business? I'm with an advertising agency here. Everett Fuller.
7: I'm in the grocery business myself. You happen to notice my store down the next block?
1: Next door?
7: No, that's old Wyszynski. I'm down the next block.
1: No, I didn't notice it. No.
6: What do you do in the advertising agency business, Mr. Walden? Billboards and all like that?
1: Yes. Yes, all like that.
6: Uh-huh. Business good?
1: Yes. Yes, pretty good.
7: We're doing good, too. Oh, yes.
6: Here she is. All got up to go, please. Gee, don't she smell good?
1: The This time she was wearing a white cotton suit that had been laundered too often and was too small for her. Her hair was done up in a sort of braid wound around her head, and she wasn't the same girl at all. We went dancing and it wasn't any good. We didn't dance the same way. Then we went to a late movie and then coffee to drive-in and then out to her house. None of it was the same. None of it was any good. I told her I'd phone her and drove back to my apartment the long way. I got word that I was to be transferred a couple of days later, and I didn't call her. I couldn't. It's very difficult for a man to get over realizing that he's a snob. Funny. It was so important. And yet I can't even remember her name.

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Fletcher Markle, young Canadian writer, has just directed his own script for the Columbia Workshop. The special musical score was composed and conducted by John Gart. Featured in Sometime Every Summertime were Patricia Jowdery as Mary and Paul Mann as Clem Waldron. Others in the cast were Bob Dryden, Alan Hewitt, Martin Wolfson, Larry Robinson, Marcella Markham, and Florence Robinson.

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2: NBC presents Short Story. Tonight, F. Scott Fitzgerald. He gave a label to an age, the jazz age, he called it. He wrote of cocktail parties and shattered nerves and the very rich. New York was his lost city and Hollywood the last home he found. F. Scott Fitzgerald. Tonight, one of his best short stories, Crazy Sunday, which will begin immediately following this brief announcement from the United States Marine Corps. Men of the United States Marine Corps are often asked the question, what is it that makes Marines different? The answer is, invariably, it's the Marine training. Down through the years, the men responsible for training Marines have followed the simple philosophy that in order for a man to perform his duties well, he must understand the other man's job. Out of this understanding, smoothness and efficiency of operation result. When the new Marine enters the Corps, he is given intensive basic training. Because the Corps is a small, compact organization, men must be able to perform more than one type of duty. Therefore, a Marine is trained to perform many. This versatility and efficiency, coupled with the famous Marine esprit de corps, makes the United States Marine Corps what it is today, one of the finest military organizations in the world. Here now, Crazy Sunday by F. Scott Fitzgerald.
3: Sunday in Hollywood. Not a day, rather a gap between two other days. Behind lay sets and sequences, long waits under the crane that swung the microphone. The struggle of rival ingenuities in the conference room, the ceaseless compromise, the strain of many personalities fighting for their lives. And now, Sunday, with individual life starting up again, with a feeling of hurry. It's not too late, but for Pete's sake, hurry, before the blessed 40 hours of leisure are over. Hello.
4: My car's broken. What are you doing?
3: Oh, hi, Nat. Probably sounds a little fancy, but I've been invited out to the Miles Kalmans.
4: Yeah?
3: Yeah, right out of the top drawer, kid.
4: Yeah, only two riders have been invited, you and me. That's where I wanted you to drive me.
3: Oh, sure, Nat, you bet. Pick you up about 2:30. So you drive out sunset, past the strip, past the field where they grow poinsettias at Christmas, past the Beverly Hills Hotel. You turn right up Benedict Canyon and farther up Holly Hill Road, and the fresh wind that blows in your face is made of cool green leaves and cool green cash. You're on your way to a party at Miles Kalmans. And if you're Joel Coles, a young writer with your way to make in this town, you step on the gas.
5: What's your in with the Kalmans, Joel boy?
3: I'm working with Miles.
5: Like that, he says it.
3: Why, sure, they put me on the O'Neill thing.
5: Son, when you grow up a little around this town, you'll learn that one says, I'm working for Miles or under Miles, not with Miles. Miles works with nobody and for nobody. He's the only man in Hollywood can make that statement.
3: He's the only man in Hollywood can make those pictures.
5: You know the lovely Stella, I take it?
3: Knew her in New York before she married Miles.
5: And you know the lovely Eva Goebel?
3: I know of her. Why?
5: Oh, nothing.
3: All right, what do you mean, do I know Eva Goebel?
5: You'll find out before the afternoon's gone, kid. At least I think you will.
3: And there was Miles's house. Nothing but vistas, as somebody once said. A house built for great emotional moments, as somebody else once said. Soon in the far corner of a garden, I came face to face with Stella. Stella Kalmer. Strands of red gold hair and strands of pale gold that couldn't be dyed. And no makeup. She was that good looking.
6: I saw you come in, Joel.
3: I didn't see you.
6: I was in an upstairs window.
3: Ah. Nice to be asked, dear.
6: Miles told me he was bringing you out for me. He almost didn't when I said I knew you.
3: Oh? A cocktail, sir?
6: What do you want, Joel?
3: Nothing, thank you.
6: You're not drinking?
3: Mm-mm.
6: Miles is always looking for the one rider who doesn't drink.
3: Oh, I know.
6: You'll go far out here, Joe.
3: Oh, Stella, you look about 16. Where's your kitty car?
6: You'll go very far, Joe. Come on inside. Do have a drink. Miles is in another wing.
3: Everybody's afraid out here, aren't they? Everybody watches for everybody else's blunders, though. Tries to make sure they're with people who do them credit. Oh, I don't mean in your house, of course. Hollywood, generally.
6: I suppose that's true.
3: How's your little boy?
6: Wonderful. 3 months old today.
3: Well, you have to watch your step now.
6: I do.
3: After a pretty woman has her first child, she's very vulnerable. Wants to be reassured about her own charm. She's got to have some new man's unqualified devotion so that she knows she hasn't lost anything.
6: You read that someplace.
3: Ah.
6: Anyway, I never have anybody's unqualified devotion.
3: They're afraid of Miles.
6: Is he so?
3: Sure. They don't understand him. I work with him every day, and sometimes I don't. A director who stands on his own feet, takes nothing from anybody, who's never made a cheap picture.
6: But some pretty expensive failures.
3: He's the greatest man in this town, Stella. There's nobody like him.
6: I know there's nobody like him. Come and see some people. I want you to meet my friend Eva Gobel, and Dietrich's here.
3: Is anybody who is anybody not here? I met the famous, and I lost Stella, wandered around talking to people, drinking some more, looking at the party. It was good in this town, if there were ever time to enjoy it. The lovely girls and the, well, the lovely girls. I listened to the voices of Hollywood.
7: Hey, Joe, what's with Miles?
3: How should I know?
7: He's not happy this afternoon.
3: What's the matter?
7: I asked you. He's moping in a dark corner.
3: Well, I think I'll look him up.
5: Interesting, you know, how a man whose instincts are so unerring about everything in the studio can be so hopelessly muddled in his personal life.
3: What kind of a fix have you got on Miles, Nat?
5: Just interests me, that's all. I suppose I'm jealous.
3: Miles?
8: Hmm? Oh, come in, Joe.
3: Haven't had a chance to thank you for the invitation.
8: Nice to see you. Sorry I missed you at the office yesterday. I spent the afternoon at the analyst.
3: You're being analyzed?
8: For months. First, I went for claustrophobia. Now I'm trying to get my whole life cleared up. Says it will take a year.
3: There's nothing the matter with your life.
8: No? Stella seems to think so. Ask anybody. They can tell you all about it.
3: Well, I don't go in for it, Miles.
8: Good. Enjoying the party? Meeting the people you want to meet?
3: Mm-hmm. Stella's been very helpful.
8: She likes you. Have you met Eva Gobel?
3: Not today.
8: Oh. Guess she didn't come.
3: Her name was mentioned, though.
8: Yeah? Do something for me, Joel. Don't bring her name up to Stella.
3: Oh, I wouldn't.
8: There's been a bad time about that. Well, I suppose I should talk to some people. Hate them all today. Wish it were Monday.
6: Having a good time.
3: Wonderful, Stella, wonderful. Let's go somewhere and be serious, huh?
6: I see you forgot your resolution about cocktails.
3: One too many, I think.
6: Let's not be serious. I want to be entertained. What can you do? Can you do card tricks? Juggle?
3: As a matter of fact, I have a little act.
6: You haven't.
3: Have? Wrote it myself. Very witty.
6: Really? Will you do it?
3: Certainly. Just because the last entertainer on your bill was the greatest comic in pictures means nothing to me. Make way for the amateur hour.
6: Ladies and gentlemen.
3: Oh, this could be a very great mistake.
6: Do you need anything?
3: Someone has to be the secretary I'm supposed to be dictating to.
6: I'll be the secretary. Everybody, listen, everybody. Mr. Joel Coles is going to entertain us with a... What would you call it, Joel?
3: It's a monologue.
6: With a monologue. I'll sit here, Joel. Go ahead.
3: Building it up. It's an impression of a of a certain independent producer dictating a storyline to a secretary. We got here a brilliant story of divorce, the younger generators, and the foreign legion. It's terrific. It's absolutely super colossal. Couldn't be better, but we got to build it up, you see. The hero is this young fellow. He's run away to Africa at the age of 12. He's pulled himself up by his bootstraps. We could make him a Manju type. Then we get a sort of a Michael Allen with a safari atmosphere, you see. And then, you see, he meets this tomato, you see. And pretty soon she feels this kind of a sex appeal for him.
6: Joel,
3: got through it. And Stella never faltered. There were two snickers. And all those faces looking at me. Just looking. I never knew before how much professionals can hate amateurs. I got out as best I could and rode home, writhing in self-disgust, and ate no supper. And the next day, thank heaven, was Monday.
7: Joe? Hey, Joe.
3: Oh, hello, Matt.
7: On your way to the commissary? I haven't had any glasses.
3: No, I don't go there anymore.
7: What are you snooking around about?
3: Oh, after that show I put on at Miles Kelman's, if I never have to look at anybody again, I'll be happy.
7: Go on, it wasn't that bad. I laughed twice.
3: I wrote Miles a note this morning apologizing what he and Stella must think of me.
7: Forget it. They're too busy thinking of each other.
3: Who booed? I was afraid to look.
7: Who else? The great lover of the screen. Mannered like a goat.
3: I don't blame him. Anyway, I'm in permanent retirement.
7: Oh, cut it out. What do you care if that three-piece suit did boo? Don't you know about that guy?
3: Hmm?
7: The night of one of his premieres at Grauman's, my pal Squires kicked his tail while he was buying to the crowd.
3: Oh, no.
7: The ham said Squires would hear from him. Next morning, 8 o'clock, Squires called him up and said, I thought I was going to hear from you.
3: Huh?
7: The great lover hung up.
3: Thanks for the cheer, but I've still made my last social appearance in Hollywood. And I meant it. Until I got a wire from Stella Kelman inviting me to a party at her sister's house the following Sunday. Miles was there, tall, nervous, with the unhappiest eyes I had ever seen, talking desperately by the fireplace with a fading actress. Stella found me at the doorway.
6: Joe.
3: Oh, dear girl, thank you.
6: Oh, Joe, sit over here and talk to me.
3: I want to thank you for that lovely telegram of forgiveness. It was darn sweet. I never thought anyone as beautiful as you could be good-humored.
6: Good-humored? Oh, Joe, I'm so miserable. Everything's falling to pieces, everything.
3: What are you talking about, Stella?
6: 2 years. Miles has been carrying on this thing for 2 years. I never knew. Why, Eva Goebel was one of my best friends. Always in the house.
3: Oh.
6: Finally, people began to come to me. Miles had you with me. You know, Joe, like in the bee pictures.
3: Wife is the last to know, huh? Well, what do you want me to say, Stella?
6: Why, this is a good wife. That old cow.
3: Better lower it, Dick.
6: Look at him. Look at him over there. He's got another girl hanging over him this minute. I can't watch him. I won't. Come on, Joe, please. Let's find a quiet room where we can talk. And all the time, he was telling me how much he loved me. He's a fraud, Joe. He's nothing but a fraud. I don't know how I can go on with it.
8: Oh, here you are.
6: Miles, I'm talking to Joel, if you don't mind.
3: Hold it, Stella.
8: Stella, there's no use trying to explain something to Joel in half an hour that I don't understand myself and the analyst says will take a year to understand.
6: Listen, Joel, I love Miles. I've been faithful to him always, but he...
8: Stella, the analyst says...
6: The analyst says that Miles had a mother complex. When we got married, he transferred his mother complex to me. Now he's in love with this other woman. And yet, if I were even to look at anybody else, when I was in New York the last time, I wrote him I'd been to the theater with a man I used to know. Miles was so jealous, he phoned me 10 times in one day.
8: I was wild. Analysts couldn't get any results for a week.
6: But did you expect me to sit in the hotel for 3 weeks?
8: I don't expect anything. I admit I'm jealous. I try not to be. A while ago, you sat on the arm of Joel's chair and I was jealous.
3: Pretend I'm not here.
6: Jealous?
3: Huh?
6: You were. You were. Well, wasn't there someone on the arm of your chair? And when I think that woman used to come into my house...
8: All right. I've admitted everything, and I feel as bad about it as you do. Joel, I wish you'd look at some tests with me tomorrow. They've got some girl I've told them and told them is wrong for the fun. They're trying to shove her down my throat.
6: They treat Miles terribly, Joel. Just terribly. Darling, tell him about old Belzer trying to switch pictures on you.
3: Now she was hovering protectively over Miles, those wonderful eyes of hers flashing indignation on his behalf. And right there I realized I was in love with her. I got up and said goodnight. Hello.
9: Joe, this is Stella.
3: Hello, Stella. Things any better?
9: Not particularly. What are you doing next Saturday night?
3: Nothing.
9: The Perrys are giving a theater party. Miles won't be here. He's flying to South Bend for the football game, and I thought you might go with me in his place.
3: Well, surely I'd like to go, Stella.
9: Good. Then I'll say we can come.

0: Miles, I hear you're flying to the Notre Dame game.
1: No, I'm not, Joe. I've given up the idea.
0: Oh, why?
1: On account of you.
0: Why, Miles?
1: That's why I've given it up. I can't tell what Stella might do, just out of spite. She's invited you to take her to the Perry's party, hasn't she? I wouldn't enjoy the game.
0: Look, Miles, I've never made any passes whatsoever at Stella. Do you believe that?
1: Yes.
0: And if you're really seriously canceling your trip on account of me, I won't take her to the party. I won't see her at all while you're away. You can trust me absolutely.
1: Maybe I can. Anyhow, there'd just be somebody else. I wouldn't have any fun.
0: Don't seem to have much confidence in Stella. She says she's always been true to you.
1: Maybe she has. But you see, I've influenced Stella in everything. She likes everything I like, including the men I like. You. It's very difficult.
0: It must be.
1: Anyway, how can I ask anything ever after what's happened? And I'll tell you one thing, right or wrong, no matter what I've done, if I ever had anything on her, I'd divorce her. I won't have my pride hurt. That would be the last straw.
0: Well, of course, there's her pride. Has she calmed down about the Eva Goebel thing?
1: No. I can't get over it either.
0: I thought it was finished.
1: Well, I'm trying not to see Eva again, but, you know, it isn't easy just to drop something like that. This isn't some girl I kissed last night in a taxi. The psychoanalyst...
0: Yeah, I've heard what the psychoanalyst says. Look, Miles, as far as I'm concerned, if you go to the game, I won't see Stella. And I'm sure Stella has nothing on her conscience about anybody.
1: Maybe you're right. Anyhow, I'll stay and take her to the party. And listen, Joe, I want you to come, too. Sometimes I have to have somebody sympathetic to talk to.

0: That Saturday evening, I was tied up in a conference and couldn't get to the dinner, so I waited for Stella and her party later in front of the theater. Watched the eternal fantastic evening parade go past on the street. Anything may walk down the street in Hollywood, and usually does. And then from a limousine at the curb, a pale blue dress like ice water and icicles trickling at the throat.
1: Here we are, Joe. Been waiting long?
0: No. Oh, where's Miles, Stella?
1: He flew to the game, after all.
0: He what?
1: He left yesterday morning. At least, I think. I just got a telegram from South Bend saying he's starting back tonight. Oh, excuse me. Do you know these people?
0: Oh, yes. Hi, everybody. Sorry I couldn't make dinner. Come on, let's go in, huh?
1: I didn't get a light, Joel.
0: Oh, sorry.
1: Thanks.
0: Mm-hmm.
1: Only one more up. Terrible plane.
0: I don't know. I've been looking at you in that dress.
1: Perry's and everybody are going to the opening of that new nightclub. I don't want to go, do you?
0: We don't have to.
1: I suppose not. I'd like to talk to you. We could go to my house. If I were only sure.
0: Sure of what?
1: Sure that... I'm haywire, I guess. But how can I be sure Miles went to that football game?
0: Went to the football... Oh, you mean you think he's with Eva Gova?
1: Oh, no, not so much that. Supposing he was here, watching everything I do.
0: Well, what put that into your head?
1: I don't know. Miles does pretty things. Once he wanted a man with a long beard to drink tea with him, and he sent down to Central Casting for one and drank tea with him all afternoon.
0: That's hardly the same thing. Anyway, he sent you a wire from South Bend. That proves he was at the game.
1: He could arrange to have the wire sent very easily.
0: You really think he'd do a thing like that? No, I won't believe it, Stella. It's nonsense. Oh, come on. Curtain's going up.
1: Joel and I are going to say goodnight now.
2: Oh, aren't you coming with us?
0: No, I'm taking the lady off for a tete-a-tete. Tough luck, boys.
2: Watch that coat. He's a sly one. Have fun, you two.

0: What are you looking at?
1: I don't know. After what you said before, I think maybe I'm expecting Miles to come out of the bushes.
2: Good evening, Mrs. Fallon.
0: Good evening, Frederick. Come on in, Joe.
2: There's another telegram, Mrs. Kalman.
0: Thank you. Home tomorrow, thinking of you. Love, Miles. Don't you see, Joe? He could be faking me so easily.
1: Better cut that out.
0: I suppose. Put some sandwiches and drinks in the breakfast room, will you, Frederick? And then that will be all.
2: Yes, Mrs. Kalman.
0: Come on in here, Joe. Oh, I'm so tired. I wish I could stop thinking about everything.
1: I know how you feel.
0: Sit down.
1: This piano... Well, here's where I stood 2 weeks ago, made such a jackass out of myself. We got here a brilliant story of divorce, the younger generators, and the foreign lead. Stella? That wire you sent asking me to your sister's house. Did Miles tell you to send it? I mean, just to cheer me up.
0: What are you talking about?
1: I have a strange feeling that I'm sort of a pawn in a spite game you're playing with Miles.
0: We'd better go into the kitchen and get that drink.
1: Odd part of it is that I'm in love with you anyhow.
0: Excuse me.
1: Did you hear what I said?
0: Hello. Speaking. Read it, please.
1: It's terrific. It's absolutely super colossal. Couldn't be better, but we got to build it up, you see?
0: Thank you. Another wire for Miles. He dropped it, or says he dropped it. From a plane at Kansas City.
1: And I suppose he asked to be remembered to me?
0: No. Just said he loved me. I believe he does. Oh, it's so very weak.
1: Sit beside me. I love you, Stella.
0: Please.
1: Beautiful Stella.
0: I know about that.
1: I'm sure you do. You're wearing makeup tonight.
0: Sometimes I do.
1: Sometimes you don't. Stella.
0: Oh, no, Joe, please, I...
1: You didn't mind that?
0: I didn't want that.
1: Why'd you ask me out here?
0: I'm sorry.
1: Meaning you're not even curious about me?
0: You attract me a lot. You know it. Point is, I suppose I really do love Miles.
1: Obviously.
0: Anyway, tonight I feel uneasy about everything.
1: Well, it's midnight. I've got to go off. I'll phone a taxi.
0: Oh, nonsense. There's a chauffeur on duty.
1: It's Sunday again, Stella.
0: Yes. Excuse me. I guess that's another wire for Miles. Hello? Speaking.
3: The hero is this young fellow's runaway to Africa at the age of 12. He's pulled himself up by his...
0: No!
1: Stella!
4: Plane fell just this side of Kansas City. The body of Miles Kalman has been identified, and the authorities request that...
1: Lie still, Stella.
0: What's happened? Call him back. What's happened?
1: What's your doctor's name, Stella?
0: Miles.
1: No, lie quiet. Any of the servants?
0: Tell me, I'm frightened.
1: I want the name of your doctor,
0: it's
1: Stella.
0: Doctor. Is Miles dead? He isn't. He isn't. I know he isn't.
1: Stella.
0: This is part of his scheme. He's torturing me. I know he's alive. I can feel him.
1: I want to get hold of some close friend of yours, Stella. You can't stay
0: here
1: alone.
0: No, no. I can't see anybody. You stay.
1: What?
0: I haven't got any friend. Miles is my only friend. He's not dead. He can't be dead. I'm going there right away and see. Get a train. You come with me.
1: Look, there's nothing to do tonight. I want you to tell me the name of some woman I can call Lois Jones.
0: Eva was my best friend.
1: Well, tell me somebody.
0: I heard somebody. Miles? Is that you, Miles? It's Miles!
2: I heard you cry out, Mrs. Kalman. Is there anything I can do?
1: Yes. Look, has Mrs. Kalman got an address book with her friend's phone numbers?
2: I believe so, sir.
1: Go and find it, will you, fast?
2: Very good, sir.
0: Joel, you stay here, Joel. You won't go away. Miles, he liked you. He said, Joel. Joel. You don't know how alone I feel. Put your arms around me.
1: Oh, Stella.
0: Miles, there's a suit that you're wearing. Oh, Joel. Think of what he must have felt. He was afraid of everything. Joel, you won't go. No, you like me. You love me, don't you, Joel? Don't phone anybody. Tomorrow is time enough, Joel. You stay with me tonight, Joel, please.
1: He was still being dead, Stella. Where's that butler with those phone numbers?
0: Joel, don't call anybody. Keep your arms around me, Joel. I can count on you, can't I? Miles liked you. He was jealous of you.
1: Miles, if I were to betray Miles, you'd be keeping him alive, huh? Man can't be betrayed if he's dead.
0: You stay.
5: We'll get someone to stay with you, Stella. I'll be back later if you need me.
1: I got hold of a doctor and some other people, and when they started arriving, I left. It was Sunday. 2,000 miles away, it was also a Sunday. And Miles Kalman was dead in it. You could feel the hole in this wilderness already. Back down Benedict Canyon. Back down Sunset. Past the field of the girl poinsettias at Christmas time. Everything he touched, he did something magical to. Of her, he made a masterpiece. I'll be back. Oh, yes, Stella. I'll be back.

You have heard Crazy Sunday by F. Scott Fitzgerald. The third broadcast in the new dramatic series, NBC presents Short Story. The adaptation was by Clarice A. Ross. In tonight's cast, Joel was played by Larry Dobkin. Nat by Gilbert Fry. Stella by Lynn Whitney. Miles, John Stevenson. The butler, Raymond Lawrence. Your announcer, John Wall. The director of NBC Presents Short Story is Andrew C. Love. Next week, one of the most startling short stories of the past decade, The Lottery by Shirley Jackson. Hear it next week. And in the meantime, bear in mind this message from the United States Marine Corps. During his basic training period, each Marine takes a series of scientific tests to determine what kinds of work he is best suited to do. To develop further his specialties and technical skills, the Corps maintains specialized training schools. The basic mission of the Marine Corps calls for service on land, on sea, and in the air. For example, the Corps operates a school for seagoing Marines. Because approximately 1 out of 7 Marines is assigned to Marine Aviation, Marines learn the trade skills necessary to operate and maintain fighter aircraft, transport planes, and helicopters. Marines in the ground forces learn electronics, communications, engineering, motor transport, and hundreds of other specialties. This training never ceases. For as the Marine advances in rank, there are more specialized schools he may attend to become more skilled, more efficient, and a better Marine.

Why are Camels by far America's most popular cigarette? Two of the reasons are flavor and mildness. No other cigarette has Camel's rich, full flavor. And no other cigarette offers this proof of mildness. In a coast-to-coast test of hundreds of people with normal throats, noted throat specialists reported not one single case of throat irritation due to smoking Camels. Try Camels yourself. Then you'll know why Camel leads all other brands by billions of cigarettes per year. What cigarette do you smoke, Doctor? That question was asked a few years ago of 113,597 doctors. The brand name most was Camel. Recently, that question was again asked of tens of thousands of doctors across the country. Doctors in all branches of medicine. And again, the brand named most was Camel. Yes, according to these nationwide surveys, more doctors smoke Camels than any other cigarette. Friends, smoke the cigarette so many doctors enjoy. Change to Camels for 30 days and see how mild, how flavorful, how enjoyable a cigarette can be. Yes, change to Camels for 30 days, and you'll stay with Camels from then on.

0: To find out how well camels agree with the throats of smokers, this far-reaching test was made. Hundreds of people from coast to coast, people with normal throats, smoked only camels for 30 days. Each week, leading throat specialists examined the throats of these smokers. They made 2,470 examinations and reported not one single case of throat irritation due to smoking camels. Try camels for 30 days and see how mild, how flavorful, how enjoyable a cigarette can be.
1: How mild, how mild, how mild can a cigarette be?
0: Here's Dick Powell with a special message.
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1: Good evening, ladies and gentlemen. This is James Hilton. Tonight on our Hallmark Playhouse, we present a story by Blanche Chenery Perrin called Deepwood. This story appealed to me because I like old houses, and in so many towns throughout the country, there are houses that have a history if only someone remembers and makes it his business to take care of them. Miss Perrin's heroine was concerned about this in her own town, and Deepwood not only portrays a spirited woman, but shows us just what a woman can do when she makes her mind up. To play the part of such a woman, who could be better than our choice tonight? An actress who has endeared herself to millions in many a lively feminine role. Miss Rosalind Russell. And now a word about Hallmark cards from Frank Goss before we begin the first act of Blanche Chenery Perrin's Deepwood.
2: There are Hallmark cards for every memorable occasion on your calendar. For birthdays, anniversaries, holidays. Yes, for every occasion, a cause for remembrance, for a friendly greeting, a word of good cheer, an expression of sympathy. There is a Hallmark card that says just what you want to say, the way you want to say it. And that identifying Hallmark on the back. Well, that says you cared enough to send the very best. Now, Hallmark Playhouse presenting Blanche Chenery Perrin's Deep Wood, starring Rosalind Russell.

0: the great cities of the world were once small towns. And if a town remains small, it doesn't mean that it lacks greatness. Shelby, the scene of tonight's story, is barely a flight speck on the map. And Jamie Oliver, who lives there, may never win a medal or see her picture on the cover of Time. But the Jamie Olivers in the small towns of this world are apt to be the people who get things done. What things? And how do they do them? Well, that's the story of Deepwood.
1: Look, fire. Over the rail fence on the top of the hill. In the grove where eucalyptus trees.
2: Why, that's just Deepwood.
1: Exactly.
2: Jane A. Oliver, did you traipse me out here over 3 miles of dirt road just to look at that old wreck?
1: That looks like it was blown down in the March wind.
2: Lily, how much do you know about Deepwood?
1: I know it's an eyesore, and I hear the tenants are breeding poultry in the parlor.
2: Do you know who built that house?
1: Who?
2: Thomas Jefferson.
1: Well, I never.
2: He'd certainly be ashamed of it if he could see it now.
1: He'd be ashamed of us.
2: By every beam and rafter in that old house is just teeming with history.
1: Now it's teeming with poultry.
3: I'll bet that old place would just march off if all the termites decided to walk in the same direction.
1: Oh, it might be a good idea.
3: Lily, I've got a plan.
1: Jane, all of us, as soon as you get a plan, I start getting tired.
2: I want to fix up Deepwood.
3: Restore it to the glory and beauty of Thomas Jefferson's original plan. To make Deepwood look the way he intended it should. A monument to a gracious way of life. A reminder, Lily, of the splendor of the past.
1: A showplace. The way it was in the days when they entertained the whole county at strawberry festivals on the lawn.
2: When the blades of Shelby came to Deepwood to dance with young girls from crinolines. And the whole mansion echoed with music and laughter and the joy of being alive.
1: What's the point of all this?
3: Oh, Lily Marbles, you've got no imagination.
2: Have you ever been over to Williamsburg? They restored the whole town exactly the way it was in colonial days.
1: But that takes millions of dollars.
3: Ooh, we could just restore Deepwood for just a few thousand.
1: No, thousands, millions, they're all the same to me.
3: Hard work, then, and time. Lord knows I've had plenty of time since Jim died. Now, Lily, would you ask your husband to just tear up the mortgage on Deepwood?
1: Why, he divorced me. We've got an understanding. I don't tell him how to run his bank, and he doesn't tell me how to run my bridge club.
3: Well, work on him, Lily. I've got a hunch where we can get a good builder who won't charge us a dime.
1: Where?
3: At the state penitentiary.

0: what?
1: Mrs. Owens.
2: Hello, George.
1: I certainly never did expect you to come call on me here at the bend.
2: George Malloy, my husband always thought a lot of you. And I don't think you're a crook.
1: I tried to tell him that at the trial, Mrs. Oliver. I'm a good contractor. I just put a little extra sand in the concrete mix to see if those inspectors are new. Wouldn't hurt the highway any. I was just frolicking.
2: Frolicking, huh? Well, George, if we could get you paroled...
1: Mrs. Oliver.
2: So you could do a construction job for the city of Shelby, free, you understand. How much frolicking do you think you'd do?
1: None, Mrs. Oliver. No, ma'am, I'm through that. I've learned my lesson. What do you want, new city hall, a railroad station?
2: We want you to restore Peacewood.
1: That old pile of rotten timber?
2: George Malloy, that old pile of rotten timber was designed and built by the first president of the United States, Thomas Jefferson.

0: car stuck up deep in the mud on one of your fine country roads.
1: Men drivers.
0: Take me to the Stillwell place. This is an emergency. Frank Stillwell fell off his hay loader and broke his leg.
1: Oh, no.
0: That's what his wife thinks, anyway. Now step on it.
1: You don't talk like a doctor. And you don't look like a doctor.
0: What do you want me to do? Put on a gray wig and have a stethoscope dangling from my ears?
1: How do I know you're a doctor?
0: I carry a little black bag.
1: So does a safe cracker.
0: Madam, my name is Nicholas McDowell, M.D., newly arrived in this backward metropolis of Shelby.
1: For hell.
0: Now, will you take me to the Stillwell farm, or shall I be obliged to walk?
1: I'll teach you. Not as a favor to you, but to help Frank Stillwell.
0: You're a veritable Florence Nightingale.
1: Don't you be sarcastic. Can't understand why the Stillwells would call on you instead of somebody dependable like Dr. Cushing.
0: We're in the same office. I'm Ed Cushing's nephew.
1: Ah. And you're going to take over Ed's practice when he retires, huh? Pity the poor community of Shelby.
0: I spent 8 years at medical school.
1: Oh, had trouble getting through?
0: Plus 2 years as an intern and 4 more in the Army Medical Corps. I'm prepared to handle any diseases you can dream of in this work.
1: Humility, it's so becoming in a man.
0: Like graciousness in a woman.
1: I'll have you know I'm missing the first meeting of the Deepwood Memorial Association just to oblige you.
0: I should have guessed it. You would be tied up with a silly deal like that.
1: President of the Deepwood Association, and what you term a silly deal is actually an important and worthwhile civic project.
0: Oh, you must be Mrs. Jane Oliver.
1: I am.
0: I've heard a lot about you.
1: Oh? Anything good?
0: Not much. I got you tagged, Mrs. Oliver. Simple neurosis.
1: I beg your pardon?
0: Sublimating your frustrations with syndromic hyperactivity.
1: Don't you give me any of your free psychiatry, Dr. McDowell. Is that your name? I assure you I would perish on a bed of pain before I let you give me so much as a sugar pill.

0: mortgage thing with my husband. And Willie says there's $2,000 owed on the Deepwood place.
1: Is the bank willing to tear off the mortgage?
0: Willie about went through the roof when I suggested that.
1: Well, I'll pull him back down again.
0: Suppose the bank gives it Deepwood.
1: How we raise the money to build it up again?
0: I've got a contractor who works for nothing.
1: Yeah. Ooh, Janie.
0: Well, he's in the state penitentiary now, but if we can get him out on parole...
2: Well, what are you talking about? Do you mean George Malloy?
0: Yes, I mean George Malloy.
2: Well, if that convict is going to be associated with the Deepwood Project, I cannot possibly...
1: Sit down, Serena Stevens, and get off your high horse. There aren't many contractors who work for nothing.
2: Huh.
1: And George Malloy has promised me not to do any frolicking on this job. And I believe him. And while we're restoring Deepwood, we may be restoring a man, too. Giving him a chance to win back the respect of the community. Anybody have any objections?
0: Well, Serena, I appoint you chairman of a committee to petition the patrol board there and get George Malloy out of the state pen.
2: Well, now, let me see the letter, too, before you send it.
0: Janie, how will we get the rest of the money? Even with a contractor who won't charge, materials are still kind
1: of contributions, Lily. All of us are going to canvass this town from top to bottom, from South Park to the reservoir.
0: After it's fixed up, Janie, how are we keeping from going back to ruin again?
1: That'll take money.
0: Well, how do they keep up Williamsburg? They charge admissions. Why, do you know thousands of people will want to see the house that Thomas Jefferson built? Tourists will come to Shelby from hundreds of miles around.
2: Over our dead road.
0: We'll build a new road. And where'll they stay once they get here?
1: At Nat Carey's Railroad Hotel.
0: We'll get Nat Carey to fix up the hotel. I tell you, girls, Deepwood can be more than a piece of the architecture of history. It can be a symbol of a new way of life to our little town. Oh, I met a certain newcomer to Shelby. In fact, he was the cause of my being late to this meeting. And he seemed to have nothing but contempt for our little backward town, as they called it. Well, I want to show him what kind of energy and spirit...

In just a moment, we'll return to the second act of Deep Woods, starring Rosalind Russell. Sometimes we catch a bit of conversation that starts us off on a whole new trend of thought. It happened to me the other night. A dear little lady of 80 or so had just returned from a trip around the world, and someone asked her how she managed to be understood in those countries where English is not common. And her eyes twinkled as she said, "Why, you know, a smile is the same in any language." Now, isn't that a wonderful recipe for friendship? And when you stop to think of it, isn't that exactly what you do when you send a greeting card? Send a smile to a friend. Folks who cannot be there personally to see and receive your smile can share its benefits when they know you're thinking of them. You can let them know with a Hallmark card. That's why these days, when families are separated and friends see each other less frequently, more and more people are gathering around the counters of fine stores where Hallmark friendship cards are sold. Here you'll find cards that commemorate no special occasion, no birthdays, weddings, or the like. Merely beautiful Hallmark cards, beautifully designed to let someone know you're thinking of them, to send your smile across time and space. And for the card you send to receive an even warmer welcome, be sure it has that familiar and friendly Hallmark on the back. For that tells your friends you cared enough to send the very best. Now back to James Hilton and the second act of Deep Woods, starring Rosalind Russell.

0: tonight, we're restoring Deepwood under the vital leadership of Mrs. Jane Oliver. Faith and femininity can move mountains, and Jamie has the entire town of Shelby working on her pet project. George Malloy, out on parole, has already done wonders with Thomas Jefferson's old mansion. Shelby's only hotel is being rebuilt and enlarged to accommodate the expected flood of tourists. And Jamie has even wheedled money from the county commissioners for a new paved highway. Only one person seems to be skeptical about the whole affair.
1: Dr. McDowell?
2: Why, Mrs. Oliver.
1: Here's your dollar.
2: $5.
1: Which you so generously contributed to the Deepwood Memorial Fund. I think we can finish the job, Doctor, without your snickering gifts.
2: Well, I'm sorry, Mrs. Oliver. I don't mean to be a smart-aleck doctor.
1: You heard about that? Well, you had it coming.
2: Yes, I suppose so. But, well, it just makes me mad to see a powerhouse going to waste.
1: A powerhouse?
2: You! See this great energy and organizing ability of yours wasting itself on a dead monument.
1: Deepwood is more than a monument. It's a symbol.
2: Of the past.
1: The past is the foundation of the present. If we're civilized today, it's because we're extending the visions of men and women before us. If we forget what we owe to men like Thomas Jefferson, we've slipped backwards.
2: Yes, I know. As a doctor, I have met a great debt to Lord Lister.
1: Who?
2: The man who discovered antiseptics. But I don't have his bust on my desk or his picture on my wall. I think the best monument to Lister is a bottle of carbolic acid alongside the surgical table.
1: That's no argument for letting Deepwood go to ruin.
2: Oh, of course not. But with all this energy you've got, all this drive, why don't you use it to give this community something it really needs? Something that would make life better for people like, well, Frank Stowell.
1: What's happened to Frank? Was his leg broken?
2: I may have to amputate.
1: Amputate? Do you know what that means to a farmer?
2: I know what that means to anybody. It's all because of foolishness and stupidity.
1: Why?
2: You know where the nearest X-ray machine is? 30 miles away. I couldn't move Frank Stillwell that far. Without X-ray, I had no way of knowing that the bone was splintered into the joint. Need a hospital in this town. Why don't you busybodies get steamed up over something that'll save rights and lives instead of your blame fool Deepwood?

0: you're doing marvels with this place.
1: Well, thank you, Mrs. Oliver. At least it's beginning to take shape.
0: Of course, I don't know very much about building and construction, but I think even Thomas Jefferson would be proud of Deepwood now.
1: You're the one who's done it, Mrs. Oliver. Mrs. Oliver, Janie, there's something I want to say to you.
0: What is it, George?
1: Well, I don't suppose you'll ever know how much I appreciate you giving me a fresh start.
0: George, I was...
1: Let me finish, please. I think I know right. You see, I've been pretty lonesome, too.
0: Yes, I
1: if you cared enough about me to get me out of jail, I guess maybe you would care enough to marry me.
0: Why, George Malloy.
1: We're two lonely people, just like the song says. Ain't that true, Jeannie?
0: Don't call me Jeannie.
1: Well, after all the encouragement you
0: I'm sorry for you. I wanted to help you. If you're foolish enough to take that as a romantic encouragement...
1: I'm a jailbird, is that
0: it? No, it is.
1: I'm good enough to do your day labor, but I'd better stay in my place. Keep my distance from the precious, untouchable Mrs. Oliver.
0: Please, please. Let's forget we ever had this conversation. Or would you rather not continue with Deepwood?
1: Not continue? Well, see here, Mrs. Oliver, you've got to let me complete my work here. Maybe I did overplay my hand. You ought to throw me out of the game.

0: on the deep woods.
1: What's funny, Lily?
0: Remember that real pretty woodwork that used to go around the mantelpiece in the parlor with all the scrollwork and doodads on it?
1: Well, what about it?
0: It's gone. A lot of the old things have just been torn out.
1: Oh, well, that's part of the restoration, I guess.
0: Hmm. I wish I had more faith in George Malloy.
1: If we could only find somebody dependable to check up on things.
0: What about the new doctor?
1: What does he know about building?
0: Well, his father was in the lumber business, and he's very good about construction and things.
1: I'd sooner trust a tenderfoot from the Beaver Patrol.
0: Oh. You should hear some of the things he says about you. I think he admires you very much.
1: Certainly has a very peculiar way of showing it.
0: Janie, why don't you take him out to inspect George Malloy's work?
1: Not on your life, Lily. I won't have anything to do with your doctor, Nicholas McDowell.
2: It's very kind of you to inspect the progress of Deepwood, Dr. McDowell.
3: I'm no contractor, but I learned a lot from my dad. He knew how to build things that'd last.
2: I hope Deepwood will last another century or more after we've restored it.
3: Deepwood means a lot to you, doesn't it?
2: I can't explain why. The last time we talked about it, you made me feel it was a waste of energy.
3: Where I sit, I get a different idea of what's wrong with the world. I've got a blind spot about our hospital. To me, it seems so important that nothing else could possibly matter.
2: Our hospital is important.
3: So is Deepwood. By the way, that dollar you refunded to me, I put 99 more with it and sent it to your fund.
2: I don't remember seeing
3: it. I put it in Uncle Ed's name. I was afraid you wouldn't accept it for more carbolic acid, Victor.
2: That was very sweet of you, Nick.
3: Thanks.
2: For what?
3: Calling me Nick. Well, let's go and see what kind of a job your contractor's doing.

0: is disgraceful.
1: What's wrong?
0: Look at that beam. It's not seasoned.
1: Huh?
0: All this woodwork is cheap run-of-the-mill stuff.
1: He gave me his solemn word. No frolicking.
0: Well, with some people, it's a psychological disease. They can't help skinting if they think it won't be noticed.
1: Vic, it's my fault, too. I had a big argument with George Malloy a few weeks ago. This sounds funny now. He asked me to marry him. I suppose I was rude in the way I turned him down.
0: What a nerve, that guy.
1: Oh, what do we do about it, Nick? If the whole Deepwood Memorial should be a fiasco, just a swindle, I'd be to blame.
0: I'll strike the fear of the angel Gabriel into him. When I'm through with Malloy, he'll pull out all this green stuff and make every board and beam as sound as the day Deepwood was new.

0: about the Deepwood Memorial. I understand that all of the citizens of Shelby have cooperated in the Deepwood Association, but that the leader of this work has been Mrs. Jean Oliver. Is Mrs. Oliver present?
1: She hasn't arrived yet, Mr. Governor. I can't understand it.
0: Well, should we continue the ceremony without her? Do you wish me to unveil the plaque?
2: Well, I'm here.
1: Oh, Jean.
3: Come on in.
2: Sorry to be late, Mr. Governor. You see, Dr. McDowell was going to drive me here to Deepwood along the new highway that we're all so proud of. But he had to make a call on the way. It was Tommy, the Winfield boy. They thought he just had a stomach ache, but it was appendicitis. But he's going to be all right. Nick, the doctor, had to operate on Tommy on the kitchen table. And I tried to help him. I'm afraid I wasn't a very good nurse. But while Dr. McDowell was saving Tommy Winfield's life, I realized something. This house, Deepwood, can be more than just a museum piece. More than a memorial. Maybe when Thomas Jefferson laid out the plans a century and a half ago, maybe he had a vision of some kind. That this town would need a hospital. Why, it's almost perfect. The parlor could be a solarium and an operating room upstairs and a place for an x-ray. Dr. McDowell says it'll mean life and strength and health for hundreds of people in Shelby. What do you think about it, everybody? It'll mean more work for all of us. More funds to raise instead of the end of our jobs. This is really just the beginning. Are we equal to it? I would have left my heart in the history book if it hadn't been for our new doctor, Nick McDowell. He made me see that, well, that the real needs of the present are more important than the sentimental memories of the past. That's all I got to say, Mr. Governor.
0: Well, I'd like to say one thing more. Ladies and gentlemen, I wish we had some of the genie Olivers of this world.

0: doctor who look at all like a hospital.
1: That's the best kind. Hospital that doesn't look like a hospital.
0: Look. The long march of stars above the colony.
1: I ordered them special for tonight. I was afraid they wouldn't get here.
0: Am I really a powerhouse?
1: Yep.
0: I guess I should be glad. It was nice what the governor said and everything. But I don't think people much like powerhouses. They're glad they got them when they flip on a light switch.
1: I like powerhouses. I'd like to marry one.
0: Oh, Nick. Are you sure? I'm a fighter. I fight all the time.
1: Got news for you. I'm a fighter, too. The happiest marriages aren't all whipped cream and sunshine. The lucky ones have something to fight for and a will to fight for it.
0: Deepwood, we had our first fight over this old house. Do you think we could be married right here?
1: Janie.
0: Oh, it should be a very distinguished wedding, Nick. After all, Thomas Jefferson will give the bride away.

0: Michael and James Hilton will return in a moment. In the springtime, most of us smile more often and more gaily, perhaps as a welcome to this loveliest of seasons. And like all happiness shared, our own enjoyment increases when it includes our friends and loved ones, when we can tell them our thoughts and feelings. You can, you know, with a Hallmark Easter card, because Hallmark cards are designed to say what you want to say, the way you want to say it. You can find one that expresses all the joys you feel at this time, the wishes you'd like to make for each and every friend on Easter Day. You'll find Hallmark Easter cards for mother and dad, for all the family, for friends you haven't seen all year, and friends you see every day. There are ones to send to children, and ones for the children to send to others. And when you sign your name and drop the card in the mailbox, there's that comforting feeling of knowing that it will be well received, because it's from you, because the message expresses your thoughts, and because that Hallmark on the back tells the person who receives it that you cared enough to send the very best. Here again is James Hilton.
1: Rosalind Russell, it's a real pleasure to welcome you back to the Hallmark Playhouse. Your roles on the screen have always been captivating, and tonight your portrayal of Jane Oliver was exactly that.
2: Well, you know, that's about the nicest tribute an actress can receive, Jimmy. Thank you very much. You know, you Hallmark people certainly have the knack of saying the right thing at the right time. When Frank Goff mentioned sending a smile to a friend, I said to myself, what a wonderful way to describe the thoughtfulness of sending a card.
1: Well, thank you, Rosalind.
2: Tell me, Jimmy, what are you planning for next week?
1: Next week we shall present Laura Ingalls Wilder's The Long Winter, the story of a brave American family. And as our star, we shall have one of Hollywood's most popular actors, Edward Arnold. And now I wonder if you realize that within 6 days after it was asked for, blood from the Red Cross Bank was in Korea. And whenever a disaster happens at home, the Red Cross is always on the spot to give aid and comfort to the victims. Remember, in peace and war, the Red Cross never delays, so don't you delay your Red Cross contribution. Our Hallmark Playhouse is every Thursday. Our director-producer is Bill Gay. Our music is composed and conducted by Lynn Murray. And our story tonight was dramatized by Lawrence and Lee. Until next Thursday, then, this is James Hilton saying good night.
0: 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The role of Dr. Nick tonight was played by Whitfield Connor. Eleanor Audley was Lily, and Ted DeCourcy was George Malloy. This is Frank Goss saying goodnight to you all until next week at the same time, when James Hilton returns to present Edward Arnold in Laura Ingalls Wilder's The Long Winter. And the week following, John Sedge's The Long Love, starring Van Johnson. And in the weeks after that, Francis Parkinson Kai's Joy Street on the Hallmark Playhouse. This is CBS The Columbia.
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0: That's what the sign out in front of my office says. Pat Novak for hire. It's up there in block letters, but down on the waterfront in San Francisco, good printing doesn't mean a thing. You get that on a death certificate. If you're trying to make a living down here, you're not going to have any standing in the community except in a police lineup. I rent boats and do anything else that goes with a weak will and a strong stomach. It's not all bad. Once in a while, something happens that makes you feel good for a moment. Like remembering somebody you kissed a long time ago. But most of the time, you buy your beer the hard way. It works out all right because most people learn to fall in love with a dollar bill and forget about trouble. And everything sounds all right, but sometimes it isn't. Like saying Happy New Year to a lifer. I found that out Wednesday night. I was sitting in the office with a sports page reading about those big tears that Washington senators were shedding when I saw Crockett Odom for the first time. He was a big red-faced guy, and the veins stood out on his face and made a pattern as if he slept on an alligator bag instead of a pillow. He walked over to the desk and started to get quiet in a loud voice.
1: I want to talk to you, Mr. Novak.
0: Go ahead, pile up a lead.
1: My name's Odom. You've heard of Crockett Odom?
0: I don't get around. Tell me about it.
1: I'm a lawyer. I want you to watch a client for me. Her name is Wendy Morris.
0: Is she hard to watch?
1: You can get bloodshot eyes just looking at her. She drinks a little.
0: What's a little?
1: How should I answer
0: that? Any way you like. A pint, a quart. What's a little, Odom? Is she a dipso?
1: We'll leave it there. She can make a quart of gin disappear while anybody else is looking for the corkscrew.
0: Mm-hmm. What am I supposed to do, hide the bottles?
1: Mr. Novak, a full-grown octopus couldn't do that. I'm afraid this is more serious. It involves her husband.
0: Let her take a drink and lose him. It'll save you money.
1: It involves her husband or somebody who's supposed to be her husband.
0: She's got a bad memory?
1: She's a very wealthy girl, Mr. Novak. 5 years ago, she married a man by the name of Stanley Morris. Immediately after, he went into uniform.
0: You make it sound selfish.
1: She's been gone ever since, until a month ago. Spent most of that time overseas. The rest in a government hospital.
0: Yeah.
1: Now that he's back, something very peculiar has happened. I don't think the man is her husband.
0: Well, that's a hard part to play. Has she got any theories?
1: I think she suspects, too. I don't know why I feel that way. He seems to have picked up where he left off. He knows everything about her. Seems normal, but I'm sure the man is an imposter.
0: Look, Odom, find a corner and patch up that story. You can't get that nearsighted on 5 years' booze.
1: You don't understand, Mr. Novak. He was seriously injured. That makes identification hard.
0: You think Stanley Morris is dead?
1: I think he died somewhere along the line. This man took his place.
0: That's a lot of trouble just to share a boarding room with a boozer.
1: Not if he can share it with someone else on her money. That's why I want you to watch her, particularly tonight.
0: Why tonight? Is Stanley full of temper?
1: It's been leading up to this. He wants her to go to a gambling club. And I know he's too friendly with the owner of the club. I want you to go along as a friend.
0: Now, look, mister, I wouldn't go as her friend to a masquerade ball. If you're making a deal, make it out in the open.
1: Do it your own way, Novak. It's $300. Earn it any way you can.
0: Yeah. Where's the club?
1: She'll take you. Just pick her up at this address.
0: Does she know about it?
1: She'll understand you. In fact, that's the only risk you run.
0: Hmm?
1: I told you she drinks most of the time. But when she doesn't, you're the type she gobbles up.
0: Yeah, I'll bring some cheese instead.
1: That won't do any good. It's not the flavor she likes, Mr. Novak. It's the crunch. Good night.

0: When Odom walked out of there, I knew he was the kind of a guy who'd put the wolf at your door if he could get one wholesale. On the way up the pier, he stopped and looked out at the bay as if he intended to do away with it before morning. And then he turned and disappeared around the corner. Well, I sat there for a while, and I went over his story. I was sure it wouldn't hold any more water than a grocer holds, but I had no way of checking. Finally, about 7 o'clock, I closed the office, and I went by the address he gave me. It was a modernistic apartment up on Telegraph Hill, one of those places where they let a guy out of a basement long enough to paint murals on the front. This one had a guy waving a blonde wig in front of a tired old monk named Faust. Wendy Morris' apartment was up on the second floor, and when I rang the buzzer, she opened the door with a nice, easy motion, like a cat getting ready to eat its young. I could see right away what Odom was talking about. If you ever build a house, you'd want somebody like her in the blueprint. She leaned against the doorway, and she was wearing a crepe evening gown that was supposed to let you know that nature had given her a square deal. She didn't say anything at first. She just kept fingering her glass and looking at you as if you knew she was full of gin and comfort.
1: But next, a nice rattle. Are you Mr. Novak?
0: Yeah, I rattle too. Invite me in.
1: I'll bet you do. Come in.
0: Yeah.
1: So you are paid to like me. Will a drink help, Mr. Novak?
0: Yeah.
1: Sit down, I'll get some soda.
0: No, this will do.
1: What did Crockett tell you?
0: He said you got thirsty.
1: Did he mention men? Crockett thinks they're related. His sole confession to the medical profession.
0: He mentioned your husband. Where is he?
1: I thought that was the problem.
0: Sounds phony. There must be a way to spot old husbands.
1: How?
0: I wouldn't know. Do you think Stanley Morris is dead?
1: I don't know, Mr. Novak.
0: Do you care either way?
1: As long as I'm safe, no. Stanley was no bargain.
0: Why'd you marry him?
1: I don't know. I suppose I confused the hangover with love.
0: Well, he sounds exciting.
1: About as lively as a dish rag in a steam bath. It doesn't make any difference now, Mr. Novak. I'm frightened. You've got to help me.
0: You're in for $300, that's all. Where is this gambling joint?
1: Out on Gary Boulevard. It's called the Mother Lode. The sense of humor belongs to Frankie Fannin.
0: Is he funny enough to deal with Stanley?
1: I don't know. Stanley's been out there every night for 2 weeks. Now he's forcing me to go. There must be a reason.
2: There must be a reason for what?
1: Don't tempt me, Stanley. This is Mr. Novak, my husband.
2: I never heard of you, Novak.
0: You got me worried.
1: He's a friend of mine.
2: What does he do, drive a beer truck?
1: My husband is being subtle, Mr. Novak. He's going with us, Dan.
2: We don't know anybody well enough to take him with us.
1: You don't have to feel burdened. I'll take him.
2: Aren't you wearing out that leash?
0: Now, look, mister, I'm here on a straight deal. Cash and carry, and your credit's through. From now on, that mouth of yours costs you dough.
1: Go ahead and pout, Stan. You look better with your lip turned in.
2: All right, if you like him, he goes. I'll have to make another reservation. Hand me the phone, Novak.
0: Yeah. Here.
2: Thanks. Let's go, Wendy. Your friend backed out.
0: I hope they got a good price for my head, because when I started down, shoulder blades were the best I could do for height. I rolled over once, and then I stretched out on the floor as hard as a piece of chewing gum on the theater seat. I don't know how long I chased that woman in the bathing suit. Must have been about an hour when the phone began to ring. I tried to get up once or twice, but I couldn't get the boxcar off my chest, and the phone kept ringing like a piece of crystal in a hailstorm. I finally made a ladder out of my knees and got to the phone. Yeah?
3: How's your head?
0: A little right. What's on your mind?
3: Something's gone wrong. I have to meet you.
0: Not at these prices.
3: I just got a message from Crockett Odom. I'm leaving now. I want you to meet me in room 314 of the Galbraith Hotel.
0: Where is it?
3: A third-rate trap on Powell Street. It's important. Will you come?
0: Yeah.
3: And I'm sorry about your head. I'll have to rub the bruise for you.
0: Wait till I get there. You can rub one of your own. She was right about that hotel. In a good season, they couldn't have drawn transient mice. I got there about 10:15. I rode up to room 314. There was nobody there. So I sat down and started to wait. The floor was quiet, except down at the end of the hall, somebody was playing a phonograph record. The music was thin but loud, and I knew they were old records, way back when this bird Bix was a man instead of a memory. It stopped after a while, and I looked at my watch. It was after 10, so I left the hotel and I went out to the gambling joint. I toured the room, but I couldn't find Wendy or Stan. I got a guy at the window, and he remembered somebody like Wendy, so I asked about her. He just pointed over at Frankie Fannin's office and went on making change. I crossed over and knocked at the door. The guy that opened it had a face like 3 pounds of warm putty. It was moist and pink, and we got the idea they put the color in with a spray gun. And if his heart was made of the same stuff, they'd drain the oil out first.
4: Yeah?
0: My name's Novak.
4: Who's arguing?
0: I want to talk to you.
4: Yeah?
0: Where's Wendy Morris?
4: I don't know.
0: She was in here tonight.
4: It's a jail term. I don't follow women home.
0: Am I supposed to buy that?
4: Look, Junior, I don't care whether you live or die. I haven't seen her.
0: How about her husband?
4: He owes me dough.
0: What else?
4: Ask his wife. He's an IOU to me. I don't know what you're doing here, but you better make your point fast.
0: Now, look, Fannin, if you got a party, I don't want to blow out the candles, but I want some answers.
4: Yeah?
0: She got boosted in here tonight. Why?
4: I brought her in for word games. I told her if her husband didn't square his fill, I'd work him into hamburger.
0: Yeah?
4: She offered to bring the buns. Now, that's all the talk you get, mister. Tip the girl on your way out. I need the money. Come in.
5: Choose up and tell me which one's Novak.
0: I am. What's on your mind?
5: The other guy's lucky. I'm Craig from Homicide.
0: Where's Hellman?
4: He's got a mouth full of canary, Novak.
5: That's right. I just left room 314 of the Galbraith Hotel.
0: So did I.
5: Two of us made it then. The girl didn't.
4: Novak, he's trying to tell you Wendy Morris is dead.
0: How do you know she's dead?
4: It's the only reason cops drew.
5: You want to see her, Novak?
0: No. She was better alive.
5: Come on down anyway. Maybe I didn't try hard enough.
0: Walked out of there, I felt like a voice teacher with adenoids. Whoever Craig was, he was smart, and he tagged all the bases because as we moved through the lobby, he motioned to me, and the desk clerk nodded. Well, I didn't worry about that desk clerk because he hadn't said no for years. But when we got to room 314, I needed China Passage. There were three or four of Craig's men grouped along the dim hall like dirty shadows, and inside, Wendy Morris was stretched out looking in the wrong direction. There was a white sheet draped over, and I wondered where the hotel had borrowed that, but Craig wanted to talk.
5: You must have had a big beef, Novak.
0: Sorry, we were friends.
5: I'll bet that was fun.
0: I was supposed to meet her here. She didn't show.
5: The desk clerk says she did.
0: Not while I was here. I was in that gambling joint by 10:30.
5: The desk clerk says you asked about Wendy Morris. Then you came up here and killed her. That's the way I'm going to book you.
0: Check on her husband. You can fit him in near the top of the list.
5: She got one? It's a lot of blonde hair to keep indoors.
0: Huh?
5: Good blondes run like salmon.
0: Wait a minute, Craig. Give me that sheet. Well, well.
5: Yeah?
0: Craig, you better not book me for Wendy Morris.
5: Huh?
0: If you do, you'll mix up all the on-duty angels because somebody killed the wrong woman. This isn't Wendy Morris.
5: You must be wrong. How do you know?
0: How does anybody know? They look different. They got different personalities. Take your pick, Craig, but somebody got the wrong woman.
5: Take another look.
0: I don't need another with Wendy. The first looks for names and faces.
5: Yeah?
0: If you take a second look, mister, it's for love.

0: I guess Craig liked to think he's dead because when he found out the woman on the floor was somebody else, he started to shake a little and his mouth hung open like a broken screen door. I didn't blame him much. I tried to think back and piece it together, but it wouldn't work out. It almost made sense, like the broken phrases of an old conversation, but not enough of it came back, and, well, there was still something missing. What happened to Wendy Morris, and how about this girl on the floor? Where did she get her drag with heaven? I looked down at her again. She was pretty, if you like quiet girls. She had a vacant look in her eyes as if the brains had checked out without letting her know, and the color was starting to leave her face. The light was bad, and you had to look close to see her skin. There were little splotches of pink, and the rest was white, like shrimp that hadn't been boiled long enough. Craig was worried, and that's something he couldn't hide.
1: Who is she, Novak?
0: I don't know, Craig. We didn't meet her soon enough to know. You should have checked.
1: The hotel register says Wendy Morris.
0: Who read it for you? Oh, you're tough, Craig. I'll bet you got the wino scared stiff.
1: Keep on talking. I'll get you some help. Come on in. He wants to make a statement. On the bed, Novak.
0: Where'd you get your boys, Craig? They look tired.
1: On the bed, Novak. All right, Joe, take his arm.
2: Yeah.
1: The other two, hold his head back against the bed.
2: Okay.
1: Where's Wendy Morris, Novak?
0: I don't know, copper. You sure you're from homicide?
1: No, it's against the law. Don't tell anybody. Now make a statement, Novak.
0: Yeah, here's a statement about you, Craig.
1: We'll find out downtown. You can save some teeth. Where's the other girl?
0: I don't know.
1: Hold him up. Yeah. Where's Wendy Morris?
0: Craig, you can go.
1: Put his head against the bed.
2: It's for exercise now, Craig.
1: All right, he's not a season pass. We don't have to hang on to him.

0: Craig's boys left me hanging on the foot of the bed with somebody's dirty towel and an old garter the maid forgot to pick up last month. I felt my way down to the lobby and into the street, and most of the time, one question kept going through my mind. Craig was going to run me in before. Why had he changed his mind? Well, I found out when I started to turn the corner. Craig had a tail on me, and he was real hard to spot, like a red gnash at the top of the mark. He moved out from under a light near the pool room on the corner, and I watched him in the windows as we walked along. After a while, I quit worrying about him because I knew in a pinch he couldn't follow a conversation with a printed form. Well, I had a lot of ground to cover, so I looked up Jocko Madigan. He's a good guy, and he was a smart one, too. Until he found out if your eyes get red enough, you don't need rose-colored glasses. I finally found him at the cafe house, as tight as a tennis racket in the rain.
1: God rest ye merry gentlemen, let nothing you dismay.
0: Jocko, I want to talk to you.
1: Some belated Christmas carols, Patsy. The piano player quit and everybody else dropped out, so I'm doing it a cappella by myself.
0: All right, Jocko.
1: Christmas eluded me, Patsy. I got up through Christmas Eve and then I seem to have missed Christmas entirely. Did they hold it this year?
0: Well, it wouldn't happen if you'd get up in the morning.
1: I refuse to get up early, Patsy. I refuse to get up in the morning until the streets have been aired. The only things that should be around at that hour are peasants and a bunch of random dew.
0: Jocko, will you listen? I'm in trouble.
1: I'm not surprised, because you're a counterfeit, Patsy. You're a piece of plate in a room full of sterling. You're like some of the rest of these people running around in a hurry.
0: Jocko, please.
1: Just plunging into anything. Look at the papers. Some people have spent years shooting a rocket 110 miles into the air. What's the use?
0: Will you listen?
1: What's the use? When you get 110 miles up, all you can do is turn around and come on back down again. We're killing time 110 miles in the air instead of learning to spend it down here.
0: All right, all right.
1: Oh, it's depressing, Patsy. Running around in a frenzy like a rooster in a barnyard full of ducks. I'm ready to take to drink.
0: Are you all through, Jocko?
1: Yes. Humanity's a tough life. What kind of trouble?
0: I bought a murder rap for $300.
1: If it's a bargain, why complain? Who's dead?
0: I don't know who she is. Homicide found her in a hotel on Powell Street. I tagged by before the murder.
1: Serves her right. If I were a woman, I wouldn't trust you in the middle of Stanford Stadium with 80,000 people.
0: It was the wrong woman. It was supposed to be a gal named Wendy Morris, but she didn't show.
1: Oh, that was shrewd of her.
0: I was hired by a lawyer named Crockett Odom to watch her.
1: Why?
0: She's a dipso.
1: She must have some faults.
0: Odom suspects her husband. He was in uniform, and now that he's back, Odom figures he's a fraud out for the girl's money.
1: Can't the girl tell the difference?
0: She's not sure.
1: I don't think she was observant.
0: Now, look, this is a big story, Jocko. I can't fill in all the holes. You got to help me. I want you to check on Crockett Odom, will you?
1: I'll need some money.
0: Oh, you'll booze it away. Now, hurry, Jocko. If you need money, get a job.
1: Oh, I can't go to work, Patsy. I'm a victim of my own conscience.
0: Yeah.
1: I'm stuck with a dilemma. I'm willing to go to work, but I work too cheaply. And on the other hand, I'll not support slave labor. So, it's morally impossible for me to go to work. Good night, lover.
0: It was about 11:30 when I left Jocko, and the two beatings began to catch up with me. I had enough headache to pass out to a Bay Meadows crowd on a bad day. The tail behind me began to look tired, so I dropped by headquarters to give him a rest. I asked for the head of homicide, but the desk told me that Hellman was on his honeymoon, and they kind of laughed when they said it, as if they thought he got the girl there on a bench warrant. All they'd done at headquarters was identify the dead woman. Her name was Emily Van Kirk, and she had no record. I dropped by the hotel, and the first break showed down there. The desk clerk knew about Emily Van Kirk. He'd mixed the rooms up, and he'd put Wendy in the wrong one. That meant that maybe she was at the hotel after all. It also meant that Emily was in the clear. She was just a girl on her way to Seattle, and she got a longer ride than she paid for. I called Wendy's, but I couldn't get an answer, so I dropped by my place to wait for Jocko. Stanley Morris was there, chewing his fingernails. When I walked in, he was up to the wristwatch.
2: Mr. Novak, where's my wife? You're hiding her.
0: She's good enough to hide, but this isn't the night.
2: Well, where is she? She must have gone to you after that hotel.
0: How do you know she was there? Did you drop by, too?
2: Doesn't make any difference.
0: Well, it makes a big difference to me. We're all out of phones. Now, tell me about that hotel.
2: Crockett Odom told me to come there.
0: Why?
2: I don't know. I was supposed to be there at 10:30. It was some kind of a crazy scheme.
0: There's a dead girl mixed up in one.
2: Sorry, it wasn't Wendy. Hoodlum tried to break up this marriage. I wish he had.
0: You sound feeble, mister.
2: You don't know her the way I do. She's a cold-blooded animal. The only cold-blooded animal that doesn't bear fur.
0: You're building a case.
2: I don't know what have her around. I suppose you would. There's a certain localized beauty you'd go for, but nobody else would have her. They'd find out what she is, a puff at her with a good figure.
0: Yeah, wait a minute.
2: Huh?
0: We got company. Somebody's coming in the door. Watch it. There goes the light.
2: All right, stand back.

0: He couldn't have died any faster with a priority. I got to the door and threw on the light switch, but whoever it was had gone, and the hall was dark. When I got back to Stan, he was lying there like a well-trained sponge. He wasn't a good enough guy to bleed in the living room, so I dragged him into the kitchen and left by the back way. I had to get word to Jocko, so I left a message at his place telling him to get in touch with me at Wendy's. I went up there to sit on her doorstep and wait if it took all night. I wasn't going to freeze, though, because she opened the door as soon as I knocked. She was still wearing that crepe gown, and she was yawning and stretching her arms. Oh, you might not want to bring her home to Mother, but you'd want to start anyway.
1: Do you always look at women this way, Patsy? I feel like ease.
0: And I'll bet you get a kitchen full of apples. Do I argue or come in?
1: You may argue, but do it in here.
0: Yeah. When'd you get back?
1: Why?
0: Somebody just killed Stan.
1: If you're sure, the drinks are on me.
0: He didn't like you either.
1: We'd be even if he had anything to start with. Don't ever marry Patsy.
0: Now, look, lady, I'm nursing a murder rap, and I need some answers. Was Stan a phony?
1: He's the same guy I married, if that's what you mean.
0: You weren't sure 4 hours ago.
1: I wanted an answer then.
0: What kind?
1: You're too far ahead, Patsy. Come to a trot and have a drink.
0: Lady, has anybody ever told you about a slow burn? I got one now.
1: I'll bet you have, darling.
0: Oh, this room isn't big enough for games, baby.
1: Give me a Patsy.
0: Go find a guy with a bag of wild oats.
1: Stop shadow boxing, Patsy.
0: All right, baby. That's what makes the poor so happy. They don't have phones. Yeah.
2: Patsy, this is Jocko.
0: What'd you find out?
2: Crockett Odom is in love with Wendy Morris.
0: Does it go both ways?
2: Oh, different rate of exchange. I got something else, too.
0: Yeah?
2: Her will is a big temptation.
0: Go ahead.
2: If she bows out, all the dough goes to her husband. Maybe the guy is a fraud.
0: Oh, he's going to have it straightened out. What else?
2: The funny part of the will.
0: Uh-huh.
2: If they're both dead, all the dough goes to Crockett Odom. You better see him in a hurry.
0: Well, that doesn't make sense. If he killed her and got all that dough, it'd cost him that much to get another like her.
2: Maybe not.
0: Uh-huh. You haven't seen her, Jocko. He wouldn't pass that up. She's nice and speedy.
2: Oh, I can explain that. When you're over 50, you don't mind the speed. It's the freewheeling you hate to think about.
0: Jocko hung up. I knew he had a good pair of seats. That story of Stan's finally made sense. There was only one reason why he could have been called there at 10:30, and for the first time, I tumbled why Craig had let me go back in that hotel room. Everything was right in place, like a mixmaster in a bride kitchen. I dropped by headquarters and left a note, and then the girl and I ran into Craig down at the desk. I briefed him on what had happened, and we rode up to Crockett Odom's apartment. When we got to the living room, things turned stormy.
3: Hello, Novak. It's too late to start a party.
0: Oh, you're going
3: to
0: like this one, Odom.
1: That's right, darling. You'll love it. This is Craig from Homicide.
0: He wants you for murder.
3: It doesn't sound right, Craig.
4: Novak's calling it. See him.
0: I talked to Stan before he died. He tipped your mitt, Crockett.
3: He couldn't tip a water glass.
0: He was smart enough to know you sent for him. That's why he didn't show at 10:30.
3: You better have it in writing.
0: No, I don't need it that way. I got Craig. He won't let you out that easy.
3: What's he talking about, Craig?
0: Homicide will shake him down too fast. You're with the walking dead now, Craig. I left a note. They know you killed the girl.
3: Are you crazy, Craig, to come up here?
4: I can't argue now. He's too lucky, Odom.
0: I got all sevens tonight, Craig. Crockett Odom sold you bad goods. He did everything wrong.
4: Thanks, Odom. I'm going to leave you, but don't let the bag get too heavy.
3: Now, wait a minute, Craig. You're not going to let me hang for this.
4: You won't. They burn in this state.
3: Stay away from that door, Craig.
4: Sorry, Odom. You dealt me in, but I got bad cards. I want to see you play them alone.
3: Can you get by this gun?
4: I'll make a try. Hang on to your skin.
3: Give me a hand, Novak.
0: Yeah, anything to help you die. Here.
3: How's Odom?
0: He'll keep.
3: Yeah. I'm sorry, Novak. What'd I do wrong?
0: Everything. But mostly when you let me go up in that hotel room.
3: Yeah. I should have pinched you then. I'm a tender-hearted guy.
0: You're a bum, Craig. I can move you down a step lower even. You're a liar. I checked. You're not working for the city. They never heard of you downtown.
3: I'm not going to make it, Novak. Lay my head down.
0: Yeah. I'll put it down easy. Goodbye, Craig. I hope you have a long night.

Craig made the morning he had to cheat. They patched up Odom and got most of the story out of him. Jocko was right. Odom got tired of chasing the girl and went after the money instead. He drummed up that phony story to plant a reason for a quarrel, and then he tried to pay it off in that hotel room. He offered a cut to Craig for the heavy-duty work. Wendy was supposed to show up at 10:15. Craig would kill her and wait. When Stan showed up at 10:30, Craig was supposed to stage a fight and kill him. That way, he'd be in the clear, and so would Odom. They'd say it was a husband and wife quarrel, and Craig had a phony shield to back him up. Craig dreamed up that story about being a cop. But the whole scheme went haywire when the desk clerk mixed up the rooms. Craig killed the wrong woman, and Stan got there late. That's why he got scared when it turned out to be somebody else, so he let me go. Odom was afraid that Stan had showed up and knew the story, so he had a ticket right away. The guy who tailed me was handy for that. When did I first tumble to something wrong? When I was sure that Crockett Odom had told a lie. He said the girl was a dipso, but when I got there, she was drinking soda with her whiskey. And a good dipso won't waste that much time. Well, it worked out all right. Hellman was on his honeymoon, so he didn't have any questions. But I'll bet his wife did.

Back for Hire was previously released by ABC, the American Broadcasting Company, for listeners in the United States, and rebroadcast for our men and women overseas. This is the United States Armed Forces Radio Service, the voice of information and education.

0: quiet, you guys. You want to send him a telegram that we're coming after him?
1: Yes. Sorry, Inspector Faraday. The stairs creaked.
0: Yeah, your brain would be creaking if you had one. Those two mugs were after our killers.
1: Yeah, I know that, Inspector. I don't think they heard us.
0: I don't think so either. Or there'd be lead pouring down on us by now. Okay, here's the landing. That's the door. Get to work on it with your passkey. And don't make any noise.
1: Yeah, all right, Inspector. They're probably asleep anyhow, though. It's 3 a.m. and we know they went upstairs about midnight.
0: Never mind what they are. Just get that door open. You sure you've got the right key?
1: Yes. It'll work, Inspector Faraday. I tried it this afternoon while Dawson and Murdoch were out. Yeah, this is the one, all right.
0: Okay, men. Not a sound now.
1: Right.
0: This is it. As soon as the door is open, make a beeline for that bed. Remember, the two men in it will shoot if they get a chance. See that they don't get the chance. Go to work, Smith.
1: Right. There. The lock turned, Inspector. I'll open the door.
0: And get a look at those two.
1: Yeah.
0: Sleeping as if they didn't have a care in the world.
2: Okay, boys. Go get them.
3: Come on. All right. We got him, Inspector Faraday. Both of them. Handcuffed.
2: Good. Drag him out of here and down to the jail. Well, Dawson, finally got you, huh?
4: So what?
2: This town isn't very healthy for killers, as you're going to find out very soon.
4: Think you got me, don't you, Faraday?
2: A disinterested observer might say that, Dawson. You and your pal Murdoch are as good as in the chair, aren't now?
4: That's what you think, Flatfoot. Remember what I'm telling you. You haven't got a jail in this town, in this country, strong enough to hold Murdoch and me. We'll be out before you know it.
2: It says here. Come on, you guys, drag him out of this room. You boys did a good night's work. I'm proud of you.
4: Yeah, be proud of them, Faraday. But don't be so proud of yourself. You won't be when you remember what I'm telling you. There isn't a jail in this town strong enough to hold Murdoch and me.
5: And now meet Dick Calmer as Boston Blackie. Enemy to those who make him an enemy. Friend to those who have no friend.
6: Listen to this, Blackie.
7: What, Mary?
6: You know those two killers Inspector Faraday caught?
7: Dawson and Murdoch? Sure. What happened to them? And no matter what it isn't enough.
6: You haven't seen the newspaper.
7: No, I haven't, as a matter of fact. Something about Dawson and Murdoch?
6: They got away.
7: Oh.
6: It says here they were being held overnight in a detention cell. They had a visitor this morning, and sometime around noon, they sawed the bars off their cell and escaped.
7: Uh-oh. Faraday will be fit to be tied. Whoever the visitor was probably smuggled in the hacksaw. Too bad they got away. They're both pretty dangerous characters.
6: Maybe you ought to stay in this evening.
7: Maybe I ought to go out and see if I can find some trace of them for the good inspector.
6: Oh, no, you don't. Faraday's a good friend of yours, but you're a good friend of mine. And I'm not letting you go out after a couple of killers. Now, who can that be?
7: Mary?
6: I'm sorry. I always say that when the phone rings, don't I?
7: When the phone rings, I always say, hello?
8: Hello, Blackie.
7: Yes?
8: This is Duke Collins, the radio singer. I need your help. I've been threatened.
7: Really? By whom and with what?
8: Well, I don't know the man. He called me a little while ago and said he was going to come up and see me. If I didn't do what he wanted, he'd see to it that I never sang again. I called you, Blackie. I was afraid to call the police.
7: Where are you, Colin?
8: Snyder Apartment, Suite 928. If you're coming up here, Blackie, please hurry up.
7: Hey, Colin, what's going on there?
9: What is this sample, Colin?
7: Hey, what is this?
9: Hey,
7: Colin!
9: Hang it up, I said.
7: What?
6: What's that, Blackie?
7: Duke Collins, the crooner. Somebody's smacking him all over his apartment.
6: Oh, my gosh, Blackie. Why would anybody want to beat up Colin?
7: Because he's a crooner, maybe. That's beside the point, Mary. The point is that he wanted help, but he asked for it a little too late.
10: Okay, Professor. Run it over. I want to hear it.
11: Must I?
10: To be vague about the answer, yes, you must. And hurry up. Get over to that piano.
11: But I'm very tired, young man.
10: Get over there.
11: No need to push me. I was going over. Here. Here are the words of the song you wanted. Worked out just the way you wanted.
12: It better be right, Professor. It's all I get to tell you. It better be right.
11: I followed your instructions. I'm sure I followed them.
12: Well, let's hear. Go on, play the tune. I'm waiting.
11: Just a minute.
12: Play the chorus. I'll follow these words while you play.
11: That's what I'm about to do. It starts right here.
12: Fate was feeling frisky when she made us to meet. She knocked you off the beam and knocked me right off my feet. She made a careful creature when she fashioned you. And I'll hold you in my arms. She kept a special moon awaiting just for us tonight. She built some special weather so our romance would be right. She had a special reason, and the reason in the main was to hold you in my arms. Lady, I'm telling you, I know what you're worth.

0: maybe aren't going to be much older.
1: This place is getting me down, Dawson. It's getting me down.
2: Yeah, did you like jail better, Abe?
1: Sorry,
2: I had those saws smuggled in so you and I could break out. Go on, play solitaire and stop bothering me.
1: All I'm saying is these four walls is driving me a little out of my mind. There's only some way we could get out for a while.
2: Every cop in the city is looking for us. Turn on the radio if you want something to do.
1: I'm sick of the radio. I'm sick of everything in this broken-down room.
2: You ought to be glad we have it, Abe. There ain't no green door at the end of this hall. Remember that.
1: I don't know what's at the end of this hall. All I know is I'm getting jittery. When is the message going to come through? That's what I want to know.
2: It'll come through when Sam and the boys are ready to move us.
1: They don't even know where we are. Wouldn't let me phone them.
2: That's right. The cops will be listening. Trace the call. They know our boys. Relax, Abe.
1: Yeah, relax.
2: And the kids will get a message to us. That radio is going to give it to us.
1: Sure. You say so, I'm supposed to think it's true.
2: It's all arranged. That little radio over there is going to tell us when Sam thinks it's okay for us to blow and where we're to meet him so that we can get away nice and clean and safe with nobody knowing a thing about it except us.
1: Blackie, do me one favor, just one. Tell me what I'm doing here with you.
3: All right, Faraday, I'll tell you. You're on your way to Duke Collins' apartment. He's a radio singer, and he's in trouble.
1: He don't know what trouble is. I'm really in trouble. Two killers, Murdoch and Dawson, broke jail. Do you know that?
3: Yes, I do. And if you're a good little boy, maybe I'll help you find them. Right now, I asked you to meet me here because of what you told me.
1: Because of what I told you? What did I tell you?
3: Not to take police cases into my own hands. Duke Collins got smacked around while he was talking to me on the telephone. I have to go up to see him. And incidentally, this is his court.
1: Go ahead. You have to go up and see him.
3: So I asked you to come with me.
1: I, like I don't met you. Someday, Blackie. What's the use? I'll never do it. This Collins' apartment?
3: Yeah. You help me clean up this mystery, and then I'll help you with Murdoch and Dawson.
1: You'll help me? When did you ever help me?
3: Let's take 2 or 3 days off sometime, and I'll list the cases for you, Inspector.
4: Yes?
3: I'm Boston Blackie. This is Inspector Faraday of the police. Are you Collins?
4: Well, yes.
1: Where'd you get the shiner, Collins?
4: I had an accident.
1: Sure did.
3: Collins, you called me and said you needed help. What's going on?
4: Nothing really, Blackie. I thought I was going to have trouble, but it's all okay now. I'm sorry I put you any bother. Goodbye.
1: Hey, wait a minute.
4: Goodbye, Inspector. Nice to have met you.
1: Now, what was that all about? What did we come up here for?
3: Collins seems to be a nice boy. Nice and scared. Maybe I ought to stick around.
1: Maybe you ought to do anything you want, but without me. I'm going back to headquarters.
3: Faraday, I'd like to help you track down Dawson and Murdoch, now that apparently I can't help Mr. Collins. If I only had a place to start.
1: I'll tell you where to start. In this city somewhere. The alarm went out for those two 5 minutes after they got away. Every road, every railroad, every bus terminal, every airport has been watched.
3: Yeah.
1: They never left this city.
3: Well, if I were you, I'd watch their friends. They're going to need something. Money, clothes, a car, maybe. Their friends will be in touch with them.
1: You don't know Dawson. He's the cleverest crook that ever hit this city. He knows we'll think of that first thing. I guarantee none of his friends know where he is. And even if they did, they'd be under orders to keep away from wherever he's hiding out.
3: In that case, you've got a tough assignment in this case.
1: In this case... Listen, in case you're interested, you've got friends in the underworld.
3: Oh, I wouldn't say that exactly, old pal. I know several characters who talk to me, even though I happen to associate with a police inspector once in a while. Is that what you meant?
1: Meant? Who knows what I meant? All I know is that I got to get a lead on those two guys. If you hear anything, Blackie, let me know, will you?
3: Sure, Inspector. Only I've got an idea. It isn't going to be as simple as all that. Those two mugs got out of jail pretty easily. Maybe they'll get out of town just as easily.
5: And now, back to Boston Blackie. Dawson and Murdoch, two criminals, have escaped from detention cells and are holing out in the city. Inspector Faraday is certain that their gang will try to get in touch with them. But so far, no attempt has been made.

0: However, Duke Collins, a radio singer, complains that he's been threatened. And while there's no apparent connection between that and the escaped killers, Boston Blackie has an idea the two might be tied up. He and Mary Wesley are in his apartment listening to the radio just before it's time for Collins to sing.
1: Wait a minute, Mary. I want to hear the end of this program.
2: Hey, you got me covered. You got me. Only I told you you'd never take me alive, and you didn't.
3: Hey, Mike. Look what fell out of his pocket. 2 pennies. All the dough he had, I bet. Well, it only goes to prove that what they say is true. Crime really doesn't pay.
4: That was good, wasn't it?
1: Well, Mary, I certainly wish it was as easy to catch crooks in real life as it is in mystery stories.
4: Oh, I don't know. You don't do so badly.
1: Well, maybe not. But it isn't easy. Time for that Duke Collins to sing, isn't it?
4: Oh, yes, it is. He's wonderful, Blackie. Wait till you hear him.
1: Baby, your bobby socks are showing.
4: Oh, shut. It's time for Collins.
0: Ladies and gentlemen, Duke Collins Sings, the program originally scheduled for this time, will not be heard. In its place, we present a short interlude of piano music.
1: Turn that off, will you, Mary? Something funny's going on around here, and I've got an idea that it's all tied up with those two escaped killers, Dawson and Murdoch.
4: What makes you say that, Blackie? As if you had to have any reason.
1: Well, Collins called me to say he was threatened. He didn't know why or who it was that threatened him. Then, while I was talking to him, apparently somebody slugged our singing friend. Later, when I went up to see him, he practically told me to mind my own business.
4: Now, please pardon me for being logical, but what has that to do with 2 escaped killers?
1: I don't know. I think that...
4: Oh, dear, somebody's at the door. I'll get it.
1: Never mind. I'll go, Mary. I'm here.
5: Blackie.
1: Holy mackerel. What the fuck hit you?
5: Let me in, Blackie.
1: Mary, come over here quickly. Pretty badly beaten up guy.
5: Blackie, I...
4: Grab him, Blackie. He's passing out.
1: Yeah, I've got him. I'll carry him over to this couch.
4: Yeah, but be careful. He's hurt pretty badly.
1: He is beaten up pretty badly, but I don't think it's serious. Okay, boy. There we are.
4: Who is he, Blackie? I've never seen him before.
1: Who is he, Mary? He's the radio singer that didn't go on the air. He's Duke Collins. Now, take it easy, kid. You're with friends. Do you like telling me what happened to him?
5: Yeah. Yeah, sure, Blackie. I couldn't talk to you when you and Faraday came up to my apartment, but... I wish I had.
1: I see what you mean. Say, Mary, you better get some stuff from the drugstore.
4: Mike.
1: Now, let's start from the beginning, Collins.
5: Well, I got a call threatening me unless I sang a certain song in the air.
1: Yeah.
5: So I called you right away. Then when I was talking to you, some mug came in and he planted one on my eye.
4: I'll be right back, Michael.
1: Okay. Collins, I gathered... what was happening over the phone, and later I saw your eye. Then what?
5: Then this mug said that what he did to my eye was just a sample of what would happen if I told anybody about him. And that's why I didn't talk to you and Faraday.
1: Well, how come you really got beaten up then? You didn't talk.
5: No, but tonight this fellow got me just as I was going into the broadcasting building. He gave me a song he wanted me to sing. I have it here. When I refused to sing it, he let me have it.
1: I see. Well, my girlfriend, Mary Wesley, is a nurse, and she's going down to the drugstore to get some stuff to fix you up. You'll be all right as soon as she gets back. Now, let me take a look at that song. Maybe I can get something out of it that'll make somebody sing a different tune.
6: I gotta get out, Dawson. I tell you, I gotta get out.
7: Shut up.
6: I can't. Cooped up in here, nothing happens. I gotta get out.
7: You'll get out.
6: That's what you say. How? Who's gonna get us out?
7: The boys.
6: Boys don't even know where we are.
7: They'll contact us.
6: How? It's 2 days. I gotta get out of here.
7: Ah, shut up or I'll clip you.
6: You clip fool.
7: You. You're blowing your top, Abe. Now cut it out or I'll give you...
6: Who's that?
8: No. Put you down and get behind that door.
6: Right. Whatever it is gonna get a reception, believe me.
8: You know what I tell you? Get behind that door when I open it. Anything's cockeyed, start shooting you.
6: But I will.
8: Who is it?
9: It's me, Dawson. Eric.
8: That's the guy who runs this rooming house. This could be a gag. You would have told you it.
6: Okay.
8: You alone, Eric?
9: Yeah, sure, I'm alone.
8: Wait a minute. Well, what is it? Stop with that. What is it?
9: Dawson, you and your friend, you must get out of here. You said you would stay only one day and one night. Already it's 2 days. I get into trouble.
8: Is that all? Scram, you're getting into real trouble.
9: If the police...
8: Yeah. Well, that's that, Ape.
6: Yeah.
10: least there was some excitement. I almost killed that guy just now.
11: What for?
10: I don't know. Maybe just for something to do. Maybe just to keep in practice.

0: Well, Mary, I give up.
1: Well, all right, Blackie, only it might be nice if you told me what it is you're giving up.
0: Trying to find something in this song that mug wanted you, Collins, to sing. I thought it might have a code or something in it. But if it has, I can't find it.
1: All I know is it's an awful song.
0: Well, that much I know. I thought it was a message of some kind. Maybe a message to Murdoch and Dawson, for all we know. This would be a clever way of getting in touch with them and telling them getaway plans, if that's what it is.
1: You mean Murdoch and Dawson arranged with their gang to tune in on Duke Collins' program every night, and then when a certain song was sung, they'd have a way of finding out what message was in it?
0: That's right. Say the words over again while I play this, will you, Murray?
1: Oh, sure. Go ahead. Faith was feeling frisky when she made us two meet. She knocked you off the beam and knocked me right off my feet. She made a careful creature when she fashioned you, and I'll hold you in my arms. She kept...
0: Hold it a second, Mary.
1: What's the matter?
0: Mary, I've got it. That song does have a message, and I know what it is now. That song is going on the air tonight.
1: But Duke Collins is in no shape to sing it.
0: I know, but I can sing it and make it sound like Collins. I guarantee that. Tonight is song and dance night, Mary. I'll do the song, and it's going to make a couple of killers dance right into Faraday's arms.
2: Coming up, Blackie. 5 seconds. You nervous?
0: Anxious, pal. Anxious. You announce me?
2: Yeah, that's right. You start to sing on a cue from the control room. All set now?
0: Take it away. I'm ready.
2: Okay. We're on the air. Your favorite station now brings you your favorite singer, Duke Collins, in a program of your favorite songs. For his first selection, Duke sings a brand new song never heard on the air before. Duke Collins sings, "And I'll Hold You in My Arms."

0: Nice voice that guy's got, huh, Inspector Faraday?
1: That's Blackie, you dope. He's singing in Duke Collins' place. You call that good?
0: Well, yeah, sure. As good as any of them guys.
1: I'd rather listen to the motor in this police car.
0: Yeah. Say, when do we get started after Murdoch and Dawson, Inspector?
1: We get started when Blackie gets finished.
2: Get the doors down, Ross.
1: Try to pay for his finish, will you?

0: Okay, shut it off.
1: What about the message, Dawson? What does it say?
0: It makes us an appointment to meet the boys tonight at 10, Ape. And believe me, we'll be there.
2: Keep in the shadows, Ape. We don't want to get picked up by any cop now. We're too close to the payoff.
1: I'll be careful. Clever idea, that song, Dawson. You're a smart guy. Collins' guy didn't show on the air last night. I got panicky.
2: Yeah, one night or the next, what's the difference? All we got to do now is make the corner and there'll be a car parked there.
1: Hey, there is a car.
2: Yeah?
1: I can see it from here.
2: Yeah, that's our boys, Ape. They did a good job. Another minute, we're our way west.
1: I can hardly wait, Dawson. I can hardly wait.
2: You ain't got much patience, Ape. You really ain't. Anybody inside?
1: Wait a minute. No. Nobody. Boys picked the right spot, all right. Main and White Street. 10 o'clock and nobody around. Let's go.
2: Okay, but don't hurry. Just walk over to the car easy like me. You ready?
1: Right.
0: Nice work.
3: Hey! Hey, Mr. Cox! Let him have it!
4: Okay, this is what I've been waiting for. I'll get some of them. All right, boys, I want to shoot it up. Open up with that Tommy gun, Mike.
5: Good job, Faraday. I'm proud of you, boy. You didn't do bad, Blackie. Thanks for your help.
6: No trouble. Come on, let's go and see if Murdoch and Dawson are knocked off the Keats. I'll get out of the car first.
7: Go ahead.
6: Right. Back up, will you, fellas? I want to take a look. Dawson's done for, but this other guy...
3: You mean... You know, Blackie, Dawson always said I was too impatient. Only... I ain't no hurry to die.
8: Okay, Blackie, you did it. I know you did it. Now tell me how. What was the code in that song you sang over the radio?
9: Take it easy, Inspector. You know, I want to know the answer to that, too.
6: Well, both of you will find out at the same time, and that same time happens to be right now. The code in that song was the last word in every other line of it. The complete message was, meet you tonight, Main and Worth, 10. That meant 10 o'clock.
9: And you knew that that was a message to Dawson and Murdoch and their boys, and that they would keep the date, huh?
7: That's right. My boys took care of Dawson and Murdoch's guys before they showed up. When the two killers got there, we took care of them, too.
6: You certainly did, Faraday. Congratulations. Now, it's a funny thing. Dawson and Murdoch ordered a love song, and it turned out to be a funeral march.

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4: 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That's why Fatima has more than doubled its smokers coast to coast. 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
3: Documented drama of an actual crime. For the next 30 minutes, in cooperation with the Los Angeles Police Department, you will travel step by step on the side of the law through an actual case from official police files. From beginning to end, from crime to punishment, Dragnet is the story of your police force in action.
7: It's Tuesday, July 18th. It was hot in Los Angeles. We were working the night watch out of homicide detail. My partner's Ben Romero. The boss is Thad Brown, chief of detectives. My name's Friday. It was 5:35 p.m. when we got out of the car at Sunset Boulevard and Paris Avenue and walked down the street to the scene of the machine gunning, Lupo's Cafe.
8: Look at that, Joe.
7: Yeah.
8: Lift up the whole front of the place.
7: Yeah. Hi.
9: Yes, sir.
7: Romero and Friday, homicide?
9: Oh, I'm Sheldon from Hollywood Division. Taylor and I picked up the call in our car. Nobody hurt.
8: What's the story?
7: Just a second. It's Captain Elliott. Hold it a minute, will you, Sheldon?
10: Hi.
7: Hi, Captain.
8: Not much of it left.
7: Sheldon here was in the cruiser car. He fell asleep.
8: All right.
9: The intended victim was Gus Valentine. He's over there with Taylor, my partner.
7: Yeah.
9: According to Valentine, he stopped in the restaurant here for a drink. He was in there about 15 minutes, came out to hail a cab, and this car came around the corner. Down there, Sunset and Clayton. They whipped by close to the curb and opened up.
8: Mm-hmm. There's a laundry there on one side of the place and a dry cleaning joint on the other side.
9: Yes, sir. Miracle, but nobody was hit.
7: You get anything on the car?
9: Something so far happened so fast, nobody got a good look at it.
8: How about Valentine? Does he have any idea?
9: I don't know. Taylor's getting the information.
8: Nobody saw anything? Any witnesses?
9: Yes, sir. A couple. Newsboy Tim Benson, the lady in the dry cleaning place, Agnes Rebart.
8: Mm-hmm.
9: Neither of them got a license number.
7: Okay. I'd like to talk to Valentine.
8: Does Sheldon keep the area clear, will you? Lab men are on their way out.
9: Yes, sir.
8: Come on.
11: I have many ideas.
12: Green Fort Sedan, is that it?
11: Yeah. Elliot, Central Homicide.
12: Yes, sir. This is Mr. Valentine, the intended victim.
11: Yeah. This is Sergeant Friday, Sergeant Romero.
13: Sergeant Friday, how are you?
7: Fine. It's been a long time.
13: Finally got out of the uniform, huh?
7: 7 years ago. Who was it, Gus?
13: If I knew, I'd tell you. I don't like being shot at.
11: Go sit in the car. This way, Valentine.
8: You want to get him back?
13: All right.
11: All right. What's your story, Valentine?
13: How do you mean?
11: Let's not play it cozy. Who's after you?
13: You suppose this would have happened if I knew?
7: Who's carrying the beef? Somebody's unhappy with you. You must know who.
13: I don't.
8: You know what kind of a car it was?
13: I told the other cop over there. Sedan, green Ford.
8: We're not going to press you, Valentine. You might as well know how we peg this kind of thing.
13: Yeah?
8: We got your number, had it for a long time. You're all up and down the blotter from Lincoln Heights to the county jail. You got a record everybody in this town knows about.
13: Aren't you a little mixed up? I'm the guy that got shot at.
8: We know that.
13: I pay my taxes for protection, not a lecture on my past.
7: Let me give you the word, Valentine. I've known you for a long time, and I've read about you in the newspapers. I've watched your so-called climb from two-bit penny ante rackets all the way up. Now, you've been told more than once about keeping your nose clean.
13: This is a switch, isn't it? Man gets shot at, cops read riot act, innocent victim.
7: Look, we know you, and we know that crowd you run with. If you want to start a war, run a battlefield. Don't pick the streets of Los Angeles to fight it out.
13: I think I asked for it the way you meant, talk.
8: You did somewhere up and down the line. We know your operation. You walk the sideline marker all the way. Always got 1 foot inside the law. When you make yourself a target for some punk's machine gun, that's where you step outside.
13: Now, what are you going to do? Eat me out and let the man with a machine gun get away?
7: We'll get him, whether you want to help us or not. We just don't have the time to run around jamming a cork in the barrel of every gun in town.
8: Before you get out of this car, let this sink in. There's not going to be any innocent people cut down by bullets that were meant for you.
13: Oh, I get it. My tax money's no good, huh? I pay a bigger chunk than most of the clouds in this town.
7: You haven't got a clear title to the city yet, and until you do, don't set up a shooting gun.
13: Oh, what do I do? Dig a foxhole till you get ready to tap whoever's taking pot shots at me?
8: You can tell us who it is.
13: You got all I know. Don't you think I'd want him picked up?
8: I think you're a liar. I think you better square your beef and knock off this gangster stuff. It's not going to be any more of this kind of thing, understand?
13: That's the trouble with civil service. It makes that big man out of you $200 a month. I've never passed an exam, but I keep in step.
7: You missed the first one, from the gutter to the sidewalk. Almost without exception, every city in the United States has its Gus Valentine. These men remain out of custody, not because of any lack of law enforcement, but because of their ability to hide behind the laws which are designed to protect the innocent and use them to their own advantage. They operate allowing only the thinnest margin possible between themselves and the state penitentiary. We drove back to Central Division. At 6:18 p.m., we were called to the chief of detective's office.
9: He wouldn't give you anything, huh?
8: Not a thing. Usual line of smart talk.
7: Who's ever after him meant business, and storefronts were a mess.
9: Well, they won't quit now. Just a minute. What's that intelligence number?
7: 2821.
9: Oh, yeah. This is Brown. Captain White gone home? No, I'll ask him to come to the office, will you, please? Thanks.
8: If they do manage to tag Valentine, it could cause a pretty sour mess.
9: He's got enough flunkies around to parlay it into a fair-sized shooting war. See him started on the left.
7: Was there any chance of pulling Valentine in until things simmer down?
9: No chance. We got nothing on him. Nothing we can prove.
8: We've got a few boys close to him. Maybe one of them could tell us. Same two lawyers work for all of them. We'd pull them in, they'd be out in an hour on a writ.
10: You want to see me?
9: Yeah, why? Sit down. That Valentine shooting this afternoon.
10: Yeah.
9: What's your guess?
10: There's been some talk. We heard he was hot. You knew that.
9: Yeah.
10: Well, we figured he's getting too big for his pants. He's coming up fast. Stepped on a lot of toes on the way. Shouldn't be too tough to find out why.
8: That's half of it. If we get that much, maybe we can find out who.
7: You got a big field to pick from. I can find you a dozen possible.
9: Well, we don't need a dozen. All we want are the ones in the car this afternoon.
8: Who do you figure, Captain Roy?
10: Well, I kind of go along with Joe. Like I said, I think maybe we'll be able to peg Y a little faster. And we can go from there.
9: All right.
10: Well, let's take what we know about the guy. Let's just take this past year. We know he's got more than a good share of the Mexican narcotics traffic. That means he's taking business from the Eastern Syndicate.
7: That makes one of those boys a candidate.
10: That's right. Then there's the pinball machines. He's given Big Ernie Jacobs and Monk Watson a big push on those.
8: That puts them in the running.
10: Yeah, that's a long list. The horses, fancy poker games, prostitution, the works. He's squeezing them all. A lot of guys could be shooting at him with a machine gun.
8: Where do we start?
10: Legwork, lots of it, fast. We'll start nosing around, see what we can pick up. Friday, you and Romero can give us a hand there.
7: Yes, sir.
10: All right, with you, Elliot.
8: Fine.
9: I don't have to tell you, we've got to move as quick as we can. We've got a lot of places to hit, and we haven't got too much time.
10: We'll keep Valentine under surveillance to make sure he doesn't try to square things with a gun.
7: Yeah, this is one the taxpayers wouldn't understand.
9: Yeah.
7: Trying to keep a guy alive that'd be more dangerous dead. Wednesday, July 19th. Ben and I started making the rounds to find out why someone was out to get Gus Valentine. Captain was right. The list of his enemies was long. For 2 days, we talked to gamblers and bartenders at the usual hangouts. The few slim leads we picked up led nowhere. Saturday, July 22nd, we met with one of Ben's informants, a bar boy at a cafe out on Santa Monica Boulevard.
8: That's him over there, at that table.
7: Oh, yeah.
8: You ready?
14: How are you?
15: Hiya, Ben.
14: Grab a chair.
15: You know my partner, don't you?
14: Sure. Sit down, Joe.
15: Hi.
14: Want a beer?
15: No, no, thanks. We're working.
14: Coke?
15: No, okay.
14: One's enough.
15: We'll here you go.
14: Good and cold. Doctor cut me down one beer a day. Hits the spot on a hot day, don't I?
15: Yeah. What about Valentine?
14: What about him?
15: You hear anything since I phoned you?
14: Couple of things. Word's getting around. He's a welcher.
15: Horses?
14: I don't know. Big money. Hasn't paid off yet.
15: Who does he owe?
14: I can give you the name of one of them. Sol Tapper.
15: I don't know him.
14: Meat packing business. Wholesaler. Got a big plant down at 54th and Commercial. Owns a little neighborhood bar. That's where he spends most of his time.
15: Where's that?
14: Gardena. Calls it the Mile High.
15: And what about this Sol Tapper?
14: What do you mean?
15: How close is he to Valentine?
14: You mean one of his boys?
15: Yeah.
14: No. Valentine's his book. That's all.
16: Supposing Valentine owed him a wad of dough, would he push his point?
14: How do you mean?
16: Would he use pressure to collect?
14: Maybe a meat cleaver, not a machine gun. I don't figure him in on that Tuesday caper.
15: Mm-hmm.
14: Sure you don't want this set of coke?
15: No, thank you. What time do you go to work?
14: Plenty of time. One bottle of beer ain't hardly enough.
16: Any rumbles about the shooting?
14: How do you mean?
16: Anything worth repeating?
14: Everybody says the same thing. He's got it coming.
15: Who is everybody?
14: The homeowners, neighborhood Joes. They got it all taken.
15: What's the popular guess?
14: A thing.
16: Well, that's about it, huh, Jerry?
14: That's about it.
16: What's your guess?
14: Fresh out, I don't know. How come you guys are so worried about Gus Valentine? I didn't think you care whether he lived or died.
16: Either way, we're in trouble. We left the cafe on Santa Monica Boulevard and drove out to Gardena to the Mile High Bar. It was a typical neighborhood tavern with the windows painted in black except for two small ovals in the center of each window. They were filled with beer signs and red neon. A cloth sign advertised shuffleboard and life-size television. Inside, the walls were covered with alpine mountain climbers trying to fight their way up a mountain that looked twice as steep as the Matterhorn.
17: You need 10 nickels, will you, Lane?
15: Can you tell us where we can find Sol Tapper?
17: Yeah, I'm him. Thanks, Lane. What do you want?
16: Police officers. Like to talk to you.
17: Sure, what about?
16: Gus Valentine.
17: Yeah?
15: He owes me money. Is that all you've got against him? As much as he owes me, that's enough. This is a real tough machine.
16: How much money does he owe you?
15: Enough.
16: How long has he been booking for you?
15: I didn't say he was booking for me.
16: No, we did.
15: About 2 years.

0: 4,000 in the first ball. I got to do better than that.
1: Where were you Tuesday afternoon?
0: At the packing house.
2: Can you prove it?
0: Would I say it if I couldn't prove it? When that little gate up there turns green and you go through it, you get an extra ball. It's red, it doubles your score, but it's real tough to get in there.
2: How long has Valentine owed you money?
0: Oh, a little over a week.
2: When did he say he'd pay?
0: He didn't say. Said he was trying to raise the dog.
1: You're the only one of yours?
0: No. There's a couple of more guys in town.
1: You know who they are?
0: No.
2: How do you know he owes somebody besides you?
0: I heard.
2: Did he say why he hasn't paid up?
0: What'd you say?
2: Did he say why he hasn't paid up?
0: I told you. He said he was trying to raise the money.
2: You sure you haven't tried to put the bite on him?
0: Sure I have. Sure I have. I want the dog. But I didn't gun him.
1: Somebody did.
0: Yeah, I know. No, it wasn't me.
2: You had a reason.
0: A lot of people.
2: Yeah. We're looking for the one with the machine gun.
0: Well, I can't help you there. Come on.
3: Oh. Get in there.
0: Hey, look at that. Free ball. 26,000. That's a real tough machine to beat.
1: What did you say you worked using?
0: At my packing plant, 54th and Commercial.
1: Okay.
2: How long have you known Gus Valentine?
0: About 4 years. I met him at a party out in Hollywood. First time I've ever known him to Welch.
2: Mm-hmm.
3: Now.
0: 27,000. I'm not doing so good, am I?
2: I don't know. It depends on where you were Tuesday. 12:30 p.m. We talked to the superintendent of Tapper's meatpacking house. He told us that Sol Tapper had been there all day when Gus Valentine was shot at. We talked to several employees of the plant. They corroborated his story. We checked Tapper out and found him to be a fairly respectable businessman who gambled a great deal on the side, but we felt reasonably sure that he had no part in the shooting. We knew that if we could run down the others to whom Valentine owed money, we'd be closer to finding out why he was being shot at and eventually get to the right man. 1:45 p.m. Ben and I went upstairs to the 8th floor of the City Hall, the lunchroom. We had a sandwich and coffee.
1: Too close to dinner to have a piece of that pie, isn't it?
2: Yeah, I'd say so. Hand me another napkin, will you?
1: Yeah. Yeah.
2: Thank you.
1: Think you'd do any good to talk to Valentine again?
2: Maybe. I doubt it. He's not going to tell us anything.
1: I figure we're on the right track. A lot of reasons why he might be a target, but this welching business, that's new to him.
2: Yeah, could be.
4: You Sergeant Friday?
2: That's right.
4: Telephone.
1: Wait a minute. I'll go wait. I'm finished.
2: Well, you got the check. I'll get the tip.
1: All right.
2: Slide this one over, will
1: you? Oh,
2: thank you. Friday.
5: Tell it. Come down to Chief Brown's office right away.
2: Yes, sir. Let's go.
1: Pie sure did look good.
2: Now, let's get that elevator.
1: Yeah. Hey, who called?
2: The skipper. He wants us to go to Chief Brown's office.
1: Temple Street 4, please.
2: What's that? I don't know.
1: You make the runs again tonight?
2: Yeah. A couple places we can hit in the south end of town. I called Charlie Flint's place this afternoon. Maybe he'll have something for us.
1: Yeah, I hope so.
2: Come on.
1: Wish now I'd had that pie. I'm still hungry.
2: I got a candy bar in my desk. You can have that.
1: I can't eat those chewy bars anyway.
2: Oh, it's some kind of a fudge bar.
1: Okay.
6: Come in.
1: Yes,
6: sir. Get over to George Street right away.
2: Why?
6: Gus Valentine. They did it again.
2: Yeah?
6: This time they didn't miss.
7: 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Step one.
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2: Saturday, July 22nd, 5:30 p.m. We drove to the Georgia Street Receiving Hospital and went up to the third floor. We talked to the doctor in charge, who told us that two slugs had been taken from Gus Valentine's right leg and one from his right shoulder. They had been marked for identification. He was in fair condition. We talked with the patrolman who made the ambulance follow-up. They told us Valentine had been shot as he entered his apartment house garage. There were no eyewitnesses. We went in and talked to Valentine.
1: You told the officers that the guy who shot you was on foot.
11: Yeah.
1: Who was it?
11: Couldn't tell.
2: You haven't any idea who it could have been?
11: No.
2: You don't expect us to swallow that again, do you?
11: I don't care either way.
1: Why don't you pay up what you owe?
11: What do you mean?
1: You owe some big money you haven't paid off.
11: Where'd you get that?
2: That's the word going around. Looks to us like you either pay up or get shot.
11: Did I ask for advice?
2: No, and here's something else you didn't ask for. Twice in 1 week you've been mixed up in shooting scrapes. We told you the city doesn't belong to you.
11: I don't claim ownership.
2: Now listen, we've been over this before and this is the last time. Don't push us any courage. We know you talk big and you haven't got the guts to go along with it.
11: Yeah, sure.
2: Now come on, who's shooting at you?
11: I know your phone number. I'll call you if I need help. I'll take care of this myself.
2: Valentine, the first time you pull a cap gun, we're going to sit on you. If there's any retaliating, we'll do it.
11: I'm tired of sitting like a duck on a pond.
2: Then tell us who's gunning for you.
11: That's between me and them. I'll meet them when I'm ready.
2: All right. We're through talking. When we get to the bottom of this and find out who's been doing all the shooting, we'll have an answer. And if we find out you've been withholding evidence, it's going to go hard for you, understand?
11: Yeah, sure. Now leave me alone.
1: Come on here.
2: Yeah. I better call the office.
12: Homicide, Graham.
2: Captain Elliott there?
12: I'll see. Captain, will you take two? Elliott?
2: This is Friday. Checking in on the Valentine thing.
12: What's the story?
2: Couldn't get anything out of him. He isn't hurt bad. Right leg and shoulder.
12: All right. Here's something you run down.
2: Yeah?
12: Got a tip from White in Intelligence. He's got a man out at Freddy's Fish and Chips on Slauson. Says a couple of guys in there blowing off about Valentine.
2: Who are they?
12: Billy Keel and Tony Farrar.
2: They're not on Valentine's team.
12: That's right. White's man says the party's getting rough out there. You, Romero, better follow up on it.
2: Right.
12: Another thing, if it looks like anything, you better bring him in for questioning.
2: Okay.
12: Check me when you get in.
2: Right. Let's go.
1: What is it?
2: Keel and Farrar. Skipper wants us to pick him up and bring him in for questioning.
1: What do they know about this hearing?
2: They know enough to talk about it. 7 p.m. We located Freddy's Fish and Chips place on Slauson near Montgomery Street. A dozen or so tables at the back of the restaurant were already taken with the overflow lined up too deep at the bar. A man from intelligence detail was down at the far end of the steam table nursing a cheese sandwich. He motioned us over and pointed out Billy Keel and Tony Farrar. They were sitting at one of the tables along with four other men drinking Boilermakers and eating French fried potatoes. Ben and I made our way through the crowd toward the back tables. Sorry.
13: Sorry.
2: Pardon me. Can I get through here, please?
13: All right. Go figures.
14: Done it?
2: You, Billy Keel?
14: That's right. Which one's Tony Farrar? He's getting a beer. What do you want?
2: Police officers want to talk to you and Farrar downtown.
14: What's the matter?
2: I'd like to ask you a few questions. You want to get your hat?
14: You got any questions, you can ask them here. Hey, Vic, how about buying around?
2: Come on, Keel, let's go.
14: I got nothing to tell you now. Let me alone.
2: There's two ways to go downtown, the hard way and the easy way. Let's take the easy way.
14: All right.
2: This way.
14: Okay.
15: Doc, go!
2: Thank you.
0: telephone. You all right, Joe?
15: Yeah. You're bleeding pretty bad.
0: Yeah, I know. Let's get him to the car. Look at your suit. It's ripped to pieces.
15: My wife's gonna kill me.
2: One of the officers in the ambulance follow-up drove our car back to the city hall. Tony Farrar and Billy Keel were taken to Georgia Street Receiving Hospital for emergency treatment. We went in the same ambulance. Ben had a broken index finger, a 2-inch cut in his scalp, and a deep gash in his right side. I had 5 stitches taken in my upper right arm and 3 above my left eye. My right eye was swollen shut. The man from intelligence detail was taken to the PNF ward to be treated for a minor concussion. It was 9:15 p.m. when we got back to the city hall, the interrogation room.
15: How about it, Keel?
16: What?
2: What do you know about the Valentine shooting?
16: I don't know anything about it.
2: You're worried?
16: About what?
2: You tell us. You started that fight out there.
16: I didn't see any reason to go downtown.
15: Does Valentine owe you any money?
16: No.
2: You've been talking a lot.
16: Any law against that?
2: Why'd you shoot Gus Valentine?
16: I didn't shoot him.
15: Can you account for your time Tuesday afternoon?
16: I don't have to answer that.
15: Where were you this afternoon?
16: My lawyer's coming in. Ask him.
2: How much money does Valentine owe you?
17: Keel? Ever see this before?
16: I don't even know what it is.
17: You found that machine gun in your apartment.
16: Doesn't belong to me.
17: We got your car downstairs. Green Ford sedan.
16: Doesn't belong to me.
17: White slip's got your name on it. Here's something else with your name on it. 2 chits for $750 signed by Gus Valentine. Money he owes you and the horses.
2: You shot him, didn't you?
16: I don't see how you can prove it.
17: I'll tell you how. We ran this Tommy gun through the crime lab. We dug the same slugs out of the front of those stores where you tried to kill Valentine. Your prints are all over the gun. How much more do you want?
16: It's not my gun.
2: All we got to do is find the .45 you used this afternoon and match it up with the slugs we dug out of Valentine's leg, and Mister, you'll be away for a long time.
16: All right. We used the Tommy gun. We didn't hit him. Didn't try. Only wanted to scare him. I got tired of waiting for my dough. I got no use for a welcher.
2: What about this afternoon?
16: No, sir. Me and Farrar didn't have nothing to do with that. I'll take the machine gun wrap, but it wasn't us this afternoon.
18: Elliot, Friday, step outside a minute.
2: Yeah. Valentine. Yeah? Somebody just blew his hospital room full of holes. It took us 17 minutes with red light and siren to get to the Ferndale Sanitarium where Gus Valentine was recovering from his gunshot wounds. 3 cruiser cars were out front when we pulled up. We went to room 12 in the west wing.
15: There's the doctor, Joe.
2: Yeah. How is he, doctor?
15: He was dead when we got in here. Had a private nurse. Shot her, too. Dead.
2: Anyone else hurt?
15: It was visiting hours. Some woman was in there talking to him. She got hit. We're treating her down in the emergency room.
2: Appreciate it, doctor, if you keep your staff out of the room here until we finish our investigation.
15: Yes, sir.
2: Thank you. Let's have a look inside.
15: Mm-hmm. Look at that. Mm.
1: He didn't fool this time.
17: Too bad he wouldn't give us more help.
2: Yeah.
17: You know, worse off than we were. We still have to find out who it was without him.
1: I hope we can get to him before Valentine's car starts shooting back.
17: We got to. Anyway, this cancels out his debts.
2: You know his record.
17: Yeah.
2: He owed a lot more than he could ever pay.
19: The story you have just heard was true. Only the names were changed to protect the innocent.
7: On October 26th, trial was held in Superior Court, Department 97, City and County of Los Angeles, State of California. In a moment, the results of that trial.
8: It's amazing how many long cigarette smokers are changing to Fatima. Here is the actual report.
20: From coast to coast, king-size Fatima has more than doubled its smokers.
8: Yes, more and more smokers every day are discovering that Fatima is the best of all long cigarettes.
7: Long cigarette smokers find Fatima has a much different, much better flavor and aroma.
8: Long cigarette smokers find that Fatima is extra mild because it's the long cigarette which contains the finest Turkish and domestic tobaccos superbly blended to make it extra mild.
7: So enjoy extra mild Fatima. Best of all long cigarettes.
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10: It's wise to smoke extra mild Fatima.
7: Keel and Tony Farrar were tried and convicted of assault with intent to commit murder. They were filed on by the federal authorities, Bureau of Alcohol and Tax Unit, for the illegal possession of a machine gun and were found guilty in federal court. Because they were both in custody at the time of Gus Valentine's murder, they were cleared of any complicity of the crime. Valentine's killer was still at large.
19: Next week, The Big Gangster, Part 2.
7: You have just heard Dragnet, authentic cases from official files. Technical advice for Dragnet comes from the Office of Chief of Police, W.A. Wharton, Los Angeles Police Department.
19: 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Fatima Cigarettes, the best of all long cigarettes, has brought you Dragnet, fortune transcribed from Los Angeles. 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
22: Get this and get it straight. Crime is a sucker's road, and those who travel it wind up in the gutter, the prison, or the grave. This time it started with a kid hawking papers on Hollywood Boulevard and moved from there to a house full of hate on a quiet street, a blonde liar on ice skates, and a corpse in a burned-out shack. And it all wound up right where it really began, in the heart of the kid on the corner.
23: From the pen of Raymond Chandler, outstanding author of crime fiction, comes his most famous character in The Adventures of Philip Marlowe. Now, with Gerald Moore, starred as Philip Marlowe, we bring you tonight's exciting story, The Kid on the Corner.

0: Have her day jam full of heat waves in December. Actresses who passed mascara and long A's off as talent. And producers with glossy convertibles and holes in their shoes. The world looked as phony as a $7 bill. And when I finally closed my office, stepped out onto Hollywood Boulevard into the glare from miles of sheet iron Christmas trees on lamppost trunks, and watched a loudspeaker Santa Claus with neon reindeer trundle by in a cloud of artificial snow, I'd have gladly traded all of Hollywood, California for one quiet Vermont hillside and thrown my license in to boot. All of which convinced me that what Marlowe needed most was a martini in his own apartment, a good book, and a night's sleep in that order. So I started home after them, but only got as far as the middle of the street.
1: Hey, Mr. Marlowe, wait up!
0: It was the kid who sold papers on the corner.
1: Mr. Marlowe, can you spare a minute? I gotta talk to you.
0: Okay, Tommy. Let's get out of the street first, huh? I'm not so good at dodging fenders.
1: Oh, yeah, sure.
0: What's on your mind, kid?
1: That's about my Uncle Bert. Bert Larson. He's gone, Mr. Marlowe.
0: What about your family, Tommy? Don't they know where he is?
1: Oh, I don't have no family. I've been living with Uncle Bert in a flat down in Van Ness. Hey, if you haven't had your dinner yet, maybe you'd eat with me in the cafeteria, huh? It's real important to me, Mr. Marlowe.
0: Anything that's important to you, kid, is important to me. Let's go in.
1: Oh, swell. I should have known something was wrong when I heard him walking around. Late last night, you know? He said he was after a drink of water, but he's got those metal plates, kind of like caps on his shoes, so I knew he was all dressed, only I was too sleepy to think anything about it then.
0: Maybe he just got an early start and he's been busy today, huh?
1: No, it's not like that, Mr. Marlowe. Something's wrong.
2: Well, you have, gentlemen. The pork's nice tonight.
1: Stew's the best deal for the money, Mr. Marlowe.
0: Oh.
1: I'll have the stew, please.
0: Yeah, you better make it two, miss.
2: Okay, a couple of stews coming up.
1: See, when I got up this morning, I found this envelope on the dresser. There was $200 inside, and this was written on the front.
0: Let's see it. Dear Tommy, must leave town on business. I'll send more money soon. Be a good kid and take care of yourself, Uncle Bert. Yeah, I see what you mean.
1: Yeah. I spent all day trying to find out where he went. I checked everything but the airport. I know he wouldn't take a plane. He gets dizzy just standing on a curb. No luck, though. Milk, Mr. Marlowe?
0: No, I'll have coffee, Tommy. I feel rugged. Hey, there's a table over in the corner. Come on, huh?
1: Okay. What really makes it fishy is that Uncle Bert's got no out-of-town business. Besides, he's never been out in front more than $20 in his life. I can't figure it.
0: Now, look, Tommy, if you're really worried, you don't want me. You ought to go to the police right away.
1: Cops?
0: Yeah.
1: No, I can't.
0: Why not?
1: Well, Uncle Bert's been awful good to me, but, well, I guess he's really kind of a bum. You see, he's a gambler, Mr. Marlowe. A bookie.
0: Yeah.
1: Just a harmless small-timer, sure, but I'd get him in an awful jam if I called the cops. Will you try to find him for me? I got dough. I'll pay you whatever you charge.
0: Don't worry about the money, Tommy.
1: I got one lead for you. This name here in the back of the envelope. See?
0: Yeah. Lester Carney. And the number 3,004 and a half. Does that mean anything to you, kid?
1: No. I'd have looked that guy up my cell phone. You know how far a kid could get.
0: Sure.
1: Gee, Mr. Marlowe, I'm sure my uncle didn't leave town. It's something else. It's gotta be. He's in some kind of trouble.
0: Now, Tommy, you know that he might be on the wrong end of it, don't you?
1: Yeah. Well, if that's right, I want to find it out fast, Mr. Marlowe. Here's a picture of him.
0: Mm-hmm. Scared, son?
1: Me scared? Nah. Not for myself, anyway. Yeah, I guess I am, kind of.
0: Well, okay, Tommy, eat your dinner and then get back to work. I'll see what I can find out, huh? I patted my new client on the shoulder and left the cafeteria. But I was sure of one thing. The dry rot that gets the most people in Hollywood wouldn't touch a hard-working kid named Tommy Larson. He was already smarter at 15 than a lot of citizens get at 50. I stopped in a phone booth and found the name Lester Carney listed in the book at 8110 Cherokee Street. That turned out to be an oversized California Spanish model that had taken lots of old-fashioned wealth to build. Halfway up the curving walk to the already open front door, I heard the voice.
3: All right, Susan, if that's the way you feel, I don't want you in this house another night.
4: Well, I'm sorry, Mom, but I don't think that spying and telling lies are a part of the maid's duties, so I'm leaving. But I would like to know about my back salary first.
3: You'll come get your back salary, my girl. Don't worry about that. Now get out.
4: Very well, Mom. Excuse me, sir.
0: Oh, yeah, sure.
3: Well, what do you want?
0: I'm looking for Mr. Lester Carney. Is he in?
3: He is not.
0: Would you mind telling me where I can locate him?
3: I don't know. And I don't care anymore.
0: Just a minute. Is he with Bert Lawson, maybe?
3: I don't know what you're talking about. Now get out of here.
0: And good night to you, too, Mrs. Carney.
5: Hey! Hey, Susan! Just a minute, baby.
4: And who are you calling baby?
0: Well, I call anybody baby when they're as cute as you are.
4: You're not so bad yourself.
0: Well, now that that's established, let's get friendly.
4: I'm always friendly.
0: But they're not, huh?
4: Oh, there's going to be trouble in that house.
0: Oh?
4: Well, good night, Mr.
0: Now, wait a minute. I'll give you a lift in the car. Let me have your bag.
4: Well, all right. Thank you.
0: Yeah. Say, what about that trouble you spoke of, Susan? What did you mean?
4: Julia.
0: Oh?
4: She isn't as pretty as she used to be. She's turned around. She's driven that poor husband of hers out of his mind. He almost never comes home nowadays. Practically lives in his studio.
0: Studio? What kind?
4: Photography.
0: Oh.
4: It's way up in the Hollywood Hills someplace.
0: Susan, did you ever hear either of them mention a Bert Lawson?
4: No. Why, who's he?
0: A gambler. I gather from Julia that Connie's blowing the family fortune, huh?
4: Sure he is. And that's not all she's driven him to.
0: No. What else?
4: What do you think? Another woman, of course.
0: Oh.
4: An ice skater named Carol King at the Igloo. That's that nightclub with the skating show.
0: Yeah, I've been there. Does Mrs. Carney know?
4: Oh, she suspects. That's why she wanted me to spy on him. But I wouldn't, because I don't blame him one bit. Not with Julia being like she is.
0: Yeah, maybe.

0: While I bluffed my way backstage and intimidated the call boy into sending over one Carol King. She turned out to be left in the lineup out front, so I sat down on a cold trunk and waited until the curtain fell. And I got up to greet an athletic blonde with more than healthy face, who sidled dubiously toward me, ice skates and all, and I introduced myself and told her I was looking for Bert Larson.
1: Why are you looking for Bert Larson, Marlowe?
0: Well, because people say he's disappeared. Now, I know he's a bookie. You don't have to protect him on that score, and I'm no cop. Just want to know where he's gone.
1: Okay. I hear he made a real killing yesterday, the first one in his life.
0: Oh.
1: I understand he's leaving town to retire.
0: Hmm. Who's going to make books for you from now on?
1: Nobody. I never play the horses. My friends do.
0: Oh, friends like Lester Carney?
1: Lester. Well, now we get down to business. You smell like you're working for a wife, Shamus.
0: Guess again, sugar. I'm after Bert Larson, nothing else. That's why I want to talk to your friend. Where is he?
1: Lester Carney is no friend of mine.
0: You know, you should be smart enough to know you're just wasting your time with that pitch.
1: Look, Bud, he was my friend, sure, but that's all off, as of an hour ago. They're all through, washed up. I gave him the boot.
0: Why, did he run out of blank check?
1: I ought to bust your shin wide open,
0: keep those skates on the floor, honey.
1: Then skip the cracks. I threw him out because I got sick and tired of waiting. Kept me on the string for months with nothing but promises. Said he hated his wife, but when it comes down to cases, he refused to leave her.
0: Why?
1: I don't know. Got some hold over him. He hasn't nerve enough to break. So I wrapped him up in a neat little bundle and sent him home. It was a mess.
0: I'll bet. Between you and Julia, he must be in a great frame of mind tonight.
1: That's his problem now, brother, not mine.
0: What is yours? How to keep your life on ice?
1: No, wise guy. For your information, I'm quitting this show. I'm going to make a clean break all around.
0: Happy landing. But look, what's the connection, if any, between Larson and Carney?
1: Why, Mr. Marlowe, I have no idea.
0: Isn't that wonderful?

0: In just a moment, the second act of Philip Marlowe. But first, will Tyrone Power listen to Jack Benny's siren song? Will Ty consent to portray CBS's great Sunday night musician and lover in the movie The Life of Jack Benny? Tune in tomorrow and find out. No, there's never a question about the quality and quantity of comedy and sheer entertainment on CBS on Sunday night. And remember, the Jack Benny Show is heard on all of these CBS stations. Now with our star, Gerald Moore, we return to the second act of Philip Marlowe and tonight's story, The Kid on the Corner.
1: Lester Carney bouncing the private detective down the cellar stairs had been rough on both the inner and outer man, and my jaw was bleeding where his heavy signet ring had connected. I was back on my feet through the dusty jumble of barrels and boxes over to a grimy side window and finally out onto the street. I found neither confessed killer nor car any place in sight, which made my next step a return trip into the house and a call to Lieutenant Matthews.
2: All right, Marlowe. From your client to Julia Carney to that ice skater and back to Julia Carney, now, Dad, I follow. But the why, I don't. Where's the connection between the newsboy's uncle and this guy you say is on the way out?
1: Carney, Matthews, yeah. I don't know.
2: You don't know, you're not saying, which, Phil?
1: Well, maybe it's a little of each. Now, look, Lieutenant, Just a second.
2: What is it, Marlowe?
1: Hold the wire, will you, Matthews?
2: Okay, but make it snappy, will you, Phil? Killer on the loose isn't such a good idea, even if he's promised to knock himself off. Might decide to take somebody else along,
1: 3,004 and a half, North Rossmore. 3,004 and a half.
2: I can't hear you, Phil. What?
1: What? Oh, a piece of paper, Matthews, in a dead woman's hand.
2: Oh, now you're fine.
1: Got an address on it. The same address that was on the back of the envelope Tommy's uncle left for him.
2: Well, this address could be the connection I asked you about.
1: Yeah.
2: Yeah, the hook between Uncle Bert and the Connies. Well, we'll get right over there. We'll
1: Matthews, wait a minute. Let me try it alone first, will you? I think it'll play better that way.
2: And keep the kid's uncle out of the police lineup that
1: way.
2: Yeah. Uh-uh, Marlowe, I can't.
1: Oh, now, wait a minute, Matthews, please. I'm thinking of the kid.
2: Yeah, well, I'm... Okay.
1: Atta boy.
2: Just don't make it too long till I hear from you again. Goodbye.
1: I knew that the 3,000 block on North Rossmore wasn't even close to the Hollywood Hills, which meant that the address couldn't be the dilettante photographer's studio that the Carney's ex-maid had described. And 20 minutes later, when I was out of my car and standing next to the doorbell marked 3,004 and a half,

0: I knew something else. Because the name underneath was Carol King. A light showed from someplace deep inside, and my leaning on the doorbell only proved that it worked. There was no answer at 3,004 and a half, but 3,004, the other twin to the duplex, was different. It featured a sweet old lady who shattered the illusion the second she opened her mouth.
1: I suppose you're just another one of that King girl's friends, eh?
0: Why, do I look the type, Granny?
1: There is no type, young man. Miss Carol King entertains all sorts.
0: Oh? Which might include a recent someone who's gray at the temples, short, and maybe talks a lot about the ponies?
1: Huh? How would I know what her guests talk about?
0: Oh, you gotta be kidding. Look, honey, a woman's been murdered tonight.
1: I knew it.
0: No, wait a minute.
1: It had to come to a bad end.
0: Granny.
1: Only yesterday, I told Henry that that's...
0: Hold it, Granny. Carol is not the one who's dead.
1: Oh.
0: Yes.
1: Well, I'm glad.
0: Sticks out all over you. Now, look, what about that man?
1: Well, he was here about 30 minutes ago, just the two of them, drinking that hard liquor like it was water and making enough noise to raise the dead.
0: Thank you, sweetheart, and goodbye.
1: Oh, wait, one moment now, if you please.
0: What's the matter?
1: What's your name, officer? I know my rights. Your name and your division.
0: Granny, dear, I'm no cop.
1: Huh?
0: I said I'm no cop.
1: Oh, not a police officer. Well, then who are you?
0: Just a passerby. A stranger in the night. Good night, Granny. All the way from Rossmore to Sunset, then west to Laurel Canyon Boulevard, I kept worrying about Tommy Larson and the Uncle Who from where I stood. Needed at least worrying about, no matter which way things played. But when I was on the strip of macadam that twists its way upward toward Mulholland Drive like a snake writhing from a long, long bellyache, I forgot about both client and relatives alike. Because at the top and a little to the south, where Granny had said it would be, was Lester Carney's studio, all right, but burned to the ground.
2: Well, he's collect my wish, joint. You'll go fast, huh, Chief?
3: Yeah, it wasn't 20 minutes on this one. Hey, mister, where are you going? Some of that metal stuff's still pretty hot. Who are you, with the law?
0: No, Chief, I'm a private detective named Marlowe. I was wondering if Lester Carney was caught in there. He owned this shack.
3: Yeah, I know. Is he a friend of yours?
0: No, it's strictly business. He's wanted for murder.
2: Yeah, he was wanted for murder, Phil. He was burned to a crisp in there. Hello, Casey.
3: Hello, Matthews. Well, what's your guess? He started on purpose?
2: No, suicides hardly ever burn themselves to death. No. He probably took some sleeping pills or poison and then a cigarette he left going did this, you know? Hey, by the way, Phil, you saw Connie tonight. You think you might recognize him?
0: Right.
2: Yeah, he's over there. There isn't much. See you, Casey.
3: Right, Matthews. Hey, Garson.
0: Hey, you tied Connie and this fire together kind of fast, didn't you, Lieutenant? I just found out about this place.
2: Yeah, but you work alone, Marlowe. I got help.
0: Oh.
2: Oh, there it is. All that's left. See anything?
0: Yeah. That ring. I noticed it earlier tonight.
2: Uh-huh. And the watch?
0: No, I'm not sure. I don't remember what kind of... Hey, Matthews.
2: What is it? What are you staring at, Phil?
0: Come on over here. Come on. See this little piece of metal?
2: Yeah.
0: I think it's...
2: Don't watch, old Phil. You know, fire makes things hot.
0: Yeah, yeah. Hot things burn and...
2: Yeah. Marlowe, what is it?
0: It's an idea.
2: Yeah, like what?
0: Like this isn't suicide after all, like it's murder, Matthews. Come on, we gotta get to our phone quick.

0: International Airport, Central Dispatcher's Office.
1: Look, miss, this is important. I'm calling for Detective Lieutenant Matthews of police headquarters. What passenger flights have left in the last half hour?
0: Passenger flights?
1: Yeah.
0: Well, there have been two, sir. One to Dallas, Texas, and the other to Chicago. Both American Airlines.
1: Nothing out of the country?
2: Oh, well, what are you getting?
1: Will you wait a minute, Matthew?
0: Sir. However, there is a flight scheduled to leave at 10:10.
1: Uh-huh.
0: That's just 5 minutes from now. That's going to Manila. Mm. Mercury Airways. Shall I connect you?
1: Yeah, hurry, will you, please?
0: Yes,
1: hey, Matthew,
0: sir.
1: This may be it.
2: I'm glad for you.
3: Mercury Airways.
0: Central Dispatcher's Office, Mercury. There's a call from the police here for you. Go ahead, sir.
1: Look, your 10:10 flight from Manila, is it going out on schedule?
3: Yes, sir. The plane's standing by for the top signal now.
1: Oh, then tell me this. Is there a passenger aboard named Bert Larson?
3: Larson? One moment, please, sir.
1: Hurry, will you?
2: This Larson killed Lester Connie, then he...
1: Will you hold it, Matthews?
3: Yes, sir. We have a Bert Larson aboard.
1: Oh, good. Keep him there and don't let that plane get up in the air. Do you hear? The man's wanted for murder. But don't do anything else either. Just let him sit and wait for us. You got that?
3: Yes, sir. I understand.
1: Fine. We'll be there as soon as we can. Goodbye. Come on, Matthews. It's your show from here on in. Sirens included.
4: Okay, Marlowe. Okay, enough. So we're on our way to the airport.
1: Headed.
4: Oh, and then out here at the airport, headed for Manila.
1: Lester Carney.
4: Uh-huh.
1: Hey, Mooney. We're getting close. You better kill the siren.
5: Okay, Marlowe.
4: Now, Phil, how do you know all this? I mean, the switch. You know, what makes it so?
1: That piece of metal I burned my fingers on, Matthews,
4: yeah.
1: It was a tap from a shoe. And Bert Larson wore taps. The rest of it adds from there.
4: Yeah, including Connie at the airport now as Larson.
1: Sure, who'd be looking for a beat-up second-rate bookie who decided to leave town?
4: Aside from a nephew, that is.
1: Yeah, aside from a nephew, tried every place but the airport. Uncle Bert couldn't stand planes. The brakes, Matthews. Oh, here we are.
4: Yeah, just you and me and Mooney and the killer. Aren't you coming, Phil?
1: No, I think I'll wait here, Matthews. I got some thinking to do.
4: About the scum you sometimes meet in the night?
1: No. About the kind of a kid I almost never meet in the night. See you.
4: Yeah. All right, come on, Mooney. Maybe our boy will make a break for it, I hope.

0: Lester County didn't make a break for it. An hour later, when they picked up Carol King, it was the same thing. Each of them was surly, ugly, but they talked. So when I finally left police headquarters, where, try as he would for Tommy's sake, Matthews had found it impossible to skip over Bert Larson's connection as a blackmailer. It was pushing midnight, and I was dog-tired. There was something worse than that when I was back on the corner near my office, walking toward Tommy Larson, who was untying a stack of fresh newspapers. Then the headline.
1: Read all about it. Hollywood killer nab. Blackmailing bookie. Jealous wife slain.
0: Hiya, kid.
2: Hiya, Mr. Marlowe. Lieutenant Matthews tells me you had kind of a rough night.
0: Kinda? When'd you talk to him, Tommy?
2: After the first editions hit the street, I wanted to know if you were okay. The story didn't say. Publicity no good for your business, huh?
0: Not much. Look, kid, did the lieutenant say anything about you? I mean...
2: Oh, I'm gonna stay with a neighbor, a friend of Uncle Bert. He had friends, you know. He wasn't really bad at heart, Mr. Marlowe. Not really. I believe that.
0: So do I, Tommy. He was just mixed up.
2: Yeah. Sure he was. You know why? The way he thought the world owed him a living, that's why. And I couldn't tell him otherwise. He... Excuse me, Mr. Marlowe. I gotta get going. Thanks a lot. You were swell.
0: Sure.
1: Extra. Extra. Bookie and babe slain in Hollywood Triangle. Two dead in Hollywood slain. Extra.

Nothing more pathetic than a kid. The first time he's really slapped down by life. We, the older ones, the tired ones, learn to roll with the punch. Because we've got time in our corner, watching us, counseling us, teaching us how to save ourselves, so that the final gong, we're still on our feet.

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2: Ladies and gentlemen, the ringing of that phone bell means mystery, adventure.
3: Nero Wolfe's office, Archie Goodwin speaking. You're a... And you've lost your... Oh.
4: Archie, the answer is no.
3: Hold on a second. The answer to what is no, Mr. Wolfe?
4: I should not attempt to find a blonde for anyone.
3: You've got the man on the phone a little wrong, Mr. Wolfe. He's not looking for a blonde. He's looking for a prize fighter.
4: Indeed. Have him come here.
3: Okay. Mr. Wolfe will see you at 8. So long. I was all set to argue with you about taking the case. You gave in too fast.
4: Nonsense. I am fascinated by the thought of anyone misplacing a prize fighter. They're usually quite large, aren't they?
3: They are. But what this guy is worried about is not only finding his boy, but finding him alive.

Ladies and gentlemen, it's the bulkiest, balkiest, smartest, and most unpredictable detective in the world. That chair-born genius, Nero Wolfe. Created by Rex Stout and brought to you in a new series of adventures over this NBC network in the person of Mr. Sidney Greenstreet.

0: The case of the deadly sellout. That's what my boss, Nero Wolf, called it. And it almost meant curtains for the firm of Wolf and Goodwin. But let me give it to you straight right from the beginning. Although you ought to know that it wasn't until it was all over that I knew the very beginning of it myself. It all started in the New York flat of one Brock Rainey. Yes?
1: The name is Jerry Fay.
0: I'm supposed to know you?
1: Being a very good friend of Pepe Gatto's, it's time you got to know me. May I come in?
0: Sure. You've got a problem, Miss Fay?
1: Debbie took a fall at the garden last night against a coffee and bum named Eubanks. Right?
0: As far as I know, Sister Gatto met his match.
1: Please, Mr. Rainey, do me a favor. Skip the sausage meat. It happens I saw the $1,200 you counted out to him to take a quick dive in the first.
0: You did.
1: How else would I know?
0: Okay, then here's my wrist. Slap it, Miss Fay. I'm a bad boy.
1: Now, look, who's kidding who? I don't care if Pepe makes himself a few deals on the side. I should worry whether he gives those meat eaters on the benches a run for their ducats. What's it to me?
0: If you're not worried, Sugar Plum, then neither am I. Also, I'm a very busy man.
1: Not too busy to pay off, I hope.
0: Pay off? To who?
1: To me.
0: For what?
1: For keeping it to myself that you collected $5,000 from the Eubanks crowd for getting Pepe to take that dive. Certain people might not like to hear it.
0: Miss Fay.
1: Yeah?
0: Drop dead.
1: I don't think we understand each other.
0: Which is just as well. Now get out of here.
1: There's something...
0: Blow, bimbo!
1: Okay, Mr. Rainey. Have it your way. I'll go find someone with a more sympathetic ear. Someone like Lawson. Arnold F. Lawson. So long.
0: Wait. Where does Lawson come into this?
1: You asking a stalling. Lawson dropped a sizable piece of change on last night's two-step.
0: No. Close the door, Jerry.
1: Oh, yeah. $25,000, to be exact. That's a lot of corn to lose because a cheap fight manager arranges a frame. At least Arnold Lawson might think so.
0: Sit down.
1: Who's tired? Look, Mr. Rainey, it goes very simply in only one way. Lawson as yet knows from nothing except that your boy Gatto lost the fight. He may suspect, but he don't know. And he really don't have to know.
0: Glad to hear you say that.
1: And I'll be glad to see the shade of 3,000 long green banknotes.
0: How much?
1: You heard me. $3,000.
0: Get out.
1: Okay. I'm going. To the next phone and call Lawson.
0: Look, Jerry. Give me time, huh? I haven't got that kind of dough right now.
1: Tell it to Lawson. When he gets through with you, he won't need any kind of dough.
0: You know, I've got Gatto set for a go with Mellish, the title contender. Gatto can take him. Please believe me, he's going to take him.
1: So?
0: So after what happened in the Eubanks fight, the odds on Gatto will be like a war debt. We can clean up.
1: Listen,
0: we can make
1: Heel, I wouldn't trust you from 11:59 to midnight. Get it up. Now. I'll give you 6 hours. After that, Lawson. So long.

0: on.
1: Hello?
0: Hello, Rainey, this is Gatto.
1: Hiya, Pimpy.
0: Look, the boys dropped in on me at the office at Mindy's. Lawson wants to see me.
1: What? Lawson?
0: Look, bum, I'm the one with the cauliflower ears. You hurt me, what do I do?
1: Nothing.
0: But
1: don't come near him. Stay home. Let me take care of it.
0: How? How? What do you do?
1: I don't know yet, Pimpy, but I'll find a way.
0: How did he find out?
1: Your girlfriend.
0: What? She wouldn't do that. She hates the guy.
1: Hate him or love him, she told him.
0: I can't believe it. I
1: suggest you call our little doll Jerry and give her your regards for the double cross. Meanwhile, stay put in your apartment. Don't move.
0: But Rainey... Hello. Hello.
2: What on earth are you mumbling about?
3: The high cost of blunt.
2: Indeed.
3: Oh, you can say that again.
2: I have no intention of doing so.
3: Okay, be smug. But there must have been a time even in your life when knickknacks from Tiffany figured on the budget.
2: Phooey.
3: Not to mention steak dinners and champagne. Or what did you feed your girls? Peppermint lozenges?
2: Nonsense.
3: Nonsense.
2: They preferred lime.
3: Oh, I'm dying, and he laughs. Mr. Wolf?
2: Yes?
3: I have decided that you are giving me a raise.
2: Archie, this is not a period in which unilateral decisions are wise.
3: So I'll be a dope and get a raise, huh?
2: As for your future mental attainments, you may be right. As for a raise...
3: You want to drive me to gambling? Like betting on fights or going... Okay, it's the doorbell, and I'm answering it.
4: The name's Rainey. You're Goodwin?
3: I'm Goodwin. Come in.
4: Is Wolf in?
3: Mr. Wolf is always in. Unlike price fighters, I guess. Come on.
4: Thank you.
3: Mr. Wolf, this is Mr. Rainey, the man who lost his price fighter.
2: How do you do, sir?
4: I'm not doing so good. Mr. Wolf, you got to help me.
2: That would depend.
4: On what?
2: The fee. I digress. Your problem is what, Mr. Rainey?
4: Mr. Wolf, I manage a fighter named Gatto. Maybe you've heard of him.
2: I have not. However, that is of little significance. You are having difficulty with this Mr. Gatto?
4: I'm not having difficulty with him. I can't find him. Maybe you better let me give you the whole picture, huh?
2: Very well.
4: Well, Gatto is an up-and-coming boy, Mr. Wolf. He had a little upset last week with a guy named Eubanks. But everybody knows, in spite of that, Gatto's heading for the big time. I think he'll prove that when he goes against Mellish.
2: Mr. Mellish being another pugilist, huh?
4: That's right, Mr. Wolf. Now, Pepe, that's Gatto. Pepe was due at the turf club this afternoon to meet the opposition management and go over the setup. He was due, but he didn't show. I waited all afternoon, and then I started the phone calls and taxis.
2: The results?
4: No results. I combed every joint I ever knew him to buy a beer in, and the score was zero. Matter of fact, nobody's even seen him for 4 days.
2: You would have tried the gymnasiums, naturally?
4: I did.
2: Does this pugilist have a home?
4: Yeah, 206 A. Rathburn Street, a penthouse on the roof.
2: He was not at home during all this time?
4: It's where I tried first. It was empty as a bank on Saturday afternoon.
2: I see. And you want me to find him for you?
4: If Pepe blows this fight, Mr. Wolf, it'll ruin his career.
2: And the preservation of his career is worth a good deal to you?
4: I got a check for $2,000 right here.
2: Archie?
3: I'll get it. $2,000.
2: Very well, Mr. Rainey, I should take immediate steps.
4: I got a cab waiting outside. We can get started right away.
2: We? I should remain here.
4: But how do you expect to...
2: Archie.
3: Yes, Mr. Wolf.
2: You will leave him, Mr. Rainey. I need information. You might try the Rathburn Street penthouse to start with.
4: But I've already been there.
2: With all due apologies, Mr. Rainey, suppose you restrict your activities to pugilists. Archie is a trained observer. You are not. Archie, you will pick up whatever you can in Gatto's apartment. I especially suggest a careful check on his wardrobe.
4: Wardrobe?
2: If his clothes are missing, Mr. Rainey, it would indicate that he left voluntarily and deliberately, for whatever reasons he may have had. If they are not, Archie, you will phone me from the apartment after your investigation is over.
3: Okay.
2: I shall, in the meantime, devote some thought to the subject.
3: Huh?
4: For $2,000, all you're going to do is devote some thought?
2: Mr. Rainey, if I were not a modest man, I would point out to you that you're getting quite a... a bargain.
3: Gatto?
4: He's not here, I told you that. I was up here before.
3: He left the door unlocked?
4: I had a key. Guess I forgot to lock up after I left.
3: Now, let's look around. Bathroom?
4: Yeah.
3: Empty. It's a nice penthouse. Is that a closet?
4: Yeah. What do you think? He's playing hide and seek?
3: Try it.
4: Okay.
3: Anything in there?
4: Nothing I'm looking for.
3: What's that you found?
4: A hat.
3: Well, let's see.
4: Lady's hat.
3: Yeah, smart and expensive. Label reads a Madame Yetta original. That bunch of lace and feathers cost somebody a fast half a hundred.
4: Yeah, probably one of his girls left it behind.
3: And maybe she'll call for it. Come on, we'll take a gander out on the roof.
4: I took a gander out there. It's bare as a bone.
3: What have we got over there by the chimney?
4: Where?
3: Over there.
4: Just an old awning. Got blown down in the storm last month.
3: Be right with you.
4: What are you doing?
3: Looking under it. Oh, brother.
4: You found him?
3: Yeah, we found him, chum. A little late. Two holes in his dorsal development and dead as a clay pigeon.
4: Yeah.
3: Well, what have you got to say?
4: Well, now at least the bookies will cancel all bets. We both save our dough.
3: Yeah. I got to phone Mr. Wolf. And there he was, Mr. Wolf, under the old canvas awning.
2: Where's the hat? Oh, this is it.
3: That's it, boss. Snazzy number, no?
2: Where'd you find it?
4: On the floor of the closet.
2: You're right, Archie. Frothy little bit of millinery caprice. Have you any idea whose it may be, Mr. Rainey?
4: I wish I did.
2: You have to find out.
3: Well, how, boss?
2: The hat is an original. See, the label under the band reads a Madame Yetta original. Tomorrow morning, Archie, you will interview Madame Yetta.
3: Yes, boss.
2: And discover in your inimitable fashion for whom she made this chapeau. What did you learn?
1: Madame Yetta tells me she made that hat for a Mrs. Larson.
2: Who is Mrs. Larson?
1: Wife of an ex-beer hustler who's in the chips and puts on airs. Lives in a penthouse of the Bradford Arms. I was just about to hop a cab and go up there, boss.
2: Good. Keep this up, Archie. And through sheer practice, you may yet develop a full-blown intelligence.
1: Well, I'm trying, Mr. Wolf. And after the Larsons, I do what?
2: Return here immediately and hurry.
5: Oh, Mr. Goodwin. My secretary tells me you're a detective.
3: My boss might argue with you on that, Mr. Larson.
5: Your boss?
3: It happens I work for Nero Wolf.
5: I see. And you wish to see me about...
3: About this hat.
5: Hat? Oh, I see, yeah. Well, Mr. Goodwin, please believe me, I never wear hats like that.
3: Would your wife be likely to say the same?
5: My wife? Just what are you getting at?
3: Would I seem too nosy if I asked how well you and your wife know Pepe Gatto?
5: How well do we know who?
3: Pepe Gatto.
5: The pug?
3: No, not such a pug.
5: No, huh? I lost $25,000 on him in the Eubanks fight. He asked me, he laid down like a dog.
3: And did you talk it over with him?
5: Talk it over with him? Never seen the man in my life.
3: Not even at the fight?
5: No, I placed the bet over the telephone. That scarcely have anything to do with a character like Gatto, Mr. Goodwin.
3: You surely won't from here on out, Mr. Larson.
5: What do you mean?
3: Gatto is dead.
5: You don't say.
3: He was murdered last night.
5: Murdered?
3: And what would you say, Mr. Larson, if I told you that this hat is your wife's and that it was found in a closet in Gatto's apartment?
5: Now, wait a minute. Let me get this straight. Are you implying...
3: Not implying. Facts are sticking out.
5: What time was this dumb brute done away with?
3: Oh, I'd said it at somewhere between 5 and 7 p.m. last night.
5: Well, you said it very conveniently. Thanks.
3: Why?
5: My wife and I drove out of the city at 4:30 yesterday afternoon. Didn't get back until 2 this morning.
3: And this hat? It took wings and flew into Gatto's closet? Is that the answer?
5: No, that's not the answer.
3: Then what is?
5: This is. A month and a half ago, I was with Celia on a bus stop. She was wearing that hat, and the wind blew it off her head.
3: I see. And from there, we figured that somebody picked it up, and it finally wound up at Gatto.
5: You can figure anything you please. Personally, I don't feel in any way obligated to figure anything.
6: Darling, I was just on my way out, and... Oh, I'm sorry. I didn't realize you were busy.
5: Yes, I am busy, Celia.
3: Wait a minute. He's not all that.
5: Run along now, dear. You'll be late.
3: But I want to talk to
5: you. Run along, Celia.
6: Yes, darling. Sorry. I'll see you later.
3: Beautiful. Really beautiful.
5: I've always thought so, Goodwin.
3: You, didn't give me much of a chance to talk to her, did you, Larson?
5: If I didn't, it's for your own good.
3: My good? I don't get it.
5: Celia's a sensitive person. And I won't have her bothered.
2: And do you mean to tell me you let him scare you?
3: Let him scare me? Say, will you stop being so fearless with my life? The guy said don't bother my wife, so I didn't bother his wife. It was that simple.
2: Apparently his wife's not blonde. Answer the phone, Archie.
3: No, you answer it. Now you've hurt my feelings.
2: Oh, well. Hello?
7: I want to speak to Mr. Nero Wolf.
2: Mr. Wolf speaking.
7: Oh? Is it true that you're interested in the Gatto murder?
2: Who are you, and how do you know he's been murdered?
7: The second question is none of your business. And as for the first, call me Jerry. J-E-R-I.
2: How do you do, Jerry? J-E-R-I. Where do you call?
7: Would you like to come to an auction?
2: An auction?
7: You know, going, gone, to the highest bidder.
2: And what are you placing on the auction block, Miss Jerry?
7: A few facts. All in good condition and guaranteed to make it a cinch to snag the Gatto killer.
2: Sounds promising.
7: Only you'll have to bid against real money.
2: May I have the address of the auction room?
7: You'll have no trouble finding it. Your assistant was there last night.
2: Where?
7: A penthouse on top of 206A Rathburn Street. The big item goes on at 4 bells.
8: Yeah? Who is it?
3: Man named Wolf sent me.
8: Just a sec.
3: You're Jerry, huh?
8: I was expecting the man named Wolf.
3: Unfortunately for me, honey, when he's expected, I usually show up.
8: Come on in.
3: You? See, I'm the legs of the combination. He's the brains. It makes, makes a nice division of labor.
8: I see. You came in plenty of time.
3: On the nose is our custom. Where are the rest of the bidders?
8: Any second now.
3: Mm-hmm. How many besides me are coming?
8: One.
3: Small auction.
8: But big action.
3: How'd you happen to decide on this?
8: I knew Gatto pretty good.
3: And you were fond of him pretty good, huh?
8: How did you guess?
3: Well, you've got a key to this place of his, or you couldn't let yourself in. It adds, no?
8: Gee, you should have been a detective.
3: Just what I keep telling Mr. Wolf. Look, tell me, Jerry, darling, this other person who's coming to the auction, who?
8: The killer.
3: You don't say. You sure the killer isn't here already?
8: Look, I didn't kill him.
3: The story you would like me to believe is that you witnessed the killing, huh? Called the killer and Mr. Wolf and said, come on, kids, you can get me either to talk or shut up, depending on who pays the most, Benny.
8: Something like that.
3: Mm-hmm. Okay, prove you know what you're talking about. Who is the killer? Is it Block Rainey?
8: Should also have your head examined, pretty boy. I talk for dough and only for dough. Not that I'm mercenary or anything,
3: okay.
8: But...
3: Okay. Okay, tell me this. How come you saw the killer in the act?
8: Simple. I was here with Gatto. Called me to come see him. While I was here, the shot came through the window there from the roof.
3: You know something, sweetheart?
8: What?
3: I can't understand how a girl like you, a pretty nice girl under all that, paint and powder and Broadway shellac, how you could do a thing like this. You were in love with Gatto, I know that, everybody does. And still you're willing to keep your mouth shut if the killer pays enough. How come? What's the matter, honey? Did I hit a tender spot?
8: I don't think you understand. Sure, I was in love with the goof. Then along comes this other dame. She's rich and beautiful and she has everything to give him.
3: Ooh, do I know her?
8: Of course you do. She...
0: Jerry. Jerry.
9: She was just about to tell me, and then the shot came through the window from the roof, boss. It's a flat roof outside.
2: You didn't, I suppose, see the murderer?
9: No. I caught Jerry in my arms. By the time I laid her down on the couch and got out on the roof, the killer was gone.
2: Get right over here and bring our client with you, if you can find him.
9: Rainey?
2: That's right. He has the right to be in on the kill.
9: Okay, boss. But keep away from that beer till I get there.
2: Don't be impertinent. I should be busy phoning Mr. and Mrs. Lawson. Meanwhile, I want them here, too. Besides, one bottle won't do any harm. There they are. Let them in, Archie. You remain seated, Mr. Rainey.
4: Okay, Mr. Wolf.
3: Well, come in, Mr. Lawson. Come in.
5: Mr. Wolf here?
3: He's here. Nice of you to come.
5: Anything to help the law.
2: Ah, Mr. Lawson. Your wife didn't come.
5: No, Mr. Wolf. She was out when you called. Sorry, I forgot to tell you. I left word with the butler, however.
2: Mr. Lawson, about 20 minutes ago, a girl named Jenny Fay was killed.
5: So?
2: She was killed in your neighborhood, in a flat formerly occupied by one Pepe Gatto.
5: Well, where would that be?
2: Maybe your wife knows where the flat would be.
5: How dare you, sir?
2: No histrionics, please. Where was your wife when the girl was killed? I'm advising you that if that is an alibi, now's the time to state it.
5: I wouldn't humiliate Celia by alibiing for her.
2: Then the police will pick her up.
5: But she didn't kill this girl, Mr. Wolf.
2: You have reasons for that opinion?
5: The best of reasons.
2: I'd be grateful if you'd state them and let me be the judge of their excellence.
5: One should do. This one. Celia's out in the country visiting her mother.
2: No.
5: Does that settle it?
2: Possibly. What's her mother's telephone number?
5: Why,
2: Merely a routine check.
5: Well, can't you take my word?
2: I'll take her mother's number. Well, Mr. Lawson?
5: I'm sorry. I hoped you'd buy the story.
2: What do you mean?
5: Her mother's been dead for 10 years.
2: I see.
3: Well, I don't. What's the idea?
2: It's known as marital devotion, Archie. I suppose you realize, Mr. Lawson, that in shielding your wife, you're aiding and abetting a murderer?
5: I haven't stopped to realize anything. When Goodwin brought me that hat, I didn't know what to say.
3: Well, you pitched me a curve then, too.
5: Well, I suppose you might call it that, but...
3: And she didn't lose the chapeau off a bus top.
5: No, but you've got to understand. Celia's the dearest thing in life to me.
3: Yeah, so's a lady rattlesnake to its husband.
2: I suggest it is time for you to be objective in this matter, Mr. Lawson.
5: What do you want to know?
2: Tell us where she can be found.
5: I have no idea.
2: When is she expected to return home?
5: Never.
2: Huh?
5: You see, we had an argument. I doubt that I'll ever see her again.
2: Then we're quite on our own, Archie.
3: To do what?
2: To make a journey to Gatto's apartment.
3: Gatto's apartment?
2: She probably has a key to that popular abode.
3: But she wouldn't go there, boss.
2: On the contrary, I am of the opinion that that's just where she would go. Give me my hat.
3: Don't tell me you're going to stir yourself.
2: It's a most unpleasant necessity, Archie. But the lady in question is dangerous and not at all hesitant about indiscriminate gunplay. Get out the car, Archie. We'll make the journey to Rathburn Street penthouse with the hope that Celia Lawson will show up in time to mourn her lost love.
10: You want me to go along with you too, Mr. Wolf?
2: Yes, indeed, Mr. Rainey, I do.

0: discuss this chair with Holmes?
1: Should. Biggest chair in the house.
2: Mr. Wolf.
0: Yes, Mr. Rainey?
2: Mr. Wolf, am I to understand that the way you have it figured is that Mrs. Lawson killed Gatto, and then to keep the girl from pinning the crime on her, she killed her too?
0: What's the matter, Mr. Rainey? Don't you think the theory holds water?
2: Well, yes. I mean, of course it does.
0: Mm, thank you. On the other hand, there is room for doubt.
3: I'm glad to hear you say that, Mr. Wolf. Would you mind explaining?
0: I'll explain, Mr. Lawson. Mr. Goodwin was in this room when Jerry Fay was killed. Right, Archie?
1: Right, boss.
0: He ran as quickly as he could out onto the roof, but your wife was nowhere in evidence.
3: What difference does that make?
0: A good deal, I'd say. Wouldn't you, Archie?
1: Yes, a detail like that would give a jury room for doubt.
2: Oh, don't be a fool.
1: How so, Rainey?
3: Well, I was about to agree with Rainey. I mean on sheer logic.
0: I'm afraid I miss your point, Mr. Lawson.
3: Well, what if Goodwin didn't see her? That proves nothing. She fired the shots and then she ran down the fire escape.
0: What fire escape?
3: The one a few feet beyond the chimney.
0: Mr. Lawson.
3: Yes?
0: Who told you there was a fire escape there?
3: Why,
1: who did? You can't see it from here, Lawson.
3: Well, I just imagine there might be.
0: Sensationally accurate imagination, Mr. Lawson. Allow me to congratulate you.
3: I don't know what you have in mind.
0: You have in mind to see your wife convicted of the murder of Pepe Gatto. And so punish them both for having dared to fall in love.
3: I love Celia. I worship her.
0: Yes, that's what you expected me to believe. Hoping, meanwhile, that a hat would convict her. You worshipped her until she became fascinated by a young savage animal known as Pepe Gatto.
3: No.
0: At that point, the worship shifted into reverse, and you went green with hate. Hate that drove you to climb that fire escape that you know so much about and shoot him in the back.
3: You're dreaming.
0: Jerry Fay saw you in the act. And when she was about to divulge your identity to Archie, you killed her too. Meaning to hang her murder on your wife along with the other killing.
3: That's a lie.
0: Mr. Lawson, I didn't bring you here to apprehend your wife. There's really no reason why she should come here. I suggested this visit in the belief that you'd betray some guilty knowledge of the place and circumstances. As you have so obligingly just done.
3: You're clever, aren't you?
0: Monumentally.
3: But a little hasty.
0: So? Why?
3: There's a gun in my hand. Haven't you noticed?
0: Of course, sir, but yours is not the only gun in the world.
3: What?
4: Sit still, Arnold, and don't turn around.
0: Your wife, Mr. Lawson. Come in, my dear.
3: Celia, what are you doing here?
4: I came to get a hat that I'd left in Pepe's closet. It suddenly was clear to me what was in the wind. And I thought I'd better remove all evidence that you could possibly use against me.
3: Celia, listen, you must understand.
4: I understand one thing only. Pepe's gone. And you took him away.
3: Listen, please, if you let me explain, you'll understand.
4: Yeah?
3: Please, honey, help me.
4: Sure, I'll help you.
0: Celia!
4: Well, that's all, Mr. Wolf. What now?

0: Archie, why is it when you drive it always gets so crowded outside?
1: Will it go tough on her, boss?
0: Why not? She killed a man in cold blood. Though she actually saved our lives while doing so.
1: I hope that helps her at the trial.
0: I hope so, Archie. After all, if she hadn't done what she did, what would have happened to the lobster bisque?
1: What lobster bisque?
0: The lobster bisque that Fritz is making for dinner. Hurry, Archie. It really can't be appreciated unless it's eaten hot.

0: Tonight's transcribed story was based on the characters created by Rex Stout. This is an Edwin Fadiman program, produced and directed by J. Donald Wilson. In the cast were Larry Dobkin as Archie Goodwin, and Ann Diamond, Charlotte Lawrence, Gerald Moore, Don Diamond, and Eddie Fields. Next week at this same time, Nero Wolfe and Archie will bring you The Case of the Killer Card. Don Stanley speaking. Three chimes mean good times on NBC. Saturday night is date night, and NBC has a lively lineup of music and fun to help your courting along. Tomorrow, Dennis Day brings you a melodic and mirthful 30 minutes, and then Judy Canova gets together with her gang for a sparkling session of mountain-style song and laughter, followed by singing MC Red Foley and his friends on that exciting parcel of Western tunes and mayhem Grand Ole Opry. Here's Sam Spade. Three chimes mean good times on NBC.
1: Thanks, Frank. That was swell.
2: I'm glad you liked it, Harry.
1: You know, you're a darn good-looking fellow. I'll bet you have lots of girls crazy about you.
2: Oh, I don't know.
1: You're just being modest. But tell me, how do you feel when you're in love?
2: How do I feel? My gosh, Harry, it's the most wonderful feeling in the world. Why, when I'm in love, I'm just breezing along with the breeze. I never mind the bumps or the ruts along the highway of life. I float through life on a cloud.
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2: Say, that is something, Harry. But how about you singing a song now?
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0: I spun around. It was Death with a long stick that whipped me across the face. Again and again, it crashed on my head, on my eyes, across my mouth. The strength leaked out of me, and I tripped headlong into a merry-go-round of huge black horses. Then I heard the door of the tomb slowly swinging shut.
1: The New Adventures of Michael Shane, Private Detective. Michael Shane, reckless, red-headed Irishman, is back again in his old haunts in New Orleans. This is your director, Bill Russo, inviting you to listen to another transcribed episode, which we call The Case of the Purloined Corpse.

0: You're Mr. Shane, aren't you? The private detective?
1: I guess you must have that all figured out when you walked in here. Why the gun?
0: He told me I'd need one. He told me with a man like you, it was the only way.
1: Now, whatever gave him that idea?
0: He said that was the only way I could persuade you to come with me.
1: He must be quite a boy. Which head was he talking out of?
0: I don't like your humor, Mr. Shane. I didn't come here to be entertained.
1: Sure. Sure, shall we go?
0: You mean you'll come with me? Just like this?
1: Uh-huh. Wherever you go, Dollface.
2: Oh, no, I hate
0: no.
2: to be hurried.
0: Don't.
1: I don't like a little thing like a gun to stand between us. Now we can be close.
0: You're very quick, aren't you?
1: Yeah, the girls call me Swifty. Now let's play all over again. Where are we going? Who's he and what does he want?
0: Josiah DeLacy, and he wants you.
1: Josiah? You mean that mummy with $50 million?
0: Mr. DeLacy and I are not that friendly. I only take care of him, not his bank balance.
1: Hey, you can have your gun back. Josiah was right. You'll have to persuade me. Seems to me I remember hearing Josiah DeLacy hasn't got a dollar without a bloodstain on it.
0: He's in desperate trouble, Mr. Shane.
1: Well, take a message back to him, Dollface. Tell him I'll make my usual contribution to his home for homeless girls, and then tell him I dropped dead.
0: You don't understand. He's a very lonely and unhappy man. He needs your help. That's why he sent me.
1: Every morning, the population of New Orleans turns breathlessly to the obituary column, hoping to find Josiah DeLacy's name there. What makes you think I'm different?
0: Because your reputation says you can be bought. Mr. DeLacy will double your asking price.
1: Yeah, you convince good, Miss...
0: West. Catherine West.
1: Katie, huh?
0: If you want it like that.
1: Yeah. Maybe later, Kitty. Every minute I waste now costs me double time. What's on your boss's mind?
0: Mr. DeLacy's son, Ezekiel, has been missing since yesterday.
1: Why doesn't Josiah go to the Bureau of Missing Persons? They work for free.
0: Because Ezekiel is dead.
1: Huh?
0: Not only that, Mr. Shane. Ezekiel has been buried for a week.
3: In a moment, we'll return to the new adventures of Michael Shane and the case of the purloined corpse.

0: scraping time off my hands with a fingernail file when Katie West walked into my office. She was wearing an emerald green dress and a bright nickel revolver. On her, it looked like she'd just broken out of a sultan's dream. She told me Ezekiel DeLacy, son of Josiah DeLacy, had been kidnapped. But something silly had been added. Ezekiel had been dead for a week. And in the cab on our way to the DeLacy mansion on Royal Street, she didn't quit surprising me.
1: Why are you looking at me like that?
0: I got a feeling about you, Katie, and it doesn't quite gel. Where do you fit in? How'd you latch on to DeLacy?
1: Oh, didn't I tell you? Mr. DeLacy hired me a week ago. He had an idea he needed a nurse.
0: How old does a man have to be to stop getting ideas?
1: Look, I'm no Florence Nightingale, Mr. Shane. I'm a common laborer just like you. I breathe better when I'm around $50 million.
0: Yeah, I can inhale it from here.
1: You can stop right here, driver.
0: Here you are, son. Go buy yourself an annuity. The DeLacy mansion was one big shadow, not quite a mile wide. It could have housed an assembly line where they turned pixies into ghosts. We rode up to the solarium on one of those staircase elevators. The top floor, we faced a wall of transparent glass. Through it, I could see a dried-up, tiny little man with a head like an ivory mask. Well, he was carved in so many lines and wrinkles, it could have been an ivory prune. His body was wrapped in a heavy towel-like robe, and around his throat there were more towels. Through the glass roof and glass walls, a false light crashed in. The whole apartment was swimming in it. The figure of Josiah DeLacy sat in the middle like a grotesque plant swaying in an undersea world. Katie pushed a button, and the heavy glass door whished open, and I went in.
2: Shut the door! Get the door!
0: What do you expect me to do, seep in through the glass?
2: That's like a dumpy temperature. Even a fraction of a drop lessens my life span by a year.
0: Why don't you light up a furnace and live in that?
2: I thrive on heat. It's my food and drink. Every particle of heat is like a fountain of youth to me. I soak it up. Soak it up. You're sane, aren't you?
0: Yeah, Miss West said you needed me.
2: I do. You disgust me, Mr. Shane.
0: What?
2: You might as well know that now, but I need your help.
0: Well, let's everybody stop yelling help and tell me what this is all about.
2: The body of my son Ezekiel was stolen from the family tomb in Cypress Grove Cemetery. You wouldn't understand what a desecration that is of our name, of our pride.
0: And of your son.
2: He must be done. He must be.
0: Well, now, don't shout, Joe. I haven't got him. Why would anyone want him anyhow? Was Ezekiel buried with the family loot?
2: Fool. If that was so, would they send me this ransom note?
0: Yeah, let's see it. $50,000. Bring the ransom money to the cemetery at 2:30 in the morning on... That's this morning. Now, look, my advice is...
2: No one asked for your advice. Here's $20,000. Take it to the tomb and pretend to leave. But you will watch and apprehend the criminals and bring them to me.
0: How do you know you can trust me with all this money?
2: I don't. But if you should be so stupid as to run off with it, I assure you there's always room for one more in Cypress Grove Cemetery.
0: I do believe you have a point there, Joe. Just as a matter of curiosity, how old was your son?
2: He was 70.
0: And you outlived him. Maybe he didn't understand about this heat thing. Well, I'll see what I can do to bring him back. It's a matter of pride. Phew. Boy.
1: How'd you make out?
0: I'm keen. Just keen. I wheedled $20,000 out of Joe. Cover charge for my date with a zombie at Cypress Grove Cemetery.

tomb was open. I went in. 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I kneeled to put the ransom money on the marble floor, and then I heard it. The sound of a cane or a thin club pushing through the air. I spun around. It was Death with a long stick that whipped me full across the face. 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Then I heard the door of the tomb slowly swinging shut.

0: Michael. 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
1: How'd you get here?
0: I followed you. I frightened them away when they heard me coming.
1: Did you see who they were?
0: No, it was too dark.
1: You're a doctor. Yeah, no, Ransom's gone. All right, get me out. You'd have to bury me. She was strong, that girl. Strong enough to get me up and out of there and back to my apartment. She kissed me goodnight with a smile, and then she went away. It was a million years later when the noise got inside of me and kept growing and growing until I was one big noise all over. Yeah. I don't know. Some days it's very hard to tell. Very hard.
2: This is Miss Cleo Delphine of the Josiah Lacey Sanctuary for Homeless Girls. Can you come down here right away?
1: You want a testimonial? I think homeless girls are the best because they're...
2: Shane, this concerns murder. Murder and Ezekiel DeLacy.
1: To the Josiah DeLacy Sanctuary for Girls, I was amazed at the frivolity of the building. It was like a charming and graceful old French lady doing a discreet version of a can-can. From somewhere within the house, a music box was playing an old tune. I crossed a courtyard and entered the building. 60 or 70 years ago, a ladylike girl had a dream of what her home would look like. This was it. Standing in the middle of the room was a distinguished-looking woman dressed in black and carrying a cane.
3: Mr. Shane.
1: I bow.
3: I'm Cleo Delphine.
1: It's an honor, Miss Cleo.
3: Oh.
1: Lovely place you have here.
3: Well, thank you. We think so.
1: Wait, it's so quiet. Are the guests at work or at play?
3: Guests? Oh, would you care to meet them?
1: Wait, it's not too much trouble.
3: Oh, not at all. Penelope? Penelope?
4: Yes, Cleo?
3: Mr. Shane is here. He'd like to meet you.
4: Oh, I do want to see that young man.
3: Penelope, this is Michael Shane.
4: Oh, how nice.
1: How do you do, ma'am?
3: Mr. Shane wanted to meet the inmates of the Josiah DeLacy Sanctuary for Girls. This is my sister Penelope, Mr. Shane.
4: We are the girls.
1: You mean... just the two of you?
3: Just the two of us. Oh, I'm sorry to disappoint you.
1: I'm not disappointed, Miss Delphine. I couldn't be more delighted.
3: Oh, you may leave now, Penelope.
4: Not by Cleo.
3: Yes.
4: Oh, you have all the fun. Please come again, Mr. Shane. It's rare that we have gentlemen calling on us.
1: Well, that's their misfortune.
4: Oh, Cleo, it makes me feel all flattery, as if there were a little bird beating its wings against my heart.
3: Really, Penelope.
4: Goodbye, Mr. Shane.
1: Bye. Well, if I were 40 years older, I think I could feel the little bird, too.
3: Many young gentlemen did.
1: Mr. Fane, on the phone you said something about a murder in Ezekiel DeLacy. May we talk about that?
3: Mr. Shane, Ezekiel DeLacy is not dead.
1: Shall I go out and come back in again? The smell of all roses does something to my hearing.
3: No, you heard me correctly. The body that was laid to rest in the DeLacy mausoleum was not Ezekiel's.
1: Well, whose was it?
3: Would you care to see?
1: Hmm?
3: Please follow me. You'll find this most interesting.
1: She led me upstairs and into a darkened chapel-like room. There was a pungent odor of incense. A huge Spanish candelabra stood in the four corners and cast a ghostly, wavering light over a body that lay on a raised platform.

0: was the body of a man who had accepted death much against his will. You didn't have to be a detective to see the reason why. Right in the middle of his forehead was a neat little hole. Neat, like in bullet.
1: In a moment, we'll return to the new adventures of Michael Shane and the case of the purloined corpse.

0: just about as easy to hang on to as a handful of smoke. There was a girl in it named Katie who could light candles in your brain. There was also Josiah DeLacy, an old man who might have told me some big, big lies. His son Ezekiel had been dead for a week. I was hired to find out what made the body lively enough to disappear from Cypress Grove Cemetery. And then there was Miss Cleo Dauphine and her sister Penelope of the Josiah DeLacy Sanctuary for Homeless Girls. And scattered somewhere in between meeting all these gay people was a beating I took in Ezekiel's tomb. And finally, looking very unhappy about the whole thing, was a dead man with a bullet hole in his forehead.
1: Mr. Shane, I insist that this is the man who was buried in Cypress Grove.
0: And you also say he's not Ezekiel DeLacy?
1: Precisely.
0: Well, the way I heard it, Miss Cleo, is that Josiah buried his son and seems willing to part with a hunk of cash just to see that Ezekiel enjoys a cool and untroubled rest.
1: I detest quibbling, Mr. Shane. I knew Ezekiel very well as anybody did.
0: Yeah. Well, now, don't surprise me too much, Miss Cleo, but tell me gently. Is Ezekiel alive?
1: I saw him at the funeral.
0: Well, who do you think this body belonged to when it was breathing?
1: I'd be very glad to tell you, Mr. Shane. The murdered man you see lying there is...
2: Here, Shane. Drink this.
0: Where am I?
2: We're at police headquarters, Shane, and the offer of this drink lasts 5 seconds. After that, it gets donated back to the police department, namely me.
0: Yeah, you're so good to me, Lefebvre.
2: You're not hurt, Shane. Just a scratch.
0: Well, can't fool you, can we? Did you find the body?
2: We found Cleo Dauphine.
0: Yeah, I figured you would. Why else would you be an inspector? Only I'm talking about the murdered body.
2: Cleo Dauphine was dead. Shot 4 times. No weapon in evidence. We may not be as smart as you, Shane, but we call that a murdered body. What do you call it?
0: I'm talking about the one that was stolen from the tomb.
2: Look, maybe you're hurt worse than I thought. The department don't expect us to know more in first aid. But my brother-in-law is a nifty psychiatrist.
0: Oh, forget it. What about Penelope?
2: Which Penelope?
0: Cleo's sister. Wasn't she there?
2: What were you doing down there anyway? What possible interest could you have in the DeLacy Sanctuary for Homeless Girls? Huh?
0: Just social work. I feel everyone should do his bit.
2: Well, you're a real cute Irishman, aren't you, Shane? Don't you want to keep your license nice and green? Could dry up and blow away if you keep breathing hot lies on it.
0: Now, don't crowd me, Lefebvre. I got an idea I can hand this thing through you all prettied up with a ribbon around it.
2: But try real hard, huh? If you don't, it'll break my heart. Maybe yours, too.
0: When I got out of there, the fog had rolled in from the Gulf, gathered up some fresh water mist out of Lake Poncia train, then clumped down Market Street as heavy and definite as an elephant's foot. All of which made it a lovely evening for a walk. Now, maybe walking had helped me add up a few answers I'd missed. But then one answer drove up in a pretty blue convertible.
3: Mike? Hey, Mike!
0: Well, a bright ray of sunshine in an otherwise drab day.
3: Get in, Mike.
0: Sure. Honest Joe DeLacy fix you up with this hot rod?
3: Mike, what's happened to you? You just vanished. I've been looking every place for you.
0: Glad you were, Dow Child. I want to check a few things with you. Now, look, when you came to my office, you told me Ezekiel DeLacy had been dead for a week. You sure of that?
3: Of course I'm sure. Ezekiel DeLacy died a day before his father hired me as a private nurse.
0: But you don't really know if he was dead or not.
3: I saw Ezekiel buried, Mike. I attended the funeral with his father, Josiah.
0: Well, how many other people saw him?
3: Mr. DeLacy and I were the only ones at the funeral. You know how much people hate that family.
0: Well, then you never saw Ezekiel except as a corpse.
3: No, how could I?
0: Don't let it worry you, Katie.
3: But I do worry, Mike.
0: Oh.
3: I do. About you, Mike.
0: Why, Katie, you're talking about the man I love. Hey, why are we stopping?
3: We're out of gas. Come here.
0: What can I do? Why, Katie, you wouldn't want me to walk home, would you? After a while, after the fog went back to where it came from, Katie drove me to my apartment. I gave her back the same kind of look she gave me, whatever kind that was. Bitter, a fond and painful farewell. Walking down the hall to my room, I couldn't quite make out whether the afterimage of her perfume still stuck with me or whether one of the other tenants was going on a binge of old roses. It didn't really start worrying me until I saw a light slanting through the bottom of the door.
1: Oh, Mr. Shane.
0: Miss Penelope, how'd you get in here?
1: Oh, just like they do in the movies, Mr. Shane. I told the clerk I was your sister. It seems to work every time.
0: I'm delighted.
1: Oh, this is so exciting. Cleo will be furious when she finds out I've been talking to you alone.
0: Cleo, but...
1: But I'm sure there are some things you'd just ask me.
0: Yeah. Tell me about yourself, Miss Penelope, and about your sister, Miss Cleo.
1: Oh, there's nothing to tell about me. But Cleo now, her story is so exciting and romantic and sad, like a novel.
0: Tell me about it.
1: Promise you won't tell Cleo?
0: I promise.
1: Well, 50 years ago, Cleo was hired by Josiah De Lacy as a nurse companion. Then one day, he found her in the garden with his son, Ezekiel. Oh, there, I've said it.
0: I blush.
1: Yes, Josiah found her in the garden with his son, Ezekiel, alone. You see, it was Josiah and Cleo who were in love.
0: Well, what did Josiah do?
1: As punishment, he built the home and called it a sanctuary for homeless girls, and he forced Cleo and me to live there.
0: Did you know Josiah?
1: Oh, yes, I often visited him and Cleo.
0: How long has it been since you've seen him?
1: I haven't set eyes on him from the day he put us in the house until...
0: Until the funeral.
1: Until the funeral. We found a hiding place and we watched. Oh, Mr. Shane, what have you made me say? Oh, Cleo will be very angry when she finds out what I've told her.
0: She won't find out, Miss Penelope.
1: I'd better be leaving now, Mr. Shane. I don't want Cleo to find me alone with the gentleman in his room. But it was courtly of you to understand. And Mr. Shane?
0: Yes?
1: Do be careful. I'm afraid for you, Mr. Shane.
0: There was only one place left to go after that, so I went. Katie answered my knock and let me in. She looked swooningly at me, but I wasn't in the mood. I told her to wait for me outside in the car. As I approached the glass wall of the solarium, I could see Josiah sitting there exactly as he'd sat the first time I saw him. I took a last gasp of air, opened the door. Josiah screamed.
4: You blundering, stupid idiot! Get out of here!
0: I'm taking a poll, Mr. DeLacy. Where do you think your son Ezekiel is?
4: I hired you to find out.
0: But I failed. I failed miserably.
4: Exactly. Now get out of here.
0: But I couldn't live with myself without knowing.
4: Poison is always a good way out, Shane. Or you could jump right from here. I could enjoy that.
0: And your homeless girl, Cleo Dauphine, she's been murdered. Did you know that?
4: That's right. Joe's like to meddle.
0: Yeah, and whoever killed her tried to murder me. That's twice on the same case. I'm Irish and superstitious and scared. The third time might take. Now, where is your son Ezekiel, Mr. DeLacy?
4: What makes you think I know?
0: That gun you just took out of your pocket helps me know. Could be the same one that killed Cleo before she could tell me whose body was in her house.
4: It is the same gun, Shane.
0: Well, who'd you get to pull the trigger for, you nurse?
4: I told you, he gives me strength. It's quite warm in here now.
0: Yeah, even I can feel it.
4: I loathe you, Gib Tongue. I loathe everything about you.
0: Now, don't exert yourself, Pappy.
4: Believe me, it will take no exertion to kill you. Do you want to know where Ezekiel is? I tell you.
0: No, I'll tell you. You're Ezekiel, aren't you? You killed your old man. And it was Cleo who sent you that ransom note.
4: Yes, Cleo or Penelope. They were the only ones who could have possibly known that it was my father who was buried, and not I.
0: Only you figured that out too late, after you hired me. So you shot Cleo while I was talking to her.
4: I'll outlive all of you.
0: Oh, 1,000 wouldn't even get you one on that, Zeke.
4: Yes. Yes, I killed Cleo. And now I'll kill you, Shane.
0: And take it easy. This won't look good on your record.
4: Take it.

0: The bullets that pierced the glass punched two holes in the old man's body. They did another thing. They set up a vibration that collapsed the wall of the solarium. And standing outside with a very gentle smile and a very harsh revolver was Penelope Dupree. I got her out of there fast, down to Katie's car. When I told Katie what had happened, she sat there and stared, her vision of $50 million ripped apart by all those jagged edges.
1: Are you sure Ezekiel's dead, Mike?
0: Yeah, I'm sure, Dollface. He's quite dead.
2: I followed you here. I told you it would be better if you had someone to take care of you.
0: Well, the hot blood of youth, Miss Penelope. I apologize.
2: And I'm glad you found out that he was really Ezekiel. I was listening. I couldn't have told you that, Mr. Shane. I gave Cleo my word of honor I wouldn't tell anybody that.
1: Then maybe you wouldn't mind telling me why Ezekiel killed his father.
2: Because he hated him. He thought Josiah would never die. Ezekiel wanted his inheritance. He was getting very impatient, I imagine. And you know what?
0: What?
2: I wrote the ransom note. Oh, it was so exciting. Cleo doesn't know about that. But I didn't want the money. I only did it to hurt Ezekiel.
0: You don't look the type, Miss Penelope.
2: Oh, Cleo was still in love with Josiah. That's why we brought his body to our nice house. I put him in our own vault. That's why those policemen couldn't find
0: it. Maybe we better tell them, though.
2: Yes, if you say so. And now, I'd like to go home, Mr. Shane.
0: Sure, whatever you say.
2: But why does Miss West look so unhappy? She can get another job.
0: Yeah, well, she probably will. Don't take it so hard, Katie.
1: I can't believe it. All that money just waiting to be plucked. I thought this would be the one time...
2: Why, whatever is she talking about?
0: Well, this last companion racket might pay off another time, Dollface.
1: Do I hear an offer?
0: Now, how about dinner at Galatoire's private dining room? That is, if you lend me $20, your late boss forgot to pay me.
2: Oh, I'd be glad to lend it to you, Mr. Shane.
1: I guess it can be arranged. Here you are, Mike.
0: Thanks. Now, let's turn on the dashlight for a second. Okay, you foolish girl.
1: What's the matter?
2: Yes, is something wrong, Mr. Shane?
0: Never try to pass a mark, Bill, Katie, especially to the fellow who marked it.
1: You marked it?
0: Mm-hmm. Right before you tried to blame me in the cemetery. But... Now you'll have to have dinner at police headquarters with no margarita sauce.
1: Why, you dirty devil.
0: And after all the trouble I had getting reservations at Galatoire's. Will you join me, Miss Penelope?
1: Of all the low-down, contemptible...
2: Why, I'd be delighted, Mr. Shane.
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0: Diamond Detective Agency, we never say die.
1: Mr. Diamond?
0: That's right.
1: How would you like to make $1,200?
0: Do I have to name the mystery melody?
1: This is not a quiz show, Mr. Diamond. I have a proposition for you, a business arrangement by which you may profit to the tune of $1,200.
0: Oh, well, that's my favorite tune.
1: My name is Evans, Dr. William Evans. 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
1: Yes, I'd appreciate it if you would come right over.
0: Well, it's after six now.
1: I'll stay in my office until you get here. And so as to save time with explanations, on your way over, pick up a late afternoon Times and read the article on page 3, column 2. A story about a man called Farmer.
0: I locked the office, went downstairs and out on the street where I purchased the late afternoon Times, and in the cab headed for Dr. Evans's office, I read the article on page 3, column 2. George Farmer burns to death, and the picture of the deceased. According to the article, Farmer had been on a vacation in the North Woods. He'd gone to sleep smoking a cigarette, and that was that. Mattress caught fire before anyone noticed. The whole cabin was burning. My cab led me out in front of Dr. Evans's building, and one look at the large crowd, plus the very familiar black sedan in the passenger loading zone, tied my stomach in a knot.
2: All right, now, get back, you. You?
0: Evening, Sergeant Otis.
3: Lieutenant, what are you yelling about, Melonhead?
4: Oh.
0: Evening, Lieutenant Levinson.
4: Oh, no. I hope you were just passing by, Mr. Diamond.
0: I saw the crowd, Lieutenant Levinson, and came over to find out if you and Otis were playing hopscotch or possibly kick the can.
4: This is a swell time to make with the jokes. Some guy took a dive out of the fourth floor window.
0: Fourth floor? Dead?
4: Very. Name was Evans. Had offices in the building. Dr. William Evans.
0: Guy named Evans. Offices on the fourth floor. Doctor. Some guy. Just 20 minutes before, he'd called me with a $1,200 proposition. And now it looked like the only thing I was going to get out of the deal was a late afternoon paper and a story about a guy named Farmer.
4: Farmer? Burned to death in bed? Oh, yeah. We got a report on the case.
0: Well, this Dr. Evans was hooked up with it in some way.
4: He offered you $1,200?
0: He asked me if I was interested.
4: Silly boy. There's the doctor's office. And there's the window he went out of.
0: Who saw him jump?
4: Bill Mitchell, cop on the beat, saw the body come out of the window feet first. Said at least it looked like he jumped.
0: No sign of a struggle?
4: I'll have the boys give the room a good going over.
0: Well, we're pretty sure of two things, Walt. First, there's a strong possibility that Dr. Evans didn't commit suicide. Also, that he knew something about George Farmer, the guy who got burned to death.
4: Might have been Farmer's doctor.
0: Well, there's one way to find out. This Times article says that Farmer left a widow. While you're checking things here, I think I'll go see what Mrs. Farmer's views are on dead husbands and dead doctors.

0: Yes?
1: Mrs. Farmer?
0: Yes, what is it?
1: I'd like to talk to you about your late husband.
0: Are you from the police again?
1: Well, I just left them, but this is my own idea. My name's Diamond. I'm a private detective.
0: Oh? You working for the insurance company?
1: No.
0: Well, then just what do you want? I'm tired of questions about my husband's death. I've told the police and insurance company everything I know.
1: Well, I know it's been difficult, but I won't take long, and there are a few things I'd really like to find out.
0: Well, what are they?
1: Do you know a Dr. Evans?
0: Dr. Evans? No. No, I don't know any Dr. Evans.
1: Your husband never mentioned him, said he knew him?
0: No, he didn't. Besides, what has this doctor to do with my husband?
1: Well, I don't know yet. You mentioned an insurance company. Was your husband insured, Mrs. Farmer?
0: Yes, with the National Mutual. But if you're not working for the insurance company or the police, who are you working for?
1: Me.
0: You? Look, would you mind telling me what possible interest you could have in the death of my husband?
1: Tell you the truth, I really don't know. But there are $1,200 mixed up in it somewhere, and that's enough to keep me well interested until I find some answers. Thank you, Mrs. Farmer. Hello, Walt.
2: Hello, Rick. You see the wife?
1: Yeah, lovely girl. Type you'd like to bring home to Mom. You find out anything?
2: Nothing in the room to indicate the doctor was pushed out of the window.
1: Mrs. Farmer didn't know the doctor. Said her late husband didn't either. But she thought at first I was from an insurance company.
2: Well, what company?
1: Oh, a National Mutual.
2: Otis.
3: Yeah, Lieutenant.
2: Got the names of the officials in National Mutual?
3: Yeah.
2: Bring them in.
3: Right.
1: Why all the action?
2: We checked with the dead doctor's nurse. She said aside from his regular practice, he worked for two or three big insurance firms. National Mutual was one of them. I didn't think of a connection then, but I made the check just in case.
1: Well, George Farmer was burned to death. Dr. Evans knew something about Farmer. Farmer was insured with the National Mutual, and the doctor worked for National Mutual. Might be a tie-up.
2: Well, Vice President of National Mutual is Arthur Peterson. It's not too late. Let's take a run over to his house and see if he knows anything about it.
4: Well, gentlemen, in answer to your questions, yes, we did insure the late George Farmer, and Dr. Evans does work for us. As to whether or not he was the doctor who examined Farmer, I really couldn't say. I'd have to check the files. Lieutenant, aren't you satisfied? You think there's something wrong?
2: We don't know. Dr. Evans jumped or was pushed out of his office window this evening.
4: Good Lord.
2: He called Mr. Diamond here and indicated he knew something about Farmer's death.
1: Have you settled the claim with Mrs. Farmer yet?
4: No, but it's to be settled within the week. $25,000 policy.
1: Hmm. If someone could show your company that Farmer's death was no accident, there'd be a reward, wouldn't there?
4: Yes. 10% of the policy. In this case, $2,500.
1: Oh, half of that would be about $1,200.
2: You think we could look at your records tonight, Mr. Peterson? It's very important.
4: I, of course. I'll just get a coat and we'll go right down to the office.
1: We left with Mr. Peterson and headed for the offices of the National Mutual. A quick look through the file showed us what we wanted. A full report on the state of George Farmer's health. Okayed for insurance by the examining physician, Dr. William Evans.
4: It's too bad the first claim on an accident policy has to be a death.
2: Well, that ties that up. Now what have we got?
1: Enough to keep on looking.
2: I think I'll go have a long talk with Farmer's wife.
4: Our company detectives checked that. She was right here in the city when her husband died.
2: Well, a little talk won't hurt.
1: Who sold Farmer the policy, Mr. Peterson?
4: According to the files, the insurance man was Mark Names.
1: You have his address here?
4: Yes. Here you are. Good man. One of our leading salesmen.
1: While you're talking with Mrs. Farmer, Walt, I think I'll run over and see this man, Ames. Maybe he can do us some good. If the late Dr. Evans hadn't offered me $1,200, I would have okayed his four-floor dive as an act of suicide. But the way things were shaping up, he was going to split an insurance reward. And knowing doctors to be pretty practical people, I just couldn't imagine him giving up that kind of money for a fast trip to the sidewalk. The home of Martin Ames was an apartment on the Lower East Side. His wife answered the door.
0: No, my husband isn't here. I was just leaving.
1: You know where I can find your husband, Mrs. Ames? It's rather important.
0: I don't know what you want, but if you want to see my husband, that's where I'm going now. I just got a call. He's had an automobile accident.

0: Miss.
1: Yes?
0: I'm Mrs. Ames. I was told my husband.
1: Oh, yes, Miss Ames. If you'll just have a seat, I'll call Dr. Tully. He's in charge of your husband's case.
0: But I want to see my husband. Can I see him?
1: You'll have to see Dr. Tully first.
0: But I want to know how serious it is. I should be with my husband.
1: If
0: you'll
1: just be patient for a moment, Miss Ames, I'll get Dr. Tully.
2: Come on, Mrs. Ames. Let's sit down over here. Just sit down right over here and try and relax.
1: Dr. Tully, third floor right. Reception room, please.
2: Hello, Walt.
0: Dr. Tully.
2: No, this is a police officer, Miss Ames.
0: Police officer?
2: He's a friend of mine, Miss Ames.
0: Nothing about my husband.
2: Dr. Tully's the man you want to see.
3: Can I talk with you, Rick?
2: Oh, sure. Will you excuse me, Miss Ames?
0: Oh, yes, of course.
2: You'll be all right?
0: I'll be all right.
2: Okay, Walt.
3: Well, this is far enough.
2: About her husband?
3: Yeah, I was questioning Mrs. Farmer when I got the call over the hot shot. I remembered, so I figured you'd wind up here.
2: Have you heard how he is?
3: Died 5 minutes ago.
2: Oh, no. Accident?
3: Hit and run. Before he died, he told us a car ran him off the road. Went down a 20-foot embankment and right into a cement retaining wall. The wall stopped him from going any further, but broke his neck.
2: Any lead on the other car?
3: No, lonely stretch of road. No one else saw it. It happened too fast for Ames.
2: Now, wait a minute. That must be Dr. Tully going over to Mrs. Ames now.
4: Yeah, Mrs. Ames, Tully. I'm afraid that...
3: He did everything he could. I don't envy him.
4: Your husband is dead.
0: Oh, no.
4: Mrs. Ames.
0: Oh, dear.
4: Mrs.
0: You
4: Ames, please control yourself, Mrs. Ames.
2: Come on, Walt. This is turning into a rotten case.

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1: I often think that perhaps the most common under-the-weather complaint in the average family is either acid stomach or plain old sluggishness.
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3: A little after 6, I got a phone call, and by 6:30, the man who called was lying on a sidewalk, broken in two from a four-story drop. 2 hours later, an insurance salesman named Ames was run off the road and ended up with a broken neck. Coincidence? Not a bit. Walt found the location of the place where George Farmer had burned to death. Then we climbed in the squad car and started the long drive for the Catskills. Around 7 in the morning, we turned off the main highway and onto a dirt road. A sign reading, Sportsman's Retreat, 2 miles, pointed the way. And 20 minutes later, we were pulling up in front of the lodge.
4: Morning. Morning, welcome to Sportsman's Retreat.
5: Morning.
4: Police car, ain't it?
5: I'm Lieutenant Levinson, 5th Precinct, New York Police. This is Mr. Diamond.
4: Oh, howdy, howdy.
5: How are you?
4: You up here about Mr. Farmer's death?
5: Unofficially. You run the place?
4: Yeah, I'm the foreman. My name's Pop Sloan, but everybody just called me Pop.
3: We thought it'd stay a while, Pop. Can you put us up?
4: Well, sure. How long you figured on being around?
5: Oh, not long. We only brought one change of clothes.
4: Well, come on in. Breakfast was an hour ago, but if you're hungry, I can have the cook rustle up some bacon and eggs.
5: Well, sounds good.
3: Any people staying here, Pop?
4: Oh, about 14. Yeah, 14. Same crowd comes up every year. Sort of a club, you might call it.
5: How many years did George Farmer come out?
4: Oh, Mr. Farmer come up about, for the last 10 years.
3: Hey, who owns the place?
4: Mr. Phillips. He ain't here now, but he phoned and says he'll be in sometime this afternoon. Say, how come you fellas are interested in Mr. Farmer's death? We had the police and the insurance up here for 3 days. You're a little late, ain't you?
5: Well, there are a few things we haven't cleared up. Sure appreciate some help, Pop.
4: Yeah, sure. Give you all the help I can. I'll go get some breakfast for you, and then we can gab a little while.
3: Pop went back to the kitchen, and we relaxed in a couple of big leather chairs in front of a large window that looked out on a row of cabins.
5: That last cabin must have been Farmer's.
3: Yeah, nothing much left of it.
5: It's beautiful up here. Look at those trees with the sun shining through them.
3: Your soul is showing, Walt.
5: Oh!
3: It was a beautiful place, all right. The cabin stood in a clearing, fronted by well-kept paths and backed by tall trees. Pop came in a little later with enough bacon and eggs to feed a platoon of tapeworms, and we talked.
5: Where is everybody, Pop?
4: Out fishing. Get up about 4:30 around here.
3: Many of the men bring their wives?
4: Oh, some of them. Mr. Farmer used to bring his one up every year. Fine-looking woman, Mrs. Farmer. Didn't come up this year, though, and it's too bad, too.
3: Why?
4: Well, might have saved him. Used to smoke in bed all the time. Maybe if she'd been around here, she might have caught him at it.
5: Who discovered the fire?
4: Oh, we all saw it, but it was too late. By the time we got there, the whole place was burning. By the time we got the hose going, there wasn't much left.
3: You say you all saw it. Where were you?
4: Oh, we was up to Willow Peak cooking out. That's about 3 miles from camp. You can see it from there. See that tall peak there to the left of them trees?
5: Yeah. How come Farmer didn't go along?
4: Oh, he never went on many hikes. Had trouble with his legs, you know.
3: Anyone stay here in camp besides Farmer?
4: No. Everybody was up at Willow Peak.
3: Mm. Who examined the body?
4: Doc Combs from Evanston came up and looked at the body.
3: Where's Evanston?
4: About 50 miles east. But if you want to talk to the doc, you'll have to wait till everybody comes in from fishing.
6: Oh, God. Is he up here now?
4: Yeah. Come up last night. First day of week for the fishing.
7: Oh, Pop.
4: Morning, Mr. Phillips.
7: Good morning.
4: I didn't expect you till this afternoon. This is Mr. Phillips, the owner.
7: Oh, I have some bags out in the car. Will you get them, please? Good morning, gentlemen.
6: Right in there.
1: Good morning.
4: Yeah, there's some more police fellas, Mr. Phillips.
7: Oh? About Mr. Farmer's death?
4: Yeah, I've got to clear up a few things.
7: Would you please get those bags for me, Pop?
4: Bags? Sure.
5: We just wanted to ask a couple of questions, Mr. Phillips. I'm Lieutenant Levinson, and this is Mr. Dunn.
7: Well, how do you do?
6: How do you do?
7: Do you mind if I sit down?
5: Well, not at all.
7: I thought the authorities were satisfied.
5: No, I guess they are. Where were you when the accident occurred, Mr. Phillips?
7: I was on my way here from the city. I arrived about an hour later.
5: You live in the city, Mr. Phillips?
7: Well, yes, I have a house there. I divide my time between there and the lodge.
5: Tell me something about Farmer, Mr. Phillips. What kind of a man was he?
7: Well,
4: you fellas want any more breakfast?
5: No, thanks, Pa.
4: Go
5: ahead, Mr. Phillips.
7: Good old Pa. Well, there really isn't much to tell. Farmer was a nice sort of a guy, rather quiet. As you know, he had a very bad habit of smoking in bed.
5: You have any trouble with him smoking in bed before?
7: Oh, yes, several times. Nearly started a fire 2 years ago.
5: Well, wouldn't that make you watch him a little more closely?
7: Well, you see, his wife came up with him every year, but this one, she was usually near enough to prevent any trouble.
5: How long did he usually stay here?
7: Whole week, 10 days, however long his vacation lasted.
5: Mm-hmm. What was his business?
7: I think he was in advertising.
5: Make much money?
7: I have no idea. He certainly never spent much. He was tight as the devil. He was known for it, in fact. Coming up here was the only luxury he allowed himself. He'd tell everyone he'd save all year just to come up here and relax for a week or two.
4: Hey, Lieutenant, here comes Doc Combs. He must have got his limit.
7: Oh, you gentlemen interested in talking to the doctor?
5: Yeah, Pop tells us he was the one who examined the body.
4: Well, what'd you get, Doc?
8: Hi, Pop, I got my limit.
4: Oh, good for you, good for you. Come on over here. A couple of fellas want to talk to you.
8: Well, how are you, Phil?
7: Hello, Doc.
8: Pop said you weren't due until this afternoon.
7: This is Lieutenant Levinson and Mr. Diamond.
5: And,
6: how are you?
8: Police?
4: Yeah, they want to ask you a few questions. We got to clear up a few things about George Farmer getting burned to death.
7: Pop, that's enough, Pop.
4: I was only trying to
8: help. Well, certainly, gentlemen. Here, will you take these fish, please, Pop?
4: Fish? Oh, the fish. Yeah, sure. I'll be right back.
8: Well, I don't think I could tell you much more than I've already told the police.
5: Did you know George Farmer prior to his death?
8: Oh, yes, over a period of 10 years.
5: Did you identify the body?
8: Well, not at first. It was too badly burned.
5: Not at first? You mean you did identify it later?
8: Well, when they told me that George had a broken wrist, I found the broken section of bone and identified him.
5: Broken wrist?
7: Oh, yes, Mr. Diamond. You see, when George arrived, his lower arm was in a cast. He told us that he'd broken his wrist the week before.
5: What day did he arrive?
7: Tuesday of last week.
5: Well, put in a call to Otis and have him find out where George Farmer had his broken wrist treated. And most of all, when the accident occurred.
9: Well, what are you getting at, Rick?
5: Then have him find out the date the insurance policy went into effect. Doctor, which wrist was broken?
8: The right one.
5: And it was in a cast, huh?
8: Mm-hmm.
5: Would you say he could move his fingers well enough to write?
8: Depends on how recent the accident.
5: Step on it, Walt.
9: Okay, but I don't get it. I talked to Otis. He'll get the information. Call us back. Now, would you mind telling me what the devil this is all about?
5: George Farmer had to sign the insurance policy, didn't he?
9: Yeah, but he could have done that with his left hand.
5: An accident policy would cover a broken wrist, wouldn't it?
9: Sure would.
5: Mr. Phillips, you said Farmer was known to be careful with his money.
7: Yes, that's right.
8: I can vouch for that. I treated him for a cigarette burn 3 years ago and had a devil of a time collecting.
5: Thanks, Doctor.
9: Well, so what? So what?
5: So if Otis gives us the answers I want, I think I can show you George Farmer was murdered.
7: Murdered?
5: Yeah. And I think I can explain why an insurance salesman and a doctor were killed. So we all sat around and waited for my hunch to grow muscles. I kept turning the whole thing over in my mind, and the more I thought, the more the whole thing tied together. Around noon, a call came in from Otis, and Walt gave him the information I needed.
9: There it is. George Farmer broke his wrist on the 26th of last month. He was treated at the Olive Hospital.
5: About 3 weeks ago.
9: He stayed one night at the hospital and went home.
5: What day did he arrive here, Mr. Phillips?
7: About the 4th.
5: 2 weeks after the accident. He died on the 11th, according to the papers.
7: Yes, that's right. He'd been here about a week.
5: When did the insurance policy go into effect, Wal?
9: The 22nd of last month.
5: It went into effect. It wasn't taken out.
9: I said, went into effect.
3: Now, it would cost him a few bucks to have a broken wrist taken care of and spend the night in the hospital, wouldn't it, Doctor?
10: Yes, it would.
3: But remember what the vice president of National Mutual said, Walt? Too bad the first claim on an accident policy had to be death.
9: Yeah.
3: Well, if Farmer had an accident policy, why didn't he put in a claim for his broken wrist? Come on, Walt. We're going back to town and talk to Mrs. Farmer.

0: You got your men spotted around the building?
1: Whole block surrounded. Peterson and Evers are covering the front. Cars in every corner.
0: Isn't Otis going to play?
2: Well, there's been some complaints about noisy cats in the neighborhood, so I stuck Otis in back in the alley. He'll drive every cat right into the river.
0: You might have made a mistake. One yell out of Otis, and he'll end up with all the shoes in the block.
1: Here it is.
3: Yes? Oh.
2: Mind if we come in, Mrs. Farmer?
3: No, I guess not. Well, what is it this time, Lieutenant?
2: We think your husband was murdered.
3: Well, that's ridiculous.
0: Now, we know you didn't do it, but you were in on it. You know who did.
3: Are you serious?
2: Very. We just had the lab make a check on the insurance policy. The signature and the fingerprints were from the right hand.
3: Well, of course they were.
0: So your husband didn't have a broken wrist at the time?
3: Well, no, he did that sometime later.
0: And you'll swear that it's his signature on the policy?
3: Certainly. I went to the doctor with him.
0: I thought you said you didn't know a Dr. Evans.
3: Well, I don't.
2: He was the insurance doctor.
3: Well, I'd never seen him before or since. How could you expect me
0: to
3: remember?
0: Your husband didn't turn the claim for his broken wrist.
3: He didn't? Well, that was his business, wasn't it?
2: Don't you think it's rather strange to take out an accident policy and not turn in a claim on your first accident?
3: I don't know. I didn't bother with my husband's affairs.
2: Is this your husband's driver's license?
3: Where did you get that?
0: Motor vehicle department. Is it your husband's license?
3: Yes, I guess so.
0: The signature on this license is not the same as the one on the insurance policy.
3: What do you mean?
2: He means that the signature on the insurance policy is a very clever forgery. Who forged it, Mrs. Farmer?
3: I don't know. I don't know what you're talking about.
0: Who went to that doctor's office representing your husband?
3: No one. Why in the world would I do that? Why would I have someone represent my husband?
0: Probably because you wanted your husband out of the way.
3: That's horrible. Get out of here. That's not true.
2: Who was in on it with you? Who killed your husband up at his cabin at the lodge?
3: Get out. Get out.
0: It had to be someone at the lodge who knew what cabin he was in.
3: No, no, no, no, no.
0: Did you give the papers your husband's picture?
3: Yes.
2: You're lying. The newspapers told us you claimed not to have it.
3: Well, I don't remember. I don't remember.
0: Oh, sure you do. You didn't want to give the papers a picture of your husband because you knew the insurance salesman and the doctor would identify it as not being the man who took out the accident policy.
3: No.
2: You knew your husband was going to take his trip, so you planned his death and stayed home for an alibi.
0: The picture came out, and the insurance man and the doctor had to be killed. A man killed them, Mrs. Farmer. Someone strong enough to run a car off the road and lift an unconscious man out of a window, feet first.
2: Who killed him, Mrs. Farmer?
4: Hey, you, stop! Stop! Lieutenant!
0: Otis has got something.
2: Well, let's get out of the fire escape.
4: Stop, or I'll shoot!
0: There's a new line.
2: Somebody halfway up the fire escape. Look out, Otis!
0: Move over, Walt. Otis is going to hit a herd of elephants in the broom closet.
4: I got him, Lieutenant!
2: He got him.
0: No, make him happy, Walt. Climb out there and see what we got.
2: Okay.
0: Now, just take it easy, honey.
4: Wait.
0: Yeah?
2: That guy Phillips, the one who owned the lodge, and he's dead.
0: Well, Mrs. Farmer, that's it. Want to tell me about it?
3: Oh, yes. It doesn't make any difference now.
0: Phillips killed your husband and the other two men?
3: Yes. We fell in love 3 summers ago. But he planned it. The whole thing was his idea.
0: Oh, sure, sure, I know. But the state is pretty narrow-minded about those things, honey. Guy like that gets ideas and gets dead for it. You like his ideas, and you just got to get in some kind of trouble along the way.
2: Go on, Melonhead. I'm in. You're not hurt that bad.
5: I am too.
0: You get shot, Otis?
5: No. But I'd like to ask you something, Shamus. Did you throw a shoe at me?
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Richard Diamond, Private Detective, stars Dick Powell in the title role and is written by Blake Edwards, with music composed and conducted by Frank Worth. Featured in tonight's cast were Virginia Gregg, Ted DeCorsia, Wilms Herbert, Wally Mayer, Joan Banks, and Bill Boucher. Richard Diamond, Private Detective, is transcribed in Hollywood by Jaime De Valle. 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
2: Hello? Yes, this is the Falcon speaking. Oh, Linda. Now, thanks for calling, Angel, but I can't make it tonight. The fellow was caught playing with matches, and it made him so mad, I have to get to him before he gets all burned up.
3: This is Ed Hurley, friends, inviting you to listen to The Adventures of the Falcon, transcribed today, starring Les Damon. You met the Falcon first in his best-selling novels. Then you saw him in his thrilling motion picture series. Now join him on the air when the Falcon solves... The Case of the Flaming Club.

0: And now, the case of the Flaming Club. It's late Sunday night in New York when Eric Dean walks slowly to the door of his apartment. He looks through the keys on his key ring for the one which fits the lock. He tries one. After a couple of tries, gets it in the lock, but finds it won't turn. He's fumbling for another key when he hears someone on the other side of the door.
1: Eric?
2: Yeah?
1: Is that you?
2: Yeah, it's me, Georgia. Who are you expecting?
1: Just a minute. Come on in.
2: Yes, ma'am.
1: No. You've been drinking.
2: Is that a fact? Well, who wouldn't be? Went over the books with Larrabee tonight. We keep getting further in the red. In fact, we're broke.
1: Now, isn't there any way to cut expenses?
2: Cut expenses? Cut expenses? What are we going to do? We fired the band. Got to keep a bartender and a piano player.
1: Oh, there must be something.
2: We can stop eating. Cut expenses at home. Cancel my life insurance. Sure, we can cut expenses.
1: Well, no, you're talking about it now. I can see that. But tomorrow...
2: I don't want to talk about it tomorrow. Just want to sing and dance. Come on, Georgia.
1: Oh.
2: Let's dance.
1: Stop it.
2: Hey, what's the matter? Don't you want to dance? Nobody wants to dance. Nobody wants to have fun. I want to have fun. Lots of fun. Laughs. I want to blow my brains out.

0: 10:30, and we got six couples.
1: Well, Dean, it was your idea to chuck the band.
0: My idea? They wanted to be paid.
1: There's only one out.
0: You mean there still isn't out, Larrabee?
1: One.
0: What?
1: Come on in the office.
0: Okay. Don't tell me you found a sucker we can unload on.
1: No, nothing like that.
0: Well, Larrabee?
1: We could have a fire.
0: What?
1: You heard me. A fire. We have insurance.
0: Are you crazy?
1: It's been done.
0: Yeah, people are going to jail for it, too.
1: Their only chance to get out from under. Can't you see that, Dean?
0: I don't like it. There's the bottle.
1: Now, wait a minute, pal. Nothing to drink until we get this settled.
0: It is settled. No fire.
1: Why not? A can of gasoline, a match, and we collect.
0: I said no, Larrabee. You talk too much. You'd be sure to shoot your mouth off.
1: You think I'm crazy?
0: I think if we got away with it, which we probably wouldn't, but if we did, you'd have to start bragging about how sharp we were.
1: Dean, I give you my word.
0: I know you, Larrabee. I know you'd start...
1: What's the matter?
0: Just a minute. I say...
2: Hey.
0: All right, Morgan, what's the idea?
2: Let go, Mr. Dean.
0: You were listening at the door.
2: No,
0: then what were you doing here? You're supposed to be at the bar.
2: I just wanted to ask you something.
0: There's a phone at the bar, there's a phone here.
1: Dean's right, Morgan. What are you doing here?
2: Well, Mr. Larrabee, believe me,
0: You've been snooping.
2: No, Mr. Dean.
0: A snooper and a liar, too. Well, that's all for you, mister. You're through, as of now.
1: Not so fast, Dean.
2: What about my back pay? You owe me 3 weeks.
0: So it.
2: Now, you can't do this.
0: Don't tell me what I can do. You're fired.
1: Don't be a fool, Dean. Get back to the bar, Morgan. I'll straighten this out with Dean.
2: I'm not sure I want that.
1: Now, be reasonable. Dean's upset, that's all. He doesn't realize what he's saying.
0: Oh, don't I?
1: No. Well, Morgan?
2: All right, Mr. Larrabee. If you say so.
1: That's it, Morgan. I'm sorry about Dean, but we've been having a lot of trouble. And...
2: I'm not surprised with him asking for it. And believe me, if he keeps on like that, you haven't seen anything yet.

0: What'll it be, mister?
1: I'd like to see Mr. Dean.
0: No, you wouldn't.
1: Well, why do you say that?
0: Nobody likes to see him.
1: Okay, then let's say he'd like to see me. He phoned me.
0: Oh. Well, try that door back there. I think he's in the office.
1: Thanks.
2: Who is it?
1: Mike Waring.
2: Oh, yes, Waring. Come in. Well, good of you to come, Waring. Sit down.
1: Thanks. Oh, what do you want with a detective?
2: Tell me. How good are you at shadowing?
1: Good enough that I don't waste my time at it. If that's all you want, why pay my fee?
2: This is something special. I got a partner, Mark Larrabee. I want a record of all his movements.
1: Why?
2: Does it matter? I want him followed. I'm willing to pay.
1: You're willing to pay too much.
2: I want to be sure nothing goes wrong. That's why I want the Falcon.
1: Funny thing about me, Dean. When I'm on a case, I like to know what I'm doing.
2: You'll be following Larrabee.
1: Yeah, that's what I call a lot of information.
2: I didn't know you were going to be so curious.
1: It's my business.
2: Well, I'm going away for a few days. Perhaps I want to be sure Larrabee stays away from my wife.
1: Yes, perhaps you do. There are a lot of other detectives in town who'll keep tab for you. I'm not interested in that kind of business.
2: Why not?
1: I never cared for gossip.
2: You wouldn't have to gossip, just report.
1: See what I mean?
2: Well, as a matter of fact, I'm not afraid of Larrabee calling on Georgia.
1: Well, then we're right back where we started.
2: All right, Waring, if you must know, here it is. Larrabee's been drawing a lot of money out of the business. I can't find out what he does with it. I think he's been gambling. I have to know so I can straighten him out if he is.
1: Mm-hmm.
2: Now, will you take the case?
1: Well, you know something, Dean? I still think you're lying. But if you're so anxious to dump cash in my lap, I don't see why I should deprive you of the pleasure. Yeah, all right. It's a deal.

0: Here I am, mister, in this doorway. You looking for me?
1: No.
0: How come you've been following me ever since I left the club?
1: Have I?
0: Oh, that's brilliant conversation.
1: Well, I'm not an old coward.
0: I never would have known. Who are you?
1: Does it matter?
0: It matters if you're following me. What's the idea?
1: Who told you I'd be following you?
0: I got eyes.
1: But I haven't been beating tom-toms. How come you spotted me?
0: You just aren't as sharp as you think.
1: Or somebody tipped you. Now who?
0: Look, just because you're clumsy.
1: Not that clumsy.
0: We won't discuss it. You've been following me and you're going to stop.
1: Well, what's stopping me?
0: This, if it has to.
1: Is it loaded?
0: Hang around. You'll find out.
1: No, I'll take your word. I don't like the setup anyway. Good night, Larrabee.
2: I just noticed the time. You're out of luck.
1: No, not necessarily, driver.
2: Yeah, but it's after 2. The club will be closed.
1: Well, I'm not going for entertainment. Just want to talk to the bartender. He may still be around.
2: Okay, just thought you might want to know.
1: Oh, thanks.
2: Some guys raise Holy Ned if you don't... Uh-oh.
1: What's the matter?
2: Fire engines. Hey, look, they're stopping in the next block.
1: Mm-hmm.
2: Oh, yeah, I see the smoke coming out of that building. Hey!
1: Well, what?
2: Look up there. Isn't that the club where you wanted me to take you?
1: Is it? Yeah, you're right, it is.
2: It's on fire.
1: Yeah, so I see.

back to the adventures of the Falcon. It's a few minutes since Mike Waring discovered that his client's club could briefly boast of the hottest show in town. Now the Falcon is pushed through the crowd and into the burning building. He makes his way through the smoke and flames to the basement steps, hurries down as

0: Well, help me get him out of here. You can get him to the respirator.
1: I'm afraid artificial respiration won't do him any good.
0: Well, you never can tell.
1: In this case, you can't. Look at his chest. He's been stabbed to death. Well, Corbett, looks like we got the fire under control.
2: Yeah, Waring. Now, come on over to the car. I want to get a few things straight.
1: All right. But isn't it a waste of time, Corbett? You know you'll never keep them straight.
2: Yeah, that's right, Waring. Make with the gags. Us police don't know from nothing. It takes a bright private op like you to bungle a routine tale so bad a man pulls a gun on you.
1: I didn't bungle. He must have been tipped.
2: By who?
1: Well, that's one thing I'm going to find out.
2: Really hurts, don't it? And now, Waring, tell me something about this fellow, Dean.
1: I told you. He was going out of town. He wanted me to keep an eye on his partner, Mark Larrabee. I did, with the results that please you so much.
2: What did Dean expect you to catch Larrabee doing?
1: Well, he said he was afraid Larrabee was tossing his bankroll down a roulette rat hole. And he wanted me to check.
2: Is Dean his partner's keeper?
1: He claimed he was working at it.
2: Did you swallow Dean's yarn?
1: Would you?
2: You kidding? But I'm not smart like you, Waring.
1: Well, Dean's story smelled, but I played along to see how things lined up. And the fire coming right at this time seemed too much of a coincidence.
2: You think Larrabee started it after he shook you?
1: Well, it's something to check. Along with, how come Dean winds up in the basement of his club when he claimed he'd be out of town?
2: He planned to leave. He hadn't gotten around to it.
1: Well, how do you know?
2: You're not the only one who can make brilliant deductions, Waring. I found an airplane ticket in his pocket to Pittsburgh on the 4 a.m. plane out of LaGuardia, from which I deduced he was planning to fly to Pittsburgh this morning.
1: Corbett, you're a genius. Now, if you're through with me, I'll be running along. There's some angles I still want to look into.
2: Why bother, Waring? Your client's dead.
1: Look, I'm going to prove somebody tipped Larrabee about me tailing him.
2: You don't have to prove it, Waring. Somebody did tip him.
1: Yeah?
2: Sure, Waring. You did.
3: Wait a minute, will you? I'm coming. Oh, it's you, Waring. Don't you know it's the middle of the night?
1: No, I didn't. My watch stopped.
3: I'm laughing.
1: Well, I wanted to get to you before anyone else did.
3: Why?
1: Because you work for Dean and Larrabee. I thought you might be able to tell me something about them.
3: Like what, for instance?
1: Like why you tipped Larrabee that I was hired to tail him.
3: What are you talking about? How would I know?
1: You could have listened to my conversation with Dean.
3: Listened in? Me?
1: You know my name. You called me by it just now.
3: Well, you told me at the club.
1: Yeah, think again, chum. I just went into the club and stopped at the bar to ask for Dean. I never mentioned my name to you.
3: Well, I... What's the difference if I do know your name?
1: Because maybe that's not all you know. Maybe you know Dean hired me.
3: And if I do?
1: Then maybe you tipped Larrabee.
3: And if I did?
1: Now, that'll break Corbett's heart.
3: Who's Corbett?
1: Sergeant Corbett, Homicide Squad.
3: What's he got to do with this?
1: He likes to rip me.
3: And you wake me up in the middle of the night on any kind of a rib?
1: No, not entirely. There's been a fire. Do you know anything about that?
3: Fire?
1: Yes, the club burned down.
3: Why?
1: Kind of a coincidence, wouldn't you say?
3: Why?
1: Coming right when one of the owners is suspicious enough of the other to hire a detective to tail him.
3: You think Larrabee or Dean, the fire...
1: Yeah, Larrabee or Dean, the fire. It didn't start itself.
3: But they couldn't have done it.
1: Why not?
3: Well, you were following Larrabee, you say, and Dean was on a train to Chicago.
1: Train to Chicago? Where'd you get that idea?
3: Well, he told me.
1: Dean, when?
3: When he left the club last night around 6.
1: Dean said he was taking a train to Chicago?
3: I told you.
1: I know, so you did. But that's not what the plane ticket says.
3: What plane ticket?
1: The one that's not for a train to Chicago.
3: That don't make sense.
1: Oh, pal, you're catching on. But why should it make sense? Nothing else in this case does.
3: Oh, no. Now what? All right. Oh, Mr. Larrabee.
1: Hello, Morgan. I'm coming in.
3: Sure. After all, why should you be an exception?
1: Has someone been here already this morning?
3: Hey, let go.
1: Answer me.
3: Oh, Waring was here.
1: Waring, did you talk?
3: No.
1: You didn't say anything about what you heard the other day, me and Dean talking about a fire.
3: No, I didn't tell
1: you. Are you sure?
3: Yeah, I'm sure. Hey, what's the idea?
1: I asked you a question.
3: I answered.
1: I want to be sure you're telling the truth.
3: I am.
1: You better be, because that was just a warning, Morgan.

0: Hello, Mr. Waring. Do you mind if I join you?
1: Why, what a question, Angel. Sit down.
0: Thank you. You wonder how I know your name.
1: Do I?
0: Sergeant Corbett told me about you. He told me you eat in this restaurant quite often.
1: Well, bless his little heart.
0: I'm Mrs. Dean.
1: Oh.
0: The sergeant tells me you're suspicious about last night's fire.
1: Mm-hmm.
0: So I understand there's going to be trouble getting the insurance company to pay off.
1: Yes, I wouldn't be surprised.
0: You were following Larrabee, so you know he didn't start the fire.
1: How do you know about that, Corbett?
0: No. I talked to Morgan, the bartender.
1: Ah, you're a busy little chicken for someone who's just lost a husband.
0: Well, I'm on my own now. I have to look out for myself.
1: Mm-hmm. But didn't your husband have life insurance?
0: Yes.
1: Then you looked after him. The fire won't affect that.
0: I know. But I have a right to collect on the fire insurance, too.
1: Mm-hmm.
0: My husband wouldn't have started the fire. He wanted to prevent it. That's why he hired you.
1: Yes, that's what I figured. But how do you know about it?
0: He told me. He and Larrabee had an argument about it. Larrabee wanted to burn the place, and Eric was against it.
1: You realize you're admitting that Larrabee had arson on his mind.
0: Yes. But you were following him, so you know that he didn't do it.
1: How do you know I didn't see him start the fire?
0: Because then there wouldn't be speculation. You'd have had him arrested.
1: All right, I didn't see him. But here's something Morgan didn't tell you. Larrabee shook me before the fire, so he could have done it after he left me.
0: I don't believe it.
1: Don't believe. It's the truth.
0: Oh, dear. I didn't know that. That changes things.
1: Yes, it certainly does. So I'm afraid I can't help you. But maybe you can help me.
0: How?
1: Your husband told me he was going out of town. Do you know where he was going?
0: Well, of course.
1: Do you know how he was going? Train or plane?
0: Well, train. He doesn't like planes. He gets sick.
1: I see.
0: So I guess he missed the train.
1: Yes, so it would seem.
0: He had plenty of time. He left the apartment at 8 and said the train didn't leave until 9.
1: And he did intend to take the 9 o'clock train to Chicago, huh?
0: Chicago?
1: Well, yes. What's the matter?
0: Well, he wasn't going to Chicago. He was going to Palm Beach.

0: 2 of the Adventures of the Falcon. Half an hour has passed since Mike Waring learned that his client apparently had tried to dash off in all directions only to wind up where he started with a knife in his chest. Now the Falcon is at headquarters and has tossed the confusion to Sergeant Corbett.
1: Wait a minute, Waring. Wait a minute.
2: Sure, Corbett. I'm not going anywhere.
1: Let's get this straight. Dean tells the bartender he's taking the train to Chicago. Then he tells the wife he's taking the train to Palm Beach.
2: If they're telling the truth.
1: And when we find him in New York, he has a plane ticket to Pittsburgh.
2: Mm-hmm. Well, I think I finally figured it out, Corbett.
1: Yeah, I know. He really intended to go to Kennebunkport, Maine.
2: No, I'm not kidding, Corbett. You see, I checked with the Weather Bureau.
1: Weather Bureau? Where do they fit?
2: They told me there was a bad storm in Virginia.
1: Very interesting. There was also an earthquake in Peru. So what?
2: So I checked with the railroad. Dean got on the train to Chicago last night.
1: Then I suppose he got on a train to Palm Beach.
2: Well, I wouldn't know.
1: Gets clearer all the time.
2: Well, if we can get that bartender to talk, it will.
1: Yeah?
2: Yeah. He had a fight with Dean a few days ago, and Dean tried to fire him.
1: Oh, so you think this makes the bartender so sore he murders Dean and burns down the club?
2: No. He'd hardly go that far just over the loss of a job.
1: Check.
2: But he knows something.
1: And he's one up on me.
2: Well, in that case, let's go catch up with him, shall we?

0: Now what do you fellas want?
1: Have you caught up on your sleep, Morgan?
0: Don't make me laugh.
2: That's you in, Waring.
0: Hey.
2: You can close the door, Morgan.
0: What do you want?
1: You said Dean left the club at 6 last night.
0: Yeah.
1: Did he go back?
0: No.
1: He was killed in the club.
0: Well, I mean, I didn't see him.
1: And he wasn't hanging around the club.
0: No.
2: What are you trying to prove, Waring?
1: Just trying to account for Dean's time. He left his home around 8. Turns up to be killed in the club at 2:30. Now, what was he doing in the meantime?
2: You got any ideas?
1: Yes, Corbett, I have. I think he went to Philadelphia.
2: Oh, great. Now he goes to Philly. Why?
0: People keep coming here. I'm going to Philly or someplace. Oh, Larrabee.
3: Hello, Morgan. I wanted to... Oh, company. I'll come back.
1: No, don't mind us, Larrabee. Come in.
3: I can come back later.
1: Why are you so anxious to get away? Is it because you're afraid we found out about you?
3: What about me?
1: You and Dean had a row about the fire. You wanted a fire. He was against it.
3: Morgan, I warn you.
0: Cut it out.
1: Right,
0: cut it out.
1: Larrabee, stop it. You're a smart boy, Larrabee. That outburst proves Morgan knows about you.
3: What do you mean?
1: Morgan didn't tell us. Mrs. Dean did. But now that you've shown that Morgan knows, too, he's going to have to talk.
0: What else do you want to know if you know about the fire?
1: Just this, Morgan. Why did Dean object to Larrabee's idea? Now, come on, don't look at Larrabee. He can't hurt you. Well?
2: Waring asked you a question, Morgan. Answer him.
1: Now, look, Morgan, we know Larrabee wanted to start a fire. We know Dean objected. Now, why did he object? With me money in his pocket, too.
0: He was afraid Larrabee might talk. He said Larrabee can never keep his mouth shut.
1: I see. Well, that does it.
2: Does what? What are we trying to prove?
1: Dean's motive.
2: Motive for what?
1: For starting the fire.
2: Well, you mean Dean started the fire?
1: Yes. You see, Dean was afraid to let Larrabee know that's what he intended to do.
2: Yeah, so he nixed Larrabee's plan.
1: Mm-hmm. But then he hired me to tail Larrabee so that I'd be a witness when the fire started that Larrabee had nothing to do with it.
2: Yeah.
1: And Dean hops a Chicago train, stays on it just long enough to establish his presence, then slips off the train, probably somewhere around Philly, and flies back to New York.
2: I get it. He figures to start the fire, then hop a plane to Pittsburgh and slip back on the train there.
1: That's right. That way both partners have an alibi for the fire.
2: But Larrabee catches Dean at the fire and kills him.
4: That's a lie. Why would I kill him if he's doing what I wanted?
2: Well,
1: he's got a point, Corbett.
2: Maybe he wanted all the insurance for himself. I don't know.
1: Well, if you really want to know, don't ask Larrabee. Ask Morgan.
0: Me? Why me?
1: Because, Morgan, you're the one who killed Dean, aren't you?

0: Jake Waring?
1: Well, wipe your eyes, Corbett. Maybe I'll pull a boner next week.
0: Morgan confessed. He caught Dean starting the fire, and Dean threatened to frame him. He was going to use that row they had when he tried to fire Morgan as a motive and claim Morgan started the fire for revenge.
1: Larrabee and Dean would have alibis, and that would leave Morgan holding the match.
0: Right. It panicked Morgan, and he killed Dean. Oh, there it is, Waring. I'll just run along.
1: Oh, no, wait a minute, Corbett. What kind of a straight man are you?
0: Huh?
1: You haven't asked me how I knew Morgan was the murderer.
0: All right, go ahead.
1: Well, Dean told his wife he was going to Palm Beach.
0: Say, that's right. I forgot about Palm Beach.
1: Well, so did Dean when he heard about the storm in Virginia. His original plan, apparently, was to work his alibi on a Palm Beach train. But bad weather made it risky, counting on a plane to get him back to the train.
0: So he switches to a Chicago train.
1: That's right. And Morgan said Dean told him he was going to Chicago. Dean left the club at 6, and Morgan claimed he hadn't seen him again. Still, when Dean left home at 8, he told his wife he was going to Palm Beach. So he hadn't switched plans by 8, which means Morgan was lying. He must have seen Dean again after 8.
0: All right, Waring. You feel better now that you got that off your chest?
1: Oh, yes. Much better, Corbett. Thanks.
0: Well, that's good, Waring. You need something to cheer you up.
1: Do I?
0: You will when I tell you. Morgan has confessed to the murder, but he still denies tipping off Larrabee about you tailing him. So it looks like it was just your own bungling. Good night, Waring.

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3: Box 13, care of Star Times. I need your help desperately. Johnny Tide was released from the state penitentiary this morning with murder in his heart. I don't know any of the details, but I'm sure that he'll be back here in Watertown by nightfall at the latest. If you mean what you say in your ad in the Star Times, be at the Watertown tonight.
2: Times, be at the waterfront tonight and stop him. Remember, if you fail, Johnny Tide will kill or be killed by morning. And that would be wrong because there's lots of good in him. I know. I love him. Janice Reed. Yeah, that's the way it started. Just a girl worrying about a boy. But before it was all over, a lot of people were worrying about that boy. They had to, if they wanted to live.

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1: Jeepers, Mr. Holliday. An ex-convict on the prowl in the toughest section of the city.
2: Uh-huh. That part of the city doesn't get the carriage trade, as the expression goes. Well, do we accept the challenge, Susie?
1: We? Oh, hey, I'm on your secretary, Mr. Holliday, and I
2: was using the editorial we, Susie.
1: Oh. Well, in that case, Mr. Holliday, I don't know what to say. Frankly, I'm trumped.
2: Susie, the word is stumped. The word is stumped. But maybe you've got something.
1: What?
2: I don't know. But tell you what, suppose I go down to Watertown and nose around a little.
1: Why?
2: Oh, I don't know. Maybe to see what's doing. It was called Watertown, not because it was a separate city, but because it was a separate and different order from the rest of the town. But tonight, there was none of the usual rowdy noises. None at all. Watertown was quiet. Too quiet. I could feel a peculiar tension in the air as I walked, as though Watertown was waiting for something to blow up. The people I saw hurried along, vanished into dark doorways and shuttered houses, afraid. A place like Watertown lives within itself, and news travels fast. Then I heard two men talking. I stopped. Stopped in the shadows and listened.
3: You know what I'm talking about, Fatty. Tide was sprung this morning, and he headed straight for here.
4: Maybe he ain't in Watertown. Maybe he'd be afraid to come back.
3: Oh, Johnny Tide, afraid of what? Of you, Fatty Ralston? You know, he ain't afraid, and he ain't forgotten.
4: Oh, shut up. You talk like I had to be afraid of Johnny.
3: Don't you have to be?
4: You guys make me sick. That punk's headed for someplace else. He ain't coming back to Watertown.
3: Well, just the same. If I was you, Fatty, I'd pull a blanket over me and haul up some.
4: Ah, go on, beat it. Get out of here.
3: You ain't afraid much. Oh, not much.
4: I ain't afraid of Johnny Tide. I ain't.
2: Why not, Fatty? Or why should you be?
4: Who are you? What are you doing here?
2: I just wanted to ask you a question, Fatty.
4: You don't know me. I don't know you.
2: That's right.
4: Then run along and mind your own business, mister.
2: I've got business here. I just want to know, who is Johnny Tide?
4: You had your ears open, didn't you?
2: Yeah, wide open.
4: So you want to know who Johnny Tide is, huh?
2: That's right.
4: Oh, okay. You want it? Here it is.
2: I'll say this for Fatty. He was quick with his fist. By the time I got my breath back, I saw his 300 pounds disappearing around a corner. So if I wanted to know anything about Johnny Tide, Fatty was the boy to ask. I got up and followed. Saw him duck into a place that had a sign above it. Fatty's pool. I slipped inside. Stepped into a dark corner and waited.
4: All right, everybody. Clear out. I'm closing up for the night.
5: What are you?
4: You heard me. Look. Nobody owes me nothing. Now, that ought to make everything all right. Clear out. Come on.
2: Turning in early, aren't you, Fatty?
4: Oh, you again. You don't like lessons, do you?
2: I don't like the way you teach. Now you're going to tell me about Johnny Tide.
4: Was I? What makes you think that?
2: I had an idea you might.
4: Well, here's another idea with details, starting with this cue ball.
2: It's your window, Fatty.
4: Now beat it. Stay away from me.
2: I asked you a question outside. I didn't like the way you answered it.
4: You a cop?
2: No.
4: Stay away from me. Stay away. My arm! Let go!
2: Sure. But who is Johnny Tide?
4: A punk kid, that's all. Anybody can tell you that.
2: I like the way you tell it. Come on.
4: He's up with you. That's my arm.
2: I know it is. It was my stomach outside.
4: Look, Tide's a punk kid. Just finished a 5-year stretch for sticking up my place.
2: This place?
4: Yeah, he robbed me of $4,000.
2: $4,000? Try it again, Fatty. I doubt if you ever had $4,000 in this place.
4: That's what it was.
2: And why are you afraid? If he robbed you and served time, why should you be afraid now?
4: He said he'd get me. Now let me go.
2: I'm sorry, Fatty, but your story doesn't make sense. In the first place, like I said, you never had $4,000. Not from this place.
4: You're smart, ain't you?
2: Just medium. But I can smell a bad story.
4: What's your stake in this anyway? Who are you?
2: An hour ago, I was just a curious bystander. I wanted to know who and what is Johnny Tide. But I took a punch in the midsection, and now you're telling me a lie. So that makes me more than curious. It gives me a personal interest.
4: Yeah. You let me go when I tell you?
2: It all depends. Go on.
6: All right. All right. I'm only telling you because I got to get out of here before Johnny gets here.
2: Oh, so there is a reason for you to be afraid of him.
6: Maybe. But Johnny was framed. Rick Martin.
2: Rick Martin? The Rick Martin?
6: Yeah, big shot. Boss of Watertown. He gave me $4,000. Then he told Johnny I was a pushover for a stick-up.
2: Uh-huh. And Rick Martin also told the police.
6: Yeah, he did. Johnny was framed, like I said.
2: Why should Rick Martin want to put that frame around Johnny Todd?
6: Because Rick liked the girl. So did Johnny.
2: So Rick took the easy way in love and war.
6: Well, let me go, will you? I told you everything. I gotta get out of here before Johnny comes.
2: You're in on the frame?
6: Maybe not exactly. But Johnny won't believe I wasn't.
2: You know, Fatty, somehow I can't blame Johnny for that. How did Johnny find out he was framed?
6: Somebody talked. Somebody that don't like Rick Martin.
2: Uh-huh. Now, is the girl Janice Reed?
6: Yeah, that's Johnny thinks she was in on the frame, too. Now, please, will you let me go? I gotta get out.
2: Yeah. Yeah, sure, Fatty. You can go now.
6: I gotta go far away because Johnny Tide will go for Rick Martin and then me and then Janice Reed.
2: So that was it. Johnny Tide was coming back to settle old scores. But where was he? How could I help? I was thinking about it when...
7: No! Stop! Stop, you crook! You hoodlum! Stop! He did it! He broke my showcase window.
2: Who did?
7: That no good Johnny Tide. I saw him! He broke my window and took a gun.
2: Now, Johnny Tide had a gun. He was close. Very close. But it was also out of my hands and into the hot little hands of Lieutenant Flint.
3: Now, look, Holliday. I know that Tide was released from prison this morning. I know that he's in Watertown tonight. I know he intends to kill Rick Martin before morning. But I also know that all of this, including that pawn shop he just knocked over, is none of your business. Now, do I make myself clear?
2: Yes, you do. But before I go back to my typewriter, one question. What do you know about a girl named Janice Reed?
3: Very little. Only that she's a singer over at the Blue Chip. Watertown's most exclusive nightclub. Now, anything else, Danny boy?
2: No, nothing else, Lieutenant. Good night. Maybe I made a mistake when I asked Kling about Janice Reed. Because up until then, I was convinced that the Lieutenant was right. I didn't belong in this mess. But now, well, I couldn't just step out and forget the whole thing. Not without talking to the girl, anyway. I got a table at the Blue Chip without too much trouble, and 10 minutes later, Janice joined me. She was younger, prettier, much more upset than I had expected.
8: Mr. Holliday, what have you found out about Johnny?
2: Well, rumor has it that he intends to commit a few murders tonight. Oh, and incidentally, you're on his list.
8: I don't believe that. Look, Mr. Holliday, I know Johnny. I grew up with him right here in this neighborhood. But Johnny and I and Tyler Bennett were inseparable. Please, Mr. Holliday, you've got to believe me.
2: Maybe I do, Janice. But let's start off slowly. First of all, who's Tyler Bennett?
8: My boss. He owns this place. He and Johnny and I used to play together as kids. Why, we even had a secret clubhouse under the pier. All that kind of stuff. And how Johnny loved her. You know, that kid used to climb the old water tower over the clubhouse every day and pretend to sight pirate ships on the horizon. He'd get mad if we said they were just barges.
2: Which adds up to what, Janice?
8: That Johnny was never really a bad boy, Mr. Holliday. He just craved excitement, that's all.
2: But what about Rick Martin? How do you explain that?
8: Well, Rick meant action and fast money. And Johnny liked both. He was young and he made a mistake, but he's paid for it. He served his time. Don't you see, Mr. Holliday, he needs help. He needs it badly.
2: Well, you certainly got a lot of faith in him, Janice. But what about you and Rick Martin? Go out with him?
8: Once in a while. I have to keep my job. Don't forget, Rick Martin runs Watertown.
2: That might be hard to explain to Johnny Tide.
8: No, it won't. Believe me, Mr. Holliday, if you can find him, you can talk sense into him. I know that.
2: Oh, I'm not so sure.
8: But you'll try.
2: Okay, I'll try.
8: Oh, thank you. Thank you so much. Oh,
9: pardon me, but you're on in a minute, Janice.
8: All right, Tyler. Oh, Mr. Bennett, Mr. Holliday.
9: How do you do?
2: Hello, how are you?
8: Excuse me, I'll only be a few minutes.
2: Janice was telling me how you two grew up with Johnny Todd, Mr. Bennett.
9: Oh.
2: Have any idea where he might be?
9: Well, if I did, I'd go directly to the police with the information. Johnny was a good kid once, but that was a long time ago. He's dangerous now. He's very dangerous.
2: Janice won't buy that.
9: I know. She was in love with him 5 years ago. She can't believe he's changed. But mark my word, Johnny Tide will kill before this night is over. I only hope he doesn't get to Janice.
2: When I left the Blue Chip, I knew that in spite of both Kling and Tyler Bennett, I was on Janice's side. Now, my only problem was to stop Johnny Tide, if I could find him. I walked around aimlessly for the better part of an hour before I got a break. I stopped to look up at the sky, and I found myself staring at the remains of a rotted water tower. For a moment, the jumble of old boards didn't mean a thing, but suddenly it struck home. Johnny Tide used to play pirate on that water tower, and there was a secret clubhouse below. It could be just the spot for a hideout. I felt my way through the blackness when...
10: You move one more step, fella, and I blow your head off. Who are you?
2: My name's Holliday, Dan Holliday. I'm not a policeman, and I don't work for Rick Martin.
10: Your open is okay. I'll keep talking.
2: All right. Here it is. You're Johnny Tide, aren't
10: you? Maybe. Keep talking.
2: Well, Johnny Tide, you're the world's biggest sucker.
10: Yeah.
2: You waste 5 precious years in prison, and on your first day out with a clean slate, you get into a jam that'll either mean the chair or a pine box.
10: And what's that to you?
2: Personally, nothing. But I'm around because a friend of mine believes in you. A girl named Janice Reed.
10: Janice? You've seen her?
2: That's why I'm here, leaning against that .45 in your hand. Tide, why don't you get smart? That girl's in love with you.
10: But what about Rick Martin?
2: Oh, forget him. Sooner or later, the cops will catch up with Martin. They'll put him away for keeps.
10: Sure, sure. Meanwhile, what's to keep Martin and his boys from coming after me?
2: I'll do what I can about that. But to play it safe, why don't you get out of town, away from here for a while?
10: What's that? Holliday. Holliday, if this is a trap, you'll never leave here alive.
2: Then we've got a deal. Because that was probably a stray calf. Now listen to me, Johnny. Do what I say, will you? Forget Rick Martin. Get out of town for your own sake and for Janice.
10: Yeah, sure. Forget the whole thing. Forget I was framed and went up for 5 years. That's a long time, Holliday. An awful long time.
2: I know, Johnny. But it's done now.
10: Yeah, done. Me with a record. You can't wipe that away.
2: Suppose we fix it so that everybody finds out about the frame.
10: How?
2: Well, first give me that gun. Then get out of town and let the police take care of Rick Martin. Fatty Ralston can be made to talk.
10: How?
2: He talked to me because he was afraid of you. He'll talk, Johnny. And when he does, that record of yours will be wiped off. Come on, now, what do you say? Well?
10: Here, I'm a sap. A gold-plated 14-carat sap, but here...
2: That's a good boy. Now, go someplace where you'll be out of the way. You leave this to the police.
10: Sure. But so help me, Holliday. If I get another loop thrown around me, if anything slips, Johnny Tide will be back for you.
2: When I left Johnny, I was sure everything was going to be all right. I put his gun in my pocket and started up the street for Rick Martin's place. I wanted to be sure that Martin had let Johnny get out of town under his own power. I took a shortcut through an alley. Brother, how foolish can you get? I hadn't gone 10 feet when I heard footsteps behind me. I tried to duck, but I wasn't quick enough.

0: Mr. Dan Holliday in his usual position after sticking out his neck. Come on, see if we can get up.
1: Oh, Kling, we ought to do something about these buildings around here. They've fallen, people.
0: Yeah, somebody slugged you.
1: You know, I gathered that.
0: That isn't all you gathered.
1: Hmm? What are you talking about?
0: 3 guesses. Just take only one. It's all you'll need.
1: I still don't know what you're talking about. But I know one thing.
0: And that is?
1: Don't worry about Johnny Tide anymore. I had a talk with him.
2: So you talked Johnny Tide into being a good boy. You let that fast-talking little... Holliday, while you were lying here asleep, Tide got to Rick Martin and killed him.

0: And now back to Design for Danger, another Box 13 adventure with Alan Ladd as Dan Holliday.
1: The moment Lieutenant Kling told me that Rick Martin was shot to death, I plunged my hand into my pocket for the .45 I'd taken from Johnny Todd. But it was gone.
2: Looking for this, maybe?
1: The gun.
2: Yeah, we found it next to Rick Martin's body. Holliday, you've been taken in by a fast-talking punk. Any way you look at it, your name spells sucker.
1: Yeah, you're right. Johnny Todd sang a pretty lullaby and I went to sleep. Forget this, Kling. Before the sun comes up, I'm going to plant Rick Martin's murder right in your lap. Sunrise was only 6 hours away, and that meant I had to move fast. I remembered Fatty's warning that he and Janice Reed would be next if Johnny Tide ever got to Rick. So I lost no time in getting to the girl's apartment.
3: What, Mr. Holliday? What are you doing here?
1: Rick Martin's just been murdered, Janice.
3: Yes, I know. Tyler Bennett called me a few minutes after it happened.
1: Look, Janice, that Johnny's off on a killing spree, and you and Fatty are next in line.
3: No. No, I don't believe that. Johnny isn't a killer.
1: Rick Martin wouldn't see it that way, Janice. Now listen to me. I want you to lock this place up tight and stand a cover.
3: But I can't. I've got to be back at the club for the late show.
1: Call Tyler Bennett when it's time. He'll take care of you.
3: But where are you going?
1: To find 300 pounds named Fatty Ralston. It cost me a $50 bill and a lot of legwork, but I finally located Fatty out on an old oil barge anchored off the end of a deserted pier. I took off my shoes, stripped to the waist, and quietly swam out to the barge. Once on deck, I could hear the voices of two men coming from the cabin. One of them was Fatty. I couldn't see the other man. I edged closer, and then I banged against the steel drum, and the noise it made shattered the silence. The light in the cabin went out.
4: Who's that? Come on, who is it?
1: Just an old friend, Fatty.
4: Huh? You again?
1: Let's go in the cabin, Fatty. I'm a little wet.
4: Sure, why not? Come on.
1: Light the lamp.
4: Anything to oblige. See better now?
1: Not yet. Who is with you?
4: Nobody.
1: Where's Johnny Tide? I said, where's Johnny?
4: He ain't here.
1: Don't give me that.
4: Why don't you look around?
1: Put down that gun first.
4: You're mixed up, fella. I give the orders. I got the gun.
1: That's right. Give me a cigarette, will you?
4: I don't smoke.
1: No? Not even Egyptian cigarettes?
4: Huh?
1: This cabin's thick with smoke from Egyptian cigarettes.
4: Maybe you better go. Now.
1: Hand me that towel, Fatty. I'm a little chilly.
4: Yeah.
1: Thanks. Drop that gun, Fatty. Drop it.
4: Hey, cut off! You're breaking it.
1: Drop that gun. All right. Move back. Okay, now I give the orders. I've got the gun.
4: Listen, don't do nothing. Don't, please.
1: No, I'm not. I'm going to stand perfectly still and listen to you talk.
4: Okay. Okay, I'll do it.
1: Whoever fired those shots couldn't have missed any. And whoever it was got off the barge and into the boat that was tied on the opposite side. I ran over. I slipped once on the oil-covered deck and the motorboat made for the shore. I had to stand and watch Johnny Tide get away. Get away after killing Fatty. And that made two down and one to go. And the one was Janice Reed. I swam back, slipped into my things, got to a phone, told the police about Fatty. Then I headed for Janice Reed's apartment. It was dark, deserted. I found an unlocked window and got inside. And I had the sickening feeling that I was just one step behind Johnny tied in his gun. Then I knew it wasn't Janice. She'd use a key. I moved to the door quietly.
5: What? Get your hands off me, Holliday.
1: I'm Mr. Bennett. I'm sorry. I thought you were Johnny Tide.
5: Obviously. I came to take Janice to the club. Where is she?
1: I don't know. I was just going through the place when I heard you at the door. Here, I'll switch on the light. Come on, let's look in the bedroom. Well, there's nobody in here. I guess I'm too late again. Wait a minute. This memo pad. Here, near the phone.
2: What about it? What does it say?
1: It's written with an eyebrow pencil. Dear 42 at 1:30. Sure, that girl's just crazy enough to keep a rendezvous with Johnny Todd. What time is it now?
2: 10 after 1. Why? What are you going to do?
1: Maybe 3's a crowd, Mr. Bennett, but I'm going to be there when Johnny Todd and Janice get together. I'm going to...
2: What is it, Holiday? What are you staring at?
1: Look. They're on the rug. Those smudges. That's oil.
2: Oil? I don't follow you. What does it mean?
1: The Tide's been here already. Those are his tracks.
2: What?
1: Yes, you see, he was out on the oil barge an hour ago, and the deck was slick with that stuff. I know. I slipped myself.
2: Well, then, couldn't those be your footprints?
1: No, I left my shoes on the pier. I swam out.
2: But why would Johnny make an appointment with Janice and still come up here?
1: I don't know. Only Johnny can answer that. Just like he can tell me where he gets those smelly Egyptian cigarettes he smokes. I took a cab to within the block of Pier 42. Then I got out, walked quietly to the rendezvous spot. Janice was already standing in the soft light of a street lamp waiting. So I ran back to the phone and called Lieutenant Kling. But the girl set up like a clay pigeon. I didn't want to take any chances. When I got back to Janice, it was 1:30 on the button. And a second later, a man stepped from the side door of a warehouse. It was Johnny Todd. I moved closer as Johnny went up to Janice.
3: Johnny. Johnny, darling.
6: Hello, Janice.
3: Oh, Johnny, it's been such a long time.
6: Yeah. Yeah, 5 years. An awful long time, Janice.
3: What's the matter, Johnny? Aren't you glad to see me?
6: Sure. Sure, awful glad, Janice. Awful glad.
3: But what's the matter? Johnny, why are you looking like that?
6: I'm just trying to figure out something.
3: Oh, never mind now, Johnny. Look, you've got to get away.
6: Wait a minute. Listen. Cops. You did it again, didn't you?
3: Johnny,
6: you,
3: no.
6: I might have known. I was going to give you a chance to explain.
3: Johnny,
6: no. Hold it, Johnny. Holiday, you.
1: She didn't call the police, I did.
6: I'll get both of you later. I'll be back. Yes, I'll be back.
3: Johnny! Johnny, don't run away. Don't run away.
6: Holiday. Yeah. You there?
1: Right here, Kling.
6: Where is he?
1: He ran into the warehouse.
6: Okay. Put a ring around that warehouse. Spotlight, here again.
3: No. Don't let him alone. Let him alone.
6: Okay, boys. Let's go.
1: I'm going with you, Kling.
6: Be careful. Come on.
1: It's no use, Johnny. The police are here. You're licked, kid. Come on, give up.
7: Not me, Holiday. Me and the law just don't seem to get along.
1: But, Johnny, it's your only chance. Will you give up? Answer me, Johnny.
6: You hurt, Dan?
1: Just in the shoulder.
6: There he is. Up there on that raft. Kennedy, your light. Shine it up there.
8: There he goes, Lieutenant. Get it.
1: No, don't cling. Don't shoot.
6: Hey, Alex. Are you crazy, Holiday?
1: Not quite. Kennedy, shine your light up behind you.
8: Yes.
1: Up there. Higher. There. There's your man, Kling.
6: What? Well, who is that, Holiday?
1: That, Lieutenant, is the man who killed Rick Martin and Fatty Ralston and tried to frame Johnny Todd for the whole thing. The name is Tyler Bennett.
9: Well, Holiday, how are you this morning?
1: Oh, pretty good, Clean. The doc says I'll be out in a couple of days.
9: Good. Well, like you figured, the whole thing was a scheme of Bennett's to kill Rick Martin and take over as number one man in Watertown.
1: Yeah, and with Todd framed for the murder. Tyler Bennett would also have had a clear field with Janice.
9: And he was the one who knocked you out just before Rick Martin was shot, huh?
1: Uh-huh. He must have followed me from the blue chip to Johnny's hideout, where he heard me talk Johnny out of his gun. From there on out, he was in the driver's seat. But I still don't see why Bennett killed Fatty out on the barge.
9: Because Fatty was Bennett's sidekick in this frame. And when it looked as though you might get the truth out of him, Bennett was forced to shoot one of you. You were lucky. Fatty made a better target. But now I've got one for you, the jackpot question. When you were in the warehouse, how did you know that Johnny Todd was innocent?
1: Well, I found that out the hard way. You see, I was facing Johnny when I was shot in the back.

0: Holliday. You certainly had a long night in Watertown. But there's one thing I don't understand.
1: And what's that, Susan?
0: Why did Tyler Bennett follow you down to the pier?
1: He had to because of the oily footprints in Janice's apartment. You see, once I got to Johnny Clyde and found out that he didn't have oil on his shoes, I would have realized the footprints couldn't have come from anyone but Tyler himself.
0: Oh.
1: Besides, I would have also found out that Johnny didn't smoke Egyptian cigarettes.
0: But what about Johnny? Now, I mean.
1: Oh, he's on probation for stealing the gun. Everyone knows he was framed for the other deal.
0: Gee, you know, Mr. Holliday, I wonder if I would have thought of that Egyptian cigarette thing. Nope, I guess I wouldn't.
1: Why not?
0: Because I don't know a single Egyptian.
1: Oh, good night, Susie.
2: Next week, same time, through the courtesy of Paramount Pictures, Alan Ladd stars as Dan Holliday in Box 13. 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Original music is composed and conducted by Rudy Schrager. The part of Susie is played by Sylvia Picker, and that of Lieutenant Kling by Edmund McDonald. Production is supervised by Vern Carstensen. Box 13 is a Mayfair production from Hollywood. Watch for Alan Ladd in his latest Paramount picture.
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8: But first, we're going to have a little fun tonight, folks, with a Rinso family quiz. First, we're going to take the father of our family, Mr. George McDonald. Now, Mr. McDonald, do you ever do the dishes for your wife?
9: I should say not.
8: You mean you don't care if her hands get all rough and red from dishwashing?
9: Sure, I care, but her hands don't get that way because she uses Rinso.
8: Oh, she does. Then perhaps you can tell me how much it costs per day to use Rinso for dishes.
9: I'd say less than a cent a day.
8: And you're absolutely right. And every man values the appearance of his wife's hands at more than that. That's another reason why the new 1940 Top Speed Rinso should always be used for dishes as well as the week's wash. We'll hear from your wife and little daughter later on, Mr. McDonald. But now, let's see what's going on in Big Town.
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2: The Adventures of Frank Race, starring Paul Dubov, with Tony Barrett as Mark Donovan. Changed many things, the face of the earth and the people on it. Before the war, Frank Race worked as an attorney, but he traded his law books for the cloak and dagger of the OSS. And when it was over, his former life was over too. Adventure had become his business. The Adventures of Frank Race.

0: And now we join Frank Race for The Adventure of the Kettle Drum.
1: Enthusiasm is all right in its place. But there are times when it can be a curse, particularly when you've been up all night playing poker and your mouth tastes like an old mattress from too much smoking. I mentioned this in a tired and chastened voice, but Mark Donovan paid me no heed. He went right on being enthusiastic.
2: Nah. Come on, chum. Come on. Cold shower and a cup of coffee, that's all you need. And then you've got to go see this dame, and she is really worth it.
1: Marcus, please, I am going to sleep.
2: But you can't do that. You've got to see this dame. I promise to you.
1: I'll see you tomorrow.
2: Listen, look, she used to know you, see. She told me to say her name was April Ennis. Does that ring a bell?
1: Yeah, it rings a bell.
2: Ah, that's good.
1: Let me have a cigarette, Mark.
2: All right, now look. If you remember her name, you will remember what she looks like. If you remember what she looks like, you will want to see her. If you don't, you ought to be taking vitamins. Is it like...
1: April Ennis?
2: Yeah.
1: What did she want?
2: Well, the way I figured, she's in some kind of trouble. That's why she wants to see you in a hurry.
1: All right, drive me over. What's the address?
2: Ah, strictly hoity-toity. Number 8, Leyden Square.
1: April Ennis. It'd been about 4 years since I'd seen her. She'd been quite a dish then. And one look registered the fact she hasn't lost a thing.
3: Ray, so nice of you to come.
1: Looks as though you've been doing all right, baby. I couldn't be sure whether this was a house or an industrial exhibit.
3: I'm married now, Ray. My name's Faber.
1: Well, that's a quick way to jolt an old boyfriend, isn't it?
3: I've been married a couple of years. Now I stand a good chance of becoming a widow.
1: A widow? What is this, a gag?
3: I wish it were. Will you come with me for a few minutes?
1: Certainly. I trail her upstairs to a room big enough to handle a square dance. Here a man lay inert in a tremendous bed. Over him, taking his pulse, bent a physician. I gaped for a few seconds, then, at a nod from April, we went down below to the library where she turned to me with a strained expression.
3: Photographs up there on the mantel. Doesn't look much like it now, does it? That's what an ordeal can do.
1: What kind of an ordeal, Mrs. Faber?
3: Started on Tuesday. My husband didn't get home as usual in the evening. This has happened before, but when he didn't come home the next day, I called the police. They found him last night sitting on a park bench. In a semi-delirious condition.
1: Has he been able to tell what happened?
3: No, not a word. But I'm convinced it wasn't just a physical collapse. You see, my husband has been offered the nomination for congressman in this district. And I have a feeling that because of this, someone is working against him, causing him harm. That's why I called you in, Ray. In the hope that you could help.
1: Any ideas to the identity of these people?
3: There's a woman by the name of Faye Carlisle. She called on my husband last week, right after he received notice of being picked by the political committee. He seemed upset after she left, and I thought...
1: Know where I could find her?
3: Yes, she's an actress. She's rehearsing in that new show they're opening at the Galaxy Theater.
4: I'm leaving now, Miss Taylor.
3: Oh, Dr. Phillips, won't you please come in?
4: Rather unhappy that Mr. Faber hasn't shown...
3: Oh, it's all right, Doctor. You may speak freely.
4: I'm rather disappointed in Mr. Faber's condition. Frankly, I had expected some improvement.
3: Doctor, how seriously is this going to affect him?
4: Well, I wish I could say... But you tell me there's no past medical history on Mr. Faber. So? Well, are you certain he had no regular physician?
3: I never felt the need for one. He's always been very strong. In fine health.
4: Well, he should have had medical attention long before this. The way he's reacting indicates he's been suffering from a heart ailment for some time. Unless he shows improvement, we're going to have to remove him to a hospital.
1: When the doctor had gone, I got more information on April's husband, Arthur Faber. A chemist, still in his 30s, he was president of the Apex Chemical Company, manufacturers of pharmaceutical products. I told April Faber I'd take the case for her. Then I left the house and joined Mark in the car.
2: Okay, you're taking the case. Great. So now what do we do?
1: I'd like you to whistle over to the Apex Laboratories later, see what you can turn up. For my part, I'm going to have a look in on this actress that April Faber mentioned. I found Faye Carlisle in her dressing room. She sat before the mirror touching up her face, and from my point of view, the scenery wasn't bad. Across the mirror, someone had scrawled a telephone number in lipstick. Parkway 2444. She noticed that this had taken my glance and wiped it away with a makeup towel. She stared at me in the glass and then turned around.
3: She's selling brushes. Let's see your sample.
1: Don't bristle, pet. I'm a writer. Doing a novel on the theater. But I got the idea that taking you out to lunch would be a delightful way of picking up material.
3: Got your throttle right down to the floor, haven't you? That's quite the approach.
1: Oh, it's no approach. I'd really appreciate it if you go out with me.
3: Oh, might be interesting. But I tell you what, before I go, I've got to make a phone call.
1: She went past me exuding the fragrance of taboo. It kept me waiting for such a long time, I began to think I'd been played for a yokel. But just as I was about to call it a lost effort, she came back with a perky smile of agreement. I waited in the corridor while she changed clothes. She presently appeared looking like something out of Sack's window. I told myself gleefully here was a case with definite possibilities. But I didn't revel in this thought very long. At the stage door, we were intercepted grimly by a blonde male who looked as though he should have been playing tackle for Notre Dame. I estimated his weight at about 245 and set myself for some very fast judo.
5: What's the idea, Faye?
3: Look, Johnny, I certainly have the right to go out to lunch with someone else once in a while.
5: You had a date to go to lunch with me.
3: I call the office.
5: I know you call the office, but we had a date just the same.
3: I'm breaking it.
5: Oh, no, you're not, honey. Tell this joy boy to get lost.
1: Under the circumstances, I'll be glad to get lost. After all,
3: Grace,
1: you two see...
3: Grace, please don't go. I said I'd go to lunch with you, and I will.
5: Get going, mister.
1: Look, old boy, I can imagine how you feel, but the young lady...
5: Listen, joy boy. I don't want you to ever come around Faye again. Understand?
1: Your statement is clear and to the point.
5: And just so you don't forget, I'm going to tie a little string around your finger like...
1: I rolled with the punch, catching it on the shoulder, then swung one of my own, but the girl lurched against me and...
5: Nice blocking, honey.
3: Come on, Johnny. Let's just leave him here.

0: Oh, brother, who dimmed your headlight?
1: Lovely, isn't it? I'm doomed to dark glasses for a week.
0: That actress must pack quite a punch.
1: This was done by an enraged heavyweight of the masculine sex.
0: Yeah.
1: Never come between a man and his mate, Mark. It can lead to all kinds of abrasions.
2: He sure must be good.
1: He was.
2: Did you get to tag him and all?
1: I tried, but the girls...
2: What's the matter?
1: Mark, has I been framed?
0: What do you mean, frame?
1: Faye Carlisle didn't want me around asking questions, so she put on a big act with a blonde bull playing the part of a jealous boyfriend. I was warned never to try seeing her again and slugged to make sure I was properly impressed.
0: Fine, fine. So you had a good time. Did you find out anything?
1: Nothing, except that I don't seem to play the part of a novelist very well. That girl had me tagged from the beginning. Even left me sitting in her dressing room while she went out and phoned the boyfriend. So I went... Wait a second, though. There was that phone number.
0: What phone number?
1: When I went into her dressing room, I noticed the phone number on her mirror. Parkway 2444. It was smeared on with lipstick. They wiped it off when she saw me looking at it. Now that I come to think of it, she was just a little bothered.
0: You know what's a little confusing? What are you doing now?
1: Calling that number. It might be a lead.
0: Lead? It sounds like a dead end.
1: Well, we'll try another tack.
0: I give up. Who this time?
1: Headquarters, for a little information.
3: Homicide, Lieutenant Leavis.
1: Ed, Frank Race, could you get an address from a phone number for me?
3: Oh, what's the number, Race?
1: Parkway 2444.
3: Oh, hold on a second.
0: Leavis is going to want to know why.
1: Doesn't matter.
3: Race?
1: Yes, Ed?
3: Anything Homicide might be interested in?
1: Not so far. I'll keep you posted.
3: Okay. Here's your number. Nightclub on Houston Street. Spot called the Kettle Drum.
1: Don't happen to know who runs it, do you?

0: Anything we can find. Why?
1: Because I got a hunch we were spotted when we stepped out of there.
0: Maybe. Just the same, I'd like to...
1: Hey, shot.
0: Came behind that door ahead.
1: Somebody's officer. Holy cow, it's a dame.
0: Fake Carlisle. Get out and rustle up a doctor, Mark. She's still alive.
1: Yeah, sure.
0: She'd been shot through the chest. The gun lay smoking near her knees. The room had windows opening into the night, probably into an alley. While I checked this, a gurgle came from Faye Carlisle's throat. And as I looked, she gave a last convulsion and she was gone for good. Using a handkerchief, I picked up the murder weapon, a .38 automatic. And at the same time, the door opened.
1: Hey, what's going on? Oh, no.
0: It was Johnny, the jealous boyfriend. With him was an older man. And I could sense that in the minds of both, I was guilty of murder.
2: We'll return to the adventures of Frank Race in just about 1 minute.

0: now we return to the adventures of Frank Race.
1: The two men stared at me and I stared back. I certainly couldn't blame them for their thoughts. They'd surprised me standing over the girl's body holding a smoking gun. The older man, sleek in white dinner jacket, maroon cummerbund, eyed me narrowly.
2: You and the girl must have had quite a disagreement.
1: I had nothing to do with this. I just found her here.
3: Well, you lie. You shot her. Look at her, Trosso. She's dead. I'm going to get her.
4: Hold it, Johnny. Take out the gun.
1: I didn't kill her, Johnny. Give me a few minutes and I'll prove it to you.
3: No, I'm going after him, Trosso. Gun or no gun, I'm going to get my hands on her. Turn the light and shut the light.
1: I made it by way of the window, dropping about 8 feet to the alley pavement. A few minutes later, I limped into a Broadway drugstore called Homicide and got Liebes again. I broke the story for him.
5: You say you had Donovan with you when you found the body?
1: That's right.
5: Then you don't have to worry about you having an alibi.
1: There's also the little matter of motive, Ed.
5: All right, Race.
1: I happen to have the gun. I'll bring it in for the ballistics boys. I phoned you first because I thought you might move in fast and surprise someone. Oh, and while you're there, you might check on what happened to Mark Donovan.
5: Okay, we'll do that. Thanks for the call, Race.
1: My next stop was Center Street, where I waited a couple of hours for a report on the pistol. It finally came through as a double negative. No fingerprints, no record of ownership. It was after midnight now, but I decided to call April Faber. I told her about Faye Carlyle and described the blonde boyfriend.
6: I don't believe I know him, Ray.
1: Well, that matches up with the rest of the progress. How's Mr. Faber?
6: He's been resting pretty well.
1: You sound very sleepy. Almost groggy.
6: Yes, I am. I'm trying to keep my eyes open.
1: Then I won't talk anymore. I'll call you tomorrow. I was beginning to feel a little worried about Mark, so of course I headed back to the kettle drum. But the place was sealed by this time, with no one around but a pair of uniformed officers, who as usual were thoroughly noncommittal. Then being very tired, I headed for home.

0: I was really feeling groggy by now. Getting back to the apartment was like reaching sanctuary. Groping for the light switch, I was thinking of what a hot shower would do for me. The next second, before my fingers could touch the button, I froze. I froze because there in the dark, I could hear someone's heavy breathing, and it wasn't my own. While I waited motionless, trying to figure out what to do, a voice settled the problem for me.
1: Turn on the light, Race. You have company. Tell him, Richie.
2: You've got lots of company. And we both got heaters. So you can drop yours on the floor. Huh?
1: I'm sure you understand him, Race. Drop the gun. Now the light.
0: It was the suave gentleman of the kettle drum, Troxel. With him was a saddle-colored companion who looked tougher than a cheap steak.
1: Well, Race?
0: Care for a drink?
1: I believe we'll pass up the hospitality for now. I came here because I want to know the story on Fay Carlisle and Johnny Taylor.
0: I'm afraid you're several steps ahead of me.
1: I'm reasonably certain you had nothing

0: do with the killing of either of them.
1: Wait a second. The big blonde, he's dead too?
0: Yeah. After you left. We found his car with blood all over it. And
2: he was gone.
1: Who was Johnny Taylor?
2: He happened to be my partner.
0: I'll mourn poor Johnny. But I'm not going to allow my sadness to get in the way of good business. Put it concisely, Johnny was working on some kind of a deal. Whatever it was, if Johnny was in it, there was money involved. Now, I'd hate to see a good thing die just because Johnny did.
1: If Taylor was your partner, why should he want to mix in anything shady? The kettle drum looks like a paying proposition to me.
0: Take a better look next time you're there, Race. They've been dying for years. Ever since the military stopped making one of their favorite reservations. They're strictly a war baby.
1: You're probably not going to believe me, but I can't help you.
0: Before you say that, take a look at these.
1: He flipped them to me as he spoke. A packet of letters written in longhand, in an odd sort of scrawl. They were addressed to Fay and unsigned.
0: What do you think?
1: Where did you get these?
0: Johnny Taylor had them. But now that he's gone, I'm sure we can consider them our property.
1: How do you figure that?
0: Just taking my pick of the leftovers. That's my hand. Now what's yours?
1: I've been without sleep for about 2 days. I'm afraid I'm not thinking very clearly.
3: Is he going to play clam, boss? I thought he would. You're going to have to let me handle him, huh?
0: I'm afraid so, Ricky. All right. Take over.
3: My shoe. We're going to take him where there ain't no people around that you're going to hear him yell. Come on, you sucker.
1: This Ricky or Richie, whatever his name was, wasn't exactly the YMCA type. With him propelling me to the door with the snout of a Luger and Troxel moving along with aloof deadliness, I felt anything but preoccupied. And then...
4: You going somewhere, Race?
1: Oh, Mark, and where have you been?
4: The last 10 minutes, I've been right by this door. Listen.
1: Very glad to have you aboard.
4: And these boys ain't going to pester you no more. Not while I got this smoker in my hand, are you, boys? And I wouldn't try that no more, either. You're liable to become an ambulance case. Now, go on, get back in the room, both of you. If you're smart, you won't try to follow us. Come on, Race. You look as though you could use some coffee. Oh, brother, you sleepy. You know, some, I have never seen you look this punchy.
1: Yes.
4: Yes, yes. Is that all you can say, yes?
1: Didn't you go out to Faber's Chemical Company?
4: Well, certainly. You told me to, remember?
1: Talk to anyone?
4: No one there but the watchman. I didn't get there till after dark, you know.
1: Did you get inside?
4: You kidding? The watchman's name was Houlihan. So I got inside. Place is full of bats, tubes, things like
1: that. What about Faber's office?
4: Well, nothing there except some mail that was just laying around.
1: Did you read it?
4: Well, certainly I read it. And pretty dull stuff it was. A lot of advertisements.
1: Uh-huh.
4: Although, some people call them advertisements.
1: Improving, Mark. Tell me the story. Come
4: on. Oh, the letter. Yeah. A letter about one of them board meetings that they have, you know. And another one saying that he passed a physical for a new insurance policy. And hey, a big fat policy it was. $250,000.
1: Will you do something for me?
4: I am always doing something for you. As soon as I finish this call.
1: I'd like you to go out to the Faber place.
5: This way?
1: I'd like you to get through to Faber's nurse on the quiet. Ask her to grab every vial that's held any drug she's administered to Faber. Ask her to hold them and not say anything about it.
4: Oh, great. And while I am doing all the heavy work, what are you
1: going to
4: be doing?
1: I'm going to pay a visit to that chemical plant. At the plant, I ran into the watchman Mark had charmed. Using the magic words Donovan sent me with just a bit of a brogue, I gained entry. He was a good watchman, though. He called the Faber home and got an okay from April. But he wouldn't go through the plant with me. Said he had a bad cold and had just finished a patrol. So I started the tour on my own. It was a big place. I spent an hour on the first floor alone. Locating light switches wasn't always easy, and there were times when I got into trouble. Well, it was almost 3 o'clock when I reached the third floor, where I found just the setup I'd been searching for.
6: That's what I didn't expect to find,
1: Rick. April.
6: Yes, I became a
5: said that the watchman called about you. I decided to come down here.
1: Oh, well, you must have decided in a hurry. You're still wearing slippers.
5: Well, maybe I've been a little too hysterical about all this, race. Perhaps we just better forget about it.
1: I'm afraid it's too late for that, April. This is a case of murder.
5: That girl's death didn't concern us.
1: It isn't only Faye Carlyle. Here, you come with me. Take a look inside this batch.
5: Well, just the same way.
1: She came very close to going into a dead faint. I remembered smelling ammonia in one of the tubes I'd investigated, so I found a mortar about the size of a cup and filled it with the stuff. It finally brought her out of her shock.
5: Oh, I'll be all right now, Liz.
1: Good girl, that's fine.
5: But there's some kind of body in there.
1: It was a body. The way that acid is working, it can be anything at all in just another few hours.
5: Who is it, Race?
1: Well, I'm betting it's a lad by the name of Johnny Taylor.
5: But who could have put him there?
1: April, I'm afraid it was your husband.
5: My husband? You can't be serious.
1: I hate to say it, honey, but I'm very serious.
5: Oh, no.
1: Now, listen, some time ago, your husband chased around with Faye Carlyle. Oh. Like a lot of other men, he was foolish enough to put his thoughts about her on paper. With your husband up for this political nomination, Faye and this boyfriend of hers figured these letters would make Arthur Faber good pickings for blackmail. But Arthur wouldn't take it. He met Faye Carlyle and shot her to death. Then he killed Johnny Taylor and brought him here. Taylor's body was shoved in the acid to make it disappear, so it would look as though he'd just run out on Faye Carlyle's murder.
5: No, how could Arthur do all that? Why, he's been suffering from a heart attack.
1: That was his alibi. His beautiful alibi. How could a man kill anyone while he was in bed with heart trouble? And that's why you've been so groggy. You were drugged, you and that nurse. So you'd be too groggy to know when Arthur Faber was slipping out to commit murder.
5: But is his heart trouble?
1: Honey, have you ever heard of goof pills? Well, you wouldn't have, but they were used during the war by draft dodgers. It made them seem to have heart trouble.
5: Oh.
1: Your husband's a chemist. He knew how to make those pills for his own use.
5: Grace, I can't believe all this.
1: I'm sorry, honey. I'm afraid the police will. And I happen to have the motive in my pocket, the blackmail letters, with the handwriting matching your husband's office memos.
6: And then there's the Johnny Taylor corpus delicti.
5: Arthur!
6: It's a pity you had to discover all this, Mr. Race. For you, that is.
1: It was Arthur Faber, all right. Dapperly dressed and looking as healthy as a round of golf. He was gripping a pistol, and gripping it steadily.
5: Arthur, you're ill. You shouldn't be here.
6: I think Mr. Race explained that situation very well, my dear. I even had that silly nurse giving me injections of water which she thought was medication. But I'd like to know what led you to suspect me, Mr. Race.
1: The doctor said your illness indicated a heart condition that had existed for a long time. But in your office, my partner found a letter that showed you just passed a physical examination for an insurance policy.
6: Yes, the unforeseen circumstance. A shame. Because now I shall have to see to it that you join our friend Johnny Taylor. And you too, my dear.
5: Oh.
6: I'm sorry, but I have no other alternative. You'd clutter up my peace of mind no end.
1: Look, we're both allergic to acid, I'm sure.
6: I'm really very sorry.
1: All right, since you insist on the acid, I'm going to insist on this ammonia.
7: Are you blinded me? You...
1: Oh,
7: sorry, Faber, but that's all for you.
5: Oh.
1: All right, honey. No more tears. Come on. Come on, I'll take you home.
3: Well, now you can get some sleep, right?
1: I don't feel much like it now, Marcus. The tiredness is past.
3: Yeah. You don't sound as though it has.
1: Something else now. That girl and what I had to do to her.
3: Hey, that's right, isn't it? Yeah, that's right. She wasn't all flame, wasn't she?
1: One of the biggest and brightest.
3: Yeah. Oh, but look, kid, it ain't gonna do you no good thinking about it.
1: No, there are times when thinking doesn't pay.
3: Yeah. Hey, look, you want to stop for a drink, huh?
1: Yes. Oh, yes. Tonight, I really need one.

The Adventures of Frank Race, starring Paul Dubov with Tony Barrett as Mark Donovan, comes to you from Hollywood. Others heard in tonight's cast were Betty Lou Gerson, Barney Phillips, Michael Ann Barrett, Peter Leeds, and Gerald Moore. This series is written and directed by Buckley Angel and Joel Murcott. The music is composed and played by Ivan Dittmars. Be sure to be with us again this time next week for another dramatic chapter in The Adventures of Frank Race. Art Gilmore speaking. This is a BPS production.

0: 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Here comes the count.
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2: It looks like we're ready. And if all goes as planned, we should land on Mars within 60 days. 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Dr. Zeno, the whole world will be watching us today. 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If we're successful, it'll mean the beginning of a brand new adventure. But we'll never equal before.
3: 13, 12, 11, 8.
2: He's wrong, Buck. The rocket won't fire. He's attacking something.
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2: 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I know what we forgot.

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2: William Gargan stars as the hard-boiled private eye, Barry Craig, and William Bendix is Riley. 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This time, from February 9th, 55, Barry Craig, confidential investigator in the case of the missing hotel room. And then later this hour, excitement in the Riley household as Riley becomes an actor on TV.
3: Barry Craig speaking. I was drinking myself to death this particular evening. Not liquor. At Willie's Wagon, it's the coffee that's fatal. Also, I was finding out from the newspapers that chorus girls were still busy suing elderly millionaires, that a hood named Ben Moran had knocked off an armored car and disappeared, and that the police were questioning his girlfriend, Penny Lane. Her picture was spread across the front page. It wasn't art, but it would sell a lot of papers. Also, we were going to have some more weather.
4: That don't surprise me.
3: That's because you're a cynic, Willie.
4: Do I ask you about your religion?
3: It was around 10:30 at night. But it looked later for the girl who came into the wagon as though it was the last stop on a trip she hadn't planned on making.
5: Excuse me, but can you tell me if there's more than one Hotel Meeker?
4: The only one I know of is around the corner from here. You tried a phone book?
5: Yes, I did. I must be going insane.
4: Hey, Mr. Craig.
3: I've got it. She passed out.
4: Yeah, take her in the back room. I got the couch there.
3: That's fine.
4: Hey, sounds like she's coming, too.
3: Get some coffee for her.
4: Yeah, okay.
5: I'm sorry.
3: What about?
5: Fainting. My name is Wilson, Myra Wilson.
3: I'm Barry Craig. What's bothering you about the Meeker?
5: You won't believe me.
3: I'm a confidential investigator. I've got a lot of practice believing people. Clients, usually. Try me.
5: Well, my husband and I got to town this afternoon. We took a room at the Hotel Meeker. After lunch, I went shopping into a movie. Then I went back to the hotel. It looked the same.
3: Hotels don't change much in an afternoon.
5: But when I asked at the desk for my husband, the clerk said no one by that name was registered.
3: The clerk must have remembered you.
5: No. He said he'd never seen me before.
3: Nice story. Had shape, surprise, a nightmare touch. The odds were wonderful that it was pony from the word go. Maybe that's why I walked over to the Hotel Meeker with Myra Wilson.
6: Good evening, sir.
3: Mrs. Wilson would like the key to her room.
6: Oh, back again, eh? Mrs. Wilson does not have a room here.
3: She checked in this morning with her husband.
6: She doesn't have a room here. Neither does her husband. If she has a husband.
3: I could take you apart without any trouble. Putting you together again might be harder.
6: Look, there's no card for Mr. and Mrs. Wilson. I never saw or heard of Mrs. Wilson before. I've been on duty all day. I ought to know.
3: Mrs. Wilson, you remember the lobby, the clerk?
5: Of course I do.
3: What was your room number?
5: 312.
3: Let's go take a look at it.
6: No, you can't do that.
3: Why not? Oh. That gun standard hotel equipment?
7: Ollie, will you?
6: Hmm?
7: What are you doing with that gun?
6: Taking care of this hoodlum, Mr. Roberts.
3: The hoodlum's name is Craig. This is Mrs. Wilson. You manage the hotel?
7: I do. Farley, put away that gun.
3: Mrs. Wilson, did you see Mr. Roberts this morning?
5: No.
6: Mr. Roberts, this woman claims she registered here this morning with her husband. That's not true.
7: Evidently a misunderstanding, although
3: we'd like to go up to her room. 312.
7: If it's not occupied, I see no reason why you can't.
3: Mm. Clerk Farley had been very tough. Mr. Roberts was very smooth. I didn't care deeply for either of them. I started hoping in earnest that Myra Wilson's story was true.
8: 312's down the corridor.
3: Mrs. Wilson, would you mind describing the room?
5: Well, there was a window over the courtyard. A double bed with a flowered cover. A dark green rug. And wallpaper. Yellow and blue, I think.
3: Well, that's enough.
8: 312.
3: Well, says so on the door, too. Okay, open up. Well, there's a bed. Outside of that, twin beds, not a double. Carpeting is maroon, not green. And the wallpaper, dark brown, striped.
5: It's not at all the way I described it, but it is the same room. It must be.
8: Well, Mr. Craig?
3: Sorry to have bothered you. Let's go, Mrs. Wilson. We picked up my car and I started driving home. That gave me a small chance to think. First thought was I'd heard the story before, only that was about a girl in Paris in 1890 or thereabouts. She'd lost a hotel, too, along with her mother. The explanation there was that her mother had died of the plague and the whole thing was hushed up so people wouldn't be scared away from the city. That wouldn't work here. We don't have plagues anymore in New York. Which left what? I didn't know, but I thought it might be fun finding out. Now, this is my house, and here's my key. Go on in and try to get some sleep.
5: Where are you going?
3: Believe it or not, I'm going to a hotel for the night. The hotel was the Meeker.
6: Oh, you again.
3: It's coincidence.
6: If you're still hopping on that Wilson business...
3: I'm looking for a room to sleep in.
6: We're all filled up.
3: What about 312?
6: I...
3: Thanks, I'll take it. Mind showing me to the room?
6: I'm not supposed to...
3: But you'll do it for me.
6: I'll do it for you.
3: That is, unless you wanted to check with Mr. Roberts first.
6: He's gone for the night.
3: Could it be a federal offense?
6: What?
3: Kidnapping a room?
6: I thought you gave up on that.
3: Well, that's right, too. I forgot.
6: Your room.
3: Well, come on in.
6: I don't have any... Hey, what are you doing?
3: Well, I'm... ripping myself some wallpaper. Great fun.
6: Now, you cut that out.
3: And look what I found under this striped wallpaper. More wallpaper. Guess what color? Oh, you don't like to guess? All right, it's blue and yellow wallpaper. The kind Mrs. Wilson described. Funny?
6: You can't do things like...
3: Like finding out this really was Mrs. Wilson's room? And that someone changed the wallpaper, the bed, the rug, while she was out shopping? Only one question. Where's Mr. Wilson? The clerk didn't answer that one, or anything else. I left the hotel for a doorway across the street. I put in time in nicer doorways, but this one was okay. It kept me out of sight. Until the clerk came out of the hotel and started walking. I walked after him. He led me to a dark street filled with discouraged brownstones. He started up the steps. I was maybe 30 yards from him when he opened the door and walked into bullets. He must have been dead before he fell. All the bullets had hit him. When I got to him, it was only to confirm the obvious. I had news. I needed somebody to tell it to. Roberts was in the phone book. I always track down people that way. Maybe not very smart, but it nearly always works.
9: Yes? Oh, Mr. Craig.
3: Mind if I come in?
9: Well, it's late, but come in.
3: Thanks.
9: Don't go any further. I'm entertaining.
3: Oh, I'm sorry.
5: Hello?
9: I asked you not to...
3: I said I was sorry. Now I'm not sure. Introduce me.
9: Mr. Craig, Miss Lane.
3: Penny Lane?
5: Penny Lane.
3: What do you hear from Ben Moran, Miss Lane?
10: Oh, now you mustn't believe everything you read in the papers.
3: Oh, it's too bad. You mean he isn't going to give you a hunk of that armored car?
10: What would I do with an armored car, Mr. Craig?
3: I see what you mean. Excuse me. Roberts, where's Jim Wilson?
9: Who is Jim Wilson?
3: Myra Wilson's husband.
9: Oh, that poor deluded girl.
3: Not deluded. Someone changed the wallpaper in the room she had. Underneath was the paper she'd described.
9: Oh? I can't imagine why or who.
3: Try anyway.
9: Farley's really the one to ask. He's in charge of such things.
3: Oh, I asked him. He said he takes orders from you.
9: I'm afraid he's lying, Mr. Craig.
3: Would you like to tell him that?
9: I should like nothing better.
3: Because you know he's dead?
9: Mr. Craig, I don't think I have anything further to say to you.
3: Too bad. I was enjoying our little chat.
9: Good night, Mr. Craig.
3: I suppose you need time for rehearsal.
9: Rehearsal of what?
3: Your story to the police. Farley was murdered.
9: You know, I'm not surprised. Apparently, he was involved in something crooked.
3: Is that so?
9: Why, yes. Checking Mr. and Mrs. Wilson in, then denying he'd done so. Having the room changed while they were out.
3: It's going to be all Farley from now on, huh?
9: I'm afraid he wasn't an honest man.
3: Anyway, from now on, he's going to be a silent one. You can load anything you like on him. But you've got to make it stick, Roberts, otherwise it won't mean anything. Good night.
10: Mr. Craig?
3: Yes?
10: Mind if I come with you?
3: No.
10: That's nice. Night, Mr. Roberts. You know, Mr. Craig, what's your first name?
3: Larry.
10: Nice. Call me Penny, please.
3: Penny.
10: Ooh, that's even nicer. But anyway, I was saying, I don't think Mr. Roberts is really a gentleman.
3: Now, that's hard to believe.
10: Oh, I'm very serious.
3: Well, you ought to know.
10: Sarah, you mustn't misunderstand. I've never been up to his apartment before.
3: You were there tonight.
10: Well, that was because Mr. Roberts said he had some beautiful etchings, and I love etchings, so... But you know what?
3: What?
10: There wasn't a single etching in the place.
3: We got into my car and drove away. Penny was a very beautiful woman who sounded like a half-wit and wasn't. She was putting on the Paris and springtime routine, pretending she'd fallen for my manly beauty, but she wanted something from me, and it wasn't love. What it was, I hoped I'd find out. Ben Moran must have been a rough playmate.
10: I don't know why you keep talking about him.
3: He fascinates me. Wanted by the police for a few murder raps, swindles, armed robberies, income tax evasions, passing a red light.
10: Ben would never pass a red light.
3: Oh, sorry.
10: Apology accepted. Take me home.
3: Where?
10: 27 Carlton Drive.
3: Okay, that's only a couple blocks over. Penny. The moon's still beautiful. The night's young. The air's filled with the fragrance of flowers. Where's Ben Moran nowadays?
10: I used to be a friend of his. I'm not anymore. If you don't believe me, ask the police, and I hate you. So kindly shut up.
3: Yes, ma'am. Well, you're home.
10: Thank you.
3: Oh, before you go, Penny, there's something I have to ask you.
10: What?
3: Who told you to play Mata Hari with me?
10: Play what?
3: Beautiful female spy.
10: I think you're absolutely insulting.
3: I said you were beautiful.
10: Good night.
3: Into her apartment house and then drove away. I thought about her. She was angry, a liar, the kind of girl who'd go very good on most desert islands. But I didn't have one. So I went home. When I got there, though, I wasn't happy. Myra Wilson was gone. Whether she'd gone on her own or had been persuaded was something I might find out sometime or other. It was a cold trail. I decided I'd try to warm it up a bit. The first step was driving uptown to Robert's house, parking opposite it, using the phone booth in an all-night drugstore. I had no guarantee the gimmick would work. I didn't have much choice.
11: Yes?
3: Ben, I can't say anything over the phone, but come over right away.
11: Who'd you say you were?
3: Ben Moran, you jerk. Right away. Goodbye. The Golden Age
2: stage of Radio Theaters presenting The Case of the Missing Hotel Room, starring William Gargan as Barry Craig. We'll continue in just a moment. Now back to the action with William Gargan.
3: I figured the phone call, if Roberts didn't have too good an ear, would make things happen. I got back to my car and started waiting. Either Roberts was going to sit tight or he was going to make a move. To do me any good, or to do Mr. and Mrs. Wilson any good, he'd have to make a move. Maybe he would. I kept on waiting. Roberts must have mistaken me for Ben Moran. He made his move. He got into his car, gunned it, and went away. So did I. Things were maybe picking up. Across the river in Jersey, up a dark road to a small house whose lights picked out pieces of the dark sky. I pulled up and stopped a ways down the road from the house. I watched Roberts get out, knock, and go inside. And then I started walking. I knew Roberts was in that house. I could be pretty sure a killer named Ben Moran was there. And who else? I could afford to wait and find out. That is, I had thought I could. The front door was closest. I didn't bother knocking. Hello.
5: Mr. Craig. Oh, Mr. Craig.
3: You better save it. There's no time.
5: Over there near the fireplace.
3: Uh-huh. Yeah.
5: He's dead.
3: He's dead. How did you get out here?
5: Cab. At your house, I got a phone call from Jim. That's my husband. I got here, he let me in, said someone was trying to kill him.
3: Someone did. You see who?
5: The shots came from there.
3: Yeah, the door, half ajar. Whoever was in the other room would have taken off as soon as he heard me come in.
5: I can't really believe Jim's dead.
3: Start practicing. He's dead. The only thing is, he's not really Jim Wilson. That new corpse, Myra, is Ben Moran. Went through his pockets, found nothing but small change, called the nearest sheriff, and got out with Myra.
5: Why? How could it have...
3: After his last job, Moran was hot. He had to hole up, picked your town for it. Married you under the name of Wilson. Maybe that was even his real name.
5: He had a birth certificate.
3: Then it was. Ben Moran was his business name.
5: Oh, I should have known long ago. He didn't work, but always had money.
3: He hasn't got it anymore. But maybe Roberts can tell us about things.
5: The hotel manager?
3: Sure. He knew Moran, helped Moran on that disappearing hotel routine. That was to get rid of you. Well, you'd better face up to it. Makes it easier to forget.
5: I suppose so.
3: Moran must have decided the time was ripe to start spending his dough. Had to get rid of you without the police being called in. Or even if they were called in, not believing your story.
5: They wouldn't have.
3: No. But maybe we'll get them one now they will believe. We made good time back to Robert's apartment house. But he'd made better. His car was there. And so was he. Mind if we come in?
9: I mind.
3: We're still coming in.
9: Come on, Meyer. This rough stuff won't get you anywhere.
3: It got us inside. How's Moran?
9: Moran?
3: Yeah, the man who phoned a couple of hours ago.
9: I received no such call.
3: Oh, stop. I made it.
9: You?
3: I wanted to meet Moran. I trailed you to his hideout in Jersey.
9: Then answer your questions yourself.
3: The police wouldn't. They'd ask you to answer them.
9: Suppose you let me worry about them.
3: You'd better. They're going to think you shot Moran.
9: What for?
3: Money. Very convincing motive.
9: I didn't kill him?
3: Maybe I might believe you, but the police wouldn't. Not after I told them how you conspired with Moran to get rid of his wife.
9: You couldn't prove that.
3: Because your clerk Farley's dead? Don't be so hopeful. Myra can tell her story. The original wallpaper is still on the walls of 312, underneath the new stuff you plastered on. You were around when Moran was killed. All of that would add up to a nice package for a jury.
9: You said you might believe me.
3: I did.
9: Who have you got in mind for the killing?
3: Penny Lane. No use, Miss Lane. Your perfume's too distinctive. Come on out of that room and join us, huh?
10: Hello. I was looking for an etching.
3: You were looking for a lot of etchings, with the Secretary of the Treasury's signature on them.
10: I didn't find even one.
3: Too bad. I'm sure Moran wanted you to have them.
10: And I'm going to get them.
3: Well, gun loaded?
10: Uh-huh. Barry, raise your arms.
3: Why?
10: I'm going to search you.
3: You better not. I'm ticklish.
10: Not that ticklish. When there's a gun pointing at you.
3: Well, maybe not. Well?
10: You don't have the money?
3: Nope.
10: What'd you do with it?
3: Gave it to Myra.
5: Mr. Craig.
3: I asked her to hold it for me.
5: But...
3: Oh, it's no use, Myra.
10: No use at all, dear. Give me that handbag.
5: No.
10: I'll take it. There. I'll open it, too. Barry.
3: Hmm?
10: You're a liar.
3: I am?
10: There's no money in Myra's bag. There's a gun, though.
3: That's why I wanted you to take the bag away from her.
10: Why, you... What?
3: Sure. Myra is very good with a gun.
10: But you... But she...
3: Stop making noises and point your gun at Mrs. Wilson. She happens to have murdered the hotel clerk Farley and her husband as well. Girls maybe will be girls, but she wanted to be a killer. Myra was very quiet about it all. She said nothing. Even when the police came and took her away, she said nothing. She was waiting for a jury and hoping there'd be mostly men on it. I'll be glad to tell you what broke the case, Willie.
4: I didn't ask you.
3: Well, I've got to tell somebody. Now, look. Moran wanted to shake Myra, so he had Roberts and Farley pull the disappearing hotel stunt on her. But she got to Farley. Forced him to tell her where Moran was hiding out. Then killed Farley to make sure he'd stay quiet.
4: I can recommend the hamburgers.
3: Here?
4: Nah, that new place down the block.
3: Well, anyway, the way she gave herself away was she... told me her husband phoned her at my place. Told her where he was hiding out in Jersey and so on. Well, Willie, how would her husband or anyone else have known that she was staying at my place?
4: They serve it with a kind of coleslaw that ain't all bad.
3: Isn't all bad? Willie, nothing can be all bad.
4: Have another cup of coffee?
3: My mistake. Anyway, here I am, left without a case, without a fee, without... Hey... Stop breathing down the back of my neck.
10: Turn around and I'll breathe down the front of it.
3: Oh, hello.
10: Hello.
3: But you can't say I'm left without a penny.
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0: Morning, Commissioner.
1: Morning, Steve. How was the flight back from Switzerland?
2: Smooth as silk. Just got in.
1: Glad you liked it, because you're taking the next plane for Cairo.
2: Cairo? You mean today? Look, I don't even have a clean shirt left.
1: You can dunk it in the Nile when you get there. Oh, Ruth.
3: Yes, Commissioner.
1: How are you doing on Steve's plane ticket?
3: I was able to get him space on the next plane. Takes off in an hour.
1: Good.
2: Oh, great. I haven't had a date for a week, and now you want to fix me up with a mummy.
1: Steve, remember Sheikh Haroon?
2: Sure, he's an old friend of mine. He should be.
1: What do you mean?
2: About 5 years ago, I taught him to play poker, and he cleaned me.
1: Well, as you know, the Sheikh controls a territory on the edge of the Sahara. He has a walled city there.
2: Yeah, I was there once. Quite a joint.
1: We think there's uranium ore in his territory.
2: Oh. You don't think the Sheikh's making himself an A-bomb, do you?
1: No, but we do know that 6 months ago we concluded an agreement permitting representatives of several countries to explore and develop the area. That agreement expires next Wednesday, and the Sheikh has suddenly refused to renew it or even see our representatives.
2: Yeah, sound like someone up the ante, huh?
1: Yes. Apparently these other interests have the inside track with him right now. We want you to change all that.
2: Oh, great. Sounds like a cinch. Where is the Sheikh now? In his walled city?
1: No. According to our information, he's staying on his houseboat in the Nile at Cairo right now. Steve, get to the Sheikh. What you say to him is up to you, but it's vital that our agreement with him be renewed. Well, that's it. You've got your assignment, Steve?
2: Yeah, I know. Good luck.

0: The National Broadcasting Company is proud to present Dangerous Assignment, starring Brian Donlevy as Steve Mitchell, colorful, two-fisted government agent. At all those places of the world where danger and intrigue walk hand in hand, there you will find Steve Mitchell on another Dangerous Assignment.
1: Yeah, this assignment's really a cinch. All I have to do is stick my nose into a hornet's nest of more power politics and change the whole course of events just by reminding the leader of 30,000 fanatical tribesmen that he and I used to be pals. So I slip a copy of How to Win Friends and Influence People into my suitcase and head for Cairo. It's Friday when I get there. I check in at the Delta Hotel and then I head for the Sheikh's houseboat on the Nile.
2: Stop where you are, Effendi.
1: Huh?
2: You cannot come aboard this boat.
1: Who are you?
2: One of the Sheikh's guards.
1: Look, tell the Sheikh that Steve Mitchell is here.
3: The Sheikh will see no one.
1: Who's that guy up on the deck?
2: That is Ahmed, the Sheikh's confidential secretary.
1: Look, Ahmed.
3: I warn you, do not set foot on this boat, or it will be the guard's unpleasant duty to shoot you.
4: Guard!
2: Oh, good afternoon, Mikan.
4: Has the Sheikh changed his mind about seeing me?
2: No, I'm afraid not, Mikan.
4: But truly, he will see me.
2: I am sorry, but I have my orders. The Sheikh will see no one. Now, please leave. Both of you, at once.
1: Very well. Okay, but I'll be back.
2: I would not advise it, Effendi.
1: Well, looks like you didn't have any better luck than I did. Say, your face seems familiar.
4: I am Mikan. I was once the chief's trusted lieutenant.
1: I thought I recognized you. I'm Steve Mitchell.
4: Steve Mitchell, of course. It has been a long time.
1: Yeah. Hey, what's going on, anyway?
4: I wish I knew Mitchell. Up until last week, I enjoyed the Sheikh's complete confidence. But suddenly, everything has changed.
1: Shake up in the tribe, huh?
4: Now he will not even see me. Something must have turned him against me.
1: Something or someone. I must have turned him against just about everybody. How about that secretary, Ahmed?
4: I have been wondering about him. He's been acting strangely the last few days. I've asked him several times to get me an audience with the Sheikh, but he seems very evasive.
1: I wonder if somebody's paying him to be evasive.
4: I do not know.
1: Look, you know the lay of the land around here a lot better than I do. Maybe you can help me.
4: I would be glad to if I thought I could, but it is very discouraging.
1: Yeah, but somehow I've got to see the Sheikh.
4: Very well, Mitchell. I will try to help you. Meet me at the Sphinx Club at 8 tonight. Perhaps I will have thought of a plan by then.
1: I get back to my hotel just in time to see a figure that looks like Ahmed scooting through the lobby. In my room, there's a bowl of fruit on the table with a note, compliments of the management. I pick out an apple and start for the window, thinking about the whole deal. Then, suddenly, I quit thinking and start listening. A sound is pecking away at my ears. A faint sound, but it keeps up. Then it registers. I whirl around. It's coming from across the room, the table, the bowl of fruit. I grab the bowl, run to the window, open it, and then I heave it out in the garden below. The concussion knocks me back. I can hear a couple of windows breaking. I run downstairs to the lobby. The clerk is waving his hands in the air.
5: What happened? That explosion.
1: That explosion was meant for me. A little thin-faced man scooted out of here a minute ago.
5: Yes, he took a taxi.
1: Yeah. Is this hotel the driver's regular stand?
5: Why, yes, it is.
1: Look, I've got to meet a guy at the Sphinx Club in a few minutes. When that cab driver returns, send him over there.
5: To my humble Sphinx Club, sir. You're just in time for the entertainment.
1: I am looking for a guy named Mikan.
5: Ladies and gentlemen.
6: Mitchell.
5: Special
6: over here.
1: Hello, Mikan.
4: Please sit down.
1: Thanks. I almost didn't make it tonight. Looks like Ahmed planted a bomb in my room.
4: What? What Mitchell did...
1: Look, you found out anything yet?
4: Only that the Sheikh is no longer in his houseboat.
1: That doesn't do us much good. Huh? Hey, who's that guy out there talking about Hollywood?
4: His name is Eddie Martel, a very clever entertainer. Listen to him, I think you will find him amusing.
7: I'd like to give you my humble impression of a few American movie stars, so let's see if you can recognize him. Now, can I have your attention, please, all of you at the back of the room there? All right. Now, how about this impression?
8: Now, listen, baby. I don't want to have any trouble with you. We do it my way or we don't do it at all.
1: Hey, he's not bad.
4: He seems to be very popular here.
7: That's right. Let's try this one now.
6: Now, see here. You can't talk like that to a man of the old sergeant. I won't stand for it. You hear? I won't stand for it.
9: Body more than
7: Sarah. Yeah. Oh, you really box sheesh tonight. All right, here's one more. Try to catch this one up.
6: If I were king, Olive, if I were king, what treasures I would bring.
10: Van Johnson!
7: Van Johnson! Oh, who was it? Who was it said Van Johnson? All right, waiter, take that man and his table and put him on the Nile, will you? Well, I think that's about all for now. Thank you. Thank you very much. I'll be back for the Midnight Show with more of them, and I'll see you later.
1: Huh? Well, looks like he's heading for our table.
7: Hiya, chum. You know, I can spot an American a mile away, and I always have to stop and say hello, hello, hello.
1: Have a seat.
7: Thanks. Eddie Martell's the name.
1: Steve Mitchell. This is Mick Hahn.
7: Hi.
4: Allow me to compliment you on your act, Mr. Martell.
1: Yeah, it's pretty good.
7: Just a knack. If you got it, you can impersonate almost anybody. Now, take you, for instance, Mr. Mitchell. I haven't heard much of your voice, but...
1: I think this might sound something like it, huh?
7: Is that close?
1: Not bad.
5: Mitchell, Effendi. Steve Mitchell.
1: Over here.
5: There is a telephone call for you.
1: For me? Are you sure?
5: Yes, sir. If you will come with me.
1: Okay. Excuse me, I'll be back in a minute.
7: Yeah, sure.
4: Of course.
1: Where is the phone?
5: In the back room. Mitchell, Effendi, a cab driver came in here a minute ago. He said you wanted to see him.
1: Oh, yeah, I do.
5: Here we are. There is the phone over on the table. I will send the cab driver back when you are through with your call.
1: Okay, thanks. Hello.
11: Good evening, Steve Mitchell.
1: Sheikh Haroun. Hey, where are you?
11: Here in Cairo.
1: Look, I've been trying to see you.
11: I know. I have been kept informed as to your movements.
1: That mining agreement expired.
11: I am well aware of that, but I have no intention of renewing it. I intend to make other arrangements.
1: Look, won't you at least let me talk to you about it?
11: It will do no good, Mitchell. And let me advise you for the last time to let the matter drop. If you do not, if you persist in interfering, then I cannot be responsible for the consequences.
1: Look, forget that I once saved your life. Just remember, I taught you to play poker. Now at least you owe me a chance
11: to talk. Goodbye, Mitchell. Later tonight, I'm returning to my walled city.
1: Wait a minute. Oh, great.
5: Mr. Mitchell, sir?
1: Huh? Oh, are you the cab driver?
5: Yes, sir. The hotel clerk said you wished to see me.
1: Yeah. You picked up a little thin-faced guy named Ahmed in front of the hotel about an hour ago. Where'd you take him?
5: I have written the address on this piece of paper, sir.
1: Oh, thanks. Here, this is for your trouble.
5: Thank you, sir.
7: After I close here, I'll be heading for the States again, I guess.
4: I imagine it will seem good to get back home. Oh, Mitchell.
1: Hey, Martell.
7: Huh?
1: How'd you like to make a few extra bucks?
7: You kidding? Is it honest, and who cares?
1: I think I might have a little job for you in a few minutes.
7: Yeah, okay. See you in my dressing room, okay?
1: That's a deal.
4: What is this all about, Mitchell?
1: Look, Mikan, that phone call just now was from the Sheikh.
4: What? Where is he?
1: Somewhere in Cairo, but he's leaving for his walled city. That means we've got to act tonight.
4: But I still do not understand what you wish with this Eddie Martell.
1: Look, he's an impersonator. He could imitate my voice on the phone.
4: Imitate your voice?
1: That's right. I want Martell to call Ahmed, make believe he's me, and tell Ahmed I know he planted that bomb and I'm on my way over to settle things with him.
4: But what will that accomplish?
1: Well, I'm going to be right across the street from Ahmed's place when he gets that call. If he's working under the Sheik's orders, he'll probably get panicky and run to the Sheik. I'll follow him. If he's working for somebody else, he'll probably run there. I'll still follow him.
4: I see. Well, I hope it works. In the meantime, Mitchell, I will continue my efforts to see the Sheik.
1: Okay. If you do locate him, tell him I know I'm trying to fill an inside straight, but I think he owes me at least a chance to draw to it.
4: I do not think I understand your message, Mitchell.
1: Maybe not, but I think the Sheik will. Well, I'll see you later, Mikan. So I make the deal with Eddie Martell to call Ahmed at 9. I pay the guy across the street $5 to let me roost on his roof. It's a good spot. I can look right into Ahmed's room. At 5 to 9, a girl comes in. She's wearing a red dancing skirt. She and Ahmed seem to be talking about something pretty important. 9 o'clock comes. 9:15, still no phone call. I wait until 9:30, and by then I'm sure something has gone wrong with my plan. I go back to the Sphinx Club and head for Eddie Martell's dressing room. There's a man standing in front of the door.
9: What do you want?
1: I want to see Eddie Martell. Why?
9: Who are you?
1: Steve Mitchell. Now, look, if it's okay with you, I want to see Eddie Martell. Is he in the dressing room?
9: Yes. And it is quite all right with me if you wish to see him, Mr. Mitchell. There he is.
1: Oh, brother.
9: Not a very pretty sight, is it?
1: Well, I guess he won't be impersonating anybody from now on.
9: Now, please tell me why you wish to see Eddie Martell.
1: What is it to you?
9: Oh, allow me. I am Lieutenant Abura of the Cairo Police.
1: Well, Lieutenant, as long as we're laying credentials on the table, here are mine.
9: I see. Why are you in Cairo, Mr. Mitchell?
1: I've been trying to see Sheikh Haroun.
9: You think the Sheikh is involved in this killing?
1: It looks like it. His boy Ahmed planted a bomb in my room.
9: I see. Mitchell, you are aware of Sheikh Haroun's power. Are you prepared to confront him with an accusation?
1: No. I'm just trying to confront him, period.
9: Without more evidence, I cannot help you.
1: All right. I think I know where I can get the evidence. The hard way. The Sheikh's secretary, Ahmed.
9: Come, then. Let us pay him a visit.

0: Really hot tonight, Lieutenant.
1: Yes, and the air is quite still. These weather conditions usually signify the start of the Khamsin.
0: Khamsin? What's that?
1: A blinding sandstorm from the Sahara.
0: Oh, fine. That's about all I need right now, a nice sandstorm. Well, here we are. This is Ahmed's rooming house. His room is right here in front.
1: Mitchell,
0: yeah?
1: We will enter without knocking. I suggest you be prepared for anything.
0: Yeah. Hey, wait a minute. Look, there on the floor.
1: Yes. This is Ahmed.
0: It was Ahmed before he collected that slug. Well, Lieutenant, now do we see the Sheikh?
1: Yes. Where is he?
0: Somewhere in Cairo. Mikan may be able to help us.
1: Mikan?
0: Yeah, he was the Sheikh's second in command. He's checking some places the Sheikh might be here in town. Hey, wait a minute. There's one other.
1: Who is that?
0: The dancing girl in the red skirt who came to see Ahmed while I was watching his room. I've got to find her.
1: Mitchell, do you realize how many dancing girls there are in Cairo?
0: Sure. It'd be like trying to find one tree in a forest, I suppose. But it's all I've got to go on right now. Oh, I'll check with you later, Lieutenant. For the next 3 hours, I cover every cafe, bar, and dive I can find. I see a lot of dancing girls, all shapes and sizes. Quite a few are wearing red skirts, but none of them's the one I'm looking for. The sandstorm has started by now, and it's really a beaut. Finally, I give up and head back to my hotel room. I open the door, and there's the person I'd just been turning Cairo upside down to find, the girl in the red dancing skirt. The gun looked very businesslike, but she was trembling.
2: Close the door, Mitchell.
0: Okay. So, I'm next. First Ahmed, now me.
2: I was Ahmed's sweetheart.
0: You took a pretty funny way of showing it.
2: I did not kill Ahmed. You did.
0: Hey, look. This is a neat cover-up, if it works. I saw you go to his room a little earlier this evening.
2: He was alive when I left.
0: What makes you think I killed him?
2: I knew he was trying to see you.
0: I thought he was trying not to see me. That's why he planted that bomb in my room.
2: Ahmed did not put any bomb in your room. He wanted to tell you that the Sheikh was gone.
0: The Sheikh is gone? But what did he... Hold it.
2: What?
0: The picture on the wall behind you is moving. Hey, a gun barrel. Get down. The slugs tear into the rug beside us. I dive out into the hall and head for the next room. The door's locked. By the time I batter it down, the room's empty. I hear someone pounding down the fire escape. I stick my head out the window and the wind promptly blows a cupful of sand in each eye. Can't even open for a minute, let alone see who the sniper is. I go back to my own room. The girl is gone. Oh, now I'm right back where I started from with a handful of nothing. I call Lieutenant Abura. He and his boys give the room next door a thorough going over. I'm waiting for him in his office when he finishes.
3: Mitchell, I thought you said the Sheikh was a friend of yours.
0: I did. Why?
3: We went over the hotel room next to yours very thoroughly. The one from which you were shot at.
0: Mm-hmm.
3: There were several cigarette butts and a half-empty glass of water.
0: So the sniper had been waiting there for me. Well, what's that got to do with the Sheikh?
3: The fingerprints on that glass were his.
0: What? Are you sure?
3: Of course I am sure. Several years ago, during a political uprising, the Sheikh was a guest of ours, temporarily. We got his fingerprints then. They matched the one.

0: 2 hours ago, I saw him come out of one of them.
1: Did you get a chance to talk to him?
0: Only as he was getting in his car to return to his city. He would not listen to me. He said your mission was hopeless. Hmm.
1: What did he say when you gave him my message about drawing to an inside straight?
0: Nothing. I'm afraid he did not understand it.
1: I see. Well, thanks for the try, Mikan. Lieutenant, I just had a thought. Hmm? I know it's a tough proposition to get into that walled city if you're not welcome, but what happens in a sandstorm like this?
2: Why, during the come scene, everyone remains indoors under cover. Only a fool would venture out into it.
1: That's what I mean. Let you and me be a couple of fools.
2: Oh, at Mitchell.
1: How could we get there?
2: What, the jeep, I suppose.
1: Could you dig up some goggles?
2: Yes, I suppose, but look...
1: Look, you know, I think I understand now what Ahmed was talking about. It seems like a wild guess, but it's the only answer that makes sense. But to make sure, we're going to have to pay a visit to the Sheik in his walled city.

0: just ahead, Mitchell.
1: Yeah. Come on. I hate to think of what this sand would be doing to our eyes if we didn't have these goggles.
0: So do I. Well, the gate is closed. There's no sentry on duty. Bears, you are right about the sandstorm, Mitchell. City may be unguarded.
1: Yeah, come on. Let's find a place to climb this wall. It's too high to jump. About 12 feet.
0: Mitchell, many things about this that I do not understand.
1: Me too. But I think it's beginning to fall into place. Hey, wait. There are a few missing rocks in the wall here. Maybe I can get enough for a handhold. I'll give it a try.
0: Mitchell, be careful. If a guard sees you on the wall, he will shoot instantly.
1: Yeah, I know. Here's another hole.
0: Can you reach the box in your hand?
1: Yeah. Got a hold of it now. As soon as I pull myself up, I'll give you a hand. There.
0: How do I fight, Mitchell?
1: No. Come on, Lieutenant. Climb up a little. I'll give you a hand. Hey, I've got a hold.
0: Yes.
1: Can you reach my hand?
0: Yes.
1: Here you go.
0: Thank you.
1: Okay. We'll drop down just inside the wall here. I'll go first. Come ahead.
0: Very well. This wall shelters us from the wind a little.
2: Yeah. Now, look. There's a secret entrance to the Sheik's chambers. He showed it to me when I was here 5 years ago.
0: Where is it?
2: Right around the corner of that building over there, I think. Now, we'll be crossing about 20 feet of open space, but we've got to take a chance. You ready?
0: Yes.
2: Let's go.
0: Yes, I can see it.
2: Yeah. Get behind the corner of the building here. Come on. Yeah. Here we are. Now, you press one of these rocks, and it's supposed to open the door.
0: Mitchell, hurry. I've got it. Quick. Get inside.
2: Okay, pull the door shut behind you.
0: I cannot see a thing.
2: Turn on your flashlight. Good. Now, up this flight of stairs.
0: This leads to the Sheik's chambers?
2: Yeah.
0: That guard who saw us, he will...
2: We're taking a chance that he doesn't know about that secret entrance. Okay. This door takes us right into the Sheik's room. Now, get ready for anything, Lieutenant.
0: Mitchell, the room is empty.
2: No, I don't think it is. Mikan should be here.
3: You're very clever, Mitchell. Step quite still, both of you.
2: Hello, Mikan.
3: You're a very persistent man, Mitchell.
2: Not quite as persistent as you are, I guess.
3: How did you know?
2: If you'd known anything about poker, I might never have caught on. But when you told me the Sheik didn't understand my message about drawing to an inside straight...
3: That does not matter now, Mitchell.
2: It all fell into place after that.
0: But, Mitchell, where is the Sheik?
2: I think I know that, too.
0: But he talked to you at the Sphinx Club.
2: No. That was the impersonator, Eddie Martel. I thought I was going to use him, but Mikan beat me to it.
0: But the Sheik's fingerprints in the hotel room.
2: I guess it wasn't too hard to place a glass with those fingerprints there. Huh, Mikan?
3: We're wasting time. The point is, both of you know too much to live. I... The poorer, keep your hands inside.
2: Watch out, Lieutenant.
3: I warned you!
2: Abora crashes into the table and knocks the lamp to the floor. The room is in darkness now.
3: And now, Mitchell, I have a different fate.

0: store for you.
1: I took some time. I knew about the trap door and the pit full of lime. The sheik had shown them to me once.
0: So, you escaped the heat, but you cannot get out of this room.
1: Why don't you call for help, Mikan? Or maybe you don't want any of the tribe to know what's in that pit.
0: You are quite right, Mitchell. This is a matter to be settled between the two of us.
1: I start circling in the dark. I know Mikan's across the pit, but he doesn't know which side I'm on. Then a finger of light stabs at him from the floor. Abura was still alive. And it turned on his flashlight. Mikan shoots out the light, but in the second it is on, I located him. He is standing on the other side of the pit with his back to it. That's the one direction he isn't expecting me to come from. The pit's about 10 feet across, but I know it's my only chance. I get a running start and dive across the pit as Mikan.
0: Lost your gun, huh?
2: I do not need it. There's enough strength in my arm. What are you doing?
1: Just a hammerlock, buddy. Now we'll see how you like the pit.
2: No, Mitchell, the pit. No, no. Please, Mitchell, do not drop me.
1: Don't worry, Mikan. I've got to hold you by one hand. I want to keep you nice and alive.
2: Do not let go of me. Do not let go.
3: Mitchell.
1: Yeah, Lieutenant.
3: Breaking down the door.
1: Good.
2: Quickly!
3: It is a guard.
1: Keep him covered for a minute, Lieutenant.
3: Yes. Stand back, both of you.
4: What is the matter?
2: Guard! Guard, get me out of here!
1: If he takes one step towards me, I'll drop you, Mikan.
2: No, guard, stay where you are. Me, Mitchell, I'm slipping.
1: He'll slip more than that if I let go of your arm.
2: Hang on to me.
1: Sure. Just tell these guards what you did with the sheik.
2: No, guards, do not listen to him. Pull me out.
1: Okay, Mikan, I'll just let go of you and then...
2: No.
1: Go on, open up, spill it.
4: What is this about the sheik? You told us he was ill, Mikan.
1: Start talking, you'll be right down there with him.
2: The sheik is dead.
4: Dead?
1: Keep talking.
2: I killed him.
4: What?
1: Okay, guard, help me pull him out. You got all of them?
4: Yes.
1: Here we go.
2: God, listen to me. It was not the truth. What I just said, I did
1: He's
2: not...
1: It's all yours, guard. And if you'll check the bottom of that pit, I think you'll find what's left of the sheik.
2: No.
4: Come, Mika. Let me go. You shall help me with him.
1: How are you doing, Lieutenant?
3: Oh, I will be all right. It is a shoulder wound.
1: Good.
3: And you?
1: Oh, I'm okay, except my right arm feels about 3 inches longer than my left.
3: Mitchell, why did Mikan kill the sheik?
1: He knew the sheik was going to renew our mining agreement. But Mikan had sold out to the other interests, so he killed the sheik.
3: But this business of making it look like the sheik was still alive.
1: Sure, until after the mining agreement had been signed with the boys who were paying Mikan off. And he could announce that the sheik had met with an accident, and as second in command, Mikan would take over the tribe.
3: What will happen now?
1: Well, when the sheik's boys find out that Mikan killed their leader, in order to change that agreement, I think they could be talked into preserving the status quo. You know, that's funny.
3: What is?
1: Well, you've heard the old saying, a little knowledge is a dangerous thing.
3: Now, how do you mean?
1: Well, Mikan knew more about poker than he realized. He knew how to bluff, and that's a large part of the game. But if you're going to play a game, you better know all about it. Mikan should have known what an inside straight was.
3: I see. Just what is an inside straight?
1: Huh? You mean you don't know anything about poker either?
3: No, not a thing.
1: That's very interesting. Come on. You start the school as soon as we get back to Cairo. It may be that I've found me a pigeon.
3: Pigeon?
1: That's an American term meaning... Well, I think I'll let you find out what it means soon enough. Come on.
3: Very well. We will play your game, but just one favor.
1: Sure, anything.
3: Dealer's choice, deuces wild, my deck, and no limit.
1: Oh, great. My pigeon has turned into a buzzard.

0: You have just heard another episode in the exciting new adventure series, Dangerous Assignment, starring Brian Donlevy as Steve Mitchell. Dangerous Assignment is written by Bob Reif, with music by Bruce Ashley, and is directed by Bill Karn. Be with us again next week at this time when Brian Donlevy, starring as Steve Mitchell, will embark on another dangerous assignment. 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
2: Around Dodge City and in the territory on west, there's just one way to handle the killers and the spoilers, and that's with a U.S. Marshal and the smell of gun smoke.

Smoke, starring William Conrad. The story of the violence that moved west with young America. The story of a man who moved with it. Matt Dillon, United States Marshal.

0: My, it's a cold morning, Mr. Dillon.
1: Yeah. I'm ready for spring, Chester. The tail end of winter always gets on my nerves.
0: Well, it shouldn't be long now. The worst of it's bound to be over.
1: Well, I hope so. Here, let's try Delmonico's here, huh?
0: I'm always ready to eat, Mr. Dillon.
2: Morning, Matt. Chester.
1: Oh, hi, you kitty.
2: How about joining me, huh?
1: Well, thank you. Pull up a chair, Chester.
0: Yes, sir.
2: You're up early this morning, Matt. Usually you don't even start breathing till noon.
1: It's too cold to sleep, Kitty. That jail stove always burns itself out about 5 o'clock in the morning. From then on, you just have to...
2: Well, what is it, Matt?
1: Chester, that second table from the window over there.
0: Hmm?
1: Those three men there, you know them?
0: No, sir, I don't think you do.
1: Oh, I do. Ran into them about 4 years ago out in Arizona Territory. That's the Pueblo gang. Never heard of them coming this far east before. Well.
0: You want some help, Mr.?
1: No, just sit tight, Chester.
2: Ma'am?
1: Order me some sausage and buckwheat cakes, Kitty, will you? I'll be right back.
3: I don't want to stay in this town. I don't like it at all. Go ahead.
1: Morning, boys. It's the Parks brothers, isn't it? Ed and Rio. And Chuck Evans.
4: Well, what about it?
1: Easy, Rio.
4: It's Dillon, the U.S. Marshal, the one I told you about.
1: Yeah, I bet you did. What'd you tell him, Chuck?
4: Look, Dillon, our food's getting cold. You got something on your mind or not?
1: Nothing important, Rio. I figure it's quite an honor to have the Pueblo gang in town. I just thought I'd drop over and tell you how I felt about it.
5: And how do you feel?
1: Well, that depends, Ed. Are you boys here on business or pleasure?
5: Does it make a difference?
1: Yeah, Marshall? Yeah. Yeah, it makes a difference. I know your reputation west of here. Half the stage holdups in the last 5 years from Colorado to the California border can be laid right at your door. But as far as I know, you're clean in Dodge City so far.
4: All right,
1: keep it that way. You make one move here and your time's up. Right then you're short and I'll take you, all three of you. You understand?
4: Sure, we understand. We'll think it over, Dillon. Let you know what we decide to do.
1: Rio, you talk too much. Now, see you around, boys. You can put the gun away now, Chester.
0: All right. I was just going to be ready in case.
2: Matt, I thought I'd tell you. Those boys are mean. They're on the Texas Trail last night. They're just downright mean.
1: Yeah, I know.
0: What do we do, Mr. Dillon? Run them out of town?
1: Not unless they give us some reason to, Chester.
0: Yes, sir, but...
1: The law doesn't say you can hang a man because he might steal a horse. Yeah, forget it. Let's eat, huh?

0: Our old train's just about ready to pull off, looks like.
1: Yes, on time. 3 o'clock.
0: Be in St. Louis tomorrow night, Chicago the next day.
1: If the engine holds up.
0: Well, they don't break down so much anymore. They're getting them worked out so they're pretty dependable.
1: Yeah, I guess so.
0: You ever get a hankering to take a trip back east, Mr. Dillon, just to see how things have changed?
1: Not me, Chester. I've been on the frontier too long. I'd be lost back there. I wouldn't know how to act.
0: I guess man could get his rope kinked over which fork to use or what to do.
1: Oh, hi, Will. You down watching your competition pull out?
2: There'll be a stagecoach running for a long time to come yet. Railroad's not bothering me any.
1: Oh, I'm glad to hear that.
2: Something else is, though.
1: No?
2: Matt, the stage from Buckeye is more than 2 hours overdue. I'm getting a little worried.
1: Well, why? It's usually late, isn't it?
2: Not on this particular day of the month.
1: Oh, what's the day particular?
2: Gold dust. It's the day those placer mines out there always ship their cleanup. Charlie's never missed getting it here at 3 o'clock on time for the eastbound Santa Fe. Not once.
1: Who's riding shotgun, Will?
2: Houston Jack.
1: Well, he's a good man. I doubt if there's any cause to worry.
2: That shipment runs $80,000 or $100,000 sometimes, Matt. Never been laid before.
1: Oh, Charlie will probably roll in any minute now. We'll see you later, Will.
2: So long.
3: What do you think, Mr. Dillon?
1: Same as you do, Chester. Let's ride up and meet that stage.

0: still think I heard a horse went in, Mr. Dillon.
1: Yeah, I thought I heard it, too.
0: He must be an hour and a half from town, the way the stage runs. He sure is late, all right.
1: I hope late is all it is, Chester. I hope it's not...
0: There it is again, Mr. Dillon.
1: Yeah, it came from that draw over there, somewhere on that sumac thicket. Come on. Come on.
0: Trail.
1: Yeah. Running at a dead gallop and out of control, looks like. Well, Chester, there's the stage.
0: I don't see any sign of life, Mr. Dillon.
1: Well, let's take a look.
0: Oh. There's tracks all around. Must have been three or four horses here.
1: Yeah, three the way I'm figuring it. I'll lay any odds you want if this is some of the...
0: That's Houston Jack, Mr. Dillon.
1: Yeah. Shot in the back of the head. And they didn't take any chances. He must have ridden up behind the stage and fired without any warning. That's probably what spooked the horses and started the runaway. Yeah, they shot the lead horse. It's an old trick.
0: Charlie's still up here on the box. They got him, too. Strong box. Been forced open. It's empty.
1: All right, Chester, let's cut these horses loose and get them out of the traces, huh?
0: That's it.
1: Come on now, boy. It's the same way they used to work it out west. Shoot the guard in the back and let the team run until they're far enough off the trail and then kill the lead horse to stop them.
0: You mean that Pueblo gang?
1: Yeah, who else? Oh! That's a good thing there weren't any passengers. They'd have got the same treatment. All right, there you go, boy.
0: I think there were some passengers, Mr. Dillon. One, at least.
1: What?
0: There's a couple of trunks tied on top. And a carpet bag of some kind inside the stage.
1: Here, let's have a look. They're the only bodies of the guards and the drivers.
0: Say, maybe one of the gang was riding as a passenger.
1: They wouldn't leave trunks behind it.
0: What is it?
1: There's stuff in the carpet bag. Belongs to a woman.
0: There's no woman here?
1: Yeah, I know.
0: Well, and they must have taken it.
1: Yeah. It's almost dark. Come on, Chester, let's try to pick up their trail.

0: just no use going any farther, Mr. Dillon. It's too dark to tell what we're doing.
1: Well, they were heading toward the river here. Let's take a look through these willows, and if we don't find anything, then we'll ride on back to town.
0: All right.
1: I still keep getting a faint whiff of wood smoke from somewhere.
0: I sure wish we would find the fire. It's colder than the...
1: Wait a minute. Look over there.
0: Well, I'll swear. It's fire, all right. Or what's left of one, Mr. Dillon. You suppose it's...
1: I don't know. Let's leave the horses here and go up on foot.
0: All right, sir.
1: Well, there's nothing moving. No signs of life.
0: They couldn't have left too long ago. That fire would have burned itself out.
1: Well...
0: I'd say we're too late, Mr. Dillon. I think they've gone.
1: Yeah, it looks that way, all right. Yeah, half hour, an hour ago. Made a fast camp, stayed long enough to warm up, and then they...
0: What was that?
1: I don't know. They're over here, Chester. There's somebody lying on the ground over there.
2: Help me. Help me, please.
1: Here. Throw some brush on the fire, Chester.
0: Yes, sir.
1: No, it's all right, miss. It's all right now.
2: Three of them. Robbed the stage. Killed the driver and the guard. Brought me with them.
0: Anything I can do, Mr. Dillon?
1: No, Chester, I'm afraid not. For the love of it. Chester, get some line over here. Grab one of those branches that's caught fire.
0: Mr. Dillon, just a second.
1: Easy now, ma'am. Just easy now. It's going to be all right.
2: I pleaded with them. Begged them to let me go.
0: Here. This help, Annie?
1: Yeah, hold it over here. Helen.
2: But they wouldn't. They wouldn't let me go.
1: Helen Ford.
2: And when they left, they drew their guns and shot me.
1: Easy now.
2: They shot me.
1: You know who they were? Helen? Helen, can you hear me?
2: One named Rio. One called Chuck. They sat on their horses. Shot me. Then they laughed.
0: She's in awful bad shape, Mr. Dillon. We ought to get her to Doc.
2: Shot me. And laughed. But it didn't matter.

0: guess it's too late now.
1: Yeah, it's too late. I'll carry you back to Dodge. Get me your saddle blanket, will you, Chester?
0: You knew her, Mr. Dillon?
1: A long time ago. Then things happened the way they do. Later, she married Bill Ford and went out to Colorado. A long time ago. I didn't expect I'd ever see her again.
0: It's a bad thing, Miss Gallant.
1: Yeah. Yeah. And I'm gonna see him hang for it.
2: Return for the second act of Gunsmoke in just a moment. But first, everybody's got a heart. That's a plenty solid reason for everybody to support with generous contributions the annual fund drive of the Heart Campaign. Don't forget, what your money pays for is aimed at making the sick well and keeping the well from getting sick. Support the Heart Campaign again this year. Now for the second act of Gunsmoke.

0: Over here, Chester. We'll check the livery stable first.
1: Yes, sir.
0: They could have pulled out, of course, but I'll lay out as they came straight back into town.
1: It won't take long to find out.
0: Now, let's go in.
2: Who's there? Who is it?
0: Matt Dillon. Is that you, Mr. Kelvin?
2: Oh, yeah, sure is, Marshal. Hey, let me get a lantern lit. I'm just fixing to lock up the stable and go over and grab myself a bite to eat. Running things alone again tonight. The confounded boy didn't show up. Like he's not drunk and seen. There. Now, come on, Marshal. We got a fire going back in the office. Come on back. Set us.
0: I'd like to, Kelvin, but we don't have time. I'm looking for some horses.
2: Well, I got them, Marshal. You want to buy, trade, or hire?
0: Now, just look. There are three fellas staying over at the Dodge House. They've been there about a week. Ed and Rio Parks and Chuck Evans. They're keeping their horses here.
2: Yeah, they are, right back here. And if I ever saw a ruination of good horse flesh, this is it. There. Take a look there. That one belongs to the oldest Parks boy, Ed, and the one next to it's Rio's.
1: They've been rode, Mr. Dillon. They've been rode plenty.
0: Yeah. What time did they come in, Kelvin?
2: Well, about an hour ago, more or less. They're gone since forenoon, just come back a little while ago.
0: Look at that horse. Been rubbed down twice. He's still wet. They didn't say where they'd been, did they?
2: No, not them. They ain't the talking kind. Just left their horses and went on over the hotel. Well, wherever they was, though, they must have been riding like the devil himself was chasing them.
0: Well, maybe he was. Thanks, Mr. Kelvin.
2: Yeah. Sure.
0: Well, I guess there's not much doubt of it, Chester.
1: No, sir. It was them, all right.
0: And I could have stopped it before it happened. A man shouldn't be jailed on suspicion, I figured. Just because he might do something wrong.
1: Well, my. Everybody has to play it the way he sees it.
0: And maybe sometimes you can see it a lot plainer afterward.
1: What are we going to do?
0: Go get him, that's all.
1: Well, where do we start looking?
0: The Texas Trail. Why, one thing, Chester, before we go in. Now, you leave the play on this to me, huh? Just keep me covered, that's all.
1: Mr. Dillon, what was her name before she was married?
0: Marlowe. Helen Marlowe. All right, come on, let's go.
3: Evening up until now. How are you, Matt? Chester?
4: Hi, Kitty.
0: Kitty. I'm looking for the Pueblo gang. Have any of them been in here?
3: Why, yeah. One of them's here now. Rio Park. She's over there at the faro table.
0: Huh?
3: Well, what's wrong, Matt? What happened?
0: They held up the Buckeye stage. Killed Charlie and Houston Jack. And a passenger. A woman. Helen Ford.
3: Ah,
0: no. All right, Chester.
3: Be careful, Matt.
0: Yeah, sure, Kitty. Just cover me, Chester. That's all.
1: Yes, sir.
5: $500 says I've got the car. Are you going to cover me or not? What's the matter, you all a bunch of pikers?
0: Maybe they haven't been out robbing stagecoaches, Rio.
5: What do you mean by that?
0: Maybe they don't make that living by killing women.
5: Dillon, a man could get in trouble shooting off his mouth that way.
0: You're already in trouble. All right, boys, Rio's checking in his hand. The game's over. You can slide out at the end of the table over there. You're under arrest for murder, Rio.
5: I don't know what you're talking about, Dillon.
0: Murder. A murder that you're going to hang for. Now, where are the other two?
5: Go find him if you want him.
0: I'm going to as soon as I finish with you. I said you're under arrest, Rio, and I get your hands up.
5: Well, then I don't.
0: You're not going to make any play. You don't have the guts. Shooting a man in the back is more your line, Rio. You're killing a woman. Now get your hands up. That's better. All right, Chester, get his gun.

0: Seems like it's getting colder, Mr. Dillon.
1: Clear as a bell, though. Look at that moon.
0: Where do you suppose they are? You've been in nearly every saloon on Front Street.
1: I don't know, Chester, but wherever they are, we're going to find them.
0: And you know something, Mr. Dillon? When we do arrest the other two, they're as good as hung with the evidence we got on.
1: I haven't arrested them yet.
0: Maybe them other two won't be taken as easy as Rio.
1: That's up to them. If they want to surrender, they can. I've never shot a man with his hands up. Chester.
0: Huh?
1: Ben's barbershop over there. The man that he's shaving.
0: It's kind of hard to tell with all that lather.
1: No, it's Ed Parks. Come on.
0: And there's just him and Ben in the shop. I wonder where Chuck Evans is.
1: We'll worry about him later.
2: Just help yourself to a seat, gentlemen. Be ready for you just as soon as... evening, Marshal.
1: How you been? I didn't know you were in the habit of shaving outlaws.
2: Maybe you're mistaken, Marshal. You just have a seat there. And
1: no, I recognize him, all right. It's Ed Parks.
0: Looks like you got the advantage of me, Dillon.
1: No, we can't have that, Ed. Wipe the lather off his face, Ben.
2: Yes, sir. Sure thing, Marshal. Just a second now, Mr. Parks. There you are.
1: It's too bad you have to leave that shave half-finished, Ed. But they'll give you a free one just before they hang you.
0: What are you talking about, Dillon?
2: Now, gentlemen...
1: Ed, you're under arrest for murder. Get your hands up. Your brother's waiting for you at the jail.
0: You arrested Rio?
1: What about the hands, Ed? Are you going to put them up?
2: Nobody can...
1: That was a fast move for a barber, Ben.
2: I knew he had a gun under the towel, Marshal, but of course you couldn't say anything about it.
1: Well, thank you, Ben. And if you'll send the bill for your shaving mug to the stage company, they'll probably take care of it for you.
2: Yes, sir, Mr. Dillon.
1: Chester, spill some water on him. I want him to walk to jail.

0: I'll bet Chuck Evans got clean away, Mr. Dillon. The word must have got to him.
1: Well, he had to do it awful fast. The clerk said he checked out of the hotel less than 10 minutes ago. Kelvin? Yeah, the light must hurt his eyes. He never keeps a lantern burning.
0: Afraid of fire, maybe.
1: Kelvin? Are you there, Kelvin?
2: Yes. Hey, what's wrong? Who is it?
1: Matt Dillon.
2: Oh.
1: Strike a light. A man could fall over something this stable and break his neck.
2: All right, all right. Don't get excited. And used to it myself. I know just where everything is and don't see any point in wasting oil when I... Now, what's on your mind, Marshal?
1: Chuck Evans. Is his horse still here?
2: Yes, indeed. He most certainly is. As a matter of fact, he's back there saddling up right now.
1: Good.
2: I told him it seemed like a fool time of night to start out on a trip. Hey, you can't reason with anybody that treats horses the way that bunch does.
1: Yeah, I guess not.
0: Kelvin!
1: But... Well, go on, answer him.
2: Yes? What is it?
3: Give me a hand back here, will you?
1: Tell him yes.
2: All right. I'm coming.
0: What's this all about, Marshal?
1: Nothing to get yourself worked up about. Just stay right here and stay out of the way. All right, Chester.
0: Yes, sir. He's got a lantern back at the stall.
1: Yeah. You were right about one thing, Chester. He's trying to leave town.
3: Give me a hand with this, Kelvin. I can't seem to get the...
1: You going somewhere, Chuck?
3: Now, look, Dillon. You got nothing on me. Lay off.
1: The Parks boys are in jail.
3: I don't know anything about it, Dillon. You can't prove a thing, and you can't shoot me. I'm not even wearing a gun. It's hanging there on the saddle horn.
1: Yeah, so I see.
3: If the other boys did something, I don't know anything about it.
1: You're a liar, Chuck. And you're a coward.
3: You've got no call to talk like
1: Shut
3: that.
1: Up. Now you're under arrest. Just to get his gun off the saddle.
0: Look out, Mr. Dillon. He's got another gun.
3: Oh, Mr. Dillon, sir, help me.
1: You're scared, Chuck. You're too scared to shoot straight.
3: Oh, help me.
1: Well, I guess that does it, Chester. Come on.
2: Where's it, Marshal? What happened?
1: Evans is dead. The Parks boys are going to hang. You're short three customers, Kelvin.
2: Well, who's going to pay the stable bill?
1: The stable bill?
2: Yeah.
1: Well, you got their horses. Sell them.
2: Oh, yeah, I never thought of that. Well, it serves them right. Anybody that would treat a horse the way that bunch did, they...
0: Guess it's over, Mr. Dillon.
1: Yeah, it's over, Chuck.
0: And it's just as well. This country would be a lot better off with them fellas dead than alive.
1: I guess so. Huh.
0: Even the moon looks brighter.
1: Yeah.
0: Mr. Dillon, you're still thinking you should have jailed him on suspicion, aren't you?
1: You know, I'd have half a dodge in jail if I started that. No, Chester, it's the kind of a chance a lawman has to take.
0: Yes, sir.
1: Whether he likes it or not.
0: Yes, sir.
1: But I'm not liking it much right now. In the morning, I'm going to have a talk with the preacher about holding a service for Helen. That's about all I can do for her now.

Gunsmoke. Under the direction of Norman MacDonald, stars William Conrad as Matt Dillon, U.S. Marshal. Tonight's story was especially written for Gunsmoke by Les Crutchfield, with music composed and conducted by Rex Corey. Featured in the cast were Lawrence Dobkin, Tom Tully, Paul Dubov, John Daner, Harry Bartell, and Louise Lewis. Parley Bear is Chester, and Georgia Ellis is Kitty. 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Join us again next week as Matt Dillon, U.S. Marshal, fights to bring law and order out of the wild violence of the West in Gunsmoke.

Godfrey. 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

fiery horse for the speed of light, a cloud of dust, and a hearty hi-yo, Silver, the Lone Ranger.

0: Most of the trouble with the Indians in the early days of the Western United States was caused by renegade whites exploiting the red men. Uprisings and massacres followed, and it was not until the masked rider of the plains started his great fight for justice that peace was restored to the frontier. It was he, more than any other man, who brought about better understanding between the two races and finally made possible the winning of the West. Return with us now to those thrilling days of yesteryear. From out of the past come the thundering hoofbeats of the great horse Silver. The Lone Ranger rides again.
1: Come on, Silver! We're heading for Shunmu Rock! Tuttle's waiting for us! I'll Silver! Hey!
0: Afternoon sunlight scraped the tops of the Funeral Mountains and sent long shadows across the prairie as the Lone Ranger rode toward the west. The Lone Ranger's eyes were narrowed behind his mask as he searched the country ahead.
2: Tonto's here someplace, Silver. We're following his trail. There's Sentinel Rock up ahead just beyond that arroyo we're coming to. We can cross the swinging bridge and then... Silver, what's that? That's Tonto's danger whistle. Up the trail, Silver. Into the arroyo. Jump, Silver! Steady, boy.
3: This way.
2: Tonto, what is it, Timo Sabe?
3: You come. Quick. There are plenty of trees here. You and Silver safe. Can't Tonto plenty worried, Timo Sabe?
2: I heard your danger whistle, Tonto. What is it? The trail looked clear up ahead.
3: Let me show you. Here.
2: An arrow.
3: That's right.
2: Where did you find this?
3: Me right, scout. Come to bridge. Start cross. Arrow hit bridge. So.
2: Right in front of you. Well, where did the arrow come from, Tonto?
3: Up there. From long way off.
2: From the top of Sentinel Rock? It's getting dark, Kimo Sabe. I think you and I should go up there and find out about this.
3: It's long way.
2: And there's no path up to the top of Sentinel Rock except from the south. It'll take us quite a while to circle around to it, but we'll try.
3: Who you think shoot arrow?
2: Well, look at the feathers and the way the head is set on the shaft, Tonto. And these colors. It's a Pawnee arrow.
3: Maybe so.
2: Come on, we can head south along this arroyo. It's too deep for anyone on top of Sentinel Rock to notice us.
3: Good thing arrow not hit us, huh?
2: I swerved off the trail as soon as I heard your whistle, Tonto. Silver and I were...
3: What matter?
2: Look, Kimo Sabe. It didn't miss by much. Here's another arrow. Stuck right into Silver's saddle. If we hadn't pulled off the trail just when we did, one of us wouldn't be alive.
3: And that Pawnee arrow, too.
2: Kimo Sabe, Silver and I, well, we both owe you our lives.
3: Better we find who shoot arrow and then counterfix him.
2: No, Tonto. We'll handle this my way. Follow me.
3: Get him up, Scout.
2: Come on, Silver. We're climbing Sentinel Rock.

0: top of the trail, Tonto. Can you see anything up there?
1: It's plenty dark.
0: Not a sound, not a light.
1: What's that?
0: I don't hear it now.
1: It sounds like big rock.
0: Whatever it was, it's gone. Be careful, Tonto. The trail gets narrower the higher we climb.
1: Kemosabe.
0: What is it?
1: Tonto feels strange. Maybe that sound thunder god from sky.
0: Don't let your imagination run away with your common sense, Tonto.
1: We find plenty trouble.
0: There's no trouble that we can't handle if we learn about it in time.
1: Sentinel rock. Not good.
0: Why not?
1: Tonto not tell you this afore in daylight. But now darkness come. Tonto feel it all around. Sentinel rock. Haunted.
0: Haunted?
1: Evil spirit on rock. Indian know that from old story. Medicine men of Indian tribe know that.
0: Those arrows weren't shot from a ghost bow, Tonto. Those are real arrows. When we get to the top, we'll learn the answer.
1: Tonto not savvy what noise was.
0: We'll find the answer to that too, Kemosabe. I hear it.
1: That thunder.
0: Oh, it's not thunder. It can't be. The stars are out.
1: It's plenty loud.
0: Tonto. Tonto, that's a rock. That's a rock rolling down the mountain. It's coming straight for us.
1: We get off trail path.
0: Come on.
1: There's no place to turn. Trail heap narrow.
0: Follow me. Come on, Silver.
1: Where we go, Kemosabe?
0: There's a break in the cliff up ahead, Tonto. You can see it against the sky. If we can make it before that rock, we can get out of the way.
1: Ah, promise you.
0: It's going to be close. That rock is moving faster all the time.
1: We try. Get him up.
0: Faster, Silver. We've got to beat that rock. Faster.

0: It has ended. They are dead. They could not escape the rock I sent crashing down the mountain. They are dead. They can harm my husband or my tribe no more. So, the arrows once more go back in the quiver. All day long we've been up here on Sentinel Rock. We have braved the spirit of the Thunder God to help the tribe. Now we go. You are a good horse. You stood quiet and still all day. It is dark. The trail is long and steep. Come.
1: Now, Kimosabe.
0: What is this?
1: Get the horse. I have the reins. So you thought you'd finish this up, did you?
2: We get away from rock pretty fast.
1: Don't try to take the reins. We want to know what this is all about. Why did you shoot arrows at us? Why did you try to crush us by catapulting that rock down the mountain trail?
0: You are not Craven. I thought you were Scar Craven. I thought this other was his partner, the one called Gila.
1: Tato, a woman.
3: That is strange.
1: A woman. We never expected to find anything like this on top of Sentinel Rock. Who are you?
0: My name is Bright Sky, of the Kawa tribe of the Pawnee Nation. I am Indian.
1: Who was here with you? Who tried to kill us?
0: Look no further. I am the one.
1: You?
0: I shot the arrows. Yes, and I rolled the stone. But I did not mean them for you. I thought you were someone else.
3: You talk heap good.
0: I went to school at the mission since I was very small.
1: Just a moment. You mentioned two names, Scar Craven and Gila. Are those the men you were after?
0: They mean to rob my tribe. I wanted to stop them.
1: What made you think they were coming this way?
0: Because I knew of it from my husband.
1: Yes?
0: I argued with him. They plan to use him as a tool for their robbery.
3: That's plenty bad.
1: Bright Sky, is your husband dishonest?
0: No. No, my husband thinks he is doing the right thing. He thinks he is helping the tribe. He would not listen to me. He went off to meet them, so I tried
1: to... So you meant to stop them, and you didn't care how. Is that it?
0: Yes. Yes, that is it. But instead of coming this way, Craven and Gila must have gone by another trail. They're going to meet my husband, and it's too late to stop them.

0: This year we're looking for a Pawnee engine that goes by the name of Bad Paw. You around any place?
1: You the gents he's waiting for?
0: Yep.
1: Up them stairs, gents. Room 3.
0: Much obliged. Let's amble, Helen.
2: Reckon that hombre suspects us, Craven?
3: Nah.
2: He surveyed us kind of thorough.
0: Keep your hand away from your host or you're going plumb loco.
2: He's still looking up after
0: us. Sure he is. We're strangers in town, ain't we? What do you expect him to do? Trust any fellow that holds in here just on his say-so?
2: It's all right now. He turned away.
0: Sure. Told you not to worry. Room number 3, he said.
2: Here it is.
0: Yep.
2: I hope this engine ain't been talking to no judge since we last seen him.
0: Shut up.
2: Howdy.
0: Howdy, Bear Paw.
4: Greetings. Will you enter?
0: You still feel like it did the last time we powwowed with you, Bear Paw?
4: Bear Paw does not change mind.
0: There ain't no sense selling your tribe's land to the government when we can offer you more for it.
4: That right.
0: And you needn't worry about us making sure the government gets the land the way you wanted them to. We just want to make certain we're in a good spot to get the first crack at a certain section of land we want that territory. There ain't nothing wrong in that, is there?
4: You honest men.
0: Sure we are, sure. Now, we got the money right here in these saddlebags.
2: Here, I got the rest here.
0: All you gotta do, Bear Paw, is to sign this here paper. It's the deed giving us the land.
4: You give Pawnee tribe time to leave?
0: Sure, all the time in the world. You sign, I sign, and Healy here will act as witness. Satisfactory?
4: Yeah.
2: Here's the cash. You better count it first, Bear Paw.
4: This paper money.
0: Yes, that's regular government money.
2: Sure, take a good look at it. That's real money.
0: Just to prove it to you, Healy.
2: Yeah?
0: Take this here folded money and bring that gent we saw downstairs up to take a look at it, huh?
2: All right.
5: Hey, mister! Mister, come up here a minute, will you?
0: Now, Bear Paw, we'll just stand here and watch. Agreeable?
4: Bear Paw, not doubt your word.
0: Sure, but you Indians shouldn't get too trusting. All folks aren't as honest as we are. Now, watch.
1: Did you want me, stranger?
2: Yeah, you run this shebang?
1: I run it, mister. What can I do for you?
2: Well, we'd like a couple of drinks. We ain't got hard money. This is all right, ain't it?
1: Folded money, huh? Let me get a look at it.
0: See, he's holding it up to the light.
1: This is government money, all right. I've seen plenty of it around. Good money. I'll have your drinks sent up pronto.
2: Keno, mister. Bear Paw, did you see that?
0: Yeah, we were both watching. This money is good as gold. Bear Paw knew that, but I just wanted to remind him it don't pay to take things for granted, ever. Now, here's the money for your tribe, Bear Paw. And here's the pen. Got ink right on it. Now, you sign here.
4: Bear Paw, sign paper.
0: That's right. Now, I sign. Now, Gila is the witness.
2: There. That settles the whole deal.
0: Well, you've done your tribe a service, Bear Paw, in spite of what your wife tried to say. I'm only sorry we got a vamoose. We got
1: to
0: make...
1: You can't say vamoose. Trying to cheat this engine, huh? That money's a mighty good copy, but it ain't the real thing. Bear Paw, grab that paper.
0: Either you got...
1: No, you don't.
4: You shoot Bear Paw.
0: Come on, we got to run for it. Follow me. Stand right where you are, everybody. Stand still, you'll catch lead. We're making tracks, and there ain't nobody going to stop us.
2: Get up there.
0: That worked, Sheila. It worked. Forget the way. It's all over with the shopping.
6: The curtain falls on the first act of our Lone Ranger story. Before the next exciting scenes, please permit us to pause for just a few moments.

0: Now to continue our story. The Lone Ranger and Tonto rode through the night with Bright Sky, the Pawnee Indian woman. They expected to find the town of Smoky Ridge still sleeping as they approached in the early dawn, but instead, they saw a group of horses tied in front of the cafe.
1: Look, Kemosabe, something's happened.
2: That's Posse.
3: They have been riding a long time. Look how tired they are.
1: I hope there's been no trouble with Bear Paw. We'll go to the cafe and find out as soon as it's...
2: That's right! Stand right still, all three of you! Come on, Chandler!
1: We came peacefully. What does this mean?
2: Mister, we don't take no chances. A couple of ornery skunks come in here late last evening. They cheated a poor engine and they pulled their guns. Now, we aim to make sure you ain't one of the same rotten pack.
1: You're wearing a bandage.
2: I got creased when I tried to step in and stop the little game.
1: Did you get them?
2: Oh, we went after them. We lost the trail. Now, mister...
3: Please, is Bear Paw hurt?
2: Quiet. I just noticed something. Mister, you're wearing a mask.
4: What we do, Kemosabe?
1: Steady, Tonto.
2: Never mind your whispering, mister. It's getting light plenty fast. I don't savvy who the woman might be, but we don't cotton to outlaws. Maybe we ought to string you two up in place of them two that got away.
1: Was it Craven and Gila?
2: Well, we don't know their names, but it appears like you do.
1: We're looking for them just as you are.
2: That's funny, that is. You almost sound like it was a lawman. First time I ever seen a lawman wear a mask.
1: Just a moment. Before there's a shooting, listen to this woman. We came here to help Bear Paw.
2: Yeah?
1: Who is he? We'll know we're on his side.
2: Mister, I wouldn't count on seeing Bear Paw again.
3: He is not hurt.
2: Well, I'll be doggone. Lady, you're an Indian.
3: I am Bright Sky of the Kawa tribe of the Pawnee Indian Nation.
2: The Kawa tribe? That's Bear Paw's tribe.
3: Is he hurt?
2: Now, just a second. Before I answer that, I still want to know who these hombres are and what business...
3: The masked man is the Lone Ranger.
1: Mister, we're wasting time. Where is Bear Paw? Is he all right? We want to see him. And for your information, this lady is Bear Paw's wife.
2: His wife? Leave your horses here. Come inside. I'll take you to him right this minute.

0: He's in this room here.
1: Bearpaw, it is I. It is... Bearpaw! I did not see he was hurt.
0: He caught one of them bullets them two hombres let fly. I didn't know how to tell you.
2: Tonto, let's take a look at him. Is he badly hurt?
3: Tonto, see.
1: Don't.
2: It's all right. Tonto knows more about healing people than most doctors.
0: Mister.
2: Yes?
0: Come out in the hall for a minute. I'd like to tell you something kind of private-like.
2: Very well.
0: Mister, I gotta tell you a bust. I don't exactly savvy what Bearpaw done, but he sure ain't gonna be popular around his tribe's wigwams.
2: Bearpaw is honest. I'm sure of it.
0: Of course. As honest as the day is long. He's just not a match for them slick crooks. He's been unconscious since the shooting scrape.
2: He signed some paper. That's what Bright's guy seemed to think would happen.
0: Yep, he signed it.
2: Did you get it?
0: Nary a chance, mister. Them two skunks lit out of here like they had wings. If we only knew where they was heading, we could maybe make it hot for them.
4: Kimasabe.
2: How is he, Tonto?
3: Him be all right. It not take long.
2: Good.
3: Bright's guy, she stay inside with husband.
0: Did Bearpaw do any talking, Injun?
3: Him still plenty sick. You learn about gunmen?
2: The trail thins out. Unless we have some idea of their scheme, we can't get them. Tonto. There's only one thing to do.
3: And what that?
2: Wait until Bearpaw is well enough to talk.
3: That's not good.
2: I know. I'll ride out on the trail a ways and see if I can find out which way Craven and Gila went. But I'm afraid Bearpaw's our only chance.

0: We come to the same spot as this mask man.
1: And this is where you lost the trail?
0: Yep. Now, I figure you know a heap sight more about searching out a trail than any of us can.
1: You head back for town.
0: Huh?
1: It may take me an hour or two. I'm almost positive I won't find any sign of them. But I might just as well make certain.
0: Keno, mister. Adios and good luck. I'll see you later.
1: Adios.

0: see that back, mister? Find anything?
1: Not a sign. That trail's washed out for good.
0: Yeah?
1: If we're going to catch those outlaws, it won't be by trailing them. How is Bear Paw?
0: Just the same.
1: Tonto's caring for him?
0: Yeah. That engine sure is a wonder when it comes to doctoring, folks.
1: It's too bad you haven't got a telegraph station here so we could send out a description of Craven and Gila. That might help.
0: I've been telling every traveler that went through. Word will spread around, mister.
1: Let's hope it spreads fast enough to get those men before they accomplish their purpose. Whatever it is, they...
2: You come quick. Bear Paw, him better. Him tell where crooks go. You come, quick.
0: I heard it with my own ears. Bear Paw was just telling about it. Them coyotes are aiming to cheat the whole Kiowa tribe. Them Kiowas are good engines. Doggone fine engines. Craven and Gila handed Bear Paw a mess of fake money. Now they got his signature on a paper, they'll go east till they meet up with a government agent. They'll give him the paper signed by Bear Paw, and he hands them the money for the Kiowa land. It's as slick a scheme as I ever heard. Reckon the masked man and the engine will be coming down soon. I roused you fellas out so you could...
3: The horses came us up.
2: We go quick.
0: Masked man, just a second.
1: Well?
0: How soon are we leaving to catch them hombres?
1: Right now. But only Tonto and I are going.
0: Huh? You've got to have a party.
1: There are only two of them.
0: Well, yeah, only...
1: Besides, they've got a long head start on us. Your horses could never catch them.
4: I mean, bring silver for you.
1: Good. Steady, boy. Yep. You men take care of Bear Paw. Adios.
5: Get him up, Scout.
1: Come on, Silver.
6: Well, if that don't beat all. Jennings calls together a posse, and what happens? We don't even get to go.
0: Shut up, all of you. Just look at them horses cover the ground. The masked man was right. We couldn't keep up with them anyway.
7: I own Silver! Hey!
8: Given the pay wagon yet, Healy?
9: Huh?
8: I said to you, that doggone your hide, look up ahead, not behind us. You're worried over nothing. Nobody's on our trail.
9: I thought I saw a cloud of dust back yonder.
8: It didn't.
9: I thought it did.
8: And it was antelope. Wind swirling. We're clear of any chase, I tell you. Now peel your eyes on the trail ahead.
9: Something wrong?
8: You got good eyes, use them.
9: I don't see nothing.
8: Squint. Over that way. That's a wagon, ain't it?
9: Yeah. Yeah, Craven, that's it. That's the government van. That's him.
8: I figured so. Here's where we give him this paper and collect our money.
9: I'm still worried about the back trail, Craven.
8: All right, then. You keep watching the back trail. I'm going on ahead.
9: If there's any trouble, I'll let you know.
8: There won't be no trouble. I'm going after that wagon. Get up.

0: Keep your hands high, mister. Walk your horse.
1: You're a cautious, Jed. I don't believe you're carrying all that cash.
0: Cash as maybe. What makes you think I got cash?
1: Hey, you're the government man, ain't you?
0: Well?
1: I get something here in my saddle.
0: Keep your hands high.
1: Easy with that shooting iron, mister. It's just a legal paper I want to get.
0: All right, but don't make a move towards your holster. My trigger finger's mighty jumpy.
1: Here you are, mister. This here's a paper signed by Bearpaw of the Cowart tribe, authorizing you to hand that money to me.
0: Let me see. Yeah, that's Bearpaw's signature, all right. Yep, it's all legal.
1: Reckon you'll be glad to hand that money over and end your responsibility, huh?
0: Yes, I might as well put out my gun. I got the money right back here in this box. Here it is. It's in big bills, Mr. Craven.
1: Yeah, we don't mind that. Just hand it over and... Oh, didn't thunder. What was that whistle?
0: Say, looks like something's going on up there. Who's this man heading towards us? Those two others coming after him. I don't like the looks of it.
1: Don't reach for your gun or I'll drill you.
0: What? You got your gun out.
1: And I'll use it. Give me the money.
0: How? Where did he get it? Go!
1: I'll take it myself.
2: There's the wagon.
1: Not till I get the rest of this cash.
3: We gotta make tracks.
1: Hold them off.
3: They're coming fast.
1: Here's the rest of the cash. Use your guns. The wagon protects us. I don't want to give up this cash.
3: I keep shooting, but they don't stop. That white horse is coming like the wind.
2: Don't shoot, Jet Powell. Don't shoot till I give the word. Come away.
3: Craven, get your gun. Start shooting.
1: What in thunder? They're right on top of us. Where's my gun?
2: No, Powell.
1: Hand.
2: Don't touch those guns.
3: Oh, we ain't moving, mister. I never seen such shooting. You knocked the guns right out of our hands.
2: How's the government man?
0: I'm all right, masked man. Just got the wind knocked out of me.
4: You know masked man?
0: Sure do. I've seen that horse before. You're the Lone Ranger, mister.
1: A Lone Ranger?
2: Tonto, take that money.
4: Me do it.
2: Here's another paper, mister. This one tells a straight story. You think you can handle these two crooks?
0: No, sir, I sure can. Turn around, you coyotes, while I sling this rope around you. You're heading for the calaboose.
4: Tonto got all money, Kemosabe.
2: Good. Then we'll go. Merpaw is waiting for this. Come along, Tonto.
5: Get him on the scale.
0: Adios, masked man. Adios, Indian.
2: Adios. Come on, Silver. Back to Smoky Ridge.
3: Hey, them ropes are tied.
1: Lone Ranger. No wonder we didn't get away with it.
0: Mister, them's the first true words that ever come out of your mouth. Nobody gets away with anything when they meets up with a Lone Ranger. No, sir.
2: Adios, Silver.

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0: challenge of the Yukon. It's King, swiftest and strongest lead dog of the North Country, blazing the trail for Sergeant Preston of the Northwest Mounted Police in his relentless pursuit of Lawbreaker.
1: Untamed! On, you Huskies!
0: Gold! Gold discovered in the Yukon. A stampede to the Klondike in the greedy race for riches. Now back to the days of the gold rush, when Sergeant Preston and his wonder dog King battled through storm and snow to preserve law and order as they met the challenge of the Yukon. It was almost midnight when Jeff Moore returned to his small cabin near the outskirts of Moose Crossing. As he entered, a big gray dog was there to greet him. The dog had the slanting eyes of a wolf, and many of his characteristics were more like a wolf than a dog. His loyalty to Jed, however, proclaimed his dog heritage. Jed was Lobo's god, and no other man could touch him.
2: Well, Lobo, fella, you should have been with me tonight.
3: What a night!
2: We're rich, old boy. Look at the gold I won. Lady Luck was sitting right on my lap. One, two, three of them. It's a fortune, Lobo. Who is it?
4: It's Mike. Bring that dog of yours up. I want to come in.
2: Well, wait a minute. Lobo's loose. I'll have him chained in a minute.
4: Come on, Lobo, boy.
2: Back here, corner boy. You can't take a chance on you taking Mike's hand off. I took all his money away from him at poker, and that's enough for one night.
4: There you are. Hurry up. Get it cold out here.
2: Well, I'm coming. I thought you went straight home from the silver slipper.
5: Sure that wolf dog is tied up good?
2: Sure, I chained him before I let you in. Down, Lobo! Down, I say! Down!
5: Is that gold there on the table your winnings tonight?
2: It sure is. I did right well.
5: Yeah, part of that gold is mine.
2: You mean it was yours, Mike. But I won it fair and square. The trouble with you is you drink too much when you play poker. Drinking and gambling don't mix well. You need a clear head.
5: I want my money back, Jed. I need it. A friend of mine came into town today. He thinks he struck some pay dirt and wants me to go in with him. We'll need supplies.
2: Well, you should have thought of that sooner, Mike. Why'd you gamble if you needed the money?
5: Because I needed more than I had.
2: Well, then I don't see how it would help you if I gave you back what you lost.
5: Now look, give me another chance. Uh-huh. I got a deck of cards here and some money that I borrowed from this friend of mine.
2: Oh, Mike, it's late.
5: Oh, so you won't give me another chance.
2: Oh, well, all right. Come on, sit down. Turn the lantern up a little so as we can see.
5: Gosh, look at the bags of gold. I didn't realize you won so much time.
2: You weren't the only loser. There were lots of people in that game, and the stakes were high.
5: There must be pretty near 15,000 here.
2: Closer to 10, I think. Well, go ahead and deal the cards. How much do you want to bet?
5: Well, let's start out with $50.
2: You ain't fooling, are you? Well, I'd like to cut those cards, if you don't mind.
5: Sure. Here you are.
2: Hey, wait a minute. Mike, you should know better than this.
5: Huh? Hey, what's eating you?
2: I didn't win at poker tonight because of beginner's luck. I've been playing this game for over 30 years.
5: Well, what of it?
2: Don't you think by now I'd know a few of the tricks? Recognizing marked cards, for instance? Mike, you better take your cards and go on home. If you weren't a little drunk, you'd know better than to try this on an old-timer like me. And whoever marked those cards didn't even do a clever job at it.
5: Why, you
2: did, Mike.
5: I gotta have that money, and I'm taking it, I tell you.
2: Mike, put down that chair. Stop.
5: Why, you... There. I'll show you whether I get my money or not. Mine and a lot more. And you dirty wolf. I ought to put a bullet for you. What the...
6: Mike! Mike, you all right? What's going on in here?
5: Oh, Drake, it's you.
6: What's wrong with that dog?
5: Come on in and shut the door. He can't hurt you. He's chained.
6: Where's Jed? What's wrong with him?
5: I hit him over the head with a chair. He's unconscious.
6: What happened? Didn't the cards work?
5: He knew they were marked the minute he looked at him.
6: But why did you hit him?
5: I saw a chance to get more money this way. Now we can take it all. And any more that's hidden around here.
6: Frank, I shouldn't have done it. The reason I came over here is that after you left the silver slipper, a Mountie came in.
5: A Mountie?
6: Sergeant Preston and that big dog of his.
5: How did he happen to get in so late?
6: This is part of the territory he patrolled.
5: I know that.
6: He tailed up on the trail and couldn't get here sooner. See, I heard him talking to someone about Jed, and I was afraid he'd come in here if he saw a light.
5: The police cabin ain't near here.
6: I didn't know where it was. Anyway, we better leave fast. If Jed gets caught...
5: Now, wait a minute. Hey, Jed.
6: sure glad that dog's tame. What's wrong, Mike?
3: You don't have to worry about Jed getting conscious. I must have hit him too hard. He's dead.
6: Dead?
3: You're right, Drake. We got to get out of here fast. Help me with his money.
6: I don't want any part of this, Mike. I'm leaving.
3: You're going with me, Drake. You help me fix them mug cards. You're in it, too.
6: I don't want any part of a murder.
3: If you don't come, I know you'll squeal.
6: No, Mike. I won't.
3: Look at the gold here on this table. And there must be as much hidden in here somewhere. We can take enough supplies right out of this cabin and get a good start tonight. Chances are they won't find Jed for a few days. That Mountie won't come here.
6: If he leaves town without finding out, we'd have a chance. He won't be back here for a couple of weeks.
3: He'll never have a chance like this again. Now, let's take this money and skip. We'll shut the cabin up, and people will think Jed's out working his claim.
6: We ought to shoot that dog.
3: No. Everybody knows how fierce he is. Nobody ever comes in this cabin if Jed ain't here to chain him first. It'll keep people from finding Jed.
6: It looks good, Mike. I'm with you.
3: Fine. Now, come on now. We're going to look this cabin over and see if we can find the rest of Jed's money. He's got plenty.
0: It was almost morning, and Mike and Drake struggled through huge drifts that had been made by a strong wind and heavy snowfall through the night. Drake was exhausted.
6: I tell you, Mike, I can't go any farther. My legs, I can't lift them.
7: I'm tired, too. But this weather is the best luck we could have had.
6: Locke, are you crazy? Slowed us down. These snowdrifts, we've only made about 10 miles.
7: But nobody can track us. These drifts, like walking in sand. The wind blows snow on our tracks right after we make them. There won't be any tracks near Jed's cabin.
6: But I can't go any farther.
7: Hey, there's a cabin back there off the trail.
6: Well, you think we'd better risk it?
7: There's no smoke coming from the chimney. Maybe nobody's home.
6: Yeah.
7: Now, listen. Better if nobody knows we're together. You hide behind those trees. I'll go alone to see if anybody's there. If there is, you wait a while. Then come in and say you came from the other direction. We don't know each other, see?
6: All right. I'll wait here. Anybody here?
0: Following morning, when Sergeant Preston of the Northwest Mounted Police started to leave Moose Crossing to complete his patrol back to Dawson, Jules Leclerc, a French-Canadian trapper, accompanied him. The trail was thick with a heavy snowfall of the night before, and Jules and the Mountie broke the trail ahead of the dog. King, Sergeant Preston's big lead dog, was hitched at the head of the team to lend his strength to the straining animals.
2: He's lucky I can go with you, Sergeant. To carry pack in snow like this, oh, it will be bad.
8: Always glad to have company, Jules. Wait, we won't get very far today, though. These drifts are bad. Quite a snowstorm we had last night. Jules, is that a dog howling? Listen. Sounds like it's coming from that cabin just off the trail there.
2: That's Lobo. He's Jed Moore's dog. Jed, he keep him in the cabin. That dog, she's mostly wolf.
8: Jed Moore. Well, I haven't seen old Jed in a long time. When I got to the Silver Slipper last night, they said he'd really cleaned up at poker.
2: Last night he was very lucky.
8: Wonder why that dog's howling so.
2: Maybe he not like to be in a cabin alone.
8: But he can't be alone. Look, there's a big snowdrift against the door. Jed couldn't have left the cabin. Maybe something's wrong with Jed.
2: Wait, if you are smart, Sergeant, you will not go in the cabin with Lobo loose. Jed, he chain him first when someone comes. That dog, he tear you in little pieces.
8: Going to knock on the door anyway. See if everything's all right.
2: Maybe Jed, he not go home last night.
8: Won't do any harm to find out. Wait here, Jones.
2: Be careful, Sergeant. That dog, she's very bad.
8: I'm not afraid of him. Jed? Jed, you home? Jed, get you. What? Angels, safe to come in.
2: Oh, Jed, something has happened to
8: him. He's dead.
2: Dead? Sacre bleu. he's wild and over wild.
8: Somebody killed him. He's hit over the head with that chair.
2: Look, his cabin. Emily's king upset.
8: Yes, it's been searched. They were probably looking for Jed's money.
2: He had lost it last night after that poker game.
8: Oh, this is odd.
2: What you see?
8: Jed must have been playing cards. Look, right there near his hand, three cards.
2: No, don't try to get them, Sergeant. They are too near Lobo. He will take your hand off.
8: That's why the killer couldn't get them. Picked up the rest of the deck, it seems.
2: You think maybe them cards, they belong to the man who killed Jed?
8: Yes. I have to get those cards.
2: Sergeant, don't go near that dog.
8: He won't hurt me. He knows I'm not afraid of him. Get back, Lobo.
9: Hi, sir.
2: Hey, that dog, he mind you.
8: Here are the cards.
2: Them cards, they are funny color.
8: Have you ever played with these cards, Jules?
2: Me? I don't gamble.
8: Well, the only clue we have. Snow covered any trail the man might have made, but I think he left town.
2: Why you think that, Sergeant?
8: Well, look at those empty shelves. Whoever did this took all the supplies Jed had, as well as his gold. Jules, I'm afraid you're going to have to go on to Dawson alone after all. I'm going back to town and see if I can find anyone who recognizes these playing cards. And I'd like the kind they use at the Silver Slipper.
2: Oh, Sergeant, them fur I have, they can wait for trade. Jed is good friend. May I stay and maybe help you, eh?
8: Suit yourself, Jules. You know this country around here very well. I'd like to have you with me. You better get Jed's body over on that cot.
2: Wait.
8: And I'll go back to town, see if I can pick up any information.
0: In the meantime, Mike and Drake, exhausted from their trip through the snow the night before, slept in the trapper's cabin. Mike awoke as he heard a dog team outside the cabin. Drake, wake up.
10: What?
0: Wake up. The trapper who owns his cabin is home. Are you awake?
10: Yeah, I'm awake now.
0: Now, listen to me. We don't know each other, you and me, I mean. We came in here last night at different times and haven't seen each other before.
10: Yeah, that's what we plan to do.
0: We're going in opposite directions when we leave. Now, you leave before I do and go toward Moose Crossing. Make a circle and wait for me at the next bend in the trail. You know what I mean?
10: Sure, I know.
0: If we're followed, it'll help to have them think that they're after one man instead of two. It's better if nobody connects us. We'd be too easy to identify then.
10: Yeah, I see what you mean.
0: Now, here he comes. You'd better be sleepy.
10: Yeah.
11: Well, howdy.
12: Good morning. Hope you don't mind me using your cabin last night.
11: Yeah, not a bit. That's what it's for. Fact is, I'm mighty glad to find the fire going. Your partner?
12: No. I was just about asleep when he came in. Storm caught him just the way it did me. He was coming from the other direction. Well, I suppose you want to turn in, don't you?
11: Well, not right yet. I'll get this pot off, and I'll have a cup of hot tea first. Yeah. I'll get the fire stirred up a little.
12: Did I hear somebody say tea?
11: You sure did. Guess we talked too loud. Oh,
12: yeah. I'm glad you did. I got to get to Moose Crossing.
11: Yeah. That fire'll be going full blast in a minute.
12: Yeah, it is cold in here. Will you hand me my parka, mister? Stay on a chair beside the stove.
11: This one?
12: Yeah.
11: Sure. There you are. Now look what I did. Picked it up wrong and spilled your playing cards out of the pocket.
12: Oh, I'll pick them up.
11: Here. Let me help you.
12: Well, they aren't any good anyway. It isn't a full deck. Guess I better be getting on the way. Full day trip, Moose Crossing.
11: I'll fix some tea right away. Here are your cards.
12: Oh, thanks. I can use them to start campfires.
13: I hope this snow stops pretty soon. Just load the band down.
0: Sergeant Preston left Jules at Jed's cabin and went back to the Silver Slipper Cafe. Only a few men were in the place, and Barney, the bartender, looked up in surprise as the mob entered.
14: Sergeant! I thought you said you were pulling out early this morning.
8: I intended to, but it's some information I want first, Barney. Have you ever seen anyone playing poker here with cards like these?
14: Mm-hmm. Nope. Ain't like the cards we have here at the Silver Slipper. We furnish all the playing cards here every night. We don't let people play with their own deck. Too much chance of trouble.
8: I see.
14: There's Jim Riley over there, though. He could probably tell you something about it. He'd rather play poker than eat.
8: Oh?
14: Hey, Riley! Come here a minute with
15: this. Well, hello, Sergeant.
8: How are you, Riley?
14: Hey, Riley. You play cards with just about everybody in Moose Crossing. Did you ever see these before? The color is kind of different.
9: Ah, let's see it. Yeah, I'll say I did. I almost lost my shirt that night. I remember them because I said maybe this was my unlucky color.
8: Whose cards were they?
9: And they belonged to Mike Ellis. I played at his cabin last week.
8: You're a friend of Mike?
9: I know him pretty well. I stopped at his cabin this morning to get back some snowshoes he borrowed. He wasn't there.
8: Uh-huh. What's Mike look like?
9: Well, he looks like everybody else, I guess. He got a black beard that covers most of his face. He's not tall and he's not short. I don't know.
8: You remember anything more about him, Barney?
14: Well, that's about as good as I could do, Sergeant. Say, wait a minute. I don't know if this would help, but I saw him show a tattoo mark to a man at the bar the other night.
8: Oh?
14: It was on his left forearm. I looked at it, too.
8: What did it look like?
14: Well, he's got a big snake tattooed around it halfway to the elbow.
8: Thanks, Barney. That'll help a lot.
9: Why do you want all this information, Sergeant? You can probably find Mike around here somewhere.
8: I'm going to look for him here, of course, but I don't think I'll find him in town. Ted Moore was murdered last night.
14: What's that, sir?
8: The owner of these cards was the one who murdered him.
0: Sergeant Preston spent most of the day searching for Mike in the town with no result. As he entered Jed's cabin, Jules was eagerly waiting.
2: You'll find out something, Sergeant?
8: These cards belong to Mike Ellis. He's the one we want.
2: Mike Ellis. I don't know him.
8: He didn't have a very good reputation. Made his living gambling with Mike cards.
2: Well, what do we do now, Sergeant?
8: Well, Mike makes his living gambling, as I said. I doubt that he'd head for the wilderness. He'd want to get to a big town, and that would mean he'd take the trail south.
2: This trail that goes past his cabin?
8: Yes. We'll try it anyway. It's all we can do.
2: What about this wolf dog? You take him, too?
8: Yes, I'm taking Lobo. I'll hit him up with the team.
2: Be careful, Sergeant. I think maybe I wait outside. Or maybe right here by the door.
8: Don't worry, Jules. He'll be all right. Come on, Lobo, old boy. You're going with...
2: It's better if you shoot him.
8: He'll get used to me. Right now, I'm going to muzzle him with a throw.
2: There
8: I got
2: you. Oh, nice,
8: Pat. That's better. Now I'll unleash you.
2: I think now I go outside.
8: Come on, Lobo. You're coming with me. Come on, Lobo. You're tough, old fellow, but I think we're going to be friends.
0: As Sergeant Preston had anticipated, it was King that trained Lobo to pull in the traces with the rest of the team. The wolf dog was afraid of King, who was larger and stronger than he, and he was soon following him peacefully, as did the rest of the dogs. It was late the following day when Lamonti and Jules approached the cabin of the trapper where Mike and Drake had taken refuge.
2: There is, cabin. You stop here?
8: Yes, I think we'd better. Hope we have more luck this time than we did at the other cabins. Mike must have traveled all night if he came this way.
2: Okay. But if this man has not seen this, Mike, you think maybe we better go back and start some other way?
8: Not yet, Jules. We'll keep on traveling. I'm almost sure he came in this direction. Good evening. I'm Sergeant Preston, Northwest Mounted Police.
15: Glad to see you, Sergeant. Come in. I'm Pete Morris.
8: And this is Jules Leclerc, please.
15: Hi, Jules. Sit down. Make yourselves at home. Would you like some hot tea?
8: Why, we can't stay that long, thanks. I'm trying to find out if the man I'm after is taking this trail. Have you seen a man with a bushy black beard, or about medium height?
15: Gosh, Sergeant, I've seen three or four like that.
8: Yes, I know. It's not a very good description.
15: Was he a trapper? I've talked to a couple of them.
8: This man was, well, I guess he was just a gambler. He wouldn't know anything about trapping.
15: A gambler, you say?
2: Oh, you cannot tell by looking at man if he played a card.
15: Yes, I guess he did have a black beard.
8: Who?
15: Well, yesterday morning I came home early from my trap line. I would have got back the night before except for that bad snowstorm. And when I came into my cabin, there were two men sleeping here.
8: Two men?
15: Yes. It turned out they weren't together, though. They left at different times and were going in opposite directions.
8: Ah.
15: One of them had a black beard, and he was the one who had the card.
8: Card?
15: It dropped out of the pocket of his parka. Would that mean he was a gambler, necessarily?
8: Could you remember what the cards looked like? Were they like this one?
15: I believe they were. I helped him pick them up. Yes, that was the color of them, all right.
8: Jules, we're on the right trail.
2: That great blue Hargan, that is luck.
8: Thanks, Pete. You've helped a lot.
15: Hey, if you're planning on catching him, you better hurry. He had a long start. There's no way of following his trail, either. The snow covered all the tracks. And anyway, a lot of people use this trail.
8: We'll get him. Don't worry. Come on, Jules.
0: It was noon 2 days later when Mike and Drake approached the shore of Spring Lake. The snow fell steadily and Drake was limping.
16: Mike, let's camp here. My foot's giving out again. I can't go any farther.
17: I know what we'll do. You camp here at the edge of the lake. You can rest for a while. I'll take the gun and go around the shore of the lake and try to get some rabbits or something.
16: Will you come back here?
17: No. Hey, look across the lake. You see that tall pine tree?
16: Yeah.
17: Well, give me about an hour. I'll go around the shore and do some hunting. You can cut straight across the lake and meet me there. I'll probably have supper waiting by the time you get there. To save time.
16: Is that lake safe to cross?
17: Oh, sure it is. The only reason I'm going around it is to try to get some game. Now, you build a fire here and rest for a while.
16: You better build it before you leave. I'm not any good at stuff like that.
17: You get some branches and build it yourself. Here, I'll give you some of these cards here in my pocket. I didn't burn them all. You can light a fire with them. I'll carry the gold and most of the pack. Take your time and come when you're rested.
0: The snow had stopped, and the setting sun, breaking through the clouds, threw long shadows on the trail as Sergeant Preston and Jules approached the shore of Spring Lake later that day.
2: You think maybe he might try cross Spring Lake?
8: He's lived around here too long to try that. Everybody knows about the warm springs in it. He wouldn't take a chance.
2: But Mike is not trapper. Maybe he don't know this.
8: He's talked to plenty of trappers and prospectors and moose crossing. He'd know all right.
2: Look, Sergeant. Someone has camped there. There is dead fire.
8: Okay. Let's have a look, Jules. Someone built a fire, all right.
2: Oh, and look. Track leads to the lake.
8: Wait a minute. Look at this, Jules.
2: Hmm?
8: A half-burned playing card. He used it to start his fire.
2: Is it right?
8: The card's in the same deck. Look at the color.
2: You are right. Mike has stopped here. But these tracks, they lead toward the lake.
8: What a fool. You think he... Jules, look out there about 100 yards. Is that a hole in the ice?
2: Oui. And these tracks, they go right to it.
8: Come on, Jules. Going out there and see. Might be some trick. Just stay here with the team, James. Stay here, boy.
2: These tracks, they very clear.
8: He must have started when it stopped snowing about an hour ago. And he must have known how treacherous this lake is.
2: There is no doubt. He go through a hole in the ice. Look, them tracks, they go right to it.
8: That's all right, though. There aren't any tracks leading away from it. We can see them in the snow. I guess that's the end of Mike Ellis.
2: This time, the Mountie does not get his man.
8: No, but he ended up the same. He'd have been hanged for murder if we'd caught him.
2: This maybe is better.
8: Well, we may as well go back. At least we know that Mike's one murderer. We'll never kill again.
0: It was 2 months later. Sergeant Preston had been sent to the town of Selkirk, far south of Dawson City. The Mountie stood at the front window of Sandy McNeil's trading post, talking to Sandy as they looked out at Sergeant Preston's dog team.
18: That's a fine lot of dogs you got there, Sergeant. Of course, none of them can compare to King lying out there in front.
8: Never was a finer dog than King.
18: That second dog is a big fella. He looks like a wolf.
8: Oh, that's Lobo. He has a lot of wolf in him.
18: Is he as vicious as he looks?
8: He used to be, but he isn't anymore, Sandy. I've worked with him a lot, and now he's one of the best dogs I have.
0: The words were barely out of the Mountie's mouth when a man came toward the trading post. He passed close to the sergeant's dog team. And suddenly, without warning, Lobo sprang at him, knocking him to the ground and pulling the rest of the dog team into a snarling heap.
2: Quick, stop that dog. Attack him.
0: Lobo.
2: Lobo.
0: Sergeant Preston and Sandy raced out of the store, but King was there before them. He leaped at Lobo, throwing him off the man whose arm had been torn as he protected his foot.
8: Right, Lobo. Keep him off, King. Help this man, Sandy, while I get these dogs straightened out.
18: I'll help you up. Come into the
8: store.
0: A few minutes later, Sergeant Preston, carrying his medical kit, entered the back room in Sandy's trading post, where Sandy had taken the man whom Lobo attacked. King had followed his master into the store and sat quietly beside the Mountie as he took bandages and antiseptics out of his kit.
18: I'll put your parka right over here, Joe.
17: Thanks.
8: I'm sorry my dog attacked you. I can't imagine why he did it.
17: I was just walking past him. Not even looking at him.
8: I'll roll up your sleeve. There is less of it. That wound's bleeding.
18: You sure gave him a nasty bite. You'll have to play cards with one hand now, Joe. There's a customer. Call me if you need anything.
8: Sleeve sticking to your arm. There it is. What?
17: What's the matter?
8: Why, that tattoo mark, it startled me.
7: That snake's head points right at the tear in my arm. It does look ugly. I'm glad that bite is on my left arm instead of my right.
19: I'll have to watch Slobo after this.
7: Slobo? You mean that's the dog's name? The dog that bit me?
19: Yes, why? Is that name frightening you?
7: No, I'm kind of shaking, I guess.
19: Mike?
7: Yeah. My name's not Mike. It's Joe. But the idea of calling me Mike...
19: You answer to it without thinking. You're Mike Ellis.
7: What? Wait. What do you mean?
19: That explains why Lobo attacked you. You murdered his master, Jed Moore.
7: I don't know what you're talking about.
19: You shaved your beard off, but I think if I take you back to Moose Crossing, you'll be recognized. You're under arrest.
7: No, you don't, buddy. Stick up your hands.
19: Get up, Mike. You shouldn't have pulled a gun with my dog watching you.
20: What's going on? Did King attack him, too?
19: This man's a criminal, Sandy. He killed the man who once owned Lobo. You fooled me, Mike. I thought you were dead. But you didn't fool Lobo. He remembered your scent.
7: That doesn't prove anything. You never saw me before.
19: The only thing I knew about you was that you had a snake tattooed on your left arm. Lobo helped me find that, too.
20: But, Sergeant, why did you think he was dead?
19: Mike can explain that, I think. Who was it that went through the hole in the ice, Mike?
7: It was Drake, a friend of mine. He was the one who done the killing. It was him. But he fell through the ice when we were crossing the lake.
19: That's enough, Mike. You didn't cross that lake. There was only one set of tracks. I warn you, anything you say will be used against you. You're under arrest for the murder of Jed Ellis. Yes, King, this case is closed.

0: The Talons of the Yukon, a copyrighted feature, is a George W. Trendle production, directed by Fred Florida and written by Mildred Merrill. The part of Sergeant Preston was played by Paul Sutton. All names and incidents used are fictitious. Listen again next week to another exciting adventure during the days of the Gold Rush. Fred Ford speaking. This program came to you from Detroit. Saturday night, though, not on your life if you keep company with ABC. We've a lineup of shows to keep you entertained from early in the evening until it's time to go out and get the Sunday morning papers. For Mystery a la Mode, Ross Dolan Detective is on hand Saturday night. And when Ross seeks to solve a crime, it means 30 minutes of solid action and suspense. Speaking of suspense, wait till you hear Famous Jury Trials, the stirring courtroom program that dramatizes typical American jury trials. Then there's Gangbusters, with true crime cases straight from police files all over the country. Murder in Mr. Malone is another tense mystery that's bound to keep you sitting on the edge of your chair as that famous criminal lawyer, John J. Malone, tackles a case of murder. For smashing thrills from early to late Saturday night, be sure to listen when these great shows are broadcast over most ABC stations. This is ABC, the American Broadcasting Company.
1: Well, sir, we have not only run down the clock, we have run it over. We are running late, everybody. So I hope you had a good time tonight. I certainly did. And I'll see you on the radio tomorrow night with old Tricky Rick, Rick Sapphire. He's going to be here tomorrow night, and so will I. And I'm going to be disappointed if you're not here. So let's have a date, okay?
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4: The National Broadcasting Company presents Joel McRae in Tales of the Texas Rangers. From Hollywood, another authentic reenactment of a case transcribed from the files of the Texas Rangers. The Texas Rangers, starring Joel McRae as Ranger Jace Pearson. Texas, more than 260,000 square miles, and 50 men who make up the most famous and oldest law enforcement body in North America.

0: In the files of the Texas Rangers come these stories based on fact. Only names, dates, and places are fictitious for obvious reasons. The events themselves are a matter of record. Case for tonight, Wild Crop.
1: It is 7:30 p.m., a Saturday night in October 1947. In the fields near Burrowville, West Texas, two men stand in the darkness beneath a cluster of button willows.
2: What'd you say we light up, Whitey?
1: Later.
2: I only want to take a few drags.
1: Later, I said. Stick that button matches back in your pocket.
2: All right, Whitey. You don't have to get tough about it.
1: Then don't make me tell you things twice. What time is it?
2: How do I know? You got my watch, along with everything else.
1: You act right tonight, and I may give it back to you. You sure Jenham's come this way?
2: Of course I'm sure. The path through here is the shortest way from the ranch to my house.
1: What time was your sister expecting him?
2: Between 7:30 and 8. That's when he always comes.
1: We'll make him a little late tonight. We'll make him nice and pretty for her. You can't keep him away from her, but maybe I can.
2: That lot of good is going to do you.
1: What do you mean by that crack?
2: She don't like you, and you know it.
1: She liked me well enough before Jennings drifted in here. What's so hot about a stinking cowpoke?
2: Don't ask me. Ask Sis.
1: You getting smart, bud?
2: I'm just telling you.
1: Well, maybe you better stop telling me, unless you want to give up smoking.
2: I can get it someplace else.
1: From who? You not only don't know where to get the stuff, you wouldn't have the money to buy it.
2: I can do without it.
1: Yeah. I heard a lot of hemp smokers say that. You need marijuana, and I need your sister. And don't forget it.
2: You...
1: Somebody's coming.
2: Yeah.
1: Jennings?
2: Must be. He's the only one who comes this way, I reckon. Other hands go the other way, to town, the ranch pickup.
1: Remember what I told you. Just do like I said.
2: Hey, what are them things you're putting on your hands?
1: Brass knuckles.
2: Look, I thought you said you were just going to fight.
1: That's all, bud.
2: You could kill a guy with them things.
1: Let me worry about that.
2: But I can't be quiet.
1: He'll hear you. All right, bud. Get him off that horse.
3: Jennings?
4: Oh, boy.
3: Who's that? Me.
4: Bud?
3: Yeah.
4: Where are you?
3: Right here. I want to talk to you.
4: All right. Stay here, boy.
3: Well, you look like you've been waiting here for me.
2: I have. Where you think you're going, Jennings?
3: That's kind of a silly question, ain't it, bud? I'm going to call on your sister.
2: I don't think so.
3: And your thinking ain't what it should be. Why don't you grow up?
2: I told you to stay away from her.
3: I just wait for her to tell me that. Now I'm going to tell you something. If you ever again lay a hand on her for saying me like I got a hunch you did once, I'm going to have you topping cotton from here to Houston.
2: You want to start something?
3: But if you weren't Mary's brother, I'd kick your teeth in. Oh, kid, why don't you grow up? Your sister's a big girl. We're going to get married soon. You and me going to be in the same family, whether we like it or not. I love her. I'm not going to hurt her.
2: You're doing right, you ain't. Because you ain't even going to see her anymore. Starting right now.
3: Yeah, you think you're going to stop me, bud. Here's your chance to stop trying.
2: That suits me. Come on.
3: Come on, you sneaky little...
2: No! You lousy... Get in this, Whitey!
5: Don't worry, boy. I'm coming out.
3: Oh, you too, Whitey?
5: Yeah, me too.
2: Come on, Whitey. Give it to him, Whitey. He cut my mouth. Kill him.
5: Like it, Jennings? Come on, I got more.
2: Give it to him. Get him. Something on your hand.
5: I got these.
2: You're so crazy.
5: And these.
2: He cut my mouth.
5: Stop whining. Help me pick him up and stand him against that tree.
2: What for?
5: You want him running to the sheriff? Stand him up there. We started this. Let's finish it.
1: The body of Pete Jennings was discovered the following day when other ranch hands started a search for him after finding his horse grazing while fully saddled. The sheriff was summoned, and he in turn requested the immediate aid of a Texas Ranger. Ranger Jace Pearson was assigned.
6: What is in them button willows right ahead, Jace. A couple of my deputies are there with it.
7: Did you tell them not to tramp around?
6: Their experience ain't in.
7: Good. When'd you say the ranch hand saw Jennings last?
6: Last night. Had his chuck with him, then rode out.
7: Night riding? What for?
6: Oh, he wasn't working. He was on his way to see a girl. Been going steady with Mary Adams.
7: He always go carting on a horse?
6: Well, he didn't have no car. Besides, the ranch road to the Adams place is no bargain. Reckon it was the easiest way for him to get there.
7: I see. Those your men?
6: Yeah, I staked them around the grove to keep people out. The place was kind of crowded this morning when the JP was here.
7: Looks like they shoot everybody off. Howdy, fellas.
6: Right in through here, Jace. There's a little path.
7: Yeah, I see it.
6: Oh, right there we are.
7: Ooh, charcoal.
6: Not very pleasant to look at.
7: No.
6: When we first come out here this morning, I thought maybe it was an accident. Maybe his horse threw him or he hit a branch or something.
7: No. One look around here kills that idea.
6: I know. Dead leaves on the ground. No rocks. Nothing he could have hit that hard.
7: Whatever his face met up with was plenty hard. Flesh laid open to the bones. Jaw and nose smashed. Any of the other ranch hands ride this way last night?
6: Nope.
7: Are you sure about that?
6: I checked. All but one of them rode into town on the pickup. I know where they all were. I'll show you the statements later.
7: You said one hand stayed.
6: Yeah, but he never left the bunkhouse.
7: You make sure of that?
6: I didn't have to, Jace. He's in bed with a broken leg. He's been there 2 weeks.
7: I guess we can count him out then. Any money on the body?
6: No, but this outfit pays once a month, on the 15th. That's 2 days off. Cowpokes all figure to be broke.
7: It'd be a big surprise if they weren't. The whole fight must have taken place right around here, in a circle about 10 feet.
6: Why?
7: The leaves are all ground apart. Other patches haven't been disturbed much. Here, wait a second. Another spot over here.
6: Yeah, not much here. Not like the other spot.
7: A couple of leaves are stained here. Might be blood.
6: Pretty far from the body, Jace. Leaves over there are stained a lot more.
7: Yeah, I know. You find any signs of pony tracks around the grove?
6: Too many. Most of the ranch hands were around here this morning when the body was found. They were all mounted. Then I brought my boys in, too.
7: I guess that'd wipe out any tracks that might have been around. We'll have a look to make sure.
6: Couldn't be helped, Jace.
7: Oh, I know that, Sheriff. I wasn't being critical. Where are they going to go over the body?
6: At the funeral home in Burrowville. Medical examiner's waiting for us to bring the body in.
7: Better have somebody move it in on a buckboard.
6: I sent for one.
7: Good. I want to get a couple of jars for my saddlebag.
6: Jars?
7: Yeah. I want to take samples of those stained leaves around the body and in that other spot.
6: Oh. Well, why from both places, though?
7: Takes at least 2 men to make a fight, Sheriff. No rule says that one of them has to do all the bleeding. I packed the samples of bloody leaves and got them off to the Austin lab by plane. The medical examiner's autopsy on Jennings' body showed that Jennings had been beaten to death with an object or objects of metallic hardness. The sheriff and I left the examination room and we came around the side of the funeral home. We looked through the glass window. 2 people were in the waiting room, a man and a woman. The woman was crying. Who are they? Through the window there.
6: Mary Adams and her brother Bud.
7: She the one you said Pete Jennings was on his way to see when he got killed?
6: Yeah. You want to talk to her?
7: She might be able to give us a motive for the killing. We need one badly.
6: She looks pretty broken up.
7: I know, but this can't wait. Murders like this cool off too quickly unless you stay right on them.
6: I can't fight that. Come on.
8: Please, you've
6: got to
8: get a hold of yourself.
6: Howdy, Bud. Mary.
9: Oh, howdy, Sheriff.
6: This here's Ranger Pearson. Jace is Mary Adams and her brother Bud.
7: Howdy, Ranger. Howdy, ma'am. I'd like to ask you a few questions, ma'am.
9: Look, I know you got a job to do, Ranger, but do you have to talk to her now?
7: You think I would if it wasn't necessary?
9: Well, you see the shape she's in.
6: Pete Jennings isn't in very good shape either, Bud. Mary may give us the help we need to get the man who killed him.
9: She can tell you what you want to know later.
10: No, it's all right, but I might as well talk to them now.
7: Thank you, ma'am.
10: When can I see him? Why do I have to wait here?
6: Well, it'll be a while yet, Mary. The doctor had to look him over first. Maybe you better just talk to us and then go on home.
10: No,
6: to...
10: no, I want to stay here. What do you want to know?
7: Pete Jennings have any trouble with anybody you know about, ma'am? I mean, was there bad blood between him and anybody?
10: Pete? Well, no, he was a quiet fella.
7: He ever in any trouble with the law? Anything like that?
10: No.
9: You mean not that he ever told you about it?
10: Don't you start that again, Bud.
7: Just a minute, ma'am. What do you mean by that, Bud?
9: Nothing.
6: Then why'd you say it?
9: Talk up. I told you it was nothing.
10: He just never liked Pete, that's all. Well, he's dead now. Why can't you leave him alone?
9: I had nothing against him. I just didn't want him hanging around you, that's all.
6: Maybe you'd better...
7: Excuse me, Sheriff. Maybe this isn't the time to talk to Miss Adams after all. We'll wait until later.
6: All right. If you say so, Jake.
7: Sorry to bother you, ma'am. Come on, Sheriff.
6: Now, what was the idea of that, Jase? Thought you wanted to talk to her.
7: I think I'd rather talk to her brother.
6: Bud?
7: Yeah. He seems to know something that she can't or won't tell us. He might talk more freely if she isn't around to argue with him.
6: He's looking up now. He sees us out here.
7: Signal him to come out.
6: All right. He got it. He's coming now.
7: Let's walk down a ways so she can't see us.
2: You signaled me to come out?
7: Yeah. I wanted to get you away from your sister. Keep from upsetting her any further.
2: I appreciate that.
7: What were you going to say in there about Pete Jennings?
2: Oh, I don't know. He's dead. Don't run right to talk about him.
6: Must have been some reason you objected to him seeing Mary.
2: Would you want your sister taken up with a strange cowpoke that just drifted in from nowhere?
7: Cowpokes are always drifting. That doesn't mean there's anything wrong with them.
6: Whitey Talmadge was a cowpoke. You didn't beep when Mary used to go out with him.
2: I know Whitey. He's okay. You never heard of him getting in any trouble, did you?
6: Well, no, why?
7: You keep suggesting that Jennings had been in trouble, though.
2: All I know is he sure could have been.
7: You got a reason for thinking so?
2: The way he acted. He always seemed scared.
7: About what?
2: How should I know? Scared, that's all. A few times he asked me if I'd ever seen a tall, dark fella around town. Stranger.
7: He ever ask anybody else about that?
2: I don't know.
7: That all there was to it?
6: Why'd he ask you especially?
2: I don't know, I tell you. I guess it was because, well, I work on and off at the paint store near the Continental Trailways Depot. Maybe he figured that I'd notice people getting off the buses.
7: You think he was afraid somebody was after him? Is that it?
2: You figure it out. That's why I never wanted him around Mary. There was something wrong.
7: Ever

0: look, I told you all I knew. I'd better get back to my sister.
1: All right, go ahead. You boys take a set of fingerprints from Jennings' body, Sheriff?
2: Yeah, why?
1: I want to shoot a copy of them through to Austin.
2: They're at my office.
0: You think Jennings might have had a record?
1: Might have. Whether he had one or not, we'll have to check back on him as far as we can.
2: Looking for what?
1: The tall, dark man that Bud says Jennings was so worried about.
3: In just a moment, we will continue with Tales of the Texas Rangers, starring Joel McRae as Ranger Jace Pearson.
4: It is absolutely imperative that our armed forces have an adequate reserve of blood plasma at all times. The only answer to this crisis is you, the American people, who have never failed in such an emergency. The Department of Defense urges every one of us to contribute blood plasma. Blood cannot be manufactured or cultivated. It must be given by human beings to save a life. Make an appointment right away to donate a pint of your blood. Then know in your heart that you have saved a life.
3: We continue now with Tales of the Texas Rangers. And tonight's case, Wild Crop. An authentic story from the files of the Texas Rangers.
1: I spent the next day drifting around the countryside asking questions about Jennings. Anybody who'd known him had the same answer. A nice, quiet fellow. Got a few other interesting bits of information, too, before I got back to the sheriff's office at about sundown.
0: Oh, howdy, Jace.
1: Sheriff, anything come in for me?
2: Yeah, about an hour ago, just after you called me from the Saunders Ranch. I called back, but they said you'd left.
1: What do you got?
2: The report from Austin. I wrote everything down here. You were right about that blood. Good thing you took a couple of samples from that ground out there.
1: Yeah. One type A. That matches the medical examiner's typing on Jennings. The other sample was type O.
2: Too bad it wasn't the other way around. A type O was very common. The other report doesn't help much.
1: The fingerprint check?
2: Yeah, Jennings didn't have a record.
1: Didn't seem to be running from anything either. Report says he wrote to friends on his last job, place where he worked before he came here, and asked them to pass his address around and have people write to him here.
2: Sure left himself wide open to be followed by that tall, dark man.
1: Yeah, there wasn't any tall, dark man.
2: You sound pretty sure.
1: I was sure before I ever read this report. You know old man Crandall?
2: Runs the newsstand in the bus depot?
1: Yeah.
2: Mm-hmm.
1: He's one of the people I saw today. Jennings used to buy his tobacco there. Crandall liked him. They were pretty friendly. Crandall was right there to see every bus that came in.
2: Jennings ever asked him about a stranger?
1: No. Never asked anybody else I could find either. Never asked anybody but Bud Adams. Funny he should ask the one person who didn't like him.
2: Yeah, mighty funny.
1: To your knowledge, Sheriff, has Bud Adams ever been in a hospital around here?
2: Well, I don't know, Jace. Must have been in one in the Army, though. Come home with a medical discharge.
1: Fine, that'll do.
5: Operator.
1: Hello, operator. I want long distance, please. Get me Texas Ranger headquarters, Camp Mabry, Austin.
5: Yes, sir. One moment, please.
2: What are you after, Jace?
1: A check of Bud's Army record. I want to get his blood type. Austin dug up the answer in an hour. Bud Adams was blood type O. It fit. It wasn't enough to grab him, but it was enough to take us out to the Adams place for a few more questions. Mary Adams was there, more composed than she'd been at the funeral parlor. And somebody else was there, too. Whitey Talmadge. We were introduced.
6: Glad to meet you, Ranger.
1: Thanks. Your brother around, Miss Adams?
7: He went out to the shed and back a while ago. I don't know what's keeping him so long.
6: Oh, he said he had something to fix.
7: Oh.
6: Reckon you want to talk to these people, Mary. I just stopped by to tell you how sorry I am about the way things turned out for you.
7: Thanks, Whitey.
2: Don't rush off on our account, Whitey. Bud's the one we want to see.
1: Sure, stay put.
7: Well, you can go through the house and out the back.
2: Fine. Come on, Pete.
1: Oh, Whitey, Mr. Talmadge.
6: Yeah?
1: Understand you used to be a cowpoke.
6: Yeah.
1: You ever ride in the rodeo up at Abilene?
6: Abilene? No.
1: I kind of thought I saw you up there once. A fella named Whitey rode for a ranch from this section. Looked something like you.
6: Wasn't me.
1: Understand you got your own place now.
6: Yeah.
1: Bet it beats riding for somebody else.
6: It sure does.
1: And Bud told us about it today.
6: Oh?
1: Must have taken you about 10 years to save that much money on a cowpoke salary.
6: Yeah, it was rough going.
1: Yeah, well, I get to talking about spreads and I forget what I came here for. Come on, Sheriff.

0: flushed something there, Jake?
1: Maybe not.
0: Bud said Whitey bought his place with gambling money.
1: We're lawmen. Maybe Whitey didn't want to admit that to us.
0: Then what'd you rope him for?
1: If he used to go with a girl, he's moving back into the picture mighty fast.
0: Here's your old time, Chad. Sure dark in here.
1: Yeah, light a match.
0: Nobody here.
1: No, there was less than a minute ago. Is that a back door?
0: Yeah. Figure he ducked out there?
1: Maybe.
0: We can catch him.
1: No. Don't let him think we want to chase him. Better drop that match and light another one.
0: What are you sniffing at?
1: Still a little smoke in here.
0: So, Bud was smoking a cigarette.
1: Yeah. An old jacket on the hook here. Wonder if it's his.
0: It is. I've seen him wearing it.
1: Recently?
0: Mm-hmm. On and off.
1: Good. Douse the match. I want to take this with me.
0: What for?
1: To send through to the lab at Austin.
0: Well, what are you going to have him look for?
1: Man's cigarettes generally leave a few crumbs in the seams of his pockets. I'm kind of curious about the brand that Bud smokes.
0: Must be the cheapest brand from the smell of the smoke in here.
1: That's what I was smelling. If I'm right, Sheriff, it's not cheap. It's expensive. In more ways than one. That smoke smells like marijuana. I shipped the jacket through to Austin on the night plane, and we had a telephone report shortly before dawn. Tobacco grains in Bud's pocket showed traces of cannabis sativa, the hemp leaf from which marijuana is made.
0: You look like you struck oil, Jase.
1: I did. That was it.
0: Marijuana?
1: No doubt about it.
0: Man who smokes that stuff could turn killer in a minute. We better pick Bud up.
1: On what charge?
0: Possession of narcotics.
1: Not enough for that. Bud could say other people wore the jacket.
0: You mean we gotta sit here and let a hophead get away with murder?
1: No. We're going to the source. Find out where he got the stuff.
0: Well, there's none of it grown around here. He must be getting it from across the border.
1: I don't think so.
0: Where do you figure?
1: This spread Whitey Talmadge bought up near Rocky Mesa. Was there a house on the land?
0: No, he had to build himself a place. Reckon his shack's the only one up there.
1: Sure, it's the only one. Land there is dirt cheap because it's no good for grazing, no good for cattle, and you can't raise a crop on it. Only thing that'd grow up there is a weed. And that's what marijuana is, a weed.
0: I should have wondered why a cowboy could buy land up there. What are we waiting for?
1: Come on. I'm towing a double horse trailer on my car. You can load your pony in with charcoal. We'll drive as close to Rocky Mesa as we can get, and the ponies can take us up to Whitey's spread.
0: Watch where your pony steps, Jase. This is rough country.
1: Which way is the place?
0: I don't know. We'll have to comb for it. Ride around the mesa. It's near the base someplace.
1: Must be over there.
0: Where?
1: Off to the right. See the smoke coming up?
0: Yeah. Whitey must be home if he's got a fire going. We ought to be just in time for breakfast.
1: And he won't feel much like feeding us. Hey, cut over this way. Looks like better footing for the pony.
0: All right.
1: Get up, sir.
0: Get up. What, Jase?
1: That's no cooking fire. Look. Look at all that smoke.
0: Yeah, there's a regular cloud of it. What do you make of that?
1: Whitey got scared. I think his crop's going up in smoke before we can get to it. Come on, pound leather. Up, Charlie.
0: Come on, come on.
1: Air rein in, Sheriff. Ooh, ooh, ooh, ooh, boy.
0: What is it?
1: Fresh tracks here. Look.
0: Two horses. Came this far and then turned back toward the mesa. Now, why?
1: Look in the direction we came from and you'll see why.
0: Road's in clear view from this point. Our car shows right down the slope between those rocks.
1: Bud must have come back here with Whitey last night. They were riding down this morning and spotted us.
0: Might have seen us taking the horses out of the trailer.
1: Come on, let's see if we can save anything from that fire. Get up, Charlie.
0: Up, boy. Come on. Took them a little time to ride back and fire that stuff, Jase. They can't be far off.
1: They can be a million miles off if we can't get some evidence to pin on them. Hey, there they are now.
0: Where?
1: Over to the right, past the smoke. On the pony, see him?
0: Yeah, but what do we do now?
1: You head for the fire. If you can get a clump of that stuff that isn't completely burned, grab it. Then come after me.
0: Well, where are you going?
1: After him. Come on, Charlie.
0: Yep.
1: They saw me coming and they split up. I had to make a fast decision. I had a feeling they were both in on the murder of Jennings, but all we had on them was a marijuana charge. I cut after Bud. He was my best bet for one reason. Growers like Whitey Talmadge might not smoke the stuff, but I knew Bud did, and the ones who smoke it are the shakiest. I caught him just before he reached the road.
0: Better rein in, Bud. Rein in, boy, or I'll stop you with a bullet. And stop that pony.
1: That's better. Get off with your hands over your head.
2: I ain't got a gun.
1: Just keep them up anyhow. Who, Charlie? Now stand still where I dig out your cigarettes.
2: I ain't got any. I tell you, I ain't got any.
1: No? What are these? Just to smoke the kind they sell in stores. These look kind of homemade.
2: They're Whitey's.
1: Whitey would have burned them like everything else is burning back there. But you couldn't resist sneaking a few, could you?
2: Why'd you chase me? Why didn't you go after him?
1: I'll tell you why. Because there was somebody else's blood on the ground besides Jennings. Type O blood. Your type.
2: No.
1: You killed him, Bud.
2: No. Give me them cigarettes. I gotta have them.
1: Sure you gotta have them, but you couldn't buy them, could you? Not enough money. What kind of a deal did you make? Did Whitey promise you a lifetime supply for killing Jennings so he could have your sister?
2: I didn't do it.
1: I suppose you didn't smoke this stuff either.
2: Let me alone. Why don't you let me alone?
1: I should have seen it in your eyes the first time I saw you. Whitey's gonna be free. He's burned everything we had on him. He'll be all right. But you're going to jail for possession, Bud. And whether we convict you or not, you're gonna stand trial for murdering Jennings. Your blood was found on that ground, too. Your blood.
2: Why did you not me? Why did you?
1: Don't lie. You hit him with something hard. What was it?
2: It was Whitey. He had brass knuckles. I didn't want to kill him. Whitey was just going to beat him. Beat on his face.
1: All right, Bud. You hear that, Sheriff?
3: I sure did. Everything was burned up out there, Jake. I grabbed what I could.
1: That's all right. We won't need the marijuana charge. Hold him. I'll meet you later where we left the car.
3: You going after Whitey?
1: Yeah, he cut south over the mesa when they split.
3: There's no roads down there. That's all Big Bend country, right off of the Rio Grande. He's heading for the border.
1: Don't worry, Sheriff. I'll make sure he never gets there. Up, Sharky. Up! It was up to the horses, and I had the best. I raked charcoal all the way once I picked up the trail. A clear trail in a mixture of alkali and sand. In less than an hour, I had a dust cloud to follow. Then I saw Whitey and his pony through the haze. The pony stumbled, almost fell. Whitey went off. He ran for a clump of mesquite and dropped behind it. Whoa, boy.
4: That's smart, Ranger. You better stay there.
1: Whitey, if you're smart, you'll surrender.
4: Listen to me, Ranger. I'll make you a deal.
1: Try it.
4: I took some dough. Almost $2,000. Maybe you found a little evidence back there, and maybe you didn't. Take the money and let's call it even.
1: You're forgetting another little charge, Whitey. You killed a man. Why so quiet? Don't you want to make a deal on that one?
4: You're bluffing.
1: Am I? Bud spilled it all. Brass knuckles aren't going to do you any good now.
4: Take your money, Ranger. If I killed one man, I got nothing to lose killing another one. Is it a deal?
1: I'll tell you. As soon as I deliver you to the warden at Huntsville or the county morgue. Now take your pick, Whitey. Because I'm coming for you.
4: I'll take this.
1: Looks like you picked yourself a low card, mister.

0: With Whitey Talmadge dead, Bud Adams entered a plea of guilty of murder in the second degree. On July 8, 1948, he was sentenced to the Texas State Penitentiary at Huntsville for a term of 50 years.
1: Next week, Joel McRae in another authentic reenactment of a case from the files of the Texas Rangers.

Joel McRae is currently seen starring in the Universal International Technicolor production Cattle Drive. The cast included Tony Barrett, Sam Edwards, Barney Phillips, Harley Bear, and Michael Ann Barrett. Technical advisor was Captain M.T. Lone Wolf Gonzalez of the Texas Rangers. This story was transcribed and adapted by Joel Murcott, and the program was produced and directed by Stacy Keach. Hal Gibney speaking.

0: It's the Silver Jubilee on NBC. 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
1: 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Just listen for a moment to what the tobacco experts say about the kind of leaf Lucky Strike buys. Take Mr. L. Garland Griffin, a tobacco auctioneer from Clarksville, Virginia, who recently said, "All in all, I've sold over 100 million pounds of tobacco. And season after season, I've seen Lucky Strike buy fine tobacco. Prime, ripe leaf. The kind of tobacco for downright good smoking. I've smoked Lucky's regularly for 14 years. Now there's a tip for you, friends, from a man who really knows tobacco. So for your own deep-down smoking enjoyment, light up a Lucky. You'll agree with the tobacco experts, with the millions who choose Lucky's for a finer, milder, smoother smoke. Yes, puff after puff, pack after pack. There's never a rough puff in a Lucky. Good reason to make your next carton Lucky's.

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Howdy. I imagine everyone's heard of the Texas Rangers, but I wonder how many of you folks ever heard the story of the Jailbird Rangers. The very start of what became the Rangers in my state. I come from Dos Rios, just north and west of Texas, and I'm the town's only lawyer. My handle, Chad Remington. And if you want to know why I feel qualified to tell you about the Jailbird Rangers, well, I guess it's because on two occasions they almost cost me my life. You see, not too long ago, our entire state suddenly burst wide open with every kind of thievery and knavery in the book. Rustling, bank robberies, coach holdups, and just plain and simple murder. First, the big bank in Alamo City was raided. Then, only 2 days later, way up in the Rockies, a Wells Fargo wagon was stopped and robbed.